0: become zombie-like, and that's happening all around us anyway.
1: And yet they're terrified of zombies.
0: Well, I'm not so terrified that they don't want to make a lot of movies about it.
1: Exactly. Yeah. And it's quite interesting what's made movie-wise, because oftentimes it is all an expression of what is being suppressed emotionally in the crowd.
0: Yeah.
1: And that's why it has certain, you know, people examining it, you know, and they're drawn to it more fully.
0: Anyway, okay, so we talked about suppressing fear
1: and
0: substituting other emotions.
1: Yep. So the first one was suppression of grief, the desire to suppress grief. So grief is a painful emotion for most people. And for most people, they view it as too painful to feel.
0: Yep.
1: And I suppose you could say shame also feels in that, but that is a fear-based emotion. Mm-hmm. So suppression of fear is usually another emotion. And remember, fear ranging from even slight anxiety, most people are not wanting to feel, but absolute terror, most people have no desire to feel that whatsoever, of course. And so there are huge desires coming out of them to suppress the feeling, hence the attraction to the addictions.
0: Yes.
1: If you have a desire to do the opposite, you won't create many addictions at all.
0: Mm.
1: And you won't have many addictions automatically. That's the irony.
0: Mm.
1: But once you have the addictions, very hard to get rid of them because the desire to suppress is present. And that's the problem. The desire to substitute is present. The desire to resist is present. The desire to deny is present. So you're going to have to, if you have any addictions at all, you're going to have to work on the desires that you have in your soul's will to deny, to resist, to suppress, to substitute.
0: It's not enough to simply stop doing the physical action.
1: You won't be able to.
0: It will mutate
1: into another addiction.
0: Another form. Yeah.
1: Correct.
0: Yeah.
1: While the desire in you to suppress the underlying causal emotion remains, addictions are the necessary result inside of you.
0: Mm-hmm.
1: They're the thing you have to do in order to help you avoid the painful experience.
0: Yeah.
1: And so you will do it. And it doesn't matter how much you think you won't, you will.
0: Yeah. Ain't that the truth?
1: Mm.
0: Okay. So the third example, you were talking about denying, resisting or suppressing anger by substituting other emotions that are temporarily more powerful.
1: Yes. Now, here I'm speaking not of adult anger, which we'll discuss in a different question.
0: Mm-hmm.
1: I'm speaking of the childhood anger that was created due to the suppression of the grief and fear that are caused by your environment at the time. So, see, a lot of children are firstly told they're not allowed to feel their sadness. Otherwise, they'll be given something to feel sad about.
0: Mm-hmm. Which creates fear.
1: And then when they feel afraid and they act on their fear, the parent goes, what are you afraid of? You've got nothing to be afraid of. And they're angry with the child and threaten violence towards them generally.
0: Mm-hmm.
1: So now the child is now afraid to express their fear. So now they have to put another layer on that. Now, if they can't get their addiction met to suppress their fear in that place as a child, they revert to anger or rebellion.
0: Mm-hmm.
1: Now, usually most children have that heavily suppressed
0: mm-hmm.
1: because they start to experience anger and then the parents do give them something to be sad about by belting them or being violent towards them.
0: Mm-hmm.
1: So that causes the child to learn how to suppress rage and anger at the childhood level.
0: Yeah.
1: Now, that, of course, they then have huge amounts of fear associated with anger, with the expression of childhood anger, childlike anger. Not a different type of anger, which we'll talk about next, which is the anger that most people also have and engage in all the time, but rather the anger associated with the suppressed childhood experience as a child.
0: Yeah.
1: Now, as a result of trying to get away from that, you will enter addictions. And those addictions will be one of those three forms of addictions, which will be emotional, physical or substance-related generally.
0: Okay. The fourth example is attempting to deny, resist or suppress truth with lies masquerading as truth.
1: Yes. Now, but a lot of the world is addicted to this.
0: Yeah.
1: The way to stay away from emotion is to deny the truth about the emotion. So the way to feel an emotion at the causal level is to accept the truth about the emotion. And the way to stay away from the emotion is to deny the truth about the emotion.
0: Mm-hmm.
1: So lies masquerading as truth become very acceptable emotionally to us.
0: Mm-hmm.
1: So we want to hear the lies masquerading as truth rather than hear the truth itself. The truth itself will expose the underlying causal emotion. We don't want that.
0: Mm-hmm.
1: So what we choose to do is accept a whole heap of lies masquerading as truth. We can give some examples here. For example, most people, when you tell them that their parents didn't love them, they'll say that's a lie.
0: Mm.
1: They'll say, my parents loved me. And then you ask them, did your parents smack you? They go, yes. But they love me. There's the lie masquerading as truth.
0: Yeah.
1: A violent parent doesn't prove love. It proves violence. It proves there was no love in that moment. Right?
0: Yeah.
1: There's the lie masquerading as truth. But we want to tell ourselves the lie that our parents loved us so that we don't have to feel the truth that they did not.
0: Mm-hmm.
1: And we'd prefer to accept this lie. And as a society, we prefer to accept the lie. And also as individuals, we prefer to accept the lie.
0: Yeah.
1: So this is an example of a lie masquerading as truth that we use to suppress our underlying causal emotion.
0: Yeah.
1: And that is always going to result in an addiction.
0: Yeah.
1: We're going to want somebody to tell us the lies, to feed us the lies. See, inside, there's a feeling inside that none of the lies are real. You know, they're not true.
0: Yeah.
1: But so we want the lie to be told over and over again. So we want mummy and daddy to tell us they love us all the time.
0: Yeah.
1: When we don't feel they love us at all.
0: Yes, and this was the half-formed question I had earlier.
1: Mm-hmm.
0: And that was, when we have a situation in our childhood where lies masqueraded as truth,
1: mm-hmm.
0: or where addiction masqueraded as love, don't we somewhere internally have a sense of the lie?
1: Not always, no.
0: Not always.
1: It depends when it was created. So, you know, this is the problem, is that if these lies were created during our formative years when we had very little logical intellect, then it's highly unlikely we will know.
0: What about as we open up emotionally ourselves and
1: then
0: become
1: we will
0: sensitive?
1: Know.
0: Right.
1: But it requires sensitivity.
0: Yes.
1: And it requires us to be sensitive to our pain.
0: Yeah.
1: And most people aren't.
0: Yeah.
1: So while most people are desensitized to their pain, they will not know
0: mm-hmm.
1: that it was unloving or loving, in fact, either one.
0: Mm-hmm.
1: And they will think things were loving when they weren't, and they'll think things were unloving when they weren't,
0: yeah.
1: you know, because they're not sensitive to the truth. To be sensitive to the truth of any situation, you have to be sensitive emotionally.
0: Yeah.
1: And you have to be sensitive not to the addictive emotions, but rather to the causal emotions. And the majority of people are only sensitive to their addictive emotions. So it's very, very hard when you're only sensitive to your addictive emotions for you to determine what the truth is.
0: Yeah.
1: And therefore, you won't feel something was true.
0: Mm.
1: You will believe with all your heart that the opposite was true when it was not. And it's only by someone being in your face, logical, with you going, no, it can't be the truth, that can't be right, that can't be right, until you go, oh, maybe it's not right. Usually before you'll come to accept the real truth, God's truth about the situation.
0: Yeah.
1: Yeah. So it's sad. It's sad what happens to us in that childhood formative experience, because we finish up believing lies are true, we finish up believing truths are lies, we finish up believing love is addiction, we finish up believing addiction is love, we finish up believing that something that's really love is not love at all. You know, we come away from the experience with so many false beliefs that we now have to, as an adult, be willing to unravel. Now, God's willing to help us unravel all of these things,
0: mm-hmm.
1: but it's just whether we're willing to go through the painful emotional experience. And for the majority of people, they aren't willing to go through the painful emotional experience. And so they never unravel it, even though they hear truth over and over again for many years. They still won't unravel it until they're willing to go through the painful emotional experience.
0: Yeah.
1: And that's how the human soul functions.
0: Yes.
1: Until we're willing to get rid of the resistance emotionally within our soul to accepting truth, we will not accept the truth no matter how much we tell it
0: mm-hmm.
1: to ourselves and to others.
0: Mm-hmm.
1: We just won't accept it. And that's what dominance does in the soul.
0: Yep.
1: So we need to understand the principles of how the soul functions to really understand how to unravel all of this mess that's been created in our soul.
0: Yeah.
1: But really, the primary creator of the mess is just our unwillingness to feel pain. That's the primary creator of the mess. And once you understand that, it becomes very simple to unravel the mess.
0: Yeah.
1: You need to learn how to be willing to feel your pain.
0: Yeah.
1: And that's the main thing that you need to learn, in fact.
0: Mm. Yeah.
1: So it is quite simple to unravel once you understand that. But unfortunately for most people, there's a deep unwillingness to feel any pain at all. And as a result, you know, we revert to addictions and so forth to avoid them.
0: Yeah. Thank you.
1: Thanks.
0: All right. What is anger?
1: Well, before I answer this question, I'd probably like to say that there are two types of it.
0: Mm-hmm.
1: And one type is related to our childhood and the other type is related to most of what we're going to speak about next.
0: Sure.
1: Most people's anger has nothing to do with their childhood anger, unfortunately. Most people's anger has a lot to do with what they want to express as an adult for reasons that they have as an adult to suppress their fear.
0: Uh-huh.
1: So we need to firstly see that a childhood anger expression is going to be very, very different to an adult anger expression.
0: Yeah.
1: Childhood anger expression is generally not projected at anyone else. It doesn't blame the world or the universe for it. It feels the pain of the hurt and the resistance, its own resistance to the pain of the hurt that's within.
0: Mm-hmm.
1: And that's the kind of anger some people have mm-hmm. to feel. And I say some people because, you know, obviously sometimes we got so goaded as children that we started to get angry and then that was also suppressed. So obviously it's an emotion that we have to feel.
0: As adults, we have to
1: connect to that childhood expression of the anger. But when we do connect to that childhood expression of anger, we will not be projecting it upon anyone.
0: Mm-hmm.
1: We will not be yelling and screaming at somebody.
0: Mm-hmm.
1: We'll be feeling it internally and expressing it to ourselves generally. So it's very, very different to the type of anger that we're now going to talk about, which is the most common anger that everybody has.
0: Can I just clarify? You said we'll be expressing it to ourselves. You don't necessarily mean towards ourselves,
1: no,
0: do you?
1: No, I mean
0: just in an
1: environment where we ourselves are alone and where we feel the pain of our own resistance, which is very, very different to blaming everybody else for things, which is what most people's anger is for.
0: Yeah.
1: And also, we start to recognise it as a child that it was our desire to feel powerful in very powerless situations.
0: Yeah.
1: And we allow ourselves to feel the grief associated with that kind of anger. And you'll feel the age of the anger too under those circumstances. So if the anger was created when you were 5, you will feel like you're 5 years old going through it.
0: Mm.
1: And you won't be expressing it to people because the reality is as a child, you didn't express it to people. So, you know, that's the reason why it was suppressed, because you didn't express it.
0: Yeah.
1: So the reality is you won't be projecting it at other people because you never would have chosen to do such a thing as a child.
0: Yeah.
1: So, you know, so you'll just feel it and feel the pain of it. And that's not the anger that we're now going to speak of.
0: Okay, so let's speak of this. This is the most common form of anger.
1: This is the most common form of anger that we're now going to speak of.
0: Mm-hmm.
1: The most common form of anger is a desire it's an unmet desire to have your addictions met.
0: Arises.
1: Can we say that again?
0: It's probably not
1: the right thing to say. It arises because you have not met your addictions.
0: Yeah.
1: In other words, the average person creates a whole set of addictions which are all about denying, suppressing, resisting or substituting their hard childhood emotions, their causal emotions, their painful emotions.
0: Mm-hmm.
1: So they want to suppress and deny all of those things. So what they do is they create a whole layer of addictions.
0: Yeah.
1: When their addictions are no longer met by their environment or by the substance or by the physical act, they revert to anger and rage.
0: Mm-hmm.
1: Now, anger ranges from, it's a stored energy.
0: Yeah.
1: So, right, it's an energy that can be stored or expressed.
0: In motion,
1: When it's in motion, when it becomes an emotion, it will be expressed as slight annoyance right the way through to extreme violent rage.
0: Yeah.
1: Right?
0: It can be anything in between that range. Yeah.
1: So if whenever we talk about anger, we are talking about a group of emotions, not just a single emotion.
0: Yeah.
1: And a group of emotions ranging from just a tiny little bit of annoyance right the way through to extreme rage. And the other thing about this anger, if you like, is that it is a desire to feel certain things that cause it. So it's not only just a desire to get your addictions met, but rather a desire when your addictions aren't met to get them met. Does that make sense?
0: So initially,
1: when we want our addictions met, we're quite gentle with it all.
0: Uh-huh.
1: Does that make sense? We generally, you know, we're gentle with the people around us. We're gentle with the substances. We go, oh, that feels nice, and we have a bit more of that.
0: Yeah.
1: But after a while, it becomes non-satisfying, or if it ever does become unsatisfying, we are no longer satisfied in having our addictions met that way. It's not enough for us.
0: Mm-hmm.
1: And when it's not enough for us, now we revert to the anger-based feeling. The anger-based feeling gives us a lot of things, which we'll go through. I think we've listed four things that it gives us that we'll need to go through.
0: Yeah, or really why we use it.
1: Correct.
0: What we're attempting to do by getting angry.
1: Yeah, when we get angry, yes. So we need to understand these particular things about anger. And this is the kind of anger that is completely out of harmony with love.
0: Mm-hmm.
1: It's got nothing to do with our childhood experience at all. In fact, it's quite the opposite. It's the denial of our childhood experience that causes this kind of anger.
0: Yeah.
1: So we're trying as hard as we can to deny what we experience or need to, that we the experience we locked up as a child.
0: Yeah.
1: And so we revert to this kind of anger instead.
0: So that's very important what you just said. So the expression of this kind of anger does the opposite of helping our soul to grow.
1: Correct. It damages our soul, and it damages the souls of others. And particularly if we become violent with it, it's extremely damaging to our soul and the souls of others.
0: Okay. Can I clarify that a bit more?
1: Sure.
0: Because obviously you've said this kind of anger can be stored also.
1: It can be stored.
0: Or it can be in motion.
1: It can be in motion.
0: And expressed.
1: Yes.
0: So, but when we're expressing this kind of anger, we're actually heading away from any kind of causal emotion. We're actively trying to suppress our childhood experience.
1: We're using this kind of anger as a tool to suppress causal emotions which will help us heal.
0: Yeah.
1: So it's of no benefit to us to even experience this kind of anger.
0: Okay.
1: There's no single benefit to even experience it, really.
0: Yeah.
1: We need to find what's under it. Now, sometimes when you experience it, you will find what's under it.
0: Yeah.
1: But you need to experience it in a very, very controlled environment if you're ever going to not damage yourself or other people.
0: Mm-hmm.
1: And this is where you need to be completely alone experiencing this kind of anger. Otherwise, you are definitely going to damage yourself and other people. Right? And even if you're alone, there are times when you are damaging other people with it.
0: Yeah.
1: So particularly if they are open to the absorption of the emotion, then you're definitely damaging other people with it, even if you're alone.
0: Mm. So I know that later on in this series we've got questions from people speak to that.
1: Yes, so. And we need to also say that this kind of anger is the result of denial. It's the result of suppression. It's the result of resistance. It's the result of a substitution. We want the substitute.
0: Mm-hmm.
1: For the harder emotion. And so it's all about using our will to get the substitute.
0: Yeah.
1: So it's got nothing to do with using our will in harmony with love anymore.
0: Yeah.
1: It's got everything to do with using our will to get the substitute done, to get the effect we want.
0: Yeah.
1: Right? And that is completely out of harmony with love. So that's going to damage our soul every time we engage it.
0: Yeah. Okay. So let's talk about what we're trying to do with this kind of anger.
1: Yes.
0: So the first thing is to control or manipulate the environment back into supporting our addictions.
1: Correct. So that's the primary reason why we revert to this kind of anger. We want whatever is happening in our environment to go back to the way it was.
0: Yeah, because that's where addictions were being met and we felt further distanced from
1: the true causal emotion that we need to feel.
0: Yeah.
1: So we're using anger as a tool to change our environment back to the condition that's unloving.
0: Yeah.
1: So we're trying to force our environment to become more unloving to suit our addiction.
0: Yeah.
1: And this is why it's damaging, because it's trying to force other people or things in our environment to meet our own unloving state.
0: Mm-hmm.
1: And that's a very, very unloving choice.
0: It is.
1: Yep.
0: And in prior discussions today, you've talked about how God's laws are operating to help expose what is suppressed within us.
1: Mm-hmm.
0: And we're acting in addiction to suppress it further mm-hmm. rather than have it exposed.
1: Yes.
0: And then when we act in this anger, we're even acting further out of harmony with God's laws, aren't we?
1: Correct.
0: We're saying...
1: We're now resorting to violence.
0: Yeah.
1: Because even if it's emotional, it's still violence. You're trying to force the environment, something or someone in the environment, to go back to their old behaviour. Mm-hmm. That's not honouring free will at all.
0: Mm-hmm.
1: It's not honouring the free will of people in your environment. And it's also not honouring the fact that actually they're more loving to you when they don't do that. So it's not honouring love at all.
0: Yes.
1: It's not honouring truth at all.
0: Yeah.
1: In fact, it's in complete denial of love, truth, and also complete denial of a person's free will. It's the result of you not wanting to take personal responsibility for what's inside of you.
0: Mm-hmm.
1: And that is a very, very damaging course of action. And most people resort to it because it gets their environment, because it could go back to what it was before.
0: Yeah.
1: And it's very, very damaging action.
0: Yeah.
1: Very damaging action. One of the most damaging things you can do to your soul is to resort to that kind of anger.
0: Mm-hmm. Okay. So, to control or manipulate the environment back into supporting our addictions?
1: Yes. Yep. So that's number one.
0: Number one.
1: Yep.
0: Number two, to punish our environment for not supporting our addictions.
1: Yes, this is even darker again.
0: Yeah.
1: Because basically what we're saying to our environment is we're saying, you're not doing what I want you to do, so now what I'm going to do is, not only am I going to force you to do what I want you to do, but I'm going to hurt you for not doing it.
0: Yeah.
1: So this is like wanting to punish or hurt, harm somebody because they didn't meet your addictions.
0: Yes.
1: And that's a very damaging course of actions. It's not very far from that most people... The reason why most people who die and pass into the hells of the spirit world is because they frequently have this emotion.
0: Mm-hmm.
1: This emotion that they feel completely willing to punish other people mm-hmm. for what those other people didn't do or should have done for them.
0: Yeah.
1: Yeah.
0: Yeah.
1: And it's a very, very damaging course of action to take for your own soul and for another, towards another.
0: And so some real life examples of this might be a parent belting a child.
1: Yes.
0: Or a person...
1: So a parent resorting to violence.
0: Yep.
1: Just because the child didn't do something the parent wanted.
0: Yep.
1: Yes.
0: And it's a punishment rather than just a yelling match to get them to do what they want.
1: Yeah.
0: Which might be the first form of anger.
1: Correct.
0: The second form is taking it beyond that to actually physically harming
1: the child.
0: Yep.
1: Yep. And creating violence towards the child.
0: Yep.
1: From a physical perspective as well as an emotional one.
0: Yep.
1: So the first level, you could say, that we went through creates emotional violence.
0: Mm-hmm.
1: The second level is willing to resort to physical violence generally.
0: Yep.
1: Yep. It's a desire to punish another person. It's a desire to make their life hard, make their life difficult.
0: Mm-hmm.
1: To make their life more difficult than it currently is. As soon as you have that emotion, you're way out of harmony with love at that point.
0: And so in the context of, say, a relationship,
1: mm-hmm.
0: when I have a codependent addiction mm-hmm. that you've been meeting for me...
1: Yes, so let's say, you know, I make you feel safe and secure.
0: Safe and secure. We get in a situation where I no longer feel safe and secure.
1: So let's say I lost my job.
0: Yep, lost your job.
1: And so we're not going to regular income anymore. You no longer feel safe
0: I
1: and secure.
0: I don't want to feel terribly afraid.
1: Mm-hmm.
0: My addiction to feeling safe and secure that was met by you and your job is no longer there.
1: Yep.
0: So
1: you start projecting in me that I've got to go and get a job.
0: Yeah, get a job, hurry up. Every morning before, you know, at 7 a.m., I'm yelling at you.
1: Or even just doing the manipulative thing. For example... Yep. Just going, you know, oh, I've got to get you up, you know, why don't you go out today? Why don't you, making all these suggestions.
0: Yeah.
1: And it's, you're not making them for my sake, you're making them for your own.
0: Yeah.
1: You're making them to so that you don't have to feel certain things.
0: Yeah.
1: Which is selfish.
0: Yeah.
1: Mm. Yep.
0: So that would be an example
1: of the first
0: type of anger. So whether it's overt or covert,
1: it doesn't matter even if it's covert. It's like, oh, I'll make you bricky and I'll get you ready and all that kind of stuff.
0: Good on you.
1: That's all covert rage.
0: Covert rage.
1: Yeah. Yep. Yep.
0: And then, if it was to take it to the second level
1: mm-hmm.
0: of punishing, then after 3 months and you still haven't got a job, I might resort to going, well, you're useless. The problem is you are lazy. The problem is you, and trying to then attack your character.
1: Or nature, or attack what my situation personally, yes.
0: That would be an example of punishing.
1: That'd be you're now trying to punish the person for no longer allaying your fear.
0: So that's when we get into a darker state with this
1: much
0: anger.
1: Darker state with the anger now.
0: Gotcha.
1: So it might not have resorted to anything physical, but you know, you're now in a violent state with this anger, and you're now quite, what's the word I'm looking for? It's probably, you're now not only using emotional manipulation techniques now, you're using outright attack now.
0: Yes.
1: To try and manipulate the person into changing their behaviour.
0: Yeah.
1: Right, so that's very, very damaging now. You'd be saying, probably at that stage, you'd be saying very cutting things, you'd try to be humiliating, and if you don't resort to physical violence, you'll come close at times. You'll yell and scream and throw things and whatever.
0: Yeah, so that's... Thank you for clarifying that. I wanted to make it clear that we can punish without physical violence, can't we?
1: Certainly, yeah. Certainly. Yeah, you can even do things like, stuff this, I'm going to go and have sex with somebody else who makes me feel safe.
0: Wow, yeah.
1: Right? Which means you've said nothing to the person that made you feel unsafe, and you've got no idea inside of you why you went and had sex with somebody else, but you felt drawn to do so just because that person made you feel safe somehow and you felt sexually attracted to them as a result.
0: Mm-hmm.
1: And that is an act of rage.
0: An act of rage and addiction on your part.
1: And addiction on your part, yeah.
0: Yeah.
1: Yeah. Very damaging actions. And you know, if you examine society in the world, you see this happening all the time, every day, in these kind of actions.
0: Yeah, we do. And we don't call it anger necessarily.
1: No, we don't. We often call it, you know, completely different things. Oh, that person's looking after themselves now. Or, oh, that person's got some self-worth now. No.
0: Wow.
1: Oftentimes they're just enraged and they are using passive-aggressive or aggressive ways to manipulate their environment to get back their addictions.
0: Mm.
1: Yeah.
0: Okay, third type. Anger. We blame our environment for not supporting our addictions.
1: Yes, this is a bit different to punishment.
0: Yep.
1: In the sense that we're basically saying our environment is responsible for the reason why we're not having our addictions met. In other words, we're not seeing it as a personal responsibility even for our own addictions to be met by ourselves.
0: Yep.
1: We think the environment is responsible for our addictions to be met, and our environment is also responsible for to help us suppress our deeper emotions.
0: Uh-huh.
1: And so we blame externally. We blame everyone else other than ourselves. In other words, we no longer take personal responsibility for any of our own feelings about what is happening.
0: Right.
1: And that is an external blame of other people, of other things, in order to avoid taking personal responsibility.
0: So what would an example of that be? Blaming the government, blaming the train system, blaming
1: In the previous example, yeah. I had sex with him because he's attractive. There's a blame of your environment. Had nothing to do with the fact that he was attractive. It had everything to do with the fact that you didn't feel safe.
0: Right, right.
1: So you're blaming the environment for the action you took, having sex with somebody who's not your marriage partner.
0: Yeah.
1: Right? You're blaming, you know, it on something that you think, you know, he was attractive and that's why I did it, when it had nothing to do with why you did it.
0: Yeah.
1: The reason why you did it is because you were in denial of certain emotions, in particular emotions of safety and security, and he made you feel safe and secure, so you had sex with him.
0: Yeah.
1: You know?
0: So it's almost like a bit of misdirection. It's a bit of saying...
1: It's a way to avoid personal responsibility.
0: Yeah.
1: Every time.
0: I'm a victim of this circumstance,
1: correct,
0: whatever it is.
1: Yeah, we portray ourselves as victims of the circumstance and we're not to blame for our actions.
0: Yeah, gotcha. Yes.
1: I'm punishing you right now and I'm also being manipulative right now, but I'm not to blame for my actions. It's because you did something.
0: Mm. And again, this is very dark, isn't it?
1: Very dark behaviour.
0: Yeah.
1: Very dark behaviour. Any person who engages in that behaviour will be in the hells of the spirit world.
0: Mm. Mm-hmm.
1: Yeah. Mm. Doesn't matter what their face portrays or you know, anything else, they will arrive in the hells of the spirit world if they pass right at that point.
0: Yeah. Mm. Okay, fourth type of anger.
1: Yep.
0: It's when we use anger to feel powerful and avoid feeling weak.
1: Yes. This is a very common use of anger, right? The use of anger to avoid the powerless emotions. Yeah. So powerless emotions are emotions like fear and terror and, you know, sadness and grief. They are emotions where we don't feel powerful anymore. We don't feel like we're in control anymore. We don't feel like we've got our self-determination anymore. And so what we do is we revert to rage or anger in order to feel powerful and feel like we have control again.
0: Yeah.
1: And sometimes we're even angry with ourselves or angry with other people in that state. It doesn't really matter as long as we feel powerful in that state. Does that make sense? And when we feel powerful, we get to avoid all the powerless emotions, right?
0: Yeah.
1: And so that's one of the reasons why we revert to anger as well, to in order to feel the power of it. Because anger is a very strong emotion, and often we do very strong things when we're angry.
0: Yeah.
1: Whereas when we think of emotions like fear or sadness, we don't see them as strong emotions. We see them as weak emotions generally. Society sees them as weak emotions generally.
0: Mm-hmm.
1: And so, you know, reverting to a strong emotion so we can avoid the appearance of having a weak one is a very common reason for why people get angry.
0: Yeah.
1: And men in particular do this.
0: Yeah.
1: Because men are told that when they're, you know, afraid or sad, they're weak. And so what they do is they often revert to anger in order to feel powerful and to demonstrate their power.
0: Mm-hmm.
1: Obviously, it's not true. You know, in fact, you're far less powerful angry than you were feeling a causal emotion from a soul perspective.
0: Yeah.
1: But most people aren't aware of that, of course.
0: So that is based on a lot of false beliefs that we have taken on in our childhood about the nature of emotion and what equates to feeling weak and strong and powerful and powerless.
1: Yeah, well, let's be more correct.
0: Yeah.
1: It equates to the childhood beliefs that were forced upon us
0: mm-hmm.
1: by our environment,
0: because mm-hmm.
1: it's highly unlikely we'd have taken them on unless they were forced upon us.
0: Because taking them on or having them forced upon us made us suppress huge parts of our experience,
1: correct,
0: didn't it?
1: Correct. Yeah. And also, in our childhood experience, many of us have experienced deep feelings of powerlessness and terror and fear and all sorts of emotions because of what happened as a child. And so, you know, as an adult, we're trying to avoid those feelings quite strongly. So we revert to a powerful emotion in order to avoid all of these emotions we judge as weak and insipid.
0: Yeah.
1: And of course, our environment taught us as a child, taught us that these emotions were weak and insipid,
0: mm-hmm.
1: you know, fear and sadness was weak and insipid. And so what we do is the direct result of these emotions, these feelings being forced upon us. We were taught it by our environment. It's not something that we would have naturally assumed without it being taught by somebody.
0: Yeah.
1: You know, the average child is very humble to their own emotions, particularly of grief. You know, most children within the first day of their life cry quite easily.
0: Yes.
1: And it demonstrates how humble they are to the emotion of grief. That only changes because of the environment forced to change.
0: Okay, so basically you've outlined four different types or reasons.
1: And of course we could list more. I think, you know, it's very important for our listeners to say that we could have listed more, but these give them some ideas for themselves when they revert to this adult rage that they have
0: mm-hmm.
1: or anger that they have or annoyance that they have. What's really going on inside of themselves is a lot of quite dark things going on inside of yourself when you revert to this behaviour.
0: Yeah.
1: And you need to allow yourself to experience the anger still, but as soon as you experience it using one of these four methods, you are way out of line with experiencing it in harmony with any love.
0: Yes.
1: You can be angry and not sin. That's the reality. You can be angry and still be loving by experiencing your anger in harmony with love. All of these ways that we've already listed are all out of harmony with love.
0: Mm-hmm.
1: They're all ways to control, manipulate your environment, blame your environment, punish your environment, or feel powerful. And none of them work, by the way.
0: No.
1: None of them will get you to your causal emotion. None of them will help you get closer to God. So in a way, they're all pointless experiences unless you're feeling your anger and actually doing it in a manner that's in harmony with love, which is just feeling it.
0: So being responsible about the expression of it.
1: Yes, and understanding that there are you have it because you want some addictions met, and being willing to go and find those addictions. whatever they are, to be willing to face them. Yeah. What are my addictions? Why do I get angry here?
0: Yeah.
1: You know? So if you look at the average guy who gets jealous of his girlfriend, he's angry because of something going on inside of him,
0: mm-hmm.
1: right? That's not, he's not feeling safe in the relationship anymore. That's why he's angry.
0: Yeah.
1: So it might be something where she isn't making him feel safe. It might be something where he is unsafe.
0: Yes.
1: Or it might be something where he isn't, but he's just imagining he is.
0: Yes.
1: It could be either. But unless if he allows himself to feel it without projecting all the crap on her, then he'll find out, oh, no, it's because I do feel this leakage of sexual energy from you to that person, and that's what makes me feel unsafe. And sure, I've got to go and feel unsafe about that, but I think you've got an issue with the leakage of sexual energy that you've got to address if you want to have a relationship with me, right?
0: Yeah.
1: So you can work through those particular issues as long as you're honest about feeling it, you know, and owning it yourself.
0: Yeah.
1: If the man in that state says, right, I'm going to get violent with you, right, if you're the woman and I'm the man in that state and I get violent with you to force you to, you know, to not be involved with that man or in any way, then I am completely now in a very dark state with regard to the exercise of my anger.
0: Mm.
1: I'm not owning it. I'm not feeling it. I'm not looking at the reason why I have it. I'm blaming you. I'm trying to punish you for what I believe is your creation of my anger.
0: Yeah.
1: And that's all out of harmony with self-responsibility, all out of harmony with love.
0: Yeah. And the anger itself is generated because we don't want to be responsible
1: Correct.
0: For what's already in us.
1: Correct.
0: Yeah.
1: The anger is coming from an addiction inside of us. Unless we're willing to find that addiction, we will revert to anger every time that addiction is not met. So we need to see that the anger is the direct result of our own desire to avoid our fears and our own desire to have our addictions met.
0: Mm-hmm.
1: And we need to see it as such. And we need to be willing at some point, if we ever want to be close to God or ever want to love, we need to be willing at some point to go, I want to see what the addiction is. I want to feel that addiction instead of getting angry all the time. I want to feel the fear that I have that's underneath that addiction. You know, I want to feel what's driving me towards this rage. And it's only then that the rage will dissipate.
0: Yeah.
1: The rage will dissipate when you're willing to feel the actual addiction itself and to feel the terror or fear that drives it.
0: Mm-hmm.
1: Then you won't have any problem with the rage anymore.
0: Yeah.
1: It'll be something that's rare in your life if it ever occurs at all.
0: Yeah.
1: Yeah.
0: Yeah.
1: Yeah.
0: Thank you. It's a great description and very comprehensive explanation of the different damaging ways we frequently use anger. And what I'm thinking about as you're speaking about that is that we can do all these things, control or manipulate, punish, blame, feel powerful and avoid feeling weak.
1: Mm.
0: And it's not necessarily through a screaming rage. Sometimes it's a mild sense of what we call frustration, but we are actually acting to control and punish and blame through that.
1: Yeah, you can even feel it as a pushiness.
0: Yes.
1: Emotional pushiness. You meet a lot of people who never revert to like overt rage, who are terribly emotionally pushy. They have huge amounts of anger in them.
0: Mm.
1: And they have learned to not express their anger verbally or emotionally. They've learned to become pushy emotionally, to try to force you emotionally. They become persistent people who just nag and nag and nag and nag. And mm-hmm. there's another expression of anger.
0: Mm-hmm.
1: So there is so many passive-aggressive ways to express anger that the majority of people learnt many ways, because as a child, they couldn't overtly express anger. They couldn't do it as they really felt it. So they learnt to do it in different ways.
0: Yeah.
1: They learnt it by becoming resistive, by manipulation, by control, by all sorts of other methods, but it's still anger.
0: Yeah.
1: It's still anger driving the behaviour.
0: Yeah.
1: Yeah. And at some point they're going to have to connect to that anger and feel it and feel what the addiction is driving it.
0: Mm.
1: Yeah. We see many people in that state. Like, there are many people who come along to our sessions, after 5 years they've not got beyond their anger.
0: Mm-mm.
1: And they believe they have.
0: Mm-hmm.
1: They believe they're no longer angry or whatever. And they're just highly manipulative individuals who have no desire to get into any of their addictions.
0: Yeah.
1: And the more we tell them, the more enraged they become. And eventually they burst. And usually it's not pretty.
0: No.
1: Yeah, because it means that, you know, they harm a lot of people once that they burst.
0: Yeah.
1: That many people have no idea how to experience anger in a way that doesn't sin.
0: Yeah.
1: You know, and the reason is because they don't want to take any responsibility for it.
0: I was going to say, it's not like you haven't told us all how to do it.
1: Mm-hmm.
0: It's just there's a desire lacking to do it.
1: Correct.
0: Yeah.
1: Yeah. You know, it requires a great deal of exercise of your will to experience your anger in a way that's in harmony with more love,
0: mm-hmm.
1: than it does to do all of these other things we've been talking about.
0: Yeah.
1: And most people don't have that much desire to have their addictions confronted.
0: Mm-hmm.
1: They have a desire to have their addictions met,
0: yeah.
1: not confronted.
0: Yeah.
1: And hence their anger is often the common way of, you know, reverting or getting the environment back to meeting your addictions.
0: Yeah.
1: Yeah.
0: Yeah.
1: So that's what anger is.
0: Yes.
1: Yeah.
0: Okay.
1: And it's such a damaging emotion. It, as it in itself, is the most common emotion in the hells of the spirit world.
0: Yeah.
1: Anger and fear are the two most common emotions in the spirit world, in the hells.
0: Yeah.
1: And those two emotions obviously range from slight annoyance to, and then slight anxiety to, you know, to whatever it is, the other extreme.
0: Terror, yeah.
1: In terms of fear and anger. But the reality is they are both very, very, very damaging emotions on this planet and also in the spirit world, mm-hmm. in the hells of the spirit mm-hmm. world. And they are very damaging emotions to the soul of an individual.
0: Mm-hmm.
1: And unless you're willing to feel them, you will never progress,
0: yeah.
1: ever.
0: Yeah.
1: And there are many people who have never progressed for thousands of years as a result of being resistive to truly feeling their anger or their fear rather than just reverting to their anger in order to get their addictions met.
0: Mm. Yeah. Yeah, we've talked a lot about codependent addiction, haven't we? And it's almost sometimes we have it between us on earth, we have it between us and individual
1: spirits.
0: But sometimes it feels to me like at the moment the earth and the lower spheres of the spirit world are in one huge
1: codependence.
0: Mm. Yeah, where fear and anger is fostered.
1: Yes,
0: and
1: honoured
0: in yes. the lower realms.
1: Yes.
0: And
1: give an example, a few examples. You know, I think we mentioned a few in other FAQs, but you know, this whole thing that happened with World Vision.
0: Yeah.
1: That's an example. World Vision wanted to change their rules to allow for married gay couples to work in their organisation. There was a huge amount of anger in the Christian community, which is all based on their own addictions.
0: Yes.
1: None of it's loving.
0: Yeah.
1: Doesn't matter what reason they give, the Bible says this or whatever, none of it's loving.
0: Yeah.
1: None of it's in harmony with love.
0: Yeah.
1: And the fear of the World Vision organisation was manipulated through this anger, which was the purpose of the people who were angry.
0: Yep.
1: There's an example of somebody who's going to arrive in the hells.
0: Yeah.
1: Christians who did that will arrive in the hells because they have reverted to violence and manipulation in order to get what they want.
0: Yeah.
1: And they're willing to even see the death of children
0: mm-hmm.
1: in order to get what they want.
0: Yeah.
1: That's how strong their manipulation of their terror, you know, and their manipulation driven by their addiction was.
0: Mm-hmm.
1: So there's an example.
0: Yeah.
1: As an example of how the world works.
0: Yeah.
1: We've had recent examples in our personal life with trying to get venues for for us to do presentations in or assistance groups in. You see these examples all the time where compromises are constantly met based upon who's the person who's most angry.
0: Yes.
1: Now, if we all base our life around the person who's most angry, there is not going to be any improvement in what happens on earth.
0: No.
1: At all.
0: No.
1: And if we do keep doing that in the spirit world, there'll be no improvement what happens in the spirit world either,
0: yeah.
1: in the lower spheres.
0: Yeah.
1: We have to learn to stop doing that. We have to learn to stop supporting anger,
0: yeah.
1: start seeing anger as a desire in the individual to just have their addiction met,
0: yeah.
1: and to refuse the meeting of that addiction. Yeah. We need to learn that. So, you know, these are all things we need to learn about anger.
0: Mm. Thank you. How is anger created?
1: Well, anger is created by the desire to avoid the desire to have our addictions met so that we can avoid certain other feelings.
0: Yep.
1: Basically, that's how anger is created.
0: Yep.
1: It's a desire to

0: meeting our addictions anymore.
1: Yeah.
0: And it's obviously very damaging to do such things to our soul.
1: So basically, you're saying when our addictions aren't met and we have the desire for them to still be met,
0: mm-hmm.
1: we can get angry. But does everyone who stops having their addictions being met, do they, and still want them to be met, do they always resort to anger?
0: Yes.
1: Yeah.
0: Everyone.
1: Yeah.
0: In fact, it's the only course of action unless you're willing to see your addictions.
1: Yes.
0: So you have two options, basically, whenever you have addictions not being met. You can feel that you have the addiction,
1: mm-hmm.
0: and that would mean then that you wouldn't get angry at all.
1: Yes.
0: By the time you've gotten to the angry stage, you've already demonstrated you have no desire to know what the addiction is.
1: Yes.
0: Right. So the anger is really demonstrating the lack of desire for the addiction.
1: So everyone's going to get angry, but they might express that or display that or behave in different ways.
0: Correct.
1: In order to get the addiction met again, but...
0: Correct. So they might be manipulative, they might be verbally or emotionally manipulative, they might be passive-aggressive, they might be absolutely aggressive, mm-hmm. they might be in a rage, they might resort to violence. Yep. There's a whole range of behaviour that we resort to in our anger,
1: yep.
0: in order to go back to getting our addictions met.
1: Yep.
0: But it's all angry. The whole lot's angry.
1: Yeah,
0: it's just a group of angry emotions driving the whole thing.
1: We can even internalise the anger, can't we, and punish ourselves in
0: we
1: an
0: can,
1: effort to manipulate others?
0: Yes, but yep. it's always got a purpose of manipulation of others.
1: Yes.
0: It's very, very rare that we revert to self-punishment without there being a motivation of manipulating others.
1: Yeah.
0: So, you know, in fact, I've never really seen too many people resort to that place.
1: Mm-hmm.
0: You know, most people who resort to self-punishment are generally always attempting to manipulate somebody else through it.
1: Mm-hmm.
0: There may be a few exceptions to that, but generally that's the case.
1: Mm.
0: Mm.
1: Mm.
0: Yeah.
1: Okay.
0: Yeah. So I think here we've also raised three issues that we'd like to discuss with people about what it does, and we've covered this also in the What is Anger section to a degree.
1: Yeah.
0: But if we look at some of the purposes of the anger,
1: sure.
0: like of, I suppose, the reasons why we want to create it.
1: Yeah.
0: So we've looked at how it's created. It's created because we want our addictions met and they're not being met. So we've decided internally that they need to be met, they should be met, and that it's somebody else's responsibility to meet them. Or
1: yep.
0: something else's responsibility to meet them. And so we choose to engage our rage as a result.
1: Mm-hmm.
0: Yep. And it's a choice. It's
1: yep.
0: a free will choice we're making. It's actually a choice made by our soul and driven generally by our intellect to happen. We know it at the time too. That's
1: mm-hmm.
0: the sad thing. Most people who revert to rage know they're being angry and they know they're doing it to manipulate.
1: Yeah. To try to force the environment
0: back
1: into a state that they feel comfortable in.
0: Yeah, back to comfort, back to meeting their addictions.
1: Yeah.
0: And so we most of the time know that's what we're trying to do.
1: Mm.
0: Yeah.
1: Maybe I could read a quote from something, from
0: sure.
1: some notes here that you've prepared. Anger is our chosen response
0: mm-hmm.
1: towards our environment for no longer meeting our addictive demands and expectations.
0: Yes, and I think that's a very important statement, that
1: yes.
0: it's our chosen response.
1: Yes.
0: We like doing it because the alternative is too terrible for us.
1: Yeah.
0: The alternative, which is to feel the addiction and acknowledge we have one, which often feels shameful, and then going into the underlying fear that we have, which often feels terrifying,
1: mm-hmm.
0: and then the underlying grief that's generally suppressed by the fear, which feels very, very sad.
1: Yeah.
0: Right? We want to avoid all of those emotions. We've now got, you know, three sets of emotions by this layer to address at least. And so we want to go back to having control over our environment
1: yeah.
0: rather than dealing with all of those emotions.
1: Yeah.
0: And it lacks personal responsibility doing it, but we choose to do it.
1: Mm-hmm.
0: And it's a choice.
1: Mm-hmm.
0: It's a real decided choice inside of our soul to go there. And because it's such a strong decision to go there, it instantly damages our soul further.
1: Yeah.
0: And this is why God made it that way, is because God wants to give us the feedback that this kind of anger is that it is very, very bad for
1: damaging.
0: Not only and damaging for ourselves and for our environment and for other people.
1: Yeah.
0: And it's the

0: precursor to physical, sexual and emotional violence mm-hmm. towards others, and which obviously causes a very rapid degradation in our soul condition if we engage in those things.
1: Yeah. Okay, can I read another sentence from your notes here?
0: Sure.
1: Anger is created in order to feel more personal power or control over our own pain.
0: Yes, and this is what we need to start seeing it as, is it's a personal selfish response mm-hmm. in order to avoid just what's going on inside of ourselves. It's got nothing to do really with anyone else. Mm-hmm. It's got everything to do with what we're attempting to avoid inside of ourselves. And this is how we need to see it. We want power and control over what is happening inside of ourselves. We don't want to feel out of control with regard to our painful emotions. We want to feel in control of these painful emotions, and that's what causes us to revert to rage and anger. Mm-hmm. And that's what causes us to project it outwards from ourselves because we don't want to feel what's going on inside of ourselves.
1: Mm-hmm.
0: Yeah. Mm. So all of this stuff is all an avoidance. Even fear is like that too. An avoidance of what's going on inside of yourself. And you can justify it any way you want, but in the end, this is inside of you. And if you ever want to be at one with God or ever want to be a loving person, you're going to need to have ways to release all of this without reverting to the attempt to control your environment.
1: Yeah. Okay. Or even the attempt to control our own pain. We're going to have to move through that, aren't we?
0: Exactly.
1: Yeah.
0: And this is what, and we keep saying this in all of these questions, the attempt to control our pain or to suppress our pain and to not feel our pain is the major cause of all of the unloving actions that are ever taken.
1: Yeah.
0: And, you know, if you just allow yourself to feel your pain, you will immediately improve in your condition of love because you will no longer take actions that damage other people or yourself.
1: Because you'll no longer act to suppress the pain.
0: Correct.
1: Yeah.
0: So just that one simple act, the one simple change, and it's quite a difficult change for most people to make, but it's a simple change in the sense that it's simple to understand. The willingness to feel our own pain will cause us to shift through all sorts of unloving behaviour that we would have previously reverted to just because we were trying to avoid our own pain.
1: Yeah. And that probably leads to the final quote.
0: Yeah.
1: Anger is a desire within us to blame and punish our environment for what is within ourselves.
0: Yes. So you can see that it's like we're desiring to not take any responsibility for what's inside of us. Now, I'm not saying here that we have to take responsibility for who created it, because mm-hmm. most of the time we did not create, or a fair portion of the time we did not create a lot of the original damage.
1: Mm-hmm.
0: We have since made choices that are unloving, which definitely have created damage. So we're not immune from the creation of our own damage.
1: Yes.
0: In other words, there are things within us that were created by others, and then we made unloving choices ourselves, and so the damage created by that has been created by ourselves, mm-hmm. not others.
1: Mm-hmm.
0: And there are both sets of emotions within us. They're within us. Only we can control their release. Only we can release them.
1: Mm-hmm.
0: Nobody else can do it for us. So every time we blame our environment and try to gain power over our environment and try to affect our environment in some way, all we're doing is telling ourselves that we're not taking any personal responsibility for what's within us. We don't believe that we should have to feel what's within us, right? And we do. That's the reality. We do, because we are the only ones who can.
1: Yeah.
0: Once it's in us, nobody else can release it for us. Only we can release it. So we do have to take responsibility for what's in us, even though we don't need to take responsibility for everything that's in us in terms of its creation. We do have to take responsibility for everything that's in us in terms of its release. And this is it's so important that we understand this.
1: Yeah.
0: And because most of us don't want to do that, we revert to anger. We don't want to take that responsibility.
1: Mm-hmm.
0: We don't want to have to feel everything. We want the people who created it to have to feel it. And if it's not them, we want somebody else to have to feel it instead.
1: Yeah.
0: You know, and the reality is, you know, for many of us, our parents have died or whatever, so we no longer feel we can blame them. And so what we do is we blame everybody else for what they did, which is basically causing damage to everyone else, because we do not want to take responsibility for feeling what's inside of us ourselves without hurting others.
1: Yeah.
0: That's our primary reason for anger. And it's such a damaging emotion, and we need to understand and recognize that it is. And there is only one way to feel it that's in harmony with love, and that is without projecting it on anyone else.
1: Yeah.
0: And that is an exercise of your will. You can do that by using your will.
1: Mm-hmm.
0: Right? And this is how powerful your will is.
1: Yeah.
0: But for most of us, our will is exercised completely different to that. What we do is we exercise our will to blame everybody, hurt anybody else, punish them. We want to get everything back to how it was, and so, you know, we manipulate and we control, and that's how we use our will.
1: Mm-hmm.
0: And if we continue to do that, we will never be at one with God. We're never going to understand love, and we are never going to be happy, because we're going to continually create more pain for our own soul.
1: Yeah.
0: So I feel it's very important that we understand the relationship between these three groups of emotions.
1: Yep.
0: So I suppose that's what we could say in conclusion to this mm-hmm. whole session,
1: mm-hmm.
0: is that we really need to make sure that we understand the relationship between all of these emotions. So the relationship between fear, grief, firstly, you know, the underlying causal grief, the fear that covers it, the addictions that we use to get away from our fears, and then the anger that we use to manipulate people into meeting our addictions. We need to understand the relationship between these emotions before we can really understand any of our emotional problems. And so what we'd like to recommend to everybody to do is to actually go through these FAQs, these ones that we've covered just so far on emotion, and the one on how the human soul functions, and see what their belief systems are about why they feel they should be able to revert to anger,
1: yeah.
0: why they feel they should have their addictions met, and why they feel avoidance of their causal emotion is actually going to work.
1: Yeah, I feel this session in particular has been a great session in terms of an introduction to the really core principal emotions that affect us negatively and that we have the power to deal with in a different way and change our lives around completely and certainly grow in love and grow towards God. And thank you so much for your time today, because I feel that everything we covered is so powerful. And I would encourage people viewing this session to get really honest and real with yourself. Living in denial of what's within us just delays our progress even further.
0: Mm.
1: And so I know that coming to grips with the fact that we've got lots of addictions and lots of anger, and the fact that our pain is never going to leave us until we deal with it, can feel fairly, painful and difficult.
0: And confronting and
1: confronting,
0: all those things.
1: And we have all these judgments.
0: And humiliating and all these other things.
1: All these things.
0: Yeah.
1: But delaying the process doesn't make it easier.
0: No.
1: Actually commencing the progress, when we do it sincerely, things do start to feel better and more real, and we begin to work through all these false beliefs that we have. So
0: yes.
1: I would really encourage you to start that journey.
0: So what we're going to do next time we get together with you is we're going to start answering people's individual questions about their emotions and their emotional feelings and what they feel about different things with their relationship with God and so forth. And we're going to focus on looking at the different emotions that are contained within these questions that individuals have asked. There's quite a few hundred of them. So obviously this is going to happen over months of period or perhaps even years, the way it's going. But what we'd like to do is cover a lot of these emotional questions, because it is such an essential part of your future development. You need to allow yourself to become sensitive emotionally. You're going to need to become sensitive to God's emotions if you're ever going to become at one with God. And to feel God's love, you're going to need to feel all of your resistances to feeling it. So we'd like to encourage you to feel your emotions and be more honest about your emotions and more honest about your fears and your addictions and your anger and all of those and all the denials that you have, because that will help you in your relationship with God. So hopefully this session has helped you a little along that path.
1: Yes.
0: Thanks for your time. And we'd like to thank the time for Mary as well, who's done all this interviewing. And And Lena and Igor, who are behind our cameras as well. Yeah. Thanks, guys.
2: Thanks very much.
3: Hello, everyone. Yes, AJ's asked me to give a brief introduction before he starts off today. So I've been thinking about how can I possibly do justice to what I think you're about to hear, because the first time I met AJ, it literally changed my life. And so really the only thing I think I can do is perhaps tell you a bit about what's happened to me having met AJ and having practiced what he's been teaching, really. So by way of background, I've been sort of searching spiritually for probably about 7 years, initially as a bit of a tourist, and then more seriously. And I got to the point where every path I went down seemed to sort of end with, like, well, this doesn't quite fit, or there's something missing here, or, you know, it just didn't feel right. And then 2 years ago, I met AJ, and he was giving a talk very similar to the one that you're about to hear now. And so I started off and I was like, yeah, well, I know that. I've read that. I've heard this. And then it was kind of, I've never heard that before. And, wow, that's kind of different. And this makes a lot of sense. And wow, I wonder if this is really true. And, it literally blew me away that evening. And I went back with my girlfriend and we stayed up to about 4 o'clock in the morning that night, just discussing what we'd heard and, going through it. And, so we sat there and we thought, okay, well, what should we do? And AJ said, well, try it and see if it works. So that's what we decided to do. We thought, okay, well, we'll try this and let's see if it really does change our lives, because it feels like it will do. And so the first thing we did was had a bit of a truth purge in our relationship. And I can say it was a pretty painful experience, to be honest with you. Heard some things I really didn't want to hear. And, yeah, that was the start, really. And, but in doing that, from hearing the truth, there's also a kind of relief that came with it. And some of the insecurities that I may have felt, or those feelings that I couldn't get rid of, at least I were validated now. And having had that truth, it allowed me to look at the situation and sort of think, okay, well, at least I know what we're honest now. And we know where we're at. And we started moving forward from there and practicing as much as we could. The next thing was have a truth session with myself about who I really am. And that was even harder. When I started looking at myself and sort of looking at who I thought I was and who I presented myself to be to the world, and I looked very carefully at what my actual actions were, I noticed there was a gap between the two. And that gap was, if you like, the emotions that are within me that I really didn't want to look at, the feelings I didn't want to feel, the insecurities I was trying to cover. And, yeah. And that was a very hard experience. And, with a lot of AJ's help and, watching a lot of DVDs and listening, I managed to work my way through this process of being more and more honest with myself and being more open-minded. Being more humble. Humility has been a huge part of this. When I started off, I thought I knew quite a lot about the world and myself and spirituality. And the further I go down this path, I realize I know very little. Or at least I'm learning more, as more honest I can be with myself. So, it's been what a life-changing experience for me, both for myself, my partner, and I'm sure there's many of you here that know AJ, that have also found this to be pretty life-changing as well. Some of the most amazing things that I've found is, like, when I can connect to an emotion and I start really owning and taking responsibility for myself rather than blaming somebody else or being angry with somebody else, I find my life starts to change and I see my children change as well. When I can deal with something, my children are freed from that emotion that I'm not dealing with and that responsibility to try and, I guess I used to shut them down and not want them to reflect back to me. So there's been so many things, along this journey. And really all I'd say to you before sort of wrapping up is that to get something from this, as much as a part, if you can get just a tenth or a hundredth of what I've received from learning from AJ, it's like, please try and be as open-minded as possible. That's helped me so much, because I found some of the hardest things and things that slowed me down the most are when I've really tried to hold on to like an old belief or something that I just don't want to be true. And that's sort of, yeah, that's been a real hindrance, especially when I look back and think, ah, oh, yes, yeah, that was right. Damn, that took a long time to feel that one. And so when I do get stuck, another thing that I try and do is like, I look back to where I was at a week ago or a month ago or even a year ago, and I see how much I've changed and how much my life has improved by following what AJ has taught and just always trying to look honestly at what's happening and always taking responsibility for myself and always trying to feel my emotions. Okay. Where I'm at now, but I think that'll probably do for me, really. And I'll pass you over to AJ.
4: Thanks, Michael. Everyone can hear me fine?
5: Yeah.
4: Well, I'd like to welcome all of you along today. Some of you, or many of you, have already heard some of these truths that we'll be discussing today. Some of you have been invited to come by those who've already heard. So don't you go blaming them for anything that I say. Anything I say is my responsibility, not theirs. What I would like to do firstly, though, is just give you a little brief overview of my life, perhaps. It'll be very brief. In fact, I think I'll just make it one line. Alan John Miller, that's why people call me AJ, because of Alan John, you know, the first two letters of those names. I'm 46 years old, and I live just northwest of Kingaroy in Queensland. And that's about all you really need to know about me, really. Isn't it? Don't you think? You'll find out more as we go along, I'm sure. What we're going to do today is present to you an overview of the universe. Now, many of the things I present today are going to be quite challenging, because many of you have done years and years of spiritual investigation. Some of you have done years of material investigation in terms of the science of the universe. Some of you have done more spiritual investigations. You may have been in many different forms of religion through the time of your life. You may be involved in the New Age type movement in terms of discovering things about spirits, for example. Or you may just have a very natural scientific bent, and you've been using all of that knowledge to actually discover things about the world in which we live in and what's going on inside of yourself. And what I would like to do today is start presenting to you some things that I call the divine truths of the universe. And I'm not saying that you have to accept that they are the divine truths of the universe. What I'm saying is I'm going to present them to you, and you have your free will choice to make a decision as to whether you want to investigate these things further or not. My suggestion to you is to investigate them further, of course, but I don't expect you to investigate them, and I don't want you to investigate them. It's up to you what you do with the knowledge that you receive today. That's why I don't charge for any seminars that I do. We just have a donation box at the back to cover Mary and I our expenses and our living expenses. And if you walk out the door today not donating at all, I don't want you to feel bad about that at all, because that is your feelings that are being expressed. So what I would like you to do is just express your feelings all the time during these sessions. Now, the problem with that is me asking you for that, to do that, is that some of your feelings are going to be what I would call a group of dissatisfied feelings. So let's have a look at what kind of things. Let's say if you can imagine for a moment that inside of you is this like this container of emotions. So let's draw it as a big circle, a container of emotions. And inside of your feeling, inside this container are all sorts of emotions. But basically, you could divide them up into two different types. You could say you've got the emotions where you feel satisfied. You'll notice I'm not a very good speller, so that's one of the first things you'll notice about me. The next set of emotions are the emotions that you feel when you are dissatisfied. Now, most of us love experiencing the satisfied emotions. Do you find you have any trouble with those? Like joy, you have a real stressful time when you feel joy. Is that how you feel? No, okay. And what about, when you're making love to your wife or your husband, you have a real stressful time with that? Like, that's a terrible time? Or is that more of a joyful satisfaction type emotion? Well, for many, that would be a satisfied emotion, particularly afterwards, which, shall we say. And what about the emotions of excitement? When you go down to one of these theme parks, and I know many of you are probably bored with them now, but I haven't been to many of them, so when you go there, there's just that excitement all day, pretty much, a lovely emotion. Have no trouble generally feeling those emotions. If you put me in the surf, and there's good surf, I'm happy all day, so that's a very satisfied emotion. I don't know how you feel about the surf, but that's my feeling, really satisfied emotion there. The issue with satisfied emotions is that we have no trouble experiencing them. The issue with these groups of emotions is we have a lot of trouble generally experiencing them in an appropriate manner. And when I say appropriate, I mean in a manner that doesn't dump something on somebody else that's negative. So what kind of dissatisfied emotions may we have? Well, anger is perhaps one of them. Now, not many of us enjoy anger, although sometimes you wonder, don't you, with some, that they must enjoy it, but not many of us really enjoy the feeling of it. It feels there's a lot of agitation in us emotionally when we feel anger. But what about the emotion of, like, resentment? Which is sort of like almost an extension of anger. Most of us feel quite the same there too. Very hard to feel. What about, and this is something that's going to come up a lot today, trust me, doubt. Doubt's a funny sort of emotion, isn't it? Like, because it causes you to oscillate between, oh, this is interesting, and, oh, no, there's something wrong here, and then, oh, this is interesting, and then, oh, no, there's something wrong here. And in between those oscillations, if we could call them emotionally, there's this feeling inside, oh, I just want the whole thing. Now, to be frank with you, many of you have probably felt that your entire life on spiritual journeys, haven't you? How many of you have felt that? This feeling of you go, as Michael described earlier, you go into, a certain spiritual path. Initially, you're feeling really, really enthused. You think there's a lot of truth in it. You can feel that truth resonate with you, and so you believe it. And then as you go on, something comes up and you think, oh, something's wrong here. Something's wrong. And then it gets so bad that there's so many things wrong that you decide, no, I can't go any longer on that particular path. And then through your law of attraction, another path comes to you. And you go through the same cycle. Yes, very enthusiastic. Yes, that feels really good. And off we go again on the same. And then eventually we get to the end. And if you look at our life from a point of view of investigating truth, often our life is like this great big oscillation, if you like, where we think we're harmonious with truth, we think we're on the right path, and then we see doubts come in, and then we go down, and then we get a bit annoyed with the whole process, and we ask ourselves, whoever created this flipping universe, why didn't he just come and download the truth to me, and get all this pain all over and done with, right? And so we go through this doubt. Now, today you're going to have many doubts, trust me. And it's not my responsibility to clear up your doubts for you, by the way. But understand that doubt is different than the emotion, which is a more satisfied emotion, of discernment. What do I mean by discernment? What I mean is the ability to not yet make a decision, even though you're hearing confronting things. So what you do when you're discerning is you let the stuff that's getting presented be presented to you. And then you use all of the things at your disposal, and trust me, there's a lot more things at your disposal than most of us realize to determine truth. And the key is we use all of those things that are at our disposal to actually ask ourselves questions about, is this the truth that's being presented? Now, what's going to happen today, sometimes I'll say something and you will have a doubt. In fact, that'll be pretty often, trust me, today. Right? For many of you have never heard this material before. Sometimes what I say will actually create anger. And I want to make a contract with you. If you feel like you're angry with me, My feeling is you've broken this contract between you and I. I'm giving you my time for free. I'm not expecting anything of you. I'm not expecting you to even listen to me. You can get up and leave at any time you wish. And of course, because it's for free, you're not going to lose anything except the time that you invested in this. So if you feel that way, if you feel you just cannot hear anymore, and trust me, there are probably going to be quite a few times where you feel that today. Allow yourself to feel the feeling, and if you really want to leave, leave. My suggestion is to just go outside and express some of the fear and doubt or anger, and even if you want to yell or scream about it, that's fine, I'm perfectly happy. Then come back and listen to a bit more and see how you feel about that. That would be my suggestion to you, but you don't have to do that either. But one thing I do ask you is to own your emotions about what's being presented. Now, in a group of a couple of 100 people, if a few of us don't own our emotions, and we get really, you know, the Australian saying, you get your knickers in a knot, right? And before you know it, what's happening is a few of them are verbalizing that in this auditorium. So rather than asking sincere questions, they want to dump their anger on AJ because of what he's saying. What happens is that destroys the experience for everybody present. So what I would like to ask you to do is to not do that. I'm perfectly happy to receive your angry emails. I'll give you my email address just for that purpose, if that's what you want to do afterwards. But if in this presentation, just for the sake of love of others, you can allow yourself to feel those feelings, and if you still feel them at the end of the day, I'm very happy to hear from you about them. So, the key is how we respond to truth inside of ourselves emotionally. And if you feel any dissatisfaction feelings, there will be times when you feel doubt, anger, resentment. You will feel what some people have called triggered. I don't sort of like the term very much myself, but it's a term that's used quite often nowadays for emotional triggering. And my suggestion is to own those emotions as much as you can. All right, so do we have a contract, you and I, to actually own our own anger and not to express it to the rest of the auditorium here? Have we got that contract?
1: Yeah.
4: Okay. And by the way, if it does happen, I'll be stopping my conversation and reminding you of that contract. Does that make sense? Okay. Well, the first thing I'd like to say is probably one of the most confronting things you will hear today. You see, when I'm producing, how arrogant is it of me to call a session Secrets of the Universe? Well, a lot of people would say it's very arrogant for me to even present something like that, as if what I'm about to say are the secrets of the universe. By the way, I don't feel arrogant about it. I just feel very humbled that I've learned these things, as does every other person who's ever learnt them historically. But quite often what we do is we judge others through our personal feelings. The truth is that what I'm going to present to you are the secrets of the universe. They were lost many, many years ago, and almost 2,000 years ago lost to this earth. And it's only recently that they've been re-presented back to the earth, and we'll discuss why that's the case. The reason why they are the secrets of the universe is that every single aspect of your entire life from now on, whether you know or not, is governed by these secrets. We're not talking about the secret, you know, the law of attraction that gets presented in the presentation, the secret. I'm talking about a whole wide variety of laws and truths that govern your life moment by moment by moment, every single day. These are not religious laws. These are not political laws. These are laws that are a part of the universe that we're living in. And they not only govern your physical body and how it works, they govern also another body that you actually have, whether you know it or not, the spirit body that many of you are starting to connect to in your own discoveries. And that spirit body is governed by these laws too. But not only that, there's a whole part of ourselves, the majority of us, are just in the infancy of discovering. Just in the infancy of discovering. And that whole part, I would call the soul, and we'll talk about the soul later. And that part of you is also governed by all these different laws. And no matter what you do in your life, no matter what you even say in your life, is governed by all these different processes going on. That is a mixture of what is happening inside of you and what the laws of the universe are all doing with regard to responding to you. And what we'd like to do is present a summary of all of that today. Now, I'm today not going to be able to go into the nitty-gritties of each particular thing. Many of you will have little questions come up. And some of those questions will apply to the topic. Some of those questions will be off-topic. So what we're going to do today is, if a question's off-topic, I'll encourage you to come back tomorrow and ask that question. Tomorrow's session is free, just like today. If the questions are on topic, we have two roaming microphones. Can we just stand up? Tristan's on one side and Anna is on the other side, and they'll put a microphone in front of your face. When you hold your microphone, by the way, can I just illustrate that? Hold it up nice like that, so that we can get the sound of your voice, and you may even find a camera sort of focused towards you, and to get your face on the camera, and hopefully you're okay with that. And if you're not, then just say, no, I don't want the camera on me, and we'll take the camera away from you. But if you can hold up the microphone at least, so that we can all hear the questions that you're asking. Thanks, Mike. Now, the first question everyone asks me is, well, how do you know, you say you know the secrets of the universe, how do you know it? And I say, well, I've learnt it in my life. And they say, well, like, who taught you these things? And I say, well, God taught me these things. And God taught me even how to learn these things. And then they say, well, when did all that occur? And I say to them, well, that all occurred a couple of thousand years ago in my experience. I've just had one experience, one life, and in that one life, which has lasted 2,000 years, I've experienced these things. And then they ask me, well, who were you 2,000 years ago? And here's your first confronting thing. I'm Jesus of the Bible. The person, Yeshua ben Joseph, the person that you would have seen in the Bible. If you've read it. Most people nowadays haven't, of course. But most people have heard of me as Jesus. Not many have heard of me as AJ. Now, that raises a few questions straight away, doesn't it? Don't you think? You feel a bit of challenge there about that? Just felt the whole feeling just go down a bit there? And the first emotion was, I see that one, doubt, I see that one, and so forth. There's only three possible choices you have with me saying that. You know that? There's only three possible choices. The first possible choice, which many of you right at the moment would then say is the most likely, is that I am crazy and delusional. And to be frank with you, I've done these presentations with many thousands of people, and the majority of them feel I'm crazy and delusional. Although in time, many change their mind. We'll look at that. The second possible option, what would that be, you think? What about this, that I'm devious? Or you could be more frank, let's be more frank, and a liar. That's the second possible option. And the third possible option, it has to be, really, that I'm telling the truth. Right. Now, can you see, again, we've got choice. You've all got choice. And you've got a choice of three possible options. Now, I might be a nice, fine, like, loving, crazy and delusional person, but it doesn't change the fact that if I am not the person I'm saying, then I am crazy and delusional, does it not? And the truth is, too, that I might not be a nice, fine and crazy person. I might actually be a devious person who actually wants to become some kind of messianic cult leader just for you to follow. And that might be the option. And I'm sorry if that freaks you out, but I can't do anything about that. That's an emotion inside of yourself. I don't want to be a cult leader. I just want to be myself. That's all I want to be. Or the third option is I'm telling the truth. And if I'm telling the truth, that's going to be a problem in its own self, isn't it? Can you see that? How do I tell someone else that I just met Jesus? That's going to be a bit hard. How do I listen to this stuff with an open mind when I've already made a judgment? Now, the reason why I'm saying who I am up front is because in previous presentations, what I've done is I've presented for 3 or 4 hours and then I told everybody who I was. And a lot of people went away feeling quite upset. And the reason why they went away feeling upset is because they feel like if I'd told them who I was right at the beginning, they wouldn't have stayed for the 3 hours and listened to the rest, right? And they just wasted 3 hours of their life. So I'm telling you right up front, and so, of course, you're free to leave at any time. Because if this session is free and you won't even lose any money from it. How about that? So that's the options. Now, it's not very important to you who I am, if you think about it. It's only important to me who I am. Like, can I reverse that for you? It's not necessarily important to me who you are. It's only important to you mostly who you are. Can you see that in your life? Like, each of us have an identity. Each of us have a history. Each of us have had a life. Each of us have experienced whole groups of things in our entire life, have we not? And that's your life. If someone came along and took all that away and rubbed it all out, you would be very confused, would you not? Like, where would you be? You'd be hopeful. You'd hope that that would happen. But it would also create a lot of psychological confusion, trust me. Because it's very, very difficult to actually not be who you are. Although many would argue with that. Right? How many of you are still struggling to be who you are? So it's something that we often struggle with. But what I'm talking about is from an identity perspective. We all have an identity. And my identity is no different to yours in that it's just my identity. It's just who I am. It's just my experience. And my life is no more important than yours, by the way. No more important than yours. You are just as important to this universe as am I. We both have the same amount of worth, if you like. So my saying that I'm Jesus doesn't mean that I'm saying I'm better than you. Can you understand that? All I'm saying is that's my identity. That's who I am. Me saying I'm Jesus doesn't mean that I want you to listen to me. Because if I wanted you to listen to me, I'd lock the doors, have a few security guards around, maybe with machine guns might be good, and we'd just keep you all in line. So I've got you for 4 hours, you know. I would try to use techniques or whatever that would try to make you feel bad. And then you listen. And I don't want you to feel bad about yourself. All I want to be able to do is present some truth to you. But you don't have to listen to that truth. And you don't even have to believe it's truth. You don't have to accept anything. It's up to you what you accept. Also, if I want to take your money at some time in the future, I'm very certain you'll find that out sometime in the future, wouldn't you? So you can work through that emotion if that's what you want and feel that I'm going to and leave these truths behind just because you feel I might do that. That's up to you. By the way, many have done that in the past, both in the first century when I was on earth and now, where they thought that. Also, many feel that my saying that I'm Jesus, just like many people when I said I was the Messiah in the first century, had a huge reaction to that. They felt lots and lots of different emotions that were powerful in them. And as a response to that, they couldn't listen to what I was presenting to them. And just recently, I talked to a group of people who 2,000 years ago couldn't listen to something that I said. And for 2,000 years, in a different dimensional space than where we are here, sitting here, They had stayed locked up with that emotion. So my suggestion to you is don't let what I say lock you up emotionally. Just allow it to pass through you. If you don't agree with it, move on, like with your life. Allow other things to come to you. If you want to experiment with it, then by all means experiment with it, and I'll do everything that I can, and I'm already trying to do everything that I can to help you experiment with these truths. So what I would like to do is, well, I wanted to do that just to tell you who I was, because from now on you won't hear much about me. What I want to talk about mostly is the secrets of the universe. I want to start with one of the best-kept secrets of the universe. And you're going to laugh, perhaps, that you think it's the best-kept secret, but it is, actually, because very few people know this secret. And that's the secret of God. Whenever I say the word God, what do you feel? Well, if I come from a religious background, like I come from, let's say I come from Catholicism, my feeling might be straight away, well, you know, God's a punishing God. I don't believe in the punishing God thing, so therefore I don't accept religion, and I don't accept anyone talking about God anymore in my life. So as soon as we hear the word God, straight away turn off. If we talk about God and we happen to be an atheist, what do we feel now? There is no God. What are you talking about? Why start a conversation on the secrets of the universe and when there is no God? Like that, so that might be quite confronting. If I was speaking to a Muslim, they would feel that I'd be talking about Allah, the one true and only God. And a Christian, of course, may feel that way, although some Christians feel that God is three in one God, like God the Father, God the Son, and God the Holy Spirit. And there's all these feelings, aren't they, that are all different, all defining God. If I was in the New Age movement, what I feel God is, I feel God's within me, so I'm God. So you hear that all the time, don't you? Like, I'm God, you're God, we're all God. Isn't it wonderful how good we've got our lives together? God's got our life together, right? Doesn't feel that way to me at the moment, so, you know, maybe that's not true, but that's what we're told, and we start to think that's a good idea, and so along we go with that. And so all of these concepts of God are bombarded at us that are all actually based around emotional injuries generally. All sorts of injuries. And a lot of the injuries are based around things what happened with our parents. So if we've got an autocratic, domineering, punishing father, we'll often then, whenever we hear the word God, we automatically emotionally feel, autocratic, domineering God, you know. He makes this whole universe, throws away the book, and then makes us live in it without any guidance. But we may have that feeling. Some of us may have good feelings about God because we've actually received some things from God that we've enjoyed, and so we have some good feelings about God. But to be frank, that's a fairly rare thing on this planet. Most people have very, very rigid viewpoints of God. So I'd like to talk about God for a little bit. To me, it's the longest discussion I'd ever like to have with somebody is about God, but most people can't cope with much of it at this point. So what I do is I introduce God to you. God is an entity. God is not just an energy. You know how so many times we feel that, or we're told that God is love. You heard that saying? God is love? I agree totally with that statement, by the way. God is love. But there is a statement that I don't agree with, and that is, love is God. I don't agree with that. The reason why I don't agree with that is because love is a quality of God. God, the entity, has this quality, which is not only just an emotion, but it's a substance that God has, of love. So love itself isn't God, because God has other qualities. So God has a quality of intelligence, creative intelligence. God has the quality of wisdom. God has the quality of power. God has the quality of understanding. God has the quality of absolute truth. All of these qualities belong to God, but they don't mean that absolute truth is God. It means it's one of God's attributes or qualities. Does that make sense to everyone? There's a difference between focusing on the attribute or quality and focusing on the where that attribute and quality came from. So, when you look at God, my suggestion is, just for a moment, consider the possibility that God is actually an entity that has qualities and attributes. Just like you are an entity that has qualities and attributes. Unique qualities and attributes, in fact. In fact, we could get all of you together and compare your lives, and every single one of your lives will have similar things that might have happened. Like, for instance, most of you would have attended a school somewhere. But what happened when you attended school and all the different interactions you had will be very individual and unique. And what I'm saying to you is God is an entity that created the universe, the source of all matter and the source of all creation, the source, in fact, not only of that, but of all laws that control those things, is this entity God. This entity God, I personally do not completely understand. And I've been living for 2,000 years trying, in fact, it's been my sole focus for 2,000 years trying to understand. And I still do not understand the entity God completely. There's whole areas of God that as I progress spiritually and as I progress in love, I find, oh, wow, I didn't realize that before here in my heart. You know, I had an intellectual concept, but I couldn't feel it until a certain point in my life. And one of the things is that God is love. That's one of the first things that I did learn. But I also learned that love is not God. Love was a quality of God. In fact, a quality of God that God could give to me. And God has lots of different qualities, actually, that God can give to you. And a lot of it depends upon the asking. But we'll talk about that in a minute. So there's God. God is also has, you could say, some primary characteristics or attributes, primary things. Let's call them these two things. Divine truth, or you could just substitute for the word divine, absolute truth. Absolute truth is the domain of the Creator. And divine love, or you could also use the term again, absolute love. Absolute love is the divine, is the domain of the Creator. So this is my Creator. The reason why I've got it drawn like that, God drawn like that, is because God also has masculine and feminine characteristics. So you'll hear me sometimes refer to God as my father. And you'll also hear me refer to God as my mother. I very rarely say mother, father, God. The reason why I very rarely do that is because every single attribute of God usually has a masculine or feminine trait. And when I allow myself to feel God completely, I'll feel what trait is allocated with what particular attribute. For example, the attribute of creation, God's creative power, is definitely the domain of the she. So I call, usually when I talk about my Creator, I usually speak of her, my Creator. There are other qualities, like the maintenance of the universe is another quality that God has. And what I do there is I talk about a he generally, because generally that is a masculine type of a characteristic, something that maintains, you know. And if you think about it, wow, that sort of relates a lot to our earthly life in a way, doesn't it? Like, you know, how many times does the wife ask the husband to fix the, you know, tap or something? How many times does the husband ask the wife to do it? You know, generally a lot less, right? So you can see how there's definitely masculine and feminine traits even inside of each one of us. So there definitely is in the Creator. So the Creator, the source of all divine truth, the source of all absolute truth, needs a H there, and the source of all divine love, or the source of all absolute love, where she came from, I don't know. And in 2,000 years, I have not been able to discover it. I feel that sooner or later, she might try to show me where she came from. But when you think about it, that also makes sense in a way, because it's a bit like you building a car and then the car being able to understand you, isn't it? That requires a lot of intelligence on the part of the car. The car really has to be you to understand you. So you can see that if I wanted to fully understand the Creator, I in the end would have to be the Creator, which is not really something that's possible as far as I'm currently aware. So all right, so God's got these qualities. Masculine, feminine traits, and these big major qualities of divine truth and divine love. And what does God do with them? But what God has done with them is desired, and she desired to actually have children to express her love to. Right? And so what happened was there was these heaps of little tiny, you could call them souls, that were created, and there's a saying that comes from the Bible, in God's image. So each one of these little souls have masculine and feminine traits, and there's billions of them being created. When God desires to do something, she doesn't laze around, and she doesn't wait very often at all, and in fact what she has a tendency to do is just keep going, keep creating. And the way the universe is designed, and we'll see when we get down to the technicals of the universe, the way the universe is designed is in exactly the same way. Now, God, this creator, the source of all existence, created these little beings to experience her love, but she gave them the choice to do so. You've all heard of that. It's called free will. Most of you would have heard of free will. You've all got free will, the ability to make choice. Although sometimes in this world it doesn't feel like free will very much, does it? Like when it comes to taxation time, not much free will going on there. Like that's what it feels like. But in reality, we all have complete autonomy, complete free will. That's how God created us. But when God created us in this state, which is what you would call a complete soul state, God as yet didn't give us the ability to know ourselves. God just created everything and then set in motion a series of processes. The first process was a process of what I call incarnation. And we'll talk about incarnation in a minute as we progress. Now, God also created a universe. But God was very clever the way she created the universe. She didn't actually physically create the universe. Very little of the universe did she physically create. What she did instead was created all of the laws that created the universe. Right? So she created a heap of laws that allow us to be involved in creation. The human soul. So we've got God, the origin of all of this universe, and now we've got these little souls, if you like. We'll draw them over here. These little souls with masculine and feminine traits all over here, in a place, waiting to do things, waiting to do something. Now, I want to state a few things about those souls. Firstly, they don't know they exist yet. So they are not conscious of self in this state. So the very first time you were created, you didn't even know when that was. If you think about it, if you go right way, way back to a first incarnation, wherever that was, and we'll talk about when that was later, when you go way back to a first incarnation, you can't remember before then. You can't remember where you were. Because we weren't conscious of ourselves. We also did not know how to express free will. So we did not express free will yet. To express our will, we have to be conscious of ourselves. The two are dependent upon each other, you see? If we're not conscious of ourselves, how do we know we've even got a will? We don't. So at this state, we're not even conscious of ourselves, we don't know we have a will.

Right? So in this state, we know, we don't know anything about ourselves and we don't know anything about our environment, but we are still connected to the environment even though we're unaware. We have lots of other characteristics and traits. So I've written some down. I can't remember them all just at the moment because I've just realised that I've missed quite a lot of what I wanted to say to you. But we'll get back to them. Yeah, I just wanted to point out that we do have some instinctual things. Instinct. One of the instincts that we have in this state is the instinct to do a thing called incarnate. You've heard of that before? We often hear the word reincarnate, right? But very rarely do we hear the word incarnate. We'll talk about the process of incarnation of this original soul. There's a time in every single soul's existence where that first step to incarnation occurs. The very first time you ever came to Earth. Or to a place like Earth, shall we say. You have lots of different things in that state, but you do not have a consciousness of self. And there's only one way to gain a consciousness of self that God created, and that is to do the process of incarnation. Now, what God did too, so we'll just come back to this, what God did too is God created a universe. Remember I said that God created not so much the universe, but the potential of the universe's existence. And what God did then is involve us in this process of creation. But what it is we have lots of what are called interdimensional spaces in the universe. How many have I got so far? 1, 2, 3, 4, 5, 6, 7. Right? There's actually 22 at the moment. But one thing about the universe is that it is always expanding in terms of every new dimension that's created. And it's also, in each dimension, expanding laterally. So every single dimension is expanding sideways, if you like, and every new dimension gets created one more than the other. And each is separated by what you would call an interstellar boundary. The interstellar boundary is a boundary of love. And this is one of the secrets of the universe. Understand that the only way to progress from one dimensional space to another dimensional space is to grow in love. That's the only way. Now, there are literally groups of lots of people in different dimensions who believe there's other ways. But they will only ever grow to a certain condition in that state and never grow any further. And it's almost a natural thing that people start growing in love, and we'll talk about that in the future as well. So we've got these interstellar boundaries of love separating these dimensional spaces. We call these dimensions, shall we? Or what many spirits call them, spheres. S-P-H-E-R-E-S, spheres. Right? But if you can call, you can think of them as either into these dimensional spaces or spheres. Now, up until 2,000 years ago, there was only the sixth sphere in creation. Between 2,000 years ago and now, another 16 spheres have been created. But they weren't created by God. They were created by God's laws being in condition where the first person who entered the new sphere created the dimensional space. All right. So what happened historically is God, you could say that the earth in its original state was created, and all of the people who were before in their pre-incarnation condition were all about in the sixth sphere of the

0: creation. And what happened was, over a period of time on the earth, mankind's condition degraded. And so new dimensional spaces of love had to be created so that they could live in them. So the first person who soul degraded in condition to a fifth sphere condition created the fifth sphere. And the next person, the first person whose soul conditioned to the fourth, degraded to the fourth sphere, created the fourth sphere. It actually happened very, very rapidly, historically, these creation of the spheres in a downward direction. And so we ended up with six spheres. And so if you look historically at a lot of texts that have been discovered prior to 2,000 years ago, and even after for a fair time, you'll find that whenever they talk about dimensional spaces, they often only talk about six or seven of them. And you may have found that in your own discovery when you've read some spiritual literature, for example. And then we had the creation of other spheres. And these other spheres all got created by the first person who entered those spheres. And as that person entered the sphere got created. And then as the next person entered that sphere, it expanded. Each single person that enters a new dimensional space expands or creates even more a part of that dimensional space. Right? So you can think of all of these as dimensional spaces of existence, of which there are now known to be 22 dimensional spaces. We're right up to there? Now, by the way, you may ask questions. So you can stop me at any point and ask a question about any of these things. So I'm perfectly happy to answer questions. What we'll do, though, is make sure it's the microphone. So just, if we can come down.
1: Before, when you're mentioning about the qualities, you're talking about sexuality. Did you mean gender?
0: No, I don't mean gender. And I'll describe more sexuality as we talk more about the soul itself, because we will be talking a lot of detail about the soul.
1: Okay.
0: Yep.
1: And part B, further question. When you're talking about the expansion, are you talking in a physical sense? Because you're saying sideways, which is a direction.
0: I'm talking in a physical sense, yes. The universe, each dimension has physical matter in it. It's not matter of the same type as the matter that we have here in this dimension, but it is physical matter. When you go to these dimensions, which you will do, usually most of us go there when we pass, that's the first time we go to another dimension, you'll find that that dimension has houses, it has rocks, it has grass, it has trees, birds, animals, it has all sorts of things. It's all in a different, but it's a different subliminated form of matter. But it is still matter. It is still matter that you can touch and feel and sense and taste and hear, see, everything is still, and in fact, you will feel when you enter that state that you feel it more strongly, you can touch it and it feels more, you feel it more, you can taste it and everything tastes more sensational and so forth. You'll find that actually as you progress with your soul, everything grows in capacity and is not reduced in capacity.
1: So last question.
0: Yep.
1: So therefore the senses that we currently know of,
0: the five senses,
1: are still with us and continue to expand.
0: They continue to expand, and in fact we have senses added to each form. So while you have what we know as sensorily as the five senses to the physical form, the spirit body has far more senses. And then the soul itself has far more senses again. Each part of us is actually a superset of the previous condition. So this is something to be aware of in our own growth. Yeah. Now we can actually become in tune with many of these other parts of us that we're only using five senses now, but we can actually become in tune with these many other parts of our sensory apparatus while we're still in the physical form. And many people you've heard of have done that, right? People who many of you refer to as gurus or people who are avatars, some of them have started developing these other senses. And in fact, there is a wide variety of senses that is available to every single person on this planet to develop. We're all created the same in that way.
1: Thank you.
0: All right. on the back, Beatrice.
2: Yeah, one thing that I thought, and I suppose other people do as well, is that when you die, and when you died as Jesus, my belief system was that everything was revealed after death.
0: Yep.
2: What you're saying is that ain't the way.
0: No, that's true. I'm saying that's not true. Yeah, that's correct. And so the truth is, when you pass, you will know exactly what you know right now, no more, except that you've passed, the instant you pass. However, the instant you pass, there'll be a number of different events that will occur quite rapidly after that, where you will know a larger amount in a very quick time, but it doesn't mean that you'll know the secrets of the universe. You will have to discover them, and in fact, most people never discover them for thousands and thousands of years. I've spoken to people in other dimensions who have taken 20, 30, 50, 70,000 years to discover some of these secrets that you're being told today. Right? So the truth is, when you pass, you are not all of a sudden some all-knowing being directly connected to God. That is just not a truth. You are not directly connected to God just because you passed. And you don't automatically know everything just because you've passed. And this is one of the problems of what I would call mediumship problems. You know, a lot of times some people of us finish up getting to the state where we start to accept that there's other dimensional existences. And so what we then realize is that there's some people in our world, and some in this audience too, that can actually communicate with these other dimensional beings, right? And so we go along to one of them and we start communicating and we ask them questions and we assume one fatal assumption. And that is that the person we're asking in the spirit world actually knows and has experienced the answer of what we're asking. And that is not a truth. You see, they are just as opinionated as we are, right? And they think they know things that they know nothing about many times, just like we do. And so just because a person's in the spirit world or a person's in these other dimensions, shall we say, either one is fine because it's the same thing, just because a person's in the spirit world, it doesn't mean that they actually know the truth of what they're talking about on any question that you ask them. If you can imagine for a moment that all of a sudden you pass, you've got the same mind that you have, because later we'll show you where the mind is. You've got exactly the same mind that you've got right now. You've got exactly the same, in fact, all of your experiences that you have right now are exactly the same as the moment you passed, aside from the fact that you've now had the one extra experience, and that is, I passed, right? And I now know that there is this thing called life after death. In fact, after a while, when I think about it in the spirit world, I realize, oh, I don't know if I can really call it death, because nothing really happened aside my physical body. And I start seeing my physical body, oh, that was just a tool, really. That's just an apparatus, like a robot, you know, that I can use to experience the spirit, this physical world. And I realize that, and I go, well, I didn't really pass at all. All that happened is I changed my state. That's all that happened. Nothing else. Now, if that's all that happens, I just changed my state, that doesn't mean I become some all-knowing being all of a sudden. I still have to learn, discover, and grow. And what's that dependent upon? That's dependent upon my open-mindedness, my open-heartedness, and a lot of other qualities that if I develop them here on earth, I'm going to be in great store in the spirit world. You know, I'm going to go very well in the spirit world if I develop them here on earth. But if on the earth I go down the other track, which is the track of becoming very closed-minded, rigid, not, you know, all of those kind of things, what's going to happen is I'm going to arrive in the spirit world with all this rigidity, closed-mindedness, in exactly the same condition. And somebody comes along and tells me, oh, actually, you're in the first sphere, this one. What? What? Sphere? First sphere. You're in the first sphere. Do you mean there's more spheres? Yeah. I don't believe it. I can only believe what I can see. How many times have you heard that on earth? I can only believe what I can see. Do you think that's going to go when you pass? No, it's not going to go. You pass, and you'll only believe what you see if you retain that emotional belief. So, I can see that's where I came from, the earth, and I can see that had a body, and I haven't got that body anymore, and I can go there to that earth and I touch the person's body, and wow, I can put my hand right through their body. Now that's a bit weird, so that's different, you know, that's something that's new. And I discover all of these things through my personal experience. And then I start trusting, like, oh, what he said to me was true. He said that I'd be able to do that. Maybe I should have a listen to him about some more things that he might know. And I start to discover that actually some other people know more than I do about this new world that I'm, or this new dimension that I'm living in. And so I go off discovering all these beautiful things in this dimension. The first one. And, because most of us, by the way, pass into the first one. And that's something that we need to address here on earth, because the first one is a far cry from where God created us to be. So we want to deal with that and have more bliss in our lives than what we'll experience in the first bit. So most of us pass there, we have all this process of discovery going on still. Just like you have right here, right now. Exactly the same, really. Except, as all the spirits who are here listening, and there's quite a lot of them, as all of them know, you know a few things because you passed. That's the only difference. What we want to do is pre-know the things that we're going to experience a little. And I don't mean that we're close-minded once we pre-know it. What I mean is we want to open our mind and heart to the fact that this might be possible. Because if we open our mind and heart to the fact now, when it comes there and we're shown and somebody talks to us about it, we go, oh, I've heard this before. And that's going to help us a lot in our future life. And that's why it's so important. There are literally billions and billions and billions of people who have passed from this earth who are still stuck in this first fear place, in places where they're still experiencing terrible, terrible emotions, and the main reason why is because they don't want to listen to anyone. They don't want to get out of that state because they just don't want to listen to somebody. So we don't want to do that. That would be a huge waste of our life. And I've talked to many, like I've said previously, that have waited in that state thousands and thousands of years in that state, not wanting to listen to anybody, thinking that the life they currently have is the life that they can only create. How many people on earth think that? The majority, don't they? How many on earth think that the life we currently have is the only life we can create? Quite a lot of people on earth believe that. So I'm suggesting don't believe that, and also don't assume you're automatically going to be all-knowing, because you are not going to be all-knowing as soon as you pass. Is there any other questions? Down the front here and then up the back on this side.
3: If my body develops in the physical, down on this earth, my senses, are they also developing more then, or my sensitivity develops more, or is that
0: the thing? We'll answer the questions of development later in our presentation, but just one thing to understand is actually the soul changing is what causes all development of all senses. So we'll talk about how we can change the soul as we go on in our discussion. But it's important to understand that you can spend a lot of time on your physical body developing something when you could do it in a fraction of the time if you develop your soul. Right? So you're far better off developing your soul. So for example, many of us have become very health conscious. Who's pretty health conscious in the audience? Yeah? Good. Well, half, three quarters of the audience. You can become health conscious, so what do? You start, you know, picking out this food, I don't have that food, I don't eat that food anymore. We start making some rules for ourselves about what we eat and so forth, and we become quite health conscious. We, you know, there's a bit of ache there, I wonder what that's about. We rush off to a naturopath or a healer or whatever else, and we work out what that's about, and we work through that emotion, and then we do the same with whatever is going on in ourself. And then, you know, when we're 40 or 50 or maybe earlier, we, you know, get cancer maybe. And then, wow, there's something else I don't work out here. Something's going on and I change my diet a bit more. And then I realize, oh, there's some emotions starting to be connected to these diseases. And I start realizing some things about that. And I might work through the emotion that created my cancer and then I deal with other things going on in my body that way. But initially, we're very focused on the physical, aren't we? When we start caring for ourselves. And I'm suggesting it for yourself, don't stop caring for yourself physically, but you will need to start looking at caring for yourselves at the soul level. Because if you care for yourself at the soul level, everything else will change in the most rapid possible way. And that's just something to bear in mind for the future discussion. Question? Okay.
4: I have a question about the being within the spheres. At any one time, like for instance right now, are we within this one sphere or could we be visiting other spheres at the same time? Are we solely encapsulated within one at any time because we have these teachers and like yourself, for instance, standing there saying you have this knowledge and sharing it with us? Does that mean that you could perhaps be in more than one sphere at a time?
0: The truth is right now all of us are in the sphere that our soul condition, and we'll talk more about our soul condition in a minute, that our soul condition is in love. So how much we love depends on what spheres we can travel to. So if I love to the extent that I could live if I passed in the third sphere, then even in my physical state, I can travel from Earth to the first sphere, the second sphere, or the third sphere. But I can't go any further. Because each sphere has a dimensional boundary, has an interstellar boundary, and the interstellar boundary is a boundary of a certain level of love. And if my soul hasn't developed enough in that particular aspect of love, I cannot cross that boundary. That's the only thing that prevents me from traveling through different dimensions. So if I'm on the earth and I develop my soul, I can develop my soul to the 22nd sphere while I live on earth. Now in the first century, I developed my soul until the 10th sphere when I was on earth. So all I could do is go, when I passed in the spirit world, I could go to the 10th sphere or any sphere below that. But I couldn't go above that. And I had to develop my soul in love more to go to the 11th sphere and the 12th sphere and so forth. Does that make sense? So each sphere has a boundary of love preventing you from progressing into that sphere. And unless your soul resonates with that boundary, in other words, unless there is and this is why people talk about vibration, right? They call the interstellar boundary a certain level of vibration. My suggestion to you is forget all the vibration nonsense. It's not nonsense in the sense that there is a vibration, there is a physical vibration when you go there, but it's nonsense in the sense that it doesn't tell you the full truth. The full truth is that it's love that you're experiencing to a certain level. And it's about your growth in love. If you just focus on that, that's a lot simpler than asking what vibration is it that I've got to work through. You know, if you just ask what level of love, what are the lessons of love that I've got to learn before I can make this transition from the third sphere to the fourth sphere by a spirit, any spirit, by the way, who's made that transition will be able to tell you. And you'll be able to progress very, very rapidly when you work your way that through that. So understand that this metaphysical stuff, and we'll talk about metaphysics soon. The metaphysical stuff, if that becomes your focus, it's going to actually distract you from the truth of the universe in that everything is based around love. Every bit of development that you can do. Now, for many of us, we'll feel like, wow, that's pretty good. Because that's nice and simple, isn't it? Don't you think? So simple that a child can understand. Right? Anyone can understand that. A child can experience the experience of love and understand what love is, so a child can understand the secrets of the universe. When we start going in and reading all the scientific literature and we go down all this multidimensional space and then we start reading all of the scientific stuff with physics and then we start doing the interstellar mathematical boundaries, there are all these calculations that all the mathematicians go down. Wow, that just starts getting real complicated now, doesn't it? Can you see that? And it takes us away from the truth of it. The simple truth is that it's all just progression in love. So that's a beautiful truth to remember all your life. That's the truth I've tried to remember all my life.
5: When we incarnate and say, for example, we have reached level 4 and we incarnate, is there any chance that when we pass, we can go to a lower level, or depending on, I guess, on what we're doing on this plane, or is the progression generally upwards?
0: Well, firstly, your question betrays a number of different errors about the process of incarnation that we'll have to address. And we'll address those when we talk about incarnation and where we incarnate to. And you're really asking a question regarding reincarnation, right? Not incarnation. When I was talking about the very first incarnation that we experienced, mm-hmm. and so, you know, I want to address the difference between that incarnation and reincarnation. So there's a very different answer for those questions depending on, you know, where we're coming from. But in answer to the question about whether you can degrade in condition, yes, you can. Of course, remember, I can grow in love just as much as if I make different choices, I can actually degrade in love. So if I choose to make a choice that causes my soul to degrade in love, I can certainly get into a worse condition. Thank you. Does that make sense? Yeah. I'll answer the other questions when we talk about the incarnation and reincarnation process. Right? So bear in mind that if you make a choice inside of yourself that's disharmonious with love, your what we will call soul condition, and I'll describe what that is shortly, degrades. And when you make a choice that's harmonious with love and you feel that choice in your heart, your soul condition expands. And to be frank with you, most of you can feel that happening, right? You feel the joy of making choices harmonious with love. You think about the different qualities that are harmonious with love. When you're generous with someone without wanting something back, how do you feel when you do that? You feel the truth of there's more happiness in giving than receiving, right? And you feel that inside of yourself, so you just grew a bit in love. But when you make a choice out of anger and resentment to harm somebody, you know, like, she stole my boyfriend. I think I'm going to do some things to break up that new relationship, right? So I tell some lies here and tell some lies there. Do I feel good about that, really? Like, I might be angry and I might get, but when I go back and reflect upon it and have to tell somebody else about what I've done, what does it feel like then inside of myself? Usually not very good, right? We think, oh, that wasn't very nice. So we automatically have these barometers inside of us. One of the instinctual barometers is when we display love compared to when we don't. But we certainly can degrade in love. Any other questions? If I come down to Harry and then across.
6: You've described these different levels of love. What would you have to experience to pass from one, or what would you have to feel to pass through one level to the next? Like, for instance, how would you...
0: Well, let me describe the first, the second to third sphere transition for you. All right, just one aspect of this transition is this. To get from the second sphere of love to the third sphere, which remember they are different dimensions, they're actually different places of existence that are much happier, much more joyful, and to be frank, they are also much more beautiful in each case. To get from the second to the third sphere, I have to learn a primary lesson about love, in that love always tells the truth no matter what the consequence. Now, to describe to you how fine that is, you wake up in the morning, your wife says, how are you? You say, I feel good, when actually you're feeling quite afraid. You just lied. You are not in that condition of love yet. Does that make sense? If your wife asks you, oh, you know, were you out with someone last night? And you think, oh, yeah, well, we went out for work and there were some women there, but my wife's a bit jealous and she might, you know, think that there was something going on when there wasn't. And so it's better if I just don't tell her the truth, right? Because otherwise there might be an argument, she might flare up and I avoid her jealousy by actually saying, well, no, I was just at work. I'm just not in that condition of love yet. In that condition where I could make the transition between the second and the third sphere. Does that make sense? So just the condition of telling the truth to myself and to everyone else around me is the transition between the second and the third sphere. Now, how much of the earth is in that state? Very, very few people on this planet are in that state. And if we're honest with ourselves, we can see in our own life, you know, often we just tell a little fib here, withhold the truth there, and before we know it, what we've done is we've prevented ourselves from making that transition. Now, when you make that transition, what goes through you is this amazing realization that actually every time I say the exact truth as it is to absolutely every single person around me, no matter what their response is, that it gives me this freedom, and it also, that there's this beautiful feeling that passes through you every time, that you've honored yourself and honored your feelings and your emotions and honored the truth. And you grow immensely through this transition of from the second to the third sphere. But what often happens is we are so afraid of other people's emotions. We are so afraid that someone won't like us. We're so afraid that of those kind of emotions coming from other people that we lock ourselves in this place where we can't progress beyond that second sphere state. And to be frank, there is very, when I say very few people on earth historically have ever gone to the spirit world in the third sphere state. That is the truth. And you can, just for that one reason, that they haven't actually stated and lived in harmony with the truth while they're on earth all their life. Now, it may seem like a large demand, but actually, when you get into that state emotionally, it's so easy to do and so enjoyable. And every single interaction we have with every single person is truthful. And it's such a beautiful place to be when we make that transition. But the majority don't make that transition until we hit the spirit world sometime. And then we make that transition. That answer that question? There's microphone coming.
3: Thank you. Coming here this morning, I was quite confused. I have complete attraction. You know, I had fear.
0: Fear.
3: Yeah. Yeah. And I was very, very emotionally stirred up.
0: Yep. How many of the rest of you felt that way? Emotionally stirred up about coming here today? Yeah, quite a few. Yeah. Not very many of you. I'm impressed.
3: And but coming to this issue, are we born loving, unconditionally loving, the first incarnation?
0: First incarnation, the question is, are we born loving? Now, to answer this question, we've got to understand the difference between birth and conception and incarnation. The truth is that when we incarnate, it's not at the time of our birth. It's actually at the time of our conception or shortly after. So the question then would have to become, when I am conceived, was I conceived with me being in a loving state? And yes, just the moment before you were conceived, you were in a six-sphere natural love state. Just the moment before you were conceived. And what I'm going to do later is talk about what happened after that to make me not feel that state anymore. Does that make sense? But at the moment we were conceived, we were in that state.
3: Because of the other question I have, can we prevent self-reliance?
0: And certainly we can. And we'll talk about all of those things when we talk about soul progression, which is coming up in the future. Okay. Today, I mean.
3: Thank you.
0: All right. Is there any questions more about the spheres? Any more questions about the spheres? Yep.
7: Hey, Jay, is there a chart that you've done with the levels of love that you have to achieve to go through to each sphere?
0: No, there's no correlation chart of all the things in love that you need to discover to go through each sphere. Because you understand that to do so would be present to you a whole intellectual argument. And none of the progression above the sixth sphere can happen intellectually. And in fact, the majority of the progression underneath the sixth sphere can't happen intellectually either. So you get hit with a chart with all these different things. Most of us would feel totally overwhelmed because literally there are thousands and thousands of lessons allocated to the progress of all of these, in all of these spheres. We would look at that and we would go, wow, that's a pretty daunting task. Like, I don't know if I want to bite that off for the rest of my life. So we wouldn't be in the experiential zone of it. And also we would look at it and then we would try to manufacture it with our mind. And to be frank with you, the majority of people who have passed in the spirit world are trying to manufacture it with their mind and are failing because this progression is not about the mind. All progression, in fact, is not about the mind. So you know when people talk about the mind of God and growing with the mind of this and all of that kind of stuff? If you just cross out the word mind and put in place the word soul, you'll have a far better understanding of what's going on in the universe. Right? Because the mind is not capable of actually growing in love. You think about that for a moment. Somebody comes along, they've never experienced love all of their life. It reminds me of that, you know, the movie Tarzan, the old movie Tarzan, you know, where he's never had a relationship with another person all of his life. And then Jane comes along. And he's going, whoa. Like that. And there's this huge reaction going on. His first experience of love. Now, just before that point, could you imagine sitting down with Tarzan and saying, well, you know, mate, the way love is this is what it's like. It's this and it's that, and you're trying to intellectually describe all of the things love is to them. Now, do you think Tarzan would have understood a single word of that at the time? No. But as soon as he felt the emotion, now, what's this emotion? You know, this emotion that just drives me. Ah. And somebody comes along and says, oh, see that emotion? That's love. That's now love. That's what you're feeling. Now he understands, doesn't he? Because he's experienced. And this is the thing with all of this progression. You will never be able to learn it with your mind. You are going to need to experience it to learn it. And that's a very important thing to remember in your life. And remember that when we talk about love, we are talking about an emotion. An emotion that our minds still really don't understand, right? We're only going to understand it at the soul level, this thing called love. It's a great little thing called love. Yeah. That's what we're going to come to understand. By the way, I occasionally do this breakout in song. And I must apologize if it puts you off. I'm not as good as Elvis, that's for sure. Alright, so what we're doing is we're learning about love, you know, and, you know, the Everly Brothers sing this song, love hurts, love, you know, it's, honestly, what we think we know about love on this planet is just a lot of lies. Alright? And so we need to come to discover what love really is. And we'll talk about love in a minute though. Is there any more questions about the dimensional spaces though? What's going on with the dimensions? Over here, thanks. If you can leave your hand up so Anna can see. That's it. How's it?
1: Yeah, are the levels, the spheres, are they like the levels that Munro teaches from the Munro Light Institute in America with the focus levels? They have the same sort of levels, but they are for the soul's growth through experience in different stages in the soul's growth, or is it just a progress of love, an ongoing progress of love?
0: What I would like to do is sort of wrap up all of the different types of descriptions that people have given on the planet of the first seven spheres and wrap them all up and say, while many of the things are presenting about what is in each sphere and what is the state emotionally about each sphere are true, the best way to understand it is it's just about love. It's all about love. And if you understand it this way, you will progress through those states much more rapidly than if you try to do all the metaphysical things that a lot of these different teachers suggest. And I'm going to lump, and I know this might sound quite arrogant, but I'm going to lump all of those teachings into a thing called the natural love path, which we'll talk about in a minute. And they are not, my suggestion is, they are not going to be the fastest way for you to progress in your life towards a life of bliss. But they can be very helpful intellectually to get you to emotionally open. But they are not always going to assist you on your everlasting progress. So I know that's a very general answer, but the truth is there's literally thousands and thousands and thousands of teachings on this planet that refer to this progress, which I'll refer to as natural love progress, and it's not, you know, you've heard it, all of them before in different guises, really. And if you think back on all of these different things that you've heard, they're all just the same thing presented in different language in many cases. And what I want to do is present to you a different path of progression, which is not known on the earth, although many people believe they know it. And I would like to discuss with you what that path is, what that path does and how easy it is. And remember, I'm saying it's, well, perhaps I should say it's simple to understand, but not easy to do. And in the first century, I called it the narrow way that leads to life. And what I would lump all these other things in is the broad way, right? It leads to a six-sphere condition, not as if anybody knows their Bible. The Bible actually now says broad way leading to destruction. It's not like that at all. They all lead to a six-sphere condition, which is this condition here, but they never result in further progression after that. And my suggestion is to start giving up those ways and just focus your entire life on progressing in love, and you'll rapidly transcend most of those teachings.
6: Okay.
0: No worries. Is there any other questions on the subject? If we come down to...
3: So I came here first time, and the I hope it's not a silly question, but yeah. I'm just wondering, the AJ talks about these, and there's many layers, and how do I find I'm exactly which position is?
0: Right, which position you're in is what you're asking.
3: Yeah.
0: Okay.
3: Interesting.
0: My suggestion is to give up that completely, to give up the desire for you to know where you are at this point. Right? Now, when I say the majority of the earth is in this first sphere state, I'm telling you a truth. Now that means the majority of us in the audience are going to be in that state, right? Now, you can see just the transition between the second and the third sphere state most of us haven't made, right? Because how many times in a day do I withhold the truth, not tell the truth about what I'm feeling, or actually go ahead and lie about how I'm feeling? That happens quite a lot, right? So I might not have even reached that state, and that's quite easy to see. The key is to give up this. This is not, you're not being told this in order to measure yourself. And you're not being told this in order to judge yourself. Alright? So remember that. This is not a judgment. This is just a statement of fact. Alright? We won't want to judge ourselves with where we are. What we want to do is understand how we can grow from where we are to where we want to be. Now my suggestion is, all of you have the capacity to grow to what's called an eight-sphere condition. And I call that the condition of atonement with God. Right? Now, you've all heard that in different terminology, and we'll discuss the different terminologies in a minute. But my suggestion is, give up the idea of where you are and just focus on where you're headed. Right? And let yourself see, through what you learn in love, I've got to give up that. That's an error in love. I've got to give up that. That's an error in love. I've got to give up that. That's an error in love. And remember that each time you give up something, you're giving it up emotionally. It's an emotion. It's not going to be something you can work your way through with your mind. It's going to have to be something that's a real change inside of yourself, in your heart. Then you can grow. There's a mic just back there, everything. If you keep your hand up, so it's just...
8: Hi, AJ.
0: How are you doing?
8: Great talk to be here. Great talk to meet you. If you're Jesus Christ, then I'm happy with that. What I'm also happy with is my interpretation in dimensions, you are totally different. I come from a traditional background.
0: Yep.
8: From the Maori people in New Zealand.
0: Yes.
8: And I follow those processes. But we stay in a thing called suspension of judgment.
0: Yep.
8: And we don't judge.
0: Yep.
8: Religion, or what you're telling me, things like that.
0: Yep.
8: But it is a curious thing that you talk to me about because, for want of a word, people use the word dimension, but it's never mentioned on the other side. And it's just an understanding of the human, human thing, because they have not the word as per se, dimension, or spheres, or that. And it's only necessary for knowledge on the earth. But having said that, I find it quite interesting what you're trying to tell me. But I've been to the 15th dimension. Quite an interesting place, you know. But as I say, I follow a culture line. That's always been in our ancestral line since the time of Lemuria, Atlantis,
0: yep,
8: down to Jesus Christ, and down to where I am now. But if there's an easy way to teach souls on the earth, a simplified way to do things, interesting. Yep.
0: Yeah, and so naturally, yourself and I can feel a lot of your teachings, and I can also feel the group of spirits who are surrounding you, passing those teachings to you. And while their beliefs are that are very, still very culturally along the same lines, there are whole groups of Maoris in the past who have actually dropped those teachings and now have different teachings as well. So, my suggestion is, for the groups of spirits that are with you and yourself, to maybe just allow yourself for a moment to consider there might be other things that could be learned in this whole process. Because often what's happening for the majority of us, particularly if we're mediumistic, which you are, when we can talk to other spirit or to talk to other people who have passed, what happens is we start assimilating everything from the point of view of what they know. But we often don't understand there's a whole group of things that they do not know. And that's the difficult thing to face in most cases. And so my suggestion is to allow yourself to look at that and just look at the fact that there might be, I know, and I'm talking now to the spirits with you actually, that there might be a whole group of things that, and I've suggested to them that there are, a whole group of things that they are yet to understand about their condition. Now, with regard to the terminology in the spirit world, there are many spirits who use the term spheres or dimensions. And not on the path of the spirits that you've been speaking with directly, but there are many others who use that terminology. My suggestion is not to get hooked up in the terminology, but to understand that all progression is it's about love. It's all about this growing in love. And there's two types of love we'll discuss. And it's about the growing in love, really. And the only thing that's going to help this planet is the growing in love. And the only thing that's going to actually help the majority of spirits who have passed, who are still in very poor conditions, is growing in love. And so we want to focus specifically on that. And non-judgment is one of those loving things to actually do. But often what we do is we feel non-judgment also means not making a choice or a decision. And they are very, very different to each other. God gave you the ability to make choices. God also gave you the ability to determine what the absolute truth is. And we'll talk about how God gives you that ability as well. Are there any other questions about this spheres?
9: Hi, Jesus.
0: How are you?
9: Good. When you were reincarnated as Jesus 2,000 years ago, you must spur you in.
0: I didn't reincarnate as Jesus 2,000 years ago. 2,000 years ago was my first incarnation. So I never had a previous existence other than 2,000 years ago. And I can remember my life since then till now. But I didn't have an incarnation before. My first incarnation was 2,000 years ago. And the very next time I incarnated was this existence I'm in right now, here on the planet. And I never had any other incarnations in between that time. Okay. I just want to clarify that to you. We'll talk about why that was the case as well in the future of this discussion. Many people believe that I came to the earth 2,000 years ago in a reincarnation. And that is not true. So I just wanted to make sure that I clarified that with you. I think it's time now for a 10-minute break so everyone can go to the loo and the toilets, remember, are up the back there, and then we'll come back 10 minutes time. There's always a danger at these things, breaking after an hour, because everyone breaks and then gets talking, and then before we know it, it's a 30-minute break instead of a 10-minute break. What I'd like to do now is describe to you a lot of the processes, because what's going to happen is that we'll answer a lot of your questions that you've got coming up already by answering them by describing the entire process of incarnation and your growth and all those things. And then after I've described all of those things, you'll probably find a lot of your questions are resolved. And if any aren't resolved, then we can resolve them one by one. So let's look at the incarnation process. Now remember, I'm talking about your first incarnation. Remember I said there's all these little souls of which you were one half of, by the way. Each one of these souls has masculine and feminine qualities. If you can picture them all gathering around, God's creating them. And what happens is two people on earth get together and they want a bit of action, right? And as soon as that desire is in any couple on earth, some unincarnated souls gather around them, waiting for the process of being able to reincarnate. Or I'll say incarnate. Because remember, this is your first incarnation. I'm not talking about reincarnation. I'm talking about incarnation. What happens first? Let's say they conceive during the sex act. What happens is that one of these little souls splits, and they split into a half. So let's say it's the masculine part that did that first. And two little bodies were created and start to grow. And then at some time in the future, another couple get together and want a bit of action. And what happens is the second half of that soul is attracted to that couple and the bodies begin to grow. And when I say the bodies, there are two bodies that are created in the act of conception, not one. The two bodies are a material body, a physical body, we'll call it, physical body, and a spirit body. Now, right at the moment, for the majority of us, our spirit body looks as bad or as good as we currently look. And for some of us, it might be worse than we currently look. And depending on our condition of love, for some of us, it might be better than we currently look. But if you passed today, and you looked in a mirror, and yes, there are mirrors in the spirit world, and you looked in the mirror, you would recognize yourself. That makes sense? Now, many of you may feel like you don't want to recognize yourself like this anymore, but that's too bad. We recognize ourselves generally. Now, so what happened is these two halves of the soul are now incarnated into two physical forms. Now, if the soul itself has a wide variety of masculine and feminine traits, and the part or the parts that are dominantly masculine when they split into the two halves attract the male bodies to be created through the act of conception and replication of the cell structure. And the part that's a female, when it's incarnate, will actually start causing the body to generate to be a female body. And that's what happens in the process of incarnation. From the moment you are conceived, or you could say from the moment you are incarnated, you are now individualized. You now are experiencing things, moment from moment from moment. And so these are little unborn children at this stage, sitting inside of mum's womb, and already it's experiencing. And what is it first experiencing? It's experiencing the emotional condition of its parents. So you know all of those unresolved emotions that you have in you? That little child gets bombarded with them the moment it's conceived. Does that make sense? Bombarded with them. And because many of those emotions don't feel good to even ourselves, of course they don't feel very good to the little child either. And so the little child started out in a six-sphere condition or a six-dimensional space condition of love and very, very rapidly gets harmed with a whole group of emotions from its environment. And so usually by the time a child is born, they're usually already down into a second or third sphere state by the time they're actually born, after being conceived in a six-sphere condition. And within a year or two of after being born, the child's normally down even into a lower state than that, into a high first-level sphere state generally. And the reason why is because they're getting bombarded with unexpressed emotion that they're then not allowed to express. You see what happens when the child is born and it starts crying and mummy goes, there, don't cry, and all of a sudden, what's it learning? The emotion coming from the mother is, please don't cry. The child's going, oh, mummy doesn't want me to cry, so I can't cry either. Right? And so there's a whole lot of emotions that are bombarding this little child that it then suppresses because of the desires of its environment, which, of course, primarily the parents, but also all of the environment. So you think about if a person of high development comes to this environment, let's say all of us here don't like to hear any truth. Let's say we're all in that state. And a person who loves truth comes and stands in front of you. How is it going to feel for them? It's going to feel like a wall of, oh, nobody wants to hear the truth, isn't it? Can you say that? You've often done that yourself. When you walk into a room and you feel this certain energy, you call it sometimes, right? Well, it doesn't feel too good here. Something's wrong here, is the feeling you often have inside of yourself, if you're sensitive, right? And the child is feeling those things because it's the most at its most sensitive condition.
10: Hi, Dallin. I just thought, would you be able to tell us, now we understand we have a physical body, a spirit body, and a soul, how can we understand what our soul is in differential from those things?
0: Yep.
10: And why does our mother stopping us having our emotions affect our soul so much?
0: So let's say our soul is this. Our soul is a container of emotions, passions, desires, intentions, memories, which are all really experiences, aren't they? And so forth. Now, every single unexpressed emotion the mother or father or the environment feels gets bombarded at this little soul. And it enters it. And unless this little soul is allowed to completely experience that emotion, which it will probably do if it's sadness, it's going to do by crying. So it's going to cry, and it seemed to cry for no reason, right? And it'll be there crying, crying, crying, because it's feeling the emotion of grief from its environment, and it has to express it. That's the way a little child is. It has to express those emotions. So it begins to express that emotion. And what happens with the parent? The parent starts trying to want the child to shut down that grief because it's actually connecting the parent to her own or his own grief that he doesn't want to feel. And so the parent shuts down the emotion, and what happens to the child? The child then gets a barrage of causing the child to shut down its own emotion. And so the child then shuts down its own emotion. This, you could think of the soul as the container of these things. It's the container of your emotions, your passions, your desires, your longings, your intentions. And if the soul is that, and this is what needs to develop in love, then you can see that any emotional thing that harms that soul is going to harm its developing in love. Now, there are two types of influences on that soul. There's a truth influence, emotions regarding

Our environment suppresses an emotion, and so everyone in the environment gets the emotion to the maximum amount, and then those untruths or errors enter our soul. In the first century, I called those the sins. Does that make sense? Sin in Greek is when you're missing the mark, when you're missing the mark of perfected love. So when you sin, it's just really an error entering your soul. And it's driven often by a error that is already in your soul. And so we actually do things that harm our own soul by acting in disharmony with love. So every time I act in disharmony with love, I am actually creating something in my soul along one of these lines that is damaged. And it's emotional, and it's going to affect me emotionally. So if you could think of your soul as the container of emotions, and your spirit body and material bodies are just robots that the soul uses to express itself in the different worlds, then you'll understand what the soul is. But we are actually only one half of the soul. So every person sitting here is actually one half of the soul, not a complete soul. A complete soul has two halves, and eventually those two halves will come together. And that's where the term soulmates arise from. Does that make sense? So soulmates are the two halves of the soul splitting are soulmates. There is only one other person in this universe that is your soulmate. One other person. Now that person could be on earth, or they could have died already and gone to the spirit world. Right? But usually soulmates incarnate within 20 to 30 years of each other. In fact, it's very rare to have them beyond that time, because the amount of draw there is when half of the soul incarnates causes the other half of the soul to be attracted to it. And so there's a high desire now in the other half of the soul incarnating as well. And so usually most souls incarnate within 5 to 10 years of each other. And it's rare to get them 15, 20 or maybe even 30 years apart. Although it has been known for that to occur. Now these soul mates aren't somebody you go along and say, oh, that's a nice fella, I think I really like him, he must be my soulmate. Right? It's not like that at all. The soulmate is actually physically the other half of your soul. It's not somebody you can choose. How do you feel about that? So much for free will choice of the soul, right? You mean that this person is the other half of my soul and I can't choose someone different? Yes, that's what I'm saying. The truth is, though, that when you develop, and we'll talk about development in a minute, the two soul halves automatically feel drawn to each other. It's an automatic process because the characteristics of the entire soul are split between the two halves. That creates a huge bond of attraction between those two halves. And because of that, the majority of people while they live on the earth do meet their soulmate. But the majority of people meet their soulmate, and because of their emotional injuries, don't recognize their soulmate at the time. And so what finishes up happening historically, and what we want to do is stop this from happening and start a different thing happening, but historically what's been happening is people pass from this world into the spirit world, and they progress through the spirit world in different degrees of love, and by the time they get to the fifth sphere, many of them now meet their soulmate again. And then they start to connect, because they've grown in love enough to stop looking at the physical and start looking at the soul-based stuff, to actually see that there was an attraction. Right? We'll talk about how that works in a minute. So if you can see the soul as a container full of all of you, you are the container, but not at the physical state and not at the spirit body state. You are actually this other state which has infinite growth available to it. You can grow infinitely in this state. At one time in your progression in the future, your physical body will disappear.
And then at another

0: the time in your progression in the future, your spirit body may disappear. And what will be left is the complete soul. And we'll talk about how that works. Is there any questions about that so far that you'd like to ask? Thanks, Pip.
1: Hey, Jay, just to get some understanding about the original soul splitting into male and female parts, when you have a female energy actually occupying a physical a male body, or a male energy occupying a female body, what are the causative emotional reasons for that?
0: Well, firstly, I want to just make sure we're clear on a few issues about the bodies themselves. Every single half of the soul has male and female characteristics inside of itself. But remember I said it's the dominant sexual characteristic of the half that attracts the body. So if this half is dominantly male, then it will attract a male-dominant body. So in other words, the gender while they're living on earth will be male, and the gender of the spirit body will be male. The same applies for the female. So if this half is predominantly female, then it will attract a dominantly female form in both bodies. Now, that doesn't mean that all souls split into male-female, because many souls have various, in their sum total of sexuality, they have a very wide variance between them. So some of you would have known mathematics, the mathematics at school and so forth. You've heard of the distribution graph, have you? You remember that from your school days? Statistics to statistical analysis? So if you could think of a graph like this, and on this side is the dominant female characteristic of the entire soul, not the two halves, the entire soul. And on this half is a dominant male characteristic of the entire soul, not the two halves. Then what happens is, in between a certain range, what will happen is every soul will incarnate male-female. So in between a certain range of female-male characteristics, each soul will split into a male-female form. And 80 to 90% of souls split in those forms. Right? But on this side, you can see you've got the area where the soul, the whole soul, the combined soul, is dominantly female. When that happens, when the soul splits, even though each part of the soul has still some masculine characteristics, they will attract two female bodies. So this soul over here will attract a female body when it splits. This soul over here will attract a male body when it splits. Both sides of the soul. So you can see there's only really three possible conditions for your soulmate and yourself. Right? And that is, you're a female and your soulmate's a male. You're a female and your soulmate's a female. Or you're a male and your soulmate's a male. They're the only three possible conditions with regard to soul attraction. So that being said, basically, there is God created female homosexuality, male homosexuality, if we're looking at it from a gender perspective of the earth, and also heterosexuality. From God's perspective, there is no bisexuality. Right? Bisexuality occurs because of the confusion of all the emotional injuries that we have about sexuality here on earth. And in fact, I can even think I am homosexual when actually it's due to emotional injuries that I have that have caused me to think that. And I can think I'm heterosexual and it actually be due to emotional injuries. Does that make sense? And if we go, wait for the mic.
2: Is it possible with soulmates that instead of being homosexual, could they just be two brothers born together?
0: The soulmate halves always have a sexual connection. And there's a good reason for that, in that God created you eventually to end up in a permanent sexual union. And so all soulmate halves will have a sexual connection. Now, way, way, way back in the original, like when there were very few people on the planet, there were times when those two soul halves were brothers or sisters. But it's very, very rare for that to occur nowadays.
2: What about the situation of perhaps a mother and a son?
0: And that's impossible to occur. God's made that impossible to occur.
2: Oh, okay.
0: Yeah. If a mother feels that her son is her soulmate, in terms of they have a very strong soul connection, most of the time it is due to having very, very similar qualities and desires of the soul that they then misinterpret as that person being my soulmate. And in New Age literature and philosophy, what I'm calling a soulmate, they call a twin flame. Does that make sense? So what I call a soulmate in New Age literature, they call a soulmate anyone you're attracted to, really. And that's not what I'm meaning when I talk about soulmate. So a mother can certainly be attracted to her son in a non-sexual way, but attracted in a lot of other ways, but that does not make them soulmates.
2: So you're saying it's actually something impossible.
0: It's impossible to occur.
2: Thank you.
0: It's due to the distance between incarnations. Like what happens is when the first half of the soul incarnates, because of the desire for the next half of the soul to incarnate now multiplies in desire, will usually always incarnate in the same generation. That's why I said it's very, very rare for a soul to incarnate in a different generation. And the way God's made the whole structure is the incarnation process is very much a part of your sexuality. And as a result of that, and when I say impossible, I don't mean it's like entirely impossible, because nothing's entirely impossible due to emotional injuries. So the truth is, on the planet today, due to emotional injuries, there are a lot of things that God didn't design to happen that now happen. So, for instance, God didn't create the nuclear bomb, right? Mankind, in a state of emotional injury, created the nuclear bomb. And God never intended that man should create the nuclear bomb. If man was in the state of love, they wouldn't have. But they did. And God's given them the free will to do it, so God's provided the laws that it can happen. But it happens because of man's desire. And the trouble with analysing a lot of current relationships through these truths is that you're actually looking at them through already the filter of the untruth of what's happening on earth today, rather than seeing them from the truth perspective. What's happening on earth today is very much influenced by the emotional damage and injuries due to a lack of love being on the planet, not due to love being on the planet. When we're in a state of love, actually, you will find that you can actually choose which soul incarnates when you conceive. Right? For many people, this doesn't happen right now, right? But you can actually do that. In the first century, myself and my soulmate made love, and I chose, through my intention, we chose together, and it was because of someone I met before then, we chose together who would incarnate into this little baby, into this newly conceived child that we created. And that person became my daughter, Sarah. So you can do that too.
3: Is it just luck that I was incarnated to Australia as opposed to Africa?
0: And nothing is luck. Right? There are a whole lot of spiritual, emotional, physical, and environmental factors that influence the law of attraction of your parents that actually influence what type of soul they actually draw to them when they conceive. And it even changes with each conception as to what type of influences are occurring. So, for example, in your state, you were a female child attracted to your parents. And there was a whole lot of laws involved in even that attraction, that they had a female child at that particular time. Does that make sense? And that whole set of laws will be different with a whole, with each new attraction. So each time a couple even makes love, there are a whole separate set of emotional conditions going on for that particular event, and that creates a whole different set of attractions. So it's not luck that anything occurs. It's all based on the law of attraction, but not on your law of attraction. It's based on a mixture of your personality being needed by that couple to trigger certain emotions in those couple, that couple that they're denying. Now, unfortunately, what happens is the couple has the baby starts triggering the couple's emotions, and then the couple suppress the child's emotions and maybe even beat it or abuse it or whatever, and suppress their experience of the emotions the child is triggering. But the truth is that every single child incarnated is attracted because of the mixture of the personality of that child being needed by the parents to work their way through their condition and work their way through their desires and emotions that are both harmonious and out of harmony with love. So it's a very mathematical and exact thing. God actually knows, and I don't know, by the way, but God knows who will incarnate to every single couple. Due to the emotional injuries and emotional condition and their desires and all of the law of attraction events that are going on for that couple. So it's a very complicated process, but simple in a way in that you can override it by your desire. Right? So once you're aware of it, you can start desiring things in a different manner. And this applies, by the way, with a lot of the things that happen on Earth. Currently, a lot of the things happen on Earth are automatic. You know, they're automatically happening without our awareness. But when you become aware of what's going on at the soul level and you start exercising a different soul desire because you've cleared away emotions that prevent you from doing so and you've actually enabled desires that allow you to do so, your desires start to build. And when those desires build, a whole different set of events can occur because you're now utilizing the laws of the universe in a conscious manner. And that's part of what I want to talk to you about, is utilizing the laws in a soul-based conscious manner, not in an intellectual way. Many of you have been taught to do it in your mind, right? What I want to do is help you get away from that and into the actual power of creation, which is all about the feelings and emotions and everything, the expression of the soul. Down the front here, and then Harry.
4: Recently I saw a documentary where children were convinced they were in the wrong body and wanted to have a sex change.
0: Yep.
4: What's that about?
0: The majority of people who are convinced that they want to have a sex change are being heavily influenced by spirits and due to the emotional injuries that have been come into the child from the parent. So it's actually the parent's unhealed emotion that's causing an attraction to a spirit of an opposite gender to the child, and the child then believes itself to be of that gender. And almost all of these kind of sex change things occur due to spirit connection. So it's, the problem with a lot of the things that are happening on Earth today are occurring because we are so far out of harmony with love that we're attracting all sorts of spirits in all sorts of conditions. Now, to give you an example of this particular example, let's say I'm a spirit and I pass over and I'm a male. But I have huge injuries about my whole life being male. Right? Those injuries might include I was abused by my mother. Sexually abused by my mother. I was always told that I was effeminate. Right? I was always treated like with anger and abuse from other males. So all my life on Earth, basically I was tormented for being who I was, an effeminate male. So I pass. Now, let's say one of the parents have a homophobic emotion within themselves that they haven't released. And they have a female child. This spirit who doesn't want to be male themselves, wants to be a female. Right? And there's a law of attraction established between the spirit and the person on Earth, the newly created child on Earth. Right? And that spirit will be attracted to that child and heavily influence that child in a certain direction with regard to sexuality and gender, and may even convince that child that it's not of that particular gender itself. And that child may eventually, when it grows up, go through a sex change operation because of that connection with the spirit. Right? So, before you do anything permanently to your body, the rule is, find out whether you have spirits attached to you causing you to have certain beliefs, and try to find out underneath of that what emotion inside of yourself creates that attraction. Work through that in love of yourself. Work through that. Get out the other side of that. If you still believe yourself to be in the wrong body, then you may decide what you want to do with that. But don't make decisions without being fully aware of what's going on. And so it's very important to understand that the majority of us here are daily influenced, in fact, hourly and even minutely influenced by spirits. Many times when I'm talking, you'll notice a certain subject pop up and half of you feel like going to sleep. Right? You're being influenced by your spirit friends who don't want you to listen to that particular subject right at that moment. Or it could be that I'm boring. Anyway, let's assume it's the first one, right? I want to assume it's the first one. So a lot of times what happens, and I've seen this happen in groups where a person puts up their hand, asks me a question, they're fully immersed. As I'm telling them the answer, I can see them shutting down. And 5 minutes later, they're asleep in the audience. That same person who was fully engaged just moments before. And all the time I can just see this little spirit, and I say a little spirit, often they're not that little, but the spirit influencing them, causing them to shut down, not wanting to hear a certain thing. Now, why do spirits do that? We'll talk about that in a minute, why they do that. Oh, I said Harry was next, didn't I? But go on.
5: Hello, AJ.
0: Hello.
5: I'm just wondering, how does the IVF system work in this?
0: Sorry, how does the
5: IVF system work with this?
0: It's been a question I've answered before, actually, in quite a number of presentations. With difficulty, can I say? This is why a lot of IVF doesn't take, what they call take, is because there's a lot of things going on emotionally. Firstly, why doesn't a couple conceive in the first place? It's because of specific emotions in the mother and father that the conception is not taking place. So a lot of people then say, oh, but no, it's to do with sperm count, and it's to do with this, and it's to do with that. No, it's not, I'm sorry. It's actually to do with specific emotions that created those effects, right? And some of those effects are a low sperm count, or even no sperm, maybe, or, you know, the egg not releasing, or all sorts of things can go on due to emotional injuries. Most of them are intergender-based emotional injuries. And so the couple not conceiving in the first place is often due to an emotional injury. Many of you have heard of couples not conceiving. They go through a whole IVF program. They conceive a child, and then 9 months later, they conceive another one. Why did that happen? Because certain emotional injuries got released during those two times, and that's why that happened. And emotional injuries are very specific about what they attract every single time. So if we want a child, we say we want a child, and we're not attracting a child, it's because of an emotional injury inside of us that is not attracting a child. Assuming, of course, we're making love and having sex. Then, of course, if you're not having sex and you want a child, well, that's a different thing. You know, there's a different set of attractions there. One of them is you don't want to have sex, obviously, and you need to adopt. But I'm talking about the normal relationship thing going on. So that being said, a child is conceived through IVF, still is conceived through the emotional condition of the parents who long for it. Does that make sense? So it's still governed by the same laws and the same principles. But the reason why many don't conceive is the same, why many don't take, if you like, is the same reason why the couple can't conceive in the first place. Because what's going on might be for the woman or the man that they're actually investing a lot of their emotions in having a child, and that they want to have a child for some unhealed emotional reason within themselves. And many children incarnating feel repelled by that emotion. Does that make sense? Well, you imagine, if you have a job before you start, many of you have been born and had a job before you began. And that job was to love your mummy or love your daddy. Right? And it's a terribly oppressive emotion. And it's an emotion that causes the rejection of the incarnation of children. And it also is the same emotion, similar types of emotions that cause miscarriages, of course. Those kind of emotions are felt at all sorts of times that cause miscarriages and lack of conception. Understand that everything that happens, happens because of a soul-based emotional cause. It's very powerful to understand that. Yeah. Now, Harry was next, I think, wasn't he? And then if we go up the back.
6: I've just about forgotten my question now.
0: Sorry, Harry.
6: I think earlier on you said when a guy and a girl get together, you have a bunch of souls floating around looking, you know, waiting to see what happens.
0: They're attracted by the act of desire, or by the sexual desire expressed in both.
6: So is there like a cue? And how do decide? How do they decide, like, do they have a little sort of, do they flip a coin? How do they decide which soul actually decides, gets the job?
0: So. The soul doesn't decide, the soul coming in doesn't decide who gets the job. The soul coming in that will get the connection will be the soul that's the exact personality requirement for those two parents at that particular moment. That's what's going to come in at that particular time. And so there is a queue of souls who match the requirements, if you like, but there will be one of those who match the requirements to the most perfect degree, and that particular soul, or half of the soul, remember, will be the one that is incarnate into that body. If we go up there, thanks.
7: AJ, I'm curious about autism. So if parents have emotional damage and there's an autistic child, if they clear their damage, does that child have the choice to be unautistic?
0: Is your mic on? Can you just...
7: Okay.
0: Yeah. Can you ask the question again now?
7: I'm curious about autism. So if parents have emotional damage and they clear that damage, does the child then become unautistic?
0: Yes.
7: Wow.
0: Yes. You can experiment with that if you want. I'm sure you will want if you have an autistic child. What happens for an autistic child is that there is so much emotions coming to the child that it can't determine the difference between the emotions coming to it and its own emotions. And so what it starts doing is expressing moment by moment the emotions coming to it rather than its own emotions. In other words, it has so, because of its sensitivity, it has a very large difficulty in determining its own self-awareness. Now, when the parents release different emotions that cause this barrage of emotions coming to the child, what will happen, and it's a very sensitive child already, obviously, the more, you'll notice actually over the last 20, 30 years, is children are much more sensitive. This is a growing fact because as mankind's condition rises in love, generally, then the children coming have less damage in love, so therefore they're less suppressed, right? So a child who's autistic is a very sensitive child, who's been incarnate into an environment and it's just feeling a barrage of emotions from its environment. And once you, as parents, release those emotions, the child will no longer be autistic. Yeah. There's some couples who have already started doing that. And they've had people who they've been with for years saying, what are you doing now? What's going on? And they say, oh, we're dealing with our emotions. No, I don't believe you. And, you know, but the child is changing, children are changing rapidly as a result of them dealing with their own emotions. And if we can bring the mic down here, thanks. Yeah, thanks.
8: Since quite a while, I tried to ask you about Osho.
0: About?
8: Osho. Osho. Did you ever hear about Osho?
0: No, Bhagwan. Sorry.
8: Bhagwan. He's a master in India?
0: Right, okay.
8: Oh, sure.
0: You must understand, just because I'm Jesus, I don't know 6 billion people.
8: Yeah, yeah, okay.
0: You must understand that. Do you know 6 billion people? No, so I don't know 6 billion people, so you... Like, some of them I do know, so... Yep.
8: He's very famous.
0: Yep,
8: and,
0: no worries.
8: And... Okay. I really experience myself every time I wanted to ask you about him,
0: mm-hmm.
8: and because he got killed from the Americans. Maybe you heard about this. No.
0: But go on, please.
8: I want to ask you about Osho. There is a spirit around me who stops it. It's quite amazing for me to watch. And I have to really make that effort.
0: So what's the spirit who is around you that stops the asking?
8: Yeah.
0: What are they feeling?
8: Yeah. I feel my heart is beating and...
0: So what's the feeling
8: I like to ask you in what sphere he is, but maybe you don't know.
0: Can I ask you what your feeling is? Can you identify that feeling? What is that?
8: Yeah. The feeling I shouldn't ask.
0: Why? Why shouldn't you ask?
8: Because in that community, there was a lot of, beautiful things happening, like meditation and self-realization and therapy and but there was a lot of sexual activities.
0: Right. And you see why the spirit doesn't want you to ask?
8: Yeah.
0: Because the spirit doesn't want you to know the truth of what was going on.
8: Yeah.
0: Why wouldn't the spirit want you to know what the truth is?
8: Yeah. Maybe because I don't want to know it.
0: Because the spirit was involved in the sexual activity.
8: Yeah.
0: If I say the truth to you and it gets known what was going on, then all of the people may no longer do the sexual activity that they were doing. And then all of the spirits who were invested in that sexual activity, where will they be?
8: Yeah, it's
0: frustrated.
8: Very...
0: Sexually, they will be frustrated. Can you ask through a mic? Always through the mic, sorry. We can play the tape.
2: Sorry. I was just saying, are you implying that there's something wrong with that sexual activity?
0: No, I'm not implying there's something wrong with sexual activity. What I'm implying is that there's something wrong with sexual activity that you're not consenting to and knowing what you're consenting to.
2: Are you saying in this case?
0: Yes, this case, the people involved in the sexual activity have no idea that actually the spirits are influencing them to have sex with each other so the spirits can actually enjoy the sexual activity.
2: With respect, isn't that an assumption on your part then?
0: No, it's not. But you can feel it is.
2: But it's just a statement.
0: No, it's not. Like, I know what's going on. I can feel through the spirit why she doesn't want, the spirit doesn't want to ask
8: her. I feel it very strongly.
0: You can feel that, right?
8: It was just for me.
0: And how does the spirit feel about you knowing this now?
8: It's feeling I know it's the truth.
0: Yep. So the spirit knows it's the truth.
8: And
0: But how does he feel?
8: Oh, he doesn't like it.
0: Okay, why doesn't he like it?
8: I can't stand it.
0: Why doesn't he want you to know it?
8: Because I've been involved in it.
0: Yes. You're one of the people who were chosen to be involved in it through some emotional injuries. Yes. And see, what happens is the spirits, and when I answer a question, by the way, I'm answering it based on what I know. If I don't know, I will actually tell you I don't know. All right? What's happening is, around every person, remember, is a group of spirits. So here is the physical dimension. So this is the physical dimension. Here is the spirit dimension. Now, these spirits are all in the first sphere of the spirit dimension. You follow me? They're all in the lower regions of the first sphere of the spirit dimension. What you would classify as the hells, or you would have heard of as the hells. It's not a fiery torment place. It's not a place of... You know, like Dante's Inferno. It's not like that at all. What it is a place where people have yet to heal their unloving emotions. And their condition reflects the emotion, and the location where they live reflects the emotion. So there are actually terrible, terrible places in the spirit world. Some of you have seen the movie What Dreams May Come? In the depths, remember he goes into hell to get his wife out of hell from a suicide, and he passes through many different illustrative pictures of the hell. And to be frank, there are places that look exactly like are depicted in that movie. Now, these spirits are in the very low regions of this first sphere, and they do not want you to change. They do not want you to change because they are living vicariously through you in order to get some of their unhealed emotions satisfied. One of the largest unhealed emotions on this planet are emotions involving sexuality. Right, where we have a lot of confusion, a lot of shame, a lot of all these kind of things. Or we have a lot of the opposite type of emotions, where we're highly sexual, we don't care who it's with, what, and or anything like that. We're just highly sexual all the time, and that is another emotional injury. Now, what a person does in the spirit world, and you'll see this happening a lot on Earth, where people are attracted to spirituality, but often finish up being involved in sexual activities. Right? Now, while certainly part of your soul progression is going to be about healing your sexual injuries, and certainly God designed you to have sexual activity, God also designed a whole group of laws of love surrounding it. And whenever you break those laws of love, certain things will occur. Now, one of the things that occur on Earth is that in the guise of spirituality, sexuality gets expressed. And when I say in the guise, it's often said, oh, you know, love means free love, means loving everyone, and that means having sex with everyone. Yeah. And so what we finish up doing is having sex with everyone because we're all freely loving each other. That's not what God designed. Now, you don't have to trust me. You can just find it out for yourself by doing the opposite and see where it takes you and see where it fulfills you and see whether you feel loved from it all. And you will soon find out that it actually isn't a loving space. But what's happening is these groups of spirits are here in the spirit world. Lots and lots of them. All with unresolved sexual issues. There are many men, by the way, in the spirit world who were sexual predators here on Earth and remain sexual predators in the first sphere of the spirit world. And what they do is they connect with women. And what is one thing women are generally attracted to? Spirituality. Agreed? You go to an audience where, like here it's a mixed audience, but generally when you go to an audience where there's spiritual things being presented, 80% of the people are women, generally, right? So a lot of women get attracted to it. And then they're taught, often by a man, by the way, that this free love idea and free sex idea and so forth, and what's going on is that these spirits in very low conditions are using that to influence you. In order so that they can vicariously experience the sexual act through you. That's what they're doing. By the way, alcoholic spirits do exactly the same thing. So people who are alcoholics on Earth, who love their drink when they're on Earth, pass in the spirit world, there's no drink there, so what do? They just connect to a person on Earth who's a drinker, and they drink and drink and drink. And this is why the person can be totally oblivious to everything going on inside of themselves. They don't even know where they are, what they're doing or anything. They can't even remember last night. And yet when they ask a friend, yeah, you were still upright, still plugging away there, mate, you know. And the reason why is because the spirit was just keeping them pouring down the spirit. Like two different types of spirit, but no, the spirit was just helping them. Now, most spirits in a first sphere condition do not want you to know this. And would rather that you never found out about it. And can you understand why? Because they have a vested interest in you continuing to do it. They have a vested interest in it. So many of us in our life have had these experiences where we weren't conscious of what we were doing. A lot of times it's with alcohol or with drugs, but oftentimes it's also with sex and other experiences. And most of the time it's because of the heavy influence of spirits in a very, very poor state. How do you disconnect from them? The same way you progress. By actually loving yourself, working your way through the injuries you have about love, and as that happens, you work your way through the injuries you have about sex, and as that happens, these spirits feel, oh, I can't connect with her anymore. I'll go and find somebody else who I can influence into doing this with. And they often do, because there is a large variety of people who have these injuries on earth. Now, you will find that there are many sexual predators in so-called spiritual circles. And the reason why is because these spirits, because of the other practices, you know, the practices of meditation and other practices, find it easier to connect to the person when they're doing those practices. Right? And because the actual soul condition of the person isn't growing, that causes a repulsion of those practices are attracted and then performed.
8: Right? Thank you, AJ. This is so profound.
0: Now, how is the spirit with you feeling?
7: No.
0: He's gone, hasn't he?
7: No, yeah.
0: He's been with you a long time and he's just gone.
7: Yeah.
0: Yeah. And the reason why is because he's saying, the penny's dropping with you, and he can see the penny dropping with you, and he can see that he's not going to be able to influence you to do this anymore, and he's like, he'll just find another person he can do it with. He wasn't interested in you in any other way than to help you have sexual activities so that he could fulfill his own desires.
8: I need to say something about that, because I've been monogam since 7 years now.
0: Yeah.
8: But he must have been still somewhere.
0: Still with you.
8: Still, because I had that for quite a while now, no sex.
0: Yep. So he's been trying to influence you back into that.
8: I felt all set. No, I don't want to. I mean, my partner suffered a little bit the last 2 years.
0: Yeah.
8: But there was something within me was no.
0: And you will find, what you'll probably find now is you'll work through this issue and you'll feel like having sex again. Because at the soul level, you're already, yeah. That's great. You already knew that something was wrong here. And that's why you withdrew from it a bit. So connect back with yourself when you're making love. Don't get out of body. Don't do those out of body things that you were taught to do when you're doing it. And you'll find that it'll be more of a real experience. And there might be emotions you need to work your way through. The problem is that a lot of spiritual practices on earth are designed by spirits to help you be more connected to them so that they can use you more. And so you need to be careful of that. They are just as influential, these spirits. And remember, every influence on you is emotional. Right? Everything's.
6: Wouldn't it be a great idea if someone opened up a clinic in that low-level sphere for those poor degenerative spirits? I mean, it's a great business opportunity to help those spirits out so they don't pick on people like you anymore.
0: Yeah, spot on, Harry. We're going to open clinics in the future for exactly that purpose, to be frank, honestly. The reason why is because higher spirits have find it very, very difficult to connect to these spirits to stop them doing what they're doing. You know, if a person's rampantly doing what they're doing, it's very, very hard to influence them, right? To stop doing what they're doing, free will and everything. But what happens is if a person from the earth talks about them and exposes what they're doing to them and talks about how they can do it differently, then there is a high likelihood these spirits will change and do something different. And so what we need on earth is a large group of mediums who understand the complete divine truth about the universe and understand how to assist these spirits to go from their condition to a new condition. And when they do that, they will disconnect from people on the earth. And do you know that the majority of our fatal diseases are even caused by this spirit connection? So lots of diseases will automatically stop occurring, and a lot of influence like sexual-based influence and so forth will automatically go. Sorry? And AIDS is caused through, again, emotional injuries. So we'll talk about the emotional injuries of all sorts of diseases at another time. But remember the one truth, and that is that all diseases, and I'm going to be very specific here. Every single event that's ever happened in your life, every single thing you did, every single disease you contracted, every single sickness you had, every single bone you broke, all happened because of an emotional cause. And that created a law of attraction that created the event. Alright? Understand that, then we start to understand the power of changing the condition that creates those things. In other words, addressing the causes. On earth today, we are addicted to dealing with effects. Like, how popular is alcohol on earth? In Australia? Very popular, right? Why? Because we're addicted to dealing with the effects of stress and pressures in a way that calms us down. We feel that we've still got to do our life, and so what we do is we pick up habits along the way that help us deal with our life. But the truth is we're not dealing with the underlying emotional reasons why we do that or the emotional reasons why our life is the way it is. When we deal with those, everything gets ironed out and you no longer feel like doing things a certain way. Like, most people are not aware that, for instance, coffee is an antidepressant, right? Most people are not aware of that. So what happens when we have coffee? Like, if we're addicted to coffee, we have 3-4 drinks a day, we're actually using our coffee to avoid emotions, right? Now, you notice it. You go off of coffee for 1 month, if you're addicted to coffee, and see where your emotions go, right? Now, the same applies to a lot of smoking, right? We're addicted to smoking usually for particular emotional reasons. The proof is you go off the cigarettes and you find out how good things are the next 14 days. You'll start feeling a lot of those causal emotions. And you'll start, if you allow yourself to notice them, you can address them. Understand that spirits around you are connecting to you not from any other thing than your law of attraction. Your law of attraction is governed by this thing called soul condition. The soul condition is the sum total of all of your experiences and all of your denied emotions and all of your expressed emotions, all of your desires, all of your passions, all of your longings, all of your emotional errors and injuries about love, sum together to create your soul condition. That soul condition is like a huge magnet going out into the universe. And it creates your life. Your whole life is governed by this, your soul condition. You even being here today is governed by your soul condition. Everything in your life is governed by this soul condition, all the attractions. Now, if you can understand that, you can understand how to change your life much more rapidly than trying hard to change your life from a day-to-day process, right? As long as you understand what is involved in your soul condition. Spirits love you being with unhealed emotions. Now, many of you have experienced a time when you've got into a rage and all of a sudden it's just like, it's now a real, like, violent rage that you've... How many of you experienced that? I know I have in a few occasions in this life. In that state, a spirit's just connected to that anger that you're, that's suppressing an underlying grief and then expressing his own rage via your rage. And it does feel like sometimes, doesn't it, that you're actually out of control, that somebody else is controlling you in that state. And the truth is that generally, whenever you feel like you're out of control, generally there is someone else controlling you or influencing you, and it's a spirit who is connecting to your denied emotional state. If we can have Mike just there.
9: Could I ask you about soulmates again, please?
0: Yep. Is there any questions firstly about the spirit interaction that people want to ask first? Because then we'll go back to the soulmates. Spirit interaction? Questions? Spirit interaction question? Good. Yeah. And then we'll come back to your soulmate question. And you need to use the mic.
9: Can one establish a healthy connection with the spirit?
0: Yes, you can establish healthy connections with spirits. So there are many spirits who are in the higher dimensions of spirit world who would love to connect with you and teach you a lot of emotional truths. And every single one of you is capable of listening to them if you deal with certain emotional injuries. So there are literally billions of spirits in the higher spheres who would love to connect to you and talk to you about all sorts of matters. But you're not going to connect to them easily unless your condition gets near their condition, or you at least start understanding some of the moral principles and laws that affect that connection.
9: So a working process.
0: So, yeah, the more we progress spiritually, the better the connection with spirits at a higher level are going to be.
9: Okay.
0: Good.
9: Thank you.
0: Good. All right, now back to that, about the soulmate question. You'll have to hold it nice and close there.
9: When two people meet and they feel they're soulmates,
0: mm-hmm.
9: and they connect, then for some reason things go wrong with them. And often I'm just thinking the man becomes abusive and the relationship becomes very difficult, then the woman may leave, and then, but often that person still loves that person and they will continue to go back. Why is that, that sometimes people can love someone who's really abusive,
0: mm-hmm.
9: and they go back into the same situation time and again?
0: It's due to unhealed self-love. Always. Doesn't matter whether the person's your soulmate or not. If a person's treating you badly, you would never go back until they've actually dealt with the underlying emotional reason why they want to, and they'd never do it again if they'd done that. Until that point, if you go back, you have still got inside of yourself love of self issues that need to be healed. So allow them to be healed. Work on the love of self side of things. It's unhealed self-love is the greatest creator of most emotional pain. And most of us have that emotional pain because of our childhood. We learnt to not love ourselves. We had to do everything for everyone else, not ourselves, and so forth. All right. What is the time, by the way? 4:30. Yeah. Because there's a lot more to cover. do you mind if I keep going for a little bit more before we have a break? Okay. What I want to do is just describe to you what happens in your progression, if I can. Imagine these are spheres, and I'll draw them a bit tighter together this time, because remember there's lots and lots of them. We're up to 1, 2, 3, 4, 5, 6, 7, 8, and then we go above 8 to, I'll just saw those lines in there, and there's a 21st sphere up there. Right. Remember, we transcend each sphere by growing in love. Okay? But there are two types of love we can grow in. One type is the love that you have that comes from within yourself. Okay? Now I call that natural, I call that natural love. You can think of natural love as the love that comes from within you that can be developed and shown and expressed to everything and everyone around you. In other words, love from within you that you express to your complete environment. Now, when we grow in natural love, we are building this love that's inside of ourselves. But there's another type of love we can grow, and that's the divine love. Now, most New Age paths and everything will say that the divine love is this divine spark within you. And I'm going to say to you that there is no divine spark in you. Right? Until you ask God for that to occur, then there's one. You see, divine love, the reason why this is the case is divine love is God's love. God has an emotion of love too. And God's love can be expressed and given to you. You follow me? That is not your love being developed, although you will develop in your love as you receive it. It is love that comes expressly from God only. And I and no other person on this, in this universe can give you this love. Not a single person in this universe can give God's love via themselves to you. God's love can only enter your soul through one connection. And that's what I want to describe to you, is this connection that it can enter you. But firstly, what I want to do for a bit is just to describe to you the different types of love and how they're characterized. When we're developing in natural love, we become very intellectual. And in the spirit world, the spirits call themselves grown-ups, right? In the sense that they are grown up intellectually. They have super minds, superior intellect, right? On the divine love path, we grow on an emotional level. So on the natural love path, we have a tendency to go into intellectual intelligence. On the divine love path, we forget about intellectual intelligence. And what we do is we go for emotional intelligence. Right? Now, many of you might know already that when you're emotionally intelligent, you're automatically intellectually intelligent. Right? And that is something that happens on the divine love path. You automatically become more intelligent as you grow because of the emotions that impact upon intelligence get released. There are literally emotions that impact on every part of your life, including how rapidly you respond to intellectual stimuli. And as you release your emotions, that becomes more and more rapid. On the natural love path, if we could call it, when we're growing in natural love, and by the way, every single religion on this planet almost is growing in natural love. And almost every single spiritual thing that you can hear from the spirit world is about natural love. And the reason why is because the divine love spirits all exist higher than the natural love spirits. And so therefore, for us to hear them, we've got to already be in a certain state to learn the truths of them. But anyway, let's have a look at other things. What are some other things that are different on both paths? On the natural love path, I often say, I am God. Right? We become God. You see this a lot in the New Age movements, right? I am God. On a divine love path, I am God's child. And I forever remain such. And I don't ever view myself as God. So all those things that are said in the Bible that I somehow viewed myself as God or a part of God in the way that it's been interpreted nowadays are all untrue. I said I became at one with God, which is a totally different thing than saying that I am God. And every single being in this planet and every single soul, human soul on this planet, and every single soul that has passed over has the same ability as me to become at one with God. And there are literally now millions of spirits in the at one with God state. Many of you have heard of it as Christ consciousness. Well, please understand that the words are bandied around here on earth so much now that they all think they're Christ conscious, but they're not emotionally there. Right? So they don't really know what Christ consciousness is yet. When you are emotionally there, then you'll understand the difference between what's being said to you and the state of being Christ conscious. We'll talk about Christ consciousness in a minute, where it happens. Right? What other things do we notice on the natural love path? We're intellectual, we say, I'm God. There is literally thousands, and I'll probably say millions, so let's millions, of paths. You know how you hear people say, oh, yeah, I'm on my own path. Yep, no worries. It's one of the millions of natural

And everyone goes, oh, here we go again, you know. Somebody's saying that they are the only way they go, oh, you know, and throw up their hands. I'm sorry, but it's the truth. I can't help the truth. All I can do is present it. It's a beautiful way because, you know, it's not even mine. Whose is it? Ah, it's God's. God created this way, the one way. God created it. God wants to teach you it. Does that make sense? You don't need me to learn it. You need God to learn it. That's how you, in fact, learn it. It's one path. Okay? On the natural love path, you'll find that when you, after you get on the divine love path and are really on it and start receiving divine love, and we'll talk about that process soon, once you're on the divine love path and you're receiving divine love, what will happen a lot is you'll start to recognize another person who's received it. Because what it does is it brings the people together who are all on the same path, even though they have a lot of different backgrounds. So the truth is you can be a Catholic and receive divine love. You can be a Muslim and receive divine love. You can be a New Age spiritualist and receive divine love. But you're going to have to give up your false beliefs about love to do it. That's the only way. That's the one way. And this one way, in the spirit world, in the eight sphere and above, there are literally millions of different types of religious formats all represented, but they no longer have any of those religious formats. But do you know, in the sixth sphere of the spirit world, sphere number six in the spirit world, there are still literally thousands of religions. There are many Catholics who have modified their Catholic beliefs to bring it more in harmony with natural love, and they're now still Catholics in the sixth sphere. There are many Muslims who have modified all of their beliefs in harmony with natural love, and they're in the sixth sphere, and even the leader of the Muslim religion who prophesied it, which was Muhammad, he's in the sixth sphere himself. Or there are many Buddhists who have followed the natural love path of Buddhism, and they're now in the sixth sphere. And in fact, Buddha himself is in the sixth sphere. But then there's other people, like Gandhi, who found the divine love path. And he was a Hindu. Now, he's not a Hindu anymore because the beliefs of the Hindu system does not coincide with what he's learned about God's love. But he's in the 17th sphere. Now, the reason why these things occur is because many of the people who teach certain things on earth become addicted to those teachings. And they don't want to feel their connection with God. What they do is they feel what they imagine to be God. And to be frank, we can fool ourselves into all sorts of states, including I can fool myself into being Jesus. All right? You can fool yourself into all sorts of states too. You're going to have to be very, very honest and open and frank and really honest with yourself if you want to connect to God though. Because with God, you can only maintain a connection as long as you're in truth. And I'm not talking about your truth or my truth. With God, you can only maintain a connection to God when you're in God's truth. And that's a big difference to being in my truth or in your truth. Can you see that? So on the divine love path, what happens? We can progress above the sixth sphere, but on the natural love path, we cannot. There are literally billions of spirits on the natural love path who have perfected their natural love, the love that they express from within themselves. They have perfected that love to the point of the sixth sphere. They've been there for thousands of years and they're having a wide variety of experiences. And the dimensional space of the sixth sphere is expanding laterally because of those experiences. They are creating planets, they're creating solar systems, they're doing all sorts of very powerful things that you can't even imagine perhaps right now, but they are having a lateral experience of the universe. They believe themselves to be growing, but they are stagnant in their own progression at the soul level. On the divine love path, you progress beyond the sixth sphere, and you enter a sphere of transition, which is called the seventh sphere. The seventh sphere is this sphere of transition between the human soul and the divine soul. And when you make the transition,

0: position between the two souls, you enter this experience, which is called the new birth. You, if you were a Christian, would have heard it as being born again. In the first century, I said, you must be born again to enter the kingdom of God. The kingdom of God is the seventh, above the eighth sphere. I called this area the kingdom of man, and I called this area above the eighth sphere the kingdom of God. It's the kingdom of God because the only people that can be there are the people who have received divine love to the point where their soul has actually been physically transformed into a new creature, and they experience this new birth. And when you experience the new birth, a whole lot of new capabilities come to you that you don't have before in your own soul. Your soul grows and expands into a new condition, into a new being. Any question up the back there? If you can keep your hand up for Tris. Yeah, that's it.
1: AJ, I was just wondering what the benefits of spiritual hospitals are in regards to over in South America. I don't know if you've heard of them. And where their spirits are or what's happening in that regard.
0: Can we stay on topic for the moment, though?
1: Sorry.
0: Is it? No, it's not really related. I can answer the question, but I feel I'd like to try and stay on this topic if we can.
2: Do we all at some stage down the track end up in new birth?
0: No. The new birth has to come from a decision inside of yourself to choose to receive God's love into your soul. It's not an intellectual choice either. It has to be an emotional choice, a longing for God's love from within. When I refer to prayer, that's what I'm talking about. Prayer is just a longing for God's love to enter your soul. There's only three things you'll need on this path. Three things only. You don't need me. You don't need anybody else on this path. You need three things only. First thing, a longing for God's love to enter you. That's the first thing. And I mean a longing, not just, oh, I think I'd like to have God's love enter me, and oh, it doesn't really matter, you know. I mean a longing, like real deep, fervent desire within yourself. You need that. You will also need a longing for God's truth to enter you. So that's the second thing you'll need, longing for God's truth. In other words, I have to give up all of my errors emotionally. So if I have a belief about love that love sacrifices itself, I need to give up that emotion. If I have a belief about love that love doesn't engage in sex, I have to give up that emotion. If I have a belief about love that love always means doing what the other person wants, I need to give up that emotion. If I have a belief about love that love means that I will always get what I want, I have to give up that emotion. There are so many, I could list 100 emotions, 1,000 maybe, or even more emotions that many of us may have that we have to give up on that path. So I have to have a longing for God's truth to enter me emotionally, not intellectually, emotionally. When God's truth enters me emotionally, I will automatically do what is loving. I won't have to try. I won't have to try and think, oh, what's loving? What's loving in this situation? Oh, I don't know. I'm confused. We won't feel like that at all in this state, right? In this state, what we do is we know, we don't even have to think, we know what loving would do. And we automatically feel drawn into doing it. Does that make sense to everyone? All right. Then, the third thing that we need is a quality that is the most neglected quality here on the planet. And it's the quality of humility. I want to define humility. Humility is the passionate desire to experience fully all of your own emotion without blame, judgment, or condemnation of others. That's the three things we'll need. A longing for God's love, a longing for God's truth, and humility. When you have those things, you will guaranteed progress on the divine love path. Now, I say three things, not very much to remember, hey. You try putting it into practice in your day-to-day life. And you'll find, actually, wow, at the very first moment I just, you know, said some untruth. Well, I'm straight away out of home. You try it in the break. In the break, you know, when somebody snaffles that cake that you wanted. Right? If you were in truth, you would say, I wanted that cake. Wouldn't you, if you felt that? And then you'd go to yourself, all right, what's my emotion? Oh, it's an emotion of missing out. I feel like I'm missing out on that cake. And then you'll, right at that moment, if you're in truth, you'll feel that emotion in a childlike way. Because that's another thing about these two paths. See, on this path, you're adult-like. On the natural love path. On the divine love path, you are childlike. So you go, oh, I missed out on that cake, isn't it terrible? And away you go, right? If that's how you felt in that moment, you would do that. If you are in that state. And what's going to happen on this planet is that some people, and then eventually quite a few people, are going to get in this state, and you'll see it in action in your day-to-day life. And you'll be amazed about how you can live your life that way in the world that we're currently living in, which is very, very different. The truth is that when you get into that state, you are the most powerful creator that you could ever be. Because everything is driven by desire and emotion. Everything. Absolutely everything. And once you recognize the power of that state, you'll love it. You won't want to give it up for anything or anyone. Right? So if I came along and said, you know all that stuff I said about the divine love stuff, you know, you follow me instead and we'll go off on this tangent over here. You say, what? Why would I want to do that for? Because you're already experiencing the state of complete connection with God. It's not a religion. It's not like something that you've got to follow with rules, although you will in your heart feel what's right and what's wrong instantly. Right? Nothing. And in fact, there are some Bible verses that refer to it, like in the Old Testament. They helped me learn about it. And one of them said, the heart of stone becomes a heart of flesh. In other words, your heart, your feelings, your motivations, your emotions get transformed into this new state of being. You are sensitive emotionally and everything becomes an emotional experience. Everything. And you will not be able to do anything that breaks your own integrity to yourself. Now you think about that. How many of us are doing a job at the moment that we don't want to do? Right? Because we want to earn money. Well, when you get into this state of at-one-ment with God, this is this state in the eighth sphere, which is called at-one-ment with God. Right? When you get into that state, you will not be able to ever do that. And in fact, to be frank with you, by the time you probably get to the third sphere or the fourth sphere of the progression, you will not be able to do it. Because you can't stay in something that's untruthful for you anymore. You just can't. It hurts so much that you just can't do it, so you don't. And then you go down the track of, oh, my fears, you know, now I've got no money coming in. What do I do now? And well, that's an emotion, right? And so you deal with that emotion. How do you deal with that emotion? Oh, nobody's going to care for me anymore. And away I go, right? I feel that emotion and I release that completely. And you know, when I come out of that, I'm going to think, what am I thinking about? Like, I've got a connection with God here. God's the creator of the universe. What am I thinking about? How can I believe that I'm not going to be cared for? But you'll only feel that when the emotions of a lack of abundance and all these other emotions are going to be released from you. That's when you'll feel it. Does that make sense to everyone? Yeah. So on this path, what happens is you become real. Real. Everything is emotionally real. You don't intellectualize yourself and you do not reframe everything. You know, oh, that man punched me in the nose today. Oh, yeah, I know he's got some problems. What? Like, you've got some problems. What do you think your law of attraction is to attract somebody punching you in the nose? You need to have a look at that, you know, what's going on. Now, was it because you were in truth or was it because you were in error? If it was in truth, then fine. But if it was in error, what did you do in error to attract that? What was the emotion? Ah, it was an emotion of fear in me. It was an emotion that I believed my body might die. It was whatever the emotion is, I release. When I release that, those kind of events happen far less often. And what happens is, as I progress more and more and more on the path, I start creating in very, very powerful ways. Far more powerful than the intellectual try. How many of us are sick of trying? I'm sick of trying. I don't know about you. I spent a lot of my life, this life, doing the trying, right? And the whole reason why I came back to experience this life, because it's very different than the first century life I had, because the whole life, my whole life in the first century, I didn't have to try. Right? And then I got up the spirit world and everyone else is coming to me, oh, do you know that feeling about trying to do, no, I'm sorry, I don't, you'll have to talk to Mary about that one, I've got no idea about that one. You know, and I felt totally clueless because the majority of people were coming to me for help and I didn't even know the answers to the majority of their problems because I hadn't personally experienced them. And so I decided with Mary, because the soul union state is the only way you can come back to earth, that we return. And we decided to return. One of the reasons was so that I could at least get some more, like, knowledge of what it feels like to try and try and try and try. And it feels terrible. I don't know about you, but I hate it. It's like, I don't ever want to do it again. That's how I feel. And so when you're on this path, that's what you'll get to, the place where you won't have to ever do that again. Every single thing you desire is harmonious with love, and so therefore it's automatically created in this state. In this state, you've got to think your way into it. Yep, no worries. What am I going to create? And away you go. And while it sounds all lovely, it's not very useful to you. Now, just before I ask another question, there's one other thing I'd like to talk about, the two things. This path is self-reliant. You think about it. How much on this earth have we been taught and now come to believe that the only person that's going to do something for me is me? Right? That's what we become so self-reliant, right? We base our entire life around it. I've got to create it. I've got to create it all the time. On this path, we are God-reliant. We trust that if I deal with my emotions, if I deal with my law of attraction and deal with the emotions that are attracting, if I work through my soul condition, if I grow in love, everything I want that I've ever dreamed of is going to be attracted to me. And you know what? When you get into that space, you won't even worry about any time at all in your life. You won't plan anything. Because you don't need to. The moment you want to go and have a chat with a group of people, they'll be there for you automatically. Now, I know it sounds strange, but it happens like that, exactly like that. Everything you want to create, everything you desire that's harmonious with love will happen. Now, sometimes the time period between you having the desire and it happening can be a bit of time, but it will happen. Because everything that happens, happens because of your desires fully expressed. And so on this path, I'm emotionally connected, God-reliant, childlike, having fun, enjoying myself, not thinking about, worrying about where my next penny is going to come from, where my next meal is going to come from. Does a child worry about those things? Like, no, they don't care about that. They know that a meal is going to get put on the table, right? So they don't worry about that. So that's how we will be, exactly like that. You will get to this point and you'll look at a person who's in this point, if you're coming from an intellectual perspective, and say, how do they live their life? Like, what are they going to do tomorrow? And they say, I don't know. Who knows what might happen to me tomorrow? Like, all sorts of things could happen to me tomorrow. I might have a desire tomorrow to do something. I might have a desire tomorrow to make love to my lovely lady all day. So who knows? Something might come up. Sorry about that. Keep doing these. Something might happen that actually causes me to change that, you know. Like, my desires change at every moment, do they not? Depending on what emotions pass through me. And who knows what they'll create. So why am I invested in that? I won't be invested in that on this path. On this path, I make lots of detailed plans, you know. I was like this. I was just like, you know, write down lists. Every night I used to do that. I used to write down a list of next day. What I do. How many of you have done that in your life? Write down a list of, so I'm not alone. So we write down a list of what's happening next day, and then what do we do with it? Well, what I did with it is I wrote down a list of all the things that could have gone wrong with that list. No, fair dinkum, that's what I did. I was so afraid of what would go wrong that I wrote down a list of all the things that could go wrong. I was pretty right in that when anything did go wrong, it was usually on my list, right? Anyway. And so I allowed myself, right, to write down this list. And then the next day, sure enough, yeah, that happened, cross off. And whoa, well, yeah, that went wrong. Cross off that. Right. All my life was that planned. It was terrible. Like, it was terrible. I was so full of fear that my stomach hurt so much every morning I woke up, and I would be trembling every time I woke up in the morning. Who's had that emotion of feeling dread every single day of their life? That's what I was like. Every single day. And it was only by releasing the causal emotions that created my fears, which in my case were all to do with my first century experience, that all that went. My lovely lady would like to say something.
3: So would you say that the natural love path is typified by trying to control our life and control our emotions?
0: And control, yeah.
3: And the divine love path is actually opening up to feeling everything?
0: Yep. Definitely. As you know, darling. So you can say it differently. So feel everything on that path, yeah? Yeah. Exactly. That's exactly what it's like, isn't it? So in this state, I was just like a control freak, right? And everything had to be even planned. Everything had to be just one. And you know, in that state, most things went wrong too, right? Because that was the state I was in. But in this state, now most things go right. Everything seems to just, fit together. Such and such wants us to go up to Mackay. Okay. What date? The date I feel like going up is about December sometime. And they email back, yeah, we've got a venue available, but it's only available. Isn't this terrible? It's only available in the exact week that I wanted to go up. Do you know what I mean? Like, this is what happens when you're in this space all the time. Many of you have been in that space at different times of your life, right? But can't create it all the time because of the emotions that cause it. Now what we'll do now is have a break. Now what is the time before we have a break? 5 o'clock. You talk too much, that's what the problem is. And what we'll do is have a break. 1/4 of an hour, is that alright? Is that going to be long enough? And then we come back, that'll be good. There's been a question of what happens to the soulmates as they progress. Alright, so I'd like to address that issue because it actually affects the teaching of reincarnation actually. So how many of you firmly believe in reincarnation as you've been taught it from, say, similar to Buddhist or Hindu type teachings, New Age type teachings, where you reincarnate over and over and over and over? How many? Quite a number? Good. Alright. You'll find the next bit confronting. Just a forewarning for you. Alright. So we're here on the earth, and we start having a longing for our soulmate. And what will happen in your progression is as you start progressing, you will actually start working your way through different emotional issues that cause you to currently have soulmate blockages. Like, if you're needy for your soulmate, that's a blockage, by the way. Nobody wants to live in a needy relationship, right? So if you're needy for your soulmate, that's a blockage. It's an emotional blockage. If you have an emotion inside of you that you're angry with men and you're a woman and you know your soulmate's a man, then that's a blockage towards you meeting your soulmate. If you have an emotion inside of you and you're a man where you think that, pretty much having sex with any woman will do, well, that's a blockage. Emotional blockage within you that's going to stop you from actually being with your soulmate. Because the truth is that when you meet your soulmate, and actually work through all of your emotional injuries, eventually what will happen is you will not desire another single person. You won't need your parents, you won't need your children, you won't need anybody else except God and your soulmate. Right? That's what will happen. Anyway, what happens when we're progressing? Let's say one half of the soul starts progressing on the divine love path. And by the way, soulmate union cannot ever occur on the natural love paths. In other words, If I stay on this kind of a path, I will never experience the complete soul union that I'm speaking to you about. You have to go through the process of the new birth. You have to get into it one with God. And then you have to progress for another 14 spheres of progression of learning about divine love before you will actually get into this condition of complete soul union with your soulmate. Before then, it will feel pretty good, right? When I say pretty good, like, it'll blow you, most of you away just feeling it at the third sphere with your soulmate, let alone the one-minute condition with your soulmate. But what will happen is if you do not progress on the divine love path, you will never experience the soul union state. Alright? Now, the soul union state is the state where yourself and your soulmate no longer think or see or feel yourselves to be separate people. Alright? Now that's pretty challenging because that means dealing with all the emotions of control that you have inside of yourself, all the emotions of manipulation, all the emotions that you want to get your own way, all these emotions all get dealt with in this process of becoming at one with your soulmate. But as you progress, let's say one of the soulmates progress first, so she progresses on the divine love path. So she's progressing towards God, right? On the divine love path. Sooner or later what will happen is she'll work through all of the emotional blockages towards her soulmate. And once that occurs, the soulmate starts feeling this change. There's an automatic feeling that occurs in your soulmate. An automatic change. And the automatic change means that the soulmate now starts to be drawn automatically into your life. Alright? And you start to be drawn towards wherever he or she is. And it happens without you thinking about it. You just feel drawn. So, and, you know, when we talk about soulmates, usually it's a 4-hour discussion, not so this is a very 5-minute thing or 10-minute thing that we're talking about today. But later on we have other discussions and there's already like 50 or so discussions on the net you can download about all sorts of subjects. And the soulmate discussion is one that we're yet to have, in fact, with everyone. But anyway, you're progressing towards towards God. You're drawing closer and closer to God. And as you're drawing closer to God, every emotional injury you have about yourself, every emotional injury you have about the opposite gender, every emotional injury, and remember emotional injuries are covered by anger and resentment and other emotions. So anytime you even feel a smidge of frustration, with the opposite gender, right? Anytime you feel a smidge of anything from the opposite gender, what is going to happen is there's an emotional injury. Does that make sense? It's just a spillage of water, isn't it? Is that right? Or a plate. Oh, hot tea. Ooh. Not too good. All right. So as I'm progressing towards God, and I'm the woman in this case. Don't look too much like one, hopefully, but anyway, I'm progressing towards God and I'm the woman. And so what's happening is as I'm progressing, this desire starts building in me. This desire for my only partner, which is my other half, soulmate. What happens then is there's an awakening inside of their soul, which causes them to feel drawn into my life, if they're not already there. And they will be just drawn into my life. Whether they're a spirit or on earth, doesn't matter. They'll be drawn into my life somehow. The power of my soul will draw that to occur. And the awakening will occur between the two halves. And they don't even have to deal with any injuries. They'll be drawn. The problem with that, of course, is that they might come to us full of injuries. Like, how many of you have a soulmate that's a murderer? Everyone goes, nah, that's not my soulmate, right? My soulmate's not a murderer. Well, someone has to have the murderer as a soulmate. Does that make sense? Like, so, you know, this is the trouble is what we do is we make judgments a lot, don't we, as to who our soulmate would be and who they are. But obviously, you know, there's a whole variety of people our soulmate could be. And it's just a matter of me growing towards God that will attract that soulmate into my life. So I don't have to go out seeking them. They will feel drawn into my life as I progress towards God. So as I do that, I'm progressing towards God, and eventually my soulmate will come into my life. Now, they might be full of emotions that they have not yet healed. you're going to have to be in a pretty good space dealing with that, aren't you? If you already healed a lot of your emotions and you come up and your soulmate's got a lot, let's say you're a female, you've worked through all your man stuff, all your man anger, all your resentment, all the other things, you've unblocked towards your soulmate and all these other emotions you've had to deal with in this process, and then you get to say, well, you start to feel quite good, and then all of a sudden your soulmate's attracted, oh, he's got like rage with women. Rage. Rage. What are you going to do with that? You might feel like getting rid of him for sure. Yeah. All right, so what would you do? You would actually be already in a state where you do not actually respond to man's rage. Right? Where it doesn't even affect you at all. He can't manipulate you, he can't control you. How good's that going to be? Your soulmate's there, and no matter what state he gets into, you will be able to assist him in love. It doesn't mean you'll be with him sexually yet, because he's still, if he's got rage towards women, are you going to want to have sex with a man who's got rage towards women? Probably not, right? So you might not be with him sexually yet, but you would probably still sometimes be in his life and just see, let him develop his desire, let him develop his longing to be with you after you've met, and let him work through his different emotional issues. And if you're in a state where you're humble, where you're owning all of your own emotional experience, you'll be able to cope with anything they dish out, and you'll be able to stay in a space of self-love with them. And so what will happen if you do that is they will feel even drawn more to you. So they'll start progressing too, and eventually they'll get onto the divine love path as well. Because the other part of this is that if I've received divine love in my soul, sooner or later my soulmate's going to want to do the same. If I haven't, then they might not. But if I have, then my soulmate will definitely want to do the same. So they start receiving divine love and progressing, and eventually you go through the process of the new birth. No one on earth has gone through it at this point except for myself, while they're on earth. All right? Well, I'm not saying this time either, by the way. I need to go through it again with this experience I'm in now. But in the first century, I was there. From then on, nobody has gone through the process of the new birth. When you go through it, when anybody around you goes through it, you'll know it. You'll feel it from it. It's a totally different condition in space. Okay? It needs to be on the mic, because otherwise it doesn't get recorded.
4: What about, over the years, there's been a lot of so-called enlightened beings.
0: Yes.
4: Myself included.
0: I know I'm called an enlightened being, but I don't call myself
4: Well,
0: that.
4: Perhaps you were in 2,000 years ago.
0: No.
4: No?
0: No.
4: So what would you consider an enlightened being? And part two of that is, wouldn't Buddha have been considered someone who's gone on the divine path?
0: I know Buddha is considered by everyone else to be someone on the divine love path, but Buddha is actually on the natural love path in the sixth sphere. That's where he currently resides. So the truth is that Buddha, in his original concept of, he doesn't have a concept of God that actually is God's concept of God. So Buddha's concept of God is totally different to God's concept of God. And that's why Buddha is not at one with God.
4: Right. So are you saying you can be enlightened and not be with God?
0: Everyone who's defined as enlightened is actually usually not on the divine love path. They're all people who believe themselves to be enlightened in the perfect condition of natural love in the sixth sphere. There are literally billions of spirits in what you would call an enlightened state, but it's not what I'm calling an at-one-ment state. That's totally different.
4: So could you say what the difference is?
0: I've already stated some of the differences. One of them is this thing where I say I'm an enlightened being. I'm sorry, I'm not an enlightened being. I never was. In the first century, I wasn't an enlightened being. Does that make sense? In the first century, all I was the same as what you are, a child of God who went through this process of the new birth into a condition of at-one-ment. I'm still God's child. I don't want you to connect to me because I'm some enlightened being. I want you to connect to God because God's the enlightened being and no one else really is. And particularly all the people who claim themselves to be an enlightened being are not enlightened beings, really. Now, the enlightened being and a lot of other terminologies are all about how they describe their progression on the natural love path. Does that make sense? So, and the problem is that there are whole groups of spirits who were with us here today who are prompting many of your questions, who believe themselves to be enlightened beings. And the truth is that they are on the natural love path in the sixth sphere of their development, and they're not yet even making the transition because they still think they understand the divine love path, but they haven't experienced it emotionally. And when they allow themselves to experience it emotionally, they will know the difference. But it's like you, how do I get you to experience love? I can't get you to experience, I can talk about love all day, but I can't get you to feel the emotions of love for God, for example, can I? I can talk to you about if you love God and you think, yeah, I think I love God, but you know, until you feel this passionate desire and longing for God, you will not feel what it's like to love God, let alone to experience God's love to the condition of atonement. The problem is that almost all of the so-called enlightened beings that have ever been on this planet have all been on the natural love path, and many of them still are, right? Because they don't want to give up their concept of self. Or they've given up their concept of self. So when I say don't want to give up their concept of self, I mean self-reliance. Or they've given it up so much that they've given up their free will. And on this path, you never give up your free will, ever. In fact, your free will multiplies and grows on this path. Remember, I said one of the reasons for incarnation is to fully realize your own free will. So giving it up is not going to be beneficial. What Buddha has done, he's in the sixth sphere. I've met him many times in the spirit world. He's in the sixth sphere. He has given up the whole concept that he's an individual. He does not believe himself to be an individual anymore. And what he's doing is he's totally reliant on this concept that has overcome his being, that he's actually not an individual. He's now, in his own belief, become God in his own belief. And he is in a six-sphere state in that belief. It's very, very hard to talk to him. It's almost impossible to convince him anything other than what he believes in that state. And this is the problem, is that many of the so-called leaders who were looked up to here on earth and who have been looked up to for years and generations are actually in that state. All I am is your brother, and all I've done is done the same as what I'm just saying to you, you can do. And I'm never going to be an enlightened individual. I'm never going to call myself that. I'm never going to call myself a guru. I'm never going to call myself an avatar. I am not those things. All I am is the same as you. I am just a child of God, right, who has received divine love in the same manner that I would like to describe to you that I've, that you can receive it. That's all. That's all I am. Does that make sense? Now, you don't have to agree with me, because you can actually pass, or you can get mediums to talk to Buddha if you want. You will have a lot of trouble getting a medium to talk with Buddha, because Buddha does not normally do that. But you might have to pass before you investigate and get to the sixth sphere yourself, before you can investigate where he is. But I can tell you at the moment, this is where he is. I'm hoping that with all the changes that occur on the earth coming up, with all the different things that are going to happen over the next 10 years or so, that he was in a different condition. But I've seen many people take many thousands of years from his condition to get into a different condition. Remember, I've lived 2,000 years, so I've seen many people stay in these states for 1,000 years at a time of this condition. And in the six-sphere condition, not wanting to change, believing very, very firmly a whole set of beliefs that lock them in the same place that you on earth believe is an enlightened condition, and it's not. It's a condition of shutdown, emotional shutdown, and going into this so-called nirvanic bliss, which is actually, in many cases, just the projection of all the adulation and glorification from other people entering their soul. It's a very damaging place for them to exist in. Over there, if I could. Now, I know some of this is confronting, by the way, what I'm saying. You don't have to believe it, remember.
5: AJ, I was just wondering about the ascended masters like Saint Germain, Scutumi, Dwalkur.
0: Again, the definition on earth of ascended masters, yeah. Every single person in the spirit world who's raised themselves, in terms of their connection with God, they actually feel that God's raised them into this condition of at-one-ment, don't call themselves an ascended master. They just don't. What, an ascended master, what does that really mean? Isn't that a sort of like a condition of glorification in the end? Saying, I'm the master, you're the slave is almost the implication, right? Nobody in that state calls themselves an ascended master.
5: So is that just a human terminology?
0: It's a human term in order to glorify generally a medium's connection to a certain spirit. And the person on earth needs to look at the emotion of what that is, and that's an emotion in them that they need to say to you, oh, aren't I wonderful? I'm connecting to the ascended master, Saint Germain. Now, Saint Germain is on the divine love path, and Saint Germain is in the celestial kingdom, but Saint Germain doesn't call a ascended master.
5: Yeah.
0: So, like Francis, many of you have heard of Saint Francis, right? Of Assisi. Same goes. Many of you will call him an ascended master. He doesn't call himself that at all.
5: What about Kutumi?
0: Well, this is a state with a lot of these, but bear in mind that many of what you call ascended masters are actually not ascended masters. They are people in the natural love state, in the six-sphere state, who believe themselves to be ascended. And that's a very different condition than actually being at one-ment with God. Because when you're in at one-ment with God, you don't even call yourself ascended. It's a natural state every single person can get into. It's a state of humility, not a state of grandeur and power and all that stuff. You don't even think of any of those things in that state. You follow me? It's like,
5: I do.
0: Can you see the difference?
5: I do.
0: If I'm saying to you, look, I'm different to you, and, you know, whatever I've done, you can't do. I'm an ascended master. I've always been there before you, whatever, whatever, and I rave on about that. And I don't believe inside of my heart that you could ever be where I've been, then aren't I setting myself above you? Does God set me above you? No. God doesn't set me above you. I am a child of God.
5: But those beings,
0: not all the ones you've mentioned are, no.
5: Okay.
0: No. You know how you get these angel cards from Dorian Virtue or whatever, and you get many of the ones on those cards are actually in a six-sphere natural love state, and some of the ones on those cards are in a divine love state. It just depends. Like, a lot of times they're treated as ascended masters, but on the earth, it's how we define things. We're always interested in defining things, right? Why? Because we're addicted to this emotion of comparing. We're addicted to this emotion of wanting to think that I'm better because I have this connection with this spirit, you know? I went and sit down with one spirit. John, when he was here, sat down with one spirit, I can remember it, with one medium, and he goes to sit down. This is the Apostle John, by the way. There is a group of seven souls who have returned to the earth, and Apostle John was one of those. He's now passed. But what happened was he went to a medium, sat down with the medium, and the medium said, I've got Archangel Michael and Archangel Gabriel with me right now. What do you want to know? And Michael said, well, I'd like to ask them a few questions. John said, well, I'd like to ask them a few questions. How dare you ask them questions, they're saying to me. How dare you? Now, who responds like this if they're humble? So do you think this was an Archangel Michael and the Archangel Gabriel? You come up and ask me questions even about my own identity, and I let you just, be condescending to me and everything, and I just say, no worries. Like, do you think an ascended person who's at a one-ment condition, a person who's gone through all of their emotions, do you think they're going to be angry with you for asking a question? No. So who are they? Who are those spirits? They're not the people, the medium, and the spirits are claiming them to be. Because it's so easy, when you connect to a medium, isn't it? You imagine yourself being a spirit for a moment. You're invisible, right? Also, your condition, even if you're in the second sphere, is better than most mediums who you're connecting to. So can they tell who you are? Can they tell that you're in the seventh sphere, sixth sphere? You can say anything. Now, in the second sphere, you still haven't even learnt to tell the truth. Right? I mean, tell the truth all the time. Right? So the lady who's the medium or the man who's the medium says, who has this come to me? Please surround myself with all this light and who's come to me now? And they say, I'm the Archangel Michael. And he's a liar. Like, he's not the archangel mind. He's in the second sphere and he hasn't even learnt to tell the truth yet. Right? But he's claiming to be the archangel Michael because it gives him a sense of power and control and connection with this woman, and unhealed emotions are what actually are drawing him anyway. So she's saying, oh, isn't that wonderful? I've got the archangel Michael with me. You know, and then I ask a question about, I want to know about reincarnation. Is that a truth? And he says, yes. Okay, no worries. So we write down that truth. Does he know it's a truth? How would he know it's the truth? You don't know if he knows it's the truth. You're just trusting him because he's saying who he is. Now, honestly, I say who you are and you can see my face and you don't believe me. Why do you then go to a spirit who you can't even see, right, and then trust them saying that they are somebody? Can you see that? See, can you see how illogical that is? It's such an illogical thing to do. Like, you can't even believe someone who's right there staring you in the face. How can you believe somebody who's actually not even there that you can feel and you can't see them? How are you going to know who they are? Can you see? You don't. You only know what they claim. And if they're not telling the truth, you don't know unless you can feel them telling a lie. Now, for you to feel them telling a lie, you know where you're going to have to be? You're going to have to at least be in the third sphere of your own development. Can you see that? Because that's the sphere where you learnt to always tell the truth. You're going to have to be there. You're going to have to be actually above where they are before you'll actually be able to see whether they're telling you the truth or not. You see, there's a general rule in the universe, and that is that unless you are in a condition of love that is either the same or greater than a condition of love that another person is in, you will not be able to see their emotional condition. Makes sense, doesn't it? It's always easy to see from above down, isn't it? Much, much harder to look up and see the truth. And this is the case on the earth. And see, all of us, many of us are looking up. The truth is, mediumship is true. There is this connection you can have with spirit. You can talk to spirits all the time. That's the truth of the universe. But don't believe that in doing that, that you're actually talking to the spirit who is claiming that they are somebody that you believe automatically. Don't believe that that's the truth. They are a spirit who's come to you for a law of attraction reason. Allow yourself to work through whatever that law of attraction is. Anyway, let's get back to the soulmate, because that was a big aside. Let's get back to soulmates. We're progressing, right? We're attracting our soulmate into our life. We go through the at-one-ment condition. When you're in this at-one-ment condition, your soul is so powerful that if your soulmate hasn't met you and they're on the earth yet, they're pretty insensitive, because they will have already been started to be attracted into your life. Highly likely. So what happens is they start getting attracted into your life and they have emotions to work through, but because you're in a state that's very good, you can deal with these emotions with love all the time. Instead of, you know, they project a bit of woman anger, and what do you get? And project your man anger back, and it's just a matter then after that of who projects the anger the most as to who wins, right? Isn't that what happens, right? So now if I'm in a state of love and I'm a woman and the man's projecting this woman anger at me, oh no, it's woman anger. I can feel what it is. I know what the cause is. I can help him identify it if he wants to. I can help him work through the emotion if he wants to. If he doesn't want to, I just say, sorry, I can't help you at the moment. Go away. Watch what he's doing in his life. He goes around and has sex with a few other women, gets tired of that, comes back to me, and I go through the emotion with him. Eventually he'll come around. And I don't have any hurt about that at all. That's what I'll be in. That's the state I'll be in. So I'm attracting my soulmate. Now, what's happening above the eighth sphere? Remember I said there's up to the 21st sphere here. There's a 22nd sphere, which is the highest dimension or space at this point. There's a transition that occurs between the 21st and 22nd sphere, and that's called the soul union. The soul combines, recombines into its original state. Remember, it started in this state way, way, way, way, way back before incarnation. It started in this state. And now I'm back in this state, but there's a huge difference. I know exactly who I am. My soulmate and I know exactly who I am. She knows exactly who she is. When I say I am, we are both I am in that state. We become the one being again in that state. And in that state, I have this awesome potential and power that I never, because I've realized all of my abilities with regard to free will. And every single thing I do from the eighth sphere state onwards is harmonious with divine love. It's harmonious with the laws of the universe. And so I'm in this hugely powerful state of creation. And you know, you can only reincarnate from that place. Okay. Now that poses a lot of questions, doesn't it? But what about this reincarnation stuff? What about you go to the spirit world, you have your life review, you come back, and you go to the spirit world, a life review, you come back. We've all reincarnated, right? Conversations with God says we've reincarnated 680 something times. And, you know, we all have. What's going on? What's AJ saying? And I'm saying categorically, you cannot reincarnate without firstly reaching the soul union state. And by the way, at some point when you deal with your emotions, if you have reincarnated, you will know and remember that state. And it won't be because some spirit's projecting it at you and telling you that it's that state. It'll be because you can feel you are in that state. And you'll have all these memories. You'll have firstly a whole, if you're in reincarnated, you will firstly a whole group. You will remember every little thing eventually about your first time you were here. And then you will remember all of your life in the spirit world, going through the spheres, people we meet, everything. And then you'll remember the union state. You'll actually even remember what it felt like to reincarnate. And by the way, it doesn't feel very nice to reincarnate onto this planet in this time with these emotions. Not very nice at all. But you'll remember all of that, right? And you will understand the divine truth, because the divine truth that I'm telling you, you would already know. And you'd probably even be already teaching it. Although it will be maybe very traumatic if you reincarnated into this state. We'll talk about the trauma maybe another time. Now, if I'm in this state in the 22nd sphere, can you see why? In the 22nd sphere, I am back. I'm now this like super soul. You'd like supersize me, right? So I'm now this super soul, if you like, and I'm not super for anything inside of myself. It's because of God's love that's entered me, that's transformed me. Does that make sense? So it's got nothing to do with how great I am or how good, you know, my soulmate is that got us there. It's just our desire to experience God's love that got us there. Right? It's divine love that got us into that state. So how could you ever say, oh, I'm so proud of myself. Oh, wow. I've done so much. Aren't I great? When God did it all for you, really. Right? This is what, I'm a child of God. When we're in that state, we can now reincarnate. That's when we can reincarnate. Can you just ask the question, because it's an important one, but we'll get a mic. Yeah.
6: Would you want to at that stage?
0: That's the question, Steve. Would you want it? What do you think? No. Most of the time, no. What's the only reason why you would want it? Love. Love is the only reason why you'd want it, to come back here to teach love. That's the only reason why you'd want it. So when you come back, what happens? You come back to the earth and you're risking now going back. You are going to go back to the first sphere condition. Because what happens? Remember what I said, what happens when you first incarnate? you take all the emotional damage and everything from parents and situation, but now not only do you have that to deal with, you now have 2,000 years of emotional experiences which were cleared, which are memories, now being reflected through that experience. Right? Now, does that sound pretty traumatic? Yes, it's a very traumatic process. And in the future, sometime in the future, there'll be people on earth who are in an at-one-ment condition. Do you think it's going to be traumatic then? No. To reincarnate then would be a breeze. You'll even remember from the moment you open your eyes. Oh, yeah, that's right. I'm Jesus, I can remember that. Right? It won't be this long, drawn-out emotional process you've got to go through before you have all of the memories of your life. That's what will occur. Everyone here is capable of doing this, by the way. No one's separate from that. Another question? But you would want to do it for love, definitely.
6: Before you talked about the events that are going to happen in the near future or the next few years.
0: Yep.
6: Would you like to say something about that?
0: Probably not in this discussion.
6: So later on?
0: Well, to me, they're not really a part of the secrets of the universe. Okay. I know many of you are interested because your personal lives are involved with them and all those kind of things. But I'm happy to talk about them in future discussions. But in reality, it's not very important. Now, everyone says, oh, look, we might have an earthquake here and there might be a flood and tidal wave. Who knows? And you're saying that's not very important. And I'm saying, no, it's not. Because the truth is that what's important is your soul progression.
6: Yes.
0: That's what's important to me. Now, people think that, you know, there are times in history where I was on the battlefields of, you know, the First World War and the Second World War trying to help souls. I wasn't. I wasn't because they were in a battle that they were in a battle, a physical battle, that wasn't even real. It's a battle of the soul that's the only real battle that you ever need to fight. The battle of the soul is how loving do you want to be or how unloving do you want to be? That's the battle of the soul in the end. And it claims lots of torturous existences. There are literally billions of people who have passed from this earth in the spirit world and billions of people on this planet who are in a terrible, terrible, painful, suffering state because of this battle of the soul. Every other battle, physical on earth, means nothing in comparison to this soul progression that you can make. Now, can I just look at what's happened with this reincarnation thing, right? What I'm saying to you is that reincarnation can only occur from the 22nd sphere state, and the first time someone reached the 22nd sphere state was 1935 of this century, of this previous century. And why 1935? Well, that's how long it took. The first soul to reach that state was our soul, myself and Mary. And it took 2,000 years for us to learn about God's truth. And we're slow learners. And that's why it took that long to reach from the 8th sphere state to the 22nd sphere state. Right? Now, after that, other souls came into that state. And then eventually there got to be 7 souls in that state. And then those 7 souls decided that because of all of these things coming up on the planet and because of God's plan and of course in that state you're at one with God, talking to God all the time, you know what God's plans are, we decided to return to the planet and to go through all of the trauma and the emotional stuff and everything else and teach it through our own example of how to become at one with God, as a part of the changes that are going to happen to this planet coming up. It's all been foretold, remember, hasn't it? It's all been foretold. It's all been prophesied from way, way historically that these events would occur, and it's also been ironically foretold that myself and others would return. Now, what we decided to do was return. The first one of us returned in 1962. And then the second one return, and the third one return, and so forth. And now there are other souls, other than those seven original souls, that have reached the one-ment condition, and they are starting to return. And many of them for different reasons. But the first seven have returned specifically to teach the truths, the divine truths.

0: then that I can remember some event? Why is it that, you know, I felt I was this person in a past life or that person in a past life? Why is it that when I did some past life regression, the person who took a photo of me photoed me and actually, you know, I've got a video of it. You know, why does that happen? What was going on? And there is an explanation. If there is the truth in anything, there is an explanation of absolute truth in everything that can be presented to you. The key is whether you want to investigate that or not, or whether you want to say, oh, this reincarnation issue, that, you know, no, that's it. Can't accept the rest of it because of that issue. It's up to you what you do, because it is your life. And you're allowed to believe in reincarnation for the rest of your life. By the way, there are still millions of spirits in the sixth sphere trying to reincarnate. And they believe totally the reincarnation that you've been presented through Buddhist or Hindu teachings or other philosophies, they believe totally in these philosophies. Totally. They have no doubt in their own minds that those things are true. But they are not true. Sorry? We can reincarnate. I've just told you we can. But only from the 22nd sphere state. Can we need a mic, so, because otherwise our recording gear doesn't get it. What's the time, by the way? Yeah.
1: I'd like to know, if we don't reincarnate, how are we going to get through all the spheres?
0: Well, there's this false belief here on Earth and in the spirit world that you have to reincarnate to get rid of karma. And it's not true. The truth is that you can progress just as rapidly on Earth or even more rapidly in the spirit world, and you don't have to come to Earth to do it. All you need to do is work through the emotions that have caused you to arrive in the spirit world at a certain state. There are literally hundreds of thousands of spirits with us right now, hearing this material, and, I mean, who are wanting to reincarnate. Now, those spirits need to bear in mind that they don't have to. All they need to do is work through their emotional issues where they are right now. That's all they have to do. And when they do that, they will automatically grow into a new sphere of love. They don't have to reincarnate at all. And I can feel many of them even just hearing that, feeling like a sigh of relief. Because who wants to come back and reinfect yourself with stuff over and over and over and over again, working through hundreds and hundreds and hundreds and hundreds of lives here on the earth when you can just do it in one? Why would you want to do that? You wouldn't want to, would you? No, so the best thing to do is, see, the truth is always beautiful. The truth is always loving. I just sort of, you know, when I first, like, I've never believed in reincarnation. So that might sound funny, but anyway. I've never believed in it. In the way that it's been presented on the earth. Because for this reason. And even when I was in the spirit world, I never believed in it, by the way. And there's channeled messages, actually, that you can read from me that I've never believed in it. But anyway, I've never believed in it because it's an unloving teaching. And God never does anything unloving. God always does things in the most direct, beautiful way. God never is unloving. God never creates a law that's unloving. Now, like, let's listen to the law of reincarnation as it's proposed by most religious forms or New Age. I live a life on earth. My life on earth, I do lots of damage to myself and other people. I go to the spirit world with all this damage. I have a big life review. Now I've got to work through the karma, the damage that I did, by returning back to earth. I return back to earth. But, oh, by the way, God's going to rub out all your memory of what happened in the last life and all the things you did do wrong in this process. So not only now do I have to deal with my karma from my previous life, I can't remember the karma that I have to deal with. Right? Now, oh, yeah, that's right. Now I've got a spirit with me. Yes, she's telling me that I actually was Joan of Arc. Yeah, but how does that help me deal with my karma? What did I do as Joan of Arc? Did I slaughter people? Yes, I did. I murdered people when I was Joan of Arc. Right? What kind of karma do I have to work through now about that? I don't know. I can't connect to that emotionally. So how do I work through it? Can you see there's so much error in the teaching as it's presented to you? But the trouble with the mind is this.

0: When something all sounds logical to the mind, we then go ahead and believe it. Even though we don't understand that our mind's logic is based upon our emotional error. We are often highly illogical in our mind because of an emotional error that exists in our soul. Does that make sense?
1: Yes. Can I ask if we clear our own emotions and
0: yep.
1: we go into divine love, does that clear all our DNA for all our relatives that have given us a lot of DNA?
0: Yes, it clears everything because the beauty of your soul development is your soul drives everything that's happening to your spirit body and everything that's happening to your physical body. So there's spirits here in this room at the moment that have huge crosses and fissures all over their body. They look a mess. They look in the mirror and they can't stand the sight of themselves. And I'm saying to those spirits, just like I'm saying to you, that you can progress from that state without coming to back to earth by just dealing with your emotions and connecting with God, receiving divine love. And you will do that if you continue to do that and release those emotions. Your bodies, whether they are a spirit body or a material body, will automatically repair. And it'll repair so much that you will grow young again.
1: But I'm talking about other people that have given us these problems in some cases.
0: Like doesn't
1: parents,
0: matter.
1: Grandparents,
0: whatever is in my soul unexperienced, mm-hmm. as soon as I allow the experience of it, I will release it. It doesn't matter where it came from.
1: But will it help to release it for them as well?
0: Not necessarily. They've got their free will, so they're allowed to decide to hold on to it if they want to. It can help them a lot, but it may not. If it's our children, yes, it will help them immensely, because most of their injuries were created by my own denial of my own injuries. So, of course, with our children, it will help them work through everything very rapidly. But it may not too. It's their free will. They have free will. They're allowed to make the choices they make. They're allowed to not deal with their emotions. Now, what I'm going to have to do, because we need to pack up and we've only actually booked it until 6 o'clock. So what we're going to have to do tonight is finish it now. And if you're welcome to come along tomorrow, and tomorrow is more like a question and answer session. And I'll present a few more details about the secrets of the universe in that session. But you're welcome to come along tomorrow. Same kind of thing, same kind of format. And if you want to bring some food, there'll be some food here available as well during the day. We'll start at 1 o'clock. But I'd like to thank you very much for your attention and your beautiful way you've treated me. Well, what I was going to talk about today is a subject that is dear to my heart. Let's call it, that's not very, so I get some larger ones. Let's call it the human soul as part of the human soul series of talks that I'm doing. And this one is called Taking Personal Responsibility. How to spell responsibility again? I-B-I-L-I-T-Y. Yeah, okay. That's good. Now, I probably shouldn't have let everybody know the subject of the talk tonight, because I know that some didn't come because of the subject of the talk tonight. So, and ironically, this is going to probably be one of the most important talks you'll hear about the Divine Love Path. So that's an interesting thing that many people don't respond because of that. But many people have asked me in the past, like, how have I personally progressed when I haven't had anybody to ask questions of all the time? I haven't had anybody to tell me about the spirit influence that I've been under. I haven't had anybody to tell me what's going on with my life in terms of the emotions and my addictions and my expectations. And I haven't had anybody to let me know what's going on with regard to my childhood causal emotional injuries that I can't remember. And then on top of that, of course, I've got a whole series of emotions related to 2,000 years of life that I've had to work my way through. And I've had nobody to tell me what they were either, all of the emotions connected with all of those things. And my answer is actually that I learnt to take personal responsibility. Because what I want to, the basis of this talk is this. God is in an interaction with you 24/7. I'll just write that down. God interacts, and let's make it more personal, with me 24/7. 24 hours a day, 7 days a week, God is interacting with me. Every single second of your existence, God is interacting with you personally. Interacting with you personally. The problem that we have as individuals is we do not engage in the interaction. Right? When I say we do not engage in the interaction, I'll explain it in a lot of detail through this talk as to why that's the case. But if you can imagine, let's say I began, Barb, you want to come up here for a moment? And can I have a mic? Thank you. Now I'm going to totally ignore you, Barb, actually. And what have I just done? I've got Barb in my space. She's here, she's confused now, totally. And I am not interacting with her at all. I'm not even looking at her, I'm looking at you, and I don't want to talk to her at all. Now, she is still present, is she not? She is still there? Is she still there? Oh yes, she's still there. And I am just totally ignorant of the fact that she's there. Constantly there. Still there? She's still there? Yes, she's still there. So she's constantly there, and yet I am refusing to interact with her. That's exactly what we are doing with God most of the time. Thanks, Barb. You didn't even need the mic, did you? And the reason why we do that is because while God is constantly interacting with us and constantly aware of every single moment of our existence, and every single tiny thought that you have, and every single emotion you feel, God is totally aware of every single one of those things that are going on inside of you at every single second of your existence, whether you're here on earth or whether you're in the spirit world. And God was actually interacting with you even before you came here. Although, because you were not yet aware, and not yet had any free will to exercise because of the unawareness, you didn't know it then. But we have the ability, as soon as we become an incarnate being, to know that God is doing this with us. Does that make sense to everyone? So if you can just picture God is right there next to you every single moment of your existence. But what happens inside of us is we do all sorts of things to stop the interaction from occurring. And as a result of that, it's like God isn't there 24/7 for us. It's like Barb was just sitting there at the back and I didn't ignore her. That's what we're doing most of the time with God. Does that make sense to everyone? Now, if God interacts with me 24/7, all I have to do to take complete personal responsibility of my life is come to a complete awareness that that is occurring at every moment. This interaction is occurring at every moment. Everything that happened to you today, God knew about and God was aware of and God wanted to be involved in your life with regard to those things. But we often feel that God isn't involved, God doesn't care, and we have a lot of other emotions about it. But it's very important to understand that from God's perspective, He is present there all the time in our lives, 24/7. Now, once I understood that as a feeling, and that feeling began with me 2,000 years ago, pretty much. I was a very, very young child, just above a couple of years of age, about 2.5 years of age, playing with some creatures as child, some scarab beetles back in Egypt at the time. And And I was becoming aware that every single feeling I was feeling, there was some kind of response inside of me. Now, I wasn't conscious of it in terms of a conscious thought at this moment, because I was very young, obviously, and not very developed. But then as I was growing, I started experimenting with this awareness of this truth, that God is interacting with me 24/7. All I had to do was to become aware of it. And sure enough, as my life developed over the coming years after that, so by the time I was 6 or 7 years of age, I was very conscious of the fact that there was an external presence who was an individual that I could receive, love and communicate with, who could also communicate with me if I was aware of how the communication would actually occur. And God was interacting with me not only by a personal interaction, but also all of her laws were interacting with me 24/7 as well. So I started to become aware of, say, things like the law of attraction, which you've heard of, right? And how that affected me. And then I was become aware of the different laws of, like, cause and effect, for example. And then as I was growing up and I began to get involved in mediumship with John the Baptist, because he became a friend when I was about 13, we were cousins, and he was a very good medium, and he'd be talking to spirits a lot, and after a while we started experimenting with that, I started seeing the laws of communication and rapport with the spirit world, and how all of those were constant, and how God was interacting not only with me and with John, but also with all the spirits that were present around with us at any single moment. There was a constant interaction occurring. It's just that most people were totally unaware of that interaction. Now, once I understood that, once I started to understand this one principle that was so important to understand, I then realized that the only problem with me becoming closer to God was all to do with me. It actually had nothing to do with God as to whether I was far away from God or close to God. It was everything to do with my own stuff and how I dealt with my own stuff. And so taking personal responsibility meant for me at that time was I'm now aware that God wants a communication, constant communication, constant rapport with me. And yet what I was doing at different moments was detuning myself from that. And then retuning in at a different time and then tuning out again and tuning in again and tuning out again and tuning in again and so forth. And that's what was the cycle occurring. And then I started becoming aware that actually for most people, they weren't even tuning in to the awareness that God was there 24/7. And they didn't even, half the people didn't even believe in God as a personal entity. And so, of course, couldn't have a personal interaction. Now, once I started to become aware of this and experimented with this over and over again, it became a reality to me that God was ever present in my life and also wanting to be ever present in everyone's life. And the only thing stopping me from interacting with God, how God wanted me to interact with God, was my own condition, my own feelings, my own emotions and so forth. And that meant then that if I wanted to become at one with God and I wanted to become at one with God's truth, that I had to change. Everything was, the onus was on me to bring myself into harmony if I wanted this relationship, to bring myself into harmony with how God communicates and with all of the laws that God had produced to allow that communication to exist. And so I started realizing that this part of personal responsibility was perhaps the most important thing that I could develop within myself. To take personal responsibility for absolutely everything in my life. Now, later in this discussion, I'll talk about what responsibility is and what it isn't. But let's look at the areas in my life then that I had to look at as to where I wasn't or was taking personal responsibility. So first, I started to go, all right, God is interacting with me in a physical way 24/7. In other words, Everything that God had created allowed this physical body to exist in this physical realm and allowed me to express myself through this physical body. So my physical body, being in the physical body, was in a very, very important part of my connection to God. Now, if you think about it today, many people tell you that your physical body and being in your physical body is not important connecting to God. In fact, many would rather that you detune from your physical body or go into some kind of metaphysical state through meditation to tune to God. But I actually realized really early that actually God created this body so I can interact with God with this body. So I had to look at, firstly, what areas would I need to take physical personal responsibility? And when you think about that, you might start thinking, well, okay, physical responsibility, I suppose, in terms of caring for your body. But how about caring for your body? What areas? Isn't it what food I eat? What I drink? How I treat my body in terms of the care I have of it? Can you see? I'm starting to realize that actually if I want to become at one with God, eventually I'm going to have to take personal responsibility in every one of these areas. I'm going to have to at some point not expect anybody else to feed me, but rather I will eventually feed myself in a manner that's harmonious with all of God's laws. I would have to be very conscious of what I ate, right? If I wanted to be harmonious with God's laws and God's principles. In other words, harmonious with the love that was ready to be received as long as I was open to receive it. I had to look at what I was drinking, what I did to my body, how reckless I was with my body, what I allowed other people to do to it, what they would get away with, if you like. And when I say allow, I meant would I walk away from a situation or would I stay in a situation that might cause violence to my body? What would I have to do? I'd have to take responsibility, personal responsibility, all these physical areas. And then I realized too that, of course, what I saw between my mum and my father was a lot of emotional stuff, where my father would not take responsibility for his emotional stuff and he would get angry and then he would blame mum and then she would get upset and she would not take responsibility for her stuff and then she would blame dad and away it went, right? And I'm talking, yes, about Joseph and Mary, you know, the people that many people have an idyllic viewpoint of. These were my parents and I have a much closer viewpoint of what was happening in my childhood in the first century about that. And so I started seeing that actually these fights that happened between my parents and disagreements and detunements that occurred between my parents were all because there wasn't any emotional responsibility being taken. And I realized then that I'd have to start taking emotional responsibility for every interaction. Every single emotion that I felt was actually mine. Nobody else could feel it. And I started realizing that nobody else could actually feel my emotions if they were detuned from their own either. And I started seeing the relationship between emotions and detunement from God. How do you know God is present if you can't feel God's presence? You don't know, do you? It's like God isn't even there. So I started seeing I had to take personal responsibility with all of my emotions. And then on a spiritual level, I started looking at how people would disown responsibility spiritually. So in the time in Egypt, it is before I was 13 years of age, and what would happen is all the people trusted the priesthood for the interpretation of the prophets that I was reading at the time. We were taught to read it at quite a young age, and what we had to read was what you would now call the Old Testament in the Bible, much of that, which was the prophets that I was interested in. And what we would have to do is read it, and what I realized was that every single person who ever read it trusted the interpretation of the priest as to what that meant. And I started seeing how everybody started to not take any personal responsibility there either. What they were doing was they trusted what the priest said and then they blamed the priest if he was wrong. Right? And this is a product of of doing this and not taking personal responsibility. The product is we start to put our trust in others, and then when they're wrong, we then blame them. And actually we like that system, many of us, right? We like to be able to blame someone else because that means we don't have to take personal responsibility and see it was a choice inside of us. And I started seeing that the entire priesthood, which if you could think of it now, the entire religious structures that we see in the world today, what I call the priesthood back then, was actually constructed in order to help people not take any personal responsibility of their relationship with God. They were so-called the intermediaries. They became the intermediaries of their relationship with God. So instead of me or the average person having a relationship with God, I had to go through a priest to have the relationship with God. Assuming, of course, that the priest felt more of God than I did and knew more about God than I did and so forth. And then I started realizing that actually that whole process was not taking any personal responsibility for my own relationship with God. And so what I began to do then was start to look at, all right, if I wanted to have a relationship with God, and by the way, obviously, I had spirit guides guiding me through these awarenesses, just like you have spirit guides guiding you through your current awarenesses today, right? I had spirit guides guiding me through all of this process who helped me come to terms with many of these things, right? And so after a while I realized that there was a lot of different areas in my life that I was going to have to take complete personal responsibility for. Just me. Nobody else was responsible. Even my mum and dad were not responsible, I realized. So by the time I was a teenager, I realized that nobody in the entire world was responsible to help me physically, to help me emotionally, or to help me spiritually. The only person that was me. I was responsible to help me physically. I was responsible to help me emotionally. And I was responsible for my spiritual connection with God. Now, for many of us, that sounds like a heavy burden because we want someone else to come along and help us on the road, right? But actually, in a lot of ways, it's the most freeing thing you can ever understand. Because if only I am responsible for my connection with God, and no one else can actually help me, and no one else can, in the sense that no one else can take responsibility for what I'm doing, and no one else can do the emotions for me, and no one else can make the spiritual changes for me, that means that I have total control over what changes I make within myself, as long as I'm willing to be God-reliant. So if I can focus on God-reliance and then take personal responsibility for everything God is telling me, then I'm going to progress towards God. So I'd like to put it to you that actually God is in your face trying to tell you truth 24/7. Now, some people have come out to live with me for 3 or 4 days. And they know what it's like having a person in their face 24/3. Right? And most people get very angry and very upset and very distraught at times. And some people have got so angry and so upset that now there's a whole internet followings of them getting angry and upset about what I've said. Does that make sense? Well, you imagine what it's like when you recognize that God's in your face 24/7 with truth. When you actually take real responsibility for that. What's that going to feel like initially? You're just going to be overwhelmed with the constant bombardment. Now, many of you who have children, when they're very, very young, notice that you get overwhelmed quite a lot, don't you? Like, there's this law of attraction going on with your children where your children are constantly reflecting back at you your own emotional injuries. Now, at the time, as parents, we don't think that. We think there's just something wrong with the child. What's wrong with it? I've got no idea, and we get into confusion, but we're overwhelmed by the constant emotions they're going through, and I'm getting triggered, and I'm trying to nurse them, and trying to feed them, and trying to and we're in this busy period, and everything's bedlam. And yet, really, all it is demonstrating to us that truth is available to us 24/7, actually. Right? And our child is reflecting that to us. Usually all their awake moments and sometimes half of their awake and half of their sleep moments after time, right? And they are reflecting those things to us constantly. Now, if they can do that, then what do you think God's trying to do with you? God's trying to constantly connect with you and connect you to the truth. And the only thing stopping God from being able to do that is you. The only thing stopping God is me with my own personal relationship. So, if I don't take personal responsibility in all these different areas, what's going to happen is sooner or later my relationship with God will stagnate. I will be ignoring God in certain areas of my life, and that will of course have its own effects. Just as if I was ignoring God's laws in certain areas of my life, it's going to have effects. Now, every time I refuse to take personal responsibility, the result is always going to be one thing, and that is pain. So pain is an indicator, whether it's emotional, spiritual, and there is such a thing, by the way, as spiritual pain, whether it's emotional, spiritual, or physical, the pain is an indicator that I'm not taking personal responsibility in something. God's trying to tell me something and I'm not listening. Because I just want to, no, don't want to hear that one. No, that one doesn't sound very good either. No, you're trying to tell me what? That I'm not a very nice person at the moment? No, don't believe that one either. And we're just rejecting God pretty much constantly when we begin an awareness of about God. We're usually at that point, we've rejected God pretty much constantly throughout our life. And the pain is an indication, physical pain, so pain's in my body and what's going on with my body internally and externally. And then emotional pain, like the emotional pain I have in relationships, in my friendships, in my relationships with my parents, children, lover, partner, all of those kind of relationships, my relationships with authority, my relationships with the world, my relationships with workmates, and every single person in my life, any pain that I'm receiving there is something that I'm ignoring God about. And then spiritually, what kind of pain might be result spiritually? I have the pain of not knowing the truth. Now, many of you have experienced that pain, right? Where you know what it's like. You're searching for something that has meaning, something that has some meaning in your life, and those kind of pains, something that can demonstrate to you the truth, and you search and search for search, and after a while you become disillusioned with truth and disillusioned with life and so forth. That's all spiritual pain, and any spiritual pain tells me where I'm also not taking personal responsibility. But of course we don't want to hear that. We want to hear that actually that's not true, that it's all God's responsibility. So a lot of the times what we finish up doing is saying, all right, if God cares about it so much, then how come he just doesn't tell me? And the answer is, if we understand personal responsibility, the answer is, he can only tell you what you want to listen to. See, once I take full personal responsibility, I am willing to listen to everything. I don't try to shut it down. So let's say all of a sudden we were in an interaction, you and I, and we were both taking full personal responsibility for the interaction. Now you could be yelling and screaming at me, and if I want to stay harmonious with truth and harmonious with love and not have any personal pain, which by the way I can do while you're screaming at me, right, I would have to actually own every single emotion that's going on with me, and that will keep me connected with God. It'll keep me connected with God's laws and God's truth as well. And it will make me closer to love every single time I do that. And I am taking full responsibility in that space for my own emotions. And full responsibility even for my own law of attraction as to why I have a man or a woman yelling at me at this moment. Now the responsibility isn't that I did something wrong. And this is something that I'd like to discuss with you about responsibility. It's not about blame. It's about taking responsibility for my emotions that flow through me, how I feel about what's actually happening, and how an emotion in me that needs to be healed actually created this event that's going on, that is being attracted into my life. That's taking full personal responsibility. When I take full personal responsibility, I don't get angry in return. As soon as I get angry in return, straight away I know that I'm out of full personal responsibility and in trying to make the person who's, I think, is causing me the pain, I'm trying to now make them responsible. Does that make sense? Joy, you want to ask a question? If we could just...
2: Yes. Just to clarify, you said that as long as you are taking personal responsibility, then you are connected to God. Is that what you said?
0: Well, what I'm saying is that if you take personal responsibility, it means you'll know at any moment why you're not connected with God.
2: Okay.
0: And you'll find out if you don't know. So it doesn't mean that, like, because you can be in a first sphere condition when you begin this process, right? Or you can even be in a hellish condition when you begin this progress. So for myself, I was in a suicidal place when I began my progress. So I was in a pretty dark place emotionally, right? Now in that place, I wasn't taking personal responsibility for my life. The instant I begin taking personal responsibility for my life, now I have the capacity to progress. Now I have the capacity to grow towards God. God is interacting with me 24/7, and if I understand that and I take responsibility for that, I start treating every single moment as a learning moment to help me get closer to the love and closer to truth. Every single moment. Right? It doesn't mean I'm perfect yet, and it doesn't mean I'm at one with God yet. All it means is I've begun this process now, and this is one of the things that is needed to begin the process of taking personal responsibility for my life, not blaming anyone around me for where I am. Now, there's a big difference between blame and who's responsible in terms of the emotional creation and what was the cause, and we'll talk about that in a minute. But when I'm saying take personal responsibility, I would, myself, take personal responsibility for every single emotion that's within me. And the fact that if I'm not hearing God, it's something to do with me. It's not your fault that I'm not hearing God. So I can't come along to Joy and say, Joy, why can't you tell me why I'm not hearing God? Like, straight away I'm out of harmony with personal responsibility because actually it is my, there's something inside of me that causes me to not hear God. And you might know, and I might be able to come to you and say, please Joy, if you know, can you tell me? That's totally different than saying, Joy, why don't you tell me? Like, what, and projecting rage and anger at you for the, and that basically is trying to make you responsible for my relationship with God. And this is what many do with me and have done through history. They've blamed me for their relationship with God or lack of one. Right? And many of you will be, feel very inclined to do it now, by the way, to blame me for your own relationship with God or your own lack of relationship with God. Does that make sense? And you don't, and the key is nobody else in your entire existence can be ever blamed in terms of, can be accurately or truthfully ever blamed for your own lack of connection with God. Right? There are certainly many creations in you that they are responsible for emotionally, which is a different subject which we'll talk about in a minute. But in terms of taking personal responsibility, it doesn't matter what's happened to your entire life, you are capable of listening to God as long at 24/7, because that's what God created you to do in the end. So you're capable of it. The fact that we're not doing it is because most of the time different emotions kick in and I don't want to take responsibility. For example, I don't want to take responsibility for what I eat. I want my wife to cook my meal every night. Straight away, I'm out of harmony with personal responsibility. I don't want to take responsibility for how I treat my body. So, you know, I get to 45 years of age and I start getting cancer, and then I want everyone else to fix it, not taking any personal responsibility, the fact that I must have created it somehow. There's some emotion in me that must have created this. And my expectation that everyone else fixes it is taking the responsibility away from myself and blaming others. Does that make sense? And with regard to spiritually, I can blame, you know, the Catholic priest or the nun or the, you know, Anglican fellow who was really bad to me, or, you know, the Baptist minister who was whatever. And then I can blame the Buddhist monk, or I can blame anybody. and rather than actually take personal responsibility for the fact that I listened to them, and I then made some choices about that listening to them, and I trusted the fact that they must know more than me, and that it was my choice, not somebody else's choice. Can you see how personal responsibility is a very important part of your progression? Now, if you focus on taking personal responsibility in your life for your entire life, you automatically bring yourself into harmony with many of God's laws. Right? And that's a beautiful fact that we need to come to realize. That once I own everything that's going on inside of me and externally in my environment, and I own it, I am now, at that moment, now enacting or working in harmony with the laws that God has created to bring me closer to God. So straight away my life's going to get better in that regard and getting closer to God. And it's the areas where we don't take personal responsibility that are the most difficult for us to give up. Remember a few weeks ago I gave a talk about addictions and expectations? Expectations and addictions? We become so addicted to certain things. So if I'm a man who goes to the work every day and I'm married and my wife started cooking when we got married and she started cooking lovely meals and I was quite impressed with that, I liked that, and I come home every night and wow, there's another lovely meal, and so I sit down and enjoy a lovely meal with my wife, and then the next night, wow, she's also cooked another lovely meal, and so I come home, sit down in front of that, eat that lovely meal. By the third night this is happening, it's sort of, I'm starting to see actually I don't have to cook for myself anymore. Right? And if I've come from mum cooking for me for 25 years, straight into my wife cooking me for the next, you know, 20 years, do you think by the time I'm 45, I'm going to actually have a longing to cook for myself? Of course not. Because everybody else is doing it for me and has done it for me all my life. Right? But I'm not taking personal responsibility. You see? And so what I do is I say to myself, all right, no, I don't need to do it. Somebody else is doing it. Isn't this wonderful? Right? But I'm not taking personal responsibility. And the moment one of those persons now stops doing it, what happens now? I get all upset. I've worked all day. What have you been doing? Like, how come I haven't got the meal on the table? And away I go, right, with all this stuff. Which is all me not taking personal responsibility, added to the fact that I've done it this way for 45 years. There's all this emotional energy now behind me not wanting to give up this addiction. And every addiction is the result of me not wanting to take personal responsibility. Every time I get addicted to getting a feeling from somebody else, it's because something inside of me needs that other person to fulfill something inside of me that I'm not taking responsibility for. If I was prepared, for instance, to grieve the fact that my wife didn't cook for me tonight, so in other words, instead of yelling and screaming at her and telling her off for not cooking for me tonight, I was prepared to come in, notice she hadn't cooked for me tonight, and sit down and just cry about it. Now, you think that might be laughable for most men, but that's what they need to do rather than yelling about it, right? They need to just sit down and feel the fact that they feel now unloved and that there is this expectation there and all of these addictions there. And if they were prepared to do that, now they're taking personal responsibility for the emotion that's driving their rage. But we don't. A lot of the times, what we do instead is we just project our lack of personal responsibility onto the world around us, and we want other people to be responsible for that. We want them to go back to what they were doing. And so we want to control them. We want to manipulate them back into this place where I don't have to personally take responsibility for my life. So in the example I've given, I want to manipulate my wife by this anger and rage into a place where she feels so bad about herself that she didn't cook to me tonight, she'll never think of not cooking for me again. And in all of that, I've avoided the personal responsibility that actually I am totally responsible for this body and therefore totally responsible for every ounce of food that goes in it and its creation, not my wife. And any time she does it for me, she's giving me a gift, which I can choose to accept and appreciate. And when she doesn't give me the gift, do you think I should yell at her? How dare I yell at her? She's allowed to not give me a gift. of preparing the meal one night, isn't she? Or two nights, or 10 nights, or the entire time she's with me, in fact. She's allowed to not do that if she doesn't want to. Does that make sense? And if I take personal responsibility, I will feel nothing as a result of her doing that. I won't feel angry with her or upset with her. I won't feel like, you know, that she doesn't love me anymore or that she's not treating me well anymore or any of those things. Because I am willing to take personal responsibility for my food going into my body. Mind you, she also needs to take personal responsibility for the fact that she's not perhaps earning the money that you just earned to get the food to put into the body. So you are perfectly also okay to work half the week instead of the whole week and ask your wife to work the other half to make up for the fact of what goes into her body. Does that make sense? And she, if she complains about that and says, oh, you're not a very nice man, you don't provide for me, why don't you provide for me? What's going on here? You don't treat me like as if I'm a good woman and you're not treating me securely, I'm not secure here, you know, you don't really love me. And she carries on, what's she doing? She's acting in her own addiction. And not taking responsibility for the fact that she is responsible for her creations and she is responsible for the fact that she needs to get food to put into her body. Whatever way she can do that that's in harmony with God's laws and principles. So what happens most of the time with regard to personal responsibility is, and when you look at the creation of the universe, creation of what we've got in our earth, I should say, in terms of what man has created, there is so much that's been created to help everyone avoid responsibility. Isn't there? Avoid emotional responsibility. So I'm not responsible for any of my own creations. Particularly to avoid physical responsibility. Almost all medication that's created nowadays is all about trying to help a person avoid what they've created physically in their own body. So where did headache tablets come from? Oh, what we want to do is take away the fact that the person doesn't want to cry and is always trying to suppress tears and is always trying to suppress emotions and has this headache as a result. And what we do is instead of telling them why they've got this headache and it's a result of their suppression of emotion, what we do instead is we say we want to take the responsibility of their creation away from them. Because we're so sad that they're in this pain, right? And they're in this pain and they're complaining about the pain. And so what we do is there's a whole industry called the pharmaceutical industry which create like billions and billions and billions and billions of dollars worth of profits and everything, by the way, from doing this, come about from creating a product which will help the person take away the effect of their own creation. In other words, that takes away the responsibility from the person for what they've personally created in their own body. Does that make sense? That's what's happening. And if you look at it in terms of what's happening in the world, what about emotional responsibility? Oh, I made a decision to follow some guru. He told me that sex with anyone was fine, so I finished up having sex with a few children in the process, right? And now I'm in jail because I'm an abuser, and I blame the guru. How can I do that? Like, did I have sex with the children or not? Did I make the choice or not? How can I go ahead now and sue the guru for his suggestions when I made the choice, when I'm not taking personal responsibility for why I made that choice? Does that make sense? By the way, he also would have to take personal responsibility for his choices and his suggestions and whatever else as well. I'm not suggesting that's not the case. But I would need to take personal responsibility for my decisions. You see this happening a lot. I'm walking along the road and there's some kind of, you know, cut in the road, right? Where there's a ditch. And I fall in the ditch, break my leg. Who do I want to sue? Well, you should sue yourself. Really, if you're going to sue anyone. Like, you've got eyes, like most of us have. You know, you've got eyes, you can see, if you look down, you could see the ditch. If you were aware of your emotions, you could feel I can't even say the word. Soon to happen, danger. and you would actually avoid it, would you not? Alright? If you were sensitive to your environment, you certainly would. And so on there, I've done, this thing has happened. I've not treated it as my law of attraction. Instead, what I'm doing is I want to make someone else responsible for my law of attraction of what happened to me. Right? So what do? I look at who I can sue. Actually, I don't know if I set this up, did I? Yeah, that's gone. Sorry. I look at who I can sue, who I can actually get some money from now, who I can blame for what I did. In America, that's big business. You've heard of, like here in Australia, there's not much advertising for lawyers. In the US, I don't know if you've ever been over there, but in the US, they actually have lawyers advertising on telly. And you know how there's a lot of movies now that actually display lawyers chasing ambulances, what are called ambulance chasers? Well, that's because nobody wants to take personal responsibility and they want to go to a lawyer so that they can blame someone else for what was they were responsible for. Now, I'm not saying in all of this that insurance companies are not responsible for what they create, because I'm saying exactly the same applies to them. And other companies, banks and other companies are not, they are responsible for what they create too. Even the organisations that we have on the planet today are totally responsible for what they create. But do any of them want to take responsibility? No. What happens with a bank? With a bank who does a lot in terms of shares and whatever, and they find themselves overstretched with some kind of futures. And all of a sudden they're almost about to go broke, and who comes to their rescue? No, not the government. You do. Your taxes do, actually, come to the rescue. What's that bank doing? It's blaming you. It's making you responsible for their decisions. That's what it's doing. Conversely, what happens when we go and invest our money in a bank or and perhaps not in a bank, but in the bank shares or something like that? We're now making them responsible for the creation of our wealth. Can you see, we do this all the time on the planet. We're constantly trying to get people and other people to take responsibility for our life, even in a physical level. In an emotional level, it's even worse. Almost every single interaction that we have with another person, generally, we're trying to get something out of them emotionally. You think about it. Like, if your husband came home to you today and said, actually, I slept with a woman last night, sorry about that, what would you do? Would you go, no worries, love, we need to talk about this and we'll need to work out whether we need to stay together and everything? Not likely, hey. You would probably want to make the man responsible for your emotional pain that you feel as a result of his actions. Would you not? Most of us would be tempted to do that. What if it was our wife doing the same? Same sort of thing applies, doesn't it? Generally, we finish up projecting all this anger and rage and how dare you do that and what did you do? And we project all this stuff at them because we want them to be responsible for the pain that we feel. And they're not. The pain we feel is inside of us. They can't do anything about it. Of course, they could choose to not act that way. But even if they choose not to or to, they are not responsible for our emotional response to what we do. Now, that sounds like a really harsh truth, but it is true. If on the divine love path I understand that's the level of emotional responsibility I have to take for myself, then I'll start getting an understanding of how much God is actually talking to me at any one point in time. So how does this relate to how I began? Well, how it relates is I started to realize with all of these things that I had to take personal responsibility for absolutely everything, and as long as I was God-reliant and trusted that God was leading me closer and closer to her in my relationship, if I took responsibility for everything, if I took responsibility for everything that was happening to me and everything I was feeling and everything, my physical form and everything that was happening spiritually for me, and I took responsibility for all of that in the sense that I owned it for myself and I didn't blame anybody else for it, now God could work with me personally. And I didn't need to have a priest or a minister or a guru or an avatar or some spirit or anybody else telling me how I should progress towards God. Because God had the capacity to tell me these things through this relationship that's now been established by me choosing to take complete responsibility. Does that make sense to you? Now, once I understand that, I can understand the importance of my own development and my own relationship with God, and that no one else is to blame for me progressing or not progressing. No one else is responsible for my lack of progression. No one else is responsible for how bad I feel today, or this emotion that I'm going through that I can't seem to release over the last 3 weeks. No one else is responsible but me. And if I rely on God and I have this connection with God and I listen and take notice of everything that's happening in my law of attraction and everything that's happening causally towards me, I will eventually get to the truth of this matter. And I don't need to have, but I enjoy the gift that anybody else can give me helping me get to that place, but I don't feel that they are responsible for even helping me. Now, when I've got that level of personal responsibility, I have made a big, big shift inside of myself. And that shift is going to result in a very, very powerful relationship between myself and God. Because for the first time now, God has the ability, through myself taking responsibility in every aspect of my life, God now has the ability to communicate with me through the laws and communicate with me via spirits and also to communicate with me directly depending upon my own connection with her. So if you can imagine God being here like that, and here's God and here's me, God can talk to me directly. Or when I say talk, you won't hear it as words, by the way. These will be through your emotions. The way God talks to you is through your soul, through your emotions and through your passions and desires. So God can motivate me that way. Now, there are times when I'm not listening to God, right? But if I'm still trying to take personal responsibility, God can then motivate a spirit to attempt to be more overt in the manner in which I'm spoken to. Now, that might not be something that I can listen to. So God will actually has already created a group of laws which automatically will trigger me and show me what's going on as well. God's created all these things. And if I had to list everything God's created like hundreds of different of mechanisms in order to expose the truth to you. It's just that most of the time we don't want to listen to the truth. And that's what, because we don't want to take personal responsibility for our life. And as a result of that, we finish up ignoring the laws and we ignore the spirit, we ignore God, we ignore all of our law of attraction, we ignore everything that's coming, that's being said to us, and in the end, we think we're alone. And we think nobody's helping us anymore. And we believe that, you know, there's no way of ever finding out the truth. We're never going to be able to find out whether love exists or not. We're not ever going to find out whether God exists or not. And this is what we believe. But we only believe that because in the end, we don't want to take personal responsibility for what's really going on. I have to, in this scenario, trust that God loves me and wants to communicate with me. Can you see that? You see, if I go down the track of saying, all right, to myself, now, there is no God, then straight away, God's not communicating with me 24/7 because I'm feeling there is no God. It's like me saying there is no Barbara. She was sitting there behind me and she wasn't there. She doesn't exist. And what I'm then doing is ignoring. Once I start to ignore God and start to tune out of God in that way, of course I'm going to start not taking personal responsibility for everything that's happening in my life anymore. And I'm going to start blaming people, blaming the world, blaming others. The beauty of taking personal responsibility is that it always will bring you closer to God if that is your desire. Now, if it's not your desire, then of course it's not going to do anything. You can take personal responsibility for your life, but if you don't desire God, then of course that's not going to be a part of your life. But if you desire God, if you have a passionate longing for God, then what's going to happen, as long as you take personal responsibility for everything that blocks that relationship, you'll find actually that God is right there next to you waiting for a complete connection at any one moment. And the only thing stopping me from actually feeling this connection is my own state.

how does a child think? That child wouldn't know whether I'm angry or not. I remember I was with one child, he was 3 years of age, and there were eight adults in the room. And he just came in the door from playing, he stood in front of each adult and told them exactly what their emotion was. And then he walked back out again. He said, "You're angry with your mother, you actually want to kill her." And the guy who she spoke to in that moment said, "What? What are you saying to me? You're angry with your mother," the child said. The three-year-old child said, "You're angry with your mother and you want to kill your mother." Just as a three-year-old would say it, right? And then he went on to the next person, right? And this guy's going, "I'm not angry with my mum. Mum was there in the room. I'm not angry with your mum." Like, God just told him something through a three-year-old child reflecting an emotion. And he was in total denial of it, and therefore isn't longing for truth 24/7. What about our law of attraction? We drive along the road, we've used this one before, someone cuts us off, law of attraction event, I just ignore it. What have I just done? Ignored the truth in that moment. Somebody cut me off to trigger an emotion. The emotion's not coming up, so I'm really detuned from my emotions, right? If a cut-off event occurred. Because the truth is that when I'm totally in tune with my environment, I'll actually know beforehand that this person's probably going to cut me off and I'll back off and let them in anyway. Right? But what will happen when I'm not in tune with my environment, I'll be driving along and they'll cut me off and I'll slam on the skids and like feel that instant rage come up. Today, myself and Mary were driving in Brisbane. Wasn't it this morning, Alan, I think it was. And there was a semi-trailer. He had to come across the lane to get into a different lane, and there was this man in a rural fire brigade car, and he just went berserk. He was holding onto the horn like this, yelling and wanting to wind down the window, you know, yelling, and there was so much frustration in him that the whole car he was in was shaking. Right? Screaming, he was screaming as well, bang, bang, bang on the horn. Of course, the semi-trailer driver just ignored the whole thing. Right? And the guy eventually gets out the other way, drives past the semi-trailer driver, gives him the fingers, and, you know, and beeping as well, gives him the fingers and drives on. Right? He just ignored an opportunity that God was speaking to him with. Right? Why was he so upset? There was something in him that was being triggered. There was some rage covering some grief that he needed, you know, a feeling that he was being ignored and overlooked and being pushed out of the way and quite a few other feelings I could feel from him. And he didn't want to connect to any of those childhood feelings that were all bottled up in front of him that God at that particular moment was trying to help him access. He was taking no personal responsibility for the event at all. Either the law of attraction event. You see, if we long for truth 24/7, we don't care where it comes from. You don't care if it's a child that comes and tells you. You don't care if a little tiny 2-year-old comes up and bites you in the leg. There's a law of attraction event, right? Something's going on. You would actually work out what's going on. That's what you would do. You would allow yourself to feel what's happening. If I long for truth 24/7, I don't blame the child or its parent, perhaps. But rather I feel what my own emotion is about all of these things. I allow myself to feel it. I take personal responsibility. Rage and anger is a great indication that I am not taking personal responsibility in that particular moment. Does that make sense? Right at that moment. In fact, what I'm doing when I'm in rage or anger is demonstrating that I am not listening to God in that moment. Right? Because if I was listening to God, I wouldn't be in rage and anger anymore. I would be usually in grief or some other emotion where I'm releasing something that law of attraction event brought me. When you take personal responsibility, you have a desire for truth all the time. It's not one of these things, yeah, I long for truth. Don't tell me anymore. Like, I don't want to hear anymore. I've had enough today. I can't cope with anymore. It's not like that, right? It's like, no worries. Bring it all on, one after the other.

0: that's how it's going to be. All right? Remember that your soul, at any one point in time, here's your soul, at any one point in time, it has a whole group of emotions, some of which are healed emotions that are in harmony with love. So let's put them into two categories. There's ones that are harmonious with love, and then there's ones that are only harmonious with fear and error and untruth, right? Now, those harmonies with love will produce a lot of loving events, events that feel good, right? So, yeah, my wife wants to make love to me. That feels really good. Nice event for me, right? That's a positive thing from my law of attraction. Make sense? Right? My wife totally ignores me tonight. Now we're talking about another different law of attraction that I need to actually work my way through. An opposite law of attraction, something based on fear and untruth and error inside of me in my response that it's triggering. I need to feel that. I need to allow myself to feel that. There'll be a loving reaction. Now, what often we do is we take complete responsibility for all of those. Every nice thing that happens to me is definitely my fault. Right? Is the way we go, right? So I got a lovely job. Isn't my law of attraction wonderful, right? And I got a lovely wife. Isn't my law of attraction beautiful? Like, it's just, we got plenty of funds. Isn't our law of attraction just wonderful? You know, I got a broken leg today. Yeah, that mongrel in that car, you know, that I crashed into, you know, he just cut me off. Straight away I went from what? From taking responsibility for all the good things that happened to me to actually ignoring responsibility for all the bad things, so-called, that happened to me. Huh? We do this all the time, don't we? But if I long for truth 24/7, I would say everything that's happening to me right now is a part of something that's going to help me heal something inside of myself. It's going to help me overcome something inside of myself. Yep, if we have a mic.
1: I think it's on, yes. You use the word God sends you and law of attraction together. Can you just explain the relationship between...
0: Well, firstly, God created the law of attraction. So the law of attraction is God's messenger of truth to me, is it not? So really I could treat my law of attraction as actually God is telling me something, couldn't I? I could say, basically I'm saying with the word law of attraction, that's a nice sort of metaphysical way of really saying that God, who created the law of attraction, is through the law of attraction telling me something that's inside of my soul that either is great, because my law of attraction showed me that it was great, or is actually in need of healing, because my law of attraction is showing me that it's in need of healing. So the law of attraction is God's messenger of truth to me. Yeah? So I can interchangeably say, God is showing me, or my law of attraction is showing me. Because God is working through my law of attraction to help me through things. Of course, that's not the only mechanism God has. You know, we talked last week and the last few weekends, we talked about desire, right? And how desire activates other things occurring, to activates other mechanisms for us to find out truth. So if I have a desire for truth, if I'm actually longing for truth, it's not just my law of attraction that's going to be responding. People will come up and give me gifts of truth because of that desire, because I have a longing for it. And God responds to that longing. So did not God create that law too? Of course. So can't I then say God responds to your desire? That everything in the universe is created around desire. He created this whole, the whole way you create is by having a desire. So therefore, if that's the case, if God created this entire universe like that, then surely isn't that saying to me that actually God created this aspect of having a desire and what it does? So God is showing me because of my desire. Does that make sense? So everything that God has created is just perfect and wonderful in the way of showing us how we can get closer to God. Of course, God has also created, so you could call that, if you like, a positive feedback system, right? In other words, a feedback system that shows us that we're on the right track, and you could say, what's a negative feedback system? Is a feedback system that shows you when you're on the wrong track. And God gives these feedback systems to you constantly. Every single moment of your life is a response of a feedback system that God has created at some point to demonstrate to you where you're out of harmony with divine love and where you're in harmony with it. Right? And taking personal responsibility for your life is great because it exposes all of those things. Now let's take this personal responsibility though a little further. Because all of what I've discussed so far is really about natural love in a lot of ways, right? In the sense that God is demonstrating to me at any one moment when I'm out of harmony with love that I'm capable of expressing. In other words, the love that's coming from within me to the universe, I'm capable of expressing in complete harmony with perfection. And when I do that, I will be actually taking full personal responsibility for my life. However, there's an area of my life that I'm still not really taking full responsibility for, and that is my direct connection with God. With God. Now, that direct connection with God is dependent on me longing for God's love. Me growing, my soul growing beyond the capacity of an average human soul into what we could call the divine soul. And that is about longing for love. And that has to also come from the heart. And I also need to take personal responsibility because God is waiting for me to activate this longing inside of my own heart. In fact, the soul is created really cleverly, actually. When you see this in the spirit world, and there'll be a time in the future where you will see this in the spirit world, here's your soul, here's God, and I'm not drawing God smaller, saying that he's smaller than you, but, alright, see, there's your soul and there's God. God's love is waiting to enter you at every moment. The only thing that can prevent God's love from entering you is you. That makes sense? And the only thing that prevents it, so in other words, we've like got, if this is our soul, if you picture your soul as bigger than you, surrounding your two bodies, surrounding your physical body and your spirit body, we've basically got around our soul a blockage, like a wall, a barrier, that prevents this love from entering us. And what opens that barrier is only one thing. And it's a pure desire. Which the Paget messages, if you've read them, call a longing. And the beauty of a longing is it actually opens this part of your soul. If you start longing for divine love, longing for God's love, assuming God's an entity and you're longing for that love, what it does is it opens a part of your soul that has never been opened before. And in fact, you can keep this part of your soul closed for the rest of your existence if you wish, as far as it is known. And if you do that, you will only ever progress to the sixth sphere of the spirit world after you pass, and you won't progress beyond that point. Infinite progression is only available to those who are willing to open this part of their soul. It's a bit like a part of you that you need that's under your control that you need to open before divine love can flow in. It's like you having control of a bottle. And I've obviously, let's draw a, and the bottle has a lid. Right? Now, let's say this bottle is like an expandable bottle. You know, like one that has a stretching size, like a balloon, right? Which is really what your soul is like, actually. Now, the only thing that's capable of expanding is pressure. Some things coming into it, something coming into it that will fill it up and then fill it up beyond overflowing that it can expand into. But your soul before this point of this opening, this longing, is actually like a bottle of glass. In other words, no matter what you do, it's never going to be different than the bottle of glass. It's going to remain the same shape, the same size. It's not going to stretch. It's not going to have a bigger capacity than it's got until, like, and I don't mean as it's got now, I mean as it's got in the perfect state, in the sixth sphere state. It's never going to have a bigger capacity than that. But as soon as you activate your soul and you take personal responsibility for your desires, and that's what activates actually this longing within you, then all of a sudden it's like taking the lid off this bottle and allowing God's love to flow in and expand it. And it transforms the soul. It actually changes the soul into a new creature with totally different attributes and qualities, totally different things that you're capable of doing that you couldn't do before. And some of you will notice this beginning at a very... So once you start receiving divine love, you start feeling like, wow, I can feel people's emotions really easily now. Like I know what people are feeling. And then after a while you receive a bit more divine love and you start realizing, hey, not only do I know what they're feeling, I also know what emotions are locked up in them now from their childhood. And then you progress a little more and you go, whoa, not only do I know what emotions are locked up in their childhood, I know what events caused those emotions that are locked up in their childhood. For some reason now I can feel all of this from them automatically. Does that make sense? And then you progress a bit more and then all of a sudden you start seeing spirits. Like, why is that? You know, that happened automatically too for some reason. I don't understand that. And then a bit more opens up, receive a bit more divine love. And all of a sudden you've got your capacity to feel the emotions of the spirits and feel their history and be able to speak with them. And then you let a bit more open up, right, at your soul level. And as you're going, a lot of changes are happening, right? Your soul is expanding in its capacity. All of a sudden you start understanding truths that nobody else seems to get. Why is that? Like, it just seems to come to you, like, for some reason. And you start understanding truths that no one else seems to get. And then you open up a bit further, and then you realize that everyone who is getting these so-called connections with God, these so-called gurus on earth and everything, a lot of them are actually just being influenced by spirits. You can actually finish up seeing the spirits transmitting information. Much of it's false, by the way, to these people. You go, wow, how come I know all those things? Well, you know all those things because you began to take personal responsibility, to exercise a pure desire to long for God's love that opened a part of your soul, which now enables your soul to expand and gather all of these attributes that are a part of your growth. That's how it happens. But if you decide to not take personal responsibility and you say, all right, no, I don't agree with that. What I'll do is I'll trust this guru or that particular person over there and I'll do what he says for a while and do the metaphysical thing and you know, change my body this way or that way. You know, then I'm not actually exercising this pure desire towards God. What I'm actually doing now is I'm desiring that person, whoever that person is, to actually be my mediatory between myself and God. And by the way, if you do that with me, it's just as bad as if you've done it with anyone else. Right? So no one is your mediator between God and yourself. There is no mediator between God and man. Now, that's in direct contradiction to what the Bible, by the way, says. Because the Bible says that I'm the mediator between God and man. Well, if you believe that, you're going to have a lot of trouble in your relationship with God. Because I'm not. Do you think God would create one of his children to be the mediator for all the others of the children? Of course not. God wants all of you to have a personal relationship with God. Right? Now, certainly, one person, one child of God that's learnt more is able to tell others what he's learnt. Just like if you learn more about music, art, whatever you want to learn about, there'll be others who don't know as much as you on that subject. If you might be an engineer and other people might not know as much as you on that subject. You might be a scientist and other people won't know as much as you on that subject. Right? So God created all of us with these unique skills and talents of which in the end we may know more than anyone else on the planet or anyone else in the universe for that matter at some point. Right? But none of that matters from God's perspective with regard to our relationship with God. When I take personal responsibility for that, realizing that God has always wanted a relationship with me and all I've got to do is have the longing for it, and actually have the longing for truth, and I take personal responsibility for the fact that I don't have the relationship I want with God, right? And look at all the things within myself that cause me to not have this relationship with God that I really want. Once I do that, now I'm able to progress and continue to progress no matter what anybody else ever in my life says or does or thinks or tries to do towards me. It doesn't matter. I will continue to progress on that path. Now what we finish up doing, unfortunately, is we finish up getting stagnant at times, right? So, you know, we're trying to listen to what God's saying to us, but we can't, we feel we can't, and there's all different law of attraction events that are affecting us, but we don't know how to interpret them, and we don't know what we're feeling. And so at that moment, what we start trying to do is making others responsible for our relationship. So what we do is we run along to a meeting, we say, what's my problem? And sure, if they want to give you a gift, they will try to help you with the problem you have, but oftentimes what I'm doing is I'm now projecting at them that they are responsible for what's going on with me. And I need to stop doing that. Nobody is responsible for what's going on with me. They don't have to help me. I can have a longing for help, and then somebody may desire to help me because of my longing. But if I try to heavy a person into assisting me, what am I doing? I am now being demanding, out of harmony with love. I'm not taking personal responsibility for emotions that I'm feeling, the emotion that I'm confused or frustrated or whatever other emotion it is. And what I finish up doing is projecting at others this quality. Blame. Blame is something where I am saying that you are responsible for what I'm feeling. And it's never a truth. Nobody is ever responsible for what I am feeling right now. In the sense that nobody else can feel what I'm feeling right now. Only I can feel it. Only I can process it. That's not the same to say, this other thing might be true, what is the truth of the event, of the cause? And that's very, very different to blame. Now let me illustrate that. I may have an emotion inside of me where my mother, from the time of 2 years of age to the time of five, abused me violently. So she might have done things like put cigarette burns on me to control me and punish me. She might have locked me up in a room. She might have done all, now I'm using an extreme example here on purpose, but she might have locked me up in a room. She may have withheld food from me for days. She may have poured caustic soda down my mouth and burnt all my gullet and had to take me to hospital to get that fixed. She may have done all these different violent things towards me, right? The truth is, she did do those things. And the truth is also that I'm allowed to say that she created those things. That's totally different to blame. She is the cause, and her actions are the cause of the emotions that exist in you, if you were the son in this case. She is the cause of those emotions. However, it's impossible for her to be responsible for your emotions now because she can't feel them for you. Only you can feel them for you. Does that make sense? So while she is the cause, we can't go ahead and say that she is to blame for me being in my locked up state now. Because the only person that can take responsibility for me being in a locked up state emotionally is myself. In other words, I am the only person that can release it. Nobody else can do it for me. No matter how much I want to make her, my mother, who in this case I'm giving, my own mother wasn't like this, but in the in the case I'm giving, my mother who did these damaging things to me, right, she cannot feel my emotions about what I did. Now, there is a whole series of law of compensation things that will happen to her that she'll be having to feel as a result of her actions and the damage that she did for me. And only she can feel those things for herself. Nobody else can feel that for her either. But I can't make her feel what I'm feeling, no matter what I do. So I could get my mother in a room and do exactly the same thing for 3 years that she did for me when I was little, or to me when I was little, and I still can't make her feel my own emotions and release them from that. And that's the truth. Now, can you see on the earth today, what we want to do is we want to go into blame. So what we do instead of taking full personal responsibility is like somebody comes from another country and they kill our child. And then what do we want to do straight away? There's a big desire in us to, all right, I'll go to their country and grab their child and kill their child. They can just see what it feels like. Are they going to be able to see what it feels like for you? Of course they can't. They cannot feel and they cannot release what you've got now inside of you, the grief that you've got inside of you. No matter what action you take, this grief is going to remain inside of you. So what's the point in going killing their child and creating a whole nother series of grief and pain and suffering? Because it doesn't actually get rid of the emotion that's inside of yourself. It doesn't release it. Does that make sense? Can we have a mic?
2: AJ, how does that relate to an eye for an eye and a tooth for a tooth?
0: Well, of course the eye and an eye for a tooth for a tooth doesn't work. And if everybody followed it, as Gandhi said, we'd all end up blind. If you followed eye for an eye, everyone would end up blind. Because you did something to hurt me and I said, I punched your eye out, and then I punched your eye out, you've got to punch my eye out, and away it goes, you know, and the whole world will finish up totally damaged, which is what the world is ending up. The whole concept of an eye for an eye and a tooth for a tooth is a damaged concept and certainly not based on love.
2: So that was never what was, I mean, it's in the Bible, isn't it?
0: Oh, it's certainly in the Bible, yes. And it was certainly channeled by a spirit to Moses, who was the person who channeled that material. But it didn't come from God. No matter how much Moses claimed it came from God, it still didn't come from God. It came from a spirit in the spirit world who had a very vindictive feeling about anybody who did anything of damage. And it's not based on love, it's based on justice. And justice and love are two totally different things, by the way. Like, if you want justice, like, love overcomes justice. If you want justice, yeah, go for eye, tooth for a tooth. But look at the world we're in. Isn't that the attempt that's made?
2: Well, I was thinking more around the terrorists and what have you. That's the...
0: Totally.
2: Operator.
0: And has it worked? Like, we've now got no terrorism because we went eye for an eye, tooth for a tooth. Is that the case?
2: It's never ending.
0: Okay, it's never ending, is it? It created more terrorism, did it not? Like, of course. You know, look at the wars that are going. How many children in Afghanistan and in Iraq have died as a result of this eye for an eye, tooth for tooth? What if every one of those parents decided, well, hang on a sec, my child wasn't involved in terrorism. Now I want to go to America and make a few of those people who killed my child have their child die. Let's do an eye for an eye, tooth for tooth. In America, they're going to go and call that terrorism. Right? Like, how is that terrorism? That's just an eye for an eye, tooth for a tooth. So if we want to practice that, we get the world we've got. And it's a pointless process. And it's like, and sooner or later, you know, someone is going to get out the sledgehammer and bop me in the nose, and then I get out a knife and stab him, and then he gets out a machine gun and shoots me, and then I get out, if I'm still standing, I press the button for the atomic bomb in his location, you know, like, this is how wars escalate, and it's how the world has been since like the last 5,000 or 6,000 years. And has it worked? No. Justice doesn't work. What works is love. And they're very, very different. See, when I take personal responsibility, I am no longer focused on blaming. For a start, I know once I take personal responsibility and I've learnt more truth, I know actually that actually every single person that died, including my own child, is now in the spirit world, still alive. So what's the point in trying to create another person and put them in the spirit world? Like, not much point in the action really in the end. So I actually know that my child is still alive. If I know my child is still alive and I'm connected to my child emotionally, then do I actually finish up wanting to kill another child? Would my child want me to kill another child? Of course not. Like, so in the end, what I'm doing by blaming is I'm trying to actually project responsibility for my emotions onto the other person. So, sure, that other person may want to kill me, but the principle still applies. As soon as I blame him, right, for what I feel as a result of that, and there are many spirits in the spirit world, by the way, in this state, who have been murdered and are in a state of blaming the murderer and not progressing as a result because they don't want to let go of their emotion about the murder. Right? So why? Because they want to blame, because blame gets you out of personal responsibility. Blame lets you get away with not taking personal responsibility anymore. Do you see this happening in relationships all the time too, between partners, right? Where one person blames the other for how they feel and the other one blames the other for how they feel. Now, if both of them own their own emotions about how they felt and took personal responsibility for their own emotions, things could be sorted out a lot more rapidly. But often that's not the case. We blame the other blames the other, and we have an escalation of violence, verbally, right? And before we know it, we can't live with each other because we're in this state of de-escalated violence, verbally. And we're afraid that we might actually want to take a knife up at some point, you know, and escalate it into real violence. And this happens, doesn't it, in domestic situations a lot. Where people argue, it gets so intense, and so intense that now spirits connect to it, and before you know it, you've got all sorts of violence being perpetrated towards each other, all because we want to blame the other person for what I'm feeling. So we've got to get rid of the concept of justice, because none of it works, and we've got to start accepting the concept of love, because it's the only thing that works. And the way we do that is by taking personal responsibility for all of my own emotions. The moment that I project my emotions onto another person, I'm out of harmony with love no matter what they did to me. So they can abuse me, write terrible things about me, plaster it all over the place, slander me, do all sorts of things about my life that are not true. And at the end of the day, if I then take action against them, I am out of harmony with love. And ironically, I'm also not taking personal responsibility for my emotions. Or my law of attraction, for that matter. But certainly for my emotions. Once I take personal responsibility for my emotions, I would release the emotion. I'll go, alright, I'm being attacked, doesn't this feel terrible? Yeah, and it connects me with childhood events where I was attacked unfairly and I was blamed for things I didn't do and I have all this grief that I release about it and I release this grief. And before you know it, I get into this state where no matter how many times I'm attacked, it doesn't affect me anymore. And I can be attacked constantly and yet I can be happy. Right? And anybody can do anything towards me and I still feel great. That's where I can be. John?
3: Victoria from Los Angeles asks how we should work with our Kwaido.
0: With our?
3: Our Kwaido. Al Qaeda.
0: Al Qaeda. Oh, the terrorist group, are you saying?
3: Yes.
0: Exactly the same as we should work with anybody else.
3: She also asks, how should we deal with the prison population?
0: Exactly the same as we should deal with anyone else. Let's look at those issues from taking personal responsibility. If I'm taking personal responsibility for my own life, then I will also want to put in place a situation where everyone else also can take personal responsibility for their life. So if we were in a community, if you and I were making laws, what kind of law would we create for a person who's a murderer? What we would have to do is we'd have to create some kind of system where the murderer has the opportunity to take personal responsibility for the murder they created, wouldn't we? So rather than actually chucking them in jail for 20 years in a bunch of other murderers where they got to fight for their life for 20 years and they come out even more hardened than what they entered, wouldn't it be far better to actually put them in a different environment where there's not a bunch of murderers, but rather people around them who care for them and people around them who try to assist them to go through the process of taking responsibility for what they've done? When they take responsibility for what they've done, they will actually then start going through their emotions. Not only their emotions about what they created in other people from their choice of what they did, but also the emotions that caused them to make the choice to murder the other person. They'll start processing their way through those emotions. And when they get through all of those emotions, they will be in a healed place and they would never, ever, ever again contemplate a murder. But you know what we do historically, what we do if we don't chuck them in jail, what we finish up doing actually many times, and this is still the case in many of the states in America, is we enact corporal punishment. So what we do is we get this character, this mean character, shall I call him mean, murderer, who's full of rage and no care for any other human, obviously, or certainly no care for the human he murdered. We get him and we sentence him to death. And you know what all that does? All that does is it puts him in the spirit world as a spirit with all of these qualities still in him. Now you just imagine for a moment, you're now a spirit. You have access to anyone on the earth, not just the people in the location you were in before. You have access now to any single person on earth. And you can influence them through your emotions, through your rage and your anger, and you can influence him to do lots of different things if he's in a state that's similar to yourself. This man now becomes so dangerous that he can influence 20 other murderers on earth to do what they want, influence their rage and their anger or whatever it is into murder. That's how dangerous he becomes in that process. What's the point of doing that? Like, there's no point to it. Wouldn't it be better to help this murderer actually make soul changes and give him a choice? The choice is, here's where you live. You've got to look after yourself. You've got to provide your own food. Here's all the tools that you've got to grow it. We're not going to feed you anymore. Here's the tools and here's the seeds and here's the stuff to grow all of your own food. You've got to do that. Now, if you want to know how to do that, you ask one of these people and they'll help you. If you don't ask, then they won't show you. And then you say to him, also, if you want a house to live in, here's all the materials. There they all are on the ground. Here's some tools. You've got to build your own house. We're not going to build the prison for you and stick you in it. You're going to build this house and you're going to put all of your effort into it. And then on top of that, you've got a group of emotions in you that have created this terrible thing that you've done. What we're going to do is, while you are in this state where you've got those emotions, we are going to ask you to live in this location where you can build your own house and eat your own food and all of your other things that you create for yourself until such a time as you have a longing to actually deal with the emotional reason why you did that murder. And as soon as you have a longing, a real longing to deal with the emotional reason why you did that murder, what we'll do is we'll provide some people to assist you to work through the emotions that caused you to do it. And then what we'll do is, as you work through the emotions, you'll come up with lots of different feelings and all these things, and you'll need to work your way through lots of different feelings. And what will happen is, as you release the different emotions, eventually we will feel from you, and the truth is, if there were people helping them who could feel, you would be able to feel these emotions. We'll feel from you that you don't want to murder anymore. And when you get into that state, what we'll do is, you know, this wall that we've put around this compound where you've now got your house and your garden and your way of life and everything, what we're going to do is we're going to take it down and move on. And that's yours to keep. Now, do you think there'd be a lot more murderers who actually come out the other end of that system with some, with no desire to murder? Of course. Right? But instead of doing all of that, what we do is we build these great big concrete jungles where they've got a cell block of a very, very tiny cell block, and we put them in that, and we put them in that with all the other murderers. We call it a high security prison. We feed them. So in other words, we have to pay now for what they've done. Like, how ludicrous is that? Why should we have to pay for what they've done? They need to cook their own, get their own food and grow it and, right, do all of those things rather than we having to do it for them. They need to build their own prison with their own resources. If they've got $1,000, if they've got $10,000 in the bank, then that's all used to buy some of these resources. If they've got no money at all, then we give them an allowance, a loan that they have to pay back. Right? To build the things that we need, that they need to live on. Now after that, do you think they'll have learnt a little bit about personal responsibility? Of course. They'll have learnt that, alright, not only have I learnt now to have some personal responsibility for my life and my food and my clothing and my shelter and everything else, but now I also had to take personal responsibility for the emotions that caused me to take the life of another person. And then what I do in the part of this process is I bring in all the people who were affected by the murderer's actions. And I ask the murderer to talk to the people. And instead of the people blaming the murderer for his actions, what they do is they own their own feelings about how they felt about the murderer's actions. So they explain the grief that they felt at their daughter passing because of the murder that was committed. And they explain the terrible pain they felt when they could no longer speak with her anymore because they don't know how to speak to people in the spirit world. And they explain all of their different feelings they had as a result. Now, can you see this murderer is now coming face to face not only with all of his own personal responsibility, but also the personal responsibility of all the people he's affected by the action he's taken. Now, that person is certainly going to change through that experience. It'd be a very, very hardened person that would die still in that mean, murderous rage after going through all of those experiences. Right? And if he did pass, and he passed in the spirit world in that rage, well, he's now doing as much damage as what he ever did on earth anyway. Rather than us putting him there and him starting the damage from day one without any assistance whatsoever. So that's how I deal with that issue. And again, it's about like getting the person to take personal responsibility. It's actually about helping, creating a series of laws as a community that actually finish up everyone in the community now takes personal responsibility for what's actually happening in their personal life. So the power of this is immense, by the way. So what you do is you don't give a group of school children a school anymore. What you do instead is you show them how to build one for themselves, if they want one. Do you think they'd want to burn it down afterwards if they built it themselves? Highly unlikely, right? This is the beauty of personal responsibility, is when you take it, you also have a pride in what you create. That's the beauty of taking personal responsibility. You see how important it is. So it's important in everyday life, but it's also important it's important in the display of natural love, in other words, in the display of the love that comes from ourselves to others, but it's also extremely important in our relationship with God, because only you have control over your own relationship with God. Nobody else does. Nobody else can make it happen faster than you, for you. Only you can do that. Nobody else can do that for you. Now, you can ask for assistance, and people are allowed to say, no, I'm sorry, I don't want to assist you. right? Because they have free will and they're allowed to make that choice. And you, if you feel angry about that, would be out of harmony with taking personal responsibility. Because the truth is that only you are responsible for this relationship with God and this desire to love and desire to be in truth. So the question that comes, really, what do I want? What do I want?

0: like to ask about your personal responsibility for your children.
1: Well, let's look at that. It's exactly the same principle. So here's me as the parent, right? Here's the child. Did I choose to actually conceive this child? Well, if you chose to have sex, you chose to conceive the child. Does that make sense? So the child certainly you have a responsibility towards the child, right? That is a personal responsibility. A personal responsibility between you and God, actually. You brought the child into the world. What is your responsibility? Your personal responsibility is to teach that child what God wants to teach it. Or in other words, even better, it could be stated, to teach the child how to connect to God itself. That's your response. That's your only responsibility towards this child. Right? Now, as the child grows, obviously it needs different things, like it needs food. So what you would do initially, obviously, because it doesn't have the development, you would give it the food it needs until such a point in time where it can start creating its own. Now, what age is that? It's not 25. Right? It's about like 2. Do you know what I mean? At 2 years of age, you can start showing it how to grow a plant, how to grow some food, how to take some personal responsibility for what it loves. What kind of food do you like? Let's grow some of it. So you start teaching the child how to take personal responsibility from that moment. Does that make sense? Now, the child starts reflecting emotions back at you. So the child gets angry with you, right? In the terrible twos, let's say it starts that. So it's getting anger and projecting anger at you. Well, I'm the parent and I know from the principles that I've been taught from God herself that actually the child is reflecting back at me something that needs healing inside of me. That's my personal responsibility. So instead of spanking the child for its anger towards myself, what I do is I look at, all right, what do I feel when this child's angry towards me? Do I go into a panic, you know, and don't know what to do and go into confusion? Or what do I do? Do I just do exactly what it wants? And we were with the family today, and I was explaining to the family moment by moment what was happening to its child's emotion and what was happening to its mum and dad's emotions. It was a very interesting process. Because what was happening was, moment by moment, mum's and dad's emotions were affecting the child's behaviour. So the child would rush up and give daddy a hug, but would be crying in an angry way towards daddy. And I'd just say to daddy, well, actually what she's trying to do now is control you to take her downstairs to give her a swing. That's what she's trying to do right now. What I would do if I was you is I would stay there and not do it and say to her, while you're projecting anger at me, I am not going to take you and do anything. And what I would do then as a parent is I'd own my emotion that I've got a 2-year-old or a 4-year-old or a 5-year-old girl trying to control me, which actually means that I've got an emotion about my mother controlling me all of my life. And I need to feel about that emotion. And when I do, and he started feeling it, and all of a sudden, the little girl just hops off and stops crying and walks over to mummy and starts telling mummy what she wants from mummy as soon as he started to feel the emotion. Right? So what I would do is I'd take personal responsibility as the parent for the emotion that's running inside of myself, and I would see the child as my law of attraction to experience that emotion. The irony is with children is they are so sensitive to any damaged emotions inside of us that they'll automatically stop the projection if we own the emotion. They're only projecting at us because we're not taking personal responsibility for the emotion. So now we've got this 3-year-old child who's walking around the garden growing exactly the things that it needs to eat, and we're pretty happy with that, right, of course, because there's less that we have to do. And we start showing it how to prepare the food. So by the time it's 5, what is it doing now? It's now making a great salad and knows how to make the dressing, and it might be a bit messy in the kitchen occasionally, but that's something you also work through with the child with regard to cleanliness and care of its environment and all those other things that you would teach the child. So by the time the child's 5 years of age, it's now taking a lot of personal responsibility for its own life already. And you imagine if you kept teaching the child these things, by the time it's 10 years of age, what kind of child would it be? Would it need you? No, probably not, hey. What it would do is it'd be connecting to God, it'd be feeling God, it'd be feeling all these truths. It wouldn't need to have you in its life hardly at all. But I'm going now as a Pentagon parent, as a parent, I'm panicking because I need my child to need me. I need my child to need me. And I'm getting all distressed about that. So I deal with my emotion about that. But now this 10-year-old child is in a state where it knows how to prepare its own food. It knows how to look after its own clothes. It knows how to get its own shelter. It's actually probably out of school by now because usually a child in this kind of environment has learnt so many things that it outstrips anybody that can teach it anything. So by the time it's 10 or 11, they've already gone through university, right? And then, like, where did they go from there? They just into their life of passion after that, aren't they? They are totally self-sufficient, pretty much. And if we've taught them in this manner, that's what our children can be in the future, like that. But of course, we don't like that. Often what we like is totally different to that.
0: I have an 8-year-old son that's autistic, also has some intellectual impairment.
1: Yep.
0: We have a tricky time at school. Would that be a law of attraction, my law of attraction, that I need to also take responsibility for?
1: Autism I've talked
0: that?
1: About before, and there's been quite a few times I've talked about autism.
0: I missed that, sorry.
1: And I can't remember what DVDs they're on, if you want to look at them. I think one of them is on an Armadale DVD. Where I talked to a couple who had an autistic child, and I've talked about it a number of times. But basically, autism is where there's so much barrage of emotions from the child's environment that the child is now totally in tune only with its environmental emotions and not its own.
0: That's why, hence, I'm wondering what responsibility I have in conjunction with interaction with that child.
1: Whoever is in it.
0: What law of attraction have I attracted for that to come into my home?
1: You've attracted a very, very sensitive soul into your life who is so sensitive to emotions that all he's feeling is everyone else's emotions and not his own.
0: And hence, I have mixed emotions about the education system, the environment that...
1: Of course. Yeah, the education system's hopeless for an autistic child.
0: Yes, yes.
1: Yep.
0: Though I have a lot of blame on others. I have a lot of blame on myself.
1: Blame on yourself, by the way, is just as bad as blame on others. That's not the same as responsibility.
0: Working through all of that, though, I have had that blame, and I recognise all of that blame and try and get rid of that, but it's still very strong within me.
1: Can I just say to everyone, actually, when you blame yourself, that is just as much of not taking responsibility as blaming others. When you take responsibility, it's very, very different than blaming yourself.
0: Hence, I'll try and be clearer. Is there an aspect that he is reflecting to me, my law of attraction, on top of being who he is? Is that something that I can actually face or take responsibility for something that will actually ease his life?
1: Totally.
0: Yes.
1: If you own every single one of your emotions, particularly towards the male that you feel inside of yourself, and whoever is your partner, if you have one, or whoever's ever helping you care for the child, also takes responsibility for their emotions every single moment of the day, what will happen is the child will now no longer be feeling a barrage of people who are taking no responsibility for their emotions.
0: So his has definitely increased with my lack of responsibility.
1: I'm saying it's caused totally by.
0: Okay.
1: Not just increased.
0: Yep, yep.
1: I'm saying an autistic child is caused totally by the barrage of stuff from the emotions from all of the environment. And so it can be whoever is interacting with the child in the environment. So my suggestion for any person who has an autistic child is to view it like God telling them 24/7 what's going on at any single moment with the child's emotion. Now, when the child is no longer feeling this huge barrage of emotion coming from its environment that it's reflecting back to its environment, right? And in particular, if it's a male child, look at your attitude towards men. Look at your stuff towards men. Do you have a female child as well? Or
0: no.
1: You only have one child?
0: No, I have three children.
1: Three
0: all
1: children?
0: All male.
1: All male? And one of them autistic?
0: Well, one of them that's troubled
1: One of them's troubled with autism. Okay. Well, that's a very sensitive child. If it's a male, then look very seriously at the aspects of how you feel towards the male. Because they're receiving just a barrage of emotions about them that they, you know, that they are totally out of tune with themselves. Now, when they stop receiving this barrage of emotions, you'll find that they are completely free and open to be themselves again, and they will start having emotions inside of themselves that come from themselves. So you know how, you know, often you feel like there's no love in them, and there's no, you know, they don't seem to understand love, and
0: he has plenty of love.
1: Of course. And you can see that as you release these different emotions towards the male, you'll find that love and his own concept of himself will change much.
0: That's what he needs.
1: Yeah. Now, one of our batteries is going dead, so I'll just check which one it is. It looks like it might be mine.
0: Thanks for that.
1: What is that? All right. Now, I'm not going to have a break tonight. I'm pretty much going to only talk for a couple of hours, and I've nearly done that, and then we'll be finishing. And that way we won't finish too late, as we've been finishing on other occasions. So, but do you understand what's going on there with regard to, it's to do with the emotions that it's receiving from its environment that are so overpowering that it cannot feel for itself.
2: And it's my
1: opinion. If you use a mic, yep.
0: And would say then with my confusion about him branching out to the rest of the world and the issues he has with that will just diminish with me sorting out my own
1: issues with the rest of the world.
0: With the rest of the world.
1: Spot on.
0: And so it is my responsibility. He is my responsibility. All of that is my responsibility. Taking responsibility.
1: Yes.
0: Not my responsibility, but me taking responsibility.
1: For your own emotions.
0: Yes.
1: And that's the key part. You need to take responsibility for your own emotions. It doesn't mean that you're to blame for your emotions that are in you.
0: No.
1: Because your emotions were created by your environment as a child that you didn't heal, that parents didn't heal their stuff and the environment didn't heal their, you know, as well. And all of those. So how can we blame you for what's created in the child? But we can actually take responsibility for those emotions and process our way through those emotions and release those emotions, and as you do so, you will notice a big change.
0: I think my blame was just the impatience of not getting ahead faster. That was probably my blame.
1: Well, it's very easy to blame yourself with an autistic child because the autistic child is reflecting instantly every single unhealed emotion. And, of course, in one person at any one point in time at the beginning of this process, we have quite a list of unhealed emotions. And so it's so frustrating because it's only when the barrage of emotions lessens to a point where there's a critical mass where the child will start actually having its own life and being able to live a normal life as so-called normal child, right? And because there's usually this whole long list of barrage of emotions, not just one emotion, that's being projected at the child. And this is the problem, is that the beauty of having an autistic child is it's like a fast track to divine love in the end. It is. Because it's like having God in your face 24/7. The child is instantly reflecting everything back at you. And I know it's very frustrating at times.
0: It is frustrating, but it is beautiful.
1: But it is beautiful.
0: I see the beauty.
1: Yeah, exactly. And it's a way actually for you to really work through a lot of stuff quite rapidly if you think about it, if you choose to take responsibility for what's going on inside of yourself. So all of the way your child reflects to the environment is all the way you actually feel inside of yourself towards this environment that your child is in. All the way the child interacts with you is the way it is a reflection of all the unhealed emotions within yourself that need to be healed. How your child reacts to its father is all a reflection of his own, or any other male caregiver is a reflection of their own emotions and what they need to heal inside of themselves. You've got this perfect little emotional machine showing you at every single moment what's going on with you. And it's a wonderful thing, really. And this is one reason why autism is becoming something

0: 18, and all of her life, basically, I haven't taken responsibility then for trying to make her feel better, because I can see now, I've sort of talked to her a couple of nights ago about taking responsibility for herself, and I'm no longer responsible, and she's like, what? You know?
1: Yeah, yeah.
0: And it's now challenging her, mm-hmm. even though I said to her, well, I know that I've caused a lot of what's happening for her.
1: Yeah.
0: But it's funny because as a parent, you can't help but want to make them feel better. Where's the line, you know, between looking after them and...
1: Have I ever tried to make you feel better, Kelly?
0: Not at all, no.
1: Do you find me doing that all the time with you?
0: No.
1: No. So why are you trying to help your child make... Does God try to make you feel better all the time?
0: No.
1: No.
0: No.
1: Why?
0: I've got to feel it for myself.
1: And because it's not loving.
0: Yeah.
1: Yeah. So you don't need to make your child feel better.
0: Yeah.
1: What you need to do is own all of your own emotions that created the emotions in the child. So if your child's 17 or 20 or 50, it doesn't matter, what emotions they have within them often comes from their childhood that I created. So my sons, I created their emotional state way, way before they even left home.
0: Yeah.
1: Right? And I have to own every one of those emotions and release every one of those emotions inside of me. Now, what I've found in my own life is as I've done that, my sons have automatically, within a few days or weeks, followed along with very similar emotional processing.
0: Yeah.
1: Automatically, without even me speaking a word to them about taking responsibility for their life or anything like that.
0: Oh.
1: And every time I've been out of harmony with truth, I've automatically recognized that, put myself back into harmony with truth, and that's automatically triggered them. So at one point in time, like I had quite a lot of cash available, so what I did was I bought my boys cars when they were 16. They had brand new cars when they were 16. And of course, you know, they came to expect brand new cars, of course. And then when Dad starts saying, and Dad paid for their insurance and their registration and their fuel and their everything else, right? Because of course they didn't have the money coming in to do any of those things either, right?
0: Yeah.
1: And after a while I realised, hey, I was doing all of this out of guilt, you know, and out of some very damaged emotions inside of myself. So what I did was I owned them. I took responsibility for them. And I said, no, I can't do this anymore. Now, of course, they went into a rage with me for a bit. Why wouldn't you? You've had a car for 4 years that's been, you know, and everything's been paid for, and now you're expected to pay for it. Like, you know, now, of course, they got angry and upset and all those other things and worked through those emotions, and I talked to them about those emotions and worked through. And they didn't have to, of course, but they did automatically because I allowed myself to work through my emotions about it. And they came out of it understanding the gift that they've been given and not expecting it anymore as a result. Does that make sense?
0: Yeah.
1: So when our children become more adult, we can still do exactly the same thing. We can still take personal responsibility in every possible way for the things that we've created in them. And we can heal that in ourselves every time. Just focus on what's going on within myself today. And what's going on within myself, once I heal that, you'll find your child, no matter what their age, will feel very different feelings from you as a result.
0: Mm.
1: Yep.
0: Thanks.
1: No worries. I'll just turn in this because it's ringing a bit. Joy, you would like to?
2: Hi, Joy, you asked a question you ran up on the board before, what do I want?
1: Yep. Obviously, once I know what I want, I can then take personal responsibility for the creation of all of that. You see, often what's going on for us in the planet today is we say, oh, I want a new house, I want a new car, I want this, I want that, I want this, I want that. And then what we try to do is make somebody else responsible for the creation of it. Right? And we don't take very much responsibility ourselves for the creations that we want in our life. And we even take it so far as we actually go to a bank and we get them to give us what we want. And then what we do is we become like beholding to them by paying interest to them for the rest of our life almost, right? Most of the time. And so other people finish

0: up owning us because we originally wanted to avoid our own personal responsibility. So what often happens is that instead of asking myself, what do I want? What we finish up doing is we go, what can I get without taking personal responsibility for it? And what that does is it creates this whole system where somebody else can take over my entire life because I haven't taken responsibility for all the things that I'm creating. So what that means is that there's actually a clause on your bank loan that says that if you default, they're allowed to not only take the thing that you've loaned the money for, but they're allowed to take anything else as well up to the value of their loan from you as well. Right? So what has that done? That, because you've disowned personal responsibility in your creation of why you haven't got the money to create what you want right now, and so you've gone to get the loan and do all of those kind of things, what now happens is you're now beholding to someone else. And they now have total control of your life and your existence. And I have disclaimed my own personal responsibility, so guess who is now responsible for my life? Someone else. And what can they do with my life? They can totally destroy it under certain circumstances. Many of your grandfathers and grandmothers went through the Depression. Their entire livelihoods were taken from them in this way because they began by disclaiming their own responsibilities, gathering funds through other resources, which were eventually called as debt, and they lost everything. Why did they do that? It's because we didn't take personal responsibility in the first place for our creation of a lack of funds. Dealing with the emotions inside of us about money. We didn't take any responsibility for that. And so what we do is we want someone else to take responsibility for it. So we give them our life really in the end. And in the end what happens is they take control of our life. And this is how governments control people. Right? We give them control because we don't want to take personal responsibility for our own creations. We want somebody else to be responsible for our water, don't we? So what do? We create this whole great big empire called a waterworks or Queensland water or, you know, whatever the country we live in, water. And they go ahead and they build the dams and they do this and they do that and they build all of this supply and then they charge us for this water. Now what's going to happen? Come an earth change event. Where's my water? Because I've given the responsibility for my creation to somebody else. We do it with rubbish too. Like, so what do we do with rubbish? We don't like having rubbish in our backyard, do we? Like, you know, imagine all of our rubbish that we've created last year stored in the backyard. It wouldn't look very nice and it wouldn't smell very good. So what we do instead of that is we get all this rubbish and we give it to somebody else to process. And of course what they do with it is they dig great big holes and fill them full of holes that finish up becoming toxic and finish up going back into our own water supply that we're drinking in many cases. And all sorts of things happen as a result of us not taking responsibility. Now if we were living in a way that was just based on raw food, we probably wouldn't even need to have any waste that couldn't be processed in our own home. So that would be me taking more responsibility for my own creations. Does that make sense? So in the end, we've got to say, well, what do I want? What do I want? What I want is harmonious with love and truth, then I want to take complete responsibility for everything I produce. All of my waste, all of my food, my shelter, everything. I'd want to take responsibility for it, not blame anyone else for it when it goes wrong. And if you can imagine a life like that, do you think there'd be plastic bottles strewn on the side of the highway? Like, of course not, because everyone's taking responsibility for the environment and they're taking responsibility for their creations. You know, there might not even be plastic bottles, right? But if there were, those plastic bottles would be used for a purpose that could easily be recycled and all these other things, and it would all be able to be done harmonious with love, right? And what we would do in the end is we'd be living our entire life in complete personal responsibility. And what I'm suggesting to you is that part of becoming at one with God, if you really want to become at one with God, in the end, you are going to need to take personal responsibility for your entire life and all its creations and your spirituality, your emotions, your physical creations, everything. That's what we're going to need to do. Take responsibility for it. That means feeling our stuff about it all and changing it and allowing ourselves to connect with God who is communicating with us 24/7. And who most of the time I'm not listening to. Right? And if I can do that, if I can take that complete responsibility, what will happen is things will change markedly in my life. So what will happen is instead of maybe coming along to so many of these sessions that we're coming along to listen to truths, what you'll finish up doing is wanting to put the truth into practice in your life. Does that make sense? So a lot of times we come along and hear the truth, but then we go, well, AJ's saying we're going to have to actually tell the truth to every single person at every single moment. That's a part of taking responsibility for my life, right? Wow, I tried that for an hour last week and it was devastating, you know, like my husband wanted to leave me and my children hated my guts for that hour, you know, I wanted to stop after that. And once we take responsibility for our emotions, we will continue that process of wanting to live in that harmony with truth. Now, you know, Joy, you've done that yourself, right? And you've seen how, bang, your life changes. When you want to take things in harmony with truth, bang, bang, bang, bang, bang, you know, there's a whole series of changes. And I know for yourself there's been this whole series of personal changes that happened in the space of a couple of months that you would never have contemplated would happen in 20 years, right? Yeah. And it's just like floodgates of change just by you taking personal responsibility for your life and wanting to live in harmony with truth and love in your life. And all these changes automatically began happening. And if every single person on the planet did that, and or even just every single person in the room did it, you imagine the power that creates around you. It's like all of a sudden every single person around you is triggered in some manner. Every single person around you comes face to face with some emotions. And inside of yourself, there's a lot of releasing going on of all sorts of things as you personally have experienced, right? And that's the beauty of doing this. It's such a powerful process. And for me, I haven't ever, wanted anyone else to take personal responsibility for how I'm feeling. And what that's meant in the last 5 or 6 years is that I can progress and get more and more connected with God and have more and more of those truths flow through me as a result of being connected with God just by allowing this connection of me taking responsibility for everything that's out of harmony. So there's many times in my progression in the last 5 years or 6 years where I've not known what to do. Or something very damaging to me physically has happened. And I've taken personal responsibility for how I felt about that every single time. And not try to project it onto the universe and blame everybody and get into this state where I'm angry and resentful and, you know, walk away from God as a result. Instead, I just see everything as God's personal message to me. There's a personal message here to me that's going to help me get closer to God. And as long as I take personal responsibility for what's happening with me, I'm going to get there. And I don't need anybody else to help me get there. Because in the end, God's already doing it. And I don't need anybody more than God to do it with me, really. And the problem for many of us is that we think we do. We think we do. Like, many of you still think that you need to be here to do it. Right? And you don't really. Now, it's lovely having some shortcuts, and that's what, if you recognize somebody's ahead of you in the process, listening to them is a great shortcut to get through a lot of different things that you would have to otherwise get through in maybe a more slower manner. But it's not the whole answer. The whole answer is that at the end I want to be connected with God so I can do everything God's way through myself. And that will automatically draw us all together, ironically, because we'll all be connected with God and at one with God, therefore all in harmony with divine truth, therefore all acting in harmony with God on these certain issues, and we'll all know the truth on these certain issues, and we won't have to go and say, but AJ, what about, what would we do in this situation? Or what would I do in that situation? Or how would I act here? Or how would I act there? Because our own connection with God would already be telling us how to do all of those things and act in that, those ways and so forth. If you want to...
1: I find myself being more God-reliant, but I very notice myself going back to being self-reliant and trying to figure things out in my head. How do you stay God-reliant 24/7?
0: Well, every time you get back into your head, it's because you're not allowing yourself to feel what's in your emotions generally, isn't it? Like we get into our head because we can't work out what's going on emotionally, right? So what I try to do in that moment is, rather than trying to get into my head and try to work it all out, I try to settle back into my heart again and feel what it's all about, and also feel my feelings towards God of wanting, do I really want to know the answer of what this is about? And most of the time I find out, no, I didn't want the answer. You know, most of the time I wanted to completely reject the answer and push it away from me and not know it. And then I start looking at the reasons why. And I ask God to actually show me through my law of attraction and through these events that are happening in my life why it is that I want to reject it. And in almost every case I come up with a fear of some kind that I have to first process through, which I've termed to you a blocking emotion. And then I've worked my way through that blocking emotion emotionally, and then as soon as I do that, the underlying emotion comes through and it's released. But in all that process, I find if I ask somebody else, often I get a whole convoluted thing of happening where lots of people give me different advice and different things, and most of them don't resonate with me, and each one of them has a tendency to get me out of the process of working away through the block itself and then working my way through the emotion. So my feelings are, you know the principles involved with the layers of emotions, and like you've been taught them in the sense that in terms of intellectually, now give them a try emotionally. Like, put them into practice emotionally. See how it goes in your day-to-day life. See how you go practicing it. Put it into practice, see what happens. And what you'll find will happen is that you will come to the emotional truth of what you intellectually know, and not only that, you will quickly resolve problems that you're facing in your day-to-day life. And so it's not a process of having to trust somebody else now to tell me what's going on. Right? I don't have to go to somebody and say, can you tell me what's going on? I can't work it out again. And because I'm always going to God and saying, actually, I know, God, you're trying to already tell me what's going on. Like, you love me all the time and you're already trying to tell me what's going on. And the problem I have is that I'm not listening. So can you show me the area in which I'm not listening? What's going on here? And then over the next week, you'll find all sorts of events occur showing you exactly what the problem is. And if you're taking personal responsibility for every one of those events, it will soon be exposed to you what's really going on inside of yourself. And that's the power of the divine love path in the end. The power of the path is that it makes you totally reliant on God and totally in a place of self-responsibility, and it takes away the middleman. The middleman being the teacher, the guru, the avatar, the Indian fellow you visit 3-4 times a year, or whatever it is that you do. It takes away that, because that you don't need that person. Right? All you need is this connection with God to learn truth. And so that's the only way I've learnt truth my entire life, and every single person on the planet and in the spirit world can practice exactly the same thing. And it just depends totally on how passionate your desire is to find out the truth about a matter as to how rapidly that truth will come to you. And that's the beauty of it. So I would just like to encourage everyone to take personal responsibility in their life, and in particular for your relationship with God. desire the truth passionately and take responsibility for that, like that your desire for truth. Want God in your face 24/7 telling you truth. You know, want that. And when you've got an opportunity to get that from somebody else, get that as well. Like, I desire this truth in your face, being confronted with it all the time. Because if you stay in this space, what will happen is you'll progress as rapidly as you can, working your way through different issues. Of course, you can see that you're going to have to be very, very humble to do that. Can you see that? Like, you're going to have to be so humble that you're willing to listen to a little child reflecting an emotion at you to see what you actually are getting stuck on. You have to be so humble that if you've got a little baby like 1 year of age, you're going to have to feel what it's crying about and know what's going on inside of yourself that's creating it. You have to be so humble that when your little three-year-old comes up and yells and screams at you, you don't give it a tap on the backside anymore. You actually feel your own emotional response to what's going on. And when your teenager comes up and tells you they hate your guts and you're a terrible mother, you actually go through all of the emotion of that. You have to be so humble that you allow yourself to go through all of that. And when your husband comes along and tells you that he's sick and tired of coming home to a dirty house, you have to actually own your emotion there and go through and own and take personal responsibility for this creation that you've got there as well. And when your work, you get fired from work, instead of ranting and raving at them, you need to look at your own emotion and law of attraction regarding abundance and money and all these other factors that are still unhealed within yourself. And when somebody comes along and steals $50,000 from you in a bank rort or some kind of credit union scam or whatever, you're going to have to, instead of yelling and screaming at them and blaming them and trying to take them to court, own your own emotions about that and what happened inside of you and how you created that. And then when you break your leg through the car accident, you're going to have to do the same. And then when you also are driving along in a bus that somebody else owns, and all of a sudden he swerves and crosses the road and hits another vehicle, and all of a sudden you get thrown into the seat in front and break your back, you're going to have to own that as well, right? And then on top of that, if that's not enough, right, you're going to have to own every single thing that blocks you from receiving God's love. Because God is just there, right next to you, waiting to give you love, and the only thing stopping it from happening is your own self, your own will in some way. And you'll have to own all of that as well. And when you're prepared to own everything that much, you'll find your life also becomes, ironically, a joy to live. Because now, everything that happens in your life is your creation. Now, that means every really good thing that happens in your life, you feel really proud about, because that's also something that was created because of what you did, bringing yourself into harmony with God's laws and love. So while God's love entering you transforms you, you have got to be a participant in the process. You've got to take personal responsibility for whether you have a pure longing for that love or not. And if you don't take personal responsibility for it, what will happen is God's love will not flow into you until you do. And it's as simple as that in our own progression. So hopefully that's given you some ideas. And the reason why I talked about this subject is very shortly Mary will be starting a course of workshops, and many of you have enrolled in some of those workshops. And one of the things that you'll find that Mary talks about, well, Mary will be talking about a lot of different things, but the three primary things that we've discussed in all of our discussions with you, Mary will be demonstrating to you as far as she can in practice a whole set of principles to help you access those three things, which are humility, a longing for truth, and a longing for love. And of course, if you don't take personal responsibility when you go along to one of these workshops, you can go through all the things that Mary takes you through and the group of helpers that are with her take you through and come out the other end none the wiser. Right? Or you can take personal responsibility for what you're about to receive and look at what's going on and really look at this as an opportunity to spend, what is it, 3, 6, 9, 12, 15 hours or whatever it is, 15 hours? Yeah, 15 hours of time with 6 or 7 people in your face trying to give you truth. Which is really what they're trying to do, is help you come to the state of seeing that God is actually in your face 24/7 trying to give you truth. And you can feel all of your resistance to it, and you can feel all the times you don't want to take personal responsibility, and you want to weasel out of it, you know, and you want to get out of it and give it to somebody else, all this personal, you want to make someone else responsible. Or, you know, nothing's happening for me, nothing's happening for me in the Course. Well, if nothing's happening for you, where's the personal responsibility there? If nothing's happening for you, what have you created there? Can you see? Allow yourself to actually go through those things emotionally. So I thought if I could talk to you about personal responsibility, that may assist you in this process of opening up more and more to God and seeing this as your personal relationship with God, not AJ's cult that he's trying to create, as what other people might think. This is your personal relationship with God, and all I'm trying to do is help you have it by telling you some truths about it, that's all. And my personal responsibility is only for my relationship with God, and I am not responsible for anyone else's relationship with God. Right? But I do have a passion to show you how to have one with God if you want to know. That's why I'm here. So thanks for your time again tonight. So,
2: Divine Truth Events. These are events and presentations by Jesus and Mary. This presentation is part of the Relationship with God series. The topic is Faith and Prayer, presented by Jesus and Mary on the 12th of May 2013 in town of Mergen, Queensland, Australia. This is Session 2, Part 1.
0: G'day everyone, how are you this morning?
3: Did you enjoy yesterday's talk? Yeah.
0: Got tapes everywhere at the moment. Apparently my beard was scraping on the sound like yesterday, and you could all hear it, could you? Yeah, sorry about that. Yeah. It's not now, so should be right. Okay, as you can see, Mary's joining me today. And we want to continue with the discussion about faith actually for a little while longer this morning before we get onto the subject of prayer. And the main reason why is we didn't cover everything I needed to cover yesterday about faith, so I wanted to introduce a few more topics to you. But before we get started, this is a brand new 500 gigabyte hard disk that's blank. It's got nothing on it. Does anybody want it? It's a USB. Yeah, okay.
3: Jenny had her hand up first, probably.
0: Did she?
3: Yeah.
0: It won't fit all of our stuff on it. So it's you can use it for anything else you want, of course. Yeah. Okay. How are you feeling this morning?
4: Last night was tiring.
0: Yeah.
4: You felt zonked.
0: Yeah.
3: So yeah. I felt there was a little bit of resistance in the audience yesterday.
0: Yeah.
3: A few things confronted, and I always sit there like a little cheerleader going, put up your hand, ask what you're, you know, just say it, it'll be okay.
0: Yeah.
3: Because I feel like when you take the risk to open up about what you're confused about, because often I can feel Jesus is explaining something, but there's a lot of questions in people's mind, but nobody just says, look, I don't get it. And I feel like when people take what feels like a risk to do that, a lot more clarity comes for a lot of other people. So, yeah, I'd like to encourage you guys to just go, I don't get it.
0: Now, Mary's got a bit of sound coming through her.
3: Have I?
0: Yeah. She's got no beard, so...
3: I hope not. That would be very embarrassing.
0: If she has one, you need a bit of waxing needs to be happening, is it? Let me just fix it up for you.
3: I haven't dealt with that emotion, actually. Waxing still occurs in my...
0: If you smile.
3: Yeah. Now? Better? It's okay if I don't smile?
4: I think you're right. It might be your hair because of where the receiver is, but anyway, we'll see how we go.
3: Yeah.
4: Yeah.
3: Okay.
4: Sorry about that. Bit of a side.
3: Yeah. Now, Rochelle, you put up your hand just when we were talking about that.
4: Yeah?
3: Yeah.
4: Have we got some roving? Yeah, we have. Yeah. Awesome. Thank you.
3: Just give Vlad a minute to turn up the volume.
5: Yeah. Here we go. Yeah, I was one of those people that... You said a few things about faith. I've heard you say in the past that when you become at one with God, our faith will actually increase, that we can do that.
4: It will, but unfortunately, it's only an intellectual kind of a faith that grows under those circumstances. There's a bit of feedback, guys, too. So if we can just sort out all of our mic issues before we get started, that'd be great. You all right? Yeah.
5: Shall I keep talking?
4: If you can speak.
5: Yeah, sorry. And the other thing was... I think I've become one of those neurotic, paranoid people that is so worried about being in addiction and figuring stuff out. And like you said yesterday, you don't do that. I'm going, what? Like,
4: no. No, I'm not very neurotic.
5: No, I realise
3: that. Or intellectual.
4: Even though others might claim I am.
5: Yeah. Because, I think it's all that injury about wanting to be perfect and do it right. So I've heard you say you write lists about addictions and...
4: Well, one of the biggest problems that most people face is you're still trying to do everything intellectually rather than emotionally. Mm. And when you do that, you end up with these kind of problems, the kind of problems where you're getting worried about everything and what's going on. You can see the addiction, but nothing's really happening. You're trying to heal it, but nothing's going on with that either. And you end up in this space, if you like, where you're just really trying to do what anybody else who's heard any truth in the past would do and what most people in religions do. And that is they hear some truth and then they become very concerned about having to follow it, and they use all of their might, and if I could say might in the sense of, you know, all of their intellectual strength and all of their effort goes into trying to follow it, but they don't realise there's some kind of resistance in their soul to following it. And if you get rid of the resistance in your soul, then everything's easy. So if you're only focused on the resistance in your soul, that is far more powerful than focusing on everything else and doing everything else right.
3: So often, I think we've spoken about before, when we talk about addictions, and I feel the most powerful way to deal with the addiction is to feel how much you want it. A lot of people go, oh, I've got that addiction. Got to get it, you know. Got to stop it. Okay, what's the causal? How am I going to get there? Okay, have I got there? Hey, do you think this is the causal, Mary? Should I be feeling this? And my response is always, just don't act on the addiction, but feel how much you want to, because that's the beginning of the emotional process.
5: So when you say feel how much you want it, like an experience it, so go to God with the anger of I want this, not just feel it without the expression.
3: Yeah, yeah. In whatever way the emotion presents itself, let yourself feel that. Now, initially, that might be anger, which is really about, I can't have this addiction and I want it. But under that, there's a lot of other, like, really needy feelings that lead to sort of sad feelings. Yeah. That all those feelings that they're really present if you just let yourself feel your addiction.
5: Because I got confused about that, because one of the talks you did years ago about entitlement was to cry every time someone doesn't treat you the way you want to be treated. Mm. And then I thought, well, that's just crying about an addiction not being met.
4: It is.
5: Which, you've got to go through that process.
4: Yes, you do. You have to see that you wanted the addiction met. Okay. And this is the result. Your crying is the result of you wanting it met so much that you're unwilling to look at its cause. But now we're getting in a discussion about emotion.
5: Yes,
4: I want to focus on faith because I feel this is one of our primary problems, is that many of you are so focused on emotion and still focusing all of your effort on emotion, and the main reason why is because you don't have any faith, and you don't have this, you haven't got this experience happening with God. And so you're having to go through and work through every single emotion by itself on its own. with no assistance from God, really, through the process. And of course you feel sometimes very confused about that, and you don't know what the truth is, and you don't know what an error is, and so forth. It becomes very plain if you do it with God, with faith.
3: A lot of us try to deal with the emotion so then we're good enough for God. And that's the opposite of faith and prayer, actually.
4: Yeah. In fact, myself and Mary were having a conversation maybe 3 months ago now where Mary was saying, you know, that she felt like she needed to do this and do that and do this and do that before she could pray for divine love. And I'm going, well, why do you feel like you have to do all of those things? She said, oh, because the way she saw it was how I have to let go of all the untruth before I can, you know, pray for divine love. And I'm going, well, no, I've never said that at all. You know, the truth is a doorway to love, but I've never said you have to let go of all the untruth before you can receive any love. Because if that was the case, hardly any of us would... That's the natural love path, actually. That's exactly what you would do on the natural love path. Right?
3: And actually, the most powerful thing that got me to that realization was just to engage the great experiment intentionally every day. Before then, I was praying to God about heaps of things. Bring me truth, help me be humble, all those things. But I wasn't asking for love because I thought, I'm not good enough for that yet. I'm not going to get it. I'm going to have to, you know, be a good girl and perform before I get it. Was that a hooray?
4: How many of you are thinking that you have to be good enough before you're going to get any love? Yeah, the majority of the audience, right?
3: Yeah.
4: That's not love then, is it? That's barter. That's what you've done with your parents, and that's what you've done with society, and maybe even your partner still. But that's not real love. Real love is somebody loving you without you having to work on it or without you having to have it. Does that make sense? So, yeah.
3: And the thing that really, like, hit me with that emotion was to... And this is where exactly what Jesus is saying to you. The more you talk about this stuff, it doesn't really help. If you just do the experiment every day, it, like, gets you, like, a visceral experience. Like, oh, I feel totally unworthy of this love now that I'm actually asking for it.
4: Yeah.
3: And it's just so powerful to engage the experiment.
4: So this is where faith will challenge you, you see, and that's why probably what we want to do this morning is just revise some of the main points that we learnt yesterday about faith. Should we do that first? So that we can understand the basic principles of what a real, true faith will do in terms of motivating you, in terms of helping you grow, in terms of growing your own passions and desires and so forth, and also in particular, of coming into a relationship with God. So what we'll do is we'll first note down the main points that we learned yesterday about faith. Now, what do you feel the first main point is from yesterday?
3: Nina?
4: Yep. So wait for the mics. Yep.
6: That we inherently learn faith by the time we're 3 years old based on the experiences that we immediately have, and you use the example of gravity.
4: Yeah, I'd put that as point number 3 or 4, actually. So,
3: what's faith based? Oh, yeah, Sarah?
7: It's based on facts and experience.
4: And whose facts?
7: Yours.
4: No. No, not at all. Who's fact?
3: Yours as in his or yours?
4: Whether it's yours or mine, it's not wrong. The answer's wrong.
7: Absolute facts, absolute truth.
4: Absolute truth. So it's faith based on absolute truth. So it's absolute truth that we're focusing on. And who has that?
7: God.
4: Only God, actually. Only God has absolute truth. None of us, for the rest of our existence, will ever find out everything God has done. All right? So all of you who believe that when you become at one with God, all of a sudden you're all-knowing, well, that's false. You're not going to be all-knowing. Right? You're going to continue to learn more things. You'll be at one with God in love. In other words, you will act in the same manner God would act, in harmony with love, on every issue, but you won't know everything. Get used to not knowing everything. And it's not bad to not know everything. Honestly, Most of us, though, when we were children, were brought up in this environment, particularly when by the time we got to school, we were punished for not knowing things. Right? And many of us who come from that generation where there was corporal punishment in schools for not knowing things, many of us become so afraid about not knowing something. Well, God's not like that. God says, no, you're never going to know everything I know. That's what God's saying to you. And so give up this feeling that I want to punish you for not knowing too. God doesn't want you to punish you for not knowing. God wants you to have a desire to discover. Right? And what we're trying to do is discover the absolute truth. But the absolute truth is God's domain. And faith is based on absolute truth, not your personal opinion. Not your personal belief, not your wishful thinking, not your hopeful thinking. It's actually based on truth.
3: What do you think happens to faith when we base it on a false belief or a false idea or an untruth? What's going to happen to that kind? What's going to happen to our belief?
4: So what Mary's saying is, if you put a faith in something that ends up not being God's truth, what finishes up happening?
3: Like, my parents are all-knowing. You know, when I'm three, I might put faith in that. What happens to that faith eventually? Lorleen had her hand up.
4: Yeah.
8: I become disillusioned.
4: Well, no, it's even worse than that, actually.
8: I get angry.
4: No, I'm not talking about your personal emotional experience. What I'm saying is, what happens to the belief?
3: What happens to the faith, the thing?
4: If you pass the mic
3: back to Glenda, yeah.
9: I think it becomes arrogance.
4: Well, it does, but it even gets worse than that. And it's not an emotion that I'm asking for here, by the way. It's something else.
3: Cess, maybe, at the back?
4: Right up the back there.
3: Cecily, yeah.
6: Lose your faith.
4: Of course. Of course, it disappears, it dies. Anything, you see, the entire of God's universe is created around truth, which is related to God. So if you have faith in something that's not a part of this universal truth, sooner or later it's going to disappear, it's going to die. What can you expect? Of course, all of God's laws are totally oriented around killing it.
3: For your own good.
4: For your own good, right? So having faith in something that is false is pointless. And in fact, all of God's laws of the universe are governed to try to destroy that kind of faith. God wants that faith gone. It's not even in harmony with the universe. It's not in harmony with the object of your own creation. So any faith that you have that is based on false beliefs or false opinions, that it is just going to die. Now, you see, with a lot of religious faiths on the planet, they are so intent on holding on to what is obviously false beliefs. So let's look at one of them. The false belief that there is a chosen race or a chosen religion. Like, it makes no logical sense. It makes no reasonable sense. It also makes no emotional sense, because it means that God would have favourites and play favourites, right? And so sooner or later, that idea or concept is going to have to die. It doesn't matter whether it's in the Bible or the Quran or any other book, it has to die sooner or later, because it's not a part of the truth of God's universe. God has these laws that are constantly working against the faith that most people on the planet have, because most people have a faith in things that are false. And that's great that we have this beautiful operation of God's laws attacking, if you like, or actually rejecting anything that's false. Sooner or later, people on the planet will recognise, oh yeah, that doesn't make any sense. Sooner or later, they will have to recognise these particular things, because all of the laws of the universe are constructed to try to get rid of these false concepts and ideas that we've imbibed from long times and periods in human history. They've all got to disappear. If we're ever going to have a loving operation on Earth with every single person and every single country, many of these false beliefs have to disappear. Does that make sense? They all have got to go. And God's laws, the truth, the absolute truth about God, are constantly opposing these false beliefs and ideas. So any faith that you put in a false belief will be destroyed. Now, if you feel disillusioned, as you mentioned, Lily, feel disillusioned. But at the end of the day, it needs to go anyway, right? Every faith, false idea you have from God's perspective needs to go. And you need to let yourself feel whatever emotion you feel. If you feel disillusioned, but let it go. If you feel angry about having been taught something that was false for many years, let that go. If you feel sad about having been taught something false for many years, let that go too.
3: Can you see how when we hold on to those emotions, it's almost like we want to stay out here? We want to hold on to the error that it's a bad thing, that what we had faith in proved to be not true. We want to hold on to the fact that that was wrong, when really, just as was just pointed out to you, it's a good thing. It's a good thing that you were brought the truth that, hey, that belief's not going to serve you. There's a better one that is actually based in truth.
4: And it's not only that it's not going to serve you, it's not going to serve all of humanity.
3: Yeah.
4: Any faith that's false will resort to violence in order to try to keep itself in play. Right?
3: Can you relate to that? Things that you've had faith in the past and you've been willing to get angry about, willing to defend.
4: And perhaps even feeling like you want to punch someone in the nose about, you know, like, and in fact, whole wars historically have been caused by this. The whole crusades of the Dark Ages, where the Christian faith is attacking the Muslim faith and so forth, that's all about this. False beliefs holding up, you know, wanting to retain their false beliefs and resorting to violence in order to perpetrate them. Right? Now, if we have a true faith, that would never happen. Because all of the true faith is all in the, if you like, all within the universal structure of God's truth. And all of God's truths are loving. So we would never resort to violence just to protect a belief. No, if we had true faith. Right? And this is a very important thing to understand about faith. So this is very important to understand this number one thing, and that is that every personal opinion you have, doesn't matter where it came from, sooner or later in your future it has to disappear if you're going to be in complete harmony with God's truth. Right?
3: And if we know that faith based on false ideas and beliefs is eventually going to have to die or leave us, the faith that we have in truths, the faith that is based in absolute truth, what's going to happen to that? It's only going to grow, isn't it? Because it reinforces itself with love and truth.
4: So that's a very important principle about faith.
3: You want me to hold it?
9: But the sad thing is that most of humanity has not got the discernment and the knowledge about what the real truth is.
4: I don't agree. Like most, if you apply the ethical standards upon most things in humanity, you can see that straight away all of us would know. So, for example, the ethical standard is I want to treat you the same way I would like you to treat me. Not how you treat me, but how I would like you to treat me. Now, if that's my standard, I would have a large degree of knowledge of truth already. Right? So whenever you start yelling at me, I'd go, do I want to yell at her back? No, because her yelling at me doesn't feel very good, and I wouldn't want to. What I would like her to do is stop yelling at me. So I would never yell back at you as a result of that. Does that make sense? If I had that ethical standard. And I feel if we have ethical standards, and if all religions were based primarily on ethical standards first, we would not have any religious violence on this planet. None whatsoever. If we were all brought up with these ethical standards of, I'm going to treat, no matter what your beliefs are, no matter what your circumstances are, no matter how you act towards me, I'm going to treat you in the way I want you to act towards me, not in the way that you are acting towards me. Now, if that was taken as my standard, I would already have a lot of truth in my day-to-day life.
3: I'd know the truth about what's loving, what's kind, what's considerate, what's the way to treat my brothers and sisters.
4: And remember, we're saying that all truth is based upon love and loving standards. So if that's the case, if I'm just being ethical in my day-to-day life, even, and without God, without any knowledge of God, doesn't matter, or with God, it doesn't matter which way, as long as I had ethical standards, I would already have a large degree of truth.
9: Okay, I get that.
4: Yeah, does that make sense? So I don't feel we can say, oh, but we don't know, or the majority of people on earth don't know what's true. I can't agree with that. The majority of us do know, and we don't give a damn. Do you understand? We do know how we would like to be treated, but we are willing to treat other people badly, right?
3: Because ours is a special case.
4: Because ours, you know, some kind of, you know, we have some kind of unique circumstances. And we don't. Like, if we look at it properly, we cannot continue to justify bad behaviour from ourselves towards others, no matter what, how they behave towards us. Does that make sense? And if we continue to justify it, all we are doing is continuing the cycle of badness on the planet. So what happens normally on this planet is that one person yells at another. So that person yells back. And then the other person who yelled first wants to yell louder. So he yells louder. And the other person starts going, well, I can't yell louder than he is now. So what I need to do is get out something like a rock or a gun or a, you know, knife or a bazooka and blow him away, you know. And this is how wars have begun. Through this process of anger, rage, escalating into violent rage. And none of this works. We should know this by now. We're intelligent people. We know that this escalating violence doesn't work. But if you think about your own life, in your own day-to-day life, how often does it happen in your family? How often does it happen with your own husband and wife relationship, where one gets a little bit antsy, the other one escalates, and the other one escalates, and before you know it, there's, you know, either cross words or no words for a few days, like a Cold War situation inside of the family. And we've had whole countries like, you know, Russia and America in a Cold War situation for years and years and years. And we don't go, wow, yeah, that's probably because in our own families we often revert to Cold War situations and we don't see what's really going on. And what we need to do is take more stock of ourselves, not the other person, but of ourselves. We need to be more honest about our own emotional condition.
3: I was just thinking about all these countries quietly stockpiling weapons. How often we do that in our relationships. We quietly stockpile that.
4: It's like you've got an intellectual list of everything the other person has done wrong. And whenever some situation flares up, what do? You bring the list, you know. You did this 3 years ago and 5 years ago you did this and so forth. Isn't that the same as stockpiling a nuclear arsenal? And then you wonder why they're still stockpiling nuclear arsenals. Well, because your own emotions dictate that kind of action towards another. Instead of letting things go, instead of letting these damaging, harmful emotional conditions go. And why don't we let them go? Because we have no faith that if we are loving, things will become good. So we have no faith in love. That's the reason why we don't let it go. Rob?
10: Yeah, I don't know if other people have the experience, but you grow up with sort of religious beliefs and you realise that a lot of those are false after a while.
4: Mm-hmm.
10: So you end up having no faith. So you're saying you're actually in a better position then having the false belief?
4: Totally better position. Yeah. Because all the things, yeah. Remember, if we establish a religious position, many of the things we have a faith in are over in this false beliefs area, right? And all of God's laws are all trying to destroy them. I before oh, yeah. E, except after C. please. So all of God's laws are trying to destroy those beliefs. So it's great when they've all gone. Not a bad thing. And a person says, I've got no faith at all now. No, what they've often got in that place is a lot of anger and sadness. right? If you let go of the anger and sadness that your faith has been destroyed, now you're with a blank slate and you're willing to now learn the absolute truth from God in that place. And that's a fantastic place to be.
3: And ironically, often, as you let go of the anger and the grief about it, truth just seems to float. You go, oh, no, I know that thing was right and that thing was definitely wrong.
4: Yeah. So I would not be concerned about the sort of the destruction of faith when faith is attached to false beliefs, because all false beliefs must be eventually destroyed if we're ever going to experience love on this planet. Any false belief we have about being loving or being unloving needs to go if we're really going to ever, as a society, change, where we still honour each other's desires, we still honour each other's individuality, we still honour each other's right to make decisions and choices for their own lives, we still honour that they have different beliefs, but we're unwilling to act out of harmony with love whenever anybody is in a different place than ourselves. A different culture, different religion, different gender, different whatever, it doesn't matter, we're still going to love them. And that is the most important thing that we need to realise. And it's the false beliefs that stop us from doing that. And that's why, in the end, God wants you to get rid of them. So,
3: Laureen. Oh, yeah, and Graham. So we'll go Laureen and Graham.
11: I just want to go... How do I say this? The Eastern philosophy that I followed, I understand now, is not for me. Yeah. But the...
4: When you say it's not for you, is it just not for you, or is it false?
11: Well, it's false that I understand.
4: Okay. can you see even there's an unwillingness to state when things are false or true? When you've discovered something is false, then say it.
11: Yeah.
4: Not just say, it's not for me. That's an avoidance of a conflict with another person who believes in those things. That's what that is.
11: Yeah,
4: you follow me?
11: Yeah, it's family.
4: So when you say, oh, the Eastern philosophies that I had before aren't for me, all you're doing is expressing your fear. And your fear is, I can't say they are false. I've discovered that they're false. Because other people might get challenged by that. And I'm saying, good, other people need to be challenged by that. Because anything that is false, as I've just drawn up here, is completely challenged by the universal truth. And it's not my truth, it's God's truth. It's truth that God can teach us through a process. So any time we need to be firmer for this truth, we need to go, it's not just not good for me anymore, it's not good for the entire planet.
11: Yeah, I guess I'm reiterating what's happened in my family.
4: I know.
11: Yeah. It's because when I went down that path for 20 years and they kept saying, well, what if you discover that you're wrong? And I'll say, well, I'll be wrong. And now, like, I've changed.
4: And you've discovered you were wrong?
11: Yeah, and if I say anything like what I'm saying, they often go, well, you're so arrogant. What makes you think you know? And then I go, well, I know only intellectually what you tell me because I haven't felt it except parts of it. So,
4: no. Yeah, see, I can't agree with that. You only know the things you've felt. So you can hear a lot of things from myself, and we've done 900 hours of talking, so that is recorded. So that's a lot of things to hear. It does not mean that you know any of them until you feel them. When you feel them, you will not have an arrogance, but you will have a firmness for everything that you hear. This is one thing that I feel we don't understand about love. Love is strong. Once it's based on truth, right? If love, so-called love, is not based on truth, it's weak as anything. It's weaker than the weakest substance you can imagine, because all we've got to do is throw a bit of stuff at it and it disappears, right? But love based on truth is not like that. Love based on truth stands up for itself. It's very different.
11: Well, what I was trying to get to... The love that we were taught under this Eastern philosophy was no violence and da da da.
4: Yep.
11: What I understand now is it was a lot of suppression, and
4: So can I say that the love you were taught to have no violence, for example, that's a good thing, is it not? No violence is a good thing?
11: Yeah, but it was still coming out of me, but...
4: I agree. But so the problem was not the teaching, but the fact is that that teaching was not in your heart. That was the problem. So the problem with many beliefs on the planet is not necessarily the teachings themselves, but the fact that the teaching of truth, which is no violence, is a divine truth. God doesn't want any violence, doesn't want us to be violent. So that's a divine truth, right? So that's a divine truth that we have a choice of either intellectually trying to follow or it's in our heart. I'm suggesting to you if you were still being violent with people, still being angry with people and so forth, then that means it wasn't in your heart. And that's the problem. The problem is it wasn't in your heart. Now, the real question then is, how do I get this

0: I get that teaching in my heart. That's the issue. And I'm saying to you, it's very hard to get it in your heart through your own effort. Right? The way to get it into your heart is to receive some of God's love into your heart, and then whatever is the reason why this teaching is not in your heart will be exposed, and you'll have to process some emotion about it, and you'll let go of the idea or concept that violence is justified under certain circumstances, and that will happen in your heart. Now, remember when Rochelle asked her first question today, the issue is we get into our head thinking that we can practice divine truth by following what's in our head, but the reality is we can't. It can only happen by our heart being transformed. And our heart can only be transformed by two methods. One method is you using personal effort to change your heart every single moment of your life. That's one method. That's called the natural love method. The second method is you, through a relationship with God, receiving God's love into your heart, which will automatically expose all of these errors that are in your heart and release them. That's the second method. That is the method I'm recommending to you because it's the fastest method to change. Most people who are members of religions do not actually change in their heart. They change their actions without changing their heart. And so what happens? An external circumstance of some kind comes up, such as somebody murders their own child, or some kind of very extreme circumstance like that, and immediately, because this action was not in their heart, they revert to what is in their heart instantly. A justification in this case of violence. Right? That's why we have violence continual, even though most religions on the planet teach otherwise. So if you look at most of the holy books on the planet, they all mention that it's not loving to be violent all the time. Right? And yet, what do we see? We still see religious violence. Why? Because the teaching hasn't entered the heart. If the teaching had entered the heart, there would be no motivation towards religious violence. There would be no motivation for violence of any sort if the teaching was in the heart. So the key question then is, how do I get the teaching in the heart? That's the key question, isn't it? Because if we truly want to change what goes on this planet, we are going to need to have God's truth written in our heart. Not on a piece of paper somewhere, not in a book somewhere, but actually written on our heart, so much so that it's an automatic thing for us to engage that particular truth. Does that make sense, Lolly?
1: Yeah, but what I'm feeling is, okay, if I'm believing that I'm praying, that it's not happening, then I'm doing something that is not, I don't know what else to do if, like, I've got all these.
0: Well, you're not being honest with yourself. Yeah. If you're believing you're praying and nothing's happening and you're not getting the answers you want, what you think you want, then you're not being honest with yourself. You're not really praying.
2: You have to do this. Everyone, all of us, have to do this thing. Get real.
0: Like, many of you go, oh, I've prayed for divine love, but I haven't received much. And then I say, why? And you go, I don't know. What? How can you not know? From God's perspective, he wants to give you it. So what can be the only reason why you're not receiving it? Because you don't want it for some reason. That's the only reason. Can be the only reason.
2: Yeah, and I feel often we have these ideas of ourselves that we want to hold on to. We want to go, no, I was really praying. And really, when we sincerely engage in prayer, it is my experience that even if I don't receive divine love, I certainly get a lot more real with what's inside of me, because it's a hard opening process, prayer. So, but often these things start coming up and we go, no, that's not me. No, I couldn't have that feeling because I judge that one. Or, you know, I actually just want God to meet my demands. Or, as you were talking about yesterday, just make my pain go away. Or, actually, I don't, like I shared earlier, I don't feel worthy of this love.
0: But what we're not seeing in all of that, I feel, is that God is showing us every single moment of every single day what is wrong.
2: Yeah.
0: So we've got to be pretty blind to not see it. Honestly, we do.

0: We have to be pretty blind to not see it. Every law of the universe is created for you to see it. And if you're asking God, if you're engaging this biggest law of divine love, the law that we started talking about tomorrow, and you're engaging this law accurately, and you're asking God to receive God's love into your heart, right, to help transform you, and you're not receiving, then don't go blaming God and say, oh, maybe God doesn't want to do it today. Or maybe God's gone asleep, you know, like, maybe I've got to wake God up first. Knock, knock, knock, knock, you wake up. Or what is it? What is it that we're trying to do with God? God's there all the time waiting for us to have a sincere, pure desire for this love. So if we're not receiving it, we can only reflect that it must be something that we are doing. Right? We've got to stop being blind to that.
1: Absolutely. Lots of us have decided we can see evidence of all these laws working. We have experiences and we think, oh, I can see that the law of attraction is really real. And then when we go to pray, we go, yep, but not on this occasion.
0: I think what we need to do is raise the next issue, because it will help also solidify what we need to do with faith, right? Because it's really important to understand how all of this affects your day-to-day life. Many of you are getting so complicated in your internal reasoning that you're going way, way away from the simplicity of something that a child can understand with regard to their relationship with God. And so it's very important that you give up all of this intellectual reasoning in the way that you're doing it, because a lot of it is driven by doubt and fear, which is the opposite of faith. So most of our intellectual reasonings are all driven by doubts and fears. So when I say God is a God of love, you say, but what about when this happened on the earth or that happened on the earth? Where was the God of love then? Well, there's your doubt and fear coming up. Feel it. Allow yourself to work your way through it. If you got raised towards God about it, let yourself process that. But get to the point where you've let these things go so that you're clear enough to be able to reason on this issue that God is love, for example. Now, there's so many people, so many religions that say God is love. New Age religion, I suppose they wouldn't like me calling them a religion, but the New Age sort of process of spirituality, you know, the Hindu religion, the Buddhist religion, the Muslim religion and the Christian religion. So all of those religions basically assume that God is a God of love, and yet they don't act that God is, there's no belief in that in their heart. They justify violence constantly. They even think God justifies violence constantly, which is the opposite of love, right? So it's not in the heart. That is the problem. So the question is, how do we get it in the heart? So let's look at what the next issue is with regard to faith. What do you think it might be? So this is, the faith is based on an absolute truth, right? So we've got that. Yep. So what's next? And I think you have trouble finding out what's next, actually.
1: Yeah.
0: So we might as well read out what's next.
1: Faith holds on to absolute truth in all circumstances.
0: So here faith believes absolute truth, but it also holds on to absolute truth. Now, what do we mean by that? Faith recognises that inside of yourself, you have a lot of errors. Faith recognises that. And what it does is it says, right, obviously God is a God of love, but inside of me, sometimes I think God's not a God of love. Sometimes I think God's punishing me. Sometimes I think God's cruel. Sometimes I think, you know, and whatever, put anything after that about God that you believe that's out of harmony with love. Sometimes I think God justifies violence. Sometimes I think God's not very just. Sometimes I feel like the things that happen to me are very unjust, and that means that God's not just, and so forth, right? These are the kinds of belief we have inside of ourselves. Now, we honour the fact that we have these beliefs when we have faith. We honour the fact that we have beliefs that are out of harmony with love inside of ourselves, right? But what we do is we hold on to the truth of these things. So, for example, if my belief is that God is sometimes punishing, And even intellectually I realise, so from an intellectual perspective I realise, in contrast to that, that God is never punishing, then what I would do if I had faith is that I would always act in harmony with that belief, even though it's not inside me yet. Right? And I would be willing to emotionally process through that belief that is false at the same time. Now, many of you are trying to accept this belief while not emotionally processing through that belief. And of course, you're not going to have faith like that. You have to do both things. If you're going to accept this truth, which you can recognize even intellectually and logically as a truth or that is divine in nature or that must come from God, and at the same time you realize that that's the feeling you have within yourself, if you're unwilling to process your way through that feeling, you will never actually finish up having this feeling in your heart. The false belief will prevent the truth from ever entering your heart. So many of you are trying to act in harmony with this without releasing this. And it's impossible to change that way. Impossible. Many of you have been doing it for years and it's totally impossible. Many of you are becoming tired of doing it, and I understand why, because it's impossible. Right? It's impossible to change this way.
1: And there's often a lot of anger associated with these feelings. And unless we're willing to be humble to the process of feeling that and feeling what's underneath it, then we end up actually gathering evidence for a lack of faith. We see everything around us and go, yep, there's more evidence that this is true. Yep, there we go.
0: Remember yesterday, Sam, where are you now? Are you here today, Sam? Yep, you asked the question. Remember, you said, how can I have faith in love? I don't believe in love.
1: Right? It's going to take from
0: me. So here, if we substitute Sam's example into here, right? So what are your feelings about love, Sam? If we can maybe hand the mic to her. What are your feelings about love? Your true feelings, you know? The ones that you don't want to admit to anybody and yourself sometimes.
2: I feel that when I'm in a situation where someone loves me, that means that they're going to take from me.
0: So love, if we write down the definition of love for you, love takes. Yep.
2: I feel like love sacrifices.
0: Sacrifices.
2: And demands.
0: Demands. Yeah, Mother's Day, good demanding day.
1: Who's feeling guilty? You're not with your mum. Or maybe you are.
2: It's just like this sucking feeling, you know?
0: Okay, sucks the life out of me.
1: And do you feel like there's duty involved, Sam? Like
2: yes.
1: There's roles and
2: obligation.
1: Duty. Obligation.
0: Duty, obligation. Now, how many of you would have to admit that's how you feel about love? Right? Quite a lot of us, right? Now, I've said for 5 years that love isn't like that, and none of you have accepted the truth. In your heart, you still feel this about love. Does that make sense? So what is the truth about love that you've been taught for 5 years? That love is a gift, right? It never sacrifices. Right? It never demands. And I've said all of these things to you over and over again, yes? It gives you life. There is no duty and complete freedom. Now, that's almost the polar opposite, is it not, of the previous thing. Now, here, understand, Sam, I'm not making fun of you because I feel that the majority of people still have these beliefs about love. Do you understand? This is a very common thing. That this is how we see love. Yeah? Now, this is God's truth. This is yours. This is your opinion, your belief. Now, how is God's truth ever going to get into your heart while these beliefs remain in your heart? The answer is, it's not. It doesn't matter how much we talk about it, it's not going to happen.
1: And what I've found is sitting in my anger about this set of beliefs not only causes me to emotionally gather evidence, look around me and go, yep, there it is again, yep, there it is again, yep, there it is again. That's it, and it reinforces itself.
0: Proof to me. This proves it's to me. I'm right. Love is sacrifice. Love is demand. Love is obligation. I don't want any part of it anymore. And any man comes along, he says, I love you, you're beautiful. You go, no, you don't. This is what you like. Isn't that how it is? Right. Why do you think half of the ladies are not in a relationship? Isn't that how you feel? So it's like, no, I can't have that. Right?
1: But what I've found is if I'm willing to act in a little bit of faith and even emotionally entertain this idea, immediately a lot of other feelings start to happen in relation to this other belief. Suddenly my anger is like my defense mechanism, yep. And I've got lots of evidence. As soon as I emotionally exercise some faith, entertain, okay, maybe this is wrong, not only do I start to feel more pain about this situation, which is exactly what I'm trying to avoid in my angry stance, but I suddenly recognise, hang on, there is loads of evidence for this second truthful belief. But when I'm sitting in that rage about this one, I don't even
0: see
1: it.
0: You won't see them. So how do we get that to there? That's the question, isn't it? Well, the first thing is we need to get rid of that out of there, don't we, obviously? And we need to also, at the same time, have faith that this is the actual true position. You see, at the moment, many of you don't have faith that that is the actual true position.
1: Right? So what would be the quickest, most rapid-fire way to do exactly what he just said? To get this out of me and have faith in this, what would be the number one thing I could do? Not cry. Oh, pray. Pray. Who's got a mic? Yep, Graham.
3: Act on the second one?
1: No. Well, how would you act on the second one?
3: Don't sacrifice, don't demand.
1: No, there's an even quicker thing you could do. Fab?
4: Experiment?
1: Yep, how would you experiment?
4: I'd try that love is a gift and that love doesn't sacrifice in myself.
1: And who's the best person to experiment with?
4: God.
1: Yep. Mm. Ask God for love. Yep. See how it turns out.
0: See whether God's love takes from you or gives to you. See whether God's love demands anything from you or just is. See whether God's love sucks the life out of you or makes you feel like enlivened.
1: And see what emotions start coming up in me as I ask and as I receive.
0: Yep.
1: This is in contrast to the way that lots of us have been trying, which is, I'll just cry that out of me and then I'll be brave enough to ask God for love. And
0: I don't even feel most of you have been trying that, to be frank. Most of you have been trying, no, I want to keep believing that love is demanding. How dare you tell me love isn't demanding? How dare you tell me that? I think it is. Don't try to tell me something different. That's how most of us have been, right? And isn't that how the world generally is when we talk about love or truth or any other thing like that? Don't tell me that. That's not right, you know. And they fight for this false belief. And the reality is most of us are still fighting for our false beliefs because this has been our experience up till now with so-called love, right? But we haven't recognized one thing, and that is none of that is love. What we've been experiencing isn't love. If we were taken from, sacrificed, we had demands made of us, it sucked the life out of us and we had duty and obligations, none of that is love. And we're still calling it love. We still believe it's love. And that's our problem. Because if we started to see love is like this, love is a gift that never sacrifices, never demands, and we believed that was love, do you think we'd be so upset about love? Of course not, you'd be wanting it. You'd want to receive it, right? Can you see, we have to have some faith in that process that this is the true position. So faith holds on to the absolute truth. Faith does not hold on to the error. Most of you are still trying to hold on to the error. And of course, you're not going to have much faith like that. Yeah. If we have Lily?
5: I've got some confusion about faith versus truth.
0: Yep.
5: Because you talk about faith being based on an experience, and so you have an experience and then the truth enters you.
0: Yeah, but it has to be a truthful experience. It can't be an error-based experience. See, this is the thing where many of you started to get confused yesterday. You were thinking I was talking about one thing when I was talking about something completely different. And this is what we want to clarify today. So if we continue to clarify what we spoke of yesterday in this manner, I'm sure it will become clear to you how experience affects your faith.
5: Can I carry on?
0: Fire.
5: It seems like you need to take a leap of faith in order to get the experience.
0: You
5: get
0: do.
5: The faith.
0: That's the point of faith.
5: Well, this is why I don't understand.
0: But you take a leap of faith in the truth that you know at this point in time.
1: This is how I feel about it, is that in order to grow faith, I have to experiment. So in that moment, there's not, on this issue, there's not faith in me about this. I'm experimenting with it. That allows me to have an experience which grows my faith. But this second point that we're talking about is that some of us have had experiences which have grown our faith in certain truths, but then we don't want to act in harmony with them, and so our faith can never grow. Does that make sense?
0: Sorry. What's the problem? Tell me the emotional problem.
1: You feel faithless.
5: Oh, I've got complete confusion.
0: Okay. Now, what's your primary problem that we've always discussed with you? Whenever you go into confusion, what do you do?
5: My brain stops working.
0: Exactly. Yeah. Why does this happen?
5: Because of the spirit.
0: You've got a clever... Luli, by the way, is a brain scientist, basically. And her brain stops working when she gets confused. Right.
1: She's okay. Not used to being confused.
0: So why does this happen? You're not used to being confused.
5: Yeah.
0: But what happens when you get confused? What emotionally happens?
5: I start to panic.
0: Yes. So what's starting to happen now is fear starts coming up in you. What does fear do?
5: Well, that's what shuts down my brain, right?
0: Fear shuts down everything. It shuts down your ears, your eyes, everything. It shuts down everything. It's a terrible, terrible response. And the reason why is because, it has certain psychological effects on us as well, fear. And so what happens is we hear something, and then as the confusion grows, which is the real emotion that you feel, the confusion grows. Instead of just sitting with what being presented with and pondering about it, you want to understand it right now. Why do you have to understand it right now? What happened in your childhood? Yeah. So you have to understand it right now. Because right now means that now you're clever, now you're good, now you're daddy's girl again, right? All these right now things. You don't have to understand it right now. What we're presenting here, God's okay with you not understanding it for the next 10 years. But you're not. That's the problem, right? But go on. That's the emotional problem. Do we still want to work with the fear, or what do we want to do?
5: Well, I sat in confusion all day yesterday,
0: yes.
5: And then I was following Mary's advice of voicing it today.
0: Awesome.
1: To ask a question.
0: That's good.
5: Yeah.
0: That's good. Yeah. But so understand where your confusion is coming from.
5: Yeah.
0: It's not coming from anything we're presenting. It's coming from this feeling that happens inside of you that when you get into confusion, your fear is triggered. As soon as your fear is triggered, now it's very hard to hear anything. It's very hard to understand in that place. So what I'm suggesting is maybe watch this video over and let yourself have the fear, let yourself feel the fear, let that go. And then when you let it go, you'll go, oh, that's what they were saying, you know. And you won't need to have it reasoned upon and reasoned upon over and over again before you get it. And it's actually better that it happens that way because you get rid of some fear in the process. Fear that is influencing all of your ability to understand. Does that make sense?
5: Yep.
0: Yep.
1: Could I just talk about this one thing, though, that I think Luli is getting at? Yesterday we talked about faith, or you talked about faith, growing through having an experience, didn't you?
0: Yeah, but it has to be an experience based on truth.
1: And the question, I think, does anyone else have the question, what do you do when you haven't had the first experience? Yeah. So everyone has, or a lot of you have that question.
0: Yep.
1: And that's where I believe we experiment based on some intellectual faith.
0: Yep. Do you understand the difference between an intellectual faith, which is really just a concept or an idea based on logic? Right? Now, most of you have some logic, or maybe not. Is that an assumption? Logic is possible when we reason about things, right? This is like God gave us a brain. Use it. Like most religions say, no, faith is not about using your brain. I can't agree, right? They say faith is all about there's this thing, it doesn't have to make sense. I can't agree with that either. It has to make complete sense, right? If you're going to have any faith at all, it has to begin with something making complete sense, right? So what I'm suggesting to you is forget about this faith in all these abstract concepts and ideas that, you know, they're just great ideas or whatever, and focus on what does make complete sense. And that was what I would call an intellectual concept or an idea, or should we put in quotations, an intellectual faith, an intellectual concept or idea that this might be, because we don't know for certain, but this might be the absolute truth. Right? Now, the reason why many of you keep coming along to my presentations, even though that it's not in your heart yet, is because you believe in your intellect that it might be the truth.
1: But why hasn't the faith grown, the heart faith grown? What's the missing ingredient? The experiment. Exactly.
0: Well, I feel there's two missing ingredients, actually. The first one is the willingness to make the experiment, right? And we'll talk more about the experiment in a minute when we make our final list about faith, right? But another reason is that the experiment would give us love. And love is what grows real faith. Love results in real solid faith growing. Does that make sense? And this is why in the Message of Solomon that was written in 1916, I should mention, pointed out, it's the 20th of April 1916 on the pageant messages. He said, the love will come and with it, faith. Right? True faith. So true faith is a heart-based operation, not a head-based operation, but it has to be based on logic. It can't be based on just a concept or an idea that's wishful thinking. It has to have actually happened, not something that just we imagined happened. Right? Many people say, we ask many people, have you received divine love? They say, oh yeah, I think I have. What? If you think you have, you haven't. Probably, if that's what you're saying. You will know when you have. And you'll know. You'll know that you've received some divine love. Now, some people say to us, oh, yeah, I think I have, and it felt really wonderful, and I felt really happy for days and days, and it was really great, and I was having everybody was giving me exactly what I wanted, and I go, yeah, that sounds to me like a spirit giving you some addictions, not God giving you some love, because God confronts all of your addictions.
1: Right? In fact, in this process, trying an experiment and asking for and receiving love, that brings up a lot of emotion, even just the first step, doesn't it? We just talked about how most of us don't do it because we want to hold on to these ideas about love.
0: Most of you don't experiment for reasons. You're afraid. You're afraid that you're wrong. You're afraid of all sorts of things. Afraid that God's not going to give you it, and that means that there's something wrong with you. Right, and all these things.
1: Yeah. And do you know why I feel lots of us get distressed when we start talking about this faith issue? Similar to Lulu, like, hang on, what happens if I don't have it yet? Is because we are uncomfortable with that feeling of like, hang on, to get faith, I'm going to have to do something that might feel a little bit scary.
0: Might have to take risks.
1: And often that's, I know from personal experience, every time the topic of faith would come up, I'd go into meltdown because I'd be like, well, what is it and how do I get it? And anything but the truth, which I already knew, that I just needed to do these two things.
0: That's all.
1: Yeah.
0: Yep. So let's write down more of this, because as it fleshes out, what we will see is, and perhaps by the time we've presented everything as a summary of faith, we'll be able to ask more questions about that and get a concise feeling within ourselves what it means to have faith. So what's the next one?
1: Okay. Faith is based upon experience.
0: So this is the faith based on experience.
1: So this is a lot of what we've already been mentioning, hey?
0: Now, if the experience was painful, then that tells us that error was involved. If the experience was pleasurable, that tells us that there might be two reasons for that. One is that we're in our addiction, or two, that we're actually having a truth-based experience. Now, if it's addiction, it will eventually turn out to be painful in the long run. So in both cases, it's going to turn out to be painful. The only one that's going to turn out to be pleasurable is the truth, if the experience has been truthful, based on absolute truth of the universe. So true faith is based on knowing the experience. And it's very hard to describe, because many of you are so intellectually bound with having certain experiences still and trying to work out everything intellectually, that it's very hard for us to define to you what it feels like when you all of a sudden become aware of a truth. And it's not just the same as having a light bulb moment, you know, as they say. It's not only a light bulb moment, but rather it's a moment that actually affects the rest of your life from that instant onwards, right? Because of the other qualities of faith, which we'll go through in a minute. Remember, here what we're doing is we're defining, and maybe we should put it up the top, we're defining faith by giving you a number of points which all must be true. Do you understand? In order for there to be real faith, all of these points must be true. It must be based on absolute truth. It must hold on to the absolute truth. It must be based on an experience that you have, not just a thought that you've got, an experience that you had. It can't be just a personal opinion or a personal belief. None of those things are ever going to satisfy your faith, ever. That's why a lot of religions have so much difficulty with this, you know. They say, oh, we have faith that Jesus' blood sacrifice gives us a relationship with God. How many Christians actually feel that? Every time they look up at the cross that's sitting in their church, they wonder why Jesus is still hanging there. Wouldn't you wonder why I'm still hanging there? Like I go and I go, yeah, there's a person who is hung up on sacrifice. Literally.
1: An organisation
0: that's hung up on the belief of sacrifice. Now, we said earlier that sacrifice is not love. So it's not hung up on love, it's hung up on the opposite of love, right? And these kind of problems cause this painful feeling. So everyone feels pain when they start having their religious faith, many people. And the reason why they feel so much pain and no joy is because they are hung up on the principle of sacrifice, many of them. And that's one reason why they're feeling pain. Eventually, the error will be exposed through the painful experience. Yeah? That's what will happen. Jen?
6: Is it true then that the experience then you feel like you grow and that you have clarity or a surety on an issue?
0: You do, but it's even bigger than that, in that it affects you for the rest of your life without you having to think about it again.
6: So it's like a life-changing moment.
0: So it's a life-changing moment that makes you automatically do new things without you having to try. Right?
6: It feels like to step out in faith, there's like a fog, and then when you actually hit the mark, it's like that fog lifts and there's a sense of like a firmer foundation.
0: I agree. Faith in the end will lead to a firmer foundation. But you can't expect it right at the start. And this is the problem many of you have. Many of you wish to have, right at the start, a feeling that everything's firm.
1: We want faith before we go through the experience of getting faith, so it doesn't feel scary to get the faith.
6: Yeah.
0: But you can't get faith that way.
6: Thank you.
1: But the beautiful thing is, once we start, then it's less scary and it's more giving and more exciting as we go. But we have to take that first step.
0: If we come across to Kate and across to Laura.
7: I was just thinking about what we learned through yesterday when you were exploring the physical laws, faith in physical laws, how faith was a building thing, like how the first time they flew.
0: Yeah, yeah.
7: It went for seconds, but then it built up and now it can go for, like, you know, days.
0: Mm-hmm.
7: So I was just sort of thinking about how those light bulb moments or moments of intuition, like, it can be building to potentially to
0: exactly
7: like these bigger experiences that you're talking about that are life changing.
0: Yeah, can we just point out at qualities three different qualities and their relationship? There's the quality of love, there's the quality of faith, and the quality of truth, and they all have very, very similar attributes in that they are all infinite in nature. Now, if they're infinite in nature, that means that at any one point in time, you will not have the full limit of the quality. It will grow through an experience. In other words, be constructed through an experience. It's like building a building that never ends. Does that make sense? And so if it's infinite in nature, love is infinite in nature, God's love we're talking about, God has this beautiful thing where our faith can continually grow and become and be continually growing all the way through infinity. And truth, God's truth, is infinite in nature. They're all very similar in their quality. If you look at all of them too, they all have joy. Whenever you truly have a feeling of love, you will always experience joy. Whenever you have true faith, you will always have joy. Joy doesn't depart. For many of you in the experience of divine truth, joy departs and then comes back and then departs and then comes back, right? Well, this is because the time when it's departed, it's because there's no faith. Because if there was faith, it would never depart. Does that make sense? And the same goes with truth. When we get truth and it actually enters our soul, there's this feeling of joy. We're overjoyed. We're not like most of you have been with me and they go, oh no, what's he going to say next? No, I don't want to hear another thing. You know, that's not what we're like. We're going, yeah, I want this truth. You know, that's the feeling we have in it. It's the same as the joy. Now, remember yesterday, Mary was going to point out that we listed lots of qualities. Can you remember?
1: Love. Do you remember?
0: Do you remember what they were?
1: The feelings.
0: We can just yell them out. Excitement. Okay. So when you excitement or passionate, now when you experience love, you will be excited. When you experience true faith, you will also be excited. When you experience truth in your heart, you will also get excited. Right? This is the interesting thing about love, because really, in a lot of ways, faith and truth are attributes of love. So they are all related in the way in which they operate and how the experience they have inside of you. Does that make sense? So it's very important to understand it. Sorry,
1: Barry. I don't want to rush you. Conversely, in order for us to experience, express, receive love, there's two really great building blocks to prepare our soul for that process, faith and truth. It's such a cool, like, thing, isn't it?
0: Right. And so if you're not experiencing many of those things we listed yesterday with regard to love, then it means also that you're probably not experiencing them with regard to faith and regard to truth. And isn't that the case, if you reflect upon it? Yeah. So these qualities are very, very related to each other. Now, love is the biggest of all of these qualities, but faith, truth, I would say, is an essential part of love, but faith is also an essential part of love. And that's going to not change even once you become at one with God. Because to go further than that and discover more truth, you're going to have some faith that more truth can be discovered. That makes sense, doesn't it? So these qualities, if you build them now inside of yourself while you're sitting here on earth, they are going to be essential for the rest of your life. They're going to affect every single aspect of your life, every single passion and area of passion that you have. So if you're passionate about music, for example, these three qualities are going to eventually affect you in some way. If you're passionate about science, these three qualities will affect you in some way. Even after you become at one with God, you will still need to grow more faith in things that you have yet to discover. Right? Because we don't know all the truth because of the first quality. All of these things are infinite in their nature. Right? We can continually grow with them. And you know what's beautiful as well?
1: And apart from that, like, wow.
0: Is God created these qualities, all infinite in nature, and then God created the human soul that is also capable of having these qualities enter it infinitely. So God created your soul with the ability to receive and grow each of these infinite kind of qualities in an infinite manner. That's the beauty of the creation of your soul. And your mind doesn't have that quality. Your spirit body's mind is useless when it comes to understanding these qualities. Right? Your physical brain is useless understanding these things. So because they are all infinite in nature, and your physical mind and your physical brain and your spirit body's mind are not unlimited in their nature and never will be. Never will be. So this is why it's such an important thing to understand, that these infinite qualities can enter your infinitely expanding soul. And in fact, they are qualities that change your infinitely expanding soul. Alan? Can I... got them here.
3: Whoa.
1: The streamers from the ceiling moment, isn't it? Like fairy dust.
3: I'm getting bubbles up my back. Could be a spirit.
0: A lot of our spirit friends, our celestial spirit friends have personally experienced what I'm describing to you.
3: Yeah.
0: So that's why sometimes when I'm talking about it, you get, whoa. And that's them going, whoa, this is you have to understand this because it's so important to you, the rest of your existence, not just your existence here. Yeah.
3: Oh, thanks, guys. A question I have, a topic of interest, a couple of weeks ago you mentioned on a video through the healing group that Christians... A lot of people in certain religions, I think it was Christians you mentioned, are developed more in love than what we are currently.
0: Yes, I agree.
3: So my question is, if you're following a particular spiritual path or a religion that has a high percentage of error, teachings in it, how are they developing their faith and developing more love when there's...
1: Do you know what? That many Christians have some truth has entered them that hasn't entered many of us, and they have faith in some things that haven't entered many of us. What do you think they are? Even though there's a whole bunch of error in their faith system,
3: I guess they're believing more in God and God's love.
0: Yes, exactly. So they have a very strong focus on God's love. Yeah. Good.
1: And what's the second one? Relating to...
3: personal experience of...
1: Oh, is it the same second one that you've got that I've got?
0: No, you're far away.
1: I'm going out on a limb. I think it's about something about between each other. That Jesus mentioned earlier. That if we all developed this, we would have more truth already. Ethics. Was that your number two?
3: Morals, yeah.
0: Remember, it's what's in the heart, not what's in your head, that defines how developed you are. So for many Christians, they've received a lot of love, God's love, into their heart because they've had a sincere desire for it, and they have a strong faith that they're going to receive it. And they've had personal experiences of receiving it. When they're singing in church or whatever it is, they're receiving it, right? And as a result of that, they've received divine love. And they also have acted in harmony with the ethics as they've described in the Bible. Now, some of the Bible's ethics are off, but many of the Christians focus primarily on my words in Matthew, where I said that you do unto others what you would have them do unto you. And that's their ethical stance. And as a result of that, many of them are very, very loving in their actions with each other. Now, because of those two particular things, they've got quite a strong faith.
3: And I've noticed there's a lot of excitement when you hear about their charity work overseas and how they got stuck in an airport and there was a terrorist thing and they just prayed and had a lot of faith that they would get out of that situation.
0: Exactly.
3: And things happen even better than that.
0: Exactly. Because God answers everyone. It doesn't matter what intellectual belief system you have. And it doesn't matter if you believe that Jesus died for your sin and all these other belief systems. God's responding to the heart feeling that you have inside of you. And many Christians have a very strong heart feeling. Heart feelings that many of you have yet to actually discover within yourself. Does that make sense?
3: Yeah, it does.
0: And by the way, many Muslims have a same kind of heart feeling with God, by the way. Right? So many of these religions that you have personally condemned in the past because of their false beliefs, right, you have been judgmental of because of their false beliefs, they're actually doing better than you are because they have this heart-based.
3: And I've just feeling. Been touching on and crying how I've been judging certain yep. spiritual practices,
1: and
3: including the ones that I practiced in
0: yeah,
3: the past.
0: Yeah, yes, yeah, yeah. Exactly. Yeah.
1: Can you see how that's helping you develop yeah. this heart feeling of ethics and morality?
0: Yeah. Yeah. So this is why it's so important to give up these concepts that we have of judging other people for what they believe. It's not what they believe that matters so much, because what did I say about people's personal beliefs and opinions? They don't matter at all. What matters is what's in their heart. And honestly, I've talked to many people from all sorts of walks of... I've talked to atheists that have better feelings in their heart than some of you do towards me. Right? Atheists, who you condemn as not having any belief in God at all. And I go, no, they have a lot of natural love in them, these guys that I've spoken to. They care about me as an individual. They are respectful of my space, time and energy, much more than many of you have been. And so that tells me they have more love in their heart. And it's love in your heart that matters. Not love like as an intellectual concept. It's how you actually act and what's inside of your heart that matters. That's what all of God's laws that govern the universe are all about that. So that probably brings us to something I probably should list as well, and that is God's laws itself. Remember yesterday we said that faith is based upon... is based upon universal law, which is all... I'm talking now about God's laws, which are all truth and all loving. Now there's some more that you want to...
1: Yep, number five.
0: Five.
1: Faith comes when divine love comes, which you've already mentioned a little.
0: Now here we're talking about... remember we discussed faith from a purely physical perspective yesterday, but now we're talking about faith in regard to your relationship with God. And faith comes when God's love enters you.
1: So just on that point, babe, would you say these first four we could apply to faith in anything?
0: Yes. So the first four you can apply to faith in anything.
1: So the Wright brothers grew their faith based on those four things, the faith that they could fly, have an aeroplane. Yeah.
0: But faith in God and God's nature will only start coming when this starts getting engaged. Yeah. Should we list all the other points before we discuss them? Perhaps that's a good thing.
1: Okay, this one we just mentioned earlier. Faith comes from love and is therefore similar in nature to love.
0: What we're saying there basically is that faith, love and truth all have similar qualities.
1: Similar qualities. And we've written here in our notes...
0: qualities.
1: Without truth, neither love nor faith can exist. So truth is always this building block. And this is where, when we don't have any faith yet through experience, if we have some intellectual faith in truth that we've heard and test it in an experiment, we grow faith.
0: Mm-hmm.
1: Yeah. And it can never be stagnant is something that you wanted to mention, probably related to that.
0: Yeah.
1: Same as truth. Same as love, particularly,
0: one quality is the infinite nature. Right? And that means that you are never going to stop. You're never going to stagnate. So a faith that stagnates, and many religious... many religions experience this on earth, where a person initially, when they become involved in their religion, they feel a lot of excitement and passion, and they get involved in their religion and they really go well. And then after 5 years or 10 years of that, the passion slows down. And eventually it comes to a grinding halt. Now that's an indication that now the faith has not grown infinitely, and therefore there must be errors involved in that particular faith. Otherwise it would continue growing. Yeah.
1: That's those laws that we talked about earlier with the big circle and the little circle beginning to work on the faith, trying to expose the error. It stops and there's other things then start to get triggered and confronted.
0: Yep. Okay. You're listening just the bold ones here, aren't you?
1: Yes, I am.
0: Yep.
1: Faith leads us to act.
0: Okay. Faith creates actions. Okay, so they are the primary points that we were trying to make tomorrow. Not always well.
1: Yesterday, you mean?
0: Yesterday, sorry, not tomorrow. And I don't know how that happened. Some kind of time shift happened. Yeah.
1: We're not back tomorrow.
0: So what would you like to know about those things? Can we discuss some of those things? If we go to Paul, up the side there first.
8: Is it like that if I have an experience and I feel like something's true in the way that, oh, I feel like this, what I felt today was from God,
0: mm-hmm.
8: that I need to back myself with that belief and hold on to that. And so next week when I'm struggling with something, I think, no, I believe, I back myself that that really happened.
0: Yes. This is the issue many of us face, right? What we have happens is we have an experience, and then over time we start forgetting the experience. Now, true faith doesn't do that either, actually. Faith remembers the experience and adds it to the next experience. It is additive in nature. It doesn't take away, doesn't divide things. It adds to them, right? And multiplies them, in fact. So this is the thing we need to understand about faith. Whenever we are not choosing to remember, right, what previous experiences of faith have brought us, we are purposefully encouraging our doubts and fears. Does everyone understand what I meant by that? Whenever you are choosing to not remember a real experience that actually occurred, you are purposefully trying to avoid that real experience. So you are purposefully acting out of harmony with, in harmony with doubt and fear, and out of harmony with truth. So when we have real faith, we don't do that. Each experience adds to the previous one, and as long as the experiences are based on truth, it will end up with continual growth. If we're becoming stagnant, then we're already, it's already telling us, oh, I've not got continual growth. So therefore, there's something false in this belief. There's something false in the way that I'm acting or feeling that I need to discover. And prayer will help you discover it, easy enough. God's universe is already trying to expose it to you. Right? But yes, you're right. Well, unless you remember these things, you will often... It's, what I see people often doing is they almost take every one of these experiences as a...
1: An isolated
0: event, yes, is the word I'm looking for. Yeah.
8: And it's like developing that trust in myself.
0: Yes, well, that's a part of what God's trying to teach you.
1: Is it trust in yourself?
8: It's like believing that it's real for myself.
0: Yeah, but you will believe it's real if you had the experience.
8: Yeah, but I mightn't tomorrow.
0: That's the problem, isn't it? The problem is that we forget the experience. And we need to not forget our experiences. Mm-hmm. Yeah.
1: And I feel it's not really growing a faith in myself. It's growing a faith in the truth that it was exposed to me through the experience. Can you see the difference in those two?
0: I don't know if I agree with Mary on that
1: okay.
0: subject. Yeah.
1: Yeah, go.
0: Because the beautiful thing about God's love and God's truth and faith is it not only causes you to trust God more, but it also finishes up causing you to trust yourself more as a creation of God. Does that make sense? So I sort of see the two not as isolated events. I see the trust in God growing, and also if this is a universal truth, then the trust in yourself will also grow, not in an arrogant way, but rather in a recognition of all of your beautiful qualities and abilities, and you're purposefully now engaging a trust in yourself to deliver them, to give them to others, right? So I feel that it is both things. Does that make sense?
1: Awesome. I'm not strong on the faith in myself, so...
0: So one of Mary's emotional injuries is she's not happy with herself very frequently at this point
1: in
0: time.
1: I'd like to believe, like, grow my faith in God and God's love, but perhaps not so much in me.
0: Yeah, whereas I feel you will be forced into, if you engage this everlasting process, you'll be forced into eventually accepting God's opinion of you. And what's God's opinion of you? God says, you are the most powerful and best of all of my creations. That's God's opinion of you. So eventually you'll come to the point, if you're having the same opinion of God as of yourself and of everyone else, of course, you would go, I am God's most beautiful and powerful creation. You see? So can you see that for that to occur, there has to be a growth in trust of yourself. Do you follow me?
1: Could I ask a clarifier on that
0: mm-hmm.
1: one?
0: Mm-hmm.
1: Is that different to having a trust in my own opinions? I think that's what I was...
0: Very different,
1: yes.
0: Because as I said earlier, our opinions are completely untrustworthy, right?
1: So if I go, I'm backing myself on this one and it's just an opinion, then I'm going to get in trouble. Whereas if I back myself on, hey, I had an experience that showed me something about me and God,
0: yep.
1: then I can have faith in that. Yeah.
0: But the beauty even of having the opinion and holding on to an opinion is eventually, if you keep the process going, the opinion that's false will be exposed anyway. So even if you had a false opinion, sooner or later, truth will expose it as false and eventually you're going to have to let it go. So I don't even see any problem with that, right? To see, from God's perspective, we are growing eternally. So if you think about it from God's perspective, all of us right now are making mistakes. Even the most perfect of us is making a mistake from God's perspective, right? In the sense of a mistake in knowledge. But from God's perspective, mistakes are really not mistakes in knowledge, because God acknowledges that these things are just growth. From God's perspective, the real mistake is every time we act out of harmony with love. That's the real mistake. Does that make sense? The only time from God's perspective that you can really make a mistake is when you act out of harmony with love. If you have incomplete knowledge, that's immaterial from God's perspective, because God knows that all of us will forever have not enough knowledge. Right? Because if there's an infinite amount of knowledge, all of us will only have absorbed a certain finite amount at any one time. So from God's perspective, a lack of knowledge isn't your problem. From God's perspective, a lack of love is

0: the universe at all, by the way, either. You don't affect the universe negatively by having this idea that's just a knowledge-based idea that's out of harmony with the truth. But when you have feelings and ideas inside of you that are out of harmony with love, now the universe has a problem with you. All of God's laws are designed to bring you back into harmony with love. All of God's laws are designed to reflect the pain and suffering that you have created through your own engagement of actions that are out of harmony with love. And this is why it's very important to understand the role of love in this process. So we've talked a lot about faith, but at this point we still haven't talked much about prayer. And prayer is even more important in some ways than faith. Of course, prayer won't be engaged unless faith is engaged. So do you understand these basic qualities, if you like, or attributes of faith that will be present when true faith is present?
1: Does everyone get that sense?
0: Let's answer some of these questions before we break.
1: So if we go, Laura on this side.
0: Yeah. Laura on this side.
1: Yep.
0: And then Mon in front.
2: Oh, sorry. When you were saying with all of God's universe, how it pushes on the small circle of the false belief, in that example, I've gathered a lot of facts that false belief is not true, and I thought that I didn't want to let go of the false belief because what I was getting from it, but I've realised that the false belief is if that belief disappears, you said blank slate, I feel desolate annihilation.
0: Yeah.
2: And I've got,
0: I think it's fantastic.
1: But Laura doesn't.
0: Laura doesn't, though.
2: I can't get experience of what it would be like without the belief, because I've had the belief since I was born. But I know that the belief itself is false.
0: But can you see how much your own personal psychological self is bound up in your beliefs? Because if you're finding it impossible to release a belief that you know is false, then it tells me that you psychologically are so attached to your belief systems that they define you. So what you're doing is you're holding on to belief systems that define you.
2: But that blank slate, it feels like it's like this, I'm just in an abyss of empty. That's a false belief too.
1: And can you see what Jesus was just saying about that's because it's related to your identity? Yes. I don't feel that bit hit you.
0: Yeah, that bit never hit you.
1: Yeah.
0: Do you understand? You don't understand how much your psychological identity is identifying with false beliefs. Now, you remember we drew this circle. This is God's universe, if you like, and here's all your creations, or we could say all of your environment's creations, which are all outside of God's universe in a way, because God's universe are all based upon truth and law and love, right? This is God's universe. This is where God created. This is where you created, right? Or you could say your parents created if you grew up in an environment. And this is all to do with false, error, and so forth. But unfortunately, many of us have become psychologically attached to that. We've become so attached to that that we think giving that up is a major drama.
2: Well, I was saying, I feel like every ounce of my will has been invested in this false belief, wanting it to be real.
0: I agree.
2: But to let it go, I don't know where else I'd be.
0: Well, see, if you had faith, you would let it go unhesitatingly.
2: And do I need the faith there before I can trust that there's developing or there'll be
0: Laura,
2: a period?
0: Laura, stop. You haven't heard what I just said. And this is what we do. We go, but. And all it is this psyche, if you could say, this impression that you have of yourself. A lot of people call that the ego, do they not? Right? In New Age terminology, they'd call that the ego, right? And I call it the psychological, your own psychological... P-S-Y. Yeah. Impression of yourself, which is false, right? And because it's psychological in its nature, it's going to feel like you're giving up yourself when you give up this. Yeah. And this is why most people

0: hold on and choose to use their will to hold on to false beliefs, because their false beliefs are so entwined with who they believe they are, right? They feel that if they give that up, then themselves has to be given up. The reality is, that's not who you are. And you have no faith that that's true. Who you are belongs in this area, in God's universe, how God designed you to be. That's who you really are. And you don't have any faith in that at all. Because if you had faith in that, you'd willingly give that up instead of fight for it.
1: And I feel this, the reason we struggle with this a lot, even when we hear the truth, is because of this rebellion feeling that we have and the anger about feeling uncertainty, feeling psychological distress.
0: Or even feeling like we're being totally psychologically destroyed.
1: Yeah. Yeah.
0: It in the end involves almost a destruction, not of ourselves, but of who we imagine ourselves to be.
1: This self-concept that we want to hold on to, that's error-based.
2: Yeah, that's exactly right. Where I'm at.
0: Does that make sense? And many of us are going to have to go through this destruction, because most of ourselves that we currently see as really, really good is completely out of harmony with all of God's universal laws and truth about love and faith and humility and all these other qualities.
1: And Laura, you said about, well, what about, how do I have the faith to do the thing?
2: And
1: again, I feel it's about
0: experimenting
1: and having experience. That's the only way your faith will grow. But a lot of us, and I would include myself in this group, we just get angry about having to do it, and that makes us never experiment. You go, no, this feels uncomfortable and I don't want to, and now I'm going to be angry about it and say...
0: So we're all like little children going, no, I don't want to experiment.
1: Yes.
0: I might make a mistake. Somebody might punish me.
2: Well, I also really want to know what's on the other side first. Like, I want to know that...
0: I'm sorry, you do know what's on the other side first. What's on the other side is love, truth, all these beautiful things. That's what's on the other side. You've been told what's on the other side. You just do not have faith in it. Right? That's the problem. And faith in it won't come until some of this is willing to get... to go. Remember, that's one of the qualities of faith. Yeah? So very important to understand that. Now, who was next? Yep, far away.
3: I just wanted to ask about the love. Are you saying that, because you're talking about divine love.
0: Yes.
3: Is infinite, and we can receive infinitely God's love.
0: Yes.
1: Can you just hold the mic a little closer to your mouth? Because it's a bit muffled. Yeah.
3: Do I also, and you and all of us, have an infinite capacity to grow our natural love and to give love?
0: Well, not without divine love, no. The way God's made our soul is quite simple, and that is, here's our human soul in its original design. That is the normal way we would be, if you like. Now, we can perfect it. And that is the state that a person enters when they enter the sixth dimension or the sixth sphere of the spirit world, V-H-E-R-E. And that is our soul, if you like. Now, remember, we've got two halves, so we're one half of the soul, perfected in natural love. Unfortunately, though, natural love stops there. It stagnates there. There's nothing more that you can do to grow unless you start growing divine love. Now, when you start receiving divine love, the soul gets transformed into a bigger creature. Not the traditional circle that I've drawn. There you go. And it's much bigger, driven by the heart rather than the head, right? And it's a much bigger, more powerful creation, because now what's happened is God's love has entered the soul. So we're here talking about divine love here. This is the physical, and this is one of the things we want to discuss with you after the break, actually. Physical divine love enters your soul and transforms it into a new being. Not a being that was of your original creation, but something now that has the ability to infinitely expand. The way God created your original soul was it only has the ability to infinitely expand if it receives divine love. It does not have the ability to infinitely expand without receiving divine love. However, remember that natural love is not the love that comes from God, but the love that comes from you. Now, of course, if your soul is bigger and it has more divine love in it, and therefore the love inside of you is bigger, that means you have more natural love to share. Does that make sense?
3: Yeah.
0: So that's the subsequent effect of receiving the divine love.
3: Thank you.
0: Yep. And we were down to Mon next.
4: Just a question on experimentation. I can understand how you can experiment with prayer, and I feel like I've experimented. You do A plus B and it equals C, and if it doesn't equal C, then A or B is wrong. Oh, B is wrong. My error. But so
0: now I'm getting all confused with the A's and B's now, mate.
1: And what's C?
4: All right. So say.
0: Do you want to bring up an actual example?
4: Yeah. All right. So prayer.
0: Yeah.
4: So we experiment with prayer, and I take the step of praying, and if I do receive a response from God, like an answer or a connection to God, then I know that I had a pure desire,
0: didn't receive, what would you then assume?
4: I'd assume that
0: God doesn't love you anymore.
4: No, or like I have an addiction, like I'm not worthy to be heard or known or no connection. Eh?
0: You're always worthy.
1: She said, I'll assume I've got an addiction.
0: Yeah, but see, what you're doing is you're automatically assuming false things. Many of us do this. So when we're longing for God's love to enter us, right, and we think we're longing for God's love to enter us and we feel like we're longing for God's love to enter us and no love is entering us, you know what I would assume?
4: That I don't want it.
0: That I wasn't longing in the first place. That's all I would assume. Just that one thing. Because I know from fact that every time I've had a sincere longing for divine love to enter my soul, it always has.
1: Me too, but I thought that was just like... that's why I never understand the questions.
4: That wasn't really the question. That was like the prelude.
0: That's okay. But yeah. Can you first understand that every time you say you have a longing for divine love and it doesn't enter you, you didn't have a longing for divine love?
4: Yes, exactly. That's why I mean, like A plus B equals C, and yep. I'm the problem.
0: No. See, why do you have to then go, I'm the problem?
4: All right, that's...
0: Why do you have to do that? Because you have been taught to blame yourself every time. The problem could be an emotion that your mummy created in you. Or the problem could be an emotion your dad created in you. The problem could be an emotion you got at school. The problem you could be that you were taught religious things and that was the problem. It doesn't... Why would you say you're the problem? You're the beautiful creation of God. How can you be the problem? God doesn't see you as a problem. God sees you as a person who's imbibed all of these false beliefs and false systems. And all God's wanting us to do is go, no, the problem is not me. The problem is that I have imbibed a whole heap of things that are false. And all I've got to do here is discover what it is. Now, all of God's universal laws are already exposing it to me. They're already shining the light bulb on, right? There's the light bulb there, right? All the light's being shined from all of God's laws of the universe, and it's already exposing it. The only problem is I'm not seeing properly. I need to put on some glasses so I can see properly. Right, see myself properly, see what's going on. And understand that every time, the way God's designed divine love, every time you have a sincere longing for it, you will receive. Right? So the only reason why you are not receiving is because the longing is not sincere. And that's not the problem. That's something inside of you. Now, if you think of it from God's perspective, He created you this perfect being without a problem. So from his definition of you is, you are my perfect creation. You are not the problem. The problem is what's got inside of you through the creations of the universe around you and your own choices. That's the problem. And that's very different than seeing yourself as the problem. And what I see most people doing is they're still blaming themselves for their own error. Most of your error got into you by the time you were 7 years of age, and then from then on you made heaps of choices based upon that error. The only time you have been the problem is when you made the choices based on error, and you're still sometimes making them. That's the only time you're the problem. And even then, it's not you that's the problem. It's the way in which you're exercising your will that's the problem. You're exercising your will out of harmony with divine law. That's why you have the problem. It's not you that's the problem. You can be perfect and exercise your will in harmony. So the problem is not you, but it is your choices. That's the problem. And the choices are driven by what's in your heart. So what's in your heart's the problem. Not you, you see. But can we continue with your question?
4: Yep, great. Yep. So just in that example, there's a great way of experimenting to me, and the same with prayer. But when I was reflecting on how I would experiment with God's attributes and qualities, for example,
0: yep.
4: And seeing that I don't believe that God's loving and kind in my heart, mm-hmm. but I can see intellectually that God is loving and kind by all of the beautiful creations.
0: Yep.
4: So then comparing it like that experiment, which is awesome, to, okay, God, are you loving and are you kind, and just going...
0: Can I just stop you again? When you said, I can feel in my heart that I don't believe God's loving and kind, you must have reasons why you don't believe God's mm-hmm. loving and kind.
4: Yes, I do.
0: You're going to have to feel them. Mm. And the majority of us don't want to feel them. See, what we try to do is we try to jump over them with our intellect. And this is our problem. We are never going to feel God's loving and kind while we have an opposite feeling inside of our soul. Recently, I did a series of discussions, with some with Luli and some with Mary, about how the soul functions. Many of you are still confused about how the soul functions. My suggestion is to look at how the soul functions, those discussions. Because the soul doesn't function in the manner you think it does. It is very selective in the manner in which it functions, because God designed it to only function a certain way. And one way is that it cannot have truth enter it while error still remains within it. Right? And you think it can. And it can't. The error is going to have to come out before the truth enters. Now, you can have a faith of what the truth is, and that is completely different to the truth actually being in your heart. Do you understand? Once the truth is in your heart, you will not need a faith in it anymore. It'll be reality to you. And the truth can't enter your heart unless the error on that particular subject has left your heart. And so I would, again, focus on the willingness to allow the error to leave. And that's humility. So what we need to do is work on humility, the willingness to let the truth leave, the error leave us, so the truth can enter us.
4: So are you saying that if we experiment still with the error in our heart, we're not going to get accurate results from the experiment?
0: So ask that question again, Mom. If we experiment?
4: With the error, if I experiment, wanting to see if God's loving, when I still have the error in my heart that God isn't, I'm not going to actually get a truthful result?
0: Well, it depends what you base your choice on. If you base your choice on the error, then you certainly aren't going to get a truthful result.
4: But if it's intellectual...
0: If you base your choice on the truth, then you will definitely get the positive result.
1: So if you act on the truth that you intellectually know, that will expose the error and help it leave you, and then the truth can enter you.
0: Yeah, but can I point out to many of you still, because we haven't covered prayer yet, there's only half of the information. And so probably what we need to do is just, it must be close to one-ish now, is it? Yep. And what we probably need to do is have a break and then come back and talk, and this discussion may have to go on to another day. Not tomorrow. But because basically there's so much to discuss about prayer that interrelates with faith. And the operation of divine love on your soul. And it still feels to me that many of you don't understand the operation of divine love on your soul. You're sort of expecting that you have to do all the work of getting rid of the errors. But you don't. All you have to do is get rid of the errors that stop you from receiving divine love. And God's love will get rid of the rest. Right? And this is something that many of you are still not getting, right? That you all, so do you want me to say that again before we stop? Yeah. All you have to do is focus on getting rid of the errors that stop you from receiving divine love. And then divine love will get rid of the rest of the error. Right? You want to say more on that?
1: Well, Deb just said, well, that's all of my error, and I disagree. I feel that many of us have already removed enough error that we could start receiving divine love right now.
0: But you haven't got rid of the blocks that stop you from receiving
1: the excuses for not asking.
0: Many of you are making this excuse for not asking. I'm unworthy. That's an excuse. Your belief that you're unworthy to receive divine love is completely false, and it's an excuse.
1: You can ask, and you might then experience some unworthy feelings, but you would stop using that feeling as an excuse.
0: Yeah. And we often see excuse after excuse after excuse for not praying. This is why we need to cover the next part, prayer. Because we often use excuse after excuse after excuse to not pray. And then we say, oh, I haven't received divine love yet. And you ask why. And we say, oh, because I'm not this, or I haven't done that yet. Or I will. No, it's not that. It's because you haven't had a sincere longing. That's the only reason why we never receive divine love, is because our longing is not sincere for it. All we need to receive divine love is a sincere longing. That's all we need. Everything else will be exposed. If you're willing, a sincere longing, and perhaps I should add one more thing, and that is a humility, a willingness to let go of the error. That's all you need. The longing for love and a willingness to let go of the error emotionally. The majority of you have not received divine love because there is no willingness to let go of the error. You just have to be willing. And you don't want to be willing. So it's like, no, you know, the tantrum goes on inside of you. I don't want to have to do that. I don't want to have to cry. I don't want to have to feel shamed. I don't want to have to feel sexual shame. I don't want to have to feel anger. I don't want to have to feel rage. You just don't want to have to feel. And God's saying, if you want your soul to expand, you're going to have to feel whatever is in it. Right? And we're going, no. I don't want to have to feel. And that's what stops us from allowing more love in. So we start getting a trickle of love, and all of a sudden we're in a panic. I don't want to have to feel. Right? God's love, in the instant that it enters our soul, will expose the error as it enters. And if you do not choose to feel in that moment, God's love can't enter you more. Because God's love is a feeling. And you're now locking up your feelings. You can't do that. And this is one of our main problems. And so we need to talk a lot about prayer
1: when
0: and
1: you
0: its operation.
1: Yeah, when you consider what's on offer, all we've got to do is just feel, and we get, infinite truth, infinite love, infinite, you know, amazing gifts. It's funny, isn't it, that we do that? I do that. I just go, no, I don't want to feel, you know.
0: Yeah, and quite often I have discussions with people and saying, Like, just there, did you see just there, you went from feeling a bit of divine love and feeling some other emotion, and you started to cry, and then you shut it down. And remember just when we were down south with Paul and Mel, and we had just a bit of a discussion over some lunch, and Mel started crying. She says, no, stop. And I said, there you go, you're stopping divine love right there, right at that spot. That spot where you need to feel, that's where you're stopping it. And you're shutting it down. And so only a trickle gets in. And if a trickle gets in, how much transformation of the soul has happened? A trickle. And so 10 years later, it's still trickling. Now, do you want a flow or a trickle? Yeah, that's what I think anyway.
1: Floodgates.
0: I'd go for a flow. And so my feelings are, as soon as that feeling is triggered in you, let it out, let it go. Let what the divine love has exposed in you leave you. It'll leave you for good if you let it in that one experience. If you let it go, as long as it's there, it'll be gone, and you won't have to process that particular thing again if you really let it flow. But most of us don't do that. Most of us, what we do is we long for God's love because we think that it's going to be nice and love should meet all of our addictions and everything. And God, because we've got a sincere longing sometimes in that place, God gives us a bit. And all of a sudden we're starting to feel an emotion. We're starting to feel some kind of negative feeling, like grief in particular. Grief, but usually it's grief or shame or some other kind of feeling that's very, very difficult to feel. And what do we do? Cut it off. Don't do that. We run away, and in the process of running away, we are stopping the operation of divine love affecting our soul. Our soul cannot be transformed under those particular circumstances, and any transformation that will have to take place will have to take place with your own effort. And what have we called that? We've called that the natural love path. That's the way. So most of us are still doing it that way, thinking that we're on the divine love path, but we're actually on the natural love path, because we're not willing to engage emotionally the exposure of what's within. Right? We're afraid of it. We're afraid of our own emotions. Most of us, the biggest problem we have is that we're terrified of ourselves. We're terrified of what's within. And we don't want to feel it. Right? And we can't even blame ourselves for that, because most of the time that terror was created by when we were little, we started crying, and what did Mum and Dad do? Oh, you stop crying, otherwise I'll give you something to cry about. Right? And now there's the threat of violence. Of course we're terrified, but God's not like that. That's one of the things we're going to have to let go of in order to receive God's love. So what we'd like to do after this break is talk to you primarily about the operation of prayer, how faith influences prayer, and also what prayer does for you, what receiving love into your soul actually does to your soul, physically does to your soul, and spiritually and emotionally does to your soul, so that you can at least have some desire to pray. All right. So let's have a break. What's the time now?
1: Quarter past one.
0: So 2 o'clock, can we?
1: Yeah.
0: Two, thank you. Okay, how are we? How's the tummy settling there? All right? Yeah? Good-o. Well, like I said, I doubt whether we're going to get through the material we had planned to get through today. So what we'll do for the next couple of hours is talk to you a little bit about prayer and in particular about divine love and its operation upon the soul as well. So what we would like to do firstly is focus on the operation of divine love on the soul, and then we would like to focus on after that the operation of prayer, which brings the divine love into the soul. What we find often is that most people we talk to about divine love and about the operation of prayer and faith still struggle with developing within themselves a passionate desire to pray. And that seems to be the biggest problem. The biggest problem that most people face is having a passionate desire to connect with God and to pray and to receive that love. And if we're honest with ourselves, most of the time we don't have such a sincere desire to receive divine love, and that's probably our major issue. Now, what we'd like to do is talk to you about why it's our major issue and what we need to understand about divine love and the operation upon the soul that will help you see its importance in terms of your own development.
1: And that it's a gift, that it's an exciting, wonderful, gift-giving adventure rather than a thing I've got to do.
0: A chore.
1: A chore.
0: Yeah. Yep. So let's talk about the divine love. And what it actually does to you. Now, we've mentioned this to you many times, but we feel at times that it's difficult for people to understand the actual physical effects that divine love has upon the person themselves, their own soul, and what's going on within their soul. Now, imagine this is your soul, and probably what I should do to be more accurate, where is the eraser there? Is to draw the half of the soul, because you are actually one half of one. So let's draw it like that, shall we? Let's say you're the male or female half of one. So you remember, you've got your two bodies. The physical body and the spirit body, and then this is your soul. So if you're the female half of the soul, you're possibly wearing a dress, but that's how I'll draw you. Okay. So there's let's say, a representation of your soul, which you've seen plenty of times from me before. Now, this soul was created with initially only one potentiality. And the potentiality of its creation is that it can never become better than what it actually is. It can grow in the sense of knowledge and experience. It can use its will in harmony or out of harmony with love. But in the end, it can never be bigger than the perfect natural human. It will always get to that point sooner or later. Now, now I'm talking about the entire soul, but let's assume, because I'm speaking to you as an individual, that's your half of the soul, or your half of the soul, depending on whether you're masculine or feminine. Of course, these two splits could be male-male, female-female, so we're not too fussed about how the soul splits in this case. We're just saying that your half of the soul has only the capacity to reach its perfected state, which we call the perfect natural human, whether that's a male or a female. Does that make sense? Now, the perfect natural human is a state that any person who develops their soul can reach in their future time, in their future. And there are literally billions of people who have reached that condition in the spirit world after they've passed from the earth. And that condition is equivalent to, as we've told you before, the sixth sphere or the sixth dimension of the spirit world. In other words, you cannot progress any further than that dimension if you only develop yourself as the perfect natural human. And also, your development will be very much based around what you choose to do. You have to choose with your will what you're going to do, whether you're going to become more refined in love or not. And the more refined in the way in which you use your love, the more you approach this condition of your first creation, which is the condition of the perfect natural man. Now, that is available to all of us at any time, this progression. Every single person on earth, whether they're aware of it or not, is progressing towards the perfect natural man. Sooner or later, they will reach that condition. For many of them, it's thousands of years later in the spirit world where they reach that condition. For many of them, it can be hundreds of years, or you can even progress to that condition in 20 or 30 or 50 years in the spirit world. It's quite easy to do that. On earth, it's a bit harder because there's all these external influences causing you to break the conditions of the perfect natural man. Now, the perfect natural man is very focused on ethics. In other words, we need to become ethically pure. ethically in harmony with God's viewpoint of ethics in order to become the perfect natural man. We don't have to believe in God. We don't have to have a relationship with God. Many of the people who become the perfect natural human do believe in God, but don't have a relationship with God. So they have a concept of God that's a human concept or a revised human concept of God, but they don't actually have a personal relationship with God. But they still have become ethically pure, morally pure. There's development in morals as well. And you could say this is the development in natural love. And natural love is the love that comes from within the soul itself, the human soul, that is projected outwards towards anything in its environment. So we become perfect in natural love. So that's how we were created. We were created to have that capacity. None of us can grow beyond that capacity by ourselves, through our own effort. It's impossible, in fact, to grow beyond that capacity through your own effort. It is possible for you to get to the perfect natural human through your own effort, but it's impossible to grow beyond that point through your own effort, physically and spiritually and emotionally impossible. And it's impossible for the soul to grow beyond that point through its own effort. So that being said, we've introduced to you, historically, in the different times that we've presented things to you, we've introduced to you this alternative way of progressing, haven't we? Which is, if we rub that part of it out and we put in place the alternate way, which is we have God, who, by the way, has masculine and feminine qualities, which you were taught right from the beginning, remember, but exists outside of the universe. The reason why we know that to be a fact is because God existed before the universe came into being. So as a result, God exists outside of the universe. Now, God can enter the universe through certain mechanisms and energies, but God is a separate entity than the universe itself, which God created. Right? So God exists there, let's say, outside the universe, and this is the universe. And by this universe, I'm not only referring to the physical universe in which we live, which scientists feel do have a boundary, and it's expanding at the moment. And it actually, they've found recently, very recently in fact, that it actually flows, that it's actually rotating around what seems to be cause. And there is also a flow from universal structures into other universal structures. They've also found, scientists have found, which is also a truth, that there is a large amount of matter in the universe that they cannot see, but it has a weight, it has a gravitational field, and so forth. So this is proof. These are proofs that there are other dimensional spaces. And so mathematicians have come up and made and got supercomputers on the job, and they've found that there's 13 or 14 dimensional spaces that they can prove through mathematics at this point in time, right? So, and I'm saying, when I'm talking about the universe, I'm talking about all of that, all of these dimensional spaces. And by the way, dimensional spaces keep on being created, not by God, but actually by the people who enter these new spaces through conditions of love. But that's a separate subject altogether. So here we've got this universal structure in which we, a human person, a human soul, exists, of which we personally are one half. Now, we have the ability to communicate with the source of our creation, God. Let's call God the source or creator. God is an entity, as you'll find out through your process. But don't assume that. Like, experiment with that. Does that make sense? We can experiment with everything about God. However, what God is offering to us, and which is what we're talking about here, the divine love, is that God's offering us that God's love, which is a part of the substance of God, can enter our soul, can actually physically enter this part of us. Not these bodies, but the soul itself, our real self. Not the bodies. It's very important that we understand it's not the bodies. It's the soul that is in communication with God. And so it's there very important for us, as you can see from that, that we connect to our own soul, that we actually know what our own soul is and can feel the emotions and passions and desires and personality and nature of ourselves. A very important part of this process. Now, God's offering us this love, and this love is offered since our coming in the first century. It's been offered since then to all humanity, no matter what religion you are, no matter what nation you are, as the Bible says, tribe, nation, tongue. No, what, it doesn't matter whether what gender you are, how old you are, any of those things. It's being offered to you as a gift. But the will of the soul itself must be engaged in receiving the gift. Right? Now, you've all been taught these basic principles, right? Now, when we have a certain thing happening inside of our soul, this gift of love, divine love, can flow from God's soul, who is outside of the universe, through the universe, and into your soul. Right? And all it requires inside of you is a longing, a sincere, pure longing for it. That's all it requires. Nothing else. You don't have to be perfect. In fact, if you had to be perfect before it happened, it'd probably never happen. You don't have to be perfect. You don't have to have a whole lot of rules and laws that you follow. But there are some basic principles. But you don't have to have a whole lot of rules and laws to follow in order to receive this love. There's only one thing you need, and that is a sincere, pure longing for it. That's it. Nothing else. Right? Now, many of us go, but what about all the stuff you're taught about truth and what else? All that's just side stuff, trying to help you through a process that you've been unwilling to engage, right? This is the process that a child can engage. And trust me, there are many children of people who have listened to us in audiences who are doing far better with this than we are as adults who are receiving divine love, right? And because they trust the process much more generally. So this love enters the soul. But what opens the soul itself to receive the love? And the answer to that is prayer. Prayer has the effect of opening the soul so that some love can come in. So a lot of times, when you develop a longing for something, you are now open to its reception. Does that make sense? Now, many of you want to have people give you things without you being open to its reception. So you look in a relationship, in a general relationship, many people want the other party to give them love while they are completely closed to receiving the love. Right? The only way love flows is for the person who wants to receive it to open their heart to the reception of it. Now, that makes sense, doesn't it? Like, if you've got a door closed to the reception of love, how is love, no matter how much love is given to you, how much can enter you? None. Unless you open the door and let the love in, no love can enter you. That's the use of your will. That's the ultimate decision that you need to make for yourself. The ultimate decision is, do I want to open my soul to receive love from the source, from the Creator? That's my ultimate choice, my ultimate decision. And God will leave that decision with you. So if you don't want to make that decision for thousands of years, well, that's okay with God. That's your choice. That's the free will gift that God gave you to make that choice. But when you pray, when you have a longing, and remember, prayer is a longing, a sincere, passionate, desirous longing for this love to enter you. When you open your heart, it will enter you. It will enter you. Every time you have a sincere longing for it. Every time. So if you think you're praying and you're not receiving this love, then you haven't got a sincere longing for it. Because God always answers the soul with a sincere longing. Yeah.
1: Yep. Well, and it's worth growing the discernment internally between what is a sincere longing and what is not. If you're telling yourself you're asking and you're not receiving, then you can go, I learned something here about what real
0: there's
1: longing...
0: There's my experiment.
1: Yeah.
0: And there's a straight result straight
1: yeah,
0: away.
1: Yeah, results. This thing that I'm feeling, that's not longing. Okay, keep looking. You know, what is this thing I'm feeling?
0: What does a longing feel like? Many of us have yet to discover that. Because if we had discovered that, we would already be receiving love every time we longed for it.
5: You said something to me last year about longing, like which made the light bulb go off in my head.
0: Yeah.
5: It was along the lines that I said all I was doing was I had a goal and then I had faith that I was going to get there. And you said that's what longing is, like in a simple sort of way.
0: Yeah.
5: I was wondering if you could just probably elaborate on how simple it is, like, because I feel that it is that simple.
0: Yeah, probably the best way to elaborate on it would be, you know, when you first see somebody that you really like and you would like to have a relationship with them, right? I really like you and I'd like to have a relationship with you. Right? And let's say you see them from over the other side of the room. Right? Now, there's something that starts inside of you, isn't there? If you think about the kind of emotions... It's very interesting because they're very similar to the kind of emotions we described yesterday when we're talking about love again. You get a bit of a joy in your heart when you look at that person. You feel a bit excited. Does that not the case? And then what happens is that you allow this excitement and feeling to grow, don't you? You don't shut it down. You allow it to grow and it grows big enough for you to make the approach. Right, and to go towards them, right? And then when she's doing that, you go, a bit of fear might come up, maybe she's not interested or whatever. But then if the desire is really there, the longing is really there, you'll even overcome that, won't you? And if the longing's strong enough, she could say, I'm not interested in you, and you say, you'll be interested in me sooner or later. Right? And there's that feeling that pulls you to it, and you allow that feeling to develop. You don't shut it down, right? Now, that's really the kind of feeling that we need to start developing with God. Now, the problem with God is we can't see God in the sense of an outward shape. We can't interact with the physical, whereas with the person we can. So part of our problem with God is because we can't see God, we then don't think that we can establish a relationship. The reality is we can establish a relationship soul to soul. And once we start connecting to our soul, instead of seeing the outward beautiful appearance of the person, we start connecting to their soul rather than their appearance. Now, we can do the same thing with God. We want to connect with the beautiful person or being that God is. In the same way, we can develop this kind of longing. So my suggestion is to let yourself think about, if you feel that you don't have a longing for God, let yourself think about the longing you've had in the past or currently for a person in a relationship and how that feels, so that you can sort of imagine the feeling that you might finish up having with God. Now, it won't be a sexual feeling with God, because God created the two halves to be sexually connected, right? It'll be a bigger feeling, in fact, than the sexual feeling with God. But it's going to start with very small steps, usually, initially. All right? So once we have this feeling of wanting to know God, the feeling of wanting to discover God, wanting to feel some of God's love. And in fact, the more of God's love we feel, the more we'll want to know about God, actually. Right? And allow that feeling to develop, and that's what a prayer is. A prayer is not an intellectual thought aimed towards God. It is a feeling felt for God. Very, very different. Does that make sense? Yeah.
1: And there's, as Fab rightly pointed out, there's faith. Faith in actually connecting to God. Yeah.
0: Yeah, if you just hand it back to Vafa, is
5: that? I thought that was the one that connected it all. It was like the faith that it could actually be the love there for you.
0: Yes.
5: like you walking up to the other woman, the faith that the potentialities that person could love you back.
0: Exactly. So if you, in this relationship, if you saw the woman, and in my case, I'm a man, so I'm going for Mary, my soulmate, and it's a woman, and I saw her, and I thought, yeah, I'd really love to have a relationship with her, and I'd really love to get to know her, really. That's really what we're saying, isn't it? We'd love to get to know the person. And to get to know them, I've got to eventually get to the point of speaking to them and sharing feelings with them, right? So eventually I've got to have some kind of interaction. So that pulls me closer and closer to the interaction. Now, at some point, if she gave me a dirty look...
1: Try hard on that
0: She's
1: one.
0: Not very good at dirty looks anymore.
1: And I used to be.
0: She used to be real good at them. Yeah. There you go. And
1: one look could level a man.
0: But if I got that dirty look and I thought, and all of a sudden the fear comes up, I don't know if I want a relationship with this woman, right? Now, from that moment on, my desire has been pushed down, hasn't it? Has been squelched, if you like. It's been squelched and pushed down. And so there's a high likelihood I would not engage her and therefore never know her. Right?
5: But if the goal was to eventually be with Mary... That will still not allow, like, it'll still push through that, wouldn't it?
0: Well, this is what I'm saying with God, though, most of the time. If we had true faith that God is good, and we had true faith that God had love to give you, and true faith that God wasn't going to give you a dirty look, right, then it's highly unlikely you would stop. But unfortunately, because of our own emotional condition, we start entering this relationship with God, and we start getting triggered by what we think about ourselves most of the time. Right? So we start thinking, I'm not good enough to connect to God, or I'm not this and that. And this is, whole religions have been created from those feelings. But where do you think all of the religions that believe in sacrifice, where do you think they got that teaching from? That you're not worthy, or that you're a sinner through to the core, and you never got it, you have to have somebody else come and save you. Where do you think those teachings came from? They came from this underlying feeling that's in most people that they're unworthy to connect to God. And so then they had to even create a religion based around the whole concept that you're unworthy. Mm. Right? Now, the true Christian faith, which we established in the first century, is not based around the concept you're unworthy. It's based around the concept you are worthy, the opposite concept, the concept that you are the pinnacle of God's creation. All right? But you may not believe this when you start with your relationship with God. And so what you do is once you start, you may start receiving some divine love and then feel not worthy. And this is where you have to be humble. You need to go, okay, I'm willing to feel this feeling, knowing and having faith that it's only a feeling. It's not the truth about how God feels about me. It's only a feeling that I have about myself. Right? That needs to go, that needs to be released, right?
1: Can I just add one side note based on that AJ approaching me and me giving him a dirty look, and which is not that far from the truth. But it's something for those of you who are in a partnership or who want to be. One of the most beautiful things that my relationship with AJ has taught me about not just him but about love and God is that when I threw at him anger and dirty looks and things, he had faith that that was just injury and that underneath I was created beautiful. And that made him very patient and kind and loving with me. And that is a beautiful thing if you think about it, that you can offer to a partner, that not having expectations on them, but also seeing that what if they're throwing at you things that are hurtful or hard, you don't have to accept them, but you can also know and affirm to them that that's part of their creation and not God's.
0: So myself and Mary have had many conversations where I've said to Mary, but this isn't you. Like this feeling you have of anger towards me or anger towards men generally or whatever, that's not you. That's not how God created you. That's just something that's entered you. It's not really a part of you. You can have it leave you too. Right, and this is one of the things we need to have some faith in, that we can have our bad feelings leave us. We don't have to retain them. Yeah.
1: And as you do that, you offer your partner something that demonstrates what God offers us, which is very helpful then when you go to engage a relationship with God.
0: Yeah. Yep.
1: So that was a side note, though.
0: Yeah. So let's go across to...
6: When I pray, I am struggling. How can I imagine God?
0: Well, initially it's very, very difficult to imagine God, right? Because God is nothing like anything else you've ever met. So what you've got to do is stop worrying about imagining God and just realize, firstly, that God's the most loving being that's ever existed in the universe, and God wants to have a relationship with you. Start imagining that first. Many of you are asking questions about God that you will have answered through God's love entering you, and only through it. So it's sort of like you're trying to jump the gun all the time, as the saying goes. In other words, you're trying to work ahead of yourself, right? So you're trying to say, well, what's God really like? Does God have this? Does God have that? No, you'll get all those answers when you have the relationship with God. So rather than somebody tell you what God is, it's far better for you to experiment with the relationship with God and find out from God who God is. You see, it's a bit like me and a relationship with Mary. If I went up to Mary and she gave me a bit of a dirty look or whatever, and I was a bit sort of meek and mild like I was, and still probably are a bit, but not that any of you really believe that. But I might go all shy and whatever and not be able to connect. Now, if I was really passionate about knowing Mary, you could say that I could go and ask Corny about Mary. He might know Mary, and I go and ask him. And then I go and ask Mary's mum and dad about Mary, and I go and ask a brother about Mary. But I tell you, their opinions about Mary are pretty off at the moment, so they're probably not very good people to ask. And, you know, I could ask her friends about Mary, what Mary's like and so forth, right? But am I having a relationship with Mary? No. How am I going to have a relationship with Mary? I'm going to have to, at some point, have a relationship where I ask Mary about Mary. Am I not? And if she wants to know me and we actually have a relationship, she would have to at some point have a desire to know me and ask me about me. Now, this relationship with God is much the same as that. It's no good me telling you God's qualities. What I would like to do is show you how to connect to God so that God can tell you God's qualities. Does that make sense? And if God tells you God's qualities, then you are learning the truth from God and not from me. In fact, you don't have to learn the truth from any person. You only need to learn the truth from God. But you're not going to do that without having a relationship. Without having this divine love enter you, you're not going to experience a part of God. Divine love is a part of God. One of the most, in my opinion still, the biggest, one of the biggest parts of God. And the fact is that when you receive divine love, you are receiving a part of God into you. So you will have a very clear idea after that who God is. You'll have a very clear opinion about God's nature. And you'll know God's attributes and qualities through that. Until that happens, you need faith. That's all you need.
6: And if I really have desire to know God and I pray and... is still understanding about God for me is coming from you, you know, not from God. Isn't it my fear for unknown?
0: Yes, it is your fear of the unknown. Yeah. What I'm suggesting is that God will show you everything you need to know if you establish the relationship. That's what I'm saying. And if you experiment with this process, the process of praying and receiving God's love, then God will be able to share with you who God is. And in the end, if we're all connecting with God and God's sharing with all of us who God is, eventually we'll all finish up with the same opinion about God. That makes sense, doesn't it? Eventually we'd all end up with the same opinion about God. The reason why in most religions there's a differing opinion about God, even inside the religion, is because most adherents to a certain religion have not received anything from God and therefore do not know or have the correct opinion about God. And as a result, they all have differing opinions, which are their own opinions about God. So I'm saying, yes, there is a need to give up your own opinion about God, to take a risk and open your heart through prayer. Prayer is the operation of what opens your heart. It creates this longing within you, is the longing to receive, and that opens your heart to receive. That's the important thing we need to focus on. We need to forget about worrying about anything that we worry about other than that. All right? Does that make sense? Yep. Okay, now it was Barb and then Sue. If we go. Yeah.
1: Yep, and then back to Karen after that.
0: And then back to Karen.
7: Something that's helped

0: it's made, even the way it interacts with the opposite gender or a partner, is an indication of God's love as well. God wouldn't have created all these capacities and abilities inside of our own body without there having to be some love in the person who created them. So
1: yeah, but when you still believe you're not, God didn't create you perfect, that's hard to see. But even, where I could see it perfect in a newborn baby or in a flower or in a...
0: Yeah, but even in our own imperfection, there's still these beautiful things that we have and can enjoy in our own body every single day. And this is an indication of God's love for us. I feel there is huge amounts of evidence on this planet in physical reality. There's huge amounts of evidence supporting that a loving God actually exists, right? And that loving God cares enough to design us very carefully, to design us with a lot of care and a lot of desire for us to enjoy ourselves and also our partner. So even that relationship is an indication of how much God wants us to enjoy our life and therefore how much care God has for us. I don't feel, though, that the majority of people really have much faith in God, that God is good. And I do not believe that it's possible to have faith that God is good until you've started to receive divine love into your soul. Then you will start having a lot of faith that God is good. But there is plenty of intellectual evidence and reasonable evidence supporting the existence of a loving creator. It's just whether you want to see it or not, or whether you want to refuse it or not, or what kind of anger you have inside of you. But we're getting a bit off the track because we want to talk about the prayer operation, right? It's very important we understand the operation of prayer.
2: Did you want to go to that?
0: Sue?
2: Yeah.
3: I've just become aware recently that I have emotions of sense of separation at times.
0: Yep.
3: From God.
0: Yep.
3: And it's like he's out there somewhere rather than here.
0: Yep.
3: Yeah, and I'm not quite sure how to really break through that one.
0: Feel them.
3: Well, yeah.
0: Yeah, always. The answer is...
3: But there'd have to be something underneath that, wouldn't there?
0: Of course, but if you feel the actual emotion, then you'll find the thing underneath generally.
3: Yeah, okay.
0: Yep.
3: Thank you.
0: Yep. Just feel them. It's very simple. We just need to feel them. When we feel them, we're not judging them. We're not condemning them. We're not shutting them down. We're not in denial of them. And as a result, when we feel them, whatever is the cause will be exposed. And if we pray about the cause, it will be exposed even faster. If we have a strong longing for truth about the cause, it will expose very rapidly. It's an interesting illustration for you last night, wasn't it? You were praying about the cause of something.
2: Yep. Delivered very quickly.
0: Delivered very quickly. We won't say what it was, but it was delivered very quickly.
2: Yeah. And, it was literally that I thought, I don't know how I'm ever going to deal with this. And in fact, it's so big, I can't even keep it in my head what it is I need to deal with. And, I just went, God, I'm going to need your help on this one. And within 12 hours, there was, Yeah.
0: And most of the time, that's what happens.
2: Yeah.
0: But let's iron out a few things that are incorrect about prayer. Prayer coming from your brain is useless. That's why it doesn't work for most people, because when you're doing a rosary without any heart, if you're doing some kind of praying six times a day to the east without any heart, has no benefit to you or to anybody else around you whatsoever. Right. Prayer coming from the mind of your spirit body is useless. I want to illustrate to you the practical reasons why those two things are useless. And there's very scientific reasons, actually, why those particular things are useless. There's a lot of good scientific reasons. One, thoughts are created by your own brain. And those thoughts come from your soul, but that trigger thoughts generally. But thoughts only that do not come from your soul are just coming from your own brain or somebody else's brain. They are your creations, not God's. Do you understand? Now, you're allowed to create. God created you to create. But they are your creations. The second thing is thoughts cannot exit the universe. So while it is possible for people inside of the universe to catch your thoughts,

0: In other words, telepathic response to your thoughts is possible. God will not receive your thoughts because God exists outside of the universe. Your thoughts are a substance of your own creation and require the same substance to exist in order to be transmitted. And as a result of that, they require substances that exist in the physical universe in order to be transmitted from one person to another. As a result, it is impossible for thoughts to exit the universe. Do you understand? Is that getting a bit too scientific for you?
1: Yeah? It's like trying to send an email to someone who doesn't have a network.
0: Right? So while God can see your thoughts, because God can peer into the universe and see anything, God will not receive your thoughts into God's soul because it's impossible for your thought to exit the universe and enter God's soul. There's only one thing that God created that enables you to communicate with God, and that is your soul. And your soul is made up of substances that, when transmitted, are able to exit the universe and enter God. Do you understand? And these substances all revolve around your passions, desires, longings, and emotions, which are not constrained by the universe because they come from a soul that was created by God in the same substance. That's why we're often referred to as the image of the Creator, right? So our soul is created in the image of the Creator, and as such, we have the ability to transmit to our Creator feelings from our soul, thoughts even from our soul, but they're not structured in the way that our intellectual thoughts are structured. So no amount of intellectual prayer will actually be heard by God. What has to be engaged is this thing, the soul. That has to be engaged. Your feelings, your longings, your desires, your passions, these are the things that need to be engaged in order to pray. Now, prayer where these things are engaged is always effective. In other words, God always receives it under one condition. There's only one condition. And that is if, and I write if like this, because everyone ignores the if, right? If our longing is in harmony with God's longing. So it's a big if, right? If our longing is in harmony with God's longing, every longing we have directed towards God will be satisfied. Now, once you really have faith in that, it's really interesting how much your life can change, right? But most of us have no faith in that at all. Most of the time, because we experience or try to experience our longings directed towards God, and you know what ends up happening? Our longings are tainted, and so they are not in harmony with God's longing. And then we say, oh, we never got anything. And of course you're not going to get anything, because your longing was not in harmony with God's longing. Does that make sense? If your longing is in harmony with God's longing, every single time you have a longing directed towards God, it will be satisfied. Every single time. So if you have a longing to receive God's love inside of your soul, do you think that longing would be in harmony with God's longing? Of course. So you will receive God's love every single time. And the only time you won't is if your longing was not in harmony with God's love. It wasn't sincere or it wasn't pure. That's the only time. Now, when people listen to that, they go, but I often pray and I don't receive God's love. And I'm saying, yeah, that's right. Spot on. Because your longing isn't in harmony with God's. You think you're praying and something's not, something's impure about it. That's what's going on. And for the majority of people, you know what's really going on? The majority of people have these holes within themselves. Let's give it like a great big hole. That's full of pain, like we illustrated yesterday. And you know what we want from God? Our pain gets so big. And you know what we want? We want God to make it go away. And so you know what we do? Under those conditions, we long for God's love to enter us and make our pain go away. Now, is that a pure longing? Who created this pain? Did God create it? No. Somebody else or we ourselves through our choices created it. So God can't make our pain go away. God will expose our pain so that we can feel it and then it will go away. But God's not going to make it go away. Right? Too many people believe that God will make their pain go away. It's not going to ever happen. Because we or others around us created this pain, we need to help it have it go away. We need to have it go away by experiencing it rather than holding on to it. It's only in us because we're holding on to it. Now, because we do that most of the time when we're longing to God, you know, we have some crisis in our life and so we long to God, we're really wanting God to make our pain go away. And of course, our prayers may not be answered because it's not in harmony with God's longing. God wants you to deal with your pain. God wants you to see the reasons how it got created. God wants you to feel how it got created so that you never create it again. If God just rubbed it out every time like this, you'd just go ahead and create it again if you don't know how it got there. You need to know how it got there, right? You need to feel it and experience it in order to know. So God's not going to rub out your pain just because you want it. Alex, you had a question about that?
2: Just with the example that Mary was giving before about, you know, she prays for to feel the emotion and it comes. And I have the same thing and I'm 100% confident because it happens within the next 24 hours.
0: Yep.
2: And like the same thing happened this morning. Woke up, had some dreams, prayed. I just said, just give me humility, help me to just be open to whatever comes. Within an hour, I was in the emotion.
0: Yep.
2: And I just allowed the grief. And every 15 minutes when the grief would stop, I just prayed, help me to keep going. And then it would just keep going.
0: Yeah.
2: And so it went like this for, I don't know, roughly an hour or so.
0: Yeah.
2: But here's my thing. At the end of it, I don't feel any closer to God. So, like, I feel good in that I've released some grief and I feel more faith in the system. I have more confidence in it because I know it works. It happens every single time.
0: Yep.
2: But I don't feel closer to God. I don't feel more of a connection to God and neither do I feel God's love entering me.
0: You're only going to feel closer to God through having the relationship with God. See, a lot of people, I feel, listen to the principles of divine truth and then they have a very self-focused viewpoint of it. In other words, what they do is they go, okay, I understand this principle. If I just pray for God to expose some truth to me, God will expose some truth to me. And I'll be able to, if I'm humble, I'll be able to feel the emotion. That'll release from me. And that's fantastic. That will not specifically make you closer to God. To be closer to God, you need to have a relationship with God that gets established. And many of us are yet to deal with the emotions that prevent the establishment of such a relationship. Does that make sense? So for example, if you have anger with God's system, then that's going to definitely stop you from having a relationship with God. Right? And it doesn't matter what other emotions you process, it will benefit you with the other emotions, but your relationship with God will not change. And this is where it's very important to understand that just because we're processing emotions, it doesn't automatically mean that we're going to be closer to God. We have to be closer to God, we have to process the emotions that we have with God. And often they're not the ones that we are very concerned about. Often we're focused on other ones. Like we might be more focused on having a relationship and so we process the emotions that block us from having a relationship and we forget about God in that process. right? Or we might feel that we're unhappy a lot. So we process the emotions that deal with our own personal unhappiness, but we still neglect our relationship with God. To actually be closer to God, you're going to have to deal with your emotional blockages with God. That makes sense, doesn't it? Many of us are not choosing to do that. So we're dealing with other emotional blockages towards our partner or potential partners, towards the opposite gender, towards our father, towards our mother, towards our, you know, the universe generally, towards the environment, all the different issues that we have with regard to love. We're willing to engage all of these, but we're still often avoiding the biggest thing that's going to change our life, and that is the relationship with God. Does that make sense?
2: Yeah. Can I just ask, like, I've gone down this track of trying to go through my blocks to receiving God's love.
0: Yeah.
2: And so I feel like one of my things is I cannot connect to God, and then it usually will take me into an emotion about I couldn't connect with my dad, for instance.
0: Yep.
2: And it kind of goes down that track, but again, I don't feel closer to God.
0: Well, if you don't feel closer to God, then you haven't solved the problem.
2: Okay.
0: So to me, the experiment is telling you the direction you're going isn't the right direction. See, for me, whenever I process through something emotionally, and if afterwards it feels like nothing's really changed, then I go, well, obviously I haven't done much. So I don't believe that I have. Just because I've felt something, I realise that I've got to still find more. You see, the experiment will always tell you the truth. It's like a science. We're like scientists, remember? Like we were saying yesterday. If the experiment tells you you're not closer to God after you've done the experiment, then I would suggest to you that it's the wrong emotion. You're trying to guess an emotion, or you have a preference for a certain emotion and you're not being willing to face other emotions that stop the relationship with God. Does that make sense?
1: There's also this really fundamental thing that you touched on just now about a relationship is like two-way. We've got to develop feelings for God and long to know God, not just have God come and fix us. And if we're very, I'm just going to cry and long to God, so I'm better. And that we can actually breed arrogance through that. There's also, we're going to have to acknowledge that at some point that God knows more than us. And when we hold on to this feeling like I'm going to have to know, I want to know everything, and I never want to feel like I don't know as much as the person I'm in the relationship with, that's also going to prevent me having a relationship, isn't it? So those two things I see a lot of people struggling with, actually wanting to know God and also acknowledging that God knows more than them.
2: I feel that's definitely true, because the times when I felt really close to God on this path, I've had massive love for God.
0: Mm.
2: Do you know what I mean? And I feel like that's missing often. It's just give me. Sort of.
1: And God's giving us so many gifts, and often we don't feel any gratitude whatsoever. Mm. And that blocks us from God.
0: It's like, give me, right, is the thing we've got going on with God. And sooner or later God's going to say, because there's some laws involved, well, no, I can't give you any more until you get over this give me attitude that you have. Does that make sense? This real strong addictive desire to keep getting without really appreciating what we've got already. Yep. Can I just proceed before we answer any more questions, though? Because I feel that many of you still don't really get that there is these physical, scientific limitations to intellectual prayer. Right? There's a limitation. You see, how fast does the speed of light travel? Do you know? 300,000 kilometres a second. 180,000 miles per second. That's pretty fast, right? None of us have probably travelled that fast. Yep. Now, the reality is that if prayer travelled at that speed, it would take 8 years to reach our nearest star. And if God's outside the universe, that means God's like billions of light years away. How long is it going to take for our prayer to reach? Sort of like we say a prayer and then we die waiting for the answer. That's what it would be like, right? Isn't that the case? If prayer had some kind of physical limitation like the speed of light in terms of its transmission, then that would be the case. But God's created in such a way that emotion, the actual sensory part of the soul, can travel faster than the speed of light. It's an instant transference, right? So you can have an emotion here, for example, and if you're connected with somebody in the spirit world who's hundreds of thousands of light years away, they'll be able to feel it the moment you feel it. So there's a part of your soul that's able to communicate with other souls in the universe, including God's soul, at faster than speed of light speeds. In fact, instantaneously. That's an attribute of your soul. Does that make sense? It's actually a scientific truth in the spirit world that you will discover in your investigations in when you arrive in the spirit world. It might be many years after you arrive that you discover it. But you'll recognize the scientific truth of it through experiments that you undertake. So this soul has the ability to have a feeling directed at another, and that other person inside of the universe or outside of the universe, in this case God is the only being outside, but any person inside of the universe will be able to instantly, if they are open, are able to instantly sense the feeling. So every feeling, the real feelings you have, every real feeling you have, God, directed at God, God actually feels while you're having it. And God will respond to it if it's in harmony with God's longing. All right? Now, I raise this issue with you because many of you are not aware that you actually are angry with God. That you don't actually want God's love. You want to be totally annoyed with God and rageful with God. That's how you really feel. And then you've got going on, but I've got to love God to receive God's love. I've got to, right? This is not true. You don't have to love God to receive God's love. You have to be truthful about how you actually feel to receive God's love.
1: Because that's part of God's longing, isn't it?
0: That's part of God's longing, right? God doesn't want you to fake things. God wants you to be real, right? So if your real feeling towards God is rage, then you need to be expressing that towards God. You might even receive divine love while you're in a rage with God. Do you know that? It is possible to receive divine love while you're in a rage with God.
1: Who's had that experience?
0: Right? Yeah. So you can actually receive divine love while you're in a rage with God. Because while you're in a rage with God, God's acknowledging that, yeah, now you're being real with me and that's what I want. You experiment with that and give that a go. If that's the feeling you actually have. Sarah?
3: Yeah, I just wanted to say I've had that experience where I'm trying to be loving, and then I'm just like, fuck you, I hate you. And then straight away I'm into something and it's worked through and I'm like, oh, wow, I just, you know, yeah, like it works.
0: Exactly.
3: Because I was just real. That's how I was feeling.
0: Yeah. Exactly. And while you're trying to fake it, you're not real.
3: Not at all.
0: So what's God saying? God's going, you're not real, you're not real. Now you're real. I love this.
3: And then, yeah, it can actually help too at that point.
0: Exactly.
3: Yeah.
0: So many of us need to work through our emotions with God, right, in order to establish this relationship with the source, with God. If we understand the physical constraints that are placed upon our intellectual concepts are limited to the universe in which we live. They cannot extend beyond it, whereas our soul-based feelings and emotions have been created by God to extend beyond the universe and even enter God's soul. In fact, God has created a conduit, if you like, for that to occur. And that conduit is called the Holy Spirit, right? It's an energy of God that allows the transmission of feelings between God and ourselves, right? It's like a pipe that connects to both souls under certain circumstances in harmony with God's longing, right? Now, these particular principles are not just airy-fairy ideas dreamed up in the first century to create a religion. They are scientific principles that you can actually test through experimentation. That's the difference between them. Right? They are actual truths of God's universe and the interaction between our soul and God's soul. That's what we need to understand. Now that we understand that that's what prayer does, why would we do it? Why would we have a connection? Why would we want to establish a connection with God's soul? Well, what happens is, once divine love flows from God into our soul, our soul has been created to respond to the substance of divine love in itself and to start changing and transforming itself into a new creature. Not the creature that we were initially intended to be, but a new creature that has a possession and is given systematically possessions of the divine. In other words, parts of God's divine nature have now the capacity to enter our soul and transform our soul so that we eventually have similar capacities. So, in other words, you could think of the divine love like a switch causing a transformer to appear. You know, like have you ever seen the Transformer movies? You know, they're driving on a little car and all of a sudden, clung, clung, clung, clung, clung, clung, clung, and it's like this great big giant thing. Well, that's what really divine love does to our soul. Divine love has the effect upon our soul of causing a different kind of growth that it didn't have the potential of before. Right? And this potential growth is infinite. We can continue to change and transform over an infinite period of time and infinitely in terms of expansion. But that capacity didn't originally exist in the soul. It only exists because of God's love entering it and switching on the capacity. This is how essential divine love is to your future existence. You can never become more than the perfect natural human without divine love entering your soul. So if it was me knowing that and also having some, what did we talk about before, some faith in it, I would be going, okay, let me experiment with this. Right? Let's experiment with this concept that Jesus is trying to get across to us of God's love having the ability to switch something on inside of my soul and start my soul into a new type of growth, a different type of experience that can occur infinitely. And as my soul grows and makes these changes, different capacities are given to the soul through this experience. So there's a time in your future, for example, remember I talked to you about going between, you know, travelling at the speed of light. Right? Well, most spirits are aware that they're able to travel at more than speed of light speeds, but most spirits are aware that they cannot travel instantly. And in fact, it is impossible for a spirit, a person who you will become in the spirit life, to travel instantly until they reach the eighth dimension of the spirit world. And they have enough love in their soul that transforms them into God giving them, through this transformational process, the ability. So God actually gives us the ability of now being able to transport ourselves instantly to any location within the physical universe and spirit universe that meets our condition of love. So you just have the thought, bang, and you're there, bang. Without even really, and it's not a thought, because it's a soul-based operation. So I have a feeling to be there, and I'm there. Right? Now, most spirits before that state are consciously aware of the movement. So in other words, there is a time taken between that. But by the time you reach the eighth dimension, now you have this new ability that the soul has only because of its expanded state. So this is one physical ability that I'm speaking of. The soul also has many emotional abilities that were not capable in our earlier states. One of these abilities is to absorb feelings from any other soul and accurately read every other soul that they come in contact with, whether they are male or female. So in other words, that's like the ability of me just seeing Mary and then feeling an avalanche of feelings about Mary's entire life, all in a space of a few seconds, and all of a sudden I know Mary before I've even spoken to her. I know what has happened in her life, I know her history, I know her experience, I know what she's thinking right at the moment, why she's thinking that, everything. Is that too much information overload? Right? Now, the capacity you get as you grow in divine love is you start receiving these kind of capacities where you can actually read the thoughts of another person and know very accurately what they're thinking. Not just about you, about anything. Does that make sense? You can also feel their feelings and what created their feelings. You can even feel their history. You can categorically say to somebody, yes, this happened to you in your childhood when you were 3. And they go, how the hell do you know that? Well, because I know. I can feel this happened from you. Is that not what happened? And they go, yeah. Who told you that? Nobody. Your soul told me that. I can feel your soul. So it told me that. Does that make sense? These are the capacities that come to the soul through the reception of divine love. The soul does not have these capacities without the reception of divine love. Right? And I've only just mentioned a few of them. I think we've listed in there quite a large number of them, and even then we haven't exhausted the list of what kind of capacities come to the soul with the reception of divine love. Now, if you really had faith in that, wouldn't you go, yeah, I think it's pretty important for the rest of my life to receive divine love? Wouldn't you feel that? The reality is most of us don't have any faith in that. So when we don't have faith, what do we need to do? Experiment. Experiment. Experiment with what I'm saying. You don't have to believe it, just experiment with it. Put the experiment into some kind of action and see whether it's not true, whether it's true or not. Jen?
4: Is there any advantage or difference in that we have our physical bodies attached to our soul at this time in seeking the divine love? Is there any big purpose or... Do you understand my question?
0: Yep.
4: Thank you.
0: There is no purpose to our physical or spiritual bodies in regard to our communication with God. Our spiritual and physical bodies have been created for our purpose, in order for us to enjoy, firstly, the physical universe in which we live through the physical body, and the spirit body through, therefore, enjoying the spirit universe in which we live. These bodies God created so that we could experientially have knowledge come to our soul. So they are appendages only, aren't they, of the soul. However, there are direct benefits to our physical and spirit body when the soul receives divine love. For example, once you become at one with God, you will never get sick again. You know, isn't that a great advantage? Your physical body won't grow old anymore either. Right? So, and in fact, it will grow young. The cell replication process, which actually stops when you're around 25, starts up again. And so your physical appearance will grow younger as well. And once you become at one with God, if you become at one with God on earth, you will look around 25. Does that make sense? Yeah, 25 to 30, around that bracket. That's a subsequent advantage of receiving divine love into the soul, but I wouldn't say it's a very big advantage. Like, it's just one of the many hundreds of advantages of a person receiving divine love.
1: I reckon a top advantage of receiving divine love while you're still in your physical body is that you experience more freedom of experience in your physical body. Because fear no longer governs what you do, you actually get to experience God's creations in the physical in a far more rich way.
0: So you have more freedom of movement. You remember yesterday when we were talking about having faith, and we were talking about this whole principle of gravity versus aerodynamics. And remember I said the discovery of each new law leads you to more freedom, physically more freedom, more ability to express yourself and enjoy your life. So why would you not believe that if that's what happens when you discover a new physical law, why would you not believe the same thing can happen if you discover a new soul-based law or a spiritual law? Can you see? What we're doing is we have all these belief systems about physical laws and we don't apply them to spiritual matters. It's almost like we're like thinking two different. We're thinking in two different ways. On the physical laws, we go, yes, I understand that if I understand a new physical law, it's a fantastic thing. We go, right, with the law of gravity, if I understand the law of aerodynamics, that gives me more freedom. So we understand that. But we don't then apply that to the soul-based laws and we don't go, if I find a law that actually affects my soul and causes my soul to transform in a certain way, then that is going to give me more freedom and more ability and more joy. We don't believe that. But it makes no sense. On one hand, we believe it when it's physical. On the other hand, when it's spiritual, we don't believe it. And what I'm suggesting is any good scientist would look at the evidence given in the physical realm, and then they would go, maybe the same concepts apply to these other realms. Right? Maybe I can experiment with how these concepts apply to these other realms. Right? So what will happen is the soul will have an effect on the spirit and physical bodies, obviously. But obviously, as long as our soul is expanding and growing, these things, these spiritual and physical body, which are just appendages, things attached to our soul, they will expand and grow in ways that we have no imagination of at this point in time.
1: Right? In the end, they're designed to help us understand our soul. Ironically, we keep trying to dominate our soul with them, which is like pointless and futile. But if we viewed our physical and spiritual body as a way of understanding our soul better through experience, then we'd get a lot further, a lot quicker. Yeah.
0: So what we wanted to do is just show you through sort of some diagrams here, but we've got a lot more we need to share with you, but we might do it at some other time, is to show you the essential thing that happens when this soul receives divine love. And that is, it's like a switch, like a key, right, that turns this soul into a completely different thing, right? Not the thing that it was originally created to be, but now a part of divinity has entered the soul, transforming it and giving it characteristics and qualities that it couldn't have without divine love entering. Right? This is why it's so important to open yourself to receiving the divine love, right? That's why prayer is so important. Without prayer, you cannot receive it. Because without prayer, you're basically going, don't open the door, don't open the door, don't open the door. And God says, no worries, I won't open the door. I'm not going to open the door, I can't open the door, it's your door. That's the gift of free will that God has given you, the ability to make a choice for yourself what you want for your future. So God's not going to force you into a decision. God doesn't come along and punish you because you're making that choice. Don't believe any religious thought that says somebody's going to come along and give you terrible lashings if you don't open your heart to God. No, God's not like that. God's patiently waiting and desirous of you to establish a relationship with God, but God's not ever going to punish you if you decide to not have one. Right? God is a loving being who does not punish people. God doesn't give us free will only to take it away. You know, it's like saying, like this whole concept, this concept is so prevalent in religion. For example, God gave us a penis or a vagina, right? I don't think there's any other apparatus other than those two in the groinal areas that we've come across. And we call that male and female, right? God has given us those things. And you know what the religions tell you? That it's unholy to use them. What? You're saying God created it and then it's unholy to use it? Like that would be like giving you a gift and then taking it away from you and what purpose would there be in that? That wouldn't be a very loving thing. It would be a constant temptation to use it. And this is why many priests for example, who are celibate have a struggle with their celibacy because they weren't created to be celibate. Do you understand? They were given these organs to use in a way that's in harmony with God's longing. Right? Does that make sense? It's the same with your free will. God doesn't give you the gift of free will and then say, oh, I'm taking it away now. You've got to do what I want. There's so many people going, there's so many people saying in religion, you've got to do God's will. Whatever God's wills, I will do. What? God doesn't give you the gift of free will and then say to you, now that I've given you that gift, you've got to give me it all. Like, that's not a gift. God gives you the gift of free will and then allows you to use it however you wish. Yep. Okay.
5: Didn't God take away the gift of God's love though originally too? So.
0: Yeah, but that's not a gift that's a part of the soul. That was a gift of God's soul. See, it's different. That belonged to God. God can give and take away anything God wants at any time. That's a part of God. But God doesn't give you a gift that's a part of your soul and then take it away.
1: He only asks you to give it up.
0: Does that make sense to everyone? There's a big difference between that. God's allowed to take away anything God wants from God's soul, right, from your experience, because that's God's choice, that's God's will. But God doesn't give you the gift of free will and make it a part of your soul and then take it away from you. Does that make sense? Very different, very different. And so what we've got to do is stop thinking that God does these things. All of these things are gifts that God's given us, and as you would expect, a loving person would surely give them if he had the power to do so. And God's also given us this ability, this beautiful ability, and this is the main point, the beautiful ability for this soul to grow beyond its original conception, beyond its original conceived design, and to have a new design. And in fact, God incorporated it as part of the design that when we receive divine love, this soul has the ability to transform into something completely different, but only if it receives divine love. That's the only condition under which this transformation can take place. And it's the only way we can do it is one way. And that's the way God designed for us to do it, by opening our heart to the reception of the love. And it will change your entire existence. Right?
1: Can I tell you a daggy thought that I'm having?
0: What's the daggy?
1: It's about the way we draw the soul and like changing. And I keep thinking about it as we created tadpoles, and then only when we ask for God's love do we get the capacity to grow little legs and turn into frogs. So daggy. But I love frogs, so it's a good thing.
0: Now you do, yeah. Oh, it's like being created a grub and then going through a metamorphosis process that completely like, I don't know if you understand with the caterpillar, I think we've talked about it before, and that is the caterpillar, when it's inside of its cocoon, it completely becomes fluid.
1: Dissolves.
0: It dissolves completely. And then it reestablishes itself as a butterfly, right? And then as it breaks out of its cocoon, it's now a butterfly, right? It's a complete metamorphosis process. And this is what's happening to the soul receiving divine love. It's a completely different kind of process. And it's very important to understand that process.
1: It's about unlocking the potential for the different process, isn't it?
0: Yes.
1: Immediately that we receive the first bit of divine love, there's a change, if you like, in the structure of... Now there's a new potential that's just been inherited in the soul.
0: So this soul is now, through the reception of divine love, it's like a key switching it into having the potential of different types of experiences that it never could have before it received divine love. This is the beauty of the rewards of the relationship with God, right? And that's what we need to understand. Pete, thanks.
6: Are the blocks preventing us from feeling God's soul different from the blocks allowing us to feel our own soul?
0: Frequently, yes. Yep, very much. Usually the blocks that we have with God are very much associated with the blocks that we have towards the masculine or feminine external to us and not internal. However, we usually also have additional blockages relating to our own feelings of worth with God. Now, if you look at the construction of the prayer for divine love, which I shared with people in the first century, not the Lord's Prayer, the one that is in the Bible, but the actual prayer, if you examine its construction, and in the discussion of the message of Solomon on the internet, we have examined its construction of the prayer, and we've gone through each aspect of the prayer to show you where our blockage is in terms of, and what part of the prayer focuses on specific blockages that are within our soul when it comes to the reception of divine love. So the reality is we have attitudes towards God that block love. We even have attitudes towards our brothers and sisters that block love, God's love from flowing to us. Because you imagine, if I treat you badly, Pete, can you see I'm treating another child of God badly? Now, what do you think God's going to feel about that? Well, God certainly is not going to be in harmony with that, is he? He's not going to be, that's not harmonious with what God's longing would be, which would be for me to treat you as if you are a precious child of God, just like I am.
6: That's natural love.
0: Well, no, it's actually a principle of divine love too. The reality is, in harmony with God's longing is for me to treat you as I would like you to treat me. That's actually also in harmony with God's love. Now, because it's in harmony with God's love, if I act out of harmony with that principle in my day-to-day life, in other words, I treat other people the way I expect them, you know, I expect different from them than what I give them, then I am completely out of harmony with receiving God's love in that place. So I might have a longing for God's love, but it's not very sincere if I believe that I should get away with treating you badly while I'm receiving God's love. Because God's not going to agree with that. Right? So even the way attitude we have towards other people is going to severely affect how, like, our relationship with God pans out.
6: Right. Yeah. So if we've got blockages towards feeling our own soul, and we've got blockages to feeling God's soul,
0: and we've got blockages to feeling other people's soul.
6: Right. Yeah. Then how on earth do we ever receive any divine love or get ourselves in a state where that longing is pure and sincere?
0: By having some faith that when you ask, you will receive as long as it is in harmony with God's longing.
6: Without having cleared the blockages.
0: Without having cleaned the blockages, yes. And being aware that through that process, all of your blockages will be exposed. The big problem that most people have is they are not willing to see their blockages and they are not willing to feel them. And as a result, they will not receive divine love until they're willing to see them and feel them. Right? And that's a problem you face, personally. A problem of how you treat other people, for example, is very different to how you expect they treat you. And as a result of that, that severely affects your ability to receive divine love. And you don't want to acknowledge it. And as a result of not wanting to acknowledge it, that shuts it down, and therefore divine love cannot be received. And until you're willing to exercise your soul's choice to see that this is a problem and to actually address it as a problem, nothing can change. And God's just going there, going, I love you, Pete. I love you, Pete. I'm just waiting for you to realize this about yourself. Does that make sense? And when you realize this about yourself, my love can flow into you again. Because at the moment, you're just not treating my other children the way that I want to treat you to treat them. Yeah? And this is something that we need to be aware of, is that whenever there is a blockage of the flow, there is always a reason that is inside ourselves. Because God, from God's perspective, God always wants to give it. Always. Yep. So it's very important for us to understand the blockages might be with God, might be with others, might be with ourselves. We don't know when we're starting where they are. All we need to do is have faith in God that we will receive God's love, and if we're not receiving it, have faith that we have something inside of us that's out of harmony with it, that's out of harmony with God's longing. And have faith that God wants to show you what it is. And in fact, usually what happens is God's beating you over the head with a rock, basically. That's what it feels like sometimes. There's this whole laws associated with the universe telling you what it is every single moment. There's people around you who will tell you what it is. And we just go, no, it's not that. No, it's not that. No, it's not that. No, it's not that. And that's our problem. The problem is that we're dismissing all of this stuff that's coming at us every single day. God's created a perfect universe showing us every single day what the problem with ourselves is. And we are just blind to it. And it's our choice to be blind that often shuts down this process. Because the choice to be blind is not in harmony with God's longing. God wants you to see everything. So whenever you choose to be blind to something, you're not in harmony with God's longing anymore.
6: It's interesting, though, that we can have all these blockages that prevent us from receiving divine love.
0: Yep.
6: And yet other people, not understanding that they even have blockages,
0: yep,
6: can go along and sing a song in church or see a lovely sunset and yep, spontaneously receive the divine love.
0: Yeah, it's wonderful, isn't it?
6: Without having...
1: Why does that happen?
0: Why is there anything wrong with that?
6: No, I'm not saying there's anything wrong with it. I'm just saying it's interesting that those two conditions can exist
0: concurrently
6: at the same time.
0: Yeah, I agree.
6: And how is that?
0: Well, I think it's quite obvious why that is. One person is having a real experience, the other person is having an imagined one. The person who's not receiving divine love when they're asking for it imagines that they're asking. They're not. This is the problem you face personally. You imagine you're asking when you're not, and sometimes when you're not asking, you get it. Right? When you're not imagining that you're asking, you actually have a soul longing and you get it in those places. You know, when you go along and get the messages you've been getting, that's when you're often connecting, right? And you have a longing under those circumstances, so you finish up receiving some divine love. Then other times when you think you have a longing, you haven't really got a longing. You're angry with God or annoyed with God's laws or angry with the way it all works, and all those other feelings are there, right? And you don't want to... You won't want to believe they're there, and so you tell yourself they're not there, and in that moment you're being fake with yourself and God. And God's going, no, mate, you're being fake, you're being fake, you're being fake. That's not in harmony with my longing. Be real. You're angry with me, be angry with me. Yeah? If you're upset with me, be upset with me. Show me what you really feel, and then we'll get to the bottom of it together. That's really what God's saying.
6: So when people are singing or looking at the sunset or whatever...
0: See, now you're being loving again.
1: You know this thing that AJ was telling you about not having love for your other brothers and sisters? I feel that this is an example where you get the mic and there's usually a series of three or four questions where you're sort of reframing the same question because you're not satisfied with the answer that came to you.
0: Yeah.
1: So with
0: and not
1: my
0: only
1: love,
0: that, you're hogging the mic now.
1: Yeah.
0: And that then means that other people can't answer their questions, which is an act of unlovingness towards other people. Does that make sense? The key is to be reflective about that. What's driving that? What fear in you is driving this? Why is it that you can't reflect upon the answers given and you just keep on asking and asking and asking and asking without just reflecting? What I just gave you in that 5 minutes that I just mentioned my answer to you will change your life if you applied it. And yet you ask another question. You can spend the next year of trying to apply what I just told you in 5 minutes. And you would have no danger of trying to find something more. You could just focus on that and you would change your entire life in 1 year if you focused on that in the next whole year. Does that make sense?
6: I'll do that then.
0: Give it a go. Yeah. Ivana? Thank you.
7: I had a really cool experience like about a month or two ago. Like, I've been like really cold towards people, like just really angry towards people. And I started noticing like how I was towards people and like my treatment of other people. And like I know I've still got like a lot more repentance to go through, but like I started to cry about how horrible I had been.
0: Yep.
7: And, like, it's really lovely now to be, like, connecting with people and actually appreciating that. And, like, seeing how, like, my interactions with people have changed, like, since.
0: Yeah.
7: Like, I didn't even cry about it for that long, but I feel like every day I'm like, looking at, like, reflecting a lot on, like, how I am closed off to people and how if I keep just going out every day, like, when I leave home, just seeing how I interact with people and then, like, just praying about opening up more, like, it's really cool. Like,
0: yeah.
7: Just to see how it can change and how, even if it is just natural love, like, how nice it is to feel...
0: It's not just natural love.
7: Okay.
0: When you're at one with God, you'll be like that all the time.
7: But, yeah, so...
0: Yeah, and in fact, see, many of you say, oh, but it's just natural love. Hang on a sec.
1: I'm like, whoa, but natural love, but that's good.
0: Love is always good, whether it's from your heart or from God's, right? And so whenever you say, oh, but it's just natural love, natural love is extremely important in your development. If you do not engage the principles of natural love, in other words, if you do not act lovingly coming from your own heart towards other people, you will be completely blocked towards God. Right? And many of us have no idea how unloving we're being at times. No idea. We don't realize what frustrations and rages and other emotions we carry towards other people. And of course, part of God's longing is that you treat every one of your brothers and sisters the way you would like to be treated. Right? Most of us don't do that yet. So when we do that, we'll be in complete harmony with divine love. Because natural love is in harmony with divine love. Yeah.
7: Yeah, I just don't understand that fully yet. So.
0: Yeah. But it's fantastic that you embrace these principles and experiment with them. That's the key thing. Go out into your life and experiment with them. That's the beauty of it. Now, what is the time? I know I've raved on for a bit today. 3:30, yeah. It's probably time for us to finish, actually, because it's been going on for some time. So we promised we'd finish about 3, I think, from memory. So what we would like to do is extend this conversation with you the next time we get together. Would that be good? Because we want to discuss more about the operation of prayer, what it actually does to the soul, how it opens the soul up, and also how you can have faith in it as well. As a process. But we would like to leave you with one thing, and that is to experiment with these two principles that we've been talking with you about this weekend. Experiment with the principle of faith. Look at the areas where you do not have faith. Make a list of the areas where you can see there is no faith in your life. And that might be like, I have no faith in love, and I have no faith that a relationship can last. I have no... What areas... do you not have faith in that are out of harmony with God's opinion on the matter that you know intellectually? And the second thing we would like you to try to do is to experiment with prayer. And every time you think you're praying and you're not receiving divine love, don't tell yourself that you tried. Because you didn't. If you actually pray from your heart to receive divine love, you will always receive it. If the prayer you have is in harmony with God's longing, and the prayer for divine love is always in harmony with God's longing. It doesn't matter what your condition, praying for divine love is always in harmony with what God's longing is. God longs to give you her love. So when you pray for her love with an open heart, it's always in harmony with God's longing. And if you're not receiving this love, the only thing can be something inside of yourself. So don't tell yourself that it's something outside of you or God's fault or something else. Look at and say, okay, there's something wrong with my longing. Experiment with your longing is what I'm suggesting. Experiment with it. Don't just go, oh, long, long, long, no, I didn't get anything. Oh, well, that doesn't work. Don't assume that. Assume instead that if I'm longing and it doesn't work, then I mustn't be longing the way God wants me to long for God's love. I need to find the way God wants me to do it. You follow? Can I leave you with those two things? Yep. I know you've got more questions, but we have to answer them at another time, I think.
1: Can I thank you all for being a lovely audience this weekend and for pitching in, setting up and stuff yesterday. It was really lovely to see everyone working together.
0: Yeah.
1: And to also take this opportunity, I know you did it yesterday, to thank people for their donations and the people who watched the video.
0: We received enough donations yesterday to get the new machine for the guys. So.

0: That'd be great. And I would like to thank you guys because there's something I'm noticing lately in the last couple of talks that we've had with you, and that is the general feeling of love towards each other is improving now. Have you noticed that? Yeah? So it's taken a while, but it's great to see that change.
1: It's really, really lovely.
0: Yeah, and yeah. So we'd just like to encourage you along that same direction. One of the things that we would like to mention just before we close is this. We have decided that we are going to be, I suppose you should say, more strict about unloving demonstrations that we notice in the seminars. And so if you've got your hand up and you don't get answered and yet I've clocked you, you see me look at you and you don't get asked, there's a high likelihood there's something at that moment that's coming from you that's unloving. Do you understand? And my suggestion is for you to reflect about what that might be. Also, if we do notice people treating other people badly at our seminars, we've decided we're going to ask the people who are treating others badly to leave. The reason why we've decided that is we feel that we've all had long enough chance, most of us, to, unless the person is a new person, you know, we've all had a lot of chance now to start demonstrating love with each other. And if we can't demonstrate love to each other when we're actually at a seminar that's talking about love, then I would suggest that maybe we don't want to be loving, right? The third thing that we've decided to do is also ask anyone to leave who projects at myself or Mary anger or other unloving emotions like that. The reason why we've decided to do that is that we feel that we're giving you the gift of our time and our love. And if a person is projecting rage or anger at us while we're trying to attempt to do that, it's very off-putting from up the front of an audience to receive that. But also, it also demonstrates the lack of appreciation in the person for what they're being given. And we have decided that we are not going to tolerate that anymore. We've tolerated that for a long period of time, for probably 5 or 6 years now, and we've decided that we're not going to do that anymore. So what we're trying to do is help you through our actions with you to see when you're not being loving. Does that make sense? And we're happy for people who have been asked to leave to come back at some point in the future when they have actually addressed the issue of love. So it's not a permanent exclusion of the condition. But it's very important we feel that we start practicing what we preach. And that includes myself and Mary practicing what we preach, in the sense of making sure that people understand the principles of love in their day-to-day interactions. So that's what we're going to do. So please be aware that if you are at some point in the future asked to leave or whatever as a result of any of these things that we do, we're not picking on you. We're just suggesting to you through our actions that your unloving behaviour needs to change, and that we can't any longer accept it at our seminars. We might be able to accept it individually or for other things, but at our seminars we feel we want to have a space here where everyone feels open in their heart enough to absorb new principles about love. And that's very hard to do when there's anger or other kinds of emotions projected at each other.
1: I kind of feel like we come together here in this space and we create this space for everyone to come, and we've got a desire in mind. It's like a working bee. You know, we've got an opportunity to present some truths to you, to demonstrate some truths to you, and if everyone wants to pitch in on the working bee, then we're going to get somewhere. But if there's a bunch of people, if we're trying to dig a hole and a bunch of people throwing rocks in it, it would be logical to say, hey guys, probably until you want to stop throwing rocks in the pond, maybe come back when you want to help dig. Yeah. Does that make sense? I know it's not a great analogy. I've got to work on my analogies, but you're so good at it.
0: No, I don't think that sounded all right to me.
1: Yeah.
0: We feel too that many of us almost have this justification towards our own unloving behaviour. You know, this feeling of, but I should be able to get away with something, like, you know, for whatever reason. And the reality is that all of God's laws are operating all the time, right at this very moment, attempting to correct any unloving behaviour that we have.

0: What we feel, Mary and I feel, we discuss this quite a lot, is that we need to also do the same thing that God does, in the sense that we need to make sure that all of the laws involving our seminars, if you like, the principles involving our seminars and how they're held, are actually in alignment with the way God's laws are working. So that's what we're...
1: Yeah, and that means no one's ever going to tell you off or make you feel small about it or give you a lecture. It'll just be a very kind indication of what the truth is and a request that you leave until that emotion is no longer coming from you or that set of actions is not undertaken by you.
0: However, if your behaviour is public, then your correction will be public. Do you understand? If your behaviour is private, that we notice privately, then your correction will be private. And there's very good reasons why we feel that needs to happen as well. Because when there's a public behaviour that's corrected privately, the other people involved in that bad behaviour do not see the correction. Right? And it's important we feel that public bad behaviour is corrected in a public manner so that everyone involved in that event can see the correction. And so we're not focusing on picking on you. We're not focusing on any of those things. What we're trying to do is help you understand love better in this process. Does that make sense? Bear in mind that these seminars are Mary and my creation. So we have the ability and, in fact, the responsibility to ensure that they happen in harmony with the principles we're teaching. That makes sense, doesn't it? Whereas if it was something, if we come along to your home and you decide to do something that's out of harmony with love, if it didn't affect me personally or it didn't affect some of the principles that you say you're teaching, I would not necessarily feel the need to correct it unless you asked me to. Does that make sense? In fact, the way I feel is I don't have the right to correct you in your own home unless you've asked me to. Right? But when it comes to something that myself and Mary have created, well, that's a different matter. Now you're our invited guest. And as a result, we feel that we need to state what are the general principles we would love to see our invited guests operating under. And so that's why we've decided to do that. Anyway, we'd like to thank you for your time today, guys. And hopefully you've enjoyed the subject of faith and prayer. And we look forward to catching up with you again and also have enjoyed your company this weekend.
1: Yeah,
0: it's been a pleasure actually speaking with you, particularly today.
1: Yeah. And just a reminder that if you want further detail on this topic that we've been covering, there'll be a clip on YouTube coming up next week, which is a discussion. It's a Paget Message discussion about from Solomon, what is the greatest truth in all the world?
0: Yeah, so it's under the downloads page, under Paget Messages. You'll see it there as an audio and video.
1: Yep.
0: Yeah, the audio's already there. The videos will be there next week. Mm. Pleasure, guys. Thank you. Can we also say that we love what some of you are starting to do with your lives? You're starting to engage your passions with a passion without having to refer to us at all, and we find that fantastic. Like, this is what God would like to see you do. Just do what you want to do and follow it with passion and in harmony with God's laws of love, and you're going to be surprised, some of you, of what gets created worldwide as a result of some of you engaging your passions in these manners. So we're really looking forward to seeing how your lives change over the coming years. And we feel that if you can engage the principles that we've talked about this weekend, there is going to be so many changes that happen that you won't yourself be able to even keep up with them. And that'll be an amazing process for anyone who surrounds you and also for yourself individually. So we're just looking forward to seeing the transformation effect of your soul that divine love is going to have, and also looking forward to seeing your true, real personalities, you know, the ones that God created you to be rather than the bits that you think you should be. And we're looking forward to seeing those too. So we'd just like to encourage you about following your path on those particular issues and focusing on these principles that we've taught in the weekend. Thanks for your time, guys.
2: Well, welcome to our second session about the discussion about the human soul and answering questions about the human soul. But before we answer any more questions about the human soul, we really want to go over our first session because we feel there's quite a lot of information that we need to add to the first session as a general discussion and general questions. And then after this session, we might be able to get into answering some specific questions about the human soul and questions that people have sent in about the human soul. But hopefully this discussion is like an addendum to session one. So what we recommend everybody does with this session is that they firstly watch session one, which is in in seven or eight parts, and then come to this particular session, which we will classify as discussion and questions about session one.
1: Yeah. And the topic of session one was how the human soul functions.
2: Yes.
1: So we're going to be going through those principles again today with perhaps some other details and some more questions.
2: Yes. So that's our primary purpose today. So hopefully you'll enjoy the conversation today. And myself and Mary are going to have some interaction during this discussion about the human soul and how it functions. And we hope that in the process of the discussion, it becomes clearer about the points that we raised in our first session.
1: Okay.
2: G'day.
1: So, to start off, I thought you actually prepared some notes about how the human soul functions.
2: Mm-hmm.
1: And you had a discussion with Luli in the last session, which was great, and I had a look over that this morning. But I thought some of the notes that you've written here are really informative, and perhaps if we could even just go through those notes paragraph by paragraph and just discuss some of the points that perhaps weren't covered in that first session, I would love to do that with you.
2: Sounds good.
1: So are you happy to start?
2: Sure. I'll read the first paragraph.
1: Yep.
2: God made a foolproof system with the soul. God did not design the same system for the mind. This is because the mind is a part of the physiological functions of the soul rather than being the soul itself. The mind is an attribute of the soul. The soul has many other attributes and characteristics, some of which are far more important to develop than the mind, and some of which are far more powerful in determining the divine truth than the mind has the capacity to absorb. The soul eventually contains the mind, but has many more attributes than just the mind.
1: So, to me, there's a lot in that paragraph.
2: Yeah.
1: But perhaps we could start with the very first sentence. I wanted to ask you, you said there, God made a foolproof system with the soul. Mm. What do you mean by that? Like, what's it foolproof against?
2: And it's almost suggesting that anyone who has a soul is a bit of a fool. Potentially a bit of a fool, but that's not the case. But, yeah, when I say God made a foolproof system, it's really clever the way God designed the entire universe. The way God designed the universe was God first designed all of the laws that govern the universe. Mm-hmm. So before the universe actually came into being, into existence, the laws were already established. Now, the majority of these laws and the most powerful of these laws are governing the human soul. So that means that God, before God created the universe, knew that God was going to create the human soul. Mm. And in fact, the human soul has been, the universe has been created for the human soul to exist. So it's like the human soul's playground.
1: Uh-huh.
2: All right. So we first need to understand that God made this big set of laws that govern the potential existence of the human soul. Then God created the human soul.
1: Uh-huh.
2: And then God created the universe in which the human soul could use as a playground.
1: Right. So what you're saying is God did all of this for the human soul.
2: Correct.
1: God created the framework or the laws that would govern the experience of the soul. Is that what you mean?
2: And not only the experience of the soul, but govern the very operation of the universe in which the soul lived.
1: Uh-huh.
2: And the interaction between the universe and the soul itself.
1: Yes.
2: So God created a whole series of very complex laws in order to do that. Now, this means that God made the entire system foolproof. In other words, we can't make mistakes with the human soul. We can, that are unable to be corrected, I mean.
1: Uh-huh.
2: We can make mistakes, certainly,
1: yeah.
2: that need correction, But we can't actually make mistakes where the human soul somehow destroys the universe.
1: Right.
2: And we can't make mistakes where the human soul is not governed by law still. So in other words, the human soul is always governed by law, and we can't avoid that. We can't get away from that. Mm-hmm. And the laws are all is previously established before the universe even came into existence. And what that means then is that the soul itself is this integrated system that God created that interacts with the universe and particularly interacts with the laws of the universe, because there are some parts of the universe that only get created when the soul interacts within the law framework in a certain way.
1: Yeah.
2: That means then that it's impossible to break the human soul.
1: Mm-hmm.
2: In other words, it's impossible to cause so much damage to the human soul that it's irreparable.
1: Mm-hmm.
2: Right? And in that regard, God made a foolproof system. It doesn't matter how much we are fools and how much we desire to break the laws and desire to get away from the framework. In the end, the human soul is an unbreakable piece of machinery that God has made that nothing can destroy. Nothing, as far as it's known, can destroy aside from God herself.
1: Mm-hmm.
2: Also, while the human body can be destroyed and go into different elements, and while the spirit body theoretically can do the same thing, it is highly unlikely that that can happen to the human soul. And when I say highly unlikely, we don't know because it's never happened.
1: Mm-hmm.
2: But at this stage, there's no record of any single human soul ever being destroyed or being put back into its elemental parts.
1: Yeah.
2: Because of that, you could say that God created a foolproof human soul,
1: uh-huh.
2: a soul that is unable to be destroyed, a soul that no matter what mistakes we make, we're unable to fully decompose the soul itself. In other words, the soul will always retain its existence after its creation. Yeah.
1: Hmm. Okay, so you said a few things there that I would like to ask more about. You said that basically the soul can't ever be destroyed, even if we want to destroy it, it can't happen.
2: Yep.
1: But then you described what sounded...
2: As far as we know,
1: yes.
2: Who knows that at some point in the future God may have a process for human souls that haven't received divine love? I don't know. But at this point in time, there has been no single human soul that's ever been destroyed into its elemental parts.
1: Mm-hmm.
2: In other words, the human soul, no matter how bad it gets, no matter how self-destructive it becomes, and no matter how much of intention it has to act out of harmony with love, still can't get destroyed. So in that regard, it's foolproof.
1: And in fact, it almost seems to be the other way around, doesn't it? No matter what we do, the universe and the laws that we interact with seem to push us towards growth, don't they?
2: Well, they push us towards correction.
1: Yeah.
2: And so the reality is the way God created this universe is that every framework, if you like, the universal framework, which are laws, which we mm-hmm. classify as laws, that govern the human soul and govern the universe itself and the interaction between the soul and the universe, which is a very important factor, these laws are unable to be broken, and therefore they are always in operation, and they impose themselves upon the human soul. So no matter how far the human soul gets out of harmony with those laws, the laws are attempting to correct the human soul back into harmony.
1: Yeah.
2: And this is a beautiful system that God made. It's such a foolproof system. It doesn't matter how much we take the human soul out of harmony through the exercise of our will, the law framework of the universe in which we live is pulling us or attempting to pull us back into harmony.
1: Yeah.
2: And so it's a self-correcting system. And eventually, given enough time, every single individual in the universe will be pulled back into harmony with the universal laws.
1: Yeah. So from what you said earlier and what you said now, it sounds like the soul operates within a system,
2: mm-hmm.
1: which is the universe and the universal laws that
2: God operates within the universal laws,
1: yep.
2: and the universe and the soul are basically the subsequent result of those universal laws.
1: Yeah,
2: yep.
1: Okay. So
2: and
1: that...
2: the soul is the most complicated of all of God's creations. The human soul is the most complicated. So it's far more complex than the human body. It's far more complex than the spirit body. It's far more complex than the universe itself, actually.
1: Yeah, so this is where I want to ask you, because in your introduction there, you said that
3: you basically described to me, it sounded like two systems. One is the system of God's universe in operation, of which the soul is a part of, and then you describe the soul as a system itself.
2: Well, it's even more than that, because mm-hmm. because there are parts of the universe that are yet to be created, that the soul has the potential to create through the governing systems of the laws. So really, the two systems are the laws that govern the interaction between the soul and the universe, and then the soul, the universe itself, of which the soul is a part.
3: Uh-huh.
2: Does that make sense?
3: Yes.
2: But the soul has the ability to create new universes as it proceeds.
3: Yes.
2: So if we classify not only all of the universes that have been created at this point, but all of the universes that are potentially able to be created, mm-hmm. given the governing of the laws, then we're saying that the soul is more complicated and complex than all of those things.
3: Yes.
2: Because it has the ability to actually seed or create those things.
3: Uh-huh.
2: So, but there are those two factors, the factor of the soul itself and the universe of that has been created in which the soul plays,
3: yep.
2: are all governed by universal laws that God established prior to the creation of both the universe and the soul.
3: Mm. Yeah. Yeah. And so I suppose I was asking about... You, in your statement, you said there's a foolproof system with the soul, and from what you've just said, it sounds like there's a foolproof system that happens universally,
2: correct?
3: That the soul operates in and impacts upon through the creation of new dimensions and things like that.
2: Yes.
3: And then today we're going to talk more about how the human soul functions, and you could almost call that a system, or it's a way in which the human soul operates.
2: Yes.
3: And is that... So this universal thing
2: that you've
3: just...
2: And there are all laws that determine its operation. These are all laws, that principles that determine the soul's operation.
3: Mm, okay.
2: Yeah. So everything that God has designed has laws that govern its operation, right the way through from the soul, the most complex creation of God, right the way through to the other lesser complex creations of God, right down to the individual elements. They are all, and even right down to individual subatomic particles, they all are created and governed by... the laws that surround them. So none of them can operate outside of a law.
3: Mm-hmm.
2: Of mm-hmm. So that none of them operate outside of the laws that God has established.
3: Cool.
2: Yeah.
3: Cool.
2: And mankind has yet to discover most of those laws. Mm. Like, we think we've discovered most of them, but actually we've yet to discover a minute particle of those laws that fully govern the entire system of the soul and the universe in which it lives.
3: Mm. Yeah. So the foolproof system is what? The universe in which it lives, or the soul itself?
2: Both.
3: Yeah.
2: Both are foolproof systems.
3: Yeah.
2: Everything God creates is a foolproof system. And we are arrogant when we say that God made a mistake, because God does not make mistakes when it comes to any system that God creates.
3: Yeah.
2: And God created the soul, and therefore God did not make a mistake with the soul. And any appearance of mistake is actually the exercise of our will in a direction that's out of harmony with the law.
3: Yeah.
2: And then these mistakes appear.
3: Mm-hmm.
2: But they are of our own creation.
3: Yeah.
2: Yeah. Not the creation of God.
3: But from your statement, it's foolproof, and you were saying that,
2: yes.
3: that it's foolproof in terms of destruction. You can't destroy the universe, you can't destroy the soul.
2: It's even foolproof with regard to when we create outside, or attempt to create outside of the law. The law is still imposed, and as a result there is a correction. And there is a painful experience that the soul experiences, and all of that happens as a result of us attempting to operate outside the law. It's impossible to operate outside of the law. We need to give up that as a concept.
3: Yeah.
2: And any pain that the human soul individually or collectively experiences is the result of the individual or the collective taking actions that are out of harmony with the laws that are fixed and immovable.
3: Yep.
2: And nothing can change those laws,
3: yep.
2: aside from God.
3: And so this is the other aspect of how it's foolproof.
2: Correct.
3: We can't wreck the laws, we can't break the laws, we can't break our soul.
2: We can't manipulate the law, we can't manoeuvre around the laws, just like you can here on earth. You can manoeuvre around a bit, manoeuvre around the laws, but you can't do that. You can't break the soul in any physical sense, or emotional sense,
3: mm-hmm.
2: or spiritual sense, mm-hmm. actually. And any concept that you can is based on an imaginary concept that humans have created, living out of harmony with the laws of themselves.
3: Yeah.
2: And it's just a remarkable system. And the more time you spend investigating this human soul, the more remarkable it appears.
3: Because it sounds like you're saying not only is it a foolproof system, you can't buck the system, you can't override the system. So then presumably everything we're going to talk about today, which is really the system or how the soul functions, the system of the soul, if we can call it that, these things are removable from what you've just said.
2: Yes.
3: But given what you said about the laws, presumably they're all there because they're expedient and work well.
2: Well, they're all there too because they're all loving. So all of God's laws are loving. So that means that every single law that God's ever created for the complete operation of the universe and the operation of the human soul are always loving. So all of these principles we are going to discuss are also loving. It doesn't mean that we're going to discuss exhaustive principles, because obviously we're in a process, humanity is in a process of discovering the soul more and more and more. And obviously as we discover more things about the soul, there's a likelihood that we'll discover more laws that govern the operation of the soul, and therefore we can't just say these are all and only laws that govern the operation of the soul.
3: Yeah.
2: But they are the laws that we're going to discuss more fully today are actually little known on the earth. You know, very few people on the earth, if any, actually really know these laws or understand the principle of the operation of these laws. And it's only in the spirit world, in the higher spheres and dimensions, that most people have come to know the operation of these particular laws to a degree.
3: Mm-hmm.
2: And I'm not saying it's to a complete degree.
3: Mm-hmm. Mm. Okay. So if we continue then, because that first, I mean, we just discussed the first sentence. There's a lot. You sort of went on to say that the mind is quite separate from this system of the soul. And perhaps if you...
2: I wouldn't call it separate. I would call it an attribute of the soul. The soul is a very, very complex organism, which has, as we've discussed, multitudes of laws which operate upon it and govern it, its operation physically, emotionally and spiritually. And the mind is just an attribute or an organ of the soul.
3: Mm-hmm.
2: It's a bit like in your body right now, you could say you've got a liver, your kidneys, you've got pancreas, you've got gallbladder, you've got all these other organs, and then one of the organs is your brain.
3: Yeah.
2: Well, it's a very similar analogy with the soul. One of the organs of the soul is, you could think of it as the brain of the soul, which is what we classify as the mind. And this is not what most people think of as the mind, because most people are not aware of the soul at all. And so what they see as the mind, if they're even partially developed, they think the mind is the brain.
3: Yeah.
2: And then if they're a bit more spiritually aware, they think the mind is the mind of the spirit body.
3: Mm-hmm.
2: And none of those things are the mind.
3: Mm-hmm.
2: The real mind of the soul is an organ of the soul and would exist without the spirit body or the physical body existing.
3: Yeah.
2: And that mind is a subset, if you like, of the soul itself. The soul has far more powerful organs than its own mind and is able to express itself far more powerfully through the expression of other attributes of the soul than its own mind.
3: Mm. And I know that's something you discussed at length with Luli, so I don't want to rehash or go over that.
2: Sure.
3: But I suppose some of the questions I was thinking about are... some of the implications of mind dominance on the planet and so on. But perhaps I should ask you to read the following paragraphs and we might get to that,
2: okay,
3: that point.
2: So, for example, and this is one example of the soul having many more attributes than just the mind. For example, humility is a far more important attribute to develop than developing the intellect. The reason for this is that if a person is not humble on any single subject, then their mind is not capable of absorbing any new truth about the same subject. The mind that is not driven by humility that exists in the soul is always in opposition or disagreement with what is often logically obvious to a humble person.
3: Mm-hmm.
2: In addition, without humility in the soul, the mind will be driven to defend its own position, even when that position is obviously out of harmony with love, logic, and truth.
3: Yeah.
2: So what I'm basically saying there is that the human soul attribute of humility is far more important to develop than the attribute of the intellect. Because without humility, the intellect can't actually be developed at all.
3: Yeah.
2: So in other words, humility must come before developing the intellect in a certain endeavour. So unless you're, for example, let's say you wanted to pick up a musical instrument. Unless you're humble to the fact that you don't know how to play it at the start and that you need to go to somebody who will teach you or read a book who will teach you or at least learn using some method, usually it comes from some other source other than yourself, and you're humble enough to actually go through that process, then it's highly unlikely you'll be able to learn very much with regard to that musical instrument. Now, of course, many people who are prodigies are actually humble with spirit interaction, and so a spirit teaches them everything they need to know, but it's the same process, mm-hmm. It's still the same process. Somebody had to be humble enough to absorb that information and therefore act upon it before they could actually learn the information itself,
3: yeah.
2: And take the actions needed to learn how to play a musical instrument. And the same applies to every single form of endeavour that you could ever think of.
3: Mm.
2: Yeah.
3: And what I find fascinating about that is the fact that we do live in a world today which lauds the mind and the development of the mind and those who are very intellectually clever.
2: Yeah.
3: And yet we don't. When we neglect other really important attributes of our soul,
2: yep.
3: We actually stunt the growth
2: of our mind.
3: And so we can also set ourselves up for a lot of disappointment by trying to use our mind and to grow and learn when we haven't developed other qualities,
2: yes.
3: That would make that process a lot easier and actually ensure our success.
2: Correct.
3: Yeah.
2: So it's a very important factor about understanding that the soul has these other attributes, not just the intellect or the mind part of the soul, but the soul has other attributes which are far more logical to develop first, actually,
3: yeah.
2: Than the mind itself is to develop.
3: Yes. Yeah.
2: And what I feel is happening a lot on Earth today is that most people focus on the development of their intellect and do not focus on the development of these far more important aspects of the soul. And as a result, the intellect is severely disabled. Yeah,
3: mm-hmm.
2: And this is why how we come up with disabled thinking, like the whole thinking that if you attack me, then that gives me the right to attack you is disabled thinking.
3: Yeah.
2: If we were connected with our soul, and we connected to love and humility, we would go, wow, that's a pretty illogical thing. Because if I attack you, you know, I hit you in the face or something, and you decide you're going to get out a knife and attack me, and sooner or later one of us is going to escalate this attack right the way through to our death, and it was a pretty pointless process after that.
3: Yeah.
2: And this obviously is very illogical.
3: Yeah.
2: Obviously very illogical. And yet and there are many people on Earth today who would swear with all of their might, including die, for their right to, you know, attack another person for what they've done to them.
3: Yeah.
2: And that obviously is out of harmony with true logic, mm-hmm. but many people think it's logical.
3: Yeah.
2: And that's because there are other aspects of their soul other than their intellect that are severely lacking in development.
3: Mm. Mm. Yeah. Okay.
2: So do you want me to read the next
3: continue.
2: One? Yep. Another example is love. Love is a far more important attribute to develop than developing the intellect. The mind is also not capable of experiencing the feelings of love. The mind is totally incapable of understanding some of the workings of the universe without the soul understanding love, both natural love coming from within the human and divine love coming from God's soul. It matters not how much is discussed with such a mind. The soul attached to the mind will not have the capacity to understand the truth about how the universe actually works without the soul receiving divine love from God. The mind will not have the capacity to understand natural love without the soul having developed its own natural love to some degree.
3: Mm.
2: Yeah, so this is another example of how, you know, there are attributes in the soul that are far more important to develop than the intellect itself. And in fact, what happens and what we've found happens through our own experience is that the more humble you are and the more loving you become, the more you understand.
3: Mm.
2: So interestingly, if you develop some aspects of the soul other than the intellect automatically is developed as a byproduct of the development in these other areas. And this is because the soul itself is dominant over the intellect, over the mind.
3: Yeah. And some qualities of the soul or some aspects of the soul, such as humility and love, when we develop those, it actually improves the function of many of the other aspects of the soul.
2: Correct.
3: Whereas
2: including
3: the mind. Yeah. Whereas if we focus on the mind, we can focus and try, but as you've just said, unless we're working on these other things, it's limited.
2: Yes.
3: Whereas if we focus on humility and love as we grow them, we're not limiting any other part. In fact, we're enabling.
2: Correct.
3: The other functions of the soul.
2: And not only are we enabling them, we're enabling them to grow more rapidly.
3: Mm-hmm.
2: So in other words, we have a stronger ability intellectually to absorb new information even,
3: yep,
2: once we develop other aspects of the soul. What I notice quite strongly in particular is that if a person is not humble or does not have love, it is very, very difficult for them to intellectually understand some concepts,
3: yep,
2: and it's very, very difficult for them to display logic in most of their life.
3: Yep.
2: And this is because of the effect of the soul's development in other areas other than the intellect and how it has an impact upon the intellect.
3: Mm-hmm.
2: The intellect, if you like, is what you would classify as the effect of the causal change that occurs within the soul in other areas.
3: Yeah.
2: So a person's intellect improves in its function once other areas of the soul improve in their function.
3: Yeah. And it's fascinating to consider people who've made great intellectual discoveries.
2: Yep.
3: Well, all of them that I can think of at the moment started out as very humble and also developed themselves in other areas, such as music. They weren't limited simply to...
2: They were very focused on desire, which is an aspect of the soul.
3: And the fact that they didn't know and they needed to discover something, which is humble in itself.
2: And they were always learning. So that was how they were humble to learning. They,
3: yep,
2: wanted to experiment a lot, which,
3: yep,
2: is an indication of a humble soul.
3: Yep.
2: A person who doesn't experiment is not generally a very humble person.
3: Yes, yep, yes. And so many of the people who we know have really made huge intellectual discoveries in our,
2: yeah,
3: history had those attributes.
2: Correct.
3: Sometimes we see, though, that after making that discovery, they lose some humility.
2: And therefore lose the attributes of further discovery.
3: Yes.
2: Which is an interesting thing. There are other impediments that start developing within the soul to learning.
3: Yep.
2: And one of the major impediments is a lack of humility.
3: Yep.
2: And as that develops, there is an impediment to absorbing new information,
3: yep,
2: an impediment to becoming more loving.
3: Yep.
2: And as a result, their understanding of other information that they have not yet discovered is limited.
3: Yeah.
2: So usually you find people who have discoveries, and then they get to a point, usually as a bit in their older age, usually it is, where they don't actually make many new discoveries.
3: Mm-hmm.
2: And that's usually because of the growing lack of humility that occurs. Now, there are some people historically who haven't been like that so much and who, you know, they were humbled through the entire process. And as a result, they made discoveries most of their life.
3: Mm.
2: And that is the subsequent result of this same law in operation.
3: Yeah, yeah. Okay, if you're happy to continue.
2: Sure.
3: If you perhaps read the next two paragraphs.
2: Sure. Yeah. As such, the mind by itself is incapable of determining, absorbing, or understanding all of the divine truths of the universe without the other attributes or characteristics of the soul being engaged along with and controlling the mind's processes. If any person elects to just listen to the truth with their mind, they will never become at one with God, nor will they ever actually understand or be able to automatically practice the divine truth in their daily life, nor can they ever be automatically loving in all circumstances and conditions. The mind by itself or influenced by a soul in error with regard to love can be completely irrational and illogical, while at the same time believing itself to be completely sane, rational and logical.
3: Yeah.
2: Ain't that the truth?
3: It is. And we've kind of touched on that already. But
2: yeah.
3: I brought an example with me, and it comes from an email that I received recently.
2: Sure.
3: And this is from someone who believes themselves to be very rational and logical.
2: Yes.
3: And I just thought perhaps I'd read a few of their statements.
2: Sure.
3: Show how illogical someone who thinks they're quite logical can be.
2: Yes.
3: And I would certainly
2: put and most... this is a person who's listened to Divine Truth for 6 years or so.
3: Yeah. So this person's saying, I need to work through the feeling that if 90% of a teacher's class, and this is with reference to yourself, isn't progressing after years of trying, then at least some of this must reflect on the quality of the teaching.
2: Already there's an illogical statement, because it's also possible, from a logical perspective, that they think they're trying when they're not actually trying.
3: Yes.
2: That's also possible.
3: Yes.
2: But that's not stated, of course.
3: No. And...
2: Sorry.
3: That's all right.
2: If we just continue the...
3: Yeah. I intellectually understand that although we may have spent decades searching for spiritual truth and on dedicated spiritual paths, that we may still not be prepared to do what needs to be done.
2: Well, see, again, I feel there's this focus on what needs to be done rather than a focus on needing to become more loving. And this is a part of the problem, is that the mind says, give me the rules and I'll go and do them. But the soul often is incapable of doing them unless you release certain emotions that prevent you from taking certain actions. This is an example of how the soul is governing the mind, and yet the mind believes itself to be taking an action that the soul has not engaged.
3: Yeah, and even this idea that 90% of a teacher's class, if they're not progressing, then that must reflect on the quality of the teaching. That to me seems to overlook a huge ingredient, and that is the will of those in the class.
2: Correct.
3: It's actually stating that the teacher is in charge of the will of the student.
2: Which is incorrect, obviously.
3: Yeah, that's illogical to me.
2: Yes, if we took this logic to the logic that he is using here to its full conclusion, God is the worst teacher of the universe.
3: Yeah.
2: because hardly anybody in the whole universe is actually absorbed most of the information God's willing to provide. So that means that under using this analogy, we're basically saying that that God is the worst teacher in the universe because hardly anybody knows anything about what God knows.
3: In spite of God creating an entire universe which is designed to teach us.
2: Correct.
3: About ourselves and about him.
2: Correct.
3: Yeah.
2: And again, it also minimises the use of our will.
3: Yeah.
2: It also minimises this quality of humility.
3: Yeah.
2: Obviously, we're unable to learn, even if we think we're able to learn, we're unable to learn unless we have true humility.
3: Yeah.
2: The majority of people that I feel who are associated with Divine Truth have yet to develop true humility. And so they think they know things they don't know yet.
3: Yeah.
2: And I feel this fellow is in exactly the same boat. He thinks he knows things that he doesn't know yet, and then he blames me for not understanding them correctly or not being able to feel the benefits of them.
3: Yeah.
2: And, of course, you can't feel the benefits of something the soul hasn't grown with.
3: Yeah.
2: So, sure, he says he understands intellectually, and I feel those two words should never be placed together.
3: Yeah.
2: And the reason why I feel that is because... when we say to ourselves, I understand intellectually something, but really we don't even understand it intellectually, because the intellectual understanding of something is only possible once the soul is free to actually understand it and therefore pass on its understanding to the intellect.
3: Yep.
2: And this is a part of the problem that people face, is they keep telling themselves they understand something when they've only heard it.
3: Yes.
2: They don't understand it.
3: No.
2: They haven't applied it in their day-to-day life. They've only heard it.
3: Yeah.
2: And hearing something doesn't cause change.
3: No.
2: But it's a part of something that can trigger change.
3: Yeah.
2: But it doesn't cause change. Change is caused by, as we will discuss later, the soul being engaged through a process.
3: Yes. And I suppose what struck me between the eyes was a person was saying to me, and they say later in their message to me, that they are quite logical, or they refer to their logic and rationalising.
2: Yeah, but every statement we've read so far is illogical. That's the irony.
3: Yes, and to me, I suppose it struck me that someone who has attended 6 years of lectures which speak about the very things that you spoke of, about the necessity for the soul to be engaged and the necessity for the will to be engaged, and the fact that you will never attempt to coerce the will of a student,
2: correct,
3: call it a student,
2: or force the will of a student, or coerce, or manipulate, or anything.
3: Or, egg on, because whole point is for each student to engage their will with God and not with you.
2: Correct.
3: So then I can't see how they can see that it's a logical statement to say then, if 90% of them aren't doing that, that that's your fault.
2: Correct.
3: When in fact
2: I'm doing it.
3: Yes.
2: Like, and if somebody follows the teachings that I'm given, then they'd probably finish up doing it if they really follow it in their soul.
3: Yes.
2: But see, this is the trouble, is most people think they're following it, but they've only heard it.
3: Yeah.
2: They haven't followed it yet.
3: Yeah.
2: And they only try to take actions without there being any soul-based change. Yeah. And what we're trying to do in this particular session is explain to people why they are stagnant.
3: Yes.
2: The reason why they're stagnant, and in fact the reason why this man is stagnant, is for this exact reason. He does not understand how the soul works, and as a result, he has yet to engage the soul's operations, and as a result, he can't practice divine truth, even though he thinks he wants to.
3: Yeah. Yeah, and this is, I suppose, also obviously engaging with that soul process is about developing humility and growing ourselves in love. And when that doesn't happen, then we can think we're being logical when, in fact, there is no logic in our statements.
2: No, and the reality is if we took this man's statements as logical, then it logically follows that God is the worst teacher of the universe, and I definitely cannot agree with that.
3: No.
2: Because that God is the person who hardly anybody listens to. And hardly anybody follows what God suggests.
3: Yeah.
2: And I would certainly not then say that God is the worst teacher of the universe as a result.
3: Well, even because we know God has created not just a class or a classroom or a lecture,
2: an entire universe,
3: and that any person within it, regardless of their age, their race, even their intellect, can begin to learn about God without anyone else being around them.
2: Correct.
3: Now, to me, that's a pretty awesome teacher.
2: Yeah.
3: But if we begin to measure the value of teachers based on the will of their students, to me, that's not logical.
2: Yeah.
3: I just can't understand how that's logical.
2: Yeah. And let's look at the way teaching occurs on the planet. Generally, the way teaching occurs on the planet is it only occurs when there is a goal at the end.
3: Mm-hmm.
2: And this is where I feel a lot of people struggle with divine truth too, because there is no real end goal. It's infinite progression that is the goal. So therefore, you'll always be changing. Whereas what most people are used to is have a 2 or 3 year class and then they get a certificate and that's the whole reason why they did it in the first place.
3: Yes.
2: In other words, they did it for an addictive reason. They wanted a result at the end that they could conceive, and they only did it for that purpose. And the reality is, if we are taking that approach with divine truth, we're never going to learn it.
3: Mm-mm.
2: Because it has to be driven by a desire for the relationship with God
3: rather
2: than a desire for any end goal other than that we might achieve. And as a result, there's no addictions that are ever going to be fed through the process.
3: Yeah, and humility is the state of embracing constant learning, constant receipt of new truth from God, from those around us, learning from everything around us. It's saying, living in a state of humility, which is the part, a significant part of the way.
2: And most people have yet to understand what that means.
3: Yeah, well, but it does mean we are perpetually saying, I want more knowledge, I don't have it all.
2: Yes.
3: So as soon as we get into this...
2: But it's not just more knowledge. You see, and this is where we've got to be careful.
3: Yes.
2: We're not... See, this is where people like this man who have focused their life on the absorption of more intellectual knowledge really struggle with divine truth.
3: Yeah.
2: They believe that they have spiritual development because their mind tells them so.
3: Mm.
2: But the reality is true spiritual development is about love.
3: Yeah.
2: This is... How the soul functions is all about love.
3: Mm.
2: It's not about the intellect. And so you can tell yourself things with your intellect that have no bearing whatsoever on the true condition of your soul.
3: Yeah.
2: And it's only its development in love that is going to cause any change. And unless you're willing to develop your soul in love, either natural love or God's love, your soul will not change.
3: Mm.
2: And it doesn't matter how good the teacher is. You will not do it
3: because
2: of your own resistance and other issues that we need to discuss about how the soul functions.
3: Yeah, I suppose I feel now that any knowledge is not real unless it is in the soul.
2: Correct.
3: It's just a thought.
2: It's just something we've heard.
3: Yeah.
2: It means nothing, actually. And it has no impact or bearing generally on our lives either. as we've just heard it.
3: Yeah. I have about 6 years of university education, and I often used to joke about the things that I've learnt and forgotten are amazing. You know,
2: yeah.
3: I've learnt and forgotten a lot of things, which shows that I didn't receive it
2: in the soul.
3: In the soul. I was just memorising and regurgitating. And,
2: correct.
3: Yeah.
2: Because once you really learn something, it's in your soul permanently. You never lose it.
3: Yeah.
2: You know, it never goes away. And if it's truth, divine truth, it never goes away.
3: Yeah.
2: If it's error mixed with truth, then obviously it's refined.
3: Yeah.
2: But if you truly learn something in your soul, it never really goes away.
3: Yeah. Yeah. Okay, yeah. Thank you for that.
2: So you can't lose your memory of it.
3: Yeah. Well, and, you know, professionally, you also know that the things that you have experience with, it's, and this is why I think a lot of people criticise university education, because you do a lot of theory before practice a lot of times. But you know that once you've had a practical application of some of the things,
2: it's much easier to remember.
3: You retain it.
2: Correct.
3: Yeah.
2: Because it's now in your experience, in your soul's experience.
3: Yes.
2: And this is why I find it quite ironic, really, is because that a lot of the things that people know about learning and teaching are actually where they have engaged their soul in some direction without actually understanding how the soul works.
3: Yeah.
2: If you really understood how the soul works, you could teach the soul far faster and more effectively than what we currently are able to teach the soul of humans.
3: Yeah.
2: So it's very important for us to understand these principles, because it's going to affect, like, it's going to affect every area of our life, but it's going to affect how even education is embraced if people understood these principles.
3: I think it's kind of crazy when people criticise you as a teacher, because I watch you, you're humble, you embrace, you live the example of what you teach, but you also constantly attempt to find a point of engagement with people without altering their will. It's just a point, and many good teachers do that. God does that, is constantly trying to find a point of engagement with the person.
2: And that doesn't mean the teacher made a mistake with the previous point of engagement. What it means is the teacher loves you and he cares about you and he wants to try to work out a way that he can get some information into your soul and try to work around a lot of your resistances and denials.
3: yes. Anyway, let's continue.
2: Sure. I'll keep reading the next two.
3: Yeah.
2: The mind is controlled by the soul. The mind can never fully control the soul, since the soul is not an attribute of the mind, nor is it subordinate to the mind, but rather the mind is subordinate to the soul, because it is one of the many attributes of the soul. The soul will always eventually determine the beliefs, actions, thoughts, and words of the individual. I suppose that's a natural, there's nothing, I think that's a pretty clear statement.
3: Yeah.
2: When it comes to the absorption of truth by the soul and the mind, there are a number of basic understandings regarding how the soul operates that one needs to understand before we can really discuss what it means to live in truth.
3: Mm-hmm.
2: My reference to truth in the discussion below all refer to God's truth, divine truth, or as it can be also called, the absolute truth of the universe.
3: All right, so that's your preamble that you wrote before we go on to discuss the different ways that the human soul functions, the different principles.
2: Yes.
3: I suppose some of the questions I had just rising from that, and you've covered a lot. We've covered a lot of what we were going to talk about, but
2: let's answer the rest of those questions. And I think there's two more, isn't it, that you had down there, the world's general idea. That the mind is the ultimate tool.
3: Yes, for experiencing the world.
2: Yeah.
3: And this is a problem, obviously, because it's not based in reality. We are a soul with a mind, not a mind with a soul.
2: Yeah, well, let's even be more specific, shall we? The human body, the physical body, has a brain. The brain controls the physiological processes within the body itself.
3: Mm-hmm.
2: The brain is not you, and it is not your mind. Then the spirit body, which is another body that is a part that's created at the time of your conception, it also has the DNA structure, it also has organs, and it has a mind, a brain, in fact. But it's not the mind of the soul. It is a brain that controls the physiological functions of the spirit body. It controls how the spirit body works and operates. And if a person in their physical body loses a part of their brain, they other parts of the brain can learn those functions. Mm-hmm. And that is a well-known fact. This is proof that the memories contained within that experience can't be contained within the mind, because otherwise they would have died completely when that part of the brain died. Mm-hmm. So this is an indication that the information is coming from somewhere else other than the physical body's brain. Also, a spirit has the same experience. A spirit can lose a part of their brain through certain emotional conditions and therefore act as if they don't have a memory of something. But once they recover their operation of through some emotions, they deal with some emotions, that part of the brain fires up again, and as a result, the memories get passed from the soul to that part of the brain. It's the soul that contains the mind. Mm-hmm. So we need to be very specific about this. The physical body's brain is not the mind. The spirit body's brain is not the mind. The mind, the true mind, belongs to the soul. It's an organ of the soul. Whether it's developed or not, it's an organ of the soul. For most people, it's a very poorly developed organ of the soul. Mm. But it's still an organ of the soul. As such, it can potentially exist without the two bodies. So it can definitely exist without the physical body, because we have proof of that all the time in the spirit world. And it can also potentially exist without the spirit body. Mm. The mind can still exist because it's an organ of the soul. Now, that being the case, this means then that every time we focus on our intellectual development rather than our soul development, we are attempting to focus on the development of an organ rather than the entire being. Mm. And this is fraught with dangers. And often these dangers are very palpable. We see them in society where people have been focused in their intellectual development. For example, a scientist focused in his intellectual development develops the atomic bomb, and then they drop it. Right? That is not a very loving act. There's obviously aspects of the soul that have yet to be developed, right?
3: Yep.
2: That would enable not the discovery of the atomic bomb, but the use of it. Mm. So the fact that we can discover certain things is fine. It's how we use them that is governed by other organs in the soul. Mm. And obviously a lot of people use the knowledge they've found or discovered in a very poor way, completely out of harmony with love, and completely out of harmony with humility, or a lot of other aspects of the soul which are far more important to develop. Mm. So this is where we've got to be very careful, and this is why the world has so many problems. Because we're so intellectually dominant, we have forgotten the development of other aspects of the soul. And in particular, two aspects, the development of love and the development of our will in harmony with love. Mm. We've forgotten these two forms of development. And these two forms of development are far more important to us and our future, and also the survival of humanity, than the development of the intellect. Mm. The intellect, of course, will develop as a result of developing these other two things. So I'm not saying that the intellect won't be developed. I'm saying we'll have a highly developed society, which also is developed in these other aspects of the soul.
3: Yeah.
2: Yeah. And then we had a third question, didn't we, about people believing they're logical. And I think we've sort of answered that, haven't we? But I wanted to talk about the flow of information in that with regard to logic. You see, oftentimes we sort of think we're logical, but we don't know the emotions that are governing this kind of logic that we're exhibiting. So for example, if you put a person in a war, they will eventually believe, given enough problems and trauma, they will often eventually believe that it's okay to kill other people under certain circumstances. Whether it's okay to defend yourself by killing another person, or it's okay to defend your wife or your children by killing another person, they'll eventually generally believe that, given today's society. Now, they believe that because of a feeling in their soul. Mm-hmm. That is not logical at all. Mm-hmm. But the soul, because it's open to this feeling, allows that thought to pass through and therefore distort the logic of the individual. Because it makes no sense. If I kill you, then sooner or later someone with you, around you with the same belief is going to want to kill me. And if I kill more of you, more of your family, then they'll probably want to kill more of my family. Eventually this will escalate and escalate, turn into a national war, and eventually become even worse. And in this last century just passed, we had world wars governed by that particular concept.
3: Yep.
2: And as Gandhi said, you know,

0: had more love in his soul. And this is an example of how when you've got more love in your soul, or your soul is further developed, you get to see things logically completely different to how, or completely differently to how other people see them.
1: Yeah.
0: Yeah. And this, the reason for this is that when there is an emotion in the soul, only certain types of information are allowed to pass in the mind of the individual connected to that soul,
1: yeah,
0: of that individual. So if I have a feeling in my soul that preservation of myself at all costs is justified, then my mind will logically assume from that particular feeling that I can defend myself to the point of killing somebody else.
1: Yeah, so basically you're saying that our logic is based upon what we believe is true.
0: Correct.
1: And when there are false beliefs or errors within what we believe to be truth, and we base our reasoning upon
0: those errors,
1: our logic will actually become very illogical.
0: Very illogical.
1: In fact,
0: even irrational and sometimes even psychotic.
1: Yeah.
0: That's how bad it can become.
1: Yeah.
0: And yet we think that it's logical.
1: Yeah.
0: Right. So this is a big problem that people need to understand, I feel. The flow of information inside from the soul to the mind and inside the mind through the intellect into our expression is completely governed by the feelings and belief systems that are inside of the soul at any one point in time. It's not governed by logic.
1: Yeah. Yeah.
0: What I would classify as true logic, because true logic is always in harmony with love, always in harmony with truth, always in harmony with humility, and always in harmony with many other qualities that are like that, you know, harmony with ethics and those kind of qualities. Most people don't have true logic. I've met, you know, very intellectually developed people who I would consider to be almost totally illogical when it comes to certain reasonings and arguments. Mm-hmm. And you can reason with them, and once you reason with them on those particular subjects that they're illogical, they get angry. they get critical, not only just critical, but they become violently abusive with their rage. And that's all because they know they're being illogical, and they know that the logic that's being presented to them is confronting certain emotions inside of them
1: that cause them
0: to respond that way.
1: Isn't it because that the error-based emotions are being challenged through the expression of logic?
0: Correct.
1: And because there's a fear of those things, then there's a resistance placed up to that. Yeah.
0: Yeah, that's right. Yeah. So I feel it's very important to say that any soul-based emotions and beliefs that are out of harmony with the laws of love, there is going to be a resistance to the flow of true logical information coming into our mind.
1: Yeah.
0: And as a result of that, we are going to think we're logical when we're totally illogical.
1: Mm.
0: And we'll make no sense at all. And we believe we're making sense.
1: Yeah.
0: That's the trouble.
1: We
0: believe we're making sense when we're making no logical sense at all if we analyse all of the factors.
1: Yeah.
0: So with the example you gave before of the man who made the statement about my teaching, he hadn't thought that if he took that logical argument to its full conclusion, that he's really saying that God is the worst teacher of the universe.
1: Yeah.
0: He hasn't thought through this so-called logical argument that he has. And therefore, the argument is not logical. It is driven by his emotions. And let's talk about some of the emotions that are driving it. The emotions that are driving it are his own resistance to feelings, his own resistance to emotions, his belief that other people have a problem before he does, in other words, his own arrogance and his lack of humility. These are all the emotions in his soul that are driving that thought.
1: Yeah.
0: Because if he thought in a far more humble and loving way, he'd see that God, who's the best teacher in the universe, has hardly any connection to most of the people on this planet, right, in comparison to what's possible, and that is because of the resistance of the individual and the use of their will.
1: Yeah.
0: And why could that also not apply to my teaching others?
1: Yeah.
0: He would automatically see that.
1: Yeah. So it seems very clear that our understanding of what is logical is based on what we believe to be truth.
0: Yes.
1: And if we are wrong in what we believe to be true, then we cannot be logical, because our mind or our intellect is only functioning with what the soul is saying is truth.
0: Yeah. And let's be more definite about it. if we are

0: wrong from God's perspective,
1: yep,
0: because that's really the perspective we're looking at here. If we're wrong from God's perspective, even though we're right from our own, we will not be logical.
1: Yeah.
0: In fact, it's impossible for us to be so.
1: Yeah.
0: And this is why humankind make many, many very intellectually developed people on this planet make very unwise choices and decisions.
1: Yeah.
0: And the main reason why is because they have not developed these other aspects of their soul that are more important to develop than their intellect.
1: Mm. And as that message that I received went on, that man began to make what he felt were more logical assumptions about your action and behaviour, and your predicting your future actions even based on things that were not truth from God's perspective.
0: Correct.
1: And so we're not even indicative of what you were doing, what you were thinking, or what you were going to do.
0: Or what I will do.
1: Yeah.
0: Yes, exactly. Yeah. He's making a lot of presumptions and assumptions based on his own illogical argument. And that's not my logical argument.
1: Yeah.
0: My logical argument is more encompassing love and truth, and therefore I will not take the actions that he thinks I will in the future.
1: Yeah. Okay. Mm. Well, that's just a bit about our introduction.
0: Yeah. So that's probably the conclusion of our introduction.
1: Yeah. Okay, now we're going to continue our discussion on how the human soul functions, and this is a discussion and some questions about the principle of preclusion. So, Jesus, would you share with us, would you like to read your description of preclusion, or just want to...
0: Probably, I think.
1: Yep.
0: Yeah, I think it's good to go over it again. So I've said, preclusion is the principle that if a certain truth on a given subject is within the soul, it precludes error on the same subject from existing in the soul at the same time. And if error exists within the soul, it precludes truth on the same subject from existing within the soul at the same time. So basically, this understanding of preclusion helps the individual understand and accept the current state or condition of their own soul development in contrast to the current state of their mind. For example, this can demonstrate to the individual that the true state of their soul is that the truth on the subject has yet to enter, even when they believe it has entered. This can also explain to the person why they are still finding it difficult to act in harmony with the truth they have believed themselves to have already accepted, because it is not yet in the soul. The soul does not operate like the mind with regard to the existence of truth. With the mind, truth and error are capable of existing in the same mind at the same time on the same subject. Thoughts can be experienced either from the external environment or coming from the operations of the soul that can be in complete disharmony with one another in the mind.
1: Mm.
0: So what basically preclusion is saying is helping us describe the condition of our soul right at this snapshot in time.
1: That's how I view it, like a snapshot. This is how it is.
0: Yeah. Yes. So it's basically saying that the reason why we aren't any further developed than what we currently are is because the truth that we thought entered us never entered us. And the error that we thought left us hasn't left us yet.
1: Yeah.
0: And that's why we're in the state we currently are.
1: Yeah.
0: And preclusion says, while the error remains, the truth can't enter either. And while if any truth remains, then the error can never come back into it again.
1: Yeah.
0: In the soul, that is. So the soul itself has this beautiful ability to not be able to absorb new error without... The mind can, of course, but the soul can't.
1: Yeah.
0: Once truth is there.
1: Yeah. And what I like about... Or how I kind of visualise that is that you've got a container,
0: mm-hmm.
1: and if part of it is occupied by error, then truth cannot occupy... Nothing else can occupy that space.
0: Correct.
1: Until you make space for it. And same goes with the truth. If truth is occupying that space about that particular issue,
0: yep.
1: then error can't exist there at the same time either.
0: Yeah, not in the soul itself.
1: Not in the soul itself. Yep. And that is...
0: It can exist in our intellect or our mind.
1: Yeah.
0: Because the mind isn't... That's just a part of the soul. It's not the soul itself.
1: Yeah.
0: It's just an organ of the soul. It can exist in our brain.
1: I suppose,
0: our spirit and physical bodies.
1: Yeah, I find that a little sort of...
0: Well, for a reincarnated person, or let's not call it a reincarnated person, a person who has visited the earth for a second time,
1: yeah.
0: that is the difficult thing. Because the soul contains all this truth that the mind is not unwilling to express.
1: Yeah, I find it hard to relate to having a mind in my soul that can hold error and truth within it, because to me, the soul just has truth or error.
0: No, I'm saying the mind is in the spirit body. The mind, in this case, is the intellectual thoughts that are contained within the spirit form.
1: Okay.
0: Which is completely independent to the spirit, the soul's mind.
1: Okay, so let's differentiate that, because at one point in this discussion you said that the mind is like an organ of the soul.
0: The mind is an organ of the soul.
1: Yep. But for the purposes of clarity, because you just...
0: Now I'm talking about the truth about this mind, whereas sometimes we're talking about the error about the mind and what everybody normally believes.
1: Yeah.
0: So we've got to differentiate between these two things.
1: Yep.
0: The truth about the mind is that it's an organ of the soul.
1: Mm-hmm.
0: And it's impossible for that mind to contain anything other than what the soul dictates. That's the truth about that mind. But the intellectual mind is capable of reasoning in the spirit body.
1: Yeah.
0: That's a part of the function of the brain of the spirit body.
1: Yep.
0: And that particular brain is capable of having thoughts that are completely out of harmony with the mind of the soul.
1: Yeah. So, and that's where I think I come a bit undone, because we've got two minds, and to me there's no mind. There's a part of my soul that reasons, but it's totally based on my emotions, my aspirations, my desires, those things.
0: For the sake of simplification, we can say that the soul has a functioning that is completely independent of intellect.
1: Yes.
0: Whereas the spirit body's mind does have its own intellect,
1: mm-hmm.
0: and is able to express and absorb information independent of the soul.
1: Yep. And so for the purposes of defining preclusion, we are saying that anywhere within the soul...
0: Anything within the soul.
1: Or in any space within the soul.
0: Correct.
1: If there is error occupying...
0: That space...
1: Truth cannot be there.
0: Correct.
1: If there is truth, error cannot be there.
0: Correct. So let's just give an example, perhaps. If right at this moment in time I have a poor sense of my own worth, if that is true, then I am not able to think my way into having worth.
1: Mm-hmm.
0: I must first release the reasons why I have a poor sense of my own worth from my soul, and then that part of the soul is able to absorb a sense of worth.
1: Yes.
0: And that's independent of whether I think I'm worth something or not.
1: Yes. And this is where I wanted to contrast. There's a reasoning part of our soul that is either in truth or error, and it can't have conflicting things.
0: Yeah.
1: And then we have our spirit body and our physical body's brain and mind.
0: Yes.
1: And this is the part of us that might attempt to think our way
0: through something.
1: Through into having more self-worth.
0: Correct. But it will be unsuccessful.
1: Right.
0: It will always be unsuccessful.
1: Yep.
0: And this is the reason why most religion forms on the earth are unsuccessful.
1: Yep.
0: They all promote love, supposedly, and yet most of them have been the cause of most of the wars that we've ever experienced in the last 2,000 years.
1: Yep.
0: And the reason why that is because love hasn't touched the soul yet.
1: Yes.
0: It's just an intellectual concept. And many of them even say that. They even say that love is an intellectual concept, and while it remains an intellectual concept for them, it's never going to touch their heart, as the saying goes, or their soul, and as a result, they will never act lovingly given certain circumstances.
1: Yep.
0: So they will be willing to go to war under certain circumstances. If the circumstance is, you killed my son, then I'll go to war. If the circumstances is, you believe something different to me, then I'll go to war. And they'll go to war without consideration of love, because love has not yet touched their soul. It's only an intellectual concept.
1: Yep.
0: And that's the problem.
1: Yep.
0: They have other feelings inside of their soul, which are true.
1: Yep.
0: They have feelings of rage and feelings about a person with a different religious faith, for example. Or they have feelings of rage about somebody who's harmed their family. And it's those feelings that are the truth,
1: mm-hmm.
0: that govern their action. And if you look at what their actions, they'll go to war. They are governed by the rageful feelings within their soul, the justifications that are truly going on within their soul. And they might think they're a nice person and think they love and think they're a nice, kind individual that would never consider harming another. And in their day-to-day normal life, they might act that way. But when it comes to a pressure cooker situation where their family or somebody's religious faith is being attacked, now they revert back to the soul's true understanding.
1: Yeah.
0: Which is, I'm enraged with the person having that idea, so I'm going to kill them.
1: Yeah.
0: And
1: yeah.
0: that's their understanding.
1: Yeah.
0: And there's an example of how the mind, thinking that they're loving, had no effect on them whatsoever.
1: Yeah.
0: No
1: yeah.
0: effect.
1: And so there in your notes you said this principle of preclusion helps us to understand why we still think, act and feel the way we do even after we have received something different in our intellect.
0: Correct. So all we've done is heard it
1: yep.
0: and it's gone into our memory.
1: Yep.
0: That's all we've done.
1: Yep.
0: And while that is an actual memory of the event, it hasn't entered our soul and changed it.
1: Mm-hmm.
0: It's only a memory of what we've heard.
1: Yes.
0: So when somebody tells you God is love, for most people that is just a memory of what they've heard. The majority of people on this planet do not believe it.
1: Mm.
0: Their soul acts totally differently.
1: Yeah.
0: Right?
1: Yeah.
0: And the same goes with most other of our other belief systems. We have only heard them. We are yet to actually have them as a true belief within our soul.
1: Yeah. yeah. And a lot of work that many of us have done in natural love circles or even in psychological practice has been a lot about trying to think our way into a different state.
0: Correct.
1: And this principle says that that is impossible.
0: It is impossible.
1: Yeah.
0: It is impossible. There are people who have thought themselves out of a state for 2,000 years, but as soon as you have a chat to them, they revert straight back to the same behaviours they would have under the circumstances.
1: And that is because that emotion still exists in their soul.
0: Correct.
1: Yeah.
0: So while the emotion governing the action still exists within the soul, or the emotion precluding the action still exists in the soul, you're going to revert to that behaviour.
1: Yeah.
0: There is no other option, in fact. And it's a great thing, actually, because that's the way we learn what's really there.
1: Yeah.
0: So for example, if you're walking down the street or driving in a car and somebody cuts you off or pushes you, right, and you get angry and upset, well, there's an example. Love hasn't touched your soul yet on that issue, right?
1: Mm-hmm.
0: It hasn't touched your soul yet because your reaction is telling you that it hasn't touched your soul. You can think yourself beyond that, but that initial reaction is the reaction that your soul has.
1: Yeah.
0: And that's the truth of what's really going on in your soul.
1: Yeah.
0: And preclusion's telling you that it's impossible for you to actually put another truth in there unless you release the error of that emotion.
1: Yes.
0: Unless you release that error, no other truth can actually enter you. So you can think your way, oh, I'm a loving person now, I'm going to do loving things now. And 10 years later, someone pushes you and you'll get angry again.
1: Yeah.
0: Because... Yeah. Nothing has changed in the soul.
1: Yeah.
0: For you to not be angry under that circumstance, something has to change in your soul first.
1: Yes.
0: Yeah.
1: Yeah. Yeah. Okay, so is that all that you would like to say on preclusion today?
0: Yes, I think we've discussed the issues of like how something, when you believe something inside of yourself, it prevents another belief from entering you, no matter how much you think your way through it.
1: Yeah.
0: And this is why there's a lot of confusion regarding religion on the planet, because, you know, there's a rule book in most religions. You must do this, or commandments, you can call them. You must do this, you must do that, you must do this, you must do that. Most people practice those particular things, but they don't feel them. And as a result, they still feel like not practicing them.
1: Yeah.
0: And sooner or later, they do that.
1: They stop practicing.
0: They disobey. Yeah. And then they feel a little guilty. And then they have to feel sorry. And then they have to pray for God for repentance, for feeling sorry that they didn't act a certain way. And it's all happening because the thing that caused it is still in their soul.
1: Mm.
0: And until it comes out, they are precluded from change.
1: Yeah.
0: It is going to be, their condition is going to continue to be exactly what it is right now until something gets released from the soul so that something new can enter it.
1: Mm. Yeah. Mm-hmm. Mm-hmm. Okay, well, we're going to move on in a minute to talk about the next principle. But these two principles, preclusion and our next one is absorption, and perhaps after we talk about absorption, we can delineate between the two.
0: Sure.
1: Because
0: sure.
1: I feel that there's scope for a bit of...
0: If at the moment in preclusion, we basically say that preclusion is this aspect of what is my current condition
1: mm-hmm.
0: and why is it my current condition? It's my current condition because there are things in my soul that preclude me from changing.
1: Yeah.
0: Right? So in the case of other examples that we could give, any person who desires change and who is not changing has a reason for them not changing in their soul.
1: Yep.
0: And what they need to do is find that reason.
1: Yes.
0: Once they find that reason, then they will change. And preclusion is telling you that this has to be the case because change is an automatic result mm-hmm. of you finding the reason and releasing it from your soul.
1: Yeah.
0: Yeah. And this is why I find a lot of people who use their intellect to follow divine truth not very successful. And the reason why is because they're trying, using their mind, to act in a certain way, a changed way, while at the same time their soul is saying, don't do that, do something else. Do you know, the soul is really saying, don't do that, that's wrong.
1: Yeah.
0: You know, even though their mind's saying it's right, their soul's saying, don't do that, that's wrong. So you put a person in a situation where their child is harmed by another person, the average person will revert to rage. The average person will revert to trying to protect the child through violence, right? Why is that? Because that feeling is still in their soul. And for any change to happen, that feeling has to come out of their soul. That's what preclusion is. Preclusion is while you have this feeling in your soul, nothing can change. That is your condition and it will be your condition for as long as you retain that condition in your soul. It's going to stay like that forever, potentially.
1: Yeah.
0: Of course, that's probably not possible given an infinite amount of time. Sooner or later, somebody realizes, oh, maybe I need to change. But in practice, you can take many thousands of years to change on a single issue if you don't understand that the reason why you're not changing is because you have a belief in your soul you're unwilling to change.
1: Yeah.
0: Yeah.
1: Okay.
0: So that basically concludes our discussion about preclusion.
1: This is a continuation of our discussion of how the human soul functions, and we're up to principle number 2. So this will be a discussion and questions about the principle of absorption. So, darling, tell us about absorption.
0: Well, should we read my comments first and then we can have a discussion about some of the questions that we might have? So absorption is the principle that truth cannot be absorbed by the soul or flow into the soul on a given subject while error existing within the soul precludes the absorption of the truth. And error cannot be absorbed by the soul or flow into the soul on a given subject while truth is present and precludes the absorption of the error.
1: Mm-hmm.
0: So it applies for both error and truth.
1: Yep.
0: So if I have truth in my soul, and it's really in my soul, and I have a developed intellect, mm-hmm. this error cannot any longer flow into my soul after that point.
1: Yep.
0: Of course, it depends on me having a developed intellect. And, of course, for most people who have developed truth in a certain area, that would be the case.
1: Mm-hmm.
0: There's certain circumstances where it's not, but it doesn't apply to the most of humanity.
1: Yep.
0: It says, this understanding of absorption helps the individual understand and reflect upon the process of change.
1: Yes.
0: Or the change of state or condition as it affects the soul. That is, for the truth to enter the soul, error must first be released from the soul or not already be present.
1: Mm-hmm.
0: For error to enter the soul, truth must first either be relinquished or not be already present within the soul.
1: Yep.
0: So what we're basically saying there is that the only way the soul can change is by understanding the principle of absorption. And that is, I can only absorb the new thing if the old thing's gone.
1: Yeah. Yeah.
0: And that's the only way I can do it. Or it wasn't there in the first place.
1: Yes.
0: All right. So in the case of a child or a little baby, because they're a new incarnation under the earth, there's a lot of things that are not there already in terms of the understanding of truth. And so it's quite easy to absorb the error for that child. And this is why it's such an important role being a parent, because we've got to be very careful with what we do as a parent, because anything that we present to the child that is actually an error from God's perspective will be absorbed by that soul automatically, because there's nothing to prevent that soul from absorbing it.
1: Yeah.
0: So they're like an open book. And I think there was a quote of a priest or someone who said once that you give me a child before the age of 7 and I can make him into the Christian faith, I forget the faith it was, make him into that faith.
1: Yeah.
0: And the reason why is because that child is going to absorb all of the error or truth that the person who's teaching them has over a period of time.
1: Yeah.
0: And it's not an intellectual absorption, it's a soul-based emotional absorption of that information. If an individual has heard what they believe is the truth and believes they have accepted such truth, but is also aware that the soul contains beliefs and emotions that are in disharmony with that truth, and they often act upon those disharmonious emotions, then this is proof that the truth heard has really yet to enter the soul and cause change to the soul, and therefore only exists as a belief, and I wouldn't even say a belief, it only exists as a thought or a memory in their own mind. That's all it is.
1: So in the previous discussion we were talking about preclusion, and this is where these two marry so much, isn't it?
0: Yes.
1: It's because when error has entered us or truth has entered us, then it precludes anything else entering us on that same topic.
0: Correct.
1: And this principle of absorption is about how we go about change.
0: Changing that.
1: How it happens.
0: Yes.
1: And I like what you said there, that, you know, many people believe they've accepted a new truth when the error is still dictating their, or the previous belief, emotional belief, is still dictating how they act and what happens in their life.
0: Yes.
1: And how they feel and how they respond and all of these things.
0: And you see this out, like, honestly, when you look at like the average person on earth, their day-to-day life, you see it in every moment of their day-to-day life, pretty much.
1: Yeah.
0: You know, the average person who believes they're loving is often not very loving in almost a moment-by-moment time frame.
1: Basis,
0: And that's quite sad.
1: Yeah.
0: But it's because they believe they're loving while at the same time acting upon all of these unloving emotions that are within them that they're unwilling to release.
1: Yeah.
0: And in the end, God can't change what we're unwilling to release.
1: Mm-hmm.
0: God can only have an effect of change when we're willing to go through a process of release.
1: Yep.
0: And this is also part of what we need to learn, is that many people believe that just because they have a new thought, they've gone through the process, and they haven't.
1: Yeah.
0: And that's why they haven't changed.
1: So
0: true change can only happen when you go through the change by releasing the emotional causal error of that causes or precludes the truth from entering.
1: Yeah.
0: And once you do that, you can absorb a new truth.
1: Uh-huh.
0: Yeah.
1: And this principle really strikes to the heart of what you are talking to people about in lectures all of the time.
0: Yeah.
1: You're saying that there is a situation in your soul right now as it exists, and the only way for it to change and for you to change permanently is for you to engage this principle called absorption, which is to create a situation in your soul where new absorption of truth is possible.
0: Exactly.
1: And that's only possible if other
0: You're
1: things
0: willing
1: get moving.
0: To release the error.
1: Yes.
0: That's
1: what I think about preclusion as, like, the snapshot in time, the rock hard cement that is there now.
0: Yeah.
1: But absorption is the principle where everything can get moving again. We
0: yes.
1: can unconstipate our soul.
0: Correct.
1: And let things out so that new things can come in.
0: Correct. So absorption is about allowing the change.
1: Yeah.
0: How do I allow the change? How do I sincerely change?
1: Yeah.
0: If you understand absorption, you understand that it's pointless trying to change with your intellect. Yeah. You give that up, in fact.
1: Yeah.
0: You give up trying to change things externally, and you focus all of your attention in changing your soul, changing how your soul loves in particular.
1: Yeah.
0: Because remember, progression is all about love.
1: Yes.
0: So about changing how your soul loves, and that means getting rid of the unloving feelings inside of the soul.
1: Yeah.
0: And releasing them so that your soul is capable of becoming more loving. That's how change occurs.
1: And it's really sad, isn't it, the amount that we, just about all of us, have been taught to honour the mind and to present a facade. Because in that way, we just try to change the facade and change the thoughts.
0: Yep.
1: Without really focusing on what do I really feel about this topic. And many of us are terrified to even discover what we feel on many topics, aren't we?
0: Yeah, we are.
1: And yet, until we do, we can't engage this principle of absorption.
0: That's right. And when we look at the other principles, you know, of resistance, suppression and so forth, we can see that a lot of times it's things like judgment in particular that causes us to engage our will to stop the release of certain emotions. You know, there's certain feelings that we have inside of ourselves that we're not too happy are there, even.
1: No.
0: Even ourselves, we're not happy we're there. We know they're there, but we're not happy they're there. But we're very, very unwilling to face that they're there, feel them and release them.
1: Yeah.
0: As a result, we don't change.
1: Yeah.
0: All we do is we try to force our action to be a certain thing. And usually when we force our action to be a certain thing without naturally changing, we become very harsh on ourselves and hard. And that's when people become very religiously hard and religiously harsh and, you know, become what you would classify as, what is it, a strong, staunch...
1: I'd
0: go even further and become militant,
1: militant
0: their actions, yeah. You know, because they had to be so hard on themselves, yeah. Trying to keep themselves in line that now they want to do the same to everybody else.
1: Yeah.
0: And that's a very, very dangerous condition because that then justifies the, a lot of violence on the planet is justified through that condition.
1: Yeah. It's sad, isn't it?
0: Yeah, it is sad. So the principle of absorption is all about the release of the soul's current condition to a new condition.
1: Yes.
0: Basically, that's what it is. And
1: and
0: we can't release the soul's current condition. We can't obtain the new condition until the current condition is changed in some way through an emotional process, through a soul-based process that is going to be quite traumatic generally because the soul-based beliefs are firmly entrenched as feelings and belief systems within us.
1: Yeah.
0: And they are going to have to be worked through with a diligent effort on our part. And this is where I find most people are unwilling to engage a diligent effort to discover and release their really true feelings that they have.
1: Yeah, and I understand why you've presented these principles in the way that you have, in that first, we must understand preclusion. We must understand that if it's there within us, nothing else can enter us.
0: Exactly.
1: So we have to be brave enough, as you just said, to discover what is within us before we can engage with the second principle, which is to start releasing or relieving ourselves of what's within us so that new things can be absorbed.
0: And so that our soul can change.
1: Yeah.
0: So our soul can progress.
1: Yeah.
0: Because true progression is not capable without the soul releasing the things that prevent our progression.
1: So
0: it's sad. I find it quite sad that people don't get these basic principles because you can teach for years and years and years the aspects of divine truth, and if a person doesn't get these fundamental principles of how the soul operates, then basically it's like talking to the air. You know, you don't. The person has no positive response to the divine truth. And then they become downhearted and disappointed and disillusioned and
1: grumpy.
0: and usually grumpy and angry with the person trying to teach them, rather than more honest about why they have such a strong desire to suppress the underlying emotions which are causing their stagnation.
1: Yeah.
0: And that's where most people run into a lot of difficulty with divine truth.
1: Yeah. Mm. And let's talk more about the difficulties that people face with divine truth.
0: With regard to this process of
1: absorption. With regard to this process. Because what I observe is, and I've even observed it in myself in the past, is a desire to falsify our progress, even to ourselves.
0: Yes. We like maintaining a position about ourselves that far exceeds our true development.
1: Yeah. I seem to have both ends of the spectrum problem. In the past,
0: that
1: I had...
0: also lower or higher than
1: the
0: true development.
1: Yeah, I wanted to believe it was better. Yeah. Now I have problems seeing it with clarity about how the progress I have made. But so this is the way that I see a lot of people avoiding the truth of where they're at and the truth of absorption.
0: Yeah.
1: They seem to avoid this knowledge that, or what you've been saying, that change really isn't possible until causal emotion flows.
0: Yes.
1: And so what I see people do is attach a lot of importance to emotion, but not
0: causal
1: emotion.
0: Yeah.
1: And so then I observe people trying to be emotional.
0: When without, they don't feel like being that.
1: Should say I see people trying to say they have changed when they haven't been emotional.
0: And they'll say they haven't changed, and it's quite obvious to the observer that they haven't changed.
1: Their life hasn't changed, their outward demeanour hasn't changed, their feelings of joy, peace, satisfaction, none of that has changed.
0: They might have changed location.
1: Yeah.
0: Or they might have changed partner, or they might have changed, you know, something physical in their life.
1: Yes.
0: But their actual feelings haven't changed.
1: Haven't changed.
0: On those issues.
1: Yeah. But a lot of us feel like, well, but I know stuff here. And if I think, and it might have even when I heard it felt a little bit nice or a little bit excited or a little bit sad.
0: Mm.
1: But there hasn't been a huge outpouring transition of emotion out of me.
0: Mm.
1: But I want to believe I've changed.
0: And you want to believe you know it.
1: Yes.
0: As and well, which is sad.
1: It is sad, isn't it? And many of us can tell ourselves we know it because we can reel it off or speak it or
0: yeah, that's just the memory at work.
1: Yes.
0: You know, it's like
1: yes.
0: any you give a child a whole series of exercises, you drum it into the child often enough, it'll remember it. It doesn't mean the child feels any different.
1: No, that's
0: you know
1: right.
0: what I mean? It's like
1: right.
0: if the child wants to steal out of your purse, he's going to steal out of your purse, whether you tell him 100 times he's going to be punished for it or not. If he wants to do it, he'll do it.
1: Yes.
0: In the end, it's only if something changes within his soul that he will actually stop stealing, you know, like. So you know, we often think that we can browbeat ourselves and others into submission, and while we may change their actions,
1: mm-hmm.
0: the soul won't progress
1: yeah.
0: because the soul won't change.
1: Yeah.
0: And they'll often feel even more resistive to what we're trying to share with them than less.
1: Yeah, yeah. And I can see that we do that because there are certain emotions within us already,
0: yeah.
1: which is the principle of preclusion,
0: of course,
1: about fear of failing, wanting to, you know, fear of being rejected, fear of making mistakes,
0: yes.
1: fear of our emotion, judge of emotion, yeah. all of these things that then drive us to feel like we want to believe we've changed when we haven't engaged the principle of absorption.
0: Correct. And all of those emotions you listed preclude us from actually
1: exactly.
0: changing.
1: Yes.
0: That's the sad
1: yes.
0: thing.
1: Yes. Yeah. Yeah.
0: And because we're unwilling to feel them, we're actually precluded from changing. So we're absorbing more and more intellectual
1: yeah.
0: memories
1: yeah.
0: of, you know, words being spoken. We remember them, but it had no effect on our entire life.
1: Yeah.
0: And
1: yeah.
0: we still get sick, we still grow old, we still die, we still act in unloving ways to our partner, our family, our children, our friends. You know, we still treat the environment badly and all those other things. And we do it all because nothing's really changed in our soul.
1: Yeah. Yeah, yeah, it's a big issue.
0: Mm.
1: And the other thing that I started to speak about earlier was where people attach importance on emotion rather than understanding that they need to feel the emotion surrounding the error that exists within them.
0: Correct.
1: And I do see people go into a sense of, or go into emotion, which is actually them justifying the error that is within them.
0: Yeah, or rebelling.
1: Or rebelling
0: against the truth.
1: Emotion. Or, yeah, against the truth. Or feeling like, it's not fair I'm not getting what I want. It's not fair that this is happening. It's not fair and I'm not being loved and all of these things when actually they're avoiding the error-based belief that's within them.
0: Yes.
1: And
0: so they're not actually feeling the causal emotional error. What they are feeling is their rebellion and rebellion
1: or,
0: against the truth or their justification of the error. That's
1: yes.
0: what they're really feeling. And, of course, no change can occur when you do that.
1: We are not, and that's the thing, we are not engaging this principle of absorption when we do that.
0: Correct.
1: It's not about tears. It's about whether we're willing to feel emotionally the errors that are within the soul, isn't
0: yes.
1: it?
0: Yes.
1: Yeah.
0: And some of those errors may be rage, and some
1: yes.
0: of them might be shame, and some
1: yep.
0: of them might be fear, and some of them might, like, there's all sorts of emotions which will be attached to belief systems.
1: Yep.
0: So we might be enraged about the concept of having to be loving even.
1: Yep.
0: And that is an error that keeps our soul in a place where we're unwilling to be loving no matter how much love we receive.
1: Yeah.
0: And that obviously is going to prevent our soul from progression.
1: Yeah.
0: So, you know, we've got all of these things going on for most of us, and we're not honest about it. This is where truth is so important with the human soul. Without truth, the human soul cannot progress. That's
1: mm-hmm.
0: why it's the truth that sets you free,
1: mm-hmm.
0: because it's the truth that opens your soul to understanding what's in it.
1: Yeah.
0: And it's only by understanding what's in it and releasing what's in it that you can change. So this is where you have to be very honest and truthful about what's really there.
1: Yeah.
0: You know, if you're really angry with your dad, you're really angry with your dad. And it doesn't matter how much you make out you're angry with your dad, you are really angry with your dad. And while that anger exists, there are certain things it's going to preclude
1: yeah.
0: from absorption of truth.
1: Yes. And this is where I see so this is such a big area of self-reflection, self-honesty.
0: Mm.
1: I've observed other people, they try to engage with this process. So if we think about it in terms of preclusion and absorption,
0: mm-hmm.
1: when we live in facade and in our mind, we can think, oh, I love men. I'm so ready for my soulmate to come along.
0: Yes, we've heard that many hundreds of times, haven't we?
1: Yes, we have. And so when we're in this state, we think to ourselves, okay, to engage with preclusion, I believe that what's inside of my soul is a lovely feeling towards men and I desire my soulmate. That's what's really existing in my soul.
0: Yeah.
1: And then such a woman might have an interaction with a man and her real emotions towards men are not actually what she thinks, but she's living in facade in her mind and she believes that. Yeah. And through the interaction with that man, he decides he doesn't want to have a relationship with her.
0: Yeah.
1: And then she thinks, okay, absorption. This is about my daddy not loving me. I need to cry that I'm rejected. And so they think they're engaging with these processes. But when in reality, if they were to be more honest with themselves, they might find that what is precluding the soulmate relationship, if you like, or love with their soulmate, is actually a feeling of rage and desire for control and
0: demand
1: upon men.
0: Yeah.
1: And that's the real thing that they need to feel about.
0: Correct.
1: And when they engage the process of absorption, they will begin to feel about those things.
0: Correct. And
1: not tell themselves,
0: life will change.
1: Yes.
0: And this is the thing I feel about absorption. The proof is of whether you've done it is if your life naturally changed without you trying.
1: Yeah.
0: You know, that's the proof of if you've done it. If your life doesn't naturally change without you trying, then it means you haven't done it.
1: Yeah.
0: And you need to go and find another thing because you're not working on the thing that's actually the problem.
1: Yeah, exactly. So, this is where I get very passionate about honesty, self-honesty, and because I know what it's like to live in facade and to live in your mind and tell yourself and try to process and engage this absorption principle.
0: Yeah.
1: And nothing changes and you just feel demoralized.
0: Yes, and that's good.
1: Because it's telling you, I agree, it's telling you.
0: You should be demoralised, you're doing the wrong thing.
1: You haven't yet engaged preclusion. You're not even looking at the snapshot that's there at the moment.
0: Exactly. Yeah. You know, so that way we get to say, well, the fact that it didn't work means that I did the wrong thing.
1: Yeah.
0: Remember the soul's foolproof.
1: Exactly.
0: If we did the right thing, we would have changed.
1: Yeah.
0: If we've done the wrong thing, we're no change.
1: Yeah.
0: If there's no change, we've obviously done the wrong thing.
1: Yeah. And we're going to feel awesome, like even just connecting to the truth of what's maybe not awesome, but there is a feeling that comes with the recognition of truth.
0: Well, I suppose you could say the reality is we'll feel pain when the emotional error releases.
1: Mm-hmm.
0: We'll feel pleasure when the emotional truth enters. And this is the beautiful thing about the way God's designed a soul. When emotional truth enters the soul, we feel that pleasure that comes from knowing this truth now.
1: Yeah.
0: And when the emotional error releases from the soul, we feel the terrible pain associated with that error.
1: Yeah.
0: And that's how it releases, in fact, by feeling the pain associated with the error. It releases the error. And so we can't go through a process without feeling something, and we've got to be aware of that.
1: Yeah.
0: Yeah.
1: Okay, is there more that you would like to say on the principle?
0: No, I think that's the main thing. I think this principle that if there is no change, then it means I haven't found the truth yet in my soul.
1: Yeah.
0: I might have thought the truth, but I haven't found the truth. I don't know it yet. Yeah. And we've got to stop telling ourselves that we know things that we're yet to change on. You know, we don't know them. We only have heard them.
1: Yep.
0: That's all. Our memory is recalling them.
1: Yep.
0: We've heard them.
1: Yep.
0: They've gone in our ear and into our memory, but that nothing else has actually happened yet.
1: Yes.
0: And until the soul actually engages this process of absorption, nothing will happen. Nothing will happen. And then we can't 5 years later go, oh, isn't it terrible? I've been on the divine truth path for 5 years or whatever. And, you know, I've done this and I've done that and nothing's worked. Well, nothing's worked because you haven't engaged the process from a soul-based perception. You've only heard things. You've only remembered things and regurgitated things you remembered. No real change has occurred in your soul because you're still stopping that from happening. Because if you were really engaging the change, your soul would have had to release a whole heap of error-based things. You'd be crying here and feeling ashamed about that there and feeling angry about this here and feeling sad about and fearful yeah. about that there. And you'd be going through all this emotional stuff, and it will all be related to causal emotion, not to your rebellion and not to your desire to justify your current position. And once that happens, real change will occur naturally, and you won't even have to try to change it. It will just happen. It'll yep. just happen around you. It's magical.
1: Yes. Yeah.
0: And if we can remind people of that with this principle, then at least people know when things are not working, there must be something going wrong with their understanding of what is going on inside of themselves.
1: Yeah. Yeah. yeah. And just call people, encourage people towards this true, deep honesty with self.
0: Self-reflection. That's really based on God's truth, not on your own opinion.
1: Yeah.
0: So, you know, to actually have self-reflection based on God's truth is very, very different to having self-reflection based on your own opinion. Because
1: yeah.
0: most people who self-reflect based on their own opinion think that everything that they currently think is true. Whereas once we start having some self-reflection about God's position and opinion, now we start to see that many of the things we believe are false, actually.
1: Yeah.
0: And that's when we have the opportunity to change.
1: Yeah.
0: Yeah.
1: Yeah. Fantastic. Thank you. Okay, well, this is part four of our discussion about how the human soul functions. And in this part of the discussion, we're going to talk about the principle of dominance. So over to you, my love.
0: No worries. Well, let's first read the basic principle. The dominance is the principle that the soul dominates the mind and has full control over the mind, whether the mind believes itself to be in control or not. The mind is not capable of ever having full control of the soul, and the soul will always, at some point in our future, exercise its dominance, since that is the purpose of its own creation. Since the soul is emotion, sentiment, desire, passion, longing, aspiration, feeling, sensory, fervour, excitement, and with other similar attributes and characteristics, and not dominantly intellectual or mental, and the mind is just one single attribute or organ of the soul, it is impossible for a truth to enter the soul without being accompanied with emotional feelings in addition to logical thought.
1: Mm.
0: In addition, it is also impossible for error to enter or leave the soul without emotional feelings.
1: Yeah. So, again, this feels like we're building on things we've talked about in the previous parts.
0: Yeah.
1: We talked about absorption, how error must leave for truth to enter and vice versa, or
0: yeah.
1: it's unlikely that truth would leave.
0: Sometimes that happens where truth yeah. leaves and error. Like you see it happen when people go through traumatic events
1: yeah, that's very
0: and
1: true.
0: They become very angry and, yeah. and upset. And sometimes as a result of that, they let go of a truth they've always held on to all their life emotionally, and through other emotions entering them, they absorb an error.
1: Yeah.
0: And that, unfortunately, that Sadly. Does happen. And but it is quite an emotionally tumultuous process, of course,
1: yes.
0: but it does happen. And this is how many people in the human race became in the condition mm. that they currently are, through that event happening.
1: Yeah.
0: Through their life, you know.
1: Yeah, that's yeah. sad, isn't it?
0: Yeah, yeah, it is.
1: But so this dominance is saying to us then, from what you've said, that the soul is always in charge. It's always the thing that is dominating experience and
0: yeah.
1: Thought and all things. But also in there you said that emotional feelings and logical thought always accompany a truth.
0: Correct.
1: Yep.
0: Yes.
1: Yeah.
0: So what I'm basically saying in this principle, and remember it's a principle, and that is that the soul, if we understand that the soul dominates everything,
1: mm-hmm.
0: then we become more soul-centric rather than intellectual-centric.
1: Yep.
0: And what I mean by that is that we focus more on what's within our soul than thinking things in our mind. Right? Mm-hmm. So we're more concerned about what's really going on within our feelings and our emotions and our desires and our passions and our longings. That's what we're concerned with. And you can understand that that's the reason we should be concerned with those things, because that's all what it's about, love.
1: Yeah.
0: So what we love, what are our loves, will determine our actions to a large extent. So if we love doing things that are destructive and evil, then of course our soul will degrade in its condition. If we love doing things that are good and upright, then our soul will grow in its condition. But our soul is always going to control what we eventually do. No matter how much intellectual control we attempt to exercise, our soul will always exercise or attempt to exercise its dominance.
1: Yes.
0: All right. And even with people who are intellectually dominant, the soul is really far more dominant and far more controlling than they realise.
1: Yeah.
0: You know, they often do many things that they look back on and go, why did I do that? I don't believe that. I don't think that.
1: Mm-hmm.
0: But their soul is pushing them along a certain direction.
1: Yeah. Yeah.
0: And this is why sometimes people get confused. You know, they think they've grown up with a religious faith, for example, all of their life, and they believe in love. They believe that love is the answer to all things, and yet they're unloving.
1: Yeah.
0: And the reason why is because there's emotions in their soul that are exercising dominance all the time, trying to show them that actually there's a problem in the soul, not in the mind. The mind, you forget about the problem in the mind. The problem's not there. The problem's in the soul. And the soul will do what the soul desires to do unless you work through why it has these desires.
1: Yeah.
0: Yeah.
1: Yeah. Yeah.
0: That's the fact.
1: Yep.
0: So you could say the soul then is the true self.
1: Yes.
0: Couldn't you? The soul is the true self, and whatever we think is our true self may or may not be our true self depending on how much we are connected to our soul, to our feelings and our emotions and our desires and our passions.
1: Yeah.
0: That is going to be the real self.
1: Yeah. And something that struck me in feeling about this principle is that, which could be good news, or depending on how you come at it, is that effort will always be required to suppress the soul.
0: Yes.
1: So some of us who don't want to welcome our soul feel that that is a bad thing. I'm always going to have to try.
0: Yes.
1: But actually, if we look at it from God's perspective, that's a wonderful thing, isn't it?
0: Yes.
1: Because the thing that is our true self and the thing that is dictating all of our experiences and creating our attractions, this thing is very hard to dominate.
0: Yes.
1: In fact, it dominates.
0: Yes, God made it that way. Like God made it foolproof.
1: Yeah.
0: God made it that way so that eventually we realize something else is going on here. No matter how much I use my intellect, I still can't seem to change in my soul's progression with regard to love. What's going on? There must be something in my soul, something in some other location other than my mind that's causing me to want to take these actions, and I need to find it.
1: Yeah.
0: I need to discover it. I need to release it if I'm ever going to become more loving.
1: This is a sad thing as well, I feel, about the state of the world, is that many people have given up on the idea that change is possible.
0: Yes.
1: And many people actually believe, well, a person is the person that they are. From 7 years on, that's it. It's done and dusted.
0: And for the majority of people, that is true.
1: Yeah, that's right. Many people believe that because there's very little engagement with these principles in day-to-day life.
0: Yes.
1: Yeah.
0: Most people have no awareness of how the soul can truly change. And as such, many people have a belief that you can't really change. You can't really change is what they believe. They feel that any change would have to be forced upon the soul rather than, and then of course that's what they attempt to do through their intellect, rather than understanding that it's only because of the error in the soul that needs to be released that no change is happening.
1: Yeah.
0: It's only that is the true cause of no change.
1: Yeah. Yeah. Yeah.
0: Yeah.
1: Okay. Mm. So moving on to just some other points that I thought were relevant.
0: Yeah.
1: That the mind, we've talked a lot about how much we want to use this mind of our spirit body to develop that rather than in our soul, in our other discussions. But in this case, the mind is often used as a tool of denial to suppress the true feelings of the soul rather than a processor and an investigator that can help us to discover the soul and what the soul's dominance is all about.
0: Yeah. I think it would have been 8 or 9 years ago now, I wrote a paper, I suppose you would call it, a letter to some people, about using the mind differently.
1: Mm-hmm.
0: And most people really struggle to use their mind differently than what they've been educated to do from their childhood onwards.
1: Yep.
0: So most people have been taught to use their mind as the controller of the soul.
1: Yes.
0: And this is our main problem. We think that it can control the soul, and then we're taught to use our mind to attempt to control the soul. And sometimes it's successful for periods of time.
1: Yep.
0: Of course, it's never going to be eternally successful because the soul is always going to exercise dominance.
1: Yeah.
0: And so what happens, though, is that we start telling ourselves, well, the proper use of our mind is to control everything. But that's not the proper use of our mind. The proper use of our mind is to seek and discover all emotions inside of our soul and to release those emotions in a way that's loving.
1: Yes.
0: That's the proper use of our mind.
1: Yeah.
0: So in other words, if our soul feels like going out and killing someone, that's a problem.
1: Yeah.
0: And what we do is we allow ourselves to feel the emotion and feel the reason why it's present, but we use our mind to say, don't you go and do that unloving thing.
1: Mm-hmm.
0: Feel this unloving emotion instead.
1: Yeah.
0: Feel the feeling you feel that you want to do it. And if you truly get to the cause of this feeling, you'll release it, and all of a sudden that feeling will dissipate from you and you will no longer feel that way towards that person.
1: Yes.
0: And yeah. That's the proper way to use the mind.
1: Yes, to engage the next principle that we'll talk about later, which is about progression.
0: Yeah.
1: But it's a very Christian viewpoint that you highlighted, isn't it, that we must use the mind to control the animal instincts of the person or the original sin that exists within us.
0: Oh, I feel it's in most religions, not just in the Christian
1: yep.
0: faith.
1: Yeah. And yet there is this other great opportunity that we have that you just pointed out to actually engage our mind to discover and then to heal things.
0: Yes.
1: And that's the only way things can change permanently.
0: Yes. Yeah. And I feel that the majority of people in religious faith don't understand that basic principle, that permanent change is not possible unless you understand the soul is going to try for dominance continuously. Yeah. And the only way to fix this is to actually release from the soul the error of what it wants to dominate.
1: Yes.
0: You know, the error that it wants to take.
1: Yeah.
0: Now, unfortunately, in Bible texts and other Holy Scripture texts, there are thoughts such as the heart is treacherous and who can know it.
1: Mm-hmm.
0: So that's basically telling you not to trust your soul.
1: Yep.
0: And what I'm suggesting is trust your soul's feelings. You don't have to act upon them.
1: Yeah.
0: Right? There's a difference between feeling the soul's feelings and then taking an action upon them. Right. So if the feeling of the soul is to go and do something that from God's perspective is obviously unloving, then you would use your mind to help you not take that action, but you would also use your mind to find the reason why you feel that you want to take that action.
1: Yes.
0: And that's where most religious faiths fall down. They don't use their mind to find the reason.
1: Mm-hmm.
0: They only use their mind to control or dominate or attempt to dominate the soul. And of course it's never successful.
1: Yeah.
0: Yeah, they always finish up reverting that behaviour. So a lot of men, for example, with regard to their desires for looking at a naked woman's body, they revert to pornography. Then in the Christian faith, they feel very guilty about the fact that they're looking at pornography, so they feel very much like they're sinners, and isn't it terrible? They're asking for forgiveness. And then the very next week, they want to look at pornography again. Okay. Now, why is that? It's because there's something in the soul that needs to change that causes them to desire to look at pornography all the time and not be focused sexually on their own partner, if they have one.
1: Yeah.
0: And as a result of that, they focus on, you know, feeling all bad and guilty and terrible, mm-hmm. but not finding the real reason why they feel drawn to pornography. Once you find the real reason why you're drawn to pornography, you won't be drawn to it anymore.
1: Yeah.
0: And then you won't, you know, you won't desire to do it.
1: Yeah.
0: And so you won't have to try to not look. There will be no desire in you to buy it or to look at it on the internet or any of those things. And then you don't have to feel guilty either that you've done it because you no longer do it.
1: And that's the thing, isn't it? The error within the soul is going to try to dominate.
0: Yeah.
1: Well, it's designed to dominate our experience.
0: Yes.
1: But the longer we live in denial or try to deny and we use all this effort and we create fear about even feeling and discovering what's in our soul,
0: mm-hmm.
1: the more it becomes a problem, doesn't it?
0: Yes.
1: And it requires more effort and we have more fear. And
0: the interesting thing that happens is it's a very interesting thing that goes on. We have to use our mind to think about dominating more.
1: Yes.
0: And as a result, we finish up thinking more about the problem.
1: Yes.
0: Which actually causes a stronger attraction to the problem.
1: Yes.
0: Right. Yep. So it's quite clever that God made this system, that the more you try to dominate your soul with your mind by thinking about the problem and trying to focus on the problem, the more the problem becomes evident.
1: Yeah. And
0: the interesting thing is, if you focus your attention instead on finding the reason why you feel that way in your soul and you release it, you don't have to think about it at all. And as a result, it is out of your mind. And so therefore, you're not focused on it anymore. And so it doesn't come up.
1: Yeah. I just had a memory of an episode of Fawlty Towers.
0: Yeah.
1: And for anyone watching, that's like an English comedy show with John Cole.

0: where just about everyone on the earth is trying to suppress and deny what's in their soul, it's like a global, like a huge waste of energy to me. It's like,
1: yes, if we had to analyze how much energy the whole human race wastes on trying to change things that are never going to change unless we look at the real reasons why they're there.
0: Yeah.
1: It's amazing. In fact, almost the entire medical profession is focused on changing the effects of things.
0: Yeah.
1: So you look at that entire, that's in any country, that's billions and billions and billions of dollars of taxpayers' funds going towards the wrong use of the of our energy.
0: Yeah.
1: We're trying to fix the effect rather than fix the cause. And that's because we don't understand dominance. We think that fixing the effect does something, and it doesn't. Yeah. It just keeps causing the same problem over and over again because we're not focused on the cause. A person who speeds is going to speed until you fix the reason why he speeds.
0: Yeah.
1: You can make as many laws as you want. You can fine him as much as you want. He'll still speed. He will. You can throw him in jail, and the very next day after he gets out, he'll probably speed. Do you know what I mean?
0: Yeah.
1: Until you focus on the reason why he does it, you won't change anything.
0: Yeah.
1: And the same applies to people, you know, with relationships cheating on each other, you know, parents abusing children, and all of these other aspects of life that causes so much trouble. Unless we focus on what is dominant, the soul, and find the reason inside the soul why that happens, no change is really going to occur ever.
0: Mm-hmm.
1: And we're going to live it. We'll be like, you know, living the same day over and over and over again. It's like that movie Groundhog Day with Bill Murray in it, where he's living the same day over and over again, trying a different action without finding a change in his soul. And it's only when he changed in his soul that something in his day actually finished up really changing. And that's the same with us. Like, we need to change our soul so that things can really change.
0: Yeah.
1: And until we do that, nothing can change. And globally, man, there's so much wasted money, time, effort going towards trying to provide solutions to fixing the effects rather than understanding why they occur.
0: Which is all about the dominance of what's in the soul.
1: Correct.
0: And I even thought about it just on a person-by-person scale, the emotional energy, the mind power that so many of us are using to suppress and deny the dominance of
1: the,
0: what's already inside of us.
1: Yes.
0: Imagine if we used that energy in different ways.
1: If we just gave up and surrendered and said,
0: yep,
1: okay, I'm like that.
0: Yep. This is me.
1: This is me. And I can see there's a lot of bad things here now. Let's try and find the reason why I feel this way.
0: Yeah.
1: That would be a lot better use of our effort than trying to go, no, I'm not like that. No, I'm not like that. Don't tell me I'm like that. Don't you know, fighting with everybody who tells you you're like that.
0: Yeah.
1: You know, trying to control the knowledge that we are like what we are.
0: Yeah.
1: So it's a very important part, principle of dominance, I feel. And I feel too that many of us are actually acting in denial of dominance.
0: Yeah.
1: Because you look at how many people talk about diet and all the time, and taking this pill, that pill,
0: habits of highly successful people,
1: changing our habits and all of these focuses on the physical body. They're all focused because we don't understand our soul. We don't understand that even how fat our body is totally determined by what's going on within our soul.
0: Yeah.
1: And that's driving what we eat.
0: Yes.
1: You know, if we could change what's in the soul, we wouldn't eat the same things and we wouldn't need to go on diets and we'd slim up straight away.
0: Yeah.
1: You know, it's the same principle with every single walk of life. So when we are focused on the physical all the time, it is proof that we don't understand dominance. It's proof that we don't understand our soul. If you're focused on a physical cure or a physical solution to your problems, it's proof that you're yet to understand this principle. You're yet to understand the principle of dominance.
0: And also, I feel it's because we've been trained away from trusting our feeling state. And so we feel more comfortable with change. We trust more things that physical things seem more tangible to us even than to our own feelings, because we've been so trained away from trusting our feelings as children.
1: I do also.

0: I feel that a lot of our feelings are not trustworthy in the sense that we are often in the superficial part of our feelings rather than in the causal part of our feelings. You know how we talk to people about there's their true nature and personality, then there's injured nature and personality, and then there's their facade nature and personality. Mm-hmm. And most people live almost totally in their facade nature and personality. That's not their soul. That's the fully functioning of their intellect and all of the soul-based damage that's occurred through the hurt part of the soul.
1: Yes.
0: And unless we understand these principles, that unless we get to the soul cause and somehow get that soul cause out of our soul, every action we take, every physical pill we pop, everything that we do is all going to be based upon trying to address effects rather than causes.
1: Yes. Perhaps if you'll permit me to personalize this again.
0: Sure.
1: I know for myself, when encountering principles like dominance and progression, as they truly exist, I have wanted to run from this experience of what is truly in my soul because as a child, that wasn't rewarded. And so there's a feeling of wanting to be feeling helpless to change things, and then feeling that, well, if I change this effect, if I work with this physical thing in my daily life, I get to avoid even feeling how helpless and hopeless I feel about change. And that hopelessness is there because there is such a terror of diving into the emotional state because of some things that are precluding, some fears that make me believe that diving into that feeling state is going to create punishment withdrawal of love or something terrible. Mm-hmm. And so I see that I have fought the dominance of my soul, if you like.
0: Yes.
1: For that reason.
0: Yes. The majority of people on the planet are in an active war with their own soul.
1: Yeah.
0: Because they don't, you know, and they're taught to be in this active war from the time of their childhood. Their parents are in a war with their children's soul generally. So what happens initially when a child is born, the parent starts feeling a lot of the things the child, the parent starts feeling a lot of things it doesn't want the child to be.
1: Yeah.
0: And as a result, the parent starts forcing stuff into the child. And of course, this creates a feeling of acceptance of the parent's dominance. Mm-hmm. And that of course makes the child very, very afraid of being able to feel itself and to feel its true nature and personality. And as a result, most of us, by the time we're in our teenage years, and even in our rebellious teenage years, we still only are willing to go a certain way with pushing the boundaries, generally, you know, the average person. Or when we push the boundaries, we're pushing them because we're already angry, which is not a loving emotion coming from in our soul anyway. So by that time, we're already got a lot of unloving emotions inside of our soul driving our actions to rebel. And as a result of that, we become so afraid of being our true selves that even when we're alone, we're afraid of being our true selves. It's like the soul is so afraid of what the parents might have done that it now thinks that it will happen to them if they change now as an adult.
1: Yes, and they feel that they will experience that even with no one else around, that it will be terrible and frightening or whatever.
0: And often as a result it is terrible and frightening because that is the belief inside of the soul. And that belief was created by the parents who created this particular belief that it's frightening to connect with your true self. You need to dominate your true self. You need to push it away. Otherwise God or us will disapprove. We will disapprove of you.
1: Yeah.
0: You know, that's the implication of most of the parents' actions. And if they're of a religious faith, the parents probably inculcated that about God feeling this way towards the child.
1: Yeah.
0: And as a result, there's a terrible amount of fear inside of the child towards being itself.
1: Yeah.
0: And that's all because we have tried to suppress the soul's dominance.
1: Yeah.
0: Yeah.
1: And I can see that from both perspectives in terms of the error. So a terrible fear of just experiencing the error that exists within.
0: Yeah.
1: But also,
0: So the preclusion emotion is the fear.
1: The fear.
0: The fear is precluding us from working through all of that fear, those feelings.
1: Yeah.
0: Yep.
1: And also, I have experienced that, and I think a lot of people experience, or maybe not, I don't know, I can only speak for myself, but in terms of my true nature and personality, which is a part of my soul which wants to dominate and that will eventually dominate,
0: yeah.
1: scares the crap out of me,
0: yes.
1: just being myself and expressing my passions and desires and
0: my that's
1: love
0: about
1: of God.
0: The preclusion emotion of not being willing to surrender.
1: Yes.
0: Does that make sense?
1: I know well. Yep.
0: So, yeah, so the preclusion emotion of not being willing to surrender causes us to refuse to surrender to our soul's true nature.
1: Yeah, which is going to dominate eventually anyway.
0: Sooner or later, once we surrender.
1: Yeah.
0: And sooner or later, what happens is we've expended so much energy not surrendering, fighting and fighting and fighting and fighting most of our life, that eventually we're so exhausted that we surrender.
1: Yes.
0: It's far better to surrender much younger, if you can,
1: yeah.
0: rather than surrendering after just a long battle or war with your own soul.
1: Yeah.
0: Yeah.
1: And do you feel, why do you feel we resist surrender towards the positive aspects of our nature?
0: Because we were taught by our parents and by our environment that those things weren't positive.
1: Mm.
0: You know, it's quite plain that we've been taught those things. So again, it's about what is God's truth about the matter. Would God see these things as positive? You know, and if our parents believe they are so negative, what's the logical reason why they believe it's so negative?
1: Yeah.
0: You know, these are the kind of things we're going to have to resolve in order to eventually allow the soul emotion, which is the preclusion emotion of fear,
1: mm-hmm.
0: to be released.
1: Mm.
0: Once this preclusion emotion of fear is released, then we are open to absorbing some new truths about ourselves, and we're also open to acting in harmony with our soul's dominance.
1: Yeah, and it only ends in more pain trying to suppress the dominance, doesn't it?
0: That's the sad thing, is that the majority of pain on the planet is caused by the suppression of the soul's dominance. If the average person allowed their soul to dominate, they wouldn't be able to go to war, they wouldn't be able to take unloving actions towards their partners or friends, they would feel terribly guilty if they did, but they wouldn't even take those actions because the soul would have released the emotion as to what causes them to take those actions. And so, you know, unless we understand dominance and actually live our life in harmony with it, and this requires some courage, because not only do we have to have the courage to release the reasons, the negative emotions, you know, the fear-based emotions as to why we're not allowing our soul to dominate, we have to have the courage to allow our soul to dominate even if in the future other people may attack us for such allowance, you know.
1: Yeah.
0: If there's all sorts of people up there who want to suppress you. There's all sorts of people who want you to be a different person than you really are. God's not like that. God wants you to be who you truly are, not what your errors dictate you are, but rather who you truly are. And that means you discovering your true nature and personality and having the courage to live it.
1: Mm.
0: And that's where I see a lot of people struggling. They discover some parts of their true nature, but they don't let themselves have the courage to live it.
1: To live it.
0: They don't allow themselves to go through the fears that cause them to not be able to live it.
1: Yeah.
0: And so preclusion precludes them from being their true self. And that's pretty sad.
1: It is, isn't it?
0: Yeah.
1: Imagine a world where kids are taught from when they're born that the soul has dominance and that this can be very empowering and they can learn so much by allowing the soul to dominate.
0: Yeah, and that they're pure personality is something to be honoured
1: and treasured
0: yeah. not something to be broken and pushed into a mould.
1: Made into conform to a certain set of standards.
0: Yeah. And, you know, a lot of people on this planet believe that conformity is the only way to engage law.
1: Yeah.
0: And that is so wrong. Law of love does not demand conformity. It demands love.
1: Yes.
0: Love is the way to have a peaceful environment, not conformity.
1: Mm.
0: Yeah, so this is something that we still need to learn on the planet, that it's only love that can actually develop true peace.
1: Yeah.
0: Conformity doesn't develop peace, and we have a lot of evidence of that, both in our personal societies in each individual country, but also in the world as a whole. We can see that many times we conform, we compromise, but it doesn't create peace. It doesn't create peace at all. When we love, it creates peace. That's the only thing that's going to create peace.
1: Yeah.
0: And love comes from the soul. So the soul is going to have to change and be dominant in order to love.
1: So perhaps we should wrap up our discussion of dominance there, because the next discussion is about progression, which is all about how we can do that.
0: And how we can engage all of the principles so far. We've learnt. Good.
1: So we're continuing our discussion of how the human soul functions, and we are up to the principle of progression. So I'm with Jesus, and we're going to discuss and have some questions about the principle of progression.
0: G'day. So again, shall I read the general principle?
1: Yes, please.
0: Progression is the principle that true progression within the soul can only be obtained through an emotional process that will involve both pain associated with emotions related to error and pleasure associated with emotions related to truth. If the soul denies either pain or pleasure, or uses its mind to deny pain or pleasure, progression cannot occur. One immediate and permanent characteristic or indication that truth has entered the soul is that it must have been an emotional process. It also fundamentally suggests that one characteristic of the release or acceptance of error in the soul is that it also must be an emotional process. So in other words, truth being accepted is an emotional process, and error being released is an emotional process. You can't intellectualize yourself out of a belief. At all, ever, never, ever.
1: And progress is always, always, always emotional.
0: Yes.
1: And there is no other way to progress.
0: No.
1: Otherwise, we're still with the dominance of what's already existing within the soul.
0: Correct.
1: Because the only way for things to leave the soul is through this emotional process.
0: Yep. Yes. And it's such an important truth to understand, I feel, that still most of the people who have been listening for 5 or 6 years have still not got much understanding of this process that, you know, we need to understand that we need to allow pain and pleasure. You know, on the planet today, the majority of people are so addicted to pleasure that they cannot allow any pain. And the problem with that is the soul is often full of pain from our childhoods, from our environment, and we don't allow the expression of it. So what happens is the pain levels inside of our soul build up, build up, build up, build up. They reach traumatic levels because we don't ever allow their release. And as a result, our whole life becomes quite traumatic many times because we're not allowing the release of these painful emotions because we're addicted to the concept that we shouldn't have to feel them. But they are inside of us and only we can feel them. And this is a problem that I see most people face, that they don't understand that unless you allow these painful emotions to be experienced, which means going through some painful feelings, you are not going to progress. No real progress can occur. And you can tell yourself, you know, there's even people now channeling differently or telling, every time I teach this concept, people are so challenged that they want to run off to a spirit who tells them something different, you know, and they don't understand that this is the only way you can truly progress. Is by allowing yourself to feel both your painful and pleasurable emotions.
1: And I don't know how you can say it more, baby, say it more clearly or more definitely. I do know that there comes a point in your progression where it's at the start of your progression, really, where you realise emotionally the truth of what you've just stated.
0: Yes.
1: Where you say
0: where you give everything. Up trying it for it to be something different.
1: Yes. You give up just holding in your back of your mind, hopefully, maybe it could have been. It's still something, isn't it? That intellectual
0: shift I made. Maybe
1: there's
0: a different way. There surely has to be a different way. Is what we're constantly focused on.
1: Stop looking for proof of other. There comes a point where you emotionally realize. You're emotional when you do realize it. Where you emotionally realize, wow, unless I'm emotional, unless emotion is flowing from me, nothing will change permanently in my life.
0: That's right.
1: Yeah.
0: Yeah. And it's such a critical point in a person's progression for that realization to actually occur. And so many people arrogantly assume that that's not the case.
1: Yeah.
0: And it doesn't matter how much you talk to them about it. And in fact, most of the people who are not progressing, it doesn't matter how much I've said that to them, they still do not believe it.
1: Mm.
0: And this is why we've recently began some discussions about, you know, this was April 2014 for anybody listening to this at the moment. We've recently begun some discussions about emotion and the importance of emotion and the importance of feeling emotion. Because without people truly getting that principle,
1: yeah,
0: no change is possible. You know, love is an emotion. Like, no matter what anybody tells you, it's an emotion. It's not a thought. It's an emotion. It's a feeling within you that drives your actions. When you love something, you aren't backward in coming forward when you love something. When you truly love, it drives you into action.
1: Mm-hmm.
0: So love's this beautiful, motivating emotion. And any changes in our love state are going to have to be emotional. They're going to have to be, because love itself is an emotion. And we're not going to change if we try to convince ourselves differently. Now, I've talked about that for years and years now, and the average person coming to seminar still does not believe that.
1: Mm.
0: They still believe that they can intellectually adjust their life, intellectually adjust their health, intellectually adjust their relationships, and so forth, without having to feel an emotion about it. And in particular, without having to feel a painful emotion.
1: Yeah.
0: We are so addicted to only having pleasurable emotions that we are scared, we're petrified,
1: yeah,
0: of pain.
1: Yeah.
0: And the problem with a person who's petrified of pain is they'll do anything, including causing the pain to others, to prevent their own pain.
1: Yeah.
0: And this is a very sad state of affairs. When we are willing to do anything to prevent our own pain, we are willing to go to war. We are willing to rape, murder, pillage. We are willing to lie, steal, cheat. We're willing to do anything in that state to prevent the experience of our own pain. And that is a very dangerous state, actually. It's one of the main dangers on this planet. The level of violence that appears on this planet is almost all directly the result of a person's individual desire to avoid their own pain.
1: Yeah.
0: And it's just such a sad state of affairs. We need to learn how to cope with and feel pain without acting upon it.
1: Yeah.
0: And this is very important.
1: That's what happens often, isn't it, that pain is triggered, or even sadly in the West, we are so accustomed now to meeting our addictions and getting what we want, we're even uncomfortable with a little bit of discomfort. Like if there's a break in routine, we don't get what we want, and there's rage and rebellion about even just experiencing that.
0: Yeah.
1: And but really, what you're saying is, in order for us to change and grow, and for the world to change for the better, we must all learn to allow the overwhelm of our pain.
0: Yes.
1: Rather than have it triggered and try to prevent it.
0: The full experience of it.
1: Yep.
0: Yes.
1: Yep.
0: And for most people, that's going to feel very overwhelming because they've never done that in their entire life.
1: Yep.
0: And so, of course, it's going to be overwhelming initially.
1: Yep.
0: But this is how the soul grows. It has to be overwhelmed in order to grow.
1: Yeah.
0: So you can't grow without being overwhelmed by emotion of some kind, whether it's pleasure or pain.
1: And let's face it, a lot of us are frightened of also being overwhelmed by pleasure.
0: Of course.
1: There's a lot of other fears that can be triggered in that process.
0: Yes.
1: That, unless we're humble to them, that doesn't happen either.
0: Correct. So we've got this double whammy, if you like, where we're constructing our life, we're so afraid of being overwhelmed by pain, and at the same time we're seeking pleasure, but not too much.
1: Yeah. Yeah.
0: You know, we're trying to control
1: it's
0: how
1: like
0: much.
1: There's a zone of comfort.
0: Yes.
1: And anything outside on either end,
0: yes,
1: is challenging emotionally.
0: Yes.
1: And so we avoid that and actually justify, as you said earlier, pretty harsh behaviour.
0: Yes. Right down to killing people.
1: Yeah.
0: You know, how many mothers are willing to kill their own unborn child just because they might experience a bit of pain by having her in childbirth and having to look after the child?
1: Yeah.
0: That happens. Well, it's documented happening 50 million times every year, where 50 million people feel like that every year. Like, and that's not including the fathers who encourage such things.
1: Mm-hmm.
0: You know, so this is an indication that we are so we are so focused on avoiding pain that we're willing to kill children in order to avoid pain.
1: Yeah.
0: That's how bad this problem is on the planet.
1: Mm.
0: And we need to change this. Like, and the way you can change this is by teaching children how to feel their own pain without acting upon it.
1: Yeah.
0: And if we had programs in schools that did that, that actually taught children how to feel their own pain without acting upon their pain,
1: yeah.
0: By the time they're 5 or 6 years of age, they wouldn't have any pain.
1: Yeah, it would be so awesome.
0: They'd be free of pain.
1: Yeah.
0: And that only experience pleasure.
1: Yeah.
0: But because we are so focused on suppressing pain, even in the child, by the time the children are in their teenage years, they're now creating havoc and pain for other people generally.
1: Mm-hmm.
0: And it's the amount of things that we're prepared to do to avoid pain is very intense.
1: Yeah.
0: It is the major cause of all violence on the planet. It's the major cause of all murders on the planet, all abortions on the planet and so forth are all caused by this desire to avoid personal pain.
1: Yeah.
0: You know, and it's such a terrible state of affairs. And it will not change unless we start seeing that true progression can only occur by us allowing the feeling of pain.
1: Yeah. It's so simple. It's such an answer. If everyone on the planet just did that one thing.
0: Yep.
1: The planet would change overnight.
0: Correct. There would be no war.
1: No.
0: Because there'd be no one who felt painful enough.
1: Who wanted to suppress their painful enough
0: to go to war.
1: Yeah, yeah.
0: There'd be no war.
1: Yeah.
0: You know, there'd be no rapes. There'd be no man who feels enough pain to actually contemplate sexually violating a woman. There'd be no rapes.
1: Yeah.
0: Because he's willing to go through his emotions about that, how his feelings about that, how he's treated as a child from his own mother perhaps or whatever. He's allowing himself to go through those things. Rather than actually take that out on another woman.
1: Yeah, yeah.
0: You know, there'd be no violence. You know, somebody insults you, you'd feel your pain about it.
1: Yeah.
0: Instead of punching them back.
1: Yeah.
0: You know, someone violently assaults you, you'd feel your own pain about it without wanting to kill them.
1: Yeah. And if everyone engaged that process with God, truth would begin entering people everywhere. And so joy would be multiplied exponentially,
0: because
1: that always happens when truth is absorbed.
0: Correct.
1: There's joy, but also things would be more in harmony with logic, as we've talked about earlier. Yes. In this discussion,
0: laws would change overnight.
1: Yeah.
0: Because everybody would now disagree that law applies anymore.
1: You wouldn't even have to change the law in a court. You'd
0: no.
1: just there'd be a new law because everyone would be acting in that law.
0: Exactly.
1: And the other one would be redundant.
0: Yes.
1: Yeah.
0: And a lot of laws would become redundant.
1: Yeah.
0: As a result of everyone feeling their own pain rather than acting upon it.
1: Yeah.
0: And you know, it's such an important message of progression, and the majority of people still have no real understanding of how much change will result once they actually embrace it inside of their soul.
1: Yeah.
0: Both to themselves personally, but also not only to themselves personally, but also to their family, their friends, the society in which they live, their work environment, everything around them, the environment itself will change as a result of them choosing differently.
1: Yeah, and I often see people around us who are trying to analyse their progress. Oh, I cried about this, I think it was about that, I think that's going to change this, or I'm doing this, so I've got to figure out, and that, you know, it's very analytical and intellectual.
0: Yep.
1: When if we just trusted these principles and just said, well, if I'm willing to be honest and self-reflective and feel what's really there and understand the principle that progression is going to happen if I simply allow the emotion that is there,
0: mm-hmm.
1: then we wouldn't have to put any effort into analysing.
0: No.
1: We would just feel, and truth would enter us.
0: Yeah.
1: And it's only the belief in error that creates our pain anyway.
0: Yes.
1: And so there couldn't be more pain. And
0: so it simplifies
1: everything.
0: Yep. You don't have to think so much.
1: Yep.
0: You're just focused finding the error, letting it go, finding the error. You know there's pain there. Let the pain go. Feel it.
1: Yeah.
0: The only way you're going to let it go is by feeling it. And you're focused on that. You use your mind to find the pain and to feel it instead of using your mind to try to run away from it and try to do all the other things we do trying to get away from that pain.
1: Yeah.
0: If you really understood progression, you would never avoid a single pain that you had again.
1: No.
0: You'd never avoid it.
1: And sadly, a lot of us have a lot of false beliefs about what's going to happen to us when we feel our pain.
0: Mm-hmm.
1: But the truth is, when we progress, when we really progress using this principle and feeling our emotion, we have more clarity and more joy in our life, regardless even of what happens around us.
0: Mm-hmm.
1: Even if more fear gets exposed, even if more emotions get exposed, there is still more joy and quality of life within us.
0: Yes.
1: Within us and in our relationship with God. And
0: so this is the unfortunate fact. The majority of people feel that it's dangerous to feel their own pain.
1: Mm-hmm.
0: And the reality is it's dangerous not to.
1: Yeah.
0: It's dangerous not to feel your own pain.
1: Mm-hmm.
0: It's actually going to be better if you feel your pain than not.
1: Mm-hmm.
0: And this is where I feel a lot of people's false beliefs get really tied up in the whole thing, don't they? Where they believe that if I feel pain, my life's going to get worse. And they often believe that, of course. And that prevents them from feeling their pain, which means their life does get worse, ironically.
1: Mm.
0: And I find that so unfortunate, watching people do all of this when it's quite simple. If you allow yourself to truly experience your own pain and release it, it will release by you feeling it. Once that happens, change is automatic after that. You don't have to try. And on top of that, you experience the joy of relief of it at all being released. And then, but in addition, that is the safest place you could be.
1: Yeah.
0: And there's so much focus, I find, on how dangerous it is to feel your emotions. Man, the amount of times the media in Australia and overseas has criticised me for teaching this teaching.
1: Yeah.
0: And it's incredible how much and their investment there is in trying to have people not feel their pain.
1: Isn't it like crazy? Incredible. You don't see them knocking on doors of like funeral parlors and bursting in and saying to people,
0: "Don't
1: stop crying, stop crying, that's dangerous."
0: Yeah.
1: When in fact, we're really just encouraging people to do the same thing. Every time you suppressed a loss or a feeling of fear or a feeling of grief in your past, simply allow that process now.
0: Correct.
1: And it's only the false beliefs we have about that process that actually put us in any danger.
0: Yes. And there are an immense amount of spirits around us who do not want us to feel our pain because it's through our pain that they meet their own addictions.
1: Or through our avoidance of pain.
0: Yes. Through our avoidance of trying to get away from our pain, they meet their addictions. So they are heavily invested in telling us that we shouldn't have to feel our pain,
1: mm-hmm.
0: right? And the world as well is heavily invested in telling us we shouldn't have to feel our pain. And why is that? Because they want to sell us something. They want to sell us some kind of product that helps us avoid our pain.
1: Yeah.
0: That's why they're heavily invested in it. And until the world gets away from this investment in helping people avoid pain and instead makes products and services that helps you get into your pain in a loving way and that is not harmful, then we're not going to have much change on the planet, to be honest.
1: You can tell we're a bit passionate about this point.
0: Honestly, it's one of the biggest problems that we face in the teachings of divine truth.
1: Yeah.
0: Because people think that they can absorb new truth without getting rid of the old painful error. And they can't. I can speak truth all day, every day, and we can have like 100 hours of videos every week talking about new truth, and the majority of people are not going to be able to have it absorbed into their soul because they're unwilling to feel the pain of their error.
1: So
0: it's like knocking on a brick wall.
1: Yeah.
0: You know, until there's an opening in the soul towards pain, which is like a door in the brick wall, nothing will change.
1: Mm-hmm.
0: And the world will not accept truth while it is so opposed to feeling pain.
1: Yeah.
0: Because all of the error that's in within the soul is all painful. It's going to have to come out, and it's going to have to come out by experiencing it. And there is no other option.
1: Yeah.
0: There's no other option. Yeah. There's no other fancy way. There's no tapping. There's no this. There's no that. There's no Reiki. None of those things will cause you to actually get into all of your causal grief and pain. You have to go through it. And when you allow yourself to go through it, God's love can come and just make it, just wash away so simply and easily. And this is the sad thing, because we're so unwilling to feel the pain, doesn't give us the opportunity to feel much of God's love either.
1: And we, sad. And we know from the other principles, like dominance, we know that all of our belief systems, all of our thoughts, all of our actions, everything is going to be based on what is already in our soul.
0: Correct.
1: And so it doesn't matter if you try to find the causal belief and modify that and, you know, ask God to please, you know, take it away. Unless we deal with the causal emotion that has driven that belief.
0: And unless we're willing to feel it and yes, experience it.
1: Yes. Unless it's gone from us in an emotional process, it's going to dominate our life.
0: Correct.
1: Yeah.
0: And I feel that this is one of the major things people need to understand about their progression.
1: Mm-hmm.
0: These are the principles of progression that are so, so important for a person to understand. And if they understand this, they understand the soul. And these are, and this kind of understanding of the soul is everlasting. This is how the soul progresses. So once you've released all your pain, the only emotions you experience after that are pleasure. So it's going to be very easy to learn once all the emotions are displeasurable without learning, isn't it?
1: Yeah.
0: But if you're unwilling to feel the pain, none of that can actually ever happen.
1: Yeah.
0: And that's the sad thing. The world is in so much pain and individuals in the world are in so much pain that we never engage the process of the feeling of the pain. And then as a result, the truth, the pleasure of receiving the truth cannot happen for us.
1: Mm. Mm-hmm.
0: And that's also a sad thing. So God's trying to share all this truth, all this wealth of emotional experience and truth that God has for us to experience. We can't experience any of it when we're so resistive to our pain.
1: Yeah.
0: And so we're really using our will to lock up the progress of our soul.
1: Mm-hmm.
0: And so the only way our soul is going to progress is by our heavily engaged in a slow and very, very painful process of slowly changing each emotion that we're unwilling to feel completely because we're unwilling to cope with being overwhelmed with pain.
1: Yeah.
0: And as a result, we feel a smidge of it. We make a little bit of progress because we feel a smidge of it each time. But it takes hundreds, if not thousands of years for people to do that kind of progression. When your progression can be right down 10 years or mm-hmm. 15, 20 years, even on earth it can be 15, 20 years of progression and you're at one with God and without pain.
1: Yeah.
0: So why would you avoid that process when doing it the other way can take thousands of years?
1: Yeah.
0: It just makes no sense at all to me. And this is something we observed a lot from the spirit world, obviously. You know, people making these choices to avoid pain. And hopefully one of the things we're trying to show people is, like, we've been through a lot of personal pain. And we've still got more personal pain to go through. And each time we do, we end up feeling happier.
1: Yep.
0: And that is a demonstration of the truth of what we teach.
1: Yeah.
0: Yeah.
1: Yeah. Thanks, Darlin, for discussing this with me. And
0: so I suppose that is the finish of our session today in the sense of our session with regard to feeling these points about the human soul. We've still got three more points to discuss about this, so we'll do that in our next session on the human soul, which we hope will be probably next week. But thanks for your time
1: in terms of watching today. We hope you
0: enjoyed it. And thanks again for Igor behind our main camera there and Lena behind the other camera. And for recording our sessions today for us. Thanks, guys.
2: Divine Truth Spirit Discussions. These are discussions with people who have lived on earth and who have now passed into the spirit world. Jesus speaks to a Kenyan earthbound couple through the intermediary Anto Klobuka. This discussion was held on the 11th of April, 2013, in Wilkesdale, Queensland, Australia.
0: Hello, welcome to our evening here. It is in Australia at the moment. Myself and Anto are going to do some mediumship together. We've decided that we're going to start doing some regular mediumship. As you may know, myself and Mary do regular mediumship usually three or four times every week with different spirits. And most of those we don't record most of those sessions. We only record some of them with audio, and that's what you've seen on the Divine Truth website, some of the mediumship that we've done as audio. So what we've decided to do is to, with Anto and with Mary and a few others that may come along, we've decided to do some mediumship sessions, and we'll see how they go. We don't have any real idea about what the outcome will be, But what we want to do is start discussing and spending time with spirits who really want to ask questions about the spirit life after they've passed, and also give whatever assistance we can give to them. And during these sessions as well, the medium, whoever that is, will probably receive some feedback afterwards. And so we're going to record that feedback as well, so that anybody who is practicing mediumship can also have some ideas about how to develop their mediumship further. So we'd like to welcome Ante today.
3: Thank you. Hello, everyone.
0: Thanks, my friend, for coming with us. So we will get started pretty much straight away in every session. So Anto's indicated that there is an African couple, a man and a woman, who have come to speak to us this evening. So what we'll do is we'll get started speaking to them straight away.
3: You don't mind if I close my eyes?
0: Not at all. Do whatever you want. Whatever makes you comfortable.
3: Hello.
0: Hello.
3: My name is Sute.
0: Sute.
3: And I have Kiama with me as well. Can I call you my friend?
0: You can.
3: Because I feel we actually are friends.
0: Well, yep, I definitely hope to be your friend.
3: I've been around you a fair bit
0: mm-hmm.
3: in the last couple of weeks.
0: Right.
3: And I just wanted the opportunity to talk to you.
0: Yep.
3: Get a bit more of an understanding. To learn about what I'm doing, what we are doing, how we can help our people.
0: Yeah. Could I ask you a few questions firstly, just so that I've got a bit of an idea of where you come from and what, you know, how you've lived your life and when you passed?
3: Yes.
0: So where in Africa did you live?
3: I'm from a small little village near Nairobi.
0: Right, in Kenya.
3: In Kenya.
0: Yep.
3: And I sparked an interest in me when you had an interest in our people.
0: Yes.
3: And, I don't know, somehow I ended up here.
0: So you followed that interest to try and track us down, did you?
3: I followed Kiama, actually.
0: Mm-hmm.
3: And so we decided, let's go and have a look.
0: Yeah.
3: Explore, have a chat.
0: Yeah.
3: And we've been trying to talk to you and influence you.
0: Yeah.
3: And
0: how long have you been in the spirit world?
3: Probably about 40 years.
0: Yeah. And what did you find when you first passed into the spirit world? What was that like?
3: I didn't actually know that I passed.
0: Oh, okay.
3: Yeah, I'm only realising I'm learning a lot of things quite rapidly.
0: So you sort of felt you were still living on Earth, but a lot of people weren't listening to you anymore.
3: No one was listening to me.
0: Yeah.
3: But I was surrounded by a lot of people, you know. And we, Kiama and I was following Kiama around and we just attended, you know, all these public events.
0: Yeah. And why were you following Kiama around?
3: We danced together.
0: Okay. So, sweethearts, eh?
3: Yeah.
0: Yeah.
3: It was good to see her.
0: Yeah. So, she'd passed earlier?
3: She passed. We passed pretty much in the same time period.
0: Right. Yeah.
3: It wasn't a pleasant way we passed, but...
0: Right. It was related to some violence?
3: We were tortured. We were both young, you know. We were spreading the news, trying to, how would you call it, being a political activist.
0: Yes.
3: Mm.
0: Yeah.
3: We were trying to disseminate information and we got caught.
0: Yeah.
3: And
0: it was information against the government.
3: It was against the government, against the white people.
0: Yeah.
3: We're just trying to help. We wanted to educate people about what's going on and what we felt.
0: Yeah.
3: Mm.
0: And then, of course, they weren't happy with that.
3: They weren't happy with that.
0: No.
3: We didn't know they were following us.
0: Yeah.
3: And then we got caught. You know, they did some terrible things to us.
0: Yeah.
3: And they made me watch. And
0: yeah. No, that's sad.
3: Yeah.
0: Yeah. And so you both passed in quick succession from each other.
3: Yes.
0: Hmm.
3: Yeah. It didn't take me long, I felt like. Time for me to go.
0: Yeah.
3: I didn't want to be in this world anymore.
0: Yeah. But when you passed, you still were earthbound or still on the earth.
3: Yeah, I didn't. It seemed like, I just woke up. I was still around, you know. But I wasn't around these people anymore.
0: Yeah. You were only around the people that you wanted to be around.
3: I didn't know that at the time, but yes.
4: Mm.
3: Yeah, I've come to realize that. Mm. I was around people who were singing and dancing and,
4: yeah.
3: you know. And
4: just, all the things that you wanted to do.
3: Yeah, just had fun.
4: yeah.
3: Yeah, with all these gatherings, but no one wanted to...
4: To talk with you.
3: Talk with me. Like, what's going on now?
4: So when
3: I thought I betrayed them. That's what I felt.
4: Right. So when did you first notice that there was something different to you in comparison to the people that you were living with on the earth who were still in their mortal body?
3: It wasn't more my comparisons. It was more I started to receive, you know, some information.
4: Mm-hmm.
3: And there were people talking about various things, and I followed this priest, and he was searching. You know, these people were searching for certain things, and all of a sudden I just followed what they were talking about and ended up here. And then all of a sudden I've been learning. I've been observing and learning from people.
4: Yes.
3: You know, that we're not dead, and it explained a lot of things.
4: Yes. Yeah. That's good.
3: Hmm.
4: So what would you like to talk about or ask about?
3: I'd like to understand how we can help our people, you know. Like, they don't seem to realise I'm there. They don't realise we're both there. There's a lot of people with us who'd also like to help others.
4: Mm-hmm.
3: How do we change the political regime to help our people? How do we get them to understand?
4: Well, you're aware that a lot of the political regimes have actually changed quite significantly in Kenya since the time you've passed.
3: Yes.
4: Yep.
3: Mm.
4: So now there's completely different governance in Kenya, isn't there? There's more self-governance.
3: But it's more, how do we help the people to realise, you know, the things that we're starting to realise?
4: Mm-hmm. About their future.
3: About their future, how they can grow and prosper, how the country can grow, how...
4: Mm-hmm.
3: You know, all the simple things in life. You know, there's a lot of lack of prosperity. There's the connection. Like, you intrigue me.
4: Why is that?
3: You have all this knowledge.
4: Mm-hmm.
3: And it comes from somewhere. And I, you know...
4: Haven't worked out where yet.
3: No, I don't understand it. It just, you... I like what you say.
4: Mm-hmm.
3: I'd like you to go over there and help our people.
4: Mm-hmm.
3: And why don't you go there?
4: Mm-hmm.
3: I've been trying to influence you to go there, but you don't seem to.
4: Well, no, I do at some point in our future feel like we will be going to Africa quite a number of times. But I also feel that there needs to be some preparatory work that occurs, both with the people in Africa, but also with the spirits who surround those people. And so that, I suppose, involves you, doesn't it? Because you're one of those spirits who surround those people. So perhaps what I could talk with you about then is the necessity to develop yourself first before you help others.
3: Yes.
4: You see, it's very, very hard to help people when you have not personally learned everything you need to know to share to them.
3: Understand that.
4: So my suggestion to you would be, rather than focusing your attention on the people in Kenya or anywhere else on the planet at this point in time, is to start having a bit more of a self-focus. Now, I don't mean in that to be selfish, but what I mean is to have a focus on yourself in the sense of looking at the different things that you need to come to terms with. And also in the understanding the truth about the life you're now living. So up until recently, you could basically say that you haven't really understood the truth about the life you've been living.
3: No.
4: And can you see how that's affected many of your choices and decisions?
3: Mm.
4: Because it's sort of like floundering around, isn't it, in terms of... Or if I could use another term... It's sort of like going from thing to thing, from experience to experience, not really understanding why you're even drawn to those experiences.
3: Yeah, that's what's currently happening.
4: Mm-hmm.
3: Mm. But I don't think that was happening in my, you know, earthly life.
4: No. In your earthly life, you obviously had much more direction.
3: Yeah.
4: You knew what you wanted to do.
3: Yeah, I wanted to help.
4: Yeah.
3: I felt value in helping people.
4: Yes. So now that you've passed and you've had sort of, in some ways, the life has been relatively aimless since you've passed. Can you see that?
3: Yes.
4: And some of that was related to the fact that you felt like you've missed out on certain things that you really enjoyed on Earth. And so that's why you stayed close to those particular experiences.
3: Yeah, like
4: dancing.
3: Like dancing. And
4: enjoying yourself.
3: Yeah.
4: But the goals and aims that you had, because they were Earth-based goals and aims, once you passed, you can no longer really have those same goals and aims. Can you see that? Because you're not really living on the Earth anymore.
3: That's an interesting observation.
4: Mm.
3: I did not realise it that way. I thought I was just taking a break.
4: Yeah. And the reality is that there is a huge spirit world that you've yet to discover.
3: You have spoken of that.
4: Mm-hmm.
3: And I can't see one.
4: No, I know you can't. The reason why you can't see one is one of the most important things to learn.
3: Why is it so important?
4: Because if you understand the reason why you can't see things, then there's a chance that in the future you'll come to see those things. It's sort of like, you know, on Earth there are all sorts of pursuits that you never became involved in.
3: Yes.
4: And as you've seen now from the spirit world, there's all sorts of things you could have been doing that you weren't doing when you're on Earth.
3: Yes.
4: Now, you didn't know about them because you couldn't see them. Because you weren't aware of those potential pursuits.
3: And no one taught us.
4: And no one taught you, right?
3: And so we didn't have the environment to do that.
4: Exactly. Now, if you think about your spirit life, the life that happens after you pass, can you see that it would make sense that if you could somehow be taught by somebody, there's a potential that there's lots and lots of things that you don't know about, that once you're taught about them, you will see them.
3: Yes, that makes
4: sense, doesn't it? Mm. And the reality is that there is a huge number of dimensions in the spirit world that go from, and you've yet to really even know about these particular dimensions in the spirit world. And if you think of them, they're like locations. They're locations as well as conditions. And they vary from what is called the hells or the dark places in the spirit world right through to very, very bright and beautiful places in the spirit world.
3: Mm.
4: And you've got the ability to visit them, but that ability depends on certain things.
3: From here I can visit them?
4: From where you are currently you can visit them, but it will depend on certain things. And it's important to understand what it depends upon. Does that make sense?
3: Yes.
4: So what I'd like to do is talk to you about what it depends upon, and then perhaps introduce you to some spirits who can be a part of your education in the spirit world.
3: Would you also be explaining why that hasn't occurred for me? Because I have heard you say something about you go to your home that you've created.
4: Mm-hmm.
3: So me being here,
4: that hasn't happened to you.
3: Mm. Well, so I thought this was my home.
4: Exactly. And it all depends on what you think as to where you're attracted. Does that make sense? And what you think is determined by what you believe. So because you haven't had any definite belief about an afterlife, you've only been attracted to the earth still, even after you've passed.
3: I didn't believe in all that stuff.
4: Exactly. And as a result of that, you're attracted to what's called the earth plane. In other words, you're a spirit who exists in the spirit world, who no longer has a mortal body on earth, but you're still attracted to living a life on earth.
3: Well, all of us are, it's not just...
4: That's correct, yeah, all of you are. Mm. And while all of you are dependent upon living a life on earth, you are not going to see the life that you could live in the spirit world. Does that make sense? You are only going to see the things that you've been aware of.
3: Okay.
4: You're not going to see the things that you have been unaware of.
3: So I've been blind.
4: Yes, but it's a blindness created by belief. Does that make sense?
3: Yes.
4: So it's not a physical blindness, it's not that you can't see... It's that you've closed down the ability to see certain things, and that ability to see certain things can be opened up, and it's quite easy to open up the ability to see certain things.
3: Mm.
4: Right. Now, in all of your travels, you'll have noticed that there have been some people who have listened to you.
3: Yes.
4: So they are spirits who live like you do, and then there's other people who have not been able to listen to you at all.
3: There's a lot that don't listen.
4: And they are mortals. They are people that are still alive on Earth.
3: And that I did not understand.
4: Mm. And so you've got a group of people who have passed into the spirit world who have a similar nationality to yourself and similar ideas and concepts as yourself, and those particular people you can interact with currently.
3: Hmm.
4: And then you've got a group of people who you've been interacting with or attempting to interact with, but they can't hear you and they can't see you.
3: Hmm. Only some people now I can.
4: Exactly. Some people have what's called a mediumistic ability. And what that means is they have the ability to listen to people who have passed and to communicate with them even though they're still mortal.
3: And I've discovered them here.
4: Exactly.
3: Hmm.
4: Yeah. And you're actually talking through one, through Anta.
3: I did not realise it. I thought I was just talking to you because you were aware of me.
4: Yeah. So you're actually speaking through one of those mediums. So you can see his body now, now that I've mentioned that to you.
3: Mm.
4: Yeah. So even that connection is something that you can do. You can actually be a part of the person, if they allow it, and actually express yourself to other people on Earth, and that way you can have a conversation with them.
3: Okay.
4: Now, in the past in Kenya, sometimes you've done that with people who have been, like, drunk or have been drinking a bit.
3: Yeah, we danced.
4: Yeah. And what you've done is you've taken over their body to a degree and then you've expressed yourself through their body.
3: I see that.
4: Does that make sense?
3: Yes.
4: Yeah. So that's what you've been doing since you've passed. Now, what I suggest, though, that you do is you start finding out a lot more about the world in which you now live, which is the spirit world. And it involves a lot more than what's on the earth. In fact, it involves many more dimensional spaces, and you could call them almost universes of different things that you have the ability to discover under certain conditions.
3: What are they?
4: Well, the conditions are how much love you have in your soul. So the more love you have in your soul, the more you're able to discover different places of the spirit world. And the less love you have in your soul, the less you're able to discover all the places of the spirit world.
3: So does that mean that because I have not found the spirit world, I do not have much love in me?
4: Not necessarily. Because obviously you have a desire to help people, and that's a part of your expression of love, right?
3: And a lot of people thought I was very loving to them and kind.
4: Exactly, yeah. So it doesn't necessarily mean that. It means that you've been blind in your belief.
3: To that extent, that can block you.
4: Exactly. All right. So, for example, there's been people around you that have been trying to communicate with you who are also spirits, who know more about the spirit world than you do, but you haven't been able to see them.
3: I haven't spoken to anyone of that nature.
4: That's correct. You haven't been able to see them. But can I introduce you to some of them?
3: Yes, yeah, certainly.
4: Okay, well, I'm going to ask some of them to appear to you so that you can see them.
3: Oh. They look like me.
4: That's correct, yeah. When you say they look like you, do you mean they're black and...
3: They're a bit taller.
4: A bit taller, yeah.
3: Yeah.
4: Yeah.
3: Some of them are really short. Some are children.
4: Some are children, yeah.
3: Mm-hmm.
4: Yeah.
3: They're a little bit brighter.
4: Yeah.
3: Some more than others.
4: Yeah.
3: Wow, they're all around. They're all of our friends now.
4: Yeah, that's right.
3: But the person standing in front of me is not like me. It's more like Kiyama.
4: In what way?
3: It's a she. It's not a he.
4: That's correct, yeah.
3: And Kiyama has another male with her.
4: Yeah.
3: They've just put their hands on my shoulder.
4: Yeah, yeah.
3: Their touches.
4: Yeah. It's not often that you've felt touch since you've passed, eh?
3: Very gentle.
4: Mm.
3: But
4: very loving.
3: Yeah.
4: Yeah. Now, there's a general rule in the spirit world, and that is this. If a person is brighter than you are, then they know more than you do. And in particular, they know more about love than you do, because it's love that causes the brightness. Does that make sense?
3: It makes sense.
4: Yeah. Now, these people, notice that you couldn't see them before.
3: No.
4: But they have been there. It's just that you couldn't see them.
3: Yeah, that's what she says.
4: Yeah. And the reason why you couldn't see them is that because of your belief systems, because of what you believe. You believed things that meant that you couldn't understand that there was anything other than the earth.
3: So just that sincere
4: belief in that direction, yeah,
3: meant that I could not see these people.
4: Meant that you couldn't see the people who were in other places in the spirit world. Just that one belief stops you from seeing more truth. Does that make sense?
3: Because I felt we were told spirits are... I'm aware that they existed.
4: Yeah, well, in Africa, it's a very common thing to be everyone to be aware.

0: on earth, particularly at the time of one's death, to appease the spirits and so forth.
1: Yeah, we gave gifts.
0: Yeah, yeah. So while the people in the spirit world could not really do anything with those gifts, there was an understanding that these spirits did exist.
1: But did not necessarily equate that they were this type of person.
0: Exactly, that they were just a normal person. Does that make sense? Because all you see in front of you is just a normal person, isn't it?
1: Yes, because I've been attempting to talk to those type of people.
0: Yeah.
1: Not the bright people here, but, you know, the people on earth who thought and believed in.
0: And can you see that the people on earth, you struggle to see them well, don't you?
1: Yes.
0: Most of the time. Like for myself, I know you can see myself very clearly, but there's many people you can't see very clearly.
1: Well, you can't see them until you've got to go through a lot of people.
0: Yeah. And you can also see that while you're on earth, you didn't believe in this sort of afterlife, that you while you had some kind of concept of it existed, you didn't believe in it very firmly.
1: And when I passed, it felt black and hazy.
0: Yes.
1: It was...
0: That's what it's like on the earth. It looks black and hazy for the person who passed.
1: I could see something, but I had to feel my way here.
0: Yes.
1: And
0: it's very hard to see when there's sort of darkness, isn't there, around.
1: And then, you know...
0: And because the earth is primarily in darkness, you only will see people who are a bit brighter than the normal darkness.
1: Mm. There's a lot of greyness.
0: Mm.
1: You know, there are different... Like here, there's a lot more light.
0: Mm.
1: It depends.
0: Depends where you are.
1: Depends on where I am, yes.
0: Yeah. So in different places you've been to, you can see hardly any light at all.
1: Mm.
0: And then other times you can see some light.
1: That's right. Mm. And where there was being dark, I got scared, so...
0: Yeah, so you stayed away.
1: I thought about where I need to go.
0: And off you go to a new location.
1: Yeah.
0: Yeah.
1: I thought, where's Kiama?
0: Off you go.
1: Off I go. There she is.
0: So there you followed her around a lot.
1: Yeah, she was my safety.
0: Yeah. And so what both of you have been experiencing is what I would call the earthbound life. So after many people, after they die on the earth, spend quite a number of years, 30, 40, 50, sometimes 100 years even, and longer, still on earth trying to have a life. And it's only after certain ones of their friends die and other people die, and eventually they don't not feel connected to the life on earth anymore, that they start wondering about what their future is.
1: Mm.
0: And so what I'm suggesting to you is that these spirits who are standing in front of you now, they are able to educate you about the spirit life. They can tell you many things about the spirit life.
1: What gave them the passage?
0: To come to you?
1: And to find that?
0: Well, they have learnt from other people. It's the same process where most people on earth don't have a very clear idea about what the spirit world is like. And so in order to get a clear idea, they need to be educated from somebody else who does know.
1: Okay.
0: So each of them have been educated through a process of other people being educated and so forth. And there are certain spheres in the spirit world, and the reason why I know a lot about those locations is because I've been in those locations. And for certain spheres in the spirit world, I was the first person to enter those locations, so a lot of the education of those locations came from me. Does that make sense?
1: Yes. But I didn't hear any of that stuff on earth.
0: No. And unfortunately, a lot of that stuff has been lost to earth, and that's one of the reasons why myself and Mary and others are here again, so that we can help people have more knowledge on earth about what's the truth about their future life.
1: Thank you for your teaching.
0: Yeah, no, it's my pleasure. Now, one thing I'd like to say to you, though, is there's two types of love.
1: How do you mean?
0: Well, one type of love comes from within your soul. In other words, from within your feelings, within your emotions.
1: What I already have.
0: It's the love that you have. So it's the love you have for people. You know how you want to help people?
1: Mm,
0: well, that's love. A love, part of your love.
1: What makes me warm?
0: Yeah, it does. And it makes you feel glad in your heart when you feel it, right? And that's one of the reasons why you've been attracted to trying to help people of Kenya. But there is another love that most people have never experienced. or very few.

0: people understand, and that is God's love.
1: That I do not understand.
0: No. You haven't had any clear idea or concept about God.
1: No.
0: And so you haven't entered any relationship with God or received God's love at this point.
1: Yes.
0: Now, some of the people in front of you have received God's love. And what I'm going to do is ask those particular people just to step to one side for a moment. All right. And then what I'm going to do is ask them to, and you might need to shield your eyes here for a bit, but you just tell them when to stop. What they'll do is they will turn up their brightness to the point where they would normally be in terms of how bright they would normally be.
1: I can't see them.
0: Yeah, they're so bright that...
1: Too bright.
0: It's like looking into the sun, isn't it?
1: Yes.
0: Yeah. So we'll ask them the tone of...
1: But it doesn't feel hot.
0: No, it's not hot, no. But that's how bright they actually are. So when they are at their home, that's how bright they really are. But in order to talk with you, they've had to tone themselves down, their brightness down, to a point that you could bear it. Does that make sense?
1: Yes.
0: Now, the reason why they have so much brightness is because they've received a lot of love from God.
1: How do I get that?
0: Well, the way to demonstrate that, they can talk to you about that. I don't need to discuss those matters with you because they will be able to show you how to receive this love from God.
1: But so everyone can get that?
0: Everybody on earth can get it. Now, the reason why I'm pointing this out is because you asked me the question, how can I help my brothers on earth, right, and sisters on earth?
1: Yes, I'd still love to do that.
0: Yeah. And what I'm suggesting to you is receive this love from God first. And in that process of receiving love from God, you'll start to understand the truth of the universe, like how the universe actually works. And once you understand how the universe actually works, then you'll be able to share that understanding with people on earth. But you can't very well share it if you don't know yourself. Does that make sense?
1: But if I had a belief system, mm-hmm. as you say, that didn't allow me to see this beautiful person, mm-hmm. how then, when I become that, will these people see me?
0: That's a very good question. And this is why the education is very, very important on earth. But it is also one question that you'll easily answer once you get into the condition of these people.
1: Okay.
0: The reason why is because if you can imagine, if you're that bright, you also have more power.
1: Well, they do.
0: Does that make sense? Mm. And if you have more power, then you have more of an understanding of how you can influence other people and help them see the truth compared to what you currently have.
1: Yeah, that warmth that you feel from them.
0: Mm-hmm.
1: It's encapsulating.
0: Yeah. And it's very attractive, isn't it?
1: Oh, extremely.
0: It draws you to them.
1: Very magnetic.
0: Mm-hmm. That's great. And that's the effect of love, right? But there are many other powers that they have as a result of this love, powers of that where they're able to suggest things to people. And as long as they're not harming the free will of people, they have a large amount of power to help people grow.
1: She says she did that with me.
0: That's great. How do you think you found me?
1: Very, very funny. Oh, wow.
0: So she influenced you.
1: Yes.
0: To be drawn through a process to myself. Does that make sense?
1: Fascinates me.
0: Yeah.
1: Mm. So
0: you just thought you were going along and finding it by yourself, right?
1: Yeah, I found this happy fellow. I was going to talk about all these wonderful things.
0: Yeah. And the reality is that somebody else from the spirit world was influencing you with those choices and decisions that you made. And they were able to influence you because your will was in harmony with their influence. Mm. Does that make sense? And their influence was in harmony with love. They love you and care about you. And so they are influencing you in a certain direction.
1: What do you mean that was something I had within me?
0: Well, you know that feeling that you have within you that you want to help your countrymen?
1: Yes.
0: Well, that feeling is like a spark of love that's in you, right?
1: Mm-hmm.
0: And this is something that they can then work with in order to influence you. So in other words, they can make suggestions to you where if you go here, you'll be able to help your fellow man more. If you go there, you'll be able to help, you'll learn things, you know. And
1: I can learn to love more.
0: Yes, and so what these friends who have been influencing you for all of this time that you've been earthbound, have been trying to influence you in different ways.
1: Oh.
0: Right? And that's something you'll learn. But not all the time were you open to their influence.
1: No, I didn't. I was not open.
0: No. So they would be able to influence you sometimes, but other times when you're just wanting to have a party and dance and whatever else and get drunk with the friends and mates and whatever, you know, those particular times they couldn't influence you.
1: No, there were other people there.
0: Yeah. Does that make sense?
1: Yes.
0: Yeah. But once you started to feel this feeling of warmth in your heart, which is this feeling that you have of starting to express your love, once that started to happen, now their influence upon you could increase.
1: So I'd love to be able to let others feel that from me.
0: Mm-hmm.
1: Wouldn't that be wonderful to have that?
0: Yeah. Yeah.
1: Mm.
0: Yeah.
1: So they found love through God.
0: That's correct. So there's two types of love, like I said. There's one, the love that comes from within yourself, and then there's a love that comes from within God's soul, within God herself.
1: You've used the term soul many times.
0: Yeah. And the soul, what you have now is called a spirit body. You know, when you can see yourself, you can see your own arm.
1: Mm-hmm.
0: Yeah. So you can see that's your spirit body. You can touch your own arm. You can feel it, the sensations of the touch. Yeah. That's your spirit body.
1: Which is similar to what I felt like on Earth.
0: It's similar, but it's a different body, isn't it?
1: Yeah,
0: In fact, it's a bit more sensitive than your body on Earth.
1: Yes.
0: In the sense that there's more sensation.
1: I'm aware of a lot more things.
0: Exactly.
1: That's a feeling.
0: There's a lot more feelings, yes? Mm. And there's a lot more sensory sensations too.
1: Yes.
0: Than you had when you're on Earth with your physical body.
1: Mm.
0: But behind or encapsulating your body at the moment is something you can't see, and that's your soul. And you can't see it, and no spirit can actually see it.
1: I can't. So what is it in them? Where's their soul?
0: Their soul is encapsulating them too. It's surrounding them, but they can't see their soul either. What you're seeing when you see their brightness is the effects of their soul.
1: Okay.
0: Now, their soul is a lot of different things, including their thoughts and emotions, their feelings, their desires, their passions. It's the real self. It has a memory of every experience in your entire life, all stored in the soul. And the soul can't be seen by the spirit body. So it can't be seen by your eyes. It can only be felt. You have to learn how to feel it. And that's called developing your soul, becoming more and more sensitive and aware of your feelings and the emotional nature of yourself.
1: It sounds like I become more aware of who I am.
0: You do, because that's the real person of who you are. And after you progress a little while, you'll realise that it's only a half of who you are. And every person has another half, which also has a body attached to it, a spirit body and a physical body if they're on Earth, and it's just a spirit body if they're in the spirit world. And that's called your soul mate.
1: So
0: the other half of yourself.
1: Does this soul then create me, what I am aware of?
0: No,
1: and
0: not really, because the person who you are, your true self, is your soul. So it doesn't create you, you are it. Right. God created it.
1: I'm confused about that.
0: Yeah. And these are things that you can learn from these spirits who are with you, because they understand all of these things.
1: Okay.
0: They understand about the soulmates, they understand about God's love and how to receive it, and they understand about the universe, a lot of things that you don't understand currently. Does that make sense? And the reason why I've introduced you to them is so that you can learn from them, be humble and learn from them.
1: Thank you.
0: Because they are like it's like going to school again.
1: Yeah.
0: But it's going to school for a different reason.
1: Because they're my teachers.
0: Yeah, they become your teachers, if you let them. Because it's up to you to exercise your will. It's not like going to school on Earth where you're forced to go.
1: No, I welcome this.
0: Yeah. It's where you desire, your desires will depend on what you learn. But what I would suggest to you is, because God's infinite, there isn't an infinite amount of things that you can learn. But to learn them requires that you receive God's love into your soul, because God's love transforms your soul and transforms the intellectual part of your soul into an ability to understand everything.
1: So does that mean I need to go to the spirit world to receive God's love?
0: No, you can receive God's love anywhere you are, but most likely what you will do is one of the things that they will show you is where you would currently live, right? If you let yourself go to the spirit world instead of staying here on earth.
1: Mm-hmm.
0: And they can also show you where you can live if you develop your soul with love. In other words, if you receive love from God, or if you develop your own love further, where you could potentially live in the spirit world.
1: So there are different places.
0: There's different places, and every place is like an addition, a different condition of love. And so as you grow in your condition of love, that makes you, if you like, eligible for the new location of love. Does that make sense?
1: Yes.
0: And every new location of love that's in a better condition of love is brighter, happier, more beautiful than the last condition.
1: So all the things I did unlovingly.
0: Yeah. On earth. Yeah.
1: And now.
0: Yeah.
1: That has an impact, does it?
0: Of course it has an impact on your soul. And certain, those things have to be felt. Now, there's two ways to feel them. One way is by going through it with your own feelings only. And another way is by asking God for God's love to help you get rid of the reasons why you did certain things. So it's a lot easier doing it with God than it is doing it by yourself. And that's what these particular people who have brought to you understand.
1: So this will... There is a sort of a balance, if you... If I can call it that.
0: Yes, what were you thinking of?
1: In terms of where it would put me into these places in the spirit world.
0: Exactly. Your current condition, whatever that current condition is, will attract you to the location where you can live. The only way that you can go to a new location that's in a better condition of love is for your condition of love inside of your soul to change to that better condition so that it matches the condition of the location. Does that make sense?
1: Yes.
0: And then you can move from the lower location to the new location. Now, if you want to go to another location that's even more condition of love, so that's up here, then you'll have to actually do some things inside of your soul to release some things from your soul and receive more God's love, more divine love from God, and that will make you eligible to live in the new location that's matching your condition. Does that make sense?
1: There is hope for me.
0: There's heaps of hope for everyone, actually. Now, you can actually do this quite rapidly if you wish, but you can also do it quite slowly. It all depends on your will and how you exercise your will.
1: Okay.
0: So if you decide to do it slowly because you don't want to listen to certain things they say and certain suggestions they make feel like they hurt and you don't want to feel the hurt and things like that, then it'll be a slow progression. Does that make sense? But if you decide that whenever they make a suggestion to you, you'll go into that and feel about that and release that from your soul and be repentant for the different things that have happened in the past, you know, on earth in particular, and then you'll progress very rapidly. It just depends on what you decide and how to use your will. But it's not using your mind, it's using your willpower to go to actually release things from your soul. In other words, to be humble. To be humble to change. Does that make sense?
1: Mm. You say the words, but I don't understand them as yet.
0: Yeah, and this is why you're going to need some teachers. And that's why I've brought these people to you, so that they can teach you.
1: Mm. I'm slightly scared as to where I would end up.
0: Yeah. Well, if you think about it, as long as you continue to progress in love, you're only ever going to end up in a better location.
1: Hmm.
0: It's only if you choose to not progress in love or maybe even degrade in your condition of love that you would get in a worse location. So there's nothing to fear about progressing in love because you're always going to end up in a better location.
1: Hmm.
0: The only thing to be concerned about is if you degrade your condition, then of course you're going to end up in a worse location.
1: I feel more excited about it.
0: Yeah.
1: Than I do about this fear.
0: Yeah, yeah. And you've lived now on earth for a long period of time after you've passed, and you know that it's not a very satisfying type of existence. And the reality is there's beautiful, satisfying existence ahead of you in the spirit world. That doesn't mean that you won't want to come back and try to help people on earth as much as you possibly can. In fact, that will be usually one of the desires that you have, right?
1: So if I do go to the spirit world,
0: mm-hmm.
1: I will have the ability to come back.
0: You can return to earth any time you want.
1: Hmm.
0: And in fact, anybody in most locations of the spirit world can return to any place on earth any time they want.
1: So have any of us done that in the past and we're not aware?
0: In what regard?
1: Been to the spirit world and come back?
0: No. In the sense of...
1: when we passed.
0: After you've passed.
1: Yes.
0: No, because none of you have had a very firm belief about the spirit world, you see.
1: Oh, yes, I understand.
0: So you've been what is called earthbound.
1: Yeah.
0: What that means is that instead of going to the spirit world, many of you have stayed bound to the earth. Now, some of you just very temporarily went to the spirit world, but you didn't like what you saw. Mm. And that's why you stayed earthbound. Does that make sense?
1: Yes.
0: And the reason why you didn't like what you saw was because there are certain, your condition of love is not such that the location is very nice and so the earth is nicer.
1: So I don't look like her.
0: No, that's correct. So you know that your condition in love is not as good as hers, right?
1: Yes.
0: So you know that you're not going to be able to live where she lives. Does that make sense? Not right away anyway.
1: Hmm.
0: If you grow in love, then you will be able to live where she lives.
1: I'm excited about change.
0: Yeah. And so what she can do and what these people that I've brought to you can do is educate you about how you grow in love. And it might sound pretty strange at first. It might sound like something that you find hard to understand at first.
1: Mm.
0: And my suggestion is to still give it a go, because if you want to remember that basic principle that I said, and that is that anybody who is brighter than you and more loving than you knows more about the universe than you do.
1: Mm.
0: Does that make sense?
1: It's a good motto to follow.
0: And if you can remember that, then it'll make you stay humble when you're listening to people who are brighter than you. Does that make sense?
1: Yes.
0: Yeah. So what I suggest that we do now is that you go and have a chat with these friends. They've got lots of things to share with you. They've got a lot. There's a whole universes of discovery, right, that they can show you. The key is any time you feel something, like an emotion of any thought, fear or grief or any other emotion, just let yourself fully feel it. Let yourself just embrace the emotion and completely feel it.
1: No matter what it is.
0: No matter what it is. So if you feel ashamed, let yourself feel ashamed. If you feel grief, let yourself feel the grief. If you feel scared, let yourself be frightened and shake. Let yourself feel the emotion. Let the energy of the emotion flow through you. You'll feel it flowing through you. You need to let that happen. That's a part of being humble. So there are certain things they'll show you that'll trigger some ideas or concepts in you that you go, oh, no, you know, and you have some kind of sad thought or something as a result of certain things they'll show you, where you've learnt some new truth and it's shown you what happened with the old, you know, something that was wrong with the old. And it'll connect you to certain emotions. And the key is to let yourself feel those emotions and be humble to those emotions.
1: Thank you.
0: That makes sense?
1: Mm.
0: And if you do that and you seek God's love with all of your heart, as these people will show you how to do, then you'll progress very, very rapidly. But you'll also have a greater power to help and assist the people on earth. And as you do get to that place, you'll find that you'll want to help all sorts of people on earth, not just people in Kenya. You want to help people all over the earth.
1: That'll be exciting.
0: Does that make sense?
1: Yes. So they'll show me that as well.
0: They'll show you that as well, because the more love you have in your soul, the more you have love for everyone, not just people who are your countrymen. Does that make sense?
1: Yes.
0: So the more loving you become, the more love you will feel, not just for your countrymen, but for everyone equally. And so that's an indication that there's more love growing in your soul.
1: Hmm.
0: And there's many other indications as well. Your body will become brighter. If you look at your body at the moment, you can see lines and cracks and all sorts of certain things in your body, right? That look like sores, if you like, in your body, right? And those things will disappear as well as you go through this process.
1: Okay.
0: That makes sense?
1: Hmm.
0: Yeah.
1: A lot to learn.
0: Yeah, there's a lot to learn. So what I'd suggest that you do is you allow yourself to do that, and then if you've got further questions, we're happy to discuss those questions with you. But to be frank with you, the teachers that I've just introduced you to, they can answer all of your questions.
1: Mm.
0: Yeah, they know the answers to all of your questions because they've had to answer them themselves.
1: I'd like to follow them.
0: Yeah.
1: They sing a lot.
0: Yeah, yeah, they'll sing a lot and they dance a lot.
1: They dance a lot.
0: Not quite how you've been dancing on earth. But
1: no.
0: But they do those things.
1: Yes.
0: Yeah.
1: No, we're all happy to go.
0: Yeah, that's good.
1: Thank you for all the time that we spent with you.
0: Yeah, it's my pleasure. Mm. And I look forward to meeting you both in the future when you've had a bit more of experience about the spirit world.
1: Look forward to returning back.
0: Yeah, yeah. And perhaps when we do go to Kenya, you might like to return and have a chat through Mary, my partner, and
1: I would love to do that.
0: And talk to the different people in Kenya that we meet.
1: Kiama would love to have a chat.
0: Yeah.
1: Mm. Yeah. We've been hanging around a few people who were going to go down there.
0: Yeah, yeah.
1: And we wish them the best.
0: Yeah. So thank it's you lovely to much. Meet you both. And I know you're going to enjoy the spirit world a lot more, perhaps, than you actually enjoyed the earth.
1: Mm. Thank you very much.
0: It's my pleasure. That's good, Anthony. How'd you go with that? It was good that you just let yourself feel the emotions at times.
1: Yeah, I struggled at the start.
0: Yeah, I could have focused more on their emotions because there was quite a few grieving type of emotions that both of them need to feel, but they'll get that assistance in the spirit world with the different people that are helping them. But it's good that you just allowed the emotion to flow because that's what helped you stay connected with them.
1: Yeah, I was feeling at the start that I didn't realise it, but I started to feel how tense I was.
0: Yeah.
1: And how that almost puts me out of body, almost.
0: Yeah, to it a makes degree, you step like. Away from yourself. Mm. Yeah.
1: And then as it was continuing, I just...
0: Relaxed
1: a lot more and, mm-hmm. and then I could see certain associations.
0: Yeah. You can see how they've been living a life where they're sort of seeking pleasures on the planet in order to, you know, get some satisfaction in their life, but it wasn't very satisfying in the end.
1: To feel some sort of value.
0: Yes.
1: On Earth they felt value from the whatever their activities
0: were. Yeah. Their political activities. Yeah.
1: And then they were a bit disgruntled by that whole process.
0: Yeah, and they died, you know, hard. You know, it was a hard death. So naturally they're going to have quite a lot of grief about their death to experience. And you know, while I could have focused on those particular things, their spirit teachers will be able to help them with those particular things better than I in a short period of time can do.
1: It's interesting the comment you made in relation to they'll be able to help people other than their own people because their guide was actually a white person.
0: Yeah.
1: And that's what took him back.
0: Yeah, that's right.
1: They both stood back from that. I was like, how could it possibly be?
0: Yeah.
1: So they're even questioning whether, you know, whether it's an anomaly for them to be black or not.
0: Well, the reality is they saw their guide was a person who comes from Africa, but because the person's developed more in love, obviously sometimes the skin pigmentation changes. As that happens, you know, and you just become brighter. So you don't easily see the pigmentation of the skin, the brighter a spirit becomes. So you can see the history of different races, but only generally when you're in the same condition as them. So in other words, if you're in a celestial sphere, a black person still remains a black person because you see them, but they're so bright, you don't see them as white, though. You still see them as the race that they came from on Earth. Does that make sense? Mm-hmm. In their spirit form. But when you're a spirit in a darker condition as he was, looking at that particular spirit, because the spirit is so bright, you really all you're seeing is the brightness. You don't see the racial history of the person.
1: What do you feel their guides, what condition of love their guides are in what sphere?
0: Well, there were a number from different spheres. The children were from the second sphere, and they had just come out of interest. The guides were were on the divine love path in higher spheres. And there were some who were not yet at one with God, and there were others who were at one with God. So there was a big mixture that came. And I asked for that to happen so that he could see that there was a contrast in love.
1: Yeah.
0: And that's why I asked for the ones who were developed in love, in divine love, to go to one side and then go to their full brightness so that he could see the level of condition, if you like.
1: Mm.
0: So, yeah, there were some there that were celestial spirits, but they had to tone themselves right down to get to his condition. But in toning themselves right down, it was difficult for him to determine what their racial background actually was.
1: Mm.
0: Yeah. The reality is they were African, but he wouldn't have seen that very easily. He'd see the facial features of African, but the skin and everything looks a lot brighter, so it's hard to tell what colour it is.
1: Mm.
0: And it's only if you're in the same condition that you can still tell.
1: And my images are also still slightly distorted, I guess, because I see sort of like an image of being very bright in different heights and people.
0: Yeah. And the different heights are a lot of that is about different development too, because you spirit body does grow quite significantly once you've received divine love in comparison to just receive it being developed in natural love. So there is quite significant changes to your spirit body as well. Yeah.
1: Mm.
0: So, I thought that was clear and good.
1: Okay.
0: Yeah, that was good. It was pretty easy to feel them and feel their nature, and you stayed connected to their feelings, which is quite good.
1: Yeah. Kiama wanted to talk as well, but
0: she's
1: now in the process.
0: Yeah, that's right.
1: So she's excited.
0: Yeah. Mm. No, I thought really there's no need for both of them to speak. They were both hearing. It's interesting how I'd been following her around whenever he gets into trouble or feels like it was dark.
1: I was thinking about that with Jane. How much comfort I get from being around Jane.
0: Yeah. And you can see how relationships on Earth are often developed, can't you? Because we feel a certain person sort of makes us feel better.
1: Mm.
0: And so we're drawn to them. And that's what he was finding with Kiama.
1: Yeah.
0: Kiama made him feel better under certain circumstances, so he might go and do a bit of dark things, have a bit of a party and overcloak some drunk people on Earth, and then feel himself in darkness too much and become frightened and then seek
1: where's Kiama,
0: you
1: know? Yeah, it felt like she was a lot more ethical in her nature.
0: Yeah, and that is often the case with men and women on Earth, where they've been brought up in a society where men have been dominating women. Usually the men have a lower condition than the women. And as a result, when they pass, the men feel drawn to the women, but they can't always get to them. And the reality is, if Kiama had gone to the spirit world, and once they both go to the spirit world at this point, they'll find that Kiama will be in a better condition of love than he will be. And as a result, he might not be able to go to her. She'll have to come to him, until he receives divine love. And then, of course, things will change quite rapidly then. And I feel they'll both do that. Mm. They both don't have any real impediments to not doing it. There's no religious beliefs that they've got to unlearn. There's no real strong beliefs they have about the spirit world that they've got to unlearn. So it's highly likely they'll both embrace the divine love quite easily.
1: Mm. Yeah. They feel really nice.
0: Yeah, that's very good.
1: They were imposing originally 3 days ago.
0: Yeah, no, they can get quite forceful, can't they?
1: I just need some time.
0: Yeah, so when I first raised with you the possibility of doing these things,
1: they were right there.
0: They come and impose themselves sometimes quite strongly, and you'll find that happen more and more regularly as we do this more regularly. And there'll be spirits come to you who say, they'll be quite forceful with you about, I want to have a talk next, sort of type of feeling.
1: Yeah.
0: But the key is just to allow our guides to choose what's the best course of action in terms of channeling on the night, Well, that's very good. That's a good channeling, Anto.
1: Thank you.
0: And we might break there, actually. Thanks for those people who've been watching or listening to that. And we might do another one soon, shortly after. Mm. And depending on how Anto feels, I'll discuss that with him off camera.
1: Yep.
0: Thanks.
2: Well, welcome everyone to the Frequently Asked Questions channel again. Mary is helping me today with these questions that we're answering today. The questions are the second session of the human relationships, and specifically we're talking about the relationships with a partner, a sexual partner. And so the questions that we're going to be covering today are more detail from our previous session. So just to remind you, in this introductory comments, what I'd like to do is just remind you of the things that we did cover in our first session of human relationships, And my suggestion to you is if you haven't seen the first session of Human Relationships, then it would pay to watch those now before you watch this second session. But basically, in the first session of Human Relationships, we covered the main principles of some basic questions, or what we'd call primary questions that we need to ask about a human relationship. And the two primary questions were, the first one being, what would love do? So whenever we're confronted with an issue, the question is, what would love do? Now, if a person doesn't believe in God, then they need to ask themselves this question, what would pure love do? What would I do if I loved in a pure manner? If a person believes in God, then they can ask the question this way, what would God's love do? Because God's love is pure, what would God's love do? If I answer that question, gives me an opportunity to do things the way God would do it. So that's the first primary question. What would God's love do, or what would pure love do? The second primary question that we discussed was, do I want to do what pure love does? Or do I want to love how God loves? So you see, the second question gets down to desire. And we discussed desire in our first session. The principle of, do I really want to love, or do I just want all of my addictions met? Do I want my partner to just meet everything that I want them to do, even if what my desires or my wants are not pure, not loving? Now, if that's the kind of relationship you want, then it's pretty much pointless probably listening to this session, because we're going to discuss a different kind of relationship where two people are focused on loving or coming to love in a pure manner. So they are the first two questions, weren't they?
3: Yes.
2: And the second set of, then there were a set of supplementary questions, four supplementary questions that each person needs to ask for themselves. The first supplementary question is, if I loved myself, what would I do for myself? In other words, what would love do for myself? Mm-hmm. So if I truly love myself, what would I do for myself? So that's the first question that we need to ask ourselves. The second question is, if I truly loved my partner, what would I do for my partner? That's the second question. The third question was, if my partner, in my opinion, what do I feel if my partner truly loved herself, she would do for herself? But it's your opinion of that. And the fourth question is, what do I feel my partner would do if she loved me? Or what do I feel my partner would do if she had a pure sense of love for myself? So there are four questions. And of course, because there's two people in a relationship, as we've discussed, two people need to ask both questions.
3: Same question.
2: So there's basically eight questions that need to be asked, but four of them are all individual questions that you need to ask. Now, we did not cover in the last session an explanation of those four supplementary questions.
3: Yeah.
2: So that's what we're going to primarily focus on in this session, along with questions relating to soulmates and relationship breakups and a few other questions like that. Once we finish this session, which will still be more general in nature, after that we'll be answering more specific questions from the audience about all sorts of subjects, about their personal relationships and giving advice in personal relationships and so forth. So that'll be in the third session, or that will begin in the third session of Human Relationships. So this session is primarily about the supplementary questions and other questions such as soulmates and what happens, or why would a relationship break up.
3: And with these supplementary questions, we really need to have answered in the affirmative to the primary questions, don't we?
2: Of course.
3: Or it's pointless considering the supplementary questions.
2: Supplementary questions, yeah. So if a person watches the first session on human relationships, there were six questions that we covered in that first session, and they watch that session and their answer is, I don't really want to love in a pure manner, I don't really want to love the way God loves, then it's fairly pointless watching this session, actually, because this session is all about trying to bring your love into harmony with the pure love that God has for all humanity, and applying that love in a personal relationship with your sexual partner. Mm. So enjoy the questions coming up. I'm sure you will enjoy them, and hopefully they help your personal relationships with your partner.
3: What do you mean by, what would love for myself motivate me to do for myself?
2: Yes, so this is the first supplemental question. What would the love for myself, if I had love for myself, what would that love motivate me to do for myself? And I think there's two parts to this question. The first part is, if I truly had love for myself, I would never ask myself or manipulate myself or control myself into modifying myself spiritually, emotionally, sexually or physically into doing something that betrays myself.
3: Mm-hmm.
2: So this is a very important question that we need to answer. The second part of it is, if I truly loved myself, I would never ask another person to do something for myself sexually, physically, emotionally or spiritually that I need to do for myself.
3: Mm-hmm.
2: And that's about taking personal responsibility for yourself. So that's the second part of the question, of the answer. So if we focus in on the first part, which is about, if I truly loved myself, I would never betray how I feel. I would never betray how I feel in any aspect of my life. I would never manipulate or control myself or ask myself to do something that's outside or out of harmony with what I truly feel I should do.
3: And so that's also not presenting a facade of what I feel I should do.
2: Of course.
3: Yes.
2: Yeah. So if I truly loved myself, I would not present a facade of myself to another person or to myself.
3: Because in a sense, that's a betrayal of myself.
2: Exactly. It is a betrayal of yourself.
3: Yeah.
2: So this is what a lot of people start doing in relationships. They present a facade to the other part of the person in the or other party in the relationship. When they do that, they're not realizing that they're actually, in presenting a facade, they are actually betraying themselves.
3: Mm.
2: Therefore, the person who is the other party cannot have a relationship with the true person, the real self. They're only having a relationship with the facade. So it's always going to be a fake relationship. It's always going to be a relationship that doesn't work. And sooner or later in time, generally, they see through the facade. You know, you can't maintain a facade for the rest of your existence. That's very hard to live with a person and maintain a facade for the rest of your existence is quite a difficult thing to do.
3: Yeah.
2: So sooner or later, most of the things that you're trying to maintain a facade about will be exposed. And if you truly loved yourself, you'd want to expose those things right at the beginning rather than expose them down the track sometime.
3: Mm-hmm.
2: Now, most people are afraid to expose them right at the beginning because they feel their relationship would never get started if that happened. The irony is, under all of God's laws, there's a higher potential of a relationship if you expose the facade than there is if you actually have a facade. So if you live in harmony with truth, you have a higher potential of having a relationship and also, of course, the only way of having a true relationship. And yet most people don't engage that from the beginning. And then, of course, down the track they go, but you told me this at the beginning, but that wasn't real, you know. And then there's all these complaints and all of these things and disagreements that arise as a result of the person not honouring themselves right at the beginning of the relationship. So the first part of this, what would my love for myself motivate me to do for myself, is this part of what your love would do is it would motivate you to always be yourself. And to never betray yourself sexually, emotionally, spiritually or physically. So, and I see people betraying themselves constantly in usually one or more of those areas.
3: Mm-hmm.
2: So while many don't betray themselves physically, they do betray themselves spiritually, for example. So they betray their belief systems when there is a possibility of the relationship degrading or breaking up. They then start to modify their belief system to suit their partner, for example. That is a betrayal of yourself. If you loved yourself, you wouldn't do that.
3: Yeah.
2: Love of yourself does not motivate you to do that. It's fear that motivates you to do things like that.
3: Yeah.
2: With regard to the second aspect, which is if I was truly taking responsibility for all of my own personal needs, emotionally, spiritually, sexually and physically, then I would not desire that you do what I need.
3: Mm-hmm.
2: I would be willing to satisfy all of my own needs, including my own need to be loved. In other words, I would not be reliant on my partner to love me because I love myself enough and I don't need my partner to love me. I want my partner to love me or desire it, but don't need it in order to survive. So a person who's in this state of loving themselves does not demand of their partner to do things that they themselves are not willing to supply for themselves. Mm-hmm. And this is a very important aspect of love of self. If I truly loved myself, it would motivate me to never demand that somebody else looks after me, but instead I would take full personal responsibility for absolutely everything in my life that I create. Yeah. Everything. I would take responsibility for myself physically, feeding myself, emotionally, working my way through emotions without needing other people to be a part of that. Sexually, in other words, I'm not going to project on someone else, you've got to have sex with me before I feel desirable, or you've got to have sex with me and if you don't, I'm going to leave you. Mm-hmm. If you truly love somebody, you don't do that because you are willing to take care of yourself sexually rather than have somebody else do it. Yeah. And also spiritually. In other words, I'm willing to take care of what my belief systems are, what my character development is, take responsibility for developing myself, for changing my nature, not expecting the other person to change before I change and so forth. If I truly loved myself, it would motivate me to change even when you're not changing. My partner isn't changing. I would still want to change. I would still want to grow. I would not want to remain stagnant. I would not project at my partner that they have to change before I do, because I am taking full responsibility for myself. So there's quite a lot in that.
3: There's a lot, isn't there?
2: Yeah.
3: And I think it's interesting, this idea that if I already love myself, then I don't feel the need for you to give me anything.
2: Exactly.
3: But also that love within me towards myself would mean that I can't betray myself, which was the first part of your answer.
2: Exactly.
3: The love motivates me to honour myself, doesn't it? As much as I honour someone else.
2: Yes.
3: Yeah.
2: And it's also with regard to what you were commenting in the first half of your comment, is we are frequently, if you look at relationships on the planet now, frequently there is a demand by one party that the other person loves them.
3: Yeah.
2: Now, if we were truly interested in loving the way God loves, God does not demand that another person loves God. Mm-hmm. God doesn't demand love from any person that God has created. And yet God has given us everything. God still gives us gifts. He even gives gifts to people who do not recognize God at all.
3: Yeah.
2: He even gives gifts to people who totally squander those gifts. And yet he still continues to love them. So he's not demanding that we do something in return for this love, because God knows that God's love is a gift, mm-hmm. not an expectation. Now, if I was truly taking responsibility for myself in the same manner, I would not be projecting on my partner that they have to love me. And I would not feel sad if they don't. Mm-hmm. I would actually feel that I can love myself and I don't need my partner to love me, but when my partner loves me, it's an extra special gift. It's lovely that they want to love me. And the irony is, because I have this attitude now that it's not an expectation that somebody looks after me, I'm prepared to look after myself, I then recognise the gifts that are given mm-hmm. instead of having an expectation that they're given. So I see everything that my partner does for me as a gift. I don't see it as something they should have done.
3: Yeah.
2: And therefore, I have a lot of stronger feelings of thankfulness that come out of myself towards my partner.
3: Yeah.
2: In addition, because I'm taking personal responsibility for the betrayal of myself, I'm not allowing anyone else, including my partner, to betray me, because I will never betray myself. Mm-hmm. And as a result of that particular thing, I will never blame somebody else for what happens in my life, because I know I am taking full responsibility for myself and also never betraying my true desires and passions. Even if my desires and passions are out of harmony with God's.
3: Yeah.
2: I need to work on this issue. When we betray ourselves for whatever reason, we have no prospect of growth, and we are also now presenting this facade that I mentioned. And as soon as I present a facade to you, who are you having a relationship with? You're not having a relationship with the real me. You're having a relationship with the facade me. And that's not a real relationship. It can't be ever a real relationship. It's always going to end in grief, because you will sooner or later, or I will change, you know, and it's no longer have the facade, or you will sooner or later see that I've got a facade, and you'll realise that you're not having a relationship with the person you thought you were having a relationship with. You are instead
0: having a relationship with a person who doesn't really exist.
3: Yeah.
0: Now, of course, that's going to be quite... that's going to cause quite a lot of upheaval in a relationship if that occurs. And it's interesting with these two things. With the first one, which is this betrayal of self issue, in fact, if you think about it, the betrayal of oneself is the highest form of betrayal, because before you begin anything else, you are basically starting a relationship or any action in your life. we just pause for the phone.
3: Yeah.
0: So the betrayal of ourselves is the highest form of betrayal. If we betray ourselves before we begin anything, then anybody who interacts with us, God or anyone else, is not really interacting with the true self. They're interacting with a figment of our own imagination or of our own betrayal.
3: Mm.
0: They are not interacting with the real self, they're interacting with the facade. Now, it's impossible to have a decent relationship with anybody who's in a facade. Whether they see the facade or not, it's impossible to have a relationship. And so if we betray ourselves in any way, and that means betray our feelings and emotions, in other words, we don't own up to the fact that we feel a certain way.
3: Mm-hmm.
0: We betray ourselves physically. In other words, we do things physically that we don't feel like doing. We betray ourselves sexually. In other words, we do things sexually that we don't feel like doing. Or we betray ourselves spiritually. In other words, you know, we get with other people and our belief systems change. But then when we are by ourselves, our belief systems revert back to a standard form. That's betrayal of oneself. When any time we betray ourselves in any of these aspects, we're not being real in that particular aspect. And it's impossible for another person to actually have a loving relationship with us.
3: Mm-hmm.
0: Because they're having a relationship with our facade and not the real person.
3: Yeah, just to take you back to right before when we break, you were starting to say that betrayal of self is the highest form of betrayal because before you start any interaction, there's already a betrayal of who you are. And
0: exactly.
3: I just wondered if you wanted to add anything more to that.
0: Well, yeah, if you think about it, if I'm already betraying who I am to you before we even begin an interaction, then how can you ever have a relationship with me? And how can I even ever have a relationship with me?
3: Yeah.
0: How can I even know what I really want, what I really feel, what I really need, what I really desire, what my passions and, you know, desires and needs are? I can't.
3: Yeah.
0: So that's the problem with this betrayal that often occurs. And if I'm taking full responsibility of my own love of self, I would never betray any of those things.
3: Mm-hmm.
0: I would always own up to them. Even if they are not necessarily the way I know God feels on a certain subject, I still would not dishonour my own feelings on the subject. So I would go, okay, if I can see that God would be doing it differently through my asking of that one of the primary questions, I could see that, no, God probably wouldn't do it this way, I would still own up to the fact that I want to do it that way.
3: Yes.
0: And I would then, if I was truly self-responsible, which is the second part of this question, I would then examine or want to examine, take responsibility for examining why I want to do it this way.
3: Yes.
0: That is obviously out of harmony with God's way. And I would go, why do I do that? So let's can come up with examples in the example set question mm-hmm. that we asked. But these are the two things we need to bear in mind is that on one hand, we need to stop betraying ourselves in all aspects of our life in order to love ourselves. But on the other hand, we need to take personal responsibility for everything
3: yeah.
0: in our day-to-day life rather than expecting somebody else to do it for us. If I do both of those particular things, then I have a great chance of loving myself.
3: Mm-hmm.
0: And in fact, this is what my love of myself would motivate me to do. And if it happens to be out of harmony with God's love, the second part of my answer will actually help a person choose what to do as a result of the noticing that it's out of harmony with God. So if I notice that something inside of myself is out of harmony with the way God loves, then what I would do is I would choose, because I take full responsibility for myself in all these aspects of my life, I would choose to work through at a soul level, work through why such a condition exists in me where I want to do something that's out of harmony with God's love or that I can see is out of harmony with God's love. And this is the beautiful thing about asking yourself this question first. See, a lot of people would think,
2: that this question is almost like a selfish question, but it isn't. It's a question about what do I have to do for myself if I'm ever going to have a good relationship with someone else?
3: Yeah.
2: That's really what the question is asking. What do I have to do for myself? What should I be doing for myself? What do I desire to do for myself if I'm ever going to have a decent relationship with someone else? I've got to know those things. And if I don't know those things and I begin a relationship, it's not going to be a very good relationship.
3: No.
2: Yeah.
3: And, well, if we can contrast it with the way most people view, like most of us never ask this one question.
2: And in fact, most people don't ask the question as the very first question either. Yeah,
3: exactly.
2: They are asking questions about what should my partner be doing all the time, right? But they never ask themselves, what would I be doing if I truly loved myself?
3: Exactly. You know? And, well, and that was probably what I wanted to maybe highlight a little bit around this question, is that most of us sort of have a feeling, or some of us have a feeling, that love of ourselves, that love of our partner requires a betrayal of self at times.
2: Yes.
3: And also that our partner's love for us would cause them to take responsibility for some stuff we don't want to take responsibility for.
2: Yes. And we actually see that as a good relationship.
3: We do. We think, well, I sacrifice for him and then he meets some of my needs, yeah, and that's love.
2: And this is why we love each other and staying together.
3: We have a happy marriage.
2: Yeah.
3: Yeah. And it's really codependence then.
2: Totally.
3: And that's in such stark contrast to really what you're outlining.
2: Exactly. You can't have a truly loving relationship and remain in codependence. We see a lot of people wanting to remain in codependence, of course, and many people have very strong addictions to remaining in codependence, but you're never going to have a good relationship while you want to remain in codependence. And this first question, this first supplementary question, mm-hmm, is the key to stopping some codependence on your end.
3: Well, that's what I was going to say. The key to not being codependent yourself is to love yourself.
2: Exactly.
3: And I don't think that's something that many people really consider emotionally.
2: Most people don't even want to love themselves.
3: Yeah.
2: And one of the primary reasons why they don't want to love themselves is because they believe if they love themselves, it means it lets everybody else off the hook for loving them. And so they have this huge projection. If I have to love myself before you love me, then I'm just letting you off the hook for loving me. Right?
3: And that feels terrible, that you'll never have to love me.
2: Yeah.
3: Yeah.
2: But it is true. We should let everybody off the hook for loving us, because the reality is everyone doesn't have to love us. Because the reality is that love is a gift. So by definition, a gift is something that is given from the heart and not something they have to do. So if we have an expectation that our partner actually does love us and has to love us in order to stay with them, or in order to, you know, be connected to them, then we are already out of line with perfected love. We are already out of line with the pure definition of God and of love, and certainly out of line with the way God loves.
3: Mm-hmm.
2: So this is a very core part of our questioning, self-questioning. And as a result, it needs to be the first question we ask. What would my love of myself cause me to do in terms of a betrayal of myself, or to not betray myself? And what would my love for myself cause me to take responsibility for in my own life? These are very, very important questions that are a part of this supplementary question. This supplementary question needs to be the first supplementary question we ask. So my suggestion to people is this. If they're having relationship problems and difficulties, instead of saying, I have my relationship problems and difficulties because my partner doesn't do this or that or this or that, and this happens and that happens, and my partner does this and that, instead of doing all of that, forget all that for a moment and ask yourself, what would my love of myself motivate me to do for myself?
3: Yeah. And if I could make, because you've outlined two aspects of that, and I have some notes here that you've written as well, and perhaps if I can just read out a couple of sentences. So you've said the first thing is not to have a betrayal of yourself if you loved yourself.
2: And
3: it's something you've written here, which is very beautiful. In a relationship, there are two people that would love you completely, yourself and your partner.
2: Yes.
3: If you love yourself, you will not be able to take an action that results in the betrayal of your deepest feelings.
2: Exactly.
3: So that's the first aspect. Yeah. And then the second one, that of taking self-responsibility, basically. Mm-hmm. And you've written here, if I expect other people to do for me what I am able to do for myself, but avoid that for any reason, that I'm avoiding something I can do for myself, then I'm not loving to either myself or the other person.
2: Yes.
3: If I'm unable to do something for myself and yet wish it to happen, then I cannot expect that anyone else do it for me. What others do for me is a gift.

0: Could you give some practical examples of what would my love for myself motivate me to do for myself?
1: Right. So supplementary question number one is, what would my love for myself motivate me to do for myself? There's two parts to that question, as we covered in another question. Mm-hmm. Two parts, as in a summary, is first part, I would never betray myself. I would never betray my spiritual, emotional, physical, and sexual
0: feelings or desires
1: in order to do anything for somebody else. I would never betray myself. The second part of the statement means that I would always take full responsibility for myself in every aspect of my life, sexual, emotional, physical, and spiritual. I would take full responsibility for myself. So if we now put all this together and come up with some practical examples, that would be great in terms of understanding how this works in a practical environment.
0: Okay, so let's talk about something that's really maybe a hotter topic for people, or something that we hear a lot about, and that is, as the relationship progresses, the woman feels less sexually interested than the man, and the man wants sex and the woman doesn't want sex.
1: Yes.
0: So if I'm the woman, how do I approach that situation?
1: If you're the woman?
0: Yes.
1: In terms of?
0: Well, for example, if I'm the woman and I feel I don't want to have sex. Now, the first part of your answer to the supplementary question was, I shouldn't betray that feeling. So I shouldn't have sex when I don't want to have sex.
1: Exactly.
0: But the second part of the question is, am I taking responsibility for everything that's inside of me, and am I loving the way God would love?
1: And the answer is no.
0: No.
1: If you're denying sex to your partner, you aren't taking full responsibility. So the answer is no. So the question then becomes, what would the woman do if she saw this problem within herself? She would want to change it. She would want to do something about it. She would want to work through the reasons why she feels the way she feels.
0: Because she would say, wouldn't she, I want to love in the way God loves, and God created me with
1: a sexual desire
0: for my mate.
1: Yep.
0: And if it's not
1: existing, there's a reason.
0: Either I want something, I want a betrayal from my partner, I want them to do something for me that I'm not willing to do for them, or a codependent situation.
1: Yes.
0: Or that I have an issue around my sexuality.
1: Yes. Yeah. And usually for such a woman, there'd be a lot of rage that she has, probably. Passive-aggressive rage, I suggest. Passive-aggressive in the sense that a withdrawal of something is usually the passive road that we take in order to express our rage. So she's obviously got some rage within her about sexuality. Mm-hmm. So, and that exists whether her partner has any problem or not, to be frank. Mm-hmm. So she needs to address that particular issue. Now, if she feels that she can't have sex with her partner because she doesn't love him anymore, then she needs to honour that feeling. Say, look, I don't love you anymore, and I can't have sex with you because I don't love you anymore. Now, of course, there's a high likelihood the relationship would break up under those circumstances, and that's what she's probably avoiding, because she wants the security of financial security or other forms of security, even maybe wants the affection of a husband without having to give anything to him. And these are all unloving things that she's asking of her husband as a result. So if she was truly taking responsibility, she would first ask herself, she would say to herself, well, okay, why am I withholding sex? Why am I... Now, I'm not suggesting she needs to give her husband sex when she doesn't feel like doing it, because that would be a betrayal of herself.
0: Yes.
1: But I'm also stating that she now needs to look at the reason why, she needs to take responsibility and look at the emotional reason why she's doing it, and actually address it from God's perspective. Mm-hmm. That's what most people don't do.
0: Yeah.
1: So they do the first, but they don't do the second.
0: Yeah.
1: They don't take the full responsibility part.
0: They betray and then don't.
1: Usually they do one or the other. Yeah. They don't do both. When it comes to, what would my love of myself motivate me to do for myself, usually I'll either do one thing or the other thing, but I won't consider both things at the same time.
0: Yeah.
1: When I say both things, one thing is I say, no, I can't betray myself anymore, so I'm not going to, in this example we've given, have sex with my husband anymore, right? But then refuse completely to take personal responsibility for the fact that God created you as a sexual being. You're shutting down all of your sexual desires. You're living with a person you don't desire to have sex with. And there's a heap of reasons why that you're now avoiding.

0: And if you had true self-responsibility, you wouldn't avoid them.
1: Whether you were with a partner or not,
0: exactly.
1: Actually.
0: Whether you were with a partner or not, you wouldn't avoid them.
1: Yeah.
0: You would still want to address and work through the issues. And what I see a lot of people doing is staying in the relationship under those circumstances, refusing to work through the personal issues that cause it to happen, while at the same time projecting at their partner that they've got to care for them financially, they've got to care for them physically, they've got to have all of these nice emotions towards them, while at the same time there's this rage within them in a passive-aggressive manner projected at the relationship. Now, of course, such a relationship's never going to work.
1: Yeah.
0: So you can't expect such a relationship to work when you're not doing both of these things that are involved in love of self. Yeah. You have to do both if the relationship is going to survive. Mm. You've got to do both. If you expect that you're going to be able to focus on the betrayal of yourself and not focus on taking self-responsibility, then you're not going to have any decent relationships at all.
1: And you're not actually fully complying with the first question of love of self, are you?
0: No, not at all.
1: You're saying, oh, I can't betray myself, that's loving myself, but actually you're not fully loving yourself because
0: you're not doing the second thing,
1: yeah,
0: which is take personal responsibility for the fact that God created you with sexual organs, God created you with sexual desire. You don't have any in the situation you're in, and there's got to be a reason.
1: Yeah.
0: And take responsibility for the fact that you need to address the reason. There might be spiritual, emotional, physical and sexual reasons why you have this particular issue. And if you truly loved yourself, not your partner, yourself, mm-hmm. if you truly loved yourself, you would be fully committed to dealing with it. You wouldn't be spending time avoiding it. You wouldn't be going around talking to your girlfriends saying how bad it is and trying to diffuse the issue from yourself. Mm-hmm. You'd be focused on, this is a problem for me. I've got a problem here. I need to work through the issues. Now, is it that I don't love my husband? Or is it that half the things he does make me angry all the time and I'm just angry with him most of the time?
1: So this is my way of
0: passively, aggressively controlling him?
1: Yeah.
0: Or is it that you want control over somebody else, so you want somebody to love you but without loving in return? What are your underlying motivations? You need to work it out because you're not loving the way God loves.
1: Yeah.
0: If you ask yourself the first question, you're not loving the way God loves. The second question is, do I really have a desire to love the way God's love? If you're not taking personal responsibility for your life, emotions, sexual feelings, physical needs and spiritual needs, if you're not taking personal responsibility for any of those things, any one of those things, mm-hmm. you are not loving the way God loves. And if you refuse to take responsibility for them, you refuse to change it, you also have no desire to love the way God loves either.
1: Yeah.
0: You're proving to both yourself and your partner that you don't really have a desire to love the way God loves. Mm-hmm. So that's a good example of what we might do in those situations.
1: All right, well, we have another example.
0: Sure.
1: What about cleaning up around myself in the house?
0: How about we go back to the first example?
1: Oh, and do it from the
0: And
1: other
0: do
1: side?
0: It from the male's
1: yes,
0: perspective.
1: Let's do that. I meant to say that and I forgot.
0: Yeah, yep. How about we do that?
1: Yes. Yep.
0: So if I'm the man in the relationship and my wife is withholding sex, for whatever reason, mm-hmm. what would I do if I loved myself? Mm-hmm. Right? Now, if I loved myself, I wouldn't betray myself. In other words, I wouldn't try shutting down my own desire for my wife. I would just in order to avoid crying or some emotional pain. I wouldn't try to avoid sexual interactions with her or any of those kind of things.
1: So, and by that, let's clarify that. You're not forcing yourself upon your wife, but you're expressing your desire for her.
0: Exactly. I would say that I want to have sex with you. You know, I love you and I desire you. You're beautiful and I want to pleasure you and all those kind of things. So, you know, you would obviously still express all of those things if you didn't betray yourself. Mm-hmm. However, you wouldn't have sex with your wife because you know that having sex with her would force her into betraying herself.
1: Yeah.
0: So you wouldn't have sex with her. But then what do you do about your physical desire for sexual relations?
1: Yeah.
0: Well, of course, you've got to take some personal responsibility for that. So it looks like that masturbation and other forms of taking responsibility for that are going to have to increase. Yeah. Now, you wouldn't use tools to do such things. When I say tools, you wouldn't use things like pornography to take sexual responsibility. In other words, you wouldn't use pornography to heighten your sexual desire and then have a release if you were taking full responsibility for yourself, because mm-hmm. that would be using another woman person who's obviously a willing accomplice, but it doesn't matter. From God's perspective, it's not a way of loving yourself either.
1: Yeah.
0: So what you would need to do is consider how your sex life is going to look if you're alone but still desiring your partner, the other half of yourself.
1: Mm-hmm.
0: You would not force her into having sex with you. You wouldn't manipulate her, coerce her mm-hmm. into having sex with you. But then you also wouldn't stop fulfilling your own sexual desires, even if she got angry with you about that.
1: Yeah.
0: And what I see a lot of women doing is not giving their partner any of their sexual needs, or most of their sexual needs are not met, and yet at the same time demanding their partner doesn't do anything about that for their own sexual pleasure.
1: Yeah.
0: And that's unloving to actually have that expectation. So from both sides, there's going to be things they're going to need to work through. Now, if the guy feels angry that his partner is not, doesn't want sex with him, then I suggest if he was taking personal responsibility for his emotions, he would work through the reason why he feels so angry about that.
1: Mm-hmm.
0: And that would include things working through his sadness about not being desired, his sadness about not having the sexual approval of his partner, and a number of other things. So, he would take responsibility for dealing with those emotions if he truly loved himself.
1: Yeah, great. So I just want to ask a few clarifiers then on the man's end.
0: Mm-hmm.
1: So obviously if he has a sexual desire for his wife and she doesn't have any desire for him, he's not expecting her. If he loved himself, he wouldn't betray his feelings, so he wouldn't stop having them.
0: Yep.
1: But he would also take responsibility for whatever that brings up in him. So he might be sad or angry, as you said, and he would recognize that if I loved in the way God loves, I wouldn't have this feeling.
0: I wouldn't be sad or angry.
1: Right. But I also wouldn't have a desire for another woman.
0: Exactly.
1: So if I did...
0: Or I wouldn't start projecting my sexual desires on other women if I truly loved my partner.
1: Yeah.
0: Because I'd only want to have sex with my partner.
1: Yeah.
0: If I truly loved her, I'd be focused on her. I wouldn't be focused on anyone else.
1: Yes. Okay, and then there comes
0: And by the way, question. If that wasn't happening, then I have emotional issues of anger to work through myself. There's a lot of men respond in that way because their wife or partner is not giving them sexual approval or sexual attention. They then go and seek sexual attention or approval from somewhere else.
1: Yeah.
0: And that's all that's avoiding is their own neediness for sexual attention and approval.
1: So that's not taking self-responsibility?
0: No, not at all.
1: Okay, then finally, is there a point in a relationship where love of self, either the man or woman's,
0: mm-hmm.
1: or the might be same-sex partnership, but mm-hmm. if one party is not interested in having a sexual relationship
0: with the other,
1: and the other one is,
0: mm-hmm.
1: for a long period of time,
0: mm-hmm.
1: is there a point where the love of self of the individual who does and who's continually rebuffed or
0: mm-hmm.
1: Is there a point where it's loving to not be in that relationship?
0: Well, see, now you're getting on to questions associated with what does the love of my partner... the love of my partner's love of herself want to do for herself?
1: Okay, sure.
0: So, like, to me, with this particular question,
1: yep.
0: we're really just focused on what's my response towards loving myself. Now,
1: okay.
0: Yes, if I felt that my partner did not love me, right, and I felt that I had to betray myself in order to be with her, and I mm-hmm. felt that she didn't let me take responsibility for my own needs. So mm-hmm. sexually, let's say she, every time I masturbated, she doesn't want to give me sex, but every time I masturbate, let's say she projects that rage at me or gets upset with me about it, then I would say, well, you're out of line now,
1: mm-hmm.
0: and to stay with you is not loving myself anymore. So there's a high likelihood under those circumstances, of course, that the relationship will break up.
1: Sure.
0: Because obviously the wife, in the example I've just given, doesn't want to address her problems emotionally. She's also projecting at her husband that he has to, or the other partner, that he or she has to do what the person who's in denial wants.
1: Mm-hmm.
0: And to do that is very unloving. To live in that circumstance is very unloving towards yourself.
1: Yeah.
0: So you would choose under those circumstances, say, okay, until you work through this issue, I love you. And I desire you, and I'm not going to go off and run off with anybody else or any of those kind of things, but I'm just not going to be with you. until you work through the issue, because you're still getting all your other things met with no desire to address this particular issue. And if you truly loved me, see, this is where it gets to the second set of questions. Yeah. If you truly loved me, you wouldn't do that. And if you truly wanted to love the way God loves, you wouldn't do that. Yeah. And if you truly loved yourself, you wouldn't even do that.
1: Mm-hmm.
0: So, you know, you would actually draw the line somewhere there in terms of what happens.
1: Yeah.
0: But that doesn't mean you'd go off and run away with somebody else. Does that make sense?
1: Yes.
0: If you truly love your partner, you're not going to, just because you're not living together anymore, you wouldn't be having sex with everybody else waiting for your partner. That I see a lot of people think that way,
1: mm-hmm.
0: that they believe they can do that, you know, that they have this very sad sex with everybody else, but that's fulfilling a whole heap of other addictions that they're unwilling to address within themselves. And if you love yourself, you'd be motivated to address all your own addictions.
1: Yeah.
0: So you would not... If you decided to leave your partner while still loving them because of what they're choosing to do towards you or towards themselves, you leave your partner, and if you claim you still love them, you wouldn't then go off having sexual relationships with other people, because to do so would not be taking responsibility for other emotions that you actually have within yourself.
1: And it's almost a betrayal of the emotions you have within yourself.
0: Exactly, it is. Yeah. So it's both of those things. So. Yeah. So I see a lot of people doing that or choosing to do that. You know, you see a lot of men in these kind of relationships going to porn for the same reason. You know, that's out of harmony with love, obviously, because all you're trying to do there is you're exorcising your rage with your partner by trying to involve other people in your sexual life. If you truly loved your partner, you wouldn't want to do that, right? And a lot of it's driven by frustration and anger and deeper emotions of neediness and sadness that you're unwilling to feel. Once you feel your way through all of those emotions, you won't have a desire to feel all of those things because you'll love yourself the way God loves, right?
1: Yeah.
0: So you will therefore know what the love of yourself would do, and it certainly wouldn't cause you to want to degrade your soul in any way. It wouldn't cause you to want to engage someone else sexually when you have a love for one person,
1: mm-hmm.
0: and so forth. So this is where we often make huge mistakes with relationships. So what we see happening in relationships is sexually one party closes down, the other party then thinks that gives them a license to basically get their sexual needs met from everywhere else.
1: Yeah.
0: It doesn't. It only gives them a license to have their sexual needs met by themselves. Does that make sense?
1: Yeah, absolutely.
0: Which they've always had all the way along. So it's not like a license. It's actually a person taking responsibility for themselves.
1: Yeah. Yeah. Okay. Great.
0: Yeah.
1: Thanks for clarifying.
0: So that's a good example of how we would, if we loved ourselves, what we would do. Of course, there's whole questions about what would our partner do if she loved us, and what, you know. But we need to answer those separately.
1: And if you like, we can revisit that one issue all the way through if you want.
0: Yeah, we can.
1: It's a
0: common issue. Yeah.
1: Okay. So
0: let's have a few more examples.
1: A few more.
0: Yeah.
1: All right. This one is about cleaning up after myself.
0: Yes.
1: So. What would love for myself motivate me to do in that situation?
0: Well, if I truly love myself and I'm totally self-responsible, that means that I would cook, prepare food for myself. I would have enough. I would get enough money in order to prepare food for myself in the environment in which we lived. I would prepare food for myself. I would clean up after myself. I would make sure that my environment was always tidy and neat. I would make sure that I'm never tripping over anything, because if I loved myself, I wouldn't, you know, have my clothes on the floor, and I'd have everything have its own place.
1: Mm-hmm.
0: If I truly loved myself, I would care for everything that I've ever purchased, unless I didn't want it anymore. And then if you don't want it anymore, you should give it away so someone else can care for it.
1: Yes.
0: Then, so there's all these things that I'd do if I truly loved myself.
1: Mm-hmm.
0: Now, we see often in relationships these things don't happen. Mm-hmm. So, for example, a man has this viewpoint that he's out working all day, so he comes home, strips off, has a shower, leaves his clothes in the bathroom, you know, and 3 days later they're still in the bathroom unless the wife picks them up and puts them somewhere, right?
1: Mm-hmm.
0: That's very unloving on his part. It doesn't matter how hard he's working. He's not taking responsibility for himself. Then, of course, he walks out of the bathroom into the kitchen and says, where's my beer, or where's my, you know, drink, you know, that I need? And that is unloving towards himself,
1: mm-hmm.
0: as well,
1: mm-hmm.
0: Because mm-hmm. if he truly loved himself, he would want to care for that need, if that's the need he had, even if it's out of harmony with God's love of self, he would still care for himself. Then he sits down and demands a meal. Like, that's also unloving towards himself. Because if he truly loved himself, he would want to get up and make his own meal. Mm-hmm. Because that's what you do when you care for yourself.
1: Well, and also you take a lot of pleasure in that, don't you? You think, what do I feel like eating? Yeah, I'm going to make that. Oh, I enjoy that. And there's a whole pleasure you have if you do sincerely love yourself.
0: Not for everyone, of course. Like, not for everyone initially when they're learning, you know.
1: No.
0: There's not a pleasure for many because they're in codependent addiction with these things. They come home and they think that because I've worked all day, I should be able to drop my clothes on the floor and somebody else come along and tidy it up. And they think that because I've worked today, I should be able to go into the kitchen and have a meal on my, you know, dinner table, because that's what someone would do if they loved me. Mm. And it's not what someone would do if they loved you. It's what you should have done for yourself if you loved
1: you. If
0: you
1: loved you.
0: Now, if your partner decides to do those things for you, then it's a gift and therefore should be thanked, not expected. Right? So if the partner notices that he hasn't tidied up the thing, and let's say he's left it there for 10 minutes while he's doing something else, and she notices and she wants to give him a gift, she could pick up his clothes and put them away or put them in the wash or whatever. She could choose to do it and give him a gift if she wanted to. But if he expects it, he's out of harmony with love of self. Also, if she decides that she wants to cook him a meal and puts a meal on the table after he's had a shower or whatever, and she decides that she wants to do that because she likes doing that and she enjoys that process, then that's also a gift. He can't expect it. Mm-hmm. If he expects it, he's out of harmony with love of self. He's also out of harmony with love of her, by the way, mm-hmm. but that's the second question. Mm-hmm. He's really, firstly, out of harmony with love of himself, because love of himself would demand that he actually takes personal responsibility for himself. Mm. Right? We see a lot of children don't learn this in their relationships with parents, because a lot of women go around cleaning up after their children from a very, very young age. They clean up after their children, clean up after children. Of course, the children grow into adults that then expect love to be cleaning up after them. Mm-hmm. And so they expect their partner to clean up after them. And it's not very loving. And of course, sooner or later, the partner feels that it's not very loving too.
1: And if you're reaching a point in a relationship where the only time you take care of yourself or look after yourself or pick up after yourself is when your partner is getting angry. Then there's a huge indication, isn't there, that you're avoiding the love of yourself.
0: Totally avoiding the love of yourself. And also you're avoiding the love of your partner.
1: Yeah.
0: You're even avoiding the issue of her love of herself.
1: Yeah.
0: Or, you know, your partner's love of themselves. Yeah. Because if you're expecting somebody else to do what you should be doing for yourself, then basically you're placing the responsibility of your life in their hands, and that is not a loving action. Mm-hmm. God doesn't do that. Mm-hmm. You know, if we want to love in a pure way, we take full responsibility for everything in our entire life.
1: Yeah.
0: So even if our partner doesn't cook for us for an entire year, we'd come home, cook for ourselves, at least cook for ourselves. Because that's what love for yourself would do.
1: Would do. Yeah.
0: Love for yourself wouldn't sit there in a, you know, big grumbling mess saying, what's the problem with my partner? Love for yourself also wouldn't sit there and starve.
1: Yeah.
0: You know, you go, oh, my partner's not cleaning up after, you know, not doing clean up after me and cooking my meals for me, so I'm not going to do it for me. I'm just going to sit here and mope the fact that I'm not loved or whatever.
1: Yeah.
0: Love for yourself wouldn't do that. Because if you truly loved yourself, you wouldn't even feel unloved by doing it. You would feel that everything's fine still.
1: Yeah.
0: And so therefore you wouldn't have the projections upon your partner, the demands upon your partner, the expectations of your partner, which obviously is going to make for a very easy relationship from your partner's perspective.
1: Yeah.
0: And if both of it, you did that in a relationship, you'd have a pretty good relationship. Each of you taking personal responsibility for your entire own life, you'd have a pretty good relationship. After a while, when you live together, you decide to share certain tasks.
1: Or, yes.
0: So in other words, like I fix all the computers in the house, but you cook a lot of the meals now. But because it takes time to fix computers and it takes time to cook meals.
1: Yes.
0: And you enjoy that. And I don't know if I really enjoy the fixing of computers, but I know I enjoy it more than you do.
1: Yeah. Well, I think you can do it more than I can.
0: And I can do it better. So,
1: which is perhaps a problem for me.
0: Yeah, but this is what you would do. You know, you start negotiating, I suppose you could call it. I don't see it as such because it's really a desire again.
1: I feel drawn by our computers because
0: we need them.
1: And I feel drawn by my desire to do something that makes your life easier, and I enjoy doing it. It's a real gift, I feel, for myself and for you, and so it's just something that's evolved. It's not something we sat down and talked about. And
0: but
1: also, you
0: cook meals. Yeah, I cook meals still, but if I feel you don't want to cook in a certain night, I say, you don't want to cook tonight, don't do it.
1: Yeah.
0: And generally, I'll do it also. Or if I don't feel like doing it, then we might just get something that's stuck in the fridge somewhere or, you know, something simple or whatever. And if we both don't feel like doing that, then we both starve that evening.
1: Yeah.
0: But we don't see it as a lack of love.
1: Yeah.
0: Right? For the other person. Mm-hmm. It might be a lack of love for yourself. But but the key is to focus on this first question. We would focus on both aspects of this first question. And we would always never betray ourselves, mm-hmm. but we would also, at the same time, always take personal responsibility.
1: Yeah.
0: And what I see the majority of people doing is not taking personal responsibility emotionally. So they'll take responsibility for physical things, but not take responsibility for their feelings about physical things.
1: Yeah.
0: You see this happening a lot. And that's because you don't love yourself in those areas yet.
1: Mm. Well, let's talk about some other ones because I think that'll highlight that a little bit more.
0: Sure.
1: So here's an example that we've written down. Asking our partner questions about our personal appearance in order to feel better about ourselves.
0: Yes. So you see this happening a lot where one or the other, you see a lot of jokes in movies, don't you, about the man constantly getting asked by his gorgeous wife, does her bum look big in this, pair of jeans or something? And he thinks, of course, that she's pretty hot no matter what a lot of the times, but she's still asking and he still has to supply the right answer.
1: Yes.
0: And the wrong answer is definitely no, your bum is big, you know.
1: Yes.
0: That's the wrong answer. In other words, she has a demand of a certain answer. Now, if you loved yourself and you were on the receiving end of such a request, you would never betray yourself. So you'd never betray your own opinion. So if you felt your wife's bum looks big, you'd tell her, your bum looks big. You asked me.
1: 2 days ago you came to me and said, is this jumper too dirty to wear to town? And I went, yes.
0: Well, I had worn it for 3 weeks straight, I think, so I understand. But and so I came and asked Mary, do you think this jumper's a bit too dirty to wear to town? And Mary said, yes. I go, no worries, take it off and put on a new one, you know.
1: Yeah.
0: But this is the thing, you would tell the other person your true opinion. Mm-hmm. That if you had said to me under those circumstances, no, I think it's still all right, while you're thinking, what in the hell is he doing, like wearing that? And then you're betraying yourself.
1: Yeah.
0: And that wouldn't be an act of love of yourself, right?
1: Mm-hmm.
0: And so this is what we would do. We would love ourselves in the situation. But also, love yourself takes personal responsibility. So in the example you gave,
1: I'm asking you, what do you think of this dress all the time?
0: Yeah.
1: So from my perspective, love of myself, what would that...
0: Yes, if you loved yourself, you wouldn't feel a demand that your partner makes you feel good about something you don't feel good about.
1: Mm-hmm.
0: So if you loved yourself, what you would do is you would go, okay, I think my bum looks big in this. And the only reason why I'm asking my partner, his opinion, is because I want to hear from him that it doesn't look big. In other words, I want to hear from him something that I don't believe and probably, therefore, are never going to accept, which means that you'll constantly ask the same question over and over again, which invariably happens. And under those circumstances, I'm not really loving myself. I'm not loving my body. Now, if I think my bum is big, then do something about it. If you truly loved yourself and took responsibility for yourself and you thought your own bottom was big, you would not say to your partner that he's got to make it look little while it's big.
1: Yeah.
0: You would take responsibility for that fact that your bottom is big and there's a reason. And you need to address the emotional reasons primarily, because emotional drives the physical, eating and other issues.
1: Yeah.
0: You would address the emotional reasons as to why you've allowed your bum to get big, rather than always wanting your husband to tell you that it's not as big as you think it is. So So if you were the husband, though, in this circumstance, you wouldn't betray yourself. So you'd always say, but you also would take responsibility for your feelings about it. So in other words, you wouldn't get angry and frustrated every time your wife asks you the opinion. You'd just say to her, look, darling, you're not wanting to deal with an emotion here.
1: Yeah.
0: Right? And you need to stop asking me because you're just not dealing with an emotion. Mm-hmm. You would also feel your feelings about being placed in this position of having to constantly supply an addictive need to your partner.
1: Mm-hmm.
0: In other words, the partner wants to feel like she feels good and she's wanting you, rather than address it herself, she's wanting you to make her feel good. If you took responsibility for yourself, right, you would feel about that. You would feel, how does that feel, being constantly asked to supply something?
1: Mm-hmm.
0: Even if you think it's true. Even if you think, like I often say to you, like, yeah, your size 22 ass fits into those nice size 8 jeans really well. But so it's a bit of a joke.
1: Yeah.
0: But in the end, I've got to ask myself, under those circumstances, why do I even need to say that?
1: Yes.
0: That there's something emotionally that I need to address there that would cause me, unless it's a joke, of course,
1: yeah,
0: that would cause me to want to sort of have some kind of passive-aggressive response to the projection coming at me.
1: Mm.
0: If I didn't betray myself, I wouldn't withhold the truth from you.
1: Yeah.
0: I wouldn't withhold the truth from you in an effort to avoid how you might feel towards me as a result. Because, many people deny sex for weeks on end just for the wrong answer.
1: Yeah.
0: So I wouldn't, that wouldn't scare me at all. I'd still say exactly what I felt.
1: Yeah.
0: But I would also feel about having to be being placed in this position of constantly supplying the addictive need of my partner. And that is something that if I took responsibility for, I would discuss with my partner. What, mm-hmm, I am, I feel like I'm, pushed around by this feeling that you want, from me all the time. I feel that you're not addressing the underlying emotional need that you have to address it. And it does make me feel frustrated, and I do feel like I need to look at why I feel so frustrated about it, in the sense of what within me does it make me feel? It makes me feel like I'm being set up.
1: Yeah.
0: And makes me feel like I'm being potentially, if I give the wrong answer, I'm going to have some kind of bad thing happen in the future.
1: Yeah.
0: And I'm scared of that.
1: Yeah.
0: And I have to acknowledge my fears of that and work through why I'm so afraid of that.
1: Mm-hmm.
0: And that's what I would do if I took responsibility for myself. So the whole issue of taking responsibility for yourself, you could see if both partners took responsibility for themselves, the whole thing wouldn't even happen in the first
1: place. Well, that's what I was going to say, because from the other end, for say I'm the woman in this scenario, which has happened many times, I wouldn't even exit the bedroom and say, look, how does my bum look in this, or how do I look in this, because I'd be standing there going, you know what, I don't feel good about my appearance.
0: Yeah.
1: And if I love the way God loves, I want to deal with that. I want to be at peace with how I look.
0: Yeah.
1: I'm going to feel...
0: Feel how bad I feel about my personal appearance.
1: And also how afraid I am of how the people perception,
0: me, or
1: whatever,
0: yeah,
1: whatever the emotion is.
0: And is this even real?
1: Yes.
0: Like, a lot of women, I feel, have very unrealistic viewpoints of their own bodies. You see this a lot. And this is one of the primary causes of diseases, what we call mental illnesses,
1: mm-hmm,
0: such as
1: anorexia,
0: bulimia, and anorexia.
1: Yeah.
0: It's because of the unhealed emotions revolving around a person's perception of oneself, and these perceptions of oneself need to be healed,
1: mm-hmm,
0: rather than projected on the partner, and the partner needs to focus the person who's doing it on the healing of it, rather than supplying every, response that their unhealed partner desires.
1: Yeah.
0: And all that does is just feed the addiction and make it worse. But it's never going to resolve the problem. It's never going to have resolution. And, the beautiful thing about God's truth is it always is looking for resolution. So in a relationship, if you truly love the way God loves, you'd always be looking for resolution of a problem, not for skipping around it, skipping over it, ducking under it,
1: yeah,
0: manoeuvring around
1: putting
0: it.
1: Putting it off for later.
0: Putting it off for later.
1: Yeah.
0: Blaming it on someone else, justifying that it exists and minimising it. You wouldn't do any of those things because because you desire resolution.
1: Yeah.
0: And if you're if you truly loved yourself, you would firstly desire resolution for yourself, for your own sake.
1: Mm-hmm.
0: So the woman in this example that we're giving, if she truly loved herself, she would desire resolution.
1: Yeah.
0: And the man in this position, if he truly loved himself, he would desire resolution as to why he is constantly being asked to betray himself by his partner. He would be, you know, wanting resolution of that problem. And if both parties really loved the way God loves, or love in a pure manner, they would both be desiring resolution of this problem rather than just skipping around it or negotiating it constantly. Every time you negotiate or skip around the truth, you're negotiating and skipping around love. And as a result of both of those courses of action, you will never have a happy relationship.
1: Mm-hmm.
0: It will always be a codependent relationship or a degrading, stagnant or degrading relationship. It can never grow.
1: Yeah.
0: It can never be closer than it currently is if you do those things.
1: Which is very powerful, isn't it? Really,
0: yeah.
1: You're saying unless we choose to love ourselves in a real way,
0: yeah,
1: our relationship cannot grow.
0: Cannot grow. It may satisfy us because we're in addiction, but we cannot grow.
1: But over time, God's laws are designed to highlight the errors.
0: Course.
1: And so satisfaction now cannot last.
0: Cannot last. Unfortunately, it's going to be something that's very, very, in terms of time period, it's going to be a very short time period where we actually feel satisfied. And because all of God's laws are working to correct the lack of love of self,
1: yeah,
0: in one or both of the parties involved in the relationship, sooner or later, the lack of love of self is going to be exposed both to yourself and to your partner.
1: Yeah.
0: And that, of course, is going to cause a degradation of the relationship if one or both of you refuse to address it. So at some point in time, you're going to have to seek resolution.
1: Yeah.
0: My suggestion is desire resolution. Love desires resolution.
1: Yes.
0: Every
1: yes.
0: time. So if I notice I do not have a lack, that I do not love myself, that I have a lack of love of self, or I notice that my partner has a lack of love of herself, desire resolution. Look at the areas where we have a lack of love of ourselves, firstly towards ourselves,
1: yes,
0: and focus on resolving them, independent of whether our partner wants us to resolve them or not.
1: Mm.
0: Because if we truly loved ourselves, we would desire resolution of our own problems.
1: Yeah.
0: Yep. Every time.
1: Yeah. There's a few other examples we've listed here,
0: sure,
1: around... So responsibility for financial welfare.
0: Yes, this is something that's really big in relationships. Often one person takes responsibility for the financial welfare of the relationship. Mm-hmm. In other words, for both parties in the relationship. Now, sometimes this is done by choice, but frequently it's not done by choice. It's done because one party is always disclaiming financial responsibility.
1: Yes.
0: So a person who takes full financial responsibility, examines their own emotional reasons why they attract a lack of funds,
1: mm-hmm,
0: in their personal life. They address those things emotionally. They pay all their bills. They never allow a bill to go unpaid. They never allow a situation to go beyond, you know, what's...
1: To spend beyond your means.
0: To never spend beyond their means. Mm-hmm. They never allow a situation to go beyond what is reasonable either, for the sake of others.
1: Mm-hmm.
0: If you love yourself, you wouldn't do it. So in other words, if I had money, that if I had a bill with you and I knew that you desperately needed that money back,
1: yeah,
0: right, then my own love of self would motivate me to give the money back. No matter what I had to do to get the money, aside from doing the other, you know, unloving things,
1: yes,
0: I would work harder or whatever else I need to do in order to give that money back. I would take full self-responsibility for my and financial accountability for every single thing I have done.
1: Mm-hmm.
0: Now, we see in relationships this often is not occurring on lots of levels where a person isn't doing this. You sometimes see it with the husband. He often has the viewpoint, I go out to work, I bring home the bacon, I just give it over to her and she has to spend it white. You know, like he's now not taking responsibility for how things are spent. He's not involved in the decisions. There's some wives like that,
1: mm-hmm,
0: but it's not actually, it's a man, eventually it's going to cause a problem because he's going to disclaim responsibility for every decision.
1: Yeah.
0: Sometimes the wife we see saying, oh, I'm going to get this money of my husband's and spend it on all the things that, you know, we need to pay the bills off and everything, and spend a bit on myself and a bit on the rest of the family. But if I get any money for myself, That's for me. Yeah. And I don't share it with the family. We see a lot of women doing that. And why do they do that? Like, it's definitely lack of love of self that causes that to occur,
1: yes,
0: for a start. It's also a lack of ethics and morally,
1: yeah,
0: to do that, yeah, to demand that somebody else takes care of you with all your essential needs, and then you'll take care of yourself with all the things that you have in excess, is actually immoral,
1: yes,
0: and also a lack of love of self in the end. Because if you truly care for yourself, you'd want to, you know, provide for your own financial welfare, for your needs, as well as for your wants and desires.
1: Yeah.
0: So, you know, you can see in this area, a lot of families have a lot of arguments and disputes. But again, if we were all loving ourselves, it would be highly unlikely that such disputes and arguments would occur.
1: Yeah.
0: Now, each person in the relationship is going to have a different... If each person in a relationship is a work in progress,
1: mm-hmm,
0: then it means that each person may have a different level of resolution of the different emotions within them that cause their financial instability. So in other words, one person might have a fairly good soul-based condition when it comes to financial self-sustainability and financial responsibility. And so they attract enough funds to look after themselves, care for themselves, you know, and so forth, and pay the bills and all those kind of things. Another person in the relationship might have completely opposite emotions and therefore want the first person to look after everything. That wouldn't be loving.
1: Mm.
0: So if one of us in the relationship realised that actually we're not personally attracting many funds ourselves by what we do, then... and by how we work and so forth, then they would need, if they took full self-responsibility for their own love of self, what they would do is they would try to look at the emotional reasons as a high priority as to why they are in that condition.
1: Yeah.
0: No matter how wealthy their family is as a result of their husband's effort or wife's effort.
1: Yes.
0: So, see, this is where it gets down to the fact that you wouldn't always rely on the other person to do what you want. You would always care for yourself. And if you noticed that you weren't attracting a large amount of funds yourself as a result of the things that you were doing, then you have to question whether you're truly in your desires and passions, firstly. Secondly, whether you've resolved emotional issues surrounding money.
1: Mm-hmm.
0: Which are a lot to do a lot with how we view daddies and mummies and what the daddies, yes, and mummies should do for us.
1: Yep.
0: And we would want to resolve those particular emotional issues because it's an issue of a love of self.
1: Yep.
0: Not even if we don't ask any other questions, it's an issue of love of self. Once we truly love ourselves with regard to finances and we are truly in an emotional condition where we've addressed all the emotions surrounding the love of self with our finances, we will personally attract the finances we need to not only care for ourselves, but also share what we have with others.
1: Yeah.
0: And that's the reality. So if that's not occurring, it's because of something going on within ourselves that we haven't taken responsibility for.
1: Yeah, and maybe the final thing that I wanted to raise, because it is something that I feel most people don't view as an issue of love of self, and that is about personal fears.
0: Mm.
1: When we feel it's actually an issue of my lack of love of myself when I don't want to work through my fears.
0: Exactly.
1: And I see...
0: Can we sort of clarify the situation,
1: yes,
0: for anybody who's listening? That's like me having a certain fear. Let's say I'm afraid that you might leave me, right? So I'm afraid of that. The way I get to avoid that fear is by you wanting to be with me all the time.
1: Mm-hmm.
0: And by you being with me all the time and you and me keeping a track of you, where you are and what you're doing all the time and not having any trust in you really.
1: Mm-hmm.
0: But by you feeding that addiction, I get to avoid my fear of you leaving.
1: Mm-hmm.
0: Now, a person who takes true personal responsibility wouldn't avoid the fear of you leaving. What they would do instead is they would see the fear that exists within them and work through the emotional reasons by experiencing the fear and getting to underlying grief, work through the emotional reasons as to why the fear exists.
1: Mm.
0: So they would not expect their partner to help them avoid their fear.
1: And this is also where I was going to even go even more basic. climbing a ladder, dealing with a conflict with an external situation, paying a bill.
0: Going down the street and doing the shopping, cooking a meal.
1: Yeah, dealing with mechanical issues.
0: Yes.
1: Or so opening a jar.
0: Yeah.
1: You know, all these things are things that I know personally I begin to look at, because just because you're able to do them and I can call on you to do them, if I have a fear in that area, that if I love myself purely based on that, if I love myself, I won't always rely on you to deal with those things.
0: Exactly.
1: I will want to address that fear within me because I know that it's limiting my experience.
0: Exactly.
1: And most people in relationships feel that there is a barter system.
0: Exactly.
1: And most people feel loved. If I take away your fear of being left and you take away my fear of heights and you know, all these things, we're happy.
0: We love each other.
1: We love each other. Yeah. We're content.
0: And that's called a codependent addiction.
1: Yes.
0: It's not love.
1: But this issue of dealing with fear, if it exists within us, as an issue of self-love, that I feel that's really
0: exactly
1: crucial.
0: Very, very important. And you think about how many times one person in a relationship rejects that the other person in a relationship has to get rid of their fear in some way. And how annoying it is to receive that constantly when you're not afraid of that thing.
1: Yes.
0: it's such an annoyance in the relationship as well. It's a constant thing of, why can't you deal with that yourself? Oh, because you're afraid again. Why don't you want to get over your fear? Because you don't, you know. Do you really want to love the way God loves? No, not at all, because God loves without fear.
1: Yeah.
0: So if you're wanting your partner to address all of your fears, to make all of your fears go away, you're not loving the way God loves.
1: Mm-hmm.
0: And if you are unwilling to work through those issues, you don't even want to love the way God loves.
1: Yeah.
0: You just want your partner to get rid of all of your addictions. And all of your addictions are covering over your fears. That's what they're doing.
1: Yeah.
0: So you want your partner to just paste over all of your fears and make everything look good when it's not. It's far better if you love yourself, what you would do is that you would always want to feel your way through your fears, recognize them, and take full emotional responsibility by addressing them, by feeling what their underlying causes are. Why have I become afraid of spiders?
1: Mm-hmm.
0: Why is it that I can't, you know, get a spider down from the thing and take it outside, if that's what you're afraid of? Why is it that you're scared of snakes and you can't even, you know, do anything with that? Why is it that you're afraid to even cook for yourself? Why is that? You're afraid to go shopping. Why is that?
1: Mm-hmm.
0: You know, why don't you like getting up and speaking to other people? What's the problem there? You know, all of these different fears that you have are limits to your own life.
1: Mm.
0: They are like bars you've put on your own prison, and therefore, if you allow them to remain, you are not being loving towards yourself. You are imprisoning yourself. You are enslaving yourself to your own fears. That's not loving. And then to expect your partner to do that, well, that's a whole separate question in itself.
1: Yeah.
0: Because that relates to how much you don't care about them.
1: Yes.
0: You know, expecting them to make your fears go away shows or demonstrates how little you care for them.
1: But we know just from looking at this very first question that if I'm ignoring love of myself in any area, then it is just a fact that it will have a negative impact on my relationship, my sexual partner relationship. Yep.
0: It has to, because God's laws are constructed in such a way that God's laws are always going to expose our lack of love of self.
1: Mm-hmm.
0: So sooner or later, there's going to be a degradation in any relationship that we have, because we are in half the relationship. You know, in the case of a loving partnership, we are half of the relationship. So if we don't love ourselves in this relationship, there is going to be a degradation of the relationship at some point. At some point, it's impossible for the relationship to grow.
1: Yes.
0: It's going to stagnate initially and then die, actually, if we do not address this issue of lack of love of self.
1: Exactly. And even if there is some form of codependence that's not even troubling my partner.
0: Yes.
1: Say in the instance of fear.
0: I'm happy to...
1: You're not even troubled yet.
0: Yeah, I'm happy to say your mum looks beautiful because that's how I feel, you know.
1: And I'm continually like asking you, avoiding some emotion within myself.
0: Which is the fear of your own personal appearance in the example.
1: Yeah. Then God's laws are designed that even if it doesn't cause a problem with you,
0: yep,
1: there's going to be a problem within me that impacts on how I can love you.
0: There will also be a problem with me in the end.
1: Eventually.
0: Because sooner or later I will feel the emotional demand that's coming at me to supply an answer that you're not personally satisfying within yourself. So there will also be an emotional degradation or stagnation in my own development by allowing it to continue.
1: Yeah, understand.
0: So this is the thing, is that every one of these things that are unchallenged actually affect both parties sooner or later. They are going to affect both parties in the relationship. So every time you avoid the question of what would my love of myself motivate me to do for myself, you are avoiding a large part of your responsibility and your necessities in the relationship, if you're ever going to have a relationship. And if you're going to avoid those things, God's laws are all going to be focused on trying to bring you into a conscious awareness of such things, which means that your relationship is going to get more troublesome and more troublesome and more troublesome until you see what's going on.
1: Yes. And I suppose I was highlighting that even if the trouble doesn't come from the person facing you,
0: yep,
1: the trouble is, it's going to be there. It's going to...
0: Exactly.
1: And so your partner might start reflecting it, or you might start to feel dissatisfied in some way, or whatever it is, God's laws are going to try to expose it.
0: Yes, and unhealed emotions, I quite often liken them to a never-ending whirlpool.
1: Mm.
0: No matter how much you throw at it, it's always going to get sucked away.
1: Yeah.
0: So the problem with a lack of love of self is that no matter how much somebody loves you, you're still not going to be satisfied in the end, because you'll still not love yourself.
1: Yeah.
0: So it's like a never-ending vortex of energy coming from your partner to make you feel good about yourself that eventually is going to exhaust your partner and never satisfy yourself.
1: Yeah.
0: So at the end of the day, it's going to cause a destruction of the relationship.
1: Yeah.
0: So if that's what you want, then keep doing it. But I would suggest the majority of people... Look, stop. Ask this first supplementary question. What would my love of myself want me to do for myself?
1: Yeah.
0: And if I really address that question with responsibility, then I would not allow such situations to occur. I would not allow myself to get away with doing things that are unloving towards myself.
1: Mm-hmm.
0: And I would not allow myself to not take personal responsibility. In other words, I would force myself into taking personal responsibility in some way for my actions and decision. And I would feel when I don't want to do it, because every time I don't want to do it, I'm demonstrating to myself that I don't want to love the way God loves. And I would feel that. I would allow myself to be real about that, feel that, and work my way through becoming consciously aware of why I'm doing that.
1: Mm-hmm.
0: That's what I would do if I fully was motivated fully to love myself.
1: Mm.
0: Good.
1: Great.
0: Something else that I'd like to mention before we get on to the next questions are that poor parenting is actually the primary cause of the lack of motivation inside of people to love themselves.
1: Mm-hmm.
0: And if I can give some examples how this is the case. Most parents ask the child, while it's developing, to betray itself, to betray its feelings, its emotions, its sexual responses and its own development spiritually, for the sake of the parent.
1: Mm-hmm.
0: So from a very young age, most children are being asked to betray themselves, and they're being taught by their parents that betraying yourself is the way in which you have a loving relationship.
1: Yeah.
0: So that's one side of the coin. So most of the time when we betray ourselves, it's because we've been taught to betray ourselves by our parents, and that's where we need to go for emotional healing on the subject. The second way parents cause problems with the lack of love of self is by taking too much responsibility for their children. When we take too much responsibility for our children as a parent, we are teaching our child to not take personal responsibility for itself,
1: mm-hmm.
0: not take personal responsibility for its own life, not take personal responsibility for its own emotions, its own spiritual development, its own physical needs and its own sexual needs. As a result of that, we are teaching the child to become dependent upon another to have these needs satisfied. And therefore, we're teaching the child to not love itself. So these are the two primary problems that most parents face that cause these particular problems in the child. Now, when the child grows up and into the relationship, the areas that they're going to need to find the causes of these problems are all going to resolve around one of those two issues with their parents.
1: Or both.
0: Or both issues.
1: You know,
0: because usually it's one issue on one side, you know, on one subject, and another issue, a lack of responsibility on another issue. It's usually a mixture. It's like, so for example, many parents want the child to betray itself when it comes to some of its physical needs, because the parent doesn't want to supply all of the physical needs, right? But at the same time, the parent doesn't want the child to take responsibility for its emotional feelings. It's because the parents constantly try and ask the child to not cry, or telling the child they shouldn't cry, and all those kind of things. So often it will be a mixture of these particular two things that have occurred. Not on the same subject, usually on different subjects.
1: Because I can sort of feel how I was asked to do both on the same subjects, you know, to betray what I really felt.
0: Yes.
1: In order to make my parents feel okay, and then also that they could take responsibility for... Yeah, I see what you're saying.
0: It's on a different subject, you see. Yeah. It's like in certain situations you were asked to do one thing,
1: yeah.
0: In certain situations you were asked to do another thing. And often those two things were opposites, in fact.
1: Yeah.
0: But they were different situations. It depended on what the parent wanted in that moment.
1: Yes.
0: So if the parent wanted you to betray yourself, you did. If the parent wanted to take personal responsibility for something you should have taken responsibility for, they did.
1: Yeah.
0: In order to feel good about themselves as a parent, they might do that.
1: Yeah.
0: And the problem is that it's the mixture of those two things that causes so much confusion with a lack of love of self. And what we finish up doing is we bring this lack of love of self into the relationship.
1: Yeah.
0: And unless we're prepared to heal it, we're going to have not very good relationships. They're not going to be very happy. We're not going to be happy in the relationship. Our partner is definitely not going to be happy in the relationship. We'll have temporary happiness when we're codependently addicted to satisfying the emotions. But it can't last, because all of God's laws are focused on correcting both the problem.
1: Yes.
0: All of God's laws are focused on correcting the lack of love of self in terms of betraying ourselves, and also correcting the lack of taking self-responsibility, personal responsibility. So sooner or later, all of our God's laws are all focused on trying to get rid of these particular problems within ourselves. So... I think if we understand the source of many of these kind of emotional injuries, then at least we know where we're going to have to head emotionally in order to resolve them. And that's an important part of solving these questions.
1: What do you mean by, what would my love for my partner motivate me to do for my partner?
0: Right. So this is what I feel is supplementary question two.
1: Mm-hmm.
0: And the question is, if I really loved my partner, which is an interesting question in itself, what would my love of my partner motivate me to do for them? So this is a very important question, of course, because if I don't love my partner, then of course the whole answer is moot point.
1: Yeah.
0: So we need to ask ourselves quite sincerely what love, if love existed within me, what it would motivate me to do in my relationship with my partner. Now, let's look at the three or four different side points to this, because there are three or four different side points to this. The first side point to this is, if my partner truly loved herself, and if I wanted my partner to truly love herself, I would never want my partner to betray herself in any way, spiritually, emotionally, sexually, or physically. I wouldn't want her to do something against her feelings that I know her feelings to be.
1: Mm-hmm.
0: I would, and the only time that I would confront those particular feelings is if I knew that her feelings on the subject or his feelings on the subject were out of harmony with the way God loves.
1: Mm.
0: But even then, I would not expect my partner to betray herself
1: those
0: or
1: feelings,
0: himself
1: yeah.
0: with regard to those feelings. I would always be trying to support them. So I'd be acknowledging, darling, you have that feeling in you.
1: Mm-hmm.
0: You need to feel that feeling. If it's in harmony with love, you would suggest that. It's in harmony with what I feel love to be. if it's out of harmony with love, you could also suggest that. I feel it's out of harmony with love is to be, but you still need to feel it.
1: Yeah.
0: Because it's only by experiencing it, feeling it, that you're actually going to work through it anyway, that you're going to notice it and see its presence. Now, if I loved my partner in this way, I would never want my partner to do something that betrays herself, even if she doesn't think it's a betrayal of herself.
1: Mm.
0: So if I thought it would be a betrayal of myself, I wouldn't want her to do it just because she's willing to. Right? So this is

0: Just a short example so people understand. I come home from work, I want the dinner on the table. I know my partner doesn't really want to cook my dinner. Mm-hmm. And I can feel that in her. Now, if I honoured this, I would not want her to cook my dinner, even if she said she wanted to.
1: You're basically saying I would never exploit my partner's willingness to betray themselves.
0: Exactly.
1: Yeah.
0: Not only would you never exploit it, though, you would never encourage it, and in fact, you would discourage it.
1: Yeah.
0: You would actually say to your partner, I feel you're betraying yourself now. Mm-hmm. And that's no good, because to betray yourself is the highest form of betrayal.
1: Yeah.
0: To betray yourself means that we are no longer in a relationship. I'm in a relationship with a facade.
1: And you're really saying also, aren't you, that if I saw you betraying yourself with me, I would discourage it. But if I saw you betraying yourself with someone else, I would discourage it.
0: Of course.
1: Yeah.
0: I would discourage it whether it was with parents, with children, with people at work, with, you know, whatever people in society generally, I would discourage it in every instance.
1: Yes.
0: Because I would see it as a betrayal of yourself. And I would never be able to encourage you to do so if I loved you.
1: Mm-hmm.
0: If I loved you, I would always support the fact that you should never betray yourself if I truly loved you.
1: Yeah.
0: So that's number one.
1: Yeah.
0: Number two is that I would never expect you to do something for me or that I should be doing for myself. Is that number two?
1: Yes.
0: So I would never want my partner to do something for me that I could see I need to do for myself. In other words, that I could see as a part of me loving myself.
1: Mm.
0: So that means that I would never say to my partner things like, you should do this for me, when I know it's something that I have to do for myself.
1: Yeah.
0: You should have done this. You could have done this and you didn't. And you should love me. You know, all those kind of statements are all statements out of harmony with what I need to supply to myself, if I truly take responsibility for myself. And I would never expect my partner to do something for me that I need to be doing for myself.
1: And that's your love of...
0: That's my love of you.
1: Me.
0: Yes.
1: The feeling, or to say it's me, the feeling I have for you is that I don't want you to be doing things unnecessarily that I can do for myself, and actually if I loved myself, I would be doing for myself.
0: Exactly. It's not even unnecessarily. Take the word unnecessarily
1: out. Yeah.
0: Because you have to do them for yourself if you love yourself.
1: Yes.
0: That's what you would do.
1: It's necessary for me, not you,
0: exactly.
1: Is what I meant. Yeah.
0: So it's always unnecessary for the other person to do something where you should be doing it for yourself.
1: Yep.
0: Right? Now, if they want to give you the gift of that and it truly comes from their heart, well, that's different. You know, you would allow your partner to do such a thing because that is part of love. But you would not force them, expect them, coerce them, manipulate them, control them, or ask them to do such things. You would always be thankful if they did it without betraying themselves.
1: Yeah.
0: Yep. So this is point number two that we need to address in this particular, do I love my partner? If I love my partner, I would never want my partner to do for me something that I need to do for myself or could do for myself. If my partner does do it, I would appreciate it and be thankful, but I would never expect it or demand it.
1: Yeah. And this is where you said you wouldn't manipulate, coerce, bully, whatever, or even ask. And often, you know, I've had people say to us, well, why don't you just ask us to do that? And that's really because we both value taking personal responsibility for things that we can do for ourselves.
0: Yes. Yeah. If somebody offers,
1: that's completely
0: and
1: different.
0: We can feel the offer comes from their heart,
1: yeah,
0: then most of the time we will take up their offer.
1: Yes.
0: But we will never ask them because it's our responsibility what we're doing. So if we're giving a seminar, for example, it is our responsibility to set up the seminar, organise the seminar, pay for the seminar, pay for all the bills of the seminar, and so forth. That's our personal responsibility. If other people want to support us in those things, we don't ask them to, but we do allow them to.
1: Yes.
0: When they want to share in the process.
1: And it's the same principle in a relationship.
0: It's the same principle in a relationship,
1: yes. Okay.
0: So the third point in this session is, if I truly loved my partner, I would always be honouring the fact that my partner needs to take personal care of herself and personal responsibility for herself.
1: Mm-hmm.
0: And as a result, I would never encourage

0: courage. I would never take responsibility for things that they need to be taking responsibility for themselves, unless it was something that I was willing to give to them and that I could feel they didn't expect from me.
1: Yes.
0: So that's the two ifs.
1: Yes.
0: So firstly, a lot of times our partner expects certain things from us. So for example, if the car breaks down, you might expect that I'm the one that goes and gets it repaired.
1: Yeah.
0: Now, under those circumstances, if I did that, then I would be supporting your addiction.
1: And therefore not loving
0: you. And therefore not loving you. If, though, you had a feeling of you were willing to do it, but I also had a feeling that I'm willing to do it, then I'd be perfectly able to do it because I want to.
1: Mm.
0: And because I can feel that you're willing to take as much responsibility for our family vehicle as I am. And therefore loving yourself as much as I am. So you would always be encouraging your partner to love themselves. And if your partner truly loved herself, in my case I'm referring to a female partner here, if my partner truly loved herself, she would never betray herself, but she would always take personal responsibility for herself.
1: Mm.
0: And I would never encourage her to not take personal responsibility for herself, although there are times that I might give her the gift of my taking responsibility for something that she could have taken responsibility for herself.
1: Yeah.
0: Now, so we need to understand the flavour of that, I suppose you could say.
1: Yes.
0: So this is whenever we notice the demand coming out of our partner for us to take personal responsibility for them, then we would not be able to agree with such demand.
1: If love motivated us, the love would say, actually, this is not loving you to help you avoid a fear.
0: And avoid a personal responsibility, right? But if you knew they needed something and you could feel they were willing to take full personal responsibility for it themselves, then giving the gift of your taking responsibility for it is a gift, which, of course, your partner would probably be appreciative of.
1: Yeah.
0: Right? And that's fine to do that. But we would never do it when it's demanded. And I often see people breaking this one fairly often, you know, where the partner demands something, the other person knows they can do it better, so they go ahead and do it. And all the problem with that is the partner never learns to take personal responsibility. The partner also never learns to do the task.
1: Yeah.
0: So therefore, they never know how to do it.
1: Yeah.
0: And unfortunately, because of their projected demand, they never see what I'm giving them as a gift.
1: Yeah.
0: And it's quite damaging to the relationship under all circumstances.
1: And often people do it for the sake of peace in the moment or expedience. It'll be quicker if I do it, whatever, I'll just do it. And it's actually kind of an insidious problem, isn't it, in relationships.
0: Which usually grows and has its own, it creates its own monster in the relationship almost.
1: Yeah.
0: Where in the end you have certain, one half of the relationship having to do certain things because the other half neither knows how to do it nor wants to.
1: Yeah.
0: Right? And this is a big problem in relationships where if we're not taking personal responsibility, we eventually require the other party to do all the things that we're unwilling to do. And that's not a loving thing at all. And the other party, of course, is not going to feel it as an unloving thing, as a loving thing. And so they're going to complain sooner or later. And there's going to be frustration and anger build up in the partner as a result. And sooner or later, it's going to come to a head. It's going to come to a boiling point. And oftentimes it's the result is a complete breakdown of a relationship because of these kind of demands that each party is putting on the other. So point number four with regard to this particular question of what I would do if I truly loved my partner is that I would never expect them to give to me things that I would be unwilling to give to myself. I would never expect them to do things for me that I am unwilling to do for myself.
1: Right.
0: So for example, if I'm unwilling to clean the toilet, and I would never expect them to clean the toilet either.
1: Yeah.
0: Which would actually, in the end, mean that the toilet would end up a very filthy mess. Until I learnt that I need to love myself and clean the toilet.
1: Yeah.
0: Yeah. But I would never demand that they do something that I'm unwilling to do for myself.
1: Okay, that's an interesting one to discuss when we get to the examples.
0: Yes.
1: Because it's similar, isn't it, to the second point that you raised, which is I would want to do everything for myself that I need to do for myself to take responsibility.
0: Yes.
1: But you're making a distinction with this one, and that is that if I love my partner, I would never ask them to do anything that I'm unwilling to do.
0: Exactly. Mm. It's a point of ethics in the end.
1: Yeah.
0: It's a point of what is ethical for me to request of my partner if I'm loving my partner.
1: Yeah.
0: If I love my partner as I love myself, then what I would do is I would care for their feelings about things as much as I'd care for my own.
1: Yeah.
0: So if I'm unwilling to do something for myself, I certainly would never demand that they do it for me.
1: Yeah.
0: Because to do so would be very unethical.
1: Yeah.
0: And every time you have an unethical relationship, there is no love present.
1: Mm.
0: And whenever there's no love present, of course, you're going to either have a stagnant or degrading relationship because God's laws are always trying to correct issues of love. And therefore always trying to correct our own unethical behaviour in our relationship with our partner.
1: Mm-hmm.
0: So this is these points are very important points that we need to understand with regard to this single question, which is, if I truly loved my partner, what would this love motivate me to do for my partner?
1: Yeah, great. Could you give me some practical examples of what would my love for my partner motivate me to do for my partner?
0: Yes. So I suppose we can use similar examples that we used last time. So what were they? I can't...
1: Yeah, that's all right.
0: In the previous question.
1: Yeah. Well, so in the previous question, which was about what would love of myself motivate me to do...
0: For myself.
1: Now we're looking at what would love of my partner motivate me to do for my partner.
0: Exactly.
1: And the first one we discussed, and you did touch on this a little bit in the last answer, was about sex in a relationship. If one party doesn't want to sexually engage.
0: Yes.
1: So...
0: Right. So let's say I was, in the case of the woman, I was the woman
1: and who didn't want to
0: sexually engage.
1: Yep.
0: And I still believe that I love my partner.
1: Mm-hmm.
0: Well, obviously, I desperately want to fix this particular problem because I'd understand how much it's affecting my partner.
1: Mm-hmm.
0: I'd understand that my partner is feeling probably rejected, sexually rejected. And even if my partner's not feeling that and my partner's completely happy, it's still an issue that I need to resolve for my love of my partner.
1: Yeah.
0: Why is it that I don't desire a sexual relationship with my partner,
1: yeah,
0: who I say I love, mm-hmm, who I say that I have affection for? Like, what's going on within me that would cause me to have such a thing? If I truly loved my partner, my love for my partner would desire that I address the emotion.
1: Mm.
0: My love for my partner wouldn't put it off. It wouldn't delay it. It wouldn't try to get away with it. It wouldn't minimise it. It wouldn't shift the blame onto someone else. It wouldn't blame my partner. It wouldn't justify it. Oh, I've been hurt when I was little. That's the reason why I feel this way or whatever. It would have a sincere desire to address and resolve the issue right now. And if you don't have a sincere desire to address and resolve the issue right now, you've got to question how much you love your partner, because you're certainly not loving the way God loves. God loves in this way, wanting to resolve issues right now. God loves by wanting to do things for others, right? So if you don't want to, there's got to be some reasons emotionally that you need to address. And if you're unwilling to address them, you've got to question whether you have any motivation at all to love.
1: Mm.
0: So that's what love of my partner would motivate me to do for my partner. If I was on the receiving end of this and I was the male in the equation and I was being, you know, my wife had told me I don't want to have sex with you anymore.
1: Yeah.
0: My love for my partner would go, okay, I love you, but I do want you to address this issue emotionally.
1: Because
0: I love you and I feel that that you're going to be desperately unhappy if you keep down this track. You know, you're not progressing towards God. You're not progressing towards love. Our relationship's going to be severely affected sooner or later by this issue. And in particular, your attitude, there's got to be something going on inside of you which is self-destructive if you're going to deny your own sexuality.
1: Mm-hmm.
0: So I would be very concerned for you. Mm-hmm. In that regard. But I wouldn't browbeat you. I wouldn't push you. I wouldn't say to you, oh, you've got to have sex with me, otherwise I'm leaving. And I wouldn't ask you to betray yourself. But I would expect that you actually have a sincere desire to address the problem,
1: mm-hmm,
0: rather than just trying to make the problem go away all the time and trying to avoid it all the time. And if you didn't have a sincere desire to address the problem, I would talk to you about your lack of self-love and your lack of love of myself, mm-hmm. which are two other questions yes. that we can ask. So we can see that if we truly loved our partner in both cases, we'd be tolerant of the issue or problem, mm-hmm. but we would not allow the issue or problem to continuously exist. If I loved my partner and I was the person no longer feeling like sex, I wouldn't want the issue to exist for the rest of our relationship, knowing that it would cause my partner so much distress. If I loved my partner and I was on the receiving end of the withdrawal, I wouldn't want the issue to continue to exist, knowing that my own partner's love of herself is going to be affected by the issue, and also that my own feelings are going to be affected by the issue. And if I truly loved my partner, I would be honest with my partner about what my feelings are going to be about that.
1: Yeah.
0: So you can see in both cases, we definitely would not avoid the issue.
1: Yeah.
0: We would want to resolve it. We would want to love the way God loves, or love in a pure way.
1: Okay, so let's talk about another one we talked about last time. If I have a partner who doesn't want to clean up after themselves mm-hmm. around the house, domestically, mm-hmm. let's say, what would my love of that partner motivate me to do in that situation?
0: It may motivate you to do a lot of things that a lot of people today wouldn't believe as loving, actually. Mm-hmm. Firstly, if I truly love my partner, I would want or desire my partner to address the emotional issues within themselves as to why they don't have any self-responsibility. Mm-hmm. If I truly loved them, I wouldn't let them get away with it. That doesn't mean I would nag them. I would just state with them once what I feel the problem is, see whether they had a desire to address it. I would not clean up after them. Mm. However, if they were living in my environment, they would have one of two choices. If you're going to live in my environment and be a mess, and you're going to choose to remain a mess and not address the issue, then you can no longer live in my environment. You've got to leave until you address the issue.
1: And is that decision a reflection of your love of yourself or your love of them?
0: My love of them. It's a reflection of my love of them, because I don't want them to stay in a state where they don't love themselves and care enough about themselves and refuse to clean up after themselves as a result of their lack of care for themselves. Mm-hmm. Just my love of them, let alone my love of myself, would motivate me to do that. Secondly, if they said they wanted to address the issue but they never did, I would say, you're a liar. And I would tell them that they're a liar because that is the truth.
1: And it's loving to tell the truth.
0: And it's loving to tell them the truth. If I loved my partner, I would always tell them the truth, including the truth that they're a liar. Yeah. I would also take other actions as well. If they placed their gear in my space and refused to move it, I would probably, if it was me, I'd take it down to the op shop and sell it. Or I'd take it, or I'd pack it all up in a box, and I would never clean it, and I'd just put it, you know, so that I can maintain my own space. But if that problem became excessive, then I'd ask them to leave. In fact, on that one issue, mm-hmm. I would ask my partner to leave just because they're not tidying up after themselves on that one issue.
1: Yeah.
0: Because there are so many issues involved with it. Actually, there's issues of self-love from their perspective. There's issues of their love for myself.
1: Yeah.
0: There's issues of my love for them if I continue to allow it without addressing it. There's issues of cleaning up after themselves, which is an issue of my love for myself. I shouldn't have to clean up after somebody else. They should be doing their own cleaning up after themselves. If they love themselves, they'd do that. And if they love me, they'd do that. So there's quite a lot of issues involved with that particular one example.
1: There is.
0: Where it's such a big issue that it could even precipitate me saying to my partner, look, we can't live together until you address this issue. I still love you. I'm not going to run off with someone else or anything, but we're just not living together until you address this issue because it's a big issue. You don't love yourself, and if you don't love yourself, no matter how much love I give you, you're not going to feel it. No matter how much love I give you, you're going to always still not love yourself. No matter how much love I give you, you're still going to feel bad about yourself. So it's a problem. We've got to resolve it.
1: Mm.
0: So I don't see it as a little problem. A lot of people in the relationship would see that as a little problem not worth breaking up over. I see that as a pretty large problem of a lack of self-love and a lack of love for your partner if you don't clean up after yourself.
1: Yeah, yeah. Okay, let's talk about something a little bit less Western.
0: Mm-hmm.
1: What if we're in Africa and the typical division, there's a strong division of gender roles in Africa within a relationship. So if I'm the woman, my job is to collect the water for the family.
0: Yeah, and if I was your husband, if I truly loved you, I wouldn't allow that to continue day after day after day after day, particularly if I wasn't working. So there's a lot of men that, you know, sit around watching their women in Africa bringing back the water from wells 5-10 kilometres away, you know, carrying it on their heads and so forth, because they say it's a woman's job. So the issue is, for those males, they don't want to address the emotion within themselves of what is a woman's job and what is a man's job. They don't want to address the emotion within themselves of trying to get approval from their mates, from their brothers, you know, from the men in the in their tribe or whatever. And they're not wanting to address the issue of whether they really love their partner. If you truly loved your partner, you would not expect your partner to get your own water for you. If you truly love her, you wouldn't do that, because if you truly loved her, you would take self-responsibility. And if you truly loved her, you wouldn't expect her to take responsibility for you. So it's a huge issue for most men there, that they need to stop this big facade about what the man does, you know, and start looking at what love does. Because it's going to... What happens in these kind of environments eventually is the women have so much rage and anger eventually that they put on weight as a result of the way rage and anger that they feel, that they're holding on to. They often then heavy people around and push people around as a result of the rage and anger they're holding on to. And the men are not realising that they're creating a lot of the rage and anger by putting the women in a position where the woman can't get out of it. And they're demanding the woman looks after their needs. This is not a manly thing to do. A man looks after his own needs. He doesn't demand that the woman looks after his needs for him. A man takes responsibility for his own life. By the way, a woman does too.
1: Yeah.
0: A true man who loves himself and loves his wife would not watch his wife carry home day after day after day after day after day water on her head while at the same time sitting around with his friends watching it happen. He would not allow himself to engage such activity or behaviour.
1: Okay, so let's stay in Africa. In some places in Africa, if I'm a woman, it's my job to build the house, actually, that we live in. And if you're saying you're my husband and your love of me would motivate you to help me build the house, but I'm saying to you, I don't want you to, because I'm going to look silly in front of my sisters, my fellow women, that you're now coming and messing with what is actually bringing me pride and bringing me a sense of achievement.
0: Yeah.
1: So what would your love of me do in that situation?
0: I couldn't agree with you. I would say to you, look, obviously you're worried about other people's opinion of you more than you're worried about love of yourself and more than you're worried about my love for you. I love you, and so I can't allow you to do this unless I'm already engaged somewhere else working for our family. I can't allow you to do this. If I'm engaged every day working somewhere else, well, then I can allow that to occur. But if I'm just watching you build a house that I'm eventually going to live in and I take no responsibility for that process because you see it as a point of personal pride, then you've got an issue with personal pride that you need to address. And my love of you would not allow you to get away with that without me saying the truth about it. And my love of you wouldn't allow me to agree with you on the issue, even if it meant that your sisters didn't like you anymore, or even if it meant that all of your, you know, sisters were all jealous because you've now got a man who, you know, wants to do things to help you.
1: Yeah.
0: Like, and you're worried about their jealousy and what their jealousy might cause. You wouldn't be worried if you truly understood love.
1: All right, let's keep going. So what about, say... is very hypothetical. Say I'm a partner who wants you, my partner, to fix the computer because I don't want to do it, or I don't know enough about it to do it for myself.
0: Yes.
1: So what would your love of me motivate you to do in that situation?
0: Well, if there wasn't a demand, and if there was a willingness for you to understand and take responsibility for your own computer, and you had demonstrated that willingness in the past, then I might give you the gift of doing it. However, if there was a demand and there was a definite feeling coming from you that you didn't want to take any responsibility, you didn't want to know anything about it, in fact, and you only wanted me to resolve the issue, then I couldn't do it for you if I loved you. Because if I loved you, I would be helping you. If I did it, I wouldn't love you. Because if I did it, I would be helping you to do to not take responsibility, to avoid responsibility for your own personal life.
1: Yeah.
0: And that is not an act of love.
1: Because love actually desires that our partner becomes a fully
0: self-responsible, self-sufficient
1: person who's capable and able to do things. That's what my love for you would motivate me to have you feel confident and capable.
0: In every aspect of life.
1: Yeah.
0: Whether it's thought to be a woman's job or a man's job, doesn't matter. In every aspect of life, you would in the end, if I was a self-responsible, self-actualized, self-aware being,
1: yes,
0: I would wish to take responsibility and would be good at everything of caring for myself.
1: Yeah. And it's interesting.
0: And you would love that.
1: And I would love that, and I would encourage that.
0: You'd encourage
1: that. Just a bit from our personal example, when we first met, I was very threatened about how capable you were and are.
0: Yeah.
1: And I actually, my feeling wasn't love towards you. I wasn't encouraging of that. I actually desired that I be able to fulfill a role so that I could feel that you need me, which was really my desire to have a codependent relationship.
0: Which was your desire to avoid the feeling that I didn't need you.
1: Yeah, and that I wasn't worthy unless I had a role.
0: Yeah. And that's true, I don't need you.
1: Yes.
0: The truth is I don't need you in the way that you're thinking.
1: Yes.
0: I am completely capable of doing everything for myself, and the only reason why I want to be with you is because I love you.
1: Yeah.
0: And I want to share my gift of my love with you. That's the reason why I want to be with you. And I would love to experience the desire of you sharing your gift of love to me and expressing our soul in a feminine way towards myself. I would love that too, but it's not a need. It's not an expectation or a demand. It's something that has to happen in the end for us to have a relationship, but it's not something that I feel I can demand.
1: And this is the purity that's possible, isn't it? That we have relationships where love is the only gift that's given, really. Mm. Or it's the basis of all gifts given.
0: Yes.
1: And there's no demand or expectation on either end for anything, physical, emotional, spiritual, sexual.
0: Yeah.
1: It's all just love motivating gifts.
0: Exactly.
1: That draws people together.
0: That draws people together. And because they are both expressing their full potential of their soul, expressing their full desires, naturally, if they are soulmates, they will find their desires and passions also bring them into more harmony with each other and therefore even closer together.
1: Yeah.
0: That's what will automatically result. We'll talk about soulmates in another question, but this is an automatic result, this constant growing in the relationship, if we are living in the relationship in harmony with love.
1: Mm.
0: If we choose to not live the relationship in harmony with love, then stagnation is the first thing that occurs. And then after stagnation, degradation of the relationship. And God's laws are created in such a way to cause the degradation of such a relationship. And the reason, pardon me, why God has created those laws to cause the degradation of a relationship is because the relationship is out of harmony with love. And all of God's laws are operating to bring you back into harmony with love.
1: So thank goodness.
0: Thank goodness, yeah. So God's laws are trying to expose the lack of love in the relationship. Yeah. And make you consciously aware of them so that you have a desire or develop a desire at some point in your future to deal with the lack of love that exists within the relationship. So with regard to this question, what does my love for my partner do for my partner?
1: Mm-hmm.
0: I feel usually that is not the question people ask themselves when they're talking about relationships breaking up either. It's interesting, the very first two most important questions I believe that a single individual can ask themselves are the very two questions that most people avoid.
1: Yeah.
0: The most of the time people ask themselves not what does my love of self motivate me to do towards myself, or what does my love of my partner motivate me to do for my partner. They are only focused on what should my partner do for me.
1: Yes.
0: And that's it.
1: Yeah.
0: That's all they're focused on. And that is way out of harmony with having any kind of strong relationship. If we ask these first two questions, you notice the very first two supplementary questions are completely based around what I have personal control over.
1: Yes. What I can do.
0: What
1: actually.
0: I can do to fix something.
1: It's quite empowering, actually.
0: Very empowering.
1: Yeah.
0: I can only change myself. Mm-hmm. I can't change my partner. So if my relationship is degrading, the only things I can really ask myself and have some kind of positive action and response that I have control over is, what am I doing? What am I doing with my love of self? What am I doing with my love of my partner? They're the only two questions I can really ask myself, really, because I don't have control over what you're doing.
1: Mm.
0: I don't have control over my partner. I don't have control over your love of yourself or your love of me. I can make suggestions. I can support your love of yourself and your love of me. But I can't control it. I can't manipulate it. In fact, to do so would be out of harmony with love itself.
1: Mm-hmm.
0: So it is imperative that the very first two questions I ask myself in any problem are, what am I doing with regard to my love of myself? And secondly, what am I doing in regard to my love of my partner? They are the first two questions, and the only two questions, in fact, that we have personal control over. The rest is all just, what is my partner involved with?
1: Mm-hmm.
0: And we have no control over that.
1: Mm-hmm.
0: We can only see the results of that. So my suggestion to people is, these first two questions, these first two supplementary questions, are the very next questions you need to ask after the primary questions.
1: Yeah.
0: And forget about, you can almost forget about the last two questions.
1: Yeah.
0: You can't forget completely about them, of course. But you can almost forget about them for a large portion of the progression of your relationship, because your relationship can progress in major ways by you just asking yourself the first two questions.
1: And dealing with the answers.
0: Of course.
1: Yeah.
0: We have to deal with the answers.
1: Yeah.
0: And we'll talk about that as another question, how to deal with the answers. But we need to understand what kind of questions we need to ask ourselves. What I find most people do is they get so emotionally distraught in whatever the situation is happening, that they don't ask themselves any questions, actually. They only focus totally on what's happening with their partner and how they feel about what their partner is doing. They don't have any reflection, self-reflection generally, about what's going on within themselves and what they're doing. And that's the primary problem.
1: Yeah.
0: If you've got two people doing that in a relationship, it's a terrible relationship. If you've got one person doing it in a relationship, it's bad enough.
1: Mm-hmm.
0: But if you've got two people having the inability to be self-reflective, you can basically, you can kiss the relationship goodbye, as the saying goes here in Australia. You have no chance of resolving any issue under those circumstances, because both of you are not focused on yourselves first. What problems are within yourself that are causing these relationship issues?
1: And the only way it can survive is if one partner takes on blame and...
0: And this is what you see frequently happening, where one party blames the other and the other party takes on the blame, whether imagined or real.
1: Yeah.
0: And the relationship survives.
1: Limps on.
0: Yeah, it doesn't, but it doesn't grow. Mm. It stagnates, and eventually, of course, God's laws are correcting this. Eventually it has to degrade.
1: Yeah.
0: Eventually it has to. Until you bring yourself into harmony with the God's laws of love, everything must degrade.
1: Mm-hmm.
0: God has designed your relationship to degrade every time you act out of harmony with God's laws of love and truth. Every time you act out of harmony with these laws, your relationship has to degrade. And the reason why it has to is so that you become aware of what's going on and why, so that you can change. That's the purpose. Why God created these laws in this manner.
1: Mm-hmm.
0: And the reason why we see so many relationships on the planet that are poor is because God's laws are trying to correct our concept of a relationship.
1: And love.
0: Our concept of love, of course, is involved with that. Yeah. But God's laws are constantly trying to correct it. And most of us on earth are going into either rebellion or complete denial about what's actually happening in our relationships.
1: Well, as you mentioned, I think, in our last session, a lot of people are just deciding not to have relationships.
0: Yes.
1: Or redefining relationships,
0: like
1: saying monogamy is not even valid or valuable.
0: Exactly.
1: Because people are reaching this sense of hopelessness, aren't they?
0: Exactly.
1: They don't see mirrored around them anywhere a relationship that seems to be working.
0: Yep.
1: They don't have a good example of what is actually loving.
0: Yep.
1: And so it inevitably, yep, unless people are willing to take on some of these big questions, it's going to lead to demoralised people, isn't it?
0: Yeah. Also, one thing we notice is that a good one half to two thirds of the people coming along to our seminars are single, which is very, very interesting, because that's an indication of how little they wish to address relationship issues.
1: Yeah.
0: They don't want to have a relationship, many of them, or if they do want one, they're not willing to look at their own part in why they don't have one. They're always thinking that it's all someone else's problem. And this is a big issue. And then on top of that, oftentimes the other third are in codependent relationships,
1: yeah,
0: where each party is getting what they want from the other, but it's not a loving relationship yet. And so we see this relationship issue as a big issue, and it's particularly a big issue in your development of your relationship with God. Because if sooner or later all relationship issues are going to be confronted, and what we notice is many people in terms of their progression towards God are becoming stagnant in their relationship issues.
1: Yeah.
0: They do not want to address what's going on in their relationship, and as a result, they are not developing a relationship with God anymore. They are avoiding their relationship with God through avoiding their relationship issues.
1: Because they're not looking at these primary issues of, am I betraying myself? Am I asking my partner to betray themselves?
0: Yep. Correct.
1: Am I taking personal responsibility? Am I encouraging their personal responsibility? And because they're either betraying themselves or expecting betrayal or not taking personal responsibility or not encouraging personal responsibility, then that by definition means that they're avoiding stuff, big
0: huge
1: stuff,
0: amount, huge amount
1: big
0: of
1: injuries in, yep, love inside of themselves, and so,
0: and big issues of ethics.
1: How can they grow?
0: Yeah.
1: How
0: can you grow
1: God
0: towards
1: get
0: God?
1: Into the
0: God's trying to
1: equation.
0: God's trying to perfect your love.
1: Yeah.
0: And you're trying to be hold on to what you currently have.
1: Yep.
0: How can you grow?
1: Yep.
0: You can't grow under those circumstances. Many people don't realize they're never going to have a relationship with God where it becomes at one with God unless they address these issues. And yet they have a deep refusal to address the issues. In fact, what we see happening in many occasions is we've spoken to people about these issues 3, 4, 5, 6 years ago, and still they have not addressed the issues of their relationships.
1: Yeah.
0: And they wonder why they're stagnant in their relationship with God.
1: Exactly.
0: It's because they haven't learned how to love a person even,
1: yes,
0: yet, let alone,
1: yeah,
0: God. Like they haven't learned the lessons of love that God is attempting to teach them through the laws of attraction and other laws.
1: And that's where I feel it's a beautiful provision, actually, that God's created a soulmate for us.
0: Yes.
1: That there's a division and we're going to grow back to each other, because God has a purpose for everything she does.
0: Yes.
1: And partly she's trying to help us understand love.
0: Exactly.
1: Through this interaction.
0: Mostly she's trying to help us understand,
1: yeah,
0: love.
1: Yeah, well, predominantly her whole purpose is, yeah, to help us understand the loving use of our will, isn't it? Or how we can,
0: well, no,
1: use
0: I
1: our
0: feel
1: will.
0: The dominant thing is God wants us to experience her love. That was the,
1: yeah,
0: main reason for our creation. And the secondary reason is learning how to experience her own will, but and using our will,
1: yeah,
0: in harmony with love. But,
1: yeah,
0: but if you look at the very first point of our own creation, that is, God wants us to experience her love. How can we experience her love when we're in complete denial of problems with love?
1: Yeah.
0: You know, when we believe our version of love is the truth.
1: And we're desperately unhappy, mind you.
0: Oftentimes.
1: Yeah.
0: But we believe our version of love is the truth. And yet, if you look at, like, God's version of love, how are we ever going to accept God's version of love when we believe our version of love is right? We're not,
1: yeah,
0: is the answer. And if we don't, how can we ever become at one with God?
1: Yeah.
0: Because at one with God is all about at one with God on the issue of love.
1: Yes, exactly.
0: Mm.
1: But this is where I feel that God's provision of making us halves of a soul, really, essentially, and creating in us this desire for the other half of us.
0: Mm.
1: And even people I see in relationships, I see you don't see what a gift this is.
0: No.
1: It's actually a gift to help you grow.
0: Yes.
1: To and if you approach it with ethics and a desire to love the way God loves, or even just to the desire to love in a pure way.
0: Yeah, even with ethics.
1: Even with ethics, yeah, even with a personal stance of ethics,
0: yeah,
1: then growth is going to happen.
0: And it won't be, you can't avoid it.
1: No, it's inevitable. Yeah. And instead of feeling it's a burden or a trouble, it's actually a gift.
0: Yeah. And we just notice that a lot of people avoiding relationships because really in the end they're just avoiding truth from God. That's what they're doing.
1: Yeah.
0: And they want to do that.
1: Yeah.
0: So that's a separate discussion perhaps there.
1: Sure.
0: Yeah. So let's move on to the next question.
1: What do you mean by, what do I feel my partner's love for his or herself would motivate them to do for his or herself?
0: Yeah, so this is the supplementary question number three.
1: Yeah.
0: And this is all about my feelings still. So I'm now reflecting upon my feelings because mm-hmm. my feelings might not always be correct.
1: Yes.
0: And I need to know what they are though.
1: Yeah.
0: So what I'm doing here is I'm reflecting upon my feelings on one subject. And that subject is, if my partner loved herself, what would she do for herself?
1: Yeah.
0: But it's not what she feels about that. No, it's what I feel about that.
1: Yeah.
0: Does it make sense?
1: Yes, it does.
0: And of course, this is very similar to the very first question we asked ourselves.
1: Yeah.
0: And we probably have very similar answers to what the very first question that we asked ourselves. But, although, oftentimes we're not ethical.
1: No.
0: So oftentimes we expect our partner to do for themselves things that we wouldn't do for ourselves and vice versa.
1: Yeah.
0: So this is the purpose of this question. It's to draw our attention to our ethical position with regard to what love of self means. Quite often what we believe love of ourselves means for ourselves is very different to what we believe a love of another person for themselves should be.
1: Yes.
0: And what this question does is addresses that lack of ethics or the ethical stance that we might have.
1: Yeah, or exposes our ethics in either direction.
0: In either direction.
1: Yeah.
0: So what we need to do here, basically what we're doing is we're asking ourselves about our feelings, so it's our personal feelings still, but it's about our feelings about what we believe our partner would do for herself if she loved herself.
1: Mm-hmm.
0: And we have the ability then to compare that with what we believe we should do for ourselves if we loved ourselves.
1: Yeah.
0: Right? And to make sure, in fact, that they are both ethically the same, that they're both sound, it's equal, sound. Now, if my partner loved herself, she would never sacrifice or betray herself, betray her emotions, her physical welfare, her spiritual welfare, or her sexual welfare.
1: Mm-hmm.
0: That's what she would do if she loved herself.
1: Yeah.
0: Now, of course, my definition of that might be very different to what she believes that to be. Right? So that's what I'm asking. I'm asking myself here, is my definition different?
1: Right.
0: Right. Is my definition of what I would do for myself different to what I expect her to do for herself?
1: So by that you mean if I'm not willing to betray myself but I want her to betray herself,
0: I'm very unethical.
1: Yes, I've exposed something there.
0: Yeah. And I must have some kind of emotional reason that I have that unethical stance that I would need to address and investigate.
1: Mm-hmm.
0: Conversely, I believe she may need to do certain things for herself that she's not doing.
1: Uh-huh.
0: Right? And I would need to look at that. Like if I believe, for example, that if you actually loved yourself, you would clean up after yourself, and I believed that, but you weren't cleaning up after yourself, then you could see that this would expose that as well. It would go, okay, like I think she should clean up after herself because that's what she would do if she loved herself, but she's not. So why is that happening?
1: Yes.
0: You know, and we would ask ourselves, how do I feel about that? Happening. You know, for a lot of us, we feel it's unfair, unjust. We feel that it's not nice. We feel it's unloving to ourselves. And there's a lot of other feelings we have about that we need to see and process our way through if we're going to have a good relationship with our partner. And there's a lot of things we may have to raise with her as a result of noticing these particular problems that we can observe that we believe if she loved herself, she would do, but she's not doing. If she loved herself, we believe she would do them, but she's not doing them for herself. And so we would raise these particular issues as a result of that. We would also look at this area of self-responsibility mm-hmm. with regard to our partner. So now, this particular question now, this question is, what do I feel about my partner's love for herself and what that would do for herself? Mm-hmm. Well, one of the things that it would do for herself is that it would take full personal responsibility for her emotions, physical welfare, spiritual welfare, and her sexual welfare. Mm-hmm. And if I noticed my partner wasn't doing one of those things for herself, taking responsibility in one of those areas for herself, then obviously I feel that she's got some kind of issue. I need to look at my feelings about that.
1: Yeah.
0: How do I feel about her not doing that? Mm-hmm. Have I spoken to her about that not occurring? Have I discussed these matters with her? Have I talked to her about why it's happening? These are all issues I need to resolve. I need to question.
1: Within this as well, this can also expose to us, can't it, where we have, say we're in an opposite gender relationship,
0: mm-hmm.
1: where we have some sort of unethical viewpoints about what it is to love yourself as a woman and what
0: roles.
1: It is to love yourself as a man.
0: Yes, roles.
1: Roles, yes. Yeah. So, for example, if I'm I am a woman and if I'm in a relationship and I think, well, my partner's love for himself would dictate that he should have time with his mates and he should be able to go fishing because, you know, probably that's what my dad did and, you know. But I'm the mother and I don't really necessarily need time for myself or what if I notice this kind of lack of ethics occurring,
0: mm-hmm.
1: this is another area where this is going to be exposed, isn't it?
0: Exactly.
1: Where if I examine the first question, what would love of myself do? Well, my life is actually about being busy all of the time and yeah. not caring for my, I don't know, relaxation.
0: Yeah.
1: But if I think about what would my partner's love of himself motivate him to do, well, he should really be able to take care of his relaxation, then immediately I can say, oh, hang on.
0: Why aren't I doing it for myself?
1: Yes. Mm. So it's where the four questions kind of marry, isn't it?
0: Exactly.
1: And start to expose different things.
0: Exactly.
1: And they're not always in the direction perhaps that we think.
0: Exactly.
1: Yeah.
0: Exactly. And you notice even with this third supplementary question, I'm still not really focused on myself yet.
1: Yes.
0: Like in the sense of, I'm still not focused on my partner yet.
1: Yes.
0: I should say.
1: Yeah.
0: So I'll say that again.
1: Yeah.
0: You notice in this third supplementary question that I'm still not focused on my partner yet. I'm focusing on how I feel
1: yeah.
0: about how my partner feels about herself.
1: Yes. Yes.
0: So I'm still looking at my own feelings.
1: Yeah.
0: I'm still examining myself. Yeah. I'm not examining her. I'm looking at myself primarily and asking myself how I feel about what she's doing with regard to her love of self.
1: Yeah.
0: Yep. Because that's a big issue for many people, and we'll come up with examples of that.
1: But certainly I know that in our relationship, oftentimes you've had more regard for my love of self than I have.
0: Oftentimes much more regard.
1: Yes.
0: Like, so oftentimes you would go and do something that I feel if you had any love of yourself, you would never do.
1: Yeah.
0: And then I point that out to you, you know,
1: yes.
0: and things like that. So, but I don't get angry with you about it. I say, look, babe, you know, don't you see what's going on here? This is about love of self. Do you want to sort this issue out as to why you do this? What's going on for you that causes you to desire to do something that doesn't love you?
1: And even if that sort of causes a negative, it triggers an emotional response that's not very pleasant, it's maybe painful for you in
0: yeah.
1: me ceasing doing whatever it was or whatever,
0: yeah.
1: you're still willing to do that.
0: Yes.
1: And that's what you would do in asking this question, wouldn't you? You'd
0: yes.
1: be willing to look at this question,
0: yeah.
1: even if it's going to create some kind of sadness within yourself, you still want to know, what would my partner's love of themselves motivate them to be
0: doing? For themselves. Yeah. Yeah, we'll come up, when we do the examples, we'll come
1: yes.
0: up with some personal examples that we've had perhaps in our life
1: yeah.
0: on this issue, just to help people understand what's really going on with this question.
1: Great.
0: But I feel that if we look at the primary part of the question, basically what it's doing is it's focusing on the same thing that the question focused at when we asked ourselves about our love of ourselves, but it's asking from the point of view of my own feelings about mm-hmm. what I feel my partner would do if they really loved themselves.
1: Yeah.
0: And how do I feel about my partner when I notice them not loving themselves?
1: Yeah.
0: What do I do about that? If anything. Sometimes some people love it. They love it when their partner doesn't love themselves because that means they get more. That's not loving.
1: Yeah.
0: That's an addictive thing that we're getting satisfied. And of course, sooner or later, if we're supporting our partner not loving themselves, then in the end, the relationship would degrade. Yeah. It's got to degrade because remember, all of God's laws are totally focused on exposing all of our unloving issues. So if we're wanting our partner to not love herself, and we get something from that personally, in an addiction met from that, then we are neither loving our partner, nor are we loving ourselves, nor are we supporting our partner's love of themselves. So you can see that in many relationships this kind of thing happens, where partners do want the other party to do things for them that they are either unwilling to do for themselves or would never do for their partner. And I find that to be very sad, in fact. Mm. And it is an indication of how poor the relationship is when that occurs.
1: Yeah.
0: Yeah.
1: Okay, great. Yeah. Could you give some practical examples of what do I feel my partner's love for his or herself would motivate them to do for his or herself or for themselves?
0: Yes. Perhaps if you don't mind, if we bring up some personal examples.
1: Sure.
0: Where I've had to consider this quite a lot. For example, I've frequently noticed inside of you, that you often engage sexually even when you were not really present sexually yourself, where you didn't really want it for yourself, and you'd often engage sexually thinking that that's what I wanted. And under those circumstances, what I have done is I have stopped you from doing so. I've said, look, darling, I don't feel you really want to engage sexually here.
1: Mm-hmm.
0: I feel that you're just doing it because you think it's what I want.
1: Yeah.
0: Right? And while I do desire you sexually and I do desire to express sexual love with you, I don't feel you are loving yourself if you get involved in this with me at this moment.
1: Mm-hmm.
0: I feel it would be more loving for yourself to have a look at why you feel like you have to do it rather than feeling like you want to. Now, sometimes that's meant that we've not had sex for 6 months because you had to work through specific issues about why you feel the way you do. Now, sometimes you were tardy about working through those issues.
1: Yeah.
0: And, of course, then I would see that as a lack of love of yourself and myself as well.
1: Yeah.
0: And I would bring up that. Why are you being tardy about that issue?
1: Delaying.
0: Why are you delaying dealing with this particular issue when you could address the issue and we could both be happier as a result of you addressing the issue? So on both sides, I neither allowed the engagement sexually when I noticed that there was not a desire, nor did I allow the complete avoidance of the issue emotionally.
1: So you didn't encourage betrayal, but you always encouraged taking personal responsibility.
0: Exactly.
1: And that's definitely the case.
0: Yes. And so the question I was asking myself is, if Mary really loved herself, what would she do for herself?
1: Yeah.
0: And I've often said to you, if you really loved yourself, darling, you would want to deal with this emotion.
1: Yeah.
0: If you really cared about yourself and you cared about, you know, your relationship with God, you'd want to deal with this emotion. Even if I wasn't in your life, you'd want to deal with this emotion.
1: Yeah.
0: And I've always reminded you of that, even through those periods of time. And that's what you do when you are focused on helping the other person love themselves.
1: Yeah.
0: And so what I'm often doing is asking myself, what would I feel Mary would do if she loved herself here?
1: Mm.
0: Which, you know, so sometimes we'd be driving along even. A simple example, isn't it? You'd be driving along, you feel like a cup of coffee.
1: Decaf.
0: Soy latte is Mary's cup of coffee, decaf soy latte. You feel like a cup of coffee. We're almost driving past a place where you can get one. And instead what you do is you say to me, do you want a cup of coffee? And I'd say no. Or I'd say, what do you want? Why are you asking?
1: Yeah.
0: Trying to encourage you to state what you want, to honour yourself.
1: Because that would be loving myself.
0: Because that would be loving
1: rather
0: myself.
1: Rather than betraying myself, to honour my desire and state it. Yeah.
0: Rather than asking me whether I want one, the real question is, do you want one? And am I willing to stop? That's the real question. But you were avoiding that question because you were worried that I might not be willing to stop if you just wanted it.
1: Or you might, there's a lot of fears in there,
0: yeah,
1: actually.
0: Yeah, and there was a lot of fears of agreement, getting agreement, approval and so forth. Yeah. And I noticed that. That's not loving self. So what I do then is I go, babe, you need to ask yourself, what do you want here?
1: Yeah.
0: Do you want to stop? Even not knowing what I want, what do you want? And eventually you go, yes, I want to stop and have a cup of coffee. So then the question becomes, do I want to stop? I'm the driver. Do I want to stop and get you one or stop for you to get one? Now, of course, it's no trouble for me to stop and get one. So of course I go, of course I'm going to stop and get you one.
1: Yeah.
0: And that's immaterial to what I want. I might not even want one.
1: Yeah.
0: But if I loved you, I'd firstly focus on what do you want for yourself.
1: Yeah.
0: And if I can enable it, if I can help you get it, and it's not out of harmony with love, then why wouldn't I?
1: Mm-hmm.
0: That's the question I would have to ask myself.
1: Yeah.
0: Why wouldn't I help you get what you want if what you want is not out of harmony with love? Or if what you want, I don't believe at the moment, is out of harmony with love, why wouldn't I help you to get it?
1: Yes.
0: If I loved you, I would.
1: Yeah.
0: So these are the kinds of things that we've had to work through.
1: Yeah.
0: That, you know, you finish up noticing, isn't it? Like, and now you've become more aware as well. Like,
1: certainly there's things that have happened recently surrounding the media and different things where my personal fears were being triggered hugely, but I felt out of your love of self would dictate you to take a certain course of action. And so I encouraged you, do the thing that's loving you and that's important.
0: Even though you don't want to do it.
1: I'm going to have to feel some things here.
0: Yeah.
1: Rather than in the past, I would have tried to control your actions, or I would have tried to convince you to take an unloving action.
0: Or take an action that's not in harmony with my desires.
1: Yes.
0: So it might not have been unloving.
1: Yeah, just
0: aside from an action that's not in harmony with what I want.
1: Exactly, exactly. Yeah.
0: So these are things where you learn after a while. If you're focused on helping the person, the other person, love themselves, which is really what this issue is about, helping them work through their own issues of the love of themselves and actually helping and supporting them to love themselves, then of course you'd want to do these things.
1: Yeah. Well, I can think of another example with a couple that we know.
0: Yep.
1: So the guy is on the phone to his mum. And he's got a lot of unresolved issues with his mum. And he ends up in this interaction where he's largely pleasing his mother through their conversation, telling her what she wants to hear, making her feel good and safe.
0: Yep.
1: And his partner's listening in and he gets off the phone and her feeling is, yeah, I'd like you to treat me like that. Even though she knows that what he was doing was actually not loving to himself and made him feel terrible, actually.
0: Yes.
1: And that's an example of where someone's not thinking, what would my partner's love of themselves motivate them to do?
0: Exactly.
1: Because if she was thinking of that, he'd put down the phone and she'd say, babe, not only can you not do that with me, but you need to start addressing that with your mum because it's terrible for you.
0: Yeah.
1: So we often see examples in the negative where we see people ignoring these issues where they're not thinking of what would my partner's love of themselves motivate them to do.
0: Yeah.
1: Rather they're thinking selfishly, my partner's disregarding an area of love of themselves, but I might get
0: that's fantastic. Hopefully I'll get something from
1: some kickbacks in the short term.
0: And it's never going to be good in the long term. Because God's laws are totally opposed to that.
1: Yeah.
0: So all of God's laws are trying to correct that.
1: Yeah.
0: So naturally you're not going to be good results in the long term.
1: Yeah.
0: Yeah.
1: Okay. So this we've got some examples listed here about that we were just discussing. A partner who always focuses on pleasing friends and family and neglects their own desires in favour of their approval and like their sense of desire. So
0: we even see it to such an extreme where one person believes that what they're doing for their family is driven by love, when it's quite obvious to everyone around them that it's driven by fear of what's going to happen if their family don't approve of them anymore.
1: If they just be themselves.
0: If
1: and
0: they just
1: go
0: be themselves.
1: Yeah.
0: And as a partner, if you of that person, if you notice that, you'd go, darling, you're not driven by love here. You're driven by fear. You just try not doing what they say for a while and see what happens. And then you'll see why you're afraid.
1: Yeah.
0: And you can make suggestions about how to do that in a loving manner. But what you're trying to do is you're trying to encourage your partner to develop a love of themselves. And when you notice your partner doesn't have a love of themselves, you see it as a problem, not only for them, but also for the relationship itself, because it is a problem for the relationship. Yeah. If a person doesn't love themselves, they're like a black hole, sucking love from everywhere else, but never, ever feeling loved.
1: Yes.
0: And that's going to be very, very damaging and exhausting in a relationship.
1: Yeah.
0: So we need to correct those particular things.
1: And I think this is where the partnership can become very supportive, very supportive of love, love of both individuals. A lot of partners in that scenario that I just gave, where the person is always focused on pleasing their family and getting the approval of their family, often they become jealous or they berate them.

0: start happening.
1: Exactly.
0: And it becomes very supportive. You start saying, hey, I want you to love yourself, and this thing isn't helping you.
1: Yeah. Can't you see that? Because initially the partner might even be in denial of it completely.
0: Definitely.
1: Can't you see that this is a problem? And then once they see, do you want to do something about it? Because if you really loved yourself, you'd want to do something about this now, not tomorrow or next week, next month, next year, but now. You wouldn't want to stagnate this relationship by choosing to not love yourself anymore. Yeah. You'd want to work through your lack of issue, your issues where you lack love for yourself.
0: Yeah.
1: You'd desire it with all of your heart if you truly cherish the relationship.
0: Yeah.
1: And this is where we can look at our feelings about that. If our partner's not doing that, then your question you've got to ask yourself is, okay, well, our partner doesn't really look like they want to love themselves.
0: Mm.
1: Now, if that's the case, then there's going to be problems in our relationship, actually.
0: Yeah.
1: And then if I'm on the receiving end of that, I've got to go, do I really want to continue in a relationship with someone who not only, you know, who is aware that there is a problem with their lack of love of self,
0: mm-hmm.
1: and who has no desire to deal with it?
0: Mm-hmm.
1: Because if you're living with such a person, the relationship is definitely going to degrade, because all of God's laws are going to try to confront such a problem, which is quite a large problem in the love of the self for your partner. So, you know, unless we're prepared to ask ourselves what we feel about that, we also need to know how far we're going to go with allowing that to occur before we decide that we don't want to engage that kind of a life with our partner anymore.
0: Mm-hmm.
1: So if we observe our partner constantly harming themselves through their choices, not loving themselves through their choices, so this is the case like with a partner who drinks too much, for example.
0: Or eats excessively.
1: To
0: avoid
1: you know, who's basically gluttonous or who's, you know, putting on weight to the point where it's even become detrimental to their own health. And I feel any weight is probably detrimental to your own health. Once it's beyond sort of what most people classify as average, it's already detrimental to most people's health.
0: Yeah.
1: And if we look at those kind of things, we would go, okay, by living with her or him, I'm really supporting them doing that. Do I want to support my partner slowly destroying themselves? Mm. I can't do that. So I've got to at some point say to my partner, look, unless you want to, and I don't expect you to, but unless you want to fix this problem for yourself, I'm willing to support you doing it. But unless you want to, I've got to remove myself from this relationship until such a time as you're wanting to address this particular issue.
0: Of course, that wouldn't be the first time you talk
1: about
0: it.
1: Of course,
0: it. you'd say,
1: you'd obviously notice it over a period of time.
0: And you would, love would compel you to say, hey, I want to talk to you about something. And
1: Although we need to even be careful with it wouldn't be the first time thing, because if we could feel for certain that their real emotion is they don't want to do it, then we could have one discussion with them, and if they feel for certain they don't want to do it, that could be cause enough for us to withdraw from the relationship until such a time that they do.
0: Yeah.
1: Because the reality is, if we stay with them while they don't love themselves, there's going to be huge amounts of things demanded of us which are going to be unloving. We're going to have to sit and observe the person we love destroying themselves, which is a very unpleasant thing to do. And also wouldn't be very loving to ourselves to sit there and have to watch. And so there would be motivation for leaving the relationship until such a time as the partner wants to address the particular issues. And if we truly love our partner, we wouldn't be going off running off with somebody else immediately, or within a month or a year or even 5 years perhaps.
0: Yeah.
1: We would be still loving our partner, but we wouldn't necessarily be able to be with them until they resolve that particular issue.
0: Okay, so that's just some examples of this question that we would ask ourselves. What would my partner's love of himself
1: do for himself, and what's my feelings about that is the focus. What do I feel about that? Not what does my partner feel about that? Because what my partner feels about that might be completely different to what I feel about that.
0: And I suppose if I consider what would my partner's love of themselves cause them to do for themselves, and I can,
1: from God's perspective.
0: From God's perspective.
1: Yeah.
0: And if I can see that, like the example we gave earlier about you wanting to engage something more publicly and me feeling afraid about that, then that's exposing an emotion inside of me that I have the opportunity. I can act in that emotion and try to control you, or
1: which would be unloving to yourself.

0: defend myself.
1: Yes, for the whole partnership. Yeah. Or I can choose to actually go, love would actually cause him to follow his desires, and love would cause me to take personal responsibility and deal with whatever emotion comes up.
0: And feel your fears and work the reason why you have them.
1: Yes.
0: Yes.
1: Which is what I meant, yeah.
0: Yeah, so love would not... So love would do the opposite that most people think love would do, actually.
1: Yeah.
0: So love would not, try to control the other person to stop their action. Mm-hmm. Love wouldn't blame the other person for your own pain. Yeah. Love wouldn't do any of those things. What love would do instead is say, right, I support your desire and your... Because your desire seems pure and your desire seems to be in harmony with love, seems to be in harmony with truth. So I have to support your desire, even though I know that I'm terrified about it.
1: Yep.
0: And also I have to, if I'm in harmony with love, I have to feel my fear and feel the underlying emotions that are causing my fear if I truly am honouring the fact that I want to love.
1: Yep.
0: Now, if I don't want to love, then you might do something different.
1: Yes.
0: But if you're truly honouring the fact that you want to love, that's what you would do.
1: Yeah.
0: Yep. And it would feel painful, potentially, to even do it. It might even feel painful to support him, and at the same time, it's painful to feel your own fear and terror about what's happening. But at the end of the day, both will grow.
1: Yes.
0: And the relationship will not stagnate. The relationship will get closer together. It will be stronger as a result of you engaging the laws of God. Because when you engage the laws of God in a positive way, now all of the laws support your decisions and actions.
1: Absolutely.
0: Rather than trying to, take apart your decisions and actions.
1: Yeah. And the only time our relationship has grown is when I've been willing to ask, you've already been asking yourself these questions.
0: Mm-hmm.
1: I
0: started asking myself these questions like 5 years before I met you.
1: Yeah.
0: So I had to spend a lot of time asking myself these questions before I even entered a relationship.
1: Yeah.
0: And I had a lot to address as a result. I had to examine and look at every relationship prior to meeting you and look at what I did in those relationships and how out of harmony with love I was in many cases in terms of what I expected
1: mm-hmm.
0: from the other party and what the other party expected of me, which I was willing to give, which was also out of harmony with love.
1: Yeah.
0: And how much I was willing to support their lack of love of self.
1: Mm-hmm.
0: And how much I was willing to allow their lack of love of myself.
1: Yeah.
0: And how much I was willing to allow my own lack of love of myself.
1: Yeah.
0: I had to examine all of those issues. And this is what helped me do all of that before I even met you.
1: And that was a very beautiful gift for me. And that goes for people who are single, who are not yet in a relationship.
0: Mm.
1: To actually look at your past relationships and your life with regards to these four questions.
0: Mm.
1: Before you enter a relationship even,
0: yes.
1: if you're not already in one, but then when you are in one,
0: yeah.
1: it's such a gift that you get, because then when I met you, you're already sort of...
0: Fairly certain about most things.
1: Yeah,
0: I still have things
1: love.
0: To work through
1: yeah.
0: with regard to love, but I was fairly certain about most things. And what helped me too, looking through all this, what I used to do was I would write down the four questions for myself
1: mm-hmm.
0: as to what I'd be asking. And then what I did was I applied it to my past relationships.
1: Yes.
0: So I didn't have a relationship. I applied it to my past relationships. And then I could see, wow, look at what I did there. That was not loving myself at all. Look at what I did there. That wasn't loving her at all.
1: Mm-hmm.
0: Look at what I did there. I wasn't encouraging her to love herself. I was just encouraging her to avoid a heap of things in herself, And look at what I did there. I was just encouraging her to avoid how much she didn't care about me,
1: Yeah.
0: And I had to look at all the reasons why
1: yeah.
0: I did all of those things and feel about the underlying reasons, the underlying causes. And that helped me work through a lot of emotions. So during that 5 years, even though I was not in a relationship, I worked through a very large amount of emotions. And I believe now that if I hadn't have worked through many of those emotions, I would never have met you, in fact. I would never have attracted you into my life
1: yeah.
0: at the time that I did. And I feel that's something that many people need to consider with regard to these questions.
1: Absolutely.
0: Yeah.
1: Okay. What do you mean by what do I feel my partner's love for me would motivate them to do for me?
0: Okay, so this is almost the same question as we asked prior, which is that question about what would my love for my partner motivate me to do for my partner
1: mm-hmm.
0: in reciprocal.
1: Yes.
0: So now what we're saying is what would my partner's love for me motivate her to do for me?
1: Mm-hmm.
0: But it's my opinion about that.
1: Yes.
0: It's not what the reality is. It's not necessarily God's truth. It's what do I think, what do I feel my partner's love for me would motivate her to do for me.
1: So in asking all four of these supplementary questions, we're really having to be humble, aren't we, and say, look, this is what I think love would do in this situation, but yeah. I have to be open to correction here.
0: And I have to be open to the fact, yeah, that I might have a completely distorted view of what love should do.
1: Yeah.
0: I need to be open.
1: But it's
0: to
1: good
0: that.
1: To ask the question because it helps me see things about myself.
0: Yes, and it helps in particular you to see distortions in ethics.
1: Yeah.
0: So in other words, if I feel my love for my partner would motivate me to do something for my partner, I can often reciprocate it and go, okay, I feel my love for my partner would make me go to work for 40 hours a week for her.
1: Yeah.
0: Okay, that means, if I'm ethical, that my love of, my partner's love for me should motivate her to go to work 40 hours a week in order for me to have a nice life.
1: Yeah, yeah.
0: Does that make sense?
1: Yes.
0: If I had this ethical stance and I was asking the question in terms of both, from both perspectives, I would actually see quite easily most of the time where my ethics were out, where I was not in an ethical place with regard to these questions.
1: Mm-hmm.
0: So my partner's love for me would motivate her to do what for me, in my opinion? Well, firstly, if I'm looking at it from a pure perspective, my partner's love for me would never ask me to betray myself in any way, whether it's spiritual, emotional, sexual or physical. So if my partner truly loved me, she would not ask me to betray myself in any manner.
1: Mm-hmm.
0: That's how it would be if I was in harmony with God.
1: Mm-hmm.
0: If my partner loved me, she would ask me
1: mm-hmm.
0: to take full personal responsibility for myself, emotionally, spiritually, sexually and physically.
1: Yeah.
0: She would ask me to take full responsibility.
1: Because she wants me to be a capable person who's able to care for themselves, because she knows, part of that pure love knows, that that's actually a really great thing for you to experience.
0: Exactly.
1: Yeah.
0: Exactly. So she, basically what we're saying is that if she was pure in her love towards me, she would be having this feeling that she wouldn't want me to betray myself
1: mm-hmm.
0: and she wouldn't want me to abdicate responsibility for myself.
1: Mm-hmm.
0: Now, then we need to ask ourselves, well, what do I feel she's actually doing? Is she actually doing that?
1: Yeah.
0: Is she actually asking me to betray myself?
1: Mm-hmm.
0: Or is she taking responsibility for things that I need to be taking responsibility for myself?
1: Mm-hmm.
0: Because if she's doing either one of those two things, she's not really loving me.
1: Mm-hmm.
0: I might like it.
1: Mm-hmm.
0: Like in the case of not having to take responsibility, I might like that.
1: Yeah.
0: But it's not. She's not loving me by doing that, and I'm not loving me by expecting it. And I'm not loving her by expecting it.
1: So there's really two issues there. If she's, this is my partner's love for me, and if...
0: And it's my opinion of my partner's love
1: yeah,
0: for me.
1: But if my partner is... So you've said that if my partner loved me, she wouldn't, or he wouldn't expect me to betray myself.
0: Yes.
1: He would want me to take responsibility for myself.
0: Yes.
1: But he also wouldn't want to hang on.
0: He wouldn't want to take responsibility for things that I should be taking responsibility for.
1: Yes.
0: So in other words...
1: And he would want to do everything for himself that he needs to do. He would want to take responsibility as well.
0: Exactly.
1: Because if he didn't take responsibility, then he'd be shifting the responsibility
0: onto me,
1: onto you.
0: Which wouldn't be loving for yeah. me yeah. or him.
1: Yeah. All,
0: right.
1: All the hims and hers.
0: Yeah, it? It's yeah. all getting confusing.
1: Yeah, yeah.
0: But the you can see it's the same set of questions that we asked with
1: yes.
0: the set of questions is what would my love for my partner motivate me to do for yep. my partner? In the sense it's the same set of questions, but it's my opinion of it, mm-hmm. not what they actually do or what is God's truth about it. It's my opinion of it, because my opinion of it may be different to what God's truth is, and then I have something exposed inside of myself.
1: Yeah.
0: So if I expect my partner to do something for me out of what I believe is love for me, but it's not actually love from God's perspective, now I've got an opportunity to have a look at my expectations and demands upon
1: yeah.
0: my partner.
1: Yeah.
0: I've got an opportunity to change something.
1: Yeah.
0: Now, this requires still, remember, it's still self-reflection so far, because I am looking at my feelings about what I feel should be done.
1: Yeah.
0: I'm not looking at what actually happens, or I might be comparing it with what actually happens, but I'm not saying she has to do it. I'm just looking at my feelings about that, if that makes sense.
1: Yes, it does.
0: So I'm not putting on my partner demands or expectations that they do exactly what my opinions are. I am looking at my feelings about what my opinions are about that such a thing.
1: Yeah.
0: Now, this is a very important distinction,
1: yes,
0: which most people, I think, are going to find themselves not doing, actually.
1: Yeah, yeah.
0: Because it's one thing to say, this is the truth from God's perspective, right? And the truth from God's perspective is, my partner should never ask me to betray myself.
1: Mm-hmm.
0: However, the truth is also from God's perspective that there might be things that I feel or believe that need to change.
1: Yeah.
0: And my partner, if she's asking me to not betray myself, will actually tell me, you've actually got a problem with your emotion here,
1: yeah,
0: because you believe something that is out of harmony with God's love,
1: mm-hmm,
0: right? So this is the problem that most people face, is they go, you should never expect me to betray myself, even though I go, well, actually, if I think about it, I'm probably already betraying myself because I don't have God's viewpoint on the matter, right? Does that make sense?
1: Yeah, yeah.
0: And they forget to do the self-reflection.
1: And this is
0: before they do the blaming.
1: Yes, and this is why we've presented the first three questions that are very much about self-reflection before we even consider what should you be doing for me.
0: Exactly.
1: Yeah.
0: Yes, and it's even and it's even an acknowledgement that it's only my opinion, mm-hmm, which possibly is distorted in love about what you should do for me.
1: Mm-hmm.
0: It's not necessarily reality. What we have stated in terms of the questions here, and if anyone looks at the outline, they can see the specific questions. What we have stated in the outline is the exact question we need to ask from God's perspective.
1: Yeah.
0: But we need to analyse the answer from God's perspective and not our own as well.
1: Yeah.
0: And this is where we also generally run into trouble.
1: Mm-hmm.
0: Our definition of love is often highly distorted and very flawed when it comes to God's perspective of love. And as a result, we often expect things from our partner which are completely unloving. And we often want our partner to do things for us that are completely unloving, both for ourselves and our partner.
1: Yeah.
0: It's a bit like asking our partner to cook us a meal of meat.
1: Mm-hmm.
0: In the end, while you might think that is an expression of love from your partner to yourself, the fact that you've asked means you're out of harmony with love yourself.
1: Yeah.
0: And secondly, the fact that it's meat is out of harmony with God's laws.
1: Mm-hmm.
0: So if your partner loved herself from God's perspective, she couldn't cook you a meal of meat.
1: Yeah.
0: Even though she might want to cook you a meal. So, you know, this is where it gets down to the first two questions again, the primary questions. What would God's love do? If love was pure, what would it do? Is a very important primary question.
1: Absolutely.
0: A second primary question, which was, what would I do if I desired to do things God's way? If I, what do I actually want to do? Be honest about it. Mm-hmm. Do I want to do things God's way? Second primary question. And these supplementary questions are just helping you determine what's going on with those primary questions. They're helping you to look at and examine ethics, the ethical interaction between yourself and your partner, how you see love of self, how you see love of your partner, how your partner sees love of herself, how your partner sees love of you,
1: mm-hmm,
0: and how you see each thing from your own opinion.
1: Yeah.
0: So like I said, in the end, there's eight questions. Four that I ask, four that my partner asks herself. So when we examine these sets of questions, what we're really doing is we're trying to come to some kind of resolution about what love would do. It's helping us.
1: Yes.
0: And this is why they're supplementary questions.
1: Mm-hmm.
0: The whole goal of these questions is to help us understand what love would do.
1: Yeah.
0: Yeah.
1: Could you give some practical examples, mm-hmm, of what do I feel my partner's love for me would motivate them to do for me?
0: Yes. So if I'm looking at this question from my personal perspective, I'm looking at it from my personal flawed perspective of love, probably.
1: Mm-hmm.
0: And I need to look at my flaws with regard to what I expect.
1: Mm-hmm.
0: So there's two ways we can approach these particular questions,
1: mm-hmm,
0: in terms of examples. One way is to see what I might expect from my partner that is out of harmony with God's love.
1: Yeah.
0: And the other is to look at things that I expect from my partner that I believe are in harmony with God's love.
1: Yeah.
0: Right? Not that God's love expects anything.
1: No.
0: But what I'm saying is what would her love of me, from God's perspective, motivate her to do?
1: For example, if we think about the issue of truth. So if I know from God's perspective, being truthful is loving.
0: Yes.
1: But I think, well, my partner's love of me would cause him to tell me I look beautiful every day of the week.
0: Even when I don't.
1: No matter what. then I could see, hang on, maybe my expectation is not loving.
0: Exactly.
1: And it's not actually what love would motivate my partner to do.
0: Exactly.
1: Actually, love would motivate my partner to be honest with me about everything they feel.
0: Yes.
1: If they didn't want to watch the, you know, Desperate Housewives or the Hallmark movie or whatever,
0: yeah,
1: I wouldn't expect them to say, yes, dear, I will.
0: Yes.
1: And see that as evidence of their love.
0: Yes.
1: Yeah.
0: Correct. I also wouldn't expect them to withhold from doing things that love would normally request of them to do. So in other words, I would also be aware, and this is a very important part mm-hmm. of these examples. What I see a lot of people doing in their relationships is they hope for the best about the love that their partner has for them, and they don't look at how their partner's love for them is displayed by their partner towards them.
1: Yeah.
0: And so if we personalize these examples, mm-hmm. I need to examine how not only do you show your love for me, but also whether my expectations of how you show your love for me are actually in harmony with what God would say is loving. So if I can give two examples, example of each of these particular things.
1: Mm-hmm.
0: If I expected you to do something for me that I know God's love wouldn't do, then I know that I'm the person who's out of harmony with love through my expectation.
1: Yes.
0: But if I desired that you do something for me that I know God's love would do, and you don't do it, then I know you're the person out of harmony with love from God's perspective.
1: Yeah.
0: Does that make sense?
1: It does.
0: Yeah.
1: Could you give some specific examples? Or
0: yeah, let's look at sort of real examples of that.
1: Yeah.
0: Let's say I desire that you don't tell me the truth when I lie to my friends about things, like I might exaggerate. And every time you go, you exaggerated, I go, I don't want to know. You leave me alone, right? That's me wanting you to do something that is going to actually finish up being a betrayal of yourself.
1: Yeah.
0: And also I want you to betray me in a way. I'm wanting it because I want to avoid how I feel when somebody tells me that I'm exaggerating.
1: Mm-hmm.
0: Does that make sense?
1: Mm-hmm.
0: So what I'm doing there is I'm requesting of you something that is not loving.
1: Mm.
0: I'm thinking it's love, but it's not.
1: Yeah.
0: You're supporting a lie.
1: Mm-hmm.
0: And if you were in harmony with God, you wouldn't want to support the lie.
1: Yeah.
0: So that's an example on one side. On the other side, let's say you wanted me to exaggerate.
1: Mm.
0: Because you get then to feel certain powerful feelings or certain emotions that I'm also getting to feel. In other words, you have an addiction towards exaggeration as much as I do.
1: Mm-hmm.
0: That is also not loving.
1: Yeah.
0: Right? That is also out of harmony with love. That's you expecting me or wanting me to do something out of harmony with love because it supports your position of love. And a person who loved from God's perspective would not do that.
1: Mm-hmm.
0: Right? Even though she knew she wanted it, she wouldn't do it.
1: Yeah. Yeah.
0: And if I knew that, I would not allow that to occur. I'd go, actually, I feel you supported that or you wanted me to exaggerate. Do you know what I mean?
1: Mm-hmm.
0: And I would
1: mm-hmm.
0: discuss that.
1: Mm-hmm.
0: So that's just a little example. We can come up with much larger examples, of course, where bigger issues come up.
1: Yeah.
0: We see these issues often coming up with friends,
1: mm-hmm.
0: you know, where you know that a friend of yours has cheated on her husband.
1: Mm-hmm.
0: And you come along and tell me. Now, My love for myself would dictate that I have to tell him now. Mm-hmm. My love for him would dictate that I have to tell him. But you might not want me to.
1: And I feel that your love for me would motivate you to shut up about it.
0: Exactly. Yeah. Now there is a problem.
1: Yep.
0: There is a compromise that I'm being asked to make. I'm being asked to betray myself. Mm-hmm. I'm being asked to betray God's laws in order to make you feel okay. But you told me in the first place.
1: Mm-hmm.
0: So you obviously had a reason for telling me. Whatever that reason was needs to be addressed as well. And honestly, if in a good relationship, you'd sell each other everything anyway.
1: Yeah.
0: But then if you expect me not to act upon the information I'm given and you don't want to act upon the information given, then the question is, do you love me? I don't think you do.
1: Mm-hmm.
0: And if you're expecting me to not act in harmony with love and truth on this issue, then you don't love me. And that's from God's perspective, not from my own.
1: Yeah.
0: So this is an example of what happens frequently is that one or the other asks the partner to lie for them or to lie to protect their emotions.
1: Mm-hmm.
0: And to do such a thing obviously would be out of harmony with love, even though the partner thinks it's in harmony with love.
1: Yes. And we mentioned in one of the earlier sets of examples this idea of alleviating fear.
0: Exactly.
1: Most of us feel that if you love me, you will alleviate my fear.
0: You will make my fear go away.
1: Be it of
0: my friends, my family.
1: Physical
0: fears.
1: Snakes.
0: Sexual fears.
1: Whatever.
0: Hmm.
1: Yeah. You'll be the, if another man's threatening me, you'll be the tough guy who comes in and makes me feel safe again. A lot
0: even to the point
1: like
0: of beating up the other guy.
1: Yes.
0: Which is out of harmony with love.
1: Yes. Yeah. So if I'm analysing that, I could go, wow, I actually always want AJ to come in and protect me when I feel afraid in instances with men. But I know from God's perspective that actually that fear's within me and nothing he does is actually going to alleviate in the long term.
0: No.
1: So my
0: the only thing that's going to correct it with the men is for you to get rid of that fear because then you'll stop attracting these men.
1: Yes. So my feeling that it's love that would motivate you to do that, I can then go, oh, hang on, my concept of love is flawed here.
0: Exactly.
1: Yeah.
0: And so this requires quite a lot of self-reflection, which the majority of people in relationships do not actually have.
1: No. Yeah.
0: Most people in relationships are very selfish or self-focused. We're only asking the questions from our own perspective. We're not even asking them from God's perspective of what is love or truth. We're just asking them from our own perspective of what do I want? Basically, that's most people have in their relationship. This is why most relationships on earth are very bad. This is why most relationships on earth, you know, are never happy. Because we're constantly being selfish and then hoping that it works out. The only time you being selfish is going to work out is if you have somebody who's willing to accede or agree with all of your selfishness.
1: Yes.
0: Now, they're not going to love you if they do that. Because they're not loving you. You're not loving you being selfish.
1: Yes.
0: So they're not loving you, assisting you to be selfish either. And if you think they are, then you're in delusion land, actually. And you're never going to have a very good relationship in the long run. And you might think the relationship has lasted 70 years. You might still be married 70 years later, on earth even, you know, you're both 90 or something, and think this is a wonderful relationship, and it's not.
1: Mm-mm.
0: It's not a wonderful relationship. When you pass in the spirit world, the possibility is both of you will pass into the hells.
1: Yeah.
0: Right? Because you both have a highly distorted viewpoint
1: of what love
0: of
1: is.
0: What love is.
1: And I suppose one of the most I think damaging, widely held perceptions upon the earth of what love would do is, and it relates very much to the Christian viewpoint of your death, is that love would sacrifice.
0: I don't even feel it relates to the Christian viewpoint of my death. I feel this viewpoint, that love is sacrifice, created the Christian viewpoint of my death.
1: Right.
0: In other words, the Christian viewpoint of my death was a religion created around this concept that sacrifice is love.
1: Is love.
0: And it's not.
1: It continues to promote it and glorify it to the point that I find it quite sickening.
0: It is.
1: They glorify your death as proof of love and that all of us must be sacrificial in our personal, intimate relationships in order to prove our love or demonstrate our love.
0: Yeah. And yet if we look at how God loves, God never sacrifices herself ever.
1: Or truth. Or love.
0: Or principles.
1: Yes.
0: Anything ever.
1: Yeah.
0: Ever. You try and have a relationship with God and ask God to sacrifice principles, truth, love.
1: Laws.
0: Never going to happen.
1: No.
0: Never going to happen. The only person that's going to be dissatisfied in a relationship is you. Because yeah. God will go, you're not requesting this of me, eh?
1: Yeah.
0: Like, surely you don't believe that I'm going to compromise on these issues that are universal in nature.
1: And support the running of our entire universe.
0: Exactly.
1: Yeah.
0: And yet, even whole religions have been created around the concepts of sacrifice means love.
1: Yeah.
0: Sacrifice doesn't mean love, it means sacrifice. It can mean love under certain circumstances, but not when it's demanded or expected or any of these other places.
1: Yes, and that's true, isn't it? That love at times will motivate us to do something that might be viewed as a sacrifice.
0: But we won't see it.
1: We don't feel it like
0: such.
1: A sacrifice because we desire it.
0: Exactly.
1: Love causes us to want to do that thing.
0: Yeah.
1: And
0: so we might, in a desire to help somebody, we might rush into a situation that causes our own death.
1: Yeah.
0: And other people might see that as a sacrifice, but we won't actually see it as a sacrifice. We will just see it as, I had enough love for that person to not even be concerned about my own welfare. I just wanted to help that person get out. Now, of course, if I had love for my own welfare as well, I might want to have tried to have done it a different way.
1: Yeah.
0: But when my love is completed, I may still do something that results in my own death for the sake of love, but it won't be because I view it as a sacrifice.
1: Exactly. And it's very similar, like, even on a micro level, like when I have dinner and I can see one of them is, like, awesome and the other one's, it's average, I might want, like, my love for you says, I want to give him the awesome one. I don't feel like, oh, no, if I love him, I've got to sacrifice my real feelings. And because it's really about sacrificing our real desires, isn't it?
0: Yeah.
1: That people see as a good thing. When actually, when we really love, our desire is to... So we're not sacrificing any desire. We're living in our desire.
0: Exactly.
1: But people can view it as a sacrifice externally.
0: Yeah. And when you ask me, what meal do I want? My most common answer is, darling, what do you want to make? Because I view everything you do as a gift.
1: Yes.
0: You know, and if you're the one making the meal tonight, I view what you're making as a gift. So you choose what you desire to make.
1: Yeah.
0: To me, you know, that is something that I will enjoy, you know, because it would be terrible for me to go, oh, well, I would like that, but it's going to require 3 hours of effort of your time that I can feel you don't want to engage. Do you know what I mean? So, again, I would be sensitive...
1: Certainly.
0: To the feelings of the other person as to how much they are sacrificing themselves. Yep. Remember, every time we betray ourselves, we're not loving anymore.
1: Yeah.
0: You know?
1: Yeah.
0: And that's different. So betrayal and sacrifice, I believe, are different things in some ways. Like, I sort of see this concept of sacrifice is more a concept of expecting betrayal. They're expecting a person to betray their own desires. In other words, not honour or fulfil their own desires in doing something for them. And they view that as love.
1: Mm-hmm.
0: I don't see that as love at all. Now, if I am willing to sacrifice my own desires for a higher desire that I have, which results in something for you, then I see that as love.
1: And that's not a painful choice.
0: Not a painful choice at all.
1: No. If it is a painful choice, then there's an error within me that needs healing and I'd be betraying myself by...
0: Exactly. If it is a painful choice, then already it's out of harmony with love.
1: Yeah.
0: No matter whether it's in harmony with God or not, I'm out of harmony with the love of myself.
1: Yeah.
0: So I need to learn to, if I'm going to make choices that are out of harmony with God's love, then I need to look at that. But if I'm going to make choices that are out of harmony with how I feel, I need to look at that.
1: Yeah.
0: When the two of those agree, now I know my love is the same as God's.
1: Yeah.
0: When the two of those disagree, I know that I need to correct something that's unloving within myself.
1: Yeah.
0: But either way, I need to see. Because if I can't see what I'm doing, I will never change what I'm doing if I need to change it.
1: Yeah.
0: Yeah.
1: And I suppose that's what you were saying earlier, that a lot of us are in relationships where it's just one big roller coaster and feeling relieved and then feeling upset and then wanting and then controlling and then giving up and then starting again and like, oh, and all... These six questions that we've basically asked in the last two sessions, so the two primary questions,
0: yes,
1: what would love do,
0: yeah,
1: and do I want to love,
0: yes,
1: and then these four supplementary questions that we've just discussed in this session,
0: yep.
1: they really give people sort of a roadmap to begin, don't
0: yeah,
1: they?
0: They do.
1: To actually begin self-reflection, emotional healing.
0: And begin a truly loving relationship yeah. with their partner.
1: Yeah.
0: Yeah. Now, there's questions we haven't answered that we were intending to answer in this session, mm-hmm. which we'll put onto the next session. And they are questions about when would a relationship break up, you know, what about soulmate issues, what about the fact that each party in the relationship is imperfect and how do you make allowances for imperfection? And all of these kind of questions we also need to address, which we'll address in our next session.
1: Great.
0: Yeah, so thanks for your time, baby,
1: Thank you,
0: today.
1: Darling.
0: And thanks for Lena and Igor who are filming for us today as well. Thanks, guys.

Well, how are all of you feeling today? Challenged. Glad to be here, some of you? Yeah. What I feel from many of you is that there's a real struggle still with emotions, right? And sometimes getting into the emotions, sometimes into the anger, sometimes into the fear is happening. Before I get going, could someone just maybe open one of those side doors just to indicate to people that they can walk in through the side? All right, well, I thought I'd first tell you how I'm feeling. I'm feeling really terrible today, actually. I really wanted today to be a really a good session for everyone, because it's probably, of all the subjects that I could speak of, today, the subject today is one of the most important subjects in terms of your own progression with God. And the subject today, by the way, is relationship with God. And I'm focusing on the area of the relationship with God called humility. And it's one of the big three things in terms of your progression, humility. It's one of the three big things. Remember, the first thing is divine love. The next one is divine truth. And then the third one that we always look at is humility. And so it's one of the three big issues that you need to face in your own life if you want to come to God. And because of that, I wanted to present it in a nice flowing and easy flowing manner and everything else. And myself and Mary have had so many emotions come up this week. And I've gone through so many emotions the last few days. And I've gone into this little childlike, hurt childlike state that I'm still in. So I'm finding it very hard to even feel what the subject's all about and all those kind of things. And so I don't know how today's presentation is going to go, to be frank with you. I hope that somehow we'll work the way through it and hopefully some of God's truth can flow as it normally does, but I can't promise that today. And fortunately, I've typed up an outline of this, what was meant to be done today, and it's downloadable on the internet. So if you want to know what I should have said today, then you can go then you can go and download that, right? When I get into this state, usually what I do is I stay home. But staying home means cancelling the session, and cancelling the session usually means like a few hundred people who have made plans get all their plans harmed. So I we were down here already before this emotion came up for me. It came up yesterday, and we were already down in Brisbane. And by the way, we were down there seeing 2012. Anybody seen that yet? All right, quite a few. Yeah. Interesting, don't you think? So obviously a movie like that is going to bring up all sorts of different subjects for you in terms of triggers, emotional triggers. So a few weeks ago we said, how are you going with your fear? How's everyone doing with that? Like starting to focus on dealing with some of those fears, or you're still confronting them? What fear? And I go, I haven't got any fear. Yeah. And so hopefully what tomorrow's subject will be focusing a little more on how to help you with your fears. So tomorrow's subject is fears, emotions, and false beliefs. And what I want to do tomorrow is demonstrate the linkage that we have inside of us, in our soul, between the false belief that we actually hold on to and the emotional reason why we hold on to it. And so hopefully it will help you actually identify some of your fears. If you're struggling to identify your fears, all you need to do is look at your false beliefs and you'll soon find your fears. And so it's a way of discovering some of your fears and working your way through them. So that'll be tomorrow. But today's subject, as I said, is relationship with God, humility. So what I'd like to do first is just have a few reminders about how God's love flows into your soul. So you remember how God's love flows? So here's God, right? Here's your soul. Your little soul's getting round now. It's not the oblong shape anymore. The soul. That's me.
That's my true self. All right. So how does God's love flow into our soul again? It's through this connector that happens, isn't it? So that connector is called the Holy Spirit. Now that connector, if you're a spirit, you see that connector. That connector is like an energetic connection between God and yourself. And it's a conduit. It's not a person. It's a conduit for love. And so when that connection occurs, the divine love, God's love, can flow through to your soul. But there are three primary requisites of the divine love flowing into your soul. What are they? For what? Okay, so first thing is a longing or a desire for God's love. Now, many of us have not too much trouble with that concept, that we need to long for divine love to receive it. And a lot of people, though, have this assumption that they're receiving it even though they're not longing for it. And that's not a truth. But once we start understanding the importance of longing for love, like inside of us, and when you think about it, it's a bit like a relationship, isn't it? Whenever you, in a relationship, if you long for the other person's love, don't you? You long for them to love you when you're in that relationship, and you long to give them your love. So there's a common thing that gets set up in terms of desire. So most of us have not too much trouble with that, longing for divine love, with the exception of those of us who have a bit of or a lot of unworthiness to deal with. Then obviously we feel unworthy to long for love, and then that's one of the impediments that we have in that level. The second thing, though, is what? Longing for divine truth, right? Now that's a lot more difficult for most people. Longing for God's truth. Now, why is that so difficult? Because most of the time, we are heavily emotionally invested in our own error. In other words, we want to believe that our error is true. So we're heavily emotionally invested. When we're heavily emotionally invested, what do we finish up doing? We start disallowing truth from entering our soul. And tomorrow we'll talk about that, how we go through this process of stopping truth from entering our soul. We also, whenever I've had a talk about divine truth and the qualities of divine truth, many of you have become very, very upset with the talk. And I don't know if you've noticed that. Whenever we start talking about the importance of truth in your life, right across the board, what happens is many of us get really upset and angry. Now, that's a very good indication that we're still not understanding the aspects of divine truth, the importance of actually seeking truth. So you can see here that we're having a longing or a desire for God's love. Here we're having a longing or a seeking for divine truth. We want to know what God's truth is, no matter how much our life is going to change. Even if every single person in our life leaves our life, we will still have a longing for God's truth. Because when we have a longing for God, our longing for God finishes up taking us over in a way. And what it happens is that this desire that we have within our soul takes us over so much that it's the most important thing in our life. And I'm not talking about a religious thing here. I'm talking about a personal relationship with God. That becomes the most important thing in my life. And I am perfectly okay with losing every friend, every family member, my job, my home, everything, just for that relationship. That's how much desire we need to have for truth. Now, the truth is that oftentimes we don't lose those things. It just depends on our law of attraction and what kind of emotions we have to work through as to what we lose. But in the end, we may have to lose those things because other people around us may judge us, criticize us, condemn us for what we do and all those kind of things. And many of you have already seen that happening in your own life, haven't you? Where, you know, somebody says, oh, you know, this is all getting to look like a cult and whatever else. And then
what happens then is then you start feeling doubts and all these different things start coming up for you, and then you start reconnecting with God, because this is what it's about. It's not about you and me connecting together, although that's part of what will happen, but it's actually about God connecting with you and you connecting with God directly without anybody else being around. That's what it's about. And longing for divine truth is a very essential part of that. But the third part is the part that everyone finds the most difficult, and that is humility. So many of us will come to admit to ourselves, yes, obviously God does love, and God therefore must have the highest amount of love, logically speaking. Even if we look at intellectually, God must have the highest amount of love. If all love came from God, then and it doesn't matter how much love I have, it's going to be a subset of what God had. And if we add us all together, no matter how much love we can generate all together, we're still going to have less love than what God has, because God's infinite in love. So therefore, we have no trouble with the love part generally. Often we start having trouble with the truth part, because we want our truth to be divine truth. We want God to come to our point of view. Can you see that happening sometimes in your life? How many times have you been angry so far with God on this path? Now, if you're honest with yourself, and if you deal with some of your emotions, you'll find that you've been angry with God quite a lot, right? Because you think, because quite often what we're doing is we're saying, why has God made it so hard, is one of the questions that we have, right? Well, the truth is God never made it hard at all. God made it simple. A child can do this. By the time we get to an adult, we're finding it hard, because we've lost all of those skills of the child, which is to feel its emotion as it goes, to automatically be humble about truth. A child comes along and says to you, Daddy or Mummy, how did the stars get created? And you look up the heavens and you can say, well, you know, there was a great big animal, you know, dragon a long time ago. And what he did is he dropped a heap of, you know, he had a heap of fire coming out of his mouth, and he dropped a heap of fireballs and they became the stars. Now, your child would believe that at that point. Why? Because the child is so humble that it doesn't question what it's getting at. Now, later in its life, it will look back on that and say, well, that's obviously not right. Dad or Mum had problems with that one. But initially, they believe pretty much anything is coming to them. Now, the beauty of that from God's perspective is God is always going to give us truth. So if we're in a child state and we're emotionally open and accepting, divine truth is just going to flow into us like a pipe, you know, pumping out water. That's how it's going to be when we're little. But by the time we're grown up, what's happened? We've all become jaded. We've all become like feeling very much like, you know, you can't trust anything on this planet. You can't trust anybody's motives. You can't trust what anybody's going to do with the truth that I tell them about me, and so on, right? And we become so mistrusting that we can't accept any truth, actually. And because these emotions, all these emotions inside of us are blocking the truth from coming into my life emotionally. The way to open all that up is humility. And that's why humility is so important. Now, what have I been defining as humility to you? So sincere and passionate desire and longing to experience all of your own emotions, no matter whether they are painful or pleasurable. Now, you know, when it comes to the pleasurable ones, many of us have no troubles with those, right? But when it comes to the painful ones, now most of us are having a lot of difficulty. So that's one of the things. That's one aspect of humility. Now, I've been saying that to you because that is probably the most important aspect of humility. But today what I'd like to do is discuss with you other aspects of humility as well. The second one I'd like to discuss with you is humility is seeing yourself as God sees you. Right? And I'd put in brackets, warts and all. Right? So quite often when we go up and look in a mirror, and historically, of course, like if you're a lady, you might go up and look in a mirror and see a few blemishes, and what do you finish up doing with them if you're going out to dinner or something?
You know, you paint them over, don't you? Like many times. And this is what we're so used to doing in our personal life. We're so used to painting over our blemishes so nobody else can see them. We sort of hold them really tight to us. And in fact, in the end, we don't even want to see them. And so we finish up living a life where not even we ourselves are seeing our own blemishes. Now, if we want to become close to God, and this aspect of humility is this aspect of actually seeing ourselves as God sees us, then I'm going to have to see everything that God sees. Now, frankly, there's a whole lot of very truthful and pure things that God sees within your soul. And by the way, that's even in the worst of what we would call evil souls, right? Of all the people who are evil, even God can still see the parts that God created in their soul. Often we can't, can we? You look at a murderer who's just murdered and raped 25 people. Like, how many of you ladies would have difficulty looking at that person's soul and actually having something in them that that you might find attractive? That'd be fairly hard, wouldn't it? And even for the men, it would be hard too. But the issue often is that we are so focused on what's external and so focused on the actions of a person that we can't see the good inside of a person many times, particularly if that person has personally harmed us in their own life. Right? But then there's this other aspect, and that is seeing all the warts, you know, seeing all the ugly bits of ourselves. God sees them too. Now, to God, they are not really a part of yourself. Does that make sense? So all these good bits that God can see, God knows God created them, and God created them as a permanent part of yourself that you can grow through your own desire. But all of these, let's define them as bad bits that we judge as bad bits inside of ourselves, this whole group of bad bits. What happens with those is God sees them, and God knows that one day you won't have them. One day, and by the way, it doesn't matter whether you're on the divine love path or not, one day you won't have them. The day will depend on your longing and desire. The day, in terms of how long in the future that is going to be, will be totally dependent upon how much you desire that state to be. So if I don't desire it at all and I take no notice at all about my soul and I take no notice about what's going on in my life and I don't take any notice of my law of attraction, I might take thousands of years to get to that point where those, what we would call evil or badness within us, is all gone. But if I have a really strong longing and desire to be my pristine self, and I have a really strong longing and desire for God's love and a really strong longing and desire for God's truth, and when I say really strong, I'm saying it's going to be the thing that is the most important thing in your life. Once that happens, very rapidly you can get to a point where none of those, that damage that has happened to your soul, is there inside of it anymore. But the way to get there is via this quality of humility. Does that make sense? Now, every time we have a tendency to look at ourselves, we either do one of two things generally. What we do generally is we either start to judge ourselves very negatively, which is actually going to be quite damaging to us in our own progression towards God. Or we judge ourselves as if we've got no problems. And that also is going to be very damaging in our relationship with God. Can you see? We go from one polar opposites, really, one to the other, don't we? We swing around from one place to the other place when it comes to humility. And to be frank with you, judging yourself really as really bad is just as much of a lack of humility as judging yourself as if you're really good with no problems is. Does that make sense? Can you see why? Because both are not God's, what God sees in you.
And if we look at the point of view of the second point that I'm raising, which is the point of humility being that God sees us completely as we are, and we need to come and see ourselves the same way that God sees us, if I can keep that in mind, then that's going to help me a lot to become humble. Now, what's another definition of humility? Is it humiliation? No. So a lot of times when we hear the word humility, we have these negative connotations to it because we think it means that we're going to be degraded. But God doesn't want to degrade you. God wants you to be the best you can be. Also, humility isn't sort of like a false thing, like a false representation of how I really am. In the first century, you used to be walking down the street, right? And on the corner, there'd be a Pharisee. And he'd be kneeling on the ground, tears rolling down his face, with his eyes directed heavenward, praying to God out loud so that everyone could hear him on the street corner. That's what they used to do. And everyone used to, like, honour them as a result of that. Now, that's what I call a false humility, where we're trying to make out that we're humble when really we're not. Does that make sense? And we're doing it for some other reason. In the Pharisees' cases, what they were doing it for was for glory. They wanted other people to look up to them, and they thought this was one way they could achieve it. Now, when you reflect that today, to today, many of us do the same when you think about it. How many things do we do because somebody else will think we're good doing it? Right? We've got to give up all of that as well if we're humble. We'll give up all of that. We'll give up defining ourselves through other people's eyes. So in the end, when you progress on the divine love path, you may finish up having no friends for a period of time. Trust me, it won't be a very long period, but you will have it, right? Now, why was that happen? Because all of the old friends don't get you anymore, right? They're saying, what are you talking about? You want to connect to God? God doesn't even exist. What are you trying to do? You know, like, what was that book we read about recently? Richard Dawkins' book, The God Delusion? God doesn't exist. God is a delusion of your own mind. So you get a lot of your friends saying that, right? Or you get a lot of your friends projecting it, you know, at you that you should be part of their religion or their faith or whatever it is. And so you get this interaction that sets up of emotions where you get condemned for the path you take. So that might happen for a period of time. And are you prepared for that? If you're humble, you are prepared emotionally to experience everything. And that, if that means experiencing what it feels like to have no friends, that's one of the things you'll be humble enough to experience. And then you have your family coming along, right? Now, it's great when your family's on the same path as you, but often that doesn't happen at all, right? Often what happens is the first member of the family has the most difficult time, whoever discovers the divine love path. So what happens when the first member of a family discovers it? Everyone in the family, you know, they get out all the literature about cults, you know, and they hammer you with that. And then they get all the literature about, you know, emotions and intellect, and then they hammer you with that. And then they get all the literature out, and you've got a lovely library in the end of all of these different fears that you can deal with. But the truth is that most of the time, all they're trying to do is keep you in the same emotional space that you've always been in. Now, on the divine love path, you are an ever

0: when change has occurred. Now, your soul on the divine love path is going to be an ever expanding emotional capacity. Matt, do you want to, if we have a question just behind?
1: How you going? Sorry, I missed you yesterday. I just wonder why your family members can put out so much resistance to you changing, even if you're looking better and so on.
0: Where did all of your emotions that you're dealing with come from? Yeah, from mostly your environment, and your environment is mostly your family. So whenever they see you make a change, there's a feeling change inside of you, right? And as soon as that feeling change happens, your family feels that change. You don't have to say a word. They're now feeling something different from you. They're now no longer feeling you're the same Matt. And how many of you have had that said to you? You're not the same person anymore. Well, lots of you, yeah. Isn't that wonderful? Right? But for some reason, when it comes to your family, it's not wonderful, is it? Like, the reason why is because your family have the emotional set. They have a certain emotional set. That's your environment. And you grew up in that environment. And now somebody who grew up in that environment is challenging that environment. Of course, the first person who does it is going to get the most pressure. And that's what happens. The first person in any family who's doing on the divine love path gets the most pressure to get off it. Now, of course, after a while, you may work through different emotions, and then they may notice, wow, you're actually happier now. Many of you don't feel this is possible still, do you? Because you're still miserable, right? But anyway, many of you feel you'll get to a point where they're happier now, where they'll notice changes in you. They'll notice even changes like, oh, you no longer, your law of attraction is changing, for example. You know, all of a sudden, things that you weren't doing before seem to be rapidly changing now in your life. And they'll notice that. And then what will happen is they'll start asking questions. But up until that point, they hammer you to bits. Like, that's what it feels like. And we need to be humble enough to take it in the end. Dennis?
2: When my sister writes to me, she always asks me if I'm better now.
0: Yeah. How many of you, once you started connecting with some of these emotions inside of you, let's face it, have been there all your life, right? How many of you now get these condescending comments given to you, like, are you better now? Oh, are you still doing that? Are you still feeling that? My mother says that to me quite, although she stopped recently, very recently, doing that to me. She's saying, oh, how's your emotional processing going? That's what she says now. What she said before was, I don't see how this is helping you at all. I don't see. Well, of course you don't see because you don't see me. But anyway. but the truth is, they don't notice until you're well and truly on your way. And in fact, many of you will not get to the place where you're relatively happy for some time after you start. Now, the reason why that is because starting is the hardest. And in starting, what's happening is we're chipping away at all of our emotional blockages. Right? And some of our emotional blockages are intense, like really huge, that we don't even notice. But they're really big emotional blockages within us. And what we need to do is allow ourselves to chip away at these emotional blockages. And our emotional blockages are this castle that prevent us from being humble, prevent us from feeling all of our emotions as they occur. Now, as we're chipping away at this castle, we're really chipping away at my family's castle. Now, families are not too impressed with that because they've spent years, generations, in fact, developing that castle, right? Whatever the castle is. And so when we start chipping away at it, it's like we're committing the worst crime possible against the family. And so that's why we get a lot of attack, generally, and a lot of pressure to give it up. And the pressure always comes the most when you are potentially in the most doubt, which is always in the beginning of anything, isn't it? So if you start playing a piano, let's say you've never played the piano before and you start playing, the first time you start playing, it's like ding, ding, ding, ding. Like, you know, it's really quite basic, isn't it? And you

0: trying to read the music and know where the note is on the piano keyboard. Now, if someone comes along right then and there and says to you, you know, you're really useless at that, aren't you? You're always going to be useless at that. Don't you think that you should give it up now? All right? Now, that's the worst possible time to say that, isn't it? Because you've just have a fledgling desire that's just beginning, and then you get all this pressure, and the emotional pressure often is so great and connects with certain emotions within us of unworthiness or that I'm never going to be able to get it or these other emotions that are within us. And so what happens then? We just give up then and there. That's what happens on the divine love path for many as well. So there's literally thousands and thousands and thousands and thousands of people on earth right at this moment who have received information about the divine love path. But there's not thousands of people who are doing it. And why is that? Because many of them had that initial honeymoon period, you know, the first 4 weeks where everything sounds really good. Remember that period? For many of you, you remember that? That was way back then. Remember that? And then there's this period where we're chipping away at the emotional blockages, coming up, remember, to that cliff point, you know, the point of jumping off into God-reliance, right? Now, that's a pretty stressful period. Not only is it a stressful period, it's the time when my humility is going to be tested to the max. It's the time when my desire for truth is going to be tested to the max. Right? Once I get over that period and into, you know, fall into God-reliance, right? Once I'm into that space, what happens then? What happens then is I start enjoying the process. So if you're not yet really enjoying the process, then that's telling you where you are in the process, if that makes sense. All right? Now, when we step into full humility, that's also the time when you'll step into really starting to enjoy the process, having a real strong longing for truth. See, quite often some people come up and talk to me and they say, oh, AJ, I've got this particular problem. Could you tell me a bit about it? So I tell them a bit about it. You know, many of this has happened to you. So, and then there's initial reactions. No, I don't agree with that. That's not true. Like, how dare he say that? Like, I get over the next week usually a few emails from you. Right? This has happened for many of you. A few emails, you know. I didn't agree with that. That was wrong. I don't see how you could say that. And then I say a few things back or whatever. But can you see how initially it's very, very hard for us to just accept like a child what's being said to us and then allow the emotion that gets triggered by what's being said to us to come up. And instead what we want to do most of the time is we want to fight the process. So today what we want to do is talk a lot more about this humility. It is the single most important quality, aside from longing for God's love and truth, it is the single most important quality you will need on your own progression. Humility. So, you know, we can have all these fascinating conversations about spirits and how they interact with you, and we can even do some mediumship, and isn't it wonderful? We can even do, like, all these different laws, and some of the laws are really, you know, really, like, quite fascinating to find out about, and we can discuss about all of those things, and we can talk to all these different people about it, these wonderful metaphysical things that occur. But to be frank, all of those things mean nothing except for when compared to these three things. And humility is where you are blocking God. Here is where you're desiring God, firstly her love, and secondly her truth. But the lack of humility is where we're blocking God. And it's that area that we have the most difficulty with. All right. So let's focus. It's a new whiteboard, so it's going to take a little while to get into. They always have a film over them that's hard to rub off. So let's focus on this humility. Okay. So the first thing we need to remember about humility is it is a passionate desire and longing to feel and experience all of my own emotions. So what questions can I ask myself about that? Whenever I get an emotion triggered inside of me, what do I do with it? Do I, firstly, project it at somebody else? Do you know what I mean by that? So let's say something comes up in me. I get hurt by somebody. Hurt could even be by me. Like, you get hurt by me. You feel hurt from what I've said or done. Right? What do I do with that? Well, what I will do is, if I'm not humble, is I'll instantly get angry with the person. So that's a good indicator. How often am I angry? If I'm angry quite a lot, then that's a good indicator that I'm yet to actually fully choose to be humble. Now, I'm not saying to not feel the anger, because you do need to feel the anger. So please don't think that I'm saying if you're angry, you're bad or naughty. What I'm saying is anger is an indication that I'm not being humble. Now, to be frank with you, anger with God is the biggest indication that you're not being humble. All right? So you know those times when we have a good yell session at God, you know, like that we're sick of one of God's laws, let's say the law of attraction, and we just we totally don't want that law at all. Why did he create that law? It's cruel, it's bad, it's this, it's that, and we go on and on and on about it. And what we're really doing is just yelling at God, and we want God to change her plans. And do you think God's going to do that? Like, well, God hasn't for a long time, so I don't think God's going to. And particularly for you, if she's got to change it for you, then that means she's got to change it for everybody. And that's not going to be very helpful for your long-term development. So a lot of times we have a lot of anger and rage. So let's look at anger. Anger is annoyance, slight frustration, irritation, then it goes into anger, then it goes into rage, and then it goes into hatred. So what would you define hatred to be? For me, hatred is when you desire to destroy something. Right? So it could be a person, or it could be a thing even, but that's hatred. So anger has this huge slice of emotions involved with it. But all of those emotions are indicating that we're not actually being humble in our relationship with God. So if you find yourself frequently getting upset or annoyed with others, then that's a very good indication that you are not being humble. You are not owning your own emotional feelings, your real core emotional feelings. Now, some of the core feelings are, like, very difficult to feel, aren't they? Like, for instance, if you have been hurt when you're a little child and abused, and you don't understand why you've been abused or hurt, then that's going to be a hard emotion, isn't it, to work your way through. There's also some emotions like most of us have grown up in our family castle believing that the family loves us. Right? Trust me, you'll really see when somebody loves you if you don't do what they want. Then you'll really see if they love you. And the majority of times what happens in that situation for us, they get angry with us when we don't do what they want. That's an indication that they don't love us, by the way. Right? See, a lot of times what we're doing is we're telling ourselves these messages about love that we want to believe so that we don't have to feel what it feels like to feel the opposite thing. And this is one of the things we do with the lack of humility. In other words, I don't want to feel that mum and dad didn't love me, and so what I do is I construct this whole world where I believe they loved me. And if somebody says, and you hear it all the time. I was talking with Anna this morning, and Anna, you actually said something to me in this interaction that we had where you were trying to make me believe that Mary's parents were loving Mary, even though, or Mary's brother was loving Mary even though he was in a rage with her. And the truth is he doesn't in that state. You see, it's like, but we're told the family truth, not God's truth. We're told the family truth. And family truth is the family always is going to care for you, always is going to love you, always is going to stick by you as long as you toe the line. Right? That's the family truth. The God's truth is, I'm going to stick by you. This is God speaking to you now. I'm going to stick by you no matter what you choose. That's God's truth. You can even choose to hate my guts. This is God's truth. But I will still love you. That's God's truth. Right? You might not feel my love in a state of hatred, but God will still love you in that state. Right? And does God get angry with you? Well, most of us believe he does. You see, because all of our life we grew up with our family getting angry with me whenever I did anything that was outside of their boundaries. And so I grow up feeling from these two parents that love is punishment, love is anger, love is rage, love is... I have all these definitions of what love is inside of me, and so I then attribute all of them to God, right? But all of those things are caused by me being humble. Because if I was humble, I would go into my emotion. When you were 3 or 4 or 5 and you got a belting, in that moment, did you feel loved? Mum said, like Mum or Dad is there saying, the Bible says I've got to, you know, spoil, what is it? Spare the rod, spoil the child. That's right. Well, terrible that I've forgotten those things. And so what do? They're smacking you and saying, I don't really want to do this to you. But God says, I've got to. What are you just getting told? God's a punishing God who's going to inflict pain on you whenever you get anything wrong. This is why many of you are so afraid to progress. Because you're so afraid of doing anything wrong. Does that make sense? Because what happened when you were a child, whenever you did anything wrong? You got pain. So now you have mistake, pain. Mistakes equal pain. So what about any of us finish up doing then? We don't want to make mistakes, do we? Because we know there's going to be pain. So we do one of two things. One of the first things we do is we give up doing anything. So in other words, we don't take any responsibility for anything in our life because if I get it wrong, then someone's going to punish me for it. Right? Or I just go and do my own thing and blow the consequences, which is also not a very, very loving, self-loving thing to do. Because there is always consequences with God's laws too. So we finish up through this aspect of not feeling the truth. The truth of that particular example that I gave is Mum and Dad were not loving me when they were punishing me or getting angry with me or in a rage with me or any of those other states. And by the way, every time you as a parent, right now if you're a parent, are doing those things, you are not loving your child. And you see, this is one of the reasons why we get resistive with humility too. Because we recognise that, oh, what I'm crying about with my mum and dad, I've done hundreds of times with my own child. Right? And so we don't want to come face to face with the personal feelings about how we've damaged others. And so what we then do is maintain the fiction that what we're doing is loving when it's actually not. Can you see that? Instead, it would be better for us to face the fact that what I'm doing is not loving and what my mum and dad is doing is not loving and the generations before them, what they did, weren't loving, and we've all got to grow up and start to be loving. That would be a more powerful thing to do. But we often don't do that. So anger is a really good indication that we're really folding down and shutting down our connection with God. You see, when we're humble, we don't get into anger very much, if at all. When you're at one with God, you won't even get into anger at all. But before you're at one with God, if you get angry frequently, it means that you are still in a state of resistance. Right? And instead of focusing on and trying to punish yourself, which is actually worse, it's going to make the situation worse, it's far better to talk to God about why you're so resistant. And remember we said the other week that anger is always covering over fear. So there's some fears that you are not facing when you're in an angry state, and you need to start talking or looking at them. All right, so for any of you who feel that you don't have fears, do you have anger? Well, if you have anger, then that indicates you actually have quite a lot of fears, but you're just covering them over with anger. You see? Okay. Yes, Carol. Right up.
1: Is it possible that there's another step to that, that some people feel so unworthy that they can't even get to the anger stage?
0: Yes, that is a potential issue, in that a lot of us actually don't allow anger because we feel so unworthy to even have anger. So, and I've personally been in that state, Carol, so where I've had so much unworthiness, somebody treats me badly and I just think that that's what I deserved. So I didn't even get angry. But that's still a self-delusion, and it's also a denial of the truth inside of yourself. So what I had to do myself is go into the pain of getting treated in that way and allow myself to feel the hurt. Many times what we do is somebody treats us badly. What we do instead is we justify their treatment of us. So, they treated me badly because I did the wrong thing. Or they treated me badly because I confronted them with truth. Or they treated me badly because whatever. And as soon as we do that, we're actually getting out of the emotion that we feel, which is a hurt emotion inside of ourselves. Does that make sense? Yep. And Kim, thanks.
2: I'm just thinking of judgment, being judgmental.
0: Yep.
2: And wondering if being judgmental is, in a sense, a projection and an avoidance because of the feelings we have when we're humble, or it's a scapegoat. It's in effect a projection outwards.
0: I'm going to actually
2: an opposite of humility.
0: Yep, it is the opposite of humility. But we have to define judgment in its proper term as well, because a lot of people say judgment is one thing. A lot of people say that telling the truth to somebody is a judgment, for example, and that's not. That's actually an act of love, and that's not a judgment. The judgment is, and we talk about this later in the outline, actually. But the judgment is an emotion projected at the person that they're lower than ourselves, or an emotion projected at ourselves that we're the lower than someone else, if that makes sense. So we can be self-judgmental or we can be judgmental of others, and both of those are avoidance of really, really deep emotional pain in both cases.
2: And both of those can exist in the same person.
0: At the same time,
2: at the same, yeah.
0: On different subjects or even on the same subject sometimes.
2: Mm.
0: Yeah, dead right. And in fact, many times we judge in others as lower than us when in reality we have exactly that emotion within ourselves. Many of you have seen the movie American Beauty? Do you remember the Kevin Spacey character? I forget his name now. In the movie. But remember he was working out, and his next-door neighbour was a male. You remember the next-door neighbour? The next-door neighbour was a male who had homophobic tendencies. Do you remember that? And the whole sequence of events that occurred through the movie were actually about that man's judgment of his own condition then being projected on others. Yeah. And that's what happens with judgment a lot. But judgment is certainly a lack of humility. In fact, I'll be giving a 4-hour talk on judgment coming up in the future, because it is such a terrible emotion to actually dump on other people, and it's also a terrible emotion to dump on yourself. It actually doubles up all of your own personal processing. So it actually makes every single personal emotion that you're going to need to work through twice as hard. But it also does the same when you do it to others. It actually creates more of a burden or baggage on the other person about them dealing with their emotion. So, for instance, if you come up and said to me, quite a number of you, by the way, have come up and said this, when I was a bit younger, I aborted a child. And you've heard that I've said in one of these sessions that actually doing that is an act of murder, right? Now, that's not a judgment, by the way, my saying that. That's just a statement of truth. But what a lot of people do, they come up to me and they say that, and then they're surprised that I give them a hug and then ask them to deal with what was the emotion. What was the emotion that caused you to do that? Because most people are actually expecting that the statement of truth will then result in a judgment that the person is lesser. Does that make sense? And this is something that we've got to stop doing inside of ourselves. And when we become humble, we will stop doing this. Often what we do is we, inside of ourselves, take a statement of truth, and because of our own suppression of our own emotion, we then judge, we take that statement of truth as if it is a judgment of ourselves. Now, many of you have done that when you first met me, right, about lots of different subjects that I've brought up. And you don't need to do that. You see, truth is just truth. Judgments are to do with now putting yourself or another person as lower than you. And that's actually an untruth, right? So you can say the truth of what happened in your life. You can say, oh, you know, when I was young, I was really promiscuous and I actually took a lot of drugs and I was a prostitute for a while, and then I must have probably had sex with 1,000 people. I don't know. I don't even know how many people. Now, for most people, though, if somebody said that to them, there'd be judgment starting to come from them, right? Right? But they're just stating the truth. And there's just emotions in all of that. And they are just as loved by God as you are, even if you hadn't done any of those things. Right? So why do we judge it? We judge it because of all sorts of emotional things going on within ourselves. And that's what we need to do. If we're humble, we won't get into judgment. Dave, down the front, thanks.
3: If we judge the actions rather than the person, is that any much better?
0: No, it's no better, really. We can state the truth about the actions. Does that make sense? So let's state the truth. If I get angry with you, right, and I start yelling at you, am I being loving to you? So you can say to me, AJ, you're not being loving now. That's the truth. Does that make sense? But if you went down one step further and you said, you're lesser than me, or you had a projection of an emotion saying, yeah, boy, you look at him, he's angry, isn't he an idiot? That kind of thing coming from you, then straight away you're now in judgment of me. And that means that you've just committed a sin, if you like, or a disharmonious action, an action disharmonious with love by being in judgment of me. So it's really important to see that the judgment is actually an emotion towards the person. It's not just a statement of truth. Yeah? So we're allowed to state the truth, and in fact, God desires for us to always state truth. All the time. Now, you notice you get in a lot of trouble when you start doing that, but it's a very important place to be in, is to always state the truth.
4: I'm finding that when you do state truth, even when you're trying not to project judgment, people are feeling judged from what you're saying.
0: Very much so. And that's one of the reasons why we stop saying the truth. But as soon as we stop saying the truth, we actually close down our throat chakra and we'll start causing all sorts of physical harm to our own body. Right? So the way God made your body, even, was that it must say truth. When it gets shut down, either by your own choice or by somebody else's actions, and then you responding to those actions, when it gets shut down, your own body enters a state of harm towards itself when you shut down truth. But you're right. When you say truth to people, most people take it as a judgment. And why is that? Because they have their emotional filter on. Right? Their emotional filter is, like, it might be, you might say to me, oh, you're angry, and I might say, I'm not angry. Right, I've got my emotional filter on in that I'm already denying some stuff within me, right? And I want to stop you from saying, exposing my emotional truth in that state. Does that make sense? And all I'm doing is projecting back at you the anger that you're saying that I don't have, that you're saying I have, and I'm saying I don't have. And in most cases, that's what's happening, is that we often, when we say truth, get a projection back, because the person has entered a state of judgment themselves of that truth. Does that make sense? And this is something that happens very frequently. And it's something, by the way, if you want to live in truth, which remember was the second important thing that we have to do in our relationship with God, if we want to live in truth, we're going to have to weather that storm initially. If we have the mic, because otherwise it doesn't get recorded.
4: So even when you know a person is feeling judged,
0: yes,
4: and you are still sharing that truth with them and saying, well, no, this is how it really is.
0: Yes.
4: We're not actually being unloving.
0: No.
4: By stating that truth, even though they feel you don't love them very much at that moment.
0: Exactly. You are actually being the most loving you could be to them compared to before.
4: Is there anything you can do or say that will alleviate their feeling of being judged?
0: Yes, you can remind them that you love them even though you're stating this truth. And of course, it depends a lot on your feelings and emotions coming from you. So if you're saying a truth to a person and you're really saying it just to make them feel terrible about themselves, are you judging them then? Of course you are. If your purpose is to make the other person feel bad or put them down or be condescending to them or any of those purposes, then you are actually out of harmony with love now and they are going to feel that. But if you have a feeling of love coming towards the person, you can stay then in truth, I love you, but this is an issue. This is an issue for you. And to be frank with you, I would love you to do the same with me when you notice an issue in me. Do you know what I mean? Exactly the same thing. Be truthful. And so once you enter that, and also that, and you continue to treat the person in a loving manner, then of course things change over time. But initially, most people will respond negatively to truth, because they believe they're being judged.
4: Thank you.
5: Hey, what about, can you, like, is there a truth that you can get away with not telling people? Like, do they need to know?
0: This is a common question, right?
5: Like, if it's not going to hurt them, but is that still unharmonious with love? If
0: By
5: you don't
0: the way,
5: let them know
0: not
5: something...
0: telling the truth always hurts somebody.
5: So
0: the way God designed her universe was that when you don't tell the truth, it's always going to hurt somebody. But it hurts them a long time into the future. It doesn't... Does that make sense? Like, when we tell the truth, when we don't tell the truth, we're actually harming every single person around us. And I'm not just saying telling the truth either, by the way. I'm saying when you're not truthful about your emotions with the person, you're actually harming them too.
5: So even if you think that it could be damaging towards you in the
0: Well, that's the reason why we avoid telling the truth.
5: Yeah.
0: And this is the emotion we have within ourselves about truth. We avoid telling truth because we are afraid of what the person will do to us about that truth. Yeah. Nina?
6: So, the comment in the Bible, don't cast pearls amongst swine, was that something you said? And if it was, what's that about?
0: Certainly was something I said. What I was talking about there was a whole different aspect, and that is, let's say you come up and ask me for a truth, right? And your desire at that particular time is that you want to know the truth. Then, of course, it would be right for me to say the truth to you in that perspective, right? Does that make sense? But then if you went away and you then were really angry about that and you got upset about it and you projected all this rage at me about it and you did all those things with that truth, do you think the next time you come up and ask me for some more truth that you're really in a ready place to receive the truth? So if you've gone ahead and just projected huge amounts of rage at me for receiving the truth the first time, and you're still in that state, and you still haven't done anything about that, and you haven't been repentant in your actions towards me, in other words, sorry that you did that with me, then why would I then give you the truth the second time? You need the mic.
6: So in effect, why would you spend the time?
0: Well, I'm now not being loving to myself if I
6: okay.
0: do that.
6: Yep.
0: Does that make sense?
6: Yep.
0: So I will always speak the truth unless it's a situation where speaking it would actually be unloving to myself. Now, you've got to be careful here,
6: yeah.
0: Right? Because when I say speaking it being unloving to myself, I mean, right? Because obviously speaking the truth is always correct. But in this case, what I would say instead is I would say to you, no, you do not want to know the truth about this particular subject. You need to know the truth about repentance. Does that make sense? So I'm still speaking the truth, but not the truth that you want to necessarily hear. So can I illustrate that more, perhaps? Because I can feel a bit of that confusion there.
6: Yeah.
0: So here's a person. This person here, we got two people. This person here is the truth seeker, shall we say. The truth seeker. And this person here is, let's say, the truth giver, shall we? So the truth seeker comes up to the truth giver and asks for some truth. So the truth giver, because the truth seeker wants to know this truth, tells them the truth. Right? Now, this is an emotional transaction, by the way. It's not an intellectual one. So many of you get told truth even when you haven't asked for it yet, but that's because your soul is already asking for it. You follow me? Because these are all soul-based transactions. So the truth seeker has a longing for truth. The truth giver comes along, tells them some truth. If the truth seeker then gets in an uproar about the truth they've just received, what are they doing with the truth they've just received?
6: They're not accepting it.
0: Not accepting it, what else are they doing?
6: They're going into denial of what they're really feeling about their own emotions.
0: Yes, what else? They're judging the truth as
6: bad.
0: As wrong, as bad, right? Now they're actually in a state of what are they now doing? They are
6: resisting.
0: They are rejecting truth now, right? When you get into a state of anger, you are now rejecting truth. And the projection will be at the truth giver. Like, I'm angry with the truth giver because of what he said or she said, right? Now, when this person is in a state of rejecting truth, they then often go through weeks and weeks of, you know, doing this, doing that, going through different emotions, sometimes not. But then they get into usually a state of intellectual denial that they're now in that state of anger. And then they come back wanting to know some more truth. Right? Now, in that state, what's coming from their emotions? They are still in a state of rejecting truth. They are still using their free will. Remember, the soul is about free will. They're using their free will to deny truth. Now, in that state, if you give them more truth, all they're going to do is give you more anger.
6: So also it's unloving to tell the truth to someone who doesn't want it as well. Is that part of that, the meaning
0: of
6: that?
0: This is part of it. If the person is rejecting the truth already, but then saying to you, I want to know more truth, but their actions and their emotions are that they're in a state of anger about the previous truth that they've been delivered, then they no longer want to hear truth anymore. And if I love them, I will honour their free will to not hear truth and point out to them what they're doing instead. So some of you have had that happen in interactions with me where you've come up to me and asked me for something and I've said, actually, you don't want to know. Right? And you say, yes, I do. And I say, no, you don't. Right? Yes, I do. Yes, I do. No, you don't. You don't want to know. Because if you knew, you would get angry. Like, when you did know in the past, you got angry, right? When somebody was told you got angry, so therefore you don't want to know. That's your free will, really. See, a lot of times we go up to ask a person a question, and you know what we really want from them? We really want some commiseration and consolation. That's really what we want. Yes, you're doing fine. Isn't it wonderful? Like, you don't want to hear, no, I'm sorry, I don't agree that you're not that you're doing fine. You don't want to hear that, do you, most of the time? So most of the time, our desire is actually not even humble. So we're going up saying we have a desire for truth, but in reality, all we've got a desire for is to feel good. And we want the other person to tell us, yeah, I feel good from their comment, you know. Now, a person who's living in truth won't do that with you. When you want them to tell you that you're good, they will actually resist telling you, even if they think that you're good, because that would be just feeding your emotional error. Now, when I said casting spells before pearls before swine, what I was talking about was feeding a person's emotional addiction. And you would never do that if you love them. Right? And you will never tell a person more truth when they've just got angry with you for the previous bit of truth that you've given them. Right? And also, with what would happen with the Pharisees is that they'd come up and ask me a question, but they'd ask the question because they wanted to catch me out all the time. Does that make sense? So what's the motive for them asking questions? Isn't it an unloving motive? Right? They have a motive of trying to cause harm to the person they're attacking, you see. So quite often a truth seeker is not actually a truth seeker in reality, but often a pseudo truth seeker, a truth seeker in quotation marks, I would put them. In other words, what they're often doing is they come up under the guise of seeking truth, but in reality they have the desire to put you down or treat you condescendingly or be belittling to you or whatever. Now, a person who's doing that is not seeking truth, and that would also be like casting pearls before swine. You'd have to actually point out to them what they're doing, which, of course, they're probably going to resist. So in the first century, what I would often do is I'd say, I will answer your question as long as you answer first one of my questions. Like one time I remember they come up to ask me about some questions about my personal life, and I told them that I would answer their questions as long as they answered my question. And my question was, how was it that King David called me his Lord? Which was a Bible verse that they knew. And they couldn't answer it one way without getting trapped, and they couldn't answer it another way without getting trapped. So in the end they said, oh, we don't know. And I said, well, I don't know the answer to your questions either. and walked off, right? they knew what I was saying. It was do you understand? Everything's going on at soul level. They knew what I was saying to them. I'm saying to them, actually, you'd just done all that with the wrong motive. And I'm saying to you, I'm not going to engage in you with that wrong motive. Yeah. Yeah. Now, Carol, thanks. And then... Oh, Mary, you wanted to say something to me? No, it's all over now, is it? Sorry about that.
1: Ajay, this is a really interesting point, I think, for a lot of people right now here because, you know, we're in the position to be given this truth and we're on this path, but I would think that I probably speak for a lot of people here, and as much as that we all have friends and family who don't want to be on this path, and you know that I'm pretty game in putting it to people, and I do frequently, and I get a lot of knockbacks, but that's fine. But I still have those people as friends, and I accept that they don't want to know that truth. So, you know, I have friends that tell me stuff like you have just talked about, that they've had abortions and they've been prostitutes and all this. And I recently had this experience, and I said to this person, how do you feel about that? Do you feel like that's okay? And she said, yeah, that's fine. I'm perfectly fine with that. Mm-hmm. So I feel that as a friend, I want to keep her as a friend, and I don't feel that, I mean, and I'm speaking for other people here, I feel that it's okay to have my friend and feel compassion that she feels that way without judging her for that. Is that...
0: Yeah, I mean, but there's a part of it that you're skipping over.
1: Yeah.
0: And that it's, why don't you want to say what God's truth is about the issue?
1: She's clearly told me in the past she doesn't want to know.
0: Okay, so how do you feel about getting shut down about speaking about God's truth?
1: Well, I feel that I'm not ready to wipe all my friends out who are not on this path.
0: I never said for you to wipe out your friends, but it's interesting where you're going with your
1: answer.
0: Yeah,
1: it is.
0: Right?
1: I really want to put this out there because I think there's a lot of us want to ask.
0: Can you weaseling out, Carol?
1: That's all right. Go for it.
0: Go for it. What's going on inside when I ask that question?
1: I guess it's a feeling that in the past I've had a lot of religious people trying to force their religions onto me, and I think we've all probably felt this, and I've felt it anyway. And at the time, I've sort of thought, oh, you know, I don't want to hear this. And I feel that I really love this path, and it makes so much sense to me.
0: Yeah.
1: But it's the path I want to walk on, and I put it to my friends, and when they tell me that, no, this is a load of crap, and you're in a cult. And they're starting to say, "Well, it's obviously working for you, so it's okay. We'll let you be in it now."
0: But,
1: they're good people too.
0: I'm not saying they're not, by the way.
1: Yeah, no, I know you're not. But I'm just saying that I think a lot of us are in a position where we have good people as friends who are saying that to us, that don't want to hear the truth. Mm-hmm. And see, how do you feel? How
0: you've got to be very careful, Carol, about your definition of a friend, for a start.
1: Yeah.
0: And this is something that many of us don't want to acknowledge. Is a person being a friend to you when they tell you, right, that they don't like what you're doing and they don't allow you to say what you feel? In particular, if they don't allow you to say what you feel. So in other words, if I've got to modify myself to be in your company, then what am I actually doing? Can you see that I'm not being unloving to myself? I'm being unloving to myself. Now, as soon as I do that, I'm going to harm my own relationship with God. In other words, I'll never become at one with God in that state. So remember at the start of this I said your relationship with God needs to be the most important thing you'll ever do. And when the relationship with God is the most important thing I'll ever do, I will want, firstly, to never harm or never do anything myself that's going to harm my relationship with God. One of the things that will harm your relationship with God is when you deny yourself and your own emotions. That always harms your relationship with God. Now, if a friend is asking you, and I put a friend in quotation marks, is asking you to deny yourself when you're with that friend, are they being loving to you in that particular situation? My answer is no. Your answer is yes. They could be. My answer is no.
1: I don't think my friends ask me to be any different when I'm in their company,
0: when you're in their company.
1: Sorry,
0: what's that? But you are different when they're in their company. You talk about what that friend wants you to talk about, and you stay away from the subjects that you would like to talk about, but that friend won't allow you to talk about without getting upset with you or rejecting you. And that is an emotion inside of yourself, I agree, that you need to work your way through, because in the end, what will happen is you will not enter or engage in friendships that cause you to have to do that. Because you can't love yourself and can keep your connection with God. You can't be unloving to yourself and keep your connection with God. Right? So in the end, you will not compromise yourself. And what you're being asked to do by your friends without you being really aware of it is you're being asked to compromise yourself when you're in their company. Now, a good friend will not do that to you. You don't ask them to compromise themselves when they're in your company, do you? Like, they're still allowed to be a prostitute in your company, aren't they?
1: Mm-hmm.
0: They're still allowed to be a drunkard in your company. They are still allowed to drink in your company. They are still allowed to smoke in your company, perhaps. Although smoking is a little different in the sense if they're blowing it in your face, then there's a love issue there for yourself. But can you see, you don't want to change them. You don't want to stop them from feeling their emotions. And it would be an unloving act if you attempted to stop them from feeling their emotions. But why do you then engage with friends who want to stop you from feeling yours?
1: But if a friend tells you something about themselves, not asking you for the truth about what you think, this friend didn't ask me to tell her what she was just telling me a story.
0: Mm-hmm.
1: I had to really stay out of judgment. I felt I was trying to stay out of judgment on that and said to her.
0: If you love them, you will stay out of judgment, Carol. I'm not talking about judgment. I'm talking about There's a burning desire in your heart to say what the truth is about the issue. God's truth, not your own. And you're not responding to it because you're afraid of what's going to happen to the relationship if you do. And so it's a fear that you have, and any fear is going to prevent your atonement with God.
1: So where does that fit with throwing the pearls in front of swine? Because when you know they don't want to hear it.
0: If that person doesn't want to hear it, and I've told you you don't want to hear it, then what do you do as an act of love to yourself? Why do you remain in the company of people who are shutting you down emotionally?
1: Okay.
0: The only answer is that you don't love yourself enough yet.
1: Okay.
0: That's the only reason why you would stay in that in their company.
1: Okay.
0: So when I'm saying don't throw your pearls before swine, what I'm saying is love yourself enough to be yourself with everyone around you all the time. And if they're unhappy with that, don't spend time in their company.
1: Yeah.
0: If you're spending time with their company when they shut you down, you're not being loving to yourself.
1: Yeah, okay.
0: And remember on this path, it's not just about love of God, because what God's teaching you to do as you progress towards God is you're coming to love yourself as well. And you see, most of us don't want to give up the areas or the addictions we have about how we define love of self. So most of the time, most of us feel that we're loving to ourselves when everybody else wants to be loving to us. So in other words, as long as I've got 50 friends all being loving to me, it must mean I'm a good person. Right? It must mean I'm a happy person. It must mean I'm a whatever we've defined as, good in that interaction. The truth is that you can actually have a relationship with God and be completely happy and not need a single other person in your entire life. Now, in that state, you will have hundreds of people in your life, ironically, because you're actually staying in truth and you're staying in love and you're staying in humility, and that will actually draw people into your life. But initially, you may have to go through losing current friends and gaining new friends in that process. Now, I'm not saying to reject your friends. What I'm saying is to be very sensitive about when they're rejecting you and causing you to reject yourself, and work through the emotions inside of you that cause you to go along with that treatment. Does that make sense? And that's a whole group of emotions about love of self that we need to allow ourselves to focus on. Dennis, and then maybe across there. If you keep your hand up so that Joy can... There's over there, Joy. Thanks.
7: Yeah, I had a recent experience with that with a good friend, and he was, I've been really open to what he's been saying over the years. He does all this access work, and he's really open to what I talk to him about
0: yep.
7: you and things like that.
0: Yep.
7: And I just find he keeps asking questions all the time. He wants to know more, yep. even though he doesn't want to go down the path. It's still coming from with him.
0: Yeah. Yeah, and he's still not judging you for doing it.
7: No.
0: And he's not trying to stop you from doing it.
7: No.
0: And he's not trying to stop your emotions when you're interacting with him.
7: No.
0: So, that's a lovely friendship. You both can be on totally separate paths and be in a really good friendship in that state. And I have many friends in the spirit world in particular that are in that state with me, where, they're in a six-sphere state or whatever, and we're friends, but, they allow me to experience my emotions. They just don't feel it's for them. And that's fine. It's when they project at you to stop feeling your emotions in their company, now you're not being loving to yourself by remaining in their company. Can you see that? And unloving to you might be right from condescending right the way through to inner rage. Remember? Like, if I'm condescending towards your emotion, am I loving you? No. Whatever that emotion is, I'm not loving you. If I'm condescending towards it. If I'm in a rage about you feeling that emotion in my company or talking about one of your favourite subjects in my company, do you think I'm loving you then? No. Why would I be in a rage with you experiencing your desire for anything? Right? And so this is what happens a lot, is we finish up compromising ourselves on the divine love path so much that we never become at one with God. And you know what we're really doing? We're basically saying that our relationship with our friend is more important to ourselves than our relationship with God. That's really what we're saying. Or we're saying that our relationship with our friend is more important to ourselves than our relationship with myself. And that's often what we're doing. We're sacrificing ourselves for those friendships. Now, you can and do have the capacity to be friends with every single person on this planet, even though they are on widely variant paths to you. However, you may not be able to do that, and if you realize that as soon as you start compromising yourself, you are no longer being a friend to yourself, you may not be able to enter into friendship reactions with those people. So there are many people at the moment who are very, very angry with me, personally angry with me and upset with me. I do not spend time with them, right? And I just say, you're very angry with me and I am not loving to myself if I spend time with you in my personal life. Those people are still, I'm perfectly happy for those people to come along to these groups, right? And many of them don't, of course, because they're angry with me. But I'm perfectly happy for them to do that. And I think of them with love. I feel about them. When I feel about them, I miss them. But I'm not going to compromise my love of myself to spend time with them when they are still being unloving towards myself. And that's something to bear in mind. So hopefully that sort of answered that question for you, Carol.
8: Hi. I'm afraid of the truth, big time.
0: Yep.
8: And I actually...
0: I reckon join the club. We call it the Afraid of Truth Club, right?
8: Big time. But I actually push everybody away, and I push all my emotions away to the point that I'm actually pushing God away.
0: Right.
8: So when you say, I'll pray to God, and, you know, I really am scared of the truth, I'm scared of you, how does he hear me if I'm not feeling my emotions?
0: Well, that's right. He can feel you, but you won't feel him if you're not feeling your emotions. So God will still love you, but you won't feel that love while you're shutting down emotionally. Let's look, though, at the issue of being scared of truth. This is a major impediment to humility. If we allow ourselves to understand that when we're scared of truth, we're actually scared of love and we're scared of bliss, right, then we can start examining what's underneath it emotionally. So let's look at our beliefs about truth. What do you believe truth is? Why are you so scared of it, in other words? Yeah, Mike, if we can have the mic back there, sorry. You'll need it on.
8: It's on. Why am I so scared of truth?
0: Yep.
8: Can I say I don't know?
0: You do know.
8: I don't know.
0: So let's start again.
8: It's shitty.
0: What's pretty shitty. Why is it shitty? What happens? What happens when you speak the truth every time?
8: My whole body feels weak.
0: Right, so you go into a state of fear.
8: Yep.
0: Right, yep.
8: Yep.
0: So what are you afraid of? What are you afraid of?
8: Exposing myself?
0: Why would you... Just have a think about this for a moment, though. Why would you get to a point where you're shaking just to say the truth? Many of you... I've done this myself, right? Many of you have done this. Why do we get to the point where we're shaking? You know, you sit down, you know you've got to talk about the truth to a friend, and you know that it's going to be a hard discussion. Right? You know this, right? And you can feel all this anxiety come up in your tummy, right? And you start shaking and you see how you're breathing and it takes you weeks and you settle on it for weeks and you're still shaking after weeks and then you go to say the truth and you shake so much you can't say it. Why would that have happened to you? What would have happened when you were young?
9: Punishment.
0: There has to be some kind of huge terror base, because it's terror that you're experiencing, right? You have a terror about the truth. from your childhood. All right? Now, the first thing to do with any terror about

0: bodily, the terror, while you're doing it. Does that make sense?
1: Yeah.
0: That's the way to deal with the emotion. To actually go ahead and tell the truth and actually feel, you know, the shaking and the trembling inside and breathing, you know, and start breathing diaphragmatically, like as you're doing it. You know, that's the only way you can release these terrors, is actually to experience them. So allow yourself to do that. So tell the truth and then experience all of the terror that comes up as a result. And when you do that, you'll actually find out what events caused you to feel so much terror. But you won't find out before then. You won't even be able to intellectually go back in your life and say, what would it be? What would it be? What would it be? For most of us, we've got so much terror associated with feeling what it is that we won't have a memory of it at that point. And it's only when we allow ourselves to experience the terror and release some of it that a memory of what it's about will come to us. Does that make sense?
1: Thanks.
0: Yeah.
1: Thanks, AJ.
0: No worries.
2: I've actually really gone out of my way to keep saying the truth now and, like, really causing a lot of trouble.
0: And how are you finding it?
2: Oh, I'm getting a lot of fear.
0: Okay.
2: And I go into the shakes and I really get into it, but I keep having it every time I say it.
0: Let's talk about your law of attraction with truth. The majority of you are still afraid of truth, right? The law of attraction means then that when you speak the truth, something negative will happen to reinforce your fear of truth, right? And this is something we need to work our way through. Some of you have worked your way through that emotionally. Like, where's Peter at the moment? There he is. Pete, you're not very afraid of truth. Like, honestly, you often just go blip, blip, blip, blip. Yeah. And what happens around people around Peter generally? Like, oh, they all have a tendency to listen or not listen, but it doesn't seem to bother Peter much either way. And a lot of you have heard because of his desire, right? Why is that? Because he's not that afraid of truth. He's afraid of other things, but not afraid of truth. We talked, where's Daniela? No, Peter has other problems with different matters, but not a problem so much with the truth. So he has definitely a problem of living in truth with everyone around him. Right? That's a different matter. I'm talking about the divine truth, telling the divine truth. And so the beauty of that means that whenever he tells the divine truth, a lot of people listen. Because his law of attraction is that he doesn't need to be triggered all the time about his fear about telling the truth. Does that make sense? And you'll find that when you have that shift emotionally inside of yourself, all of a sudden, a lot of people start listening to you who weren't listening to you before. And it was because you've now dealt with the fear of truth inside of yourself. Right? Yeah. I was talking this just before to Daniela, and where are they? Oh, there they are. Right there, right in front of me. And that's what happened with you about this coming up to Queensland thing, isn't it, really? Like, you've never told the truth in your life, you were saying to me, right? So, and you're the same, eh? You'll confirm that he's never told the truth in his life, right? No worries. Can we have the microphone with it? Do you mind? So what happened was that you both started, like, you just thought you had to tell the truth about why you came up, didn't you?
3: Yeah, we were looking to come up to Budrum to look for a house, and the people that we're staying with are over here now with us. But yeah. We went into the house and looked around, and it all felt really good, but I just watched a video on truth, one of your DVDs.
0: Damn AJ and his truth thing, eh?
3: And I'm sitting there and something just didn't feel right.
0: Yeah.
3: And I just had to say, look, the reason we're really up here is we want to come see AJ. And Joyce, who we live with, basically screamed, grabbed her daughter's arm and screamed and went, AJ, where, when? And they've been living here for some time, not a long time.
0: So you hadn't come to one of the sessions before, had you?
3: No, right. Out of all the houses in Budrum. So
0: yeah.
3: That was my experience of telling the truth and having something.
0: So you felt impelled to tell the truth under that circumstance.
3: It just blurted out, yeah.
0: Yeah, and then what happened was that, you know, now there's other people involved with hearing the truth and so forth.
3: Exactly.
0: Yeah, just from your desire to tell the truth. Yeah. That's a pretty good lesson to remember
3: for a
0: person who's never told the truth in their life.
3: Yeah.
0: Isn't it?
3: Yeah.
0: Yeah. So can you see the importance? Like, quite often, you see, we don't trust God very much in the end.

0: oftentimes when we're in such big fear about truth, we're not trusting God at all. We're not trusting God's laws at all. Don't believe that when we tell the truth, everything will eventually happen for the best. We don't believe that. Do you understand? And because we don't believe that, we then don't tell the truth. And of course, all of our worst nightmares are realised generally as a result. So the key is to understand that when you bring your life in harmony with God's laws, then all of God's laws and universe will actually act for your benefit. As soon as you break one of God's laws, now God's laws are acting against you. Can you see the difference? Now, I don't know about you, but I'd rather have God's laws with me and no one else with me than God's laws against me. Right? And that's something that eventually will come to a realization of that. It's in the front of the blue one. There's a zip thing. Yeah. Jen, thank you.
1: Does that then mean that coming to know truth, because we're in a state of injury, is a gradual process as we release emotions?
0: Coming to know truth is always going to be a gradual state, but the decision to live in truth as you know it is like a realization process. You'll go through a process of realizing how important it is to God and to you and to your relationship with God. And once you go through that process of realizing how important truth is, you'll start longing for truth in your life all the time. So, you know, when you come up to... So many of you still come up to me to have a discussion with trepidation in your heart, right, if I could say it that way, because you're worried about what next instalment of truth you're going to get, right? Now, that is an indication that you're still not yet longing for truth. Does that make sense? And the reason why is there's still some humility issues to work your way through there with that. You see, when we long for truth, we have a strong desire to feel all of our emotions surrounding it. In fact, that helps grow our humility, if you think about it. When I decide to actually keep truth away from me, to repel truth, the only reason why I would ever do that is because I'm afraid of something emotionally. Can you see that? And so what I need to do is, instead of being afraid emotionally, I need to look at the emotion. Why am I so afraid of truth? What is it in my childhood that caused me to be so afraid of truth? I need to experience that emotionally and release that from me, because that's one of my barriers to God. I need to release that feeling that I can avoid the truth. Now, many of you have come up to Mary or myself over the past 6 months and asked us questions and have gotten an answer that is, and then you've gone ahead and avoided the truth. Right? And many of you have done it because of friendships. Right? Because, you know, let's put you in a scenario. Let's say a friend of yours done something unethical. And you know about it, nobody else knows about it. Why wouldn't you tell the truth? If you're in a, say, maybe you're in some kind of organisation where, you know, people are wondering who did it, those kind of things. Why wouldn't you tell the truth? The only reason why you wouldn't tell the truth is because you're afraid. And the only reason why you're afraid is because you'd be afraid of your friend's emotional response. But let's go even deeper. You're actually afraid of your response to your friend's emotional response. Does that make sense? That's really what you're afraid of. So if I'm afraid of my own emotion, am I in a state of humility? No, because remember what humility was? It's a passionate desire to feel and experience all of my own emotion, whether it's pleasurable or painful. So if I'm actually taking a step to avoid my emotion, I am not in a state of humility. And remember I said at the beginning of this discussion that when I'm not humble, that is the biggest impediment to my relationship with God. And so what I'm really doing is I'm using my free will to construct the block towards God. I am basically saying to God, like, my relationship with you ain't that important. It's not as important as my relationship with Mary. It's not as important as my relationship with James. That's really what I'm saying. I'm saying that my relationship with Mary or James, the people that I'm worried about upsetting, is more important than actually staying in this connection with God. And I'm suggesting to you, start considering flipping that over. Flipping that over and saying, all right, I want my relationship with God to be the most important thing in my life. And if that's the most important thing in my life, then every other relationship is going to fall second to that relationship that I have with God, right? And that also is going to mean that I am going to need to stay in a state of truth with God at all times, which means feeling my emotions, my really truthful emotions, you know, the warts and all emotions, with God at all times. Now, if I stay in that state, I will progress really rapidly. But what causes us to stagnate on the divine love path is always when we use our will to avoid humility. We use our will to avoid our emotions.
1: If I have an expectation that I'm going to be heard, or an expectation or an agenda of any kind, does that then dilute the truth?
0: As soon as you have an expectation of being heard, for example, you're basically that is an addiction. And the addiction being satisfied is always an avoidance of underlying emotional truth.
1: So then do you not speak the truth? How do you fix it?
0: If you have an addiction to being heard, always examine your own motives before you speak. So when you speak and you have an addiction to being heard and the person's not hearing you, the law of attraction will be that people won't hear you, right? If you have an addiction to being heard, the law of attraction is going to be that people won't listen to you. And then when you get upset with them for not listening to you, straight away I know, not being humble here. I am not feeling this unheard, I'm unheard again emotion, which comes from some kind of childhood experience.
1: Okay, so then how do I find truth if I recognise I come majorly from a place of error? How do you find it?
0: Well, you've already found it, Jen, so it's an interesting question that you asked. But but remember, it's always the three things we've mentioned. If you have a love for God first, more important than anything else, and you have a desire for God's truth more important than your own truth and more important than any other relationship, and you have a desire to feel and experience all of your own emotions at any one time, you will always come to truth, always. Truth will be attracted to you like you'll be a magnet for truth. Now, many of us become a magnet for truth, and what do? We become so frightened of the whole process. Because there's so many emotions, like there's this emotion coming out, that emotion, and then I have this realization, and I didn't know I had that problem, and I didn't know I had this problem, and before I know it, I'm getting like snowed under what I feel is snowed under with all this truth. And then I start not being humble, you see. Remember I said, though, at the beginning about the soul? Remember I said, how does this soul get bigger? Here's the soul. How does it get bigger? By getting overwhelmed. The only way you are going to get bigger in your capacity to experience divine love and bigger in your capacity to experience your desires is by this soul being overwhelmed emotionally with truth. Right? Now that's an interesting way to conceive things, isn't it? You actually start enjoy being overwhelmed emotionally. Can you see that? Like you start going, wow, this is so good. When I look at last week or last month or last year, wow, I can cope with so much more now. Like, I can actually cope with a million spirits projecting rage at me now without falling in a mess. About probably 3 years ago, I could cope with one person projecting rage at me before I fell in a mess. Because I had to release all these different emotions, right, about why that was the case and the feelings of hurt and all that kind of stuff. So now the soul has expanded in its capacity. Does that make sense? And also expands in your capacity to experience love. Just to give you an idea where you're headed, because a lot of times we forget where we're headed, right? We had a very interesting experience, or I should say Mary had a very interesting experience this week. I hope you don't mind me mentioning it, but it's about the kangaroos. Yep. Mary started channeling spirits about 4 weeks ago or so, and because she's pretty open to it and obviously had prior experience, you know, it's happened pretty rapidly. So the other day Mary was sitting out on our porch. We've got this little two-bedroom, pretty shack, I suppose you'd call it, in the middle of nowhere, and there's always roos around us, but they never come up generally close to us. There's a few that do come up relatively close, but they never sort of bound up really close to you. What they do is that, you know, you walk outside and they might be a few metres or 10 metres away, and depending on your emotions, they'll usually leave, right? Anyway, what happened this day was Mary decided to sit down and do some channeling. So she sat down. The instant she got a connection with some of her celestial friends, one of the Joes and his mother bounded up to her, right up to her, and stood on the concrete right in front of her and looked at her. And Mary got so shocked that she just got out of the connection, right? And as soon as she got out of the connection, they bounded off. And then Mary decided to get back into the connection again with her spirit guides. And as soon as she did that again, they bounded back up to her right in front of her again. And they stayed there. Right? And then it's pretty amazing, isn't it? Now, why did they do that? They did that because the love of a celestial spirit is so strong that it's going to attract absolutely every living thing to it. Right? And that's where you're headed. So you'll be able to walk out in the wild with all these afraid animals, and they'll actually come up to you because you're in that state. Does that make sense? That's the state of being at one with God. That's what it's like. So it's not about taming them or anything like that, because these are wild animals that came up to Mary. They're in the wild. They're not tamed. They've never been fed or anything like that. And they're wild animals. Now, I've had the same experience with a bird, and I know some of you have had similar experiences, right? Where you've been in the state of connecting with God, or you've been in the state of connecting with a celestial spirit, and all of a sudden, there was one lady I know, that a willy wagtail came and just sat on her shoulder while she stayed in the connection. And then, as she lost the connection, it went away. Now, why that happens is because that's the state, that's what love does in its full expression. It attracts everything. So many of us are so worried about where we're headed, you see. I'm going to lose all my friends, and I'll lose my family, and I'll lose this, and I'll lose that. And that's because we're going through this transitional phase, right? That's all it's because. Because in the end, you will gain 100-fold family, friends, and many other things too, if you continue with, firstly, your relationship with God. Do you see what I meant when I said those words in the first century? You will gain 100-fold. You will gain so many friends and so much family and everything. You'll wonder what in the hell you were worried about in the first place. You'll think, why was I worried about that one person who just couldn't accept me being myself, you know? You'll look back on it and think, what a silly thing to do. Because you will have understood what can be attracted to you. You see, the problem that we have, most of us, the reason why we're not in a state of humility most of the time, is because we have very little faith. We don't really think that what's being presented to us is going to happen in reality. And so what we do is we go down this stage of then not wanting to, we reject the emotion of everything because of that. Because we feel inside of ourselves that it's not true. You know, AJ says about this, you know, within 2 or 3 years you'll be at one with God. What a heap of crap, right? Honestly. I've tried it. I did it for 6 months. And after 6 months, what happened? I was in such a mess emotionally. I was crying every day. I don't know what was going on. All of my friends said I was a weirdo now. And my family didn't want to speak to me anymore. Some of them wanted to commit me. And in the end, like, This is where we go with it, right? We go down this, and in the end it's dangerous. It's just downright dangerous. Like, and so we start now working our way through a lot of our fears, you know. When I say working our way through, we're not really working our way through them. What we're doing is we're living in them. And we start voicing all of our fears to ourselves. So in the end, I want nothing to do with him anymore. All right? So that's where we go. Now, many of you have actually been in that state for a week or a day at least, right? And then you get through that emotion, because in the end that's just an emotion too, of something we're avoiding, something that we're not being humble about. And we get through that. But many, by the way, don't. As yet, to be frank with you, there has not been one woman on the planet who's yet worked through her fear about truth. I have not yet met one. Now, when I say one woman, there's about three men that I know of who have. And I feel it's got something to do with what happens. Women have this huge capacity to experience emotion, which is your advantage over a man. But, so that's that half of the soul, has a huge advantage. But there's one down part side to it, and that is when you're afraid, you think your fear is real. That's the downside. Men have a lot of trouble getting in their emotion, right? You look at them, many of them do, right? But one of their advantages is when they do get in their emotion, they're generally not quite as afraid because they've had less generational, multi-generational fear to deal with. You look at what happened. Who goes to war? The men, up until recently, even though they were afraid, they still went, right? So what happened multi-generationally is men often have less, they have less emotional investment in fear. But the problem is they also have less emotional investment in emotions. So that's their limitation. So many of the men are not allowing their emotions to flow very easily. Many of the women allow their emotions to flow very easily, and they get in the swing of the divine truth, get really percolating along, and then they hit one of their major fear barriers. And that's when many women stop processing. Right? We'll talk more about this tomorrow. Now, remember, every time you do that, we're just not being humble. You see, if we were humble, we would have a passionate desire to experience every emotion within us, even if that emotion's terror. Okay? Even if it's terror. Now, of course, many men are not being humble too, because they're not experiencing their emotion. They're okay with getting through some of their terrors in many cases, but they're not experiencing their emotions. They're still shutting down that. And this is where you start understanding that each half of the soul has its own beautiful parts. And there is a certain beauty to masculinity and a certain beauty to femininity, that when the two of us work together, we can work through a lot of things emotionally. Right? So if we're only in a partnership with a husband and wife or something, in a partnership, what the man can bring to the partnership is this feeling that even though he's afraid, he'll still do it. And that's a good thing for both the man and his partner. What the woman can bring to the partnership is emotions are of utmost importance to deal with. I'll show the man how to actually process my emotions at the causal level if he's having trouble with that. And that's what she can bring to the partnership. The problem that we face is that one or both of us finish up living in the state. So the man finishes up living in his denial of emotion, so he goes into his intellect and starts shutting down his emotion quite a lot. And of course that makes the woman really upset, doesn't it, generally, because you want a nice connected man, and now what you've got is some kind of man that just lives in his intellect and sort of seems a bit like a zombie half the time. But anyway, and on the woman's side, like, she can bring this, the man's side, he can bring this really beautiful quality of not being afraid of his fear. Because that's what many women are doing, being very afraid of how afraid they are. They're afraid of their terror. So they don't even let themselves experience it. Or when they get into it, they believe that it is real. And it is not real. Remember, fear is false expectations appearing real. So your fear isn't real, right? And you need to be reminded of that. So let your fellow remind you, if you've got one, remind you that fear is not a real thing to experience. You need to get under the fear. You need to get further down than just staying in this fear place. That will help a lot. Males and females, both genders, have huge benefits to bring to the table of emotional processing. And when you start seeing the benefits and start working with each other, you can help each other stay in a state of humility. Right? And this is where many of you, we haven't had a talk yet about soulmates. Oh, by the way, I wanted to ask a question. How many of you would like to have a talk about soulmates soon? Okay. No worries. We'll have a talk about soulmates soon. When I define soon, before the end of December, is that soon enough? Earlier. one thing we haven't talked about with soulmates, but this is something that's really handy, is that if you are not humble, when you meet your soulmate, you are going to have terrible strife in dealing with the emotions that arise. Right? Because your soulmate is going to trigger you in... If you think you're getting triggered now, think again. Because when you meet your soulmate, you are going to get full-on emotional processing going. It'll just ramp up if you're open. The problem for many of us is we are not open to it. And that's why some of us definitely prefer to remain single. Because you get in that relationship thing and what happens? Everything starts happening and before you know it. And if you can stay humble to it, you can progress really rapidly. Right? So that's one thing myself and Mary are really focusing on, trying to stay humble to everything that comes up in the relationship. Because it just opens both of us up and expands both of us each time. All right. Brian? Brian, if we can get Brian behind first.
2: I just got a bit triggered, AJ. Mm-hmm. The gay stuff, the sort of combination of the masculine and the feminine that you were talking about,
0: The same happens in a gay couple, where one half of the gay couple generally will be less afraid of dealing with their terror than the other half.
2: Yep.
0: But one half will be better emotionally at processing than the other half.
2: Yep.
0: So it's the same principles. But many times with a gay couple, this happens to a lesbian gay couple or a homosexual gay couple, many times both of them are more in tune emotionally, and that's a part of the gay soul, if you like, or that one whole soul before it splits in two. So there's often a higher propensity towards dealing with emotion.
2: And one of the things then that seems to happen is that's why we trigger a lot of homophobia around the place, because this
0: Very
2: stuff
0: true.
2: Is going on.
0: But another reason why you trigger a lot of homophobia around the place is because you're not accepting God's morals. Do you understand what I mean by that?
2: No.
0: No? Well, God's morality is that you would only have sexual liaisons with your soulmate.
2: Yep. Yeah, right? Now I get it. Yep.
0: Yep. Now, what often happens in the gay community, particularly the male gay community, is that sexual liaisons are very indiscriminate and a lot of times without love at all.
2: Yep.
0: Right? And that's, you know that to be the case. Now, as that happens, what's actually happening is you're breaking a lot of God's laws, and that brings a lot of pain to you and your relationship. So one of the major issues that particularly gay men face is this issue of actually understanding how morality affects their happiness and in relationship.
2: And that'll have to do with AIDS then, won't it?
0: Of course, yep. Of course. A lot of the diseases that we see associated with all sorts of things in the world are due to the fact that we're not looking at the law of attraction that's occurring. And the law of attraction always indicates that something is wrong at the emotional suppression level. So AIDS is not a punishment of God upon the homosexual community. What AIDS is instead is an indication that the homosexual community generally, particularly the male homosexual community, is not getting one of the basic principles about love that causes suppression in their body and in their body's immune system. So their immune system can't work anymore. So when they actually work through that issue emotionally, then you'll find that the AIDS problem will just disappear. Does that make sense?
2: Yep, sure does. Thanks. Yep.
0: So the key for many gay couples, and particularly male gay couples, is to deal with the issue of morals. But from an issue of emotions and humility, both halves usually have this male-female balance a lot more even. And so that means that often a gay couple can progress very rapidly on the divine love path. And that's why, like, the Apostle John, for instance, his soul couple is gay, and he was the second, they were the second soul to enter the soul union state in history. Does that make sense? So that's because of the specific qualities of the soul that often are associated with gay couples. Of the 14, two of the couples, so of the seven souls that returned to Earth, two of those souls, so four people, were gay couples. So two souls were gay souls. Does that make sense? So this is God's demonstration, if you like, that every single person has the ability to reach at-one-ment, no matter what their sexual orientation, but it requires that we actually look at all of the areas of our life and not just the areas that we think we want to focus on. And one of the areas that is very difficult for many homosexual men to focus on is the area of promiscuity. Like, and to be frank, there's a lot of spirits involved in this process of promiscuity in the gay community. Yeah. And Kim, thank you.
3: Yeah, I was going to start by saying I have confusion around sharing your truth with others,
0: mm-hmm.
3: and then I realise that's not truthful. Mm-hmm. I actually have firm ideas about it.
0: Okay, so let me hear your firm ideas.
3: Yeah, I just feel, what right do we have to be the truth police, in a sense, on another person's life? And that may not be what you're talking about, but there's an element of danger in what we're hearing, I think, too.
0: Well, can I just address it emotionally for you?
3: Yeah.
0: Just a lot of times our words tell us our own emotional injury.
3: Mm.
0: And so let's look at the words truth police. Which is the words that you... What does that feel like to you when it's repeated back to you?
3: That was an imposition of... imposing.
0: Okay, so this police part is imposing on free will?
3: Yes, and taking a higher position and not being humble, actually.
0: Okay, so condescending?
3: Yes. Judgment, all that, yeah.
0: Right. Judgmental? I can't spell, see? My other half of the soul got that bit. I don't know. What does she think about it? That's a she.
3: Okay, I'm seeing that the two can't exist together, don't belong together.
0: Exactly.
3: And I'm seeing that people can perceive that they have a moral obligation to impart truth upon others where they see falsehood. For example, somebody steals something. Okay, I need to speak up about that. What right do I have to speak up about that when I've just gone out for dinner and eaten and spent enough money that could have fed and saved five people's lives just not far away? I'm in a sense responsible.
0: You're actually mentioning another injury that we all have many times. I notice myself doing something and I go, I notice somebody else doing something, that's bad. Like, in other words, a lot of us are very, we allow ourselves to get away with what we condemn in others. And we don't understand that, yes, a lot of the time what we're doing ourselves is creating what we're condemning in others. So I condemn a person who's a stealer, but a lot of times I won't give him enough to eat. Does that make sense? So I'm actually helping create him. So a lot of times this is what we're doing. Now, obviously, if I'm acting in harmony with love, I won't do those things. The second thing is that this police idea comes from the fact that when we get truth given to us, a lot of times it's given to us through, and we receive it through some filters. And the filters are, I'm getting attacked, I'm getting hurt, I'm getting, do you know what I mean? I'm being judged. And frankly, a lot of times you are getting judged by that particular person or hurt by that particular person. But understand that that's not what God means by when, and that's not what I mean when I say you must tell the truth at all times. What I mean is that you won't have these feelings in you towards that person. So often you'll hear me say, do you want to hear the truth to a person? Many of you hear that, right? And a lot of most people say yes, right? And sometimes they actually mean no, but they say yes because they think that that's the right thing to do. But often it's not, because it's not how they feel. But what we try to do is I say, do you want to hear the truth? Yes. And then I'll say the truth. And then when they get angry, I say, so did you want to hear the truth? No. Right. Next time, say no. I don't want to hear the truth. You're allowed to do that. Do you know what I mean? And the problem we have here on the planet is that free will is often not respected in all sorts of transactions. And in your own life, Kim, free will hasn't been respected. In other words, I mean, other people have, when you were little, have imposed upon your free will so much, right, that now there's this terrible feeling inside of you whenever free will has the potential of being hurt, harmed. And that's an emotion that causes you to then use the term truth police. I would never feel that I could ever police your life. You have complete free will and are totally able to do whatever you decide. That is God's gift to you. However, my relationship with God means that I have a desire to state the truth at all times, even if that means that you're going to get angry with me. In other words, I love you enough for us to finish up not having a relationship because of your feelings towards me. For me speaking the truth. Does everyone get that? You see, let me state it a different way. If I love a person, I will tell them the truth no matter how they react to it. Huh? But I won't ever do it in a judgmental, condescending, or by imposing on their free will. Now, many of you, I could come and tell you a long list of truths about your life, but have I done that? What have I done instead? Many of you have come up and asked me, and so I tell you. Some of you have even said, AJ, I want to know everything. And so I tell you everything. And like Jen, you've done that with me, haven't you? And you've regretted it now, haven't you? Yeah. So, but you did say that. Right? And so I take you at your word and I tell you everything in every reaction, in every interaction, even if it's public or private, bang, Jen gets the truth from me because that's what she asked for. And so I give it to her. Now, there's times when Jen's been angry with me, right? Okay. And when you're angry with me, what do? I just go away then. I say, no, Jen, you've got to stop now and go away because I don't want to spend time with you now because you're angry. Right? You asked me to do this, I'm doing it, I'm just respecting, but now you're angry with me, this is unloving. And Jen's gone away in a huff sometimes with me, sometimes for a month or so, huff, right? And work your way through the emotion of it. And then, and when you've worked your way through the emotion of it, Jen's always come back and said, AJ, I'm really sorry for that projection of anger. And often she's been crying and saying she's sorry, and I give her a big hug and say, that's no worries, Jen, let's go on to the next truth. Right? and the beauty of doing that is that gives you the capacity to actually get more truth in your life. But the majority of us don't want to do that, you see. So the majority of us instead have these terrible viewpoints of truth. So my suggestion is the truth is always needing to be said, but the motive in which you say it is very important. If your motive is condescending, judgmental, or imposing on the other person's free will, you're demanding them to change, then you are now not in harmony with love. And instead of speaking the truth, you need to stop and start to focus on your own truth as to why you're not in harmony with love. When you get yourself back into harmony with love, now truth is so important to say. And it's always loving if it's delivered with a loving motive. In fact, truth is the only thing that is going to set everyone free. It's the only thing. Now, I've said this to you over and over and over again. And in the first century, I said it over and over and over again. The truth is the only thing that is going to set you free. If you dislike the truth, how are you going to ever be free? If you view truth negatively in any way, how are you ever going to be free? It's going to be very difficult, isn't it? Can you see that? So can we continue with the emotions? Kim? So you're right. Can you see that the word police and the word truth don't really belong together?
3: Yes, I can.
0: Yeah. And can you see how because you put them together, there must be some emotions of a fear of these emotions from others?
3: Yes.
0: And that's what needs to be dealt with inside of yourself.
3: I'll explore that.
0: Does that make sense?
3: Yeah, I also...
0: So there's been many times in the past where people have harmed your free will, been condescending towards you, judgmental towards you. And when you release those, what will happen is you will get to think of truth just without the police on the end. You will think truth is so important. And you will start saying it yourself and practicing it yourself completely and loving it when other people do it with you.
3: Yeah.
0: Yep.
3: Okay, but when we get the truth of our own failings, our own denial, our own patheticness, our own, you know, come on. I mean, that's big, big stuff. Who are we to possibly look at another person and say, mate, I'm sorry, but you're just missing that? That's what I'm talking about as well.
0: Yeah. But see, again, you're coming from the point of view of having been judged. Mm. You see, I don't look at it like that at all. If somebody comes to me with truth, I feel like really blessed that they've told me those things.
3: Okay, so it's to do with your own intention, your own feelings.
0: It's to do with your own emotion about how truth has been used against you in the past.
3: Yeah.
0: You see, if you're coming from a loving motive, you don't want to use truth against a person. You're trying to help them with truth to get closer to God. Mm. So you're actually in a loving space with them with regard to truth. Does that make sense?
3: Yeah.
0: In your past, people have, and to be frank, in most people's past, right, people have been harmed with truth by actually having an unloving motive. So in other words, you tell a friend a secret, and before you know it, the whole world knows it, right? And all, what did you feel? Embarrassed. And you didn't want to feel the emotion of embarrassed, and so then you got angry with your friend. Do you know what I mean? And all of these other things come up. But if you release this emotion of embarrassment within yourself, would you be afraid that anybody knew any truth about you? You wouldn't, would you? Like, it doesn't worry me what truth you know about me. You can know I was a Jehovah's Witness in the past. That's fine by me. You can use it against me if you want. You can actually think that all these teachings I'm teaching come from that religion if you want. You would be wrong, of course. In fact, you'd be so wrong. There's only probably three things I've ever taught that have actually come from that religion actually has as truth in it, but you can believe differently if you want. You can judge that if you want. You can then call me a cult leader if you want, which is also a judgment as well, right? And you can do all of those different things. But if I'm in a state where I'm willing to feel all of my emotions about that, it won't matter to me. Does that make sense? I may get hurt and I'll feel my hurt. I may get attacked and people are getting angry with me. There's lots of people swearing about me on the internet. I'll feel hurt about that. But I won't attack in return because I'm in a state of humility. Does that make sense?
3: Yeah. Thanks.
0: Yeah. You were going to say what I just said. I must have been channeling you for a moment then. Because goodness knows I'm not doing anything else. Alex.
4: I just went to the car and I just had a huge breakthrough about fear of truth. It was when I was a kid, my mum accused me of stealing some money out of a purse, and I never did. And so I went into a big fit about that.
0: Yep.
4: But so do I have to come and see you to have a release? Because I've been working on this for a while.
0: This is not about me and you. It's about you and God.
4: I know. I've But I haven't been able to do this. I've just gone out the car in 2 minutes, bang, bang.
0: Well, yeah, one thing, a lot of you will notice that when you come and talk to me or see me or whatever, that all of a sudden some emotions come up that you've been struggling with for a month or two. Many of you find that. Many of you find you come up to me and you can't even get your words out because you're crying already and you don't know where you've been struggling for a month before to cry. Now, the reason why that is the case is really simple. I don't have any judgment about you feeling this emotion. And you can feel that from me. Does that make sense? So for those of you who are processing in that way, you come up and we talk and all of a sudden you're crying when you've been struggling, it's because you're feeling that I'm totally okay with you feeling how you're feeling. I'm totally okay with you, you know, the emotion that you're experiencing or need to experience. Right? And I don't have any judgment of you crying. In fact, I'm there on the sidelines going, yeah, yeah, go for it, yeah, yeah, go for it. But when in fact, most people around you are going, what are you doing crying? What are you doing crying? You know, like most, you think about your environment generally. What is your environment? Get yourself together, you know. How dare you do this? Like, I'm on my food on my table at the right time. You know, if you're a wife with a husband or whatever. But you can't cry like this all the time. There's something wrong with you. Like, you need to go and get a pill or something. How many of you have had that said to you? I've had that said to me quite often. You need to go and be put on medication. All right? Because, you know, you're too emotional. And how many times when you were a child were you told you were too emotional? Yeah, a lot of women have had that history, right? So you know, we're told we're shut down all the time. Now, when you meet a person who isn't shut down towards their emotions, it feels like a relief inside of you. Ah, here's someone. And like quite often I have people come up and they tell me all their secrets, like, and they say, I've only just met you. Why did I tell you all those things? And the reason why is because they can feel there's no judgment coming from me about those things. And I have a desire to know them, not some fictitious them or false mask them, but the real them. And so they feel drawn into the discussion. This will happen with you as you deal with these judgments as well, of truth and judgments of emotion and everything. You'll start noticing people coming up to you. If you haven't already noticed, right? People coming up to you, wanting to talk to you about their feelings when before they wouldn't. Why do they do that? Because they can feel the change in you. Mary? I thought you put up your hand. I ask you when you haven't. No. Okay. And what's the time? Oh, okay, time to go for a break. Let's come back at 4, shall we? Yes. No worries.

How's everyone? I'm feeling a real, I don't know about you, but I know my emotions affect these presentations a lot. And as I said to you earlier, my emotions are, the way I feel is I feel very much like a hurt child type emotion today. And it's really got me in the guts as well. So I'm having lots of pain as I'm speaking with you through the unworthy type emotions. And so that's having an effect on the presentation, of course. But I'm also noticing that quite a lot of spirits with us are in the same state as I am. So unfortunately, that's causing a little bit of a depression, if you like, of the of our session today. So what I think I will do is I will do this humility presentation another time in the future when I'm feeling buoyant, and hopefully that will mean that I can present the material in a much more stronger fashion that it deserves. But that all being said, I'd like to say a bit more still about humility. Humility is a lot like having the desire to be taught by God. So can I just write that down? Having a passionate desire to be taught by God. One of the things I really love about getting taught by God is that when you get taught by God, God knows everything. And that's a real big advantage. You see, when we get taught by others, so if you connect with a guru here on earth or something like that, what happens is they have a limited amount of knowledge, right? A limited amount of soul-based truth that they can give you. But if you have a passionate desire to connect with God and get taught by God directly, then of course that opens up all of these possibilities for you, right? But most of the time, we don't have a passionate desire to be taught by God. Because, see, God sees the warts and all. See, it gets back to this problem that we have. Because God sees warts and all, and we don't want to see our own warts, we then go down the track of feeling like we want to reject God's truth or reject getting taught by God. When we reject getting taught by God, then God's laws start to teach us. And trust me, that's a much harder process. You see, it's like now the law of attraction is going to have to teach me what God can't teach me directly. Does that make sense? So if I'm open to be taught by God and I'm longing for divine truth and longing for divine love and I'm humble, I'm going to receive divine love into my soul. When I receive divine love into my soul, it expands my soul and I automatically seem to understand things that I didn't understand before, right? That comes as a natural occurrence. But when I can't do that, I have to then get taught by God's laws. And God's laws are uncompromising. And this is why many of you feel like you're being knocked around by the law of attraction, for example. Right? Because God's laws are really uncompromising, and what happens is as soon as we notice what's going on in our lives generally, we start getting hammered from all of these quarters, and we start getting quite worried about it all. Start getting quite stressed out inside of ourselves about, you know, all of these different things that are coming at us, and then we start wanting to shut down the process. And many of you have experienced this, right? Where you've had a period of a week or so where you get overwhelmed emotionally, and then you get so overwhelmed emotionally that you're starting to want to control the whelm, if there's such a word. You want to control so that you're not overwhelmed, but you're just whelmed. I don't know if that's a word, but anyway. And so what happens is, instead of allowing yourself to be overwhelmed emotionally and allowing all the emotions to come in, just be overwhelmed with those emotions and let the soul expand naturally, which it does automatically when you're connecting with God, what we try to do then is we start trying to cut it down and cut it down and cut it down and get it back under manageable control, right? But the problem with that is we get it back under manageable control, but now our soul's errors are radiating to the universe at their maximum amount, which actually ramps up the law of attraction
right, which pulls in all of these events to tell us that we're actually in denial of our emotion. And that's all caused by us not wanting to be taught by God, but rather wanting to control down or shut down the process. God knows how much you can cope with. You have got no idea how much you can cope with. You can cope with a lot more than what you're currently coping with, trust me. You can. But often we don't believe it, you see. Because what are we trying to do? Here's our soul, and we're trying to keep our soul that big. Right? Because when it gets bigger, the only way it's going to get bigger is to be overwhelmed. And we don't want to be overwhelmed, so what we try to do is squeeze it all back down to how it feels comfortable. We want to feel comfortable, right? Trust me, you've got to get used to being uncomfortable. Right? A place of permanent progression is a place of always being uncomfortable. And you get comfortable with being uncomfortable. You do. You do. You'll notice the switch in you in time. See, at the moment, what happens for many of us is we're very uncomfortable being uncomfortable. And so what happens is that we have a lot of resistance to the discomfort, right? And therefore, we have a lot of resistance to being overwhelmed. Now, in that state, because of that resistance and that control that we have over the process, now all of our denied stuff gets reflected to the universe like a radiator, attracting all of this stuff, and our law of attraction seems to have ramped up. And of course it's ramped up. Your soul progressed, remember? Remember, like, your soul started out this big, and then you learnt some truth. And when you learnt some truth, your soul expanded to this big. Well, that means your law of attraction is going to expand to that big. Does that make sense? When you exercise your desires in harmony with love and truth, your law of attraction will be really, really powerful. When you exercise your desires in disharmony with love and truth, your law of attraction is going to be really, really powerful, but in a negative event type of way to correct you, right? And that's because your soul has expanded too. So what we want is this soul of ours to just keep getting bigger and bigger and bigger and bigger, right? That's what we want. We want it to get bigger and bigger and bigger and just keep growing infinitely. It's capable of growing infinitely. But most of the time what we're trying to do, that's what God's trying to do. God's trying to pour us full of more stuff, right? Pour full of more stuff. This person is really resistive. I think I'll just, you know. Now, God doesn't do that, right? But what happens is we expand to a certain point and then we're now got ourselves back under control. Like, that's what it feels like to us. Oh, I can breathe a sigh of relief now. I'm back under control. But in that state, you are now stagnant. And when you're stagnant, your soul's not expanding, and therefore it's not changing, and therefore it's not getting closer to God, to the place where you want to be. In the end, that's what you think. But see, a lot of times what we're doing is resisting the process of expansion. And one of the ways we do that is by resisting being taught by God. And so then God's laws all kick in. And because we've already expanded in learning some of God's laws, naturally our law of attraction is expanded as well. So whenever we go into denial of God's laws, we seem to get a really quick response. Have you noticed that happening in your own life sometimes now? Where before something would go on and you didn't even notice it really, but now when you deny something, warm up, it gets right in your face. And that's a result of your soul expanding. That's the beauty of it, if you think about it. It's a beautiful thing, getting hammered when you're out of harmony with love. Can you see why? Because it's telling you straight away, I'm not learning something about love there. And isn't that why we're doing this? So that we can learn about love? There's another aspect I'd like to talk to you about, and that is receiving I before E except after C. Receiving a direct and indirect indirect counsel and criticism. Now, what is it? Indirect counsel or indirect help, indirect assistance? Well, indirect assistance is what you're receiving right now today. I am being indirect in the sense that I'm not singling out one of you and saying, you've got this, this, this, this, this,
you know, away we go. I'm not saying that, right? So what's happening in one of these sessions is indirect counsel or assistance. And many of you enjoy that because you come along to the group, you get some more knowledge of truth and more knowledge of love. A lot of pennies drop and you start realising some things you didn't realise before, and that's what attracts you. And so you can feel that indirect counsel applies to yourself. And that's a beautiful thing when you do that. But a lot of times, you know what we do instead of that is we go, that doesn't apply to me. That doesn't apply to me either. You know, there was only one or two things today that applied to me, when really sometimes the whole session did. But I think that only one or two things applied, right? And that's because I am very, very resistive to indirect help or assistance. Now, why would I be resistive to indirect help? Well, the only reason why really is because I don't want to be humble enough to see that this applies to me.

0: allow yourself to receive indirect assistance. Can you see why? See, indirect assistance is really happening in your life every single moment. Right? And if you can actually say, oh, that's me again. And the key is not to be overwhelmed by the whole process in the sense of I get into this fear-based state, but rather allow your soul to be overwhelmed by the emotional processing of it all. If I am resistive to indirect counsel or indirect assistance, then already I am not being humble. You can see why, can't you? Because I'm not actually applying what the law of attraction is bringing to me. See, a lot of times we come along to a session like this the first time and we hear a lot of things. Half the things we hear we don't agree with, probably, you know. And so we get into this state of going, I don't know whether I really want to go back there again, you know. Like, I couldn't agree with a lot of that stuff, you know. A lot of it sounds like some Christian mumbo-jumbo, and a lot of it sounds like, you know, a lot of it sounds like it's pretty out there and unreal, particularly the stuff about him being Jesus and all that's pretty out there. That's out there. And then, you know, so we go through this thing of saying these things to ourselves when in reality we just received huge amounts of indirect truth, right? And we become resistive to the indirect truth. And for many of us, that's the time when we could easily just go off onto another course at any point, because what's happening is we receive some indirect truth, didn't like what we heard, right? And so we go off and try to get what we like to hear from somebody else. And if you're only getting what you like to hear, is your soul expanding? Not like it could be, hey? See, if I'm only getting what I'd like to hear, then it's only if I like to hear a bit more that my soul will expand. But if I'm open to receiving everything I can possibly receive from God, then what's going to happen is my soul is going to expand in its most elastic possible way that it can expand. And that's pretty rapid, by the way. In the spirit world, it's so rapid that within like 9 months, a person can get from the first sphere of the spirit world to the celestial spheres, right? Now, why is it so rapid there and not rapid here? Because we're the same soul. There can only be one answer to that, can't there? Like, we're the same soul. It's got to be something to do with the environment, doesn't it? If our soul is struggling through years and years here and up in the spirit world we can progress to at one minute in 9 months, then what's going on here? Something's going on here. What is that? We've got a physical body, but that doesn't make any difference because our physical body is just a tool of the soul. So what did you say, Alex?
1: Distractions.
0: What happens is we are constantly getting distracted from our soul here. We're constantly getting distracted from our true emotional condition. The big difference between here and the spirit world is that you cannot manufacture your condition. Let me illustrate that in another way. You cannot look different to how you really are in the spirit world. You see, when you pass, the moment you pass, one of the things you'll realize is this. I'll pass, and all of a sudden, I look in the mirror and see myself as I really am. Right? Now that, for many of people, is a terrible shock. Because how they really are is with all this ugly thing in their face and all these warts all over them and all this terrible, you know, scrunched up face and all emaciated body. That's how they really look, actually, when they pass, many of them, in the spirit world. There's a lovely message of the Judas messages on the CD or on the download from the Divine Truth website. Where Judas talked about what he looked like when he passed. And I'd recommend you read that, actually. Is it question related? Let's ask the question. Right up the back.
2: if we process our emotions so much quicker

0: the spirit world, wouldn't we want to get there sooner?
1: Well, I'm actually explaining to you why we're not processing our emotions so much more quickly here. The truth is you can process your emotions just as quickly here as in the spirit world. Right? But most of us don't because of the facade we're addicted to. That's why. So what happens is because we become addicted to this facade, we're addicted to the false appearance of ourselves. And so what happens when we pass, and many of the spirits who are here with us today have experienced this, when you pass, you have a terrible shock. Now that shock opens yourself up to the potential of your own condition. You see? So many of you who think that it would be preferable for you to pass, when you pass, you'll find a whole group of emotions about how shocking your appearance looks compared to what you thought it should look like. Does that make sense? And that's what we need to deal with here. If we can deal with that here, then we can progress just as quickly here as we can in the spirit world. Can you see that? That's all we need to do. All we need to do is deal with the fact that we are not seeing ourselves truthfully. Now, the reason why direct and indirect counsel and criticism is so important is because that tells us how we really are. But most of the time we ignore it, don't we? That went over my head. You know, and then we have all these reflections from our children. Oh, yeah, you know, flipping children. I wish I never had them, you know. They create so much pain and turmoil in my life. Not realising, of course, that it's my law of attraction. I'm getting shown a reflection of what is inside of me by my children in particular, right? And then I go to work and I get the same reflection shown at me. And I go to school if I'm that age, I get the same reflection. In my relationships with every single person, I get a reflection. And most of the time, we don't want to look in the mirror of that reflection. That's the issue we have. But in the spirit world, you're forced to look at it. And that's the big difference. Can you see the big difference there? And I'm not saying you're forced to look at it if you're a murderer or anything. I'm saying when you have some knowledge of the spiritual things, which all of you have, and when you have a knowledge and a desire to progress, which all of you have, right? Otherwise you wouldn't even be here. What happens is that you pass over with still that desire within you, and that causes you to want to look at yourself. And then you look at the mirror and whammo, it's like just this terrible, terrible shock. Now, if we're prepared for that now on earth, and we can really see how we are right now on earth, that is never going to happen to us even when we pass in the spirit world. It'll go, oh yeah, I knew about that. Yeah, that's no worries. So, and I know what to do. I know how to progress. I know how to work my way through these things. That gives you a lot of power, right? But if you're resistive and not being humble, then what's going to happen is you're going to want this thing that you see in the mirror right now to be the truthful condition inside of yourself, and that's going to help you avoid a lot of emotions. So part of being humble is seeing yourself truthfully. In the Bible, there's a very good quote from there. It says, a man needs to look at the mirror and see the person he really is. Right? But if you go away and forget the person you are, then you will never progress. It doesn't actually say that, but it suggests that you don't go away and forget the person you are. The problem that we face here on earth is that we are often very distracted from the person we truly are. Right? And we like it. We're addicted to it. We're addicted to seeing a different image than what's really there. Right? So when someone comes up and said, oh, you projected sexually. That what? No, I never projected sexually. You are married. You know, I love my wife. I don't project sexually. Now, in the spirit world, you actually see this coloured cord going from you to that person you projected sexually at. So when they say come up to you and say, you projected sexually at, there you go, yeah, I noticed that. Right? But here on earth, you can say, no, no, it never happened. Right? And here on earth, you can't, you know, you're very angry right now. No, I'm not. No, I'm not. In the spirit world, you pass over and there's this, you know, there's this reddish-orangey arrow, you know, this, going over towards the person you're angry with, right? And so what do you say? If you know about it, you go, yeah, I noticed that one as well, right? You see, here what we do is we're often telling ourselves lies about ourselves. And that's such a dangerous thing to do. It's the worst person you can lie to is yourself. Right? You can try to lie to God, but God knows all the truth, so you can lie to God as much as you want, and it's not going to be very damaging to you, to God, I mean. But if you lie to yourself, that is going to create the most damage in your life. Right? And that's where most people come to grief in their spiritual progression. So we come down then to all this New Age stuff, which a lot of it is about lying to yourself, right? You know, like, oh, my mum and dad really did love me, you know. I know they abused me. My father sexually abused me and molested me, but I'm pretty sure he loved me. He was just mixed up and he was just this and that. And that's not what you feel. You feel really hurt that you were sexually abused. You feel really like you were raped. Let's be honest about it. How does an adult woman feel when she's raped? Or what do you think a child would have felt being raped 100 times? Can you see? We've got to get real about the emotion rather than just justifying what's going on and saying it was okay because of whatever reason that we want to justify to ourselves. What about when your family is angry and upset with you? Oh, well, that's just their stuff and they're still my family and I still love them. These are the things we tell ourselves. Like, get real. How do you feel when your family does these things to you? You feel hurt and sad and alone and all these stuff, different things are getting triggered that you're not allowing yourself to experience, you see. Humility, remember, is a desire to feel those emotions. It's a wanting to feel them. When you feel them, you'll release them. When you release them, they'll no longer be carried around with you. And you will get into a state of true forgiveness after that point. But only after that point. So many of us are trying to manufacture it so that we don't have to feel the emotion. Right? We've got to get away from that. In the spirit world, you can't do that. You see? Because in the spirit world, you manufacture it and you've got all of these spirits around you going, yeah, yeah, that's just fake, that's just fake, that's just fake. They can see you. Right? But on earth, we're so used to not being seen. We can cover over ourselves as I truly am, can't I? I can cover it over and feel the cover over. And so when I do that, what happens inside of me? I am actually covering over my own possibilities. I'm actually stopping myself from being the person I truly could be by covering over all of these other things. You see, when we accept all of the ugliness along with all of the beauty, that's when we progress the most rapidly. But when we just accept the beauty, we're going to get to a point of stagnation because we're not accepting the ugliness yet. And so we're just going to stop there and stop there and stop there and stop there until we use our will, our free will, to actually move from that point and start seeing ourselves as we truthfully are. Now, the reason why it's a bit easier for a spirit is because if you see only the beauty and you don't want to see any of the ugliness, you'll pass into the first sphere, you'll arrive in the spirit world in a lot more shocking condition than what you believed yourself to be, then you'll know the ugliness is there. Does that make sense? And if I'm aware of spiritual principles, I'll then want to work on that ugliness. And when I work on that ugliness, obviously I'll progress. And obviously, part of my desire to work on the ugliness is, boy, I'll look ugly. I want to look better. On earth here, we judge everything through the material all the time. And we're not seeing the feelings that are inside of us a lot of the time. We're not feeling them. So we're not feeling that rage and that hatred we have towards that person and that rage we have towards that person and that terrible grief that we have towards this and that terrible feeling of like sexual shame or something that we have towards that person. We're not seeing them all or even allowing them to be present, because we judge them or we condemn them in ourselves or whatever it is. So we don't allow ourselves to see the truth of ourselves. And when we pass in the spirit world, we can now see the truth of ourselves. Now, I'm suggesting to you to not pass before you see. What I'm suggesting is allow yourself to see what is truly there right now. And it's going to be okay. Like, God still loves you even though all those things are there. It's going to be okay for you to see them. And when you see them, you'll have some emotions to feel. And I'm saying, be humble and feel them. Allow yourself to feel those emotions. Let yourself have those emotions come up in you. But instead, what we do here is we go, no, don't want to do that. So we go into this thing that we often call denial, right? And we often intellectually deny. Like, we do things like we justify. Yeah, I'm angry, but everyone's angry. So, does that justify? Like, you're basically justifying why you're not at one with God and living in bliss. Is there any point to that, really? Wouldn't it be better just to say, all right, I want to see my anger because this is one of the emotions I have that is preventing my blissful feelings. I want to see it. I want to experience it. I want to get underneath it. I want to get to that grief that's underneath it. Well, what about when we minimize? Yeah, like I yelled at my children this morning, but like, frankly, a lot of people yell at their children and they deserved it. But what did we just do? We just justified and minimized the fact that we were unloving. I've heard this so many times. Like, we've talked about the meat issue quite a lot, right, in terms of eating meat, right? And many of you don't like me talking about the subject, right? And that's fine. But I'm going to talk about it some more because this is a free session that I... and I know I'm up front. When you're up front, you can talk about something different. But what's actually happening is that for many of us, we're justifying an unloving act. We're saying, oh, but my body needs this. What? Your body needs an unloving act? How can you believe this, that your body needs an unloving act in order to sustain itself? Of course it doesn't. Like, also we go, you know, but you know, everyone else is eating it and it's not bad for me at all. What? Like, something that's unloving is not bad for you? Of course it's bad for you. Do you see what I'm saying? Like, killing an animal is bad for you. It's an unloving act. So it's bad for you. It doesn't matter how it's affecting your body, it's a bad for your soul. Right? So allow yourself to see when you're doing unloving things. Do you think yelling at your children is bad for you? Yes, it is. You know, there's going to be law of compensation emotions associated with that, that you're going to have to feel at some point. And you know what a law of compensation emotion is about that? You're going to have to feel every bit of emotion that your child felt when you got angry with your child. Every one of them. And if your child 30 years later is still feeling that emotion, you will still feel some of that. Just from that one act. Is that worth that? And isn't it better to not justify and minimize it and say, I was unloving there. You see, if I'm saying I was unloving there, I can then say, why was I unloving there? Right? What caused me to yell at my child like that? What caused me to be condescending to my child or berate my child? What caused me? What emotion inside of me created this? And let myself examine that emotion without judgment. Right? I need to look at this emotion. I need to feel this emotion and release this emotion from me so that it never happens again. So that I can be loving now.
2: AJ, I've had 5 children and they're all grown up now. Mm-hmm. So I know that there's years and years and years of lots and lots of incidences, mm-hmm. which I can't possibly remember, mm-hmm. let alone you begin will. To guess at all of the effects that it had on them.
1: Yep.
2: And you're saying that I will?
1: You will, yep.
2: Okay.
1: Yeah, that's a scary thought, isn't it?
2: Well, no, I'm willing to face that. I just didn't know how to get there.
1: And that's brought me to the important point. When you're willing to face that, now God can help you experience it. You see, most of the time with our law of compensation emotions, we are not willing to face them. So what we do instead is we deny that we were ever like that. You know, I did my best. That's one of our pet excuses, isn't it? I did my best. I only knew what I knew. Another pet excuse. And so forth. And so we go through these pet excuses as a parent. I've done the same. Like go through these pet excuses as a parent without being honest and truthful. What we need to do instead is say to ourselves, no, no, this isn't on anymore. There is no justification for my unloving treatment of another person. None. That person can actually even threaten to kill me. They can rape my wife. They can kill my children. There is still no good reason for me to be unloving towards them. That's a pretty big statement, but it's a statement of truth. There is still no reason for me to be unloving towards them. So if that's the case, and I'm willing to go through every emotion that these things bring up, now God can help me. And that's when the law of repentance kicks in, and that's where what you call grace kicks in. Right? Until that time, the law of compensation is what's present. So what happens for many spirits, and we'll be having a talk later in the year about the law of compensation versus the law of repentance. And what happens for many spirits is that they're so locked into not feeling sorry that they spend hundreds and hundreds and hundreds of years going through every single little thing they did to harm another person. Right? Now, if you've harmed people, and most of us have harmed quite a lot of people in our life, if you think back at it, you know, we've done damaging things. Every single one of those instances is going to need to be felt, and your involvement in what that person did is also going to have to be felt as a result of what you did to them. That's like, can you feel like that's a heavy burden? Now, when you're willing to feel that, now, and you can talk to God about that, now the law of grace kicks in, or the law of repentance kicks in. Because I am humble and willing to experience the law of compensation in its complete degree, and I talk to God about that, now the law of grace kicks in and removes from me the cause of why I did it by me being open to that experience. So whatever the childhood cause within me as to why I then damaged others gets removed, and so I will never damage another person in that same way again once it's removed. Ever again. I don't even have to try. Because the whole cause of what I did has been removed from me. You follow me? And if the cause is removed, then I don't have to try to do it right. I automatically do it right from there on.
2: Do you still have to recall every incident, every situation?
1: You have to be willing to recall.
2: Yes.
1: There's a big difference between having to recall and being willing to recall.
2: Yes.
1: Can you see? Most of us are not willing to recall. And so therefore, grace cannot help us. Right? God cannot help us while we're unwilling. God can only help us while we're willing. And this is what why humility is such an important aspect. While I'm willing to feel all of the emotional reasons as to what I created in my life, all the responsibility of what I've created damaging in other people's life, what that does for me now is it opens up this pathway where God can reach in and actually alleviate the causal reason why I did it. And that's going to be an emotional experience. I'll cry for an hour or 2 hours or 3 hours, and then it will be gone, and I will never do it again. And your law of attraction will change instantly from that place. You'll notice your law of attraction just change instantly after that, on that particular issue, right? When you do that. And this is the key, is that often what we do is instead we get into denial, we justify, we minimise, and another thing we often do is shift the blame, right? We like that. Like, yeah, it's all your fault that I did that. So we shift the blame. And these are all just things that we do to avoid our law of compensation emotions. Now, remember in the past when I've talked about emotions, I said that there's a whole group of causal emotions within us that need to be released. There's the causal emotions where other people have done damage to me. You remember that? Then there's a whole group of emotions where I, because of these emotions within me, have done damage to others. And they are what are called the law of compensation emotions. Now, what I find is that most people have no trouble at all feeling the damage that other people have done to themselves. Right? Are we humble in that state? Yes, I can feel that, James hurt me the other day and I feel that. Right? And then I get into that and have a big cry about it and eventually I release that and I've forgiven James in that state and now I feel good, right? And now, he feels that I'm no longer projecting anger and rage at him. But that is the way I can deal with that emotion. So I deal with that. And often I do deal with those kind of emotions for many of us. But many of us like that. But the whole group of emotions we're very resistive to is a group of emotions where we have harmed the other person. And constantly I'm hearing from people, oh, but it was your law of attraction. What? Like, you're going to justify to me being unloving to me because it's my law of attraction? How unloving is that? Right? What about how I've heard some people say, oh, you would have felt forgiveness from me so I didn't have to say it. What? Yes, I can feel you haven't repented yet. Does that make sense? I can feel you haven't repented yet just by you saying that. Because, you see, if I was really sorry for what I'd done to, say, let's say I'd done something to Nina, and I'm really sorry, I would actually feel impelled, would I not, to go and say to her, I'm really sorry? Wouldn't I? If I knew that I had done it, and I could feel it, wouldn't I say it? What would cause me to go, nah, Nina will feel it, she'll feel I'm sorry. Am I sorry? No, of course not. Otherwise I wouldn't have that resistive emotion within me about the issue. Can you see, if I was really repentant, I would be saying to Nina, I'm so sorry. I might even be crying when I'm saying to Nina, I'm so sorry that I did that to you. Can you see the difference? One is a state of pure humility, a pure feeling of wanting to feel all of your own causal emotions inside of yourself. The other is a state of saying, of still a state of anger, really. Right? Now, I've had so many people say, you don't talk to me anymore. I say, yeah. Why is that? I'm sorry for what I did in the past. I say, no, you're not. And if I continue having a relationship with you, all you're going to do is do it again. And I don't want that in my life. So what I'd had to do is deal with the underlying emotion, get to a state of forgiveness of you, which I've done, so I no longer feel angry or upset or anything like that with you, but I'm not going to spend time with you while you're going to keep projecting anger at me. Can you see? Because if I love myself, I wouldn't do that, right? Now, often the other person then justifies their position and says, oh, but it was your law of attraction, or I'm really sorry and you would have felt that. And they say it like that, by the way. Like, of course I don't feel it because you're not really sorry, right? Otherwise you would have come up and said how sorry you were and you would have felt it. Now let's reflect upon that with our family and our situations in our life. Like, I sat my two boys down, they were 11 and 13. When I first, had some memories about different things and different problems that I was facing and the damage that I'd done. And I said, and I was crying, and I said to my boys over a period of about an hour it took, that I was really sorry for all of the damage that I'd done to their life, and that I recognised that they will still probably be in their 20s even before they release it. And the truth is that my oldest son's 25, and he's still dealing with emotions that I created in him. Right? And my youngest son's 23, and he is still dealing with emotions that I created within him. His law of attraction is still being governed by those emotions that I helped create in him. And I don't know about you, but I feel still fairly bad about that, feeling about that. It's a terrible feeling to feel that is so responsible for all these traumatic events in their life. So what we need to do is get into stuff where we're willing to feel about that. And when we're willing to feel it, that's when God's grace can come in and take away from us the reasons why we've done it. So lots and lots and lots of the reasons why I did what I did have now been taken from me. So my boys can see that, but that doesn't change the pain they're going through, unfortunately, in their life. And I have to take responsibility for what I've created. Now, when you're willing to take responsibility for what you've created and willing to feel it, now God can help you. But God can't help you while you're unwilling. Because it's all about will, isn't it? It's all about your free will. So, my suggestion is to have a good look at the things that you feel ashamed of doing in the past. All the things you feel ashamed of. Write them all down. Because there's huge emotions in them. Do you follow me? So you know when you had that sexual liaison with that person that you were ashamed of? And you know, you remember when you had that, you know, you were a heterosexual, but remember when you had that homosexual affair you're ashamed of? You know, remember when you harmed your children that way? You know, when you belted them, like in one case for myself, I belted one of my sons 17 times in a row. He stuck his knife in a power socket, and each time he did it, I gave him a smack. And then he looked at me and he stuck the knife in the power socket again, and I give him another smack. I did that 17 times before he stopped. Right. And when I look back at it now, it feels terrible, you know. Like, no, it wasn't better actually. You see, that's the thing we tell ourselves. But it's not better than having him pass from sticking a thing in the power socket. Because in that act, he learnt from me a lot of damaging things about love. Whereas if he'd just passed, he wouldn't have learned none of those things. You see, we're so addicted to maintaining life on earth because of our fears about what it means to pass over into the spirit world, that we think we can build our children just to protect them. We justify unloving violence towards our own children. We justify it. Just that one statement, oh, it was better than him dying, is a justification of my violence. And the truth is there's no justification of violence, even if it means somebody dies. Can you see that? Right? It's better for my son to have passed. He would have passed instantly in his state that he was in to a high, you know, into the Summerland state. He would have had a wonderful time, and he would not have learnt a lesson about love, which was actually not about love at all, that he's now still undoing. Right? He's undoing this 22 years. So for 22 years, that lesson has stuck with him. That's a terrible thing to have to come to terms with, don't you think? Like, and what was I doing? What was I doing? I was acting on my own fear. Now my fear of that is gone. So I'd never do that again, right? Because the cause has been taken out of me. But when I reflect upon the situation, it still troubles me that I was capable of so much physical violence towards a three-year-old child. So, that feels really upsetting, doesn't it? Like, when you think of it that way. So let yourself feel about these things. You see what I'm saying? Like, let yourself have a feeling about, let yourself be humble to these emotions. Allow these emotions to flow in you. Let yourself see the damage that's been done and talk to God about this damage. Because when you talk to God about it, the process of forgiveness is something that you can work through with God then. And God's love can help you through that entire process. And in the end clears away a lot of the causes of why you did it. So my cause, which is a fear of my son passing, has now been released. I'm not afraid of my children passing. I know they'll both pretty much enjoy the process. Right? So that doesn't worry me at all now.
3: I just wanted to ask a question about forgiveness. In the past, I've been in relationships that have been violent,
1: mm-hmm.
3: and when a person says that they're sorry,
1: mm-hmm.
3: and then they do the same thing again,
1: mm-hmm.
3: you learn very quickly they're not sorry.
1: Mm-hmm.
3: Right. And if it's all right, Simon, so I want to share our conversation the other day. Simon has had similar relationships that I've been in,
1: mm-hmm.
3: and he was on the phone with me, sharing with me that he was asking for his ex-partner's forgiveness,
1: mm-hmm.
3: and it triggered me immediately.
1: Mm-hmm.
3: And I guess what I'm asking is, how do you forgive a person when you know they're not sorry?
1: Mm. I've already talked about that subject in one of the presentations. It was called Forgiveness, Repentance and Mercy. So my suggestion is have a complete listen to that presentation, because there's a lot more than we can go into it now. But part of it is going to be being humble to the emotions that you feel within yourself of not wanting to forgive. So in other words, feeling firstly the anger and the rage, and then stepping down into the grief that was created in that relationship and actually feeling the grief in that relationship. Once you get through that, you can get into a state of forgiveness even if the other person is not sorry. However, you won't spend time with them probably until they are sorry. Does that make sense? So you can forgive a person and be in a state of love towards them, but no longer spend time with them because of the harm they will still bring to you. Mm. Peter? If we have the mic. It's coming, Pete.
4: AJ, with regards to having dealt with, striking your son many times because of your fear that he might get electrocuted.
1: Mm-hmm.
4: What about the going back beyond that? Why was that physical violence perpetrated by you on him? Were you physically beaten by your dad? Or
1: yeah.
4: Yeah.
1: Yep.
4: So that was an acceptable way of discipline.
1: There was a number of beliefs that I had.
4: Yeah.
1: One was that, and the other was that in the Bible God says, you know, so there's that justification as well, that the Bible said that, you know, spare the rod and spoil the child.
4: Yes.
1: And all those kind of justifications that I
4: yeah.
1: had. In the end, I just wasn't connected to my soul.
4: No.
1: But I've had to feel the remorse of what I did.
4: Yeah.
1: Yeah.
4: And does that feeling then go back another generation, like to feel it through completely, not only your feelings with regards to your son, but also your own feelings as a child with regards to your dad, or does that not go to that level?
1: Yes, it does go to that level, because my parents obviously justified the same justification
4: yes.
1: that I had with my own children. And so, yes, it went to the level of having to feel what it felt like having violence perpetrated against myself.
4: Yes.
1: And then thinking in the end, or being told in the end, that it was loving.
4: Yes.
1: And so there was a lot of, like, lessons of love, if you like, just in feeling it.
4: Yes.
1: And going through the feelings of the process.
4: Yeah.
1: And when you come out of that, you then arrive at a new state of love where you understand that love is never going to be violent,
4: yeah.
1: right? And that there's no longer any justification for violence
4: yeah.
1: towards another person in any situation, including if they're violent towards you.
4: Yeah.
1: And so when you get into those states, you've released those emotions, and that's what I've had to do in the case with my boys.
4: Yeah.
1: Yeah.
4: Thank you.
1: Yeah. Joy, thank you.
2: AJ, what's the line then between what am I responsible for in terms of my law of attraction and being treated unlovingly?
1: Remember that the law of attraction is about your emotions, right? So it's all operating on your soul condition. So it's not just your emotions, it's your soul condition. So here's your soul condition. Your soul condition is like this great big radiator radiating out to the universe that has reflected actions coming back to actually trigger your soul condition. But who created your soul condition? Isn't it your environment? Like, if your environment was loving, what's the chances of your soul condition being unloving? Like, they're much, much less than what most people here would think, actually. And in fact, in the spirit world, when love is always given, so in the case of a first fear situation, if love is always given, it always results in positive things, never in a negative thing. You see, here we have so many distortions of love that we believe our childhoods were loving when they really weren't. And we believe that, you know, love creates pain and it doesn't. And we have all these beliefs. But the truth is that if we were all in a state of love with our children would never have an ounce of emotional damage to deal with. Right? And that goes back for generations. So that applies to me and that applies to my father and my grandfather and so forth, right? However, there gets to be a time when you are responsible for the emotions within inside of yourself. Not so much for their creation, but responsible for their release. Right? And this is where many of us have trouble because we have so much anger about having to release emotions that other people created. You felt that, right? How do you feel about having to release something that your mum and dad created? See, often you feel like, I would really like them to do that for me, right? And when I say it like that, most of the time it's F them, you know, and F God and F everybody because I'm having to deal with this emotion, right, within myself. And this is the thing I've got to come to terms with. The fact is that this is why we can have a lot of humility but also have a lot of non-judgment. In the end, you and I got damage from our environment. And they got damaged by their environment and the choices that they made. All of us got damaged by our environment at some point. But the emotion is now in me. And the only person who can get it out of me is God and me. But the only way God can get it out of me is if I'm willing to get it out of me. So in the end, I have total control on this emotion leaving me. I'm the only person who has control. So, you know, every single person who ever harmed you can be so sorry and repentant and cry and do all of the things that they do, and you know you can still retain the emotion inside of yourself. Right? And so in the end you learn that actually the only person that can release this emotion or the person who has control of the release of this emotion is myself. Now on the natural love path, I have to release the emotion all by myself. I have to get to a point where I no longer remember the things that I did or remember the things that were done to me in an emotional way. Now that can take hundreds and thousands of years. Will you imagine that, like being a person who has done a lot of damage? That's someone like Stalin, who they suspect, and this is only suspicion, killed over 40 million Russians, right? They know for certain he killed over 8 million Russians. Right, through his actions. Now, you just think about that. How many lives were damaged in that? Can you imagine having to work through the law of compensation of that without God? It's just horrific to think of. Right? But now if we involve God in the process, it can be a much more simple task. But I have to be willing, and so Stalin would have to be willing to actually go through the emotion of all the damage he did. Now, if you talk to some of the spirits in the spirit world about this, like, you remember Caesar? You've heard of Caesar? Right. I'm not talking about Julius Caesar here. Caesar, it just makes me laugh sometimes when I say that, because Caesar has views himself as the first Caesar. Everyone else was just a copycat sort of thing. But anyway, and when he first came to a knowledge of divine truth, it was only about 100 or so years ago. For nearly 2,000 years, he was in the hells of the spirit world, working through different emotions. Right? Initially, when he arrived, the other spirits in the spirit world who were in the hells loved him. When I say loved him, they sort of almost worshipped him, like, you know how you get the picture from the Bible of how you've got Satan and his demons, right? You've heard the devil and his demons, right? Well, if you can imagine, like, Caesar was viewed as the devil, right, by these other, in other words, the worst of the worst. 1,000 years he spent just working through pain. Pain. Physical pain from what he did to others. Right? If you can imagine screaming every day for 1,000 years, that's what he went through. So he did that without God. He got to a state where he was still in the first sphere by the time by 1914 he got to the state where he was still in the first sphere but had done a lot of emotional processing, and then he heard about the divine truth. He's now a celestial spirit in the spirit world. Right? So he lives at the moment around the 13th sphere of the spirit world, and he's a celestial spirit. It took him hundreds and hundreds and hundreds of years just to work through the layers of the hells until 1900 of those years went past, and then it's taken him 100 years to get from there to the celestial realms. Now, that's the first part was the law of compensation. The second part, he actually invoked the law of repentance. The law of repentance is about coming to a point inside of yourself where you want to feel everything that you've done. And you want to get through that. And when you do that, when you're brave enough to do that, things change very rapidly then. Yeah. Now, there's many spirits who... The reason why I've mentioned that is there's many spirits with us today who are really in a dark state and are in terrible conditions of, like, pain... physical pain, what you would feel as physical, like agony, and want to know how to get out of it. Now, can you imagine how hard it is to even hear somebody when you're in that state? What do you feel like when, like, I don't know if any of you have had an open wound and somebody puts their finger in it. Like it's agony, isn't it? Like, if somebody has ever felt that. Can you imagine being in a state where somebody's putting their finger in it and you're trying to listen to truth at the same time? Can you imagine that? Because that's what it's like, being in one of the hells. Being in such physical agony and yet still wanting to know how to get out of it, but trying to hear something when you're in such physical pain. And so, you know, one of the reasons why the 14 return was to stop this from going on, so that when people pass over, at least they don't pass over into the hells. You know what I mean? And at least they're able to be taught some truth about the spirit world rather than being in total agony and not even being able to hear. Well, you know yourself, when you're in physical pain, how hard is it to go into the emotion of it? Sometimes it's so hard, isn't it? Because you're in the pain itself and you just feel in agony. And humility is the thing that's going to help us all get there, where we are totally open to seeing ourselves as we truthfully are right now. And frankly, you can understand why God requires this, can't you? Really? Like, you imagine what this world would be like and what the universe would be like if there was none of this that was going on. You could actually do huge amounts of damage. And this is one of the New Age philosophies is actually this. That I'm here and I'm Stalin and I'm here so that all of you can learn your lessons. You've heard that one? Like, Stalin was there so that 40 million Russians who passed could learn their lessons. Is that why Stalin was there? It's not why Stalin was there. That is one of the furphies we tell ourselves so we don't have to feel the emotional pain that we have within ourselves when we damage other people. That's why it's there. Because we're not humble enough to actually accept that we have harmed others. Humility is such an important thing in your progression. It's essential to your future life. If you can be as humble as you possibly can and feel all of your own emotions and love the truth and love to even feel all the things that are exposed to you, what will happen is you'll progress so rapidly that in a year's time you won't even recognize yourself. Right? And you are able to progress this rapidly here on earth. But like I said, we are so addicted to the picture that we see in the mirror that that we like to be better than what it really is, that we don't want to come face to face with our own issues and problems and our own things that we've done to harm others. So I've had to do that, and Mary's having to do that, and every single person on the Divine Love Path is going to have to do that. Come to see what we truthfully are. So I'm suggesting to you is don't judge that, but allow yourself to do that. Does that make sense? Let yourself look at yourself. Let yourself see what's really inside. Allow yourself to see who you truly are. When you're humble like that, you won't get into a rage. You won't get into anger when somebody points something out to you. You won't even get into anger when they are condescendingly pointing something out to you. Because you'll automatically just go into looking at the emotions within yourself. So you've noticed over the last few months in particular, there's lots and lots of stuff now appearing about me on the internet, if you've been looking. Lots of stuff about what I've so-called done with Mary and done with my life and done towards these other people, most of which hasn't, of course, occurred. But I have to feel my emotions about that. So you don't see me writing back to these people trying to tell them the truth of what really happened, do you? Because I'm too busy trying to feel my emotion about that, about what they're saying. Because I just see that as a law of attraction event. Do you see that? Like, it's a law of attraction event. Ah, that's what it's about. It's about getting criticised for things I didn't do. There you go. And I can connect to that emotionally and I can grieve about that. In my first century life, I was killed for that. Right? And there's huge emotions in me about all of that. So I have to work my way through those emotions. Can you see that? Allow yourself to do it. Allow yourself to be humble and work through those emotions. In the end, they're helping you. All these people that are being condescending towards you and angry with you and upset with you, they're all actually going to be helping you. Helping you work through one more emotion that's preventing you from being at one with God. All right? And that's the way I look at it myself. Because the thing I want the most is my relationship with my Father back. I miss that. And that's what I want. So all the way I feel about all of these different things is all I need to do is focus on my feelings about what's being created. Right? And later on the truth is going to come out. Like, but I don't even have to think about that or even feel about that. What I need to do is I need to feel what it feels like in this situation to be attacked. Or feel what it feels like to be unjustly accused. Or feel what it feels like to have people who don't even know me think they know all about my life and they've never met me. Right? Feel what it feels like for my beautiful soulmate to be attacked. Right? All these different emotions I've got to work my way through. Right? And to be frank, we all do need to work our way through those kind of emotions. So what I'm suggesting today is to, if you're having trouble with being stagnant or if you're having trouble getting into anger, like where you get into anger all the time and you can't get deeper, then look at this issue of humility. Pray about humility. Pray to God about learning to be humble, learning to really feel my emotions about every situation. Does that make sense? Let yourself experience the emotions rather than focusing on what's going on and trying to correct it. You see, most often, when you're attacked, what do you feel like doing? Defending. Right? So what we do is we put all this energy into defending the attack, don't we? I need to tell them the truth. That's not what really happened. And so forth, away we go, don't we? Like, it never was like that. It's not fair that they said those things and all those kind of things. But all that is just surface layer stuff that doesn't help you become at one with God. The stuff that's really going to help you become at one with God is the bit that's underneath all of that, which is, I'm being attacked. What does it feel like to be unjustly attacked? Remember those times when I was little, when I was unjustly attacked and unjustly accused of things? All that unhealed grief in me that I have, that I'm carrying around, still creating all this law of attraction with. That's what I need to feel. And when I feel that, I'll be closer to God. And for a start, my law of attraction will change. But even if those people want to continue to denigrate me and pull me down, am I going to feel it? Not at all. You'll get to a state where you can have all the whole world denigrating you and pulling you down, and you will still feel happy. Now, that's a pretty freeing state, isn't it? Like, you imagine that. Nobody in your life, no matter what they do to you negatively, is going to help make you unhappy. And it won't be because you're intellectually skipping over that or avoiding that person or dodging that idea, or, you know what I mean? It won't be any of those reasons. It'll be because you feel it inside of yourself. I said to Mary yesterday, I just feel absolutely rotten about myself. Right? It's an emotion, the emotion I'm working through at the moment. And I said to her that I'm just looking forward to the time where I can feel that I'm an okay person. Again, you know? Just imagine that, just to feel that you're an okay person. Not even a good person. Just to feel happy and content with yourself. Rather than feeling like, I've got this still, and I've got that shame still, and all these different things still. And when I look back at the contrast between what I was and what I am now, there's so much grief in me about it. Like, just so much grief. And I've got to feel that too, you know. And I've been avoiding that, feeling that grief of the contrast of those conditions. And, you know, my relationship with Mary, when I look at what it was and what it is now, it's just like nothing like what it was. And there's so much grief in that, you know. And my relationship with God, I look at what it was and what it is now, and there's so much grief in that. And I need to allow myself to feel that grief. And once we feel this grief that we have within us, and we're humble to experiencing it all, it'll all be past. And those things that we've lost will all come back to us, but in a totally different way, back into their pure way that God intended them to be in the first place. So what I would like to do over the next month or so too is remind you that whenever you're getting angry, upset towards other people, blaming other people or any of those things, I'm going to remind you that you're not being humble. Is that okay? And I want you to try to remind yourself, when notice in yourself, whenever you're being angry, upset, blaming of others, in a rage, having feelings of hatred towards others and so forth, I am not being humble. And whenever you do that, pray to God about being humble. My most common prayer to God is prayer about being humble, because that's the fastest possible way back home to God. So let that be one of your most common desires and goals. Now, when that happens, then all of this desire you have for God and all of this desire you have for truth is just going to flow through you so much. And because you're humble and allowing these emotional experiences, what's going to happen is you'll flick into this place in your own progression where it's no longer this great big chore, but you're actually will feel the changes happening in you. You're going to have, firstly, days, and then eventually longer periods where you're actually feeling very, very happy, even with yourself, right? Because you can be proud of yourself for being in a state of humility. And I know that sounds strange, but that's what you will feel. You will feel a sense of togetherness within yourself. That is a state of being happy about yourself and happy about what... You don't need it from anyone else. You'll feel it within yourself when you're happy about yourself. And you'll feel that because you'll know that you're now allowing this seeking desire you have for God's love, you're allowing the seeking desire.

Humility, because it's such an important quality to develop inside of ourselves. And you know, our shame that we have and our guilt that we have about ourselves, and then we also have a lot of sometimes pride about ourselves, that, you know, where we think we're better than we really are and things like that. And unfortunately, those things prevent us from being closer to God. So, you know, we need to let go of these things. We need to get into a state where we're actually desirous of all of these emotions that we have within ourselves. Now, I'm finding for myself that I'm getting right now down to real core grief. And it's a very relieving process for me now. Like, whereas before I was still getting into shame, you know, into other emotions that weren't as relieving. Now I'm getting into these real core issues with my soulmate, with God, and this grief that I feel. And now I can feel my body starting to change at last, and starting to feel different pains and aches and everything starting to go. And when I'm in the emotion, that's all there, heavy, heavy, very childlike in its experience, and I can feel it leaving me. And I have a sense of hope now of where I'm at in terms of my progression. And I can feel that things are getting much closer now, because these are the core issues within myself that I need to deal with. And I know that when these core issues are released, things are going to change so much around me and in my own law of attraction. And I'm really looking forward to that. In fact, I'm going to have a celebration of that. A spirit friend said the other day, oh, you should be celebrating more often than that. And that's probably true too, right? But the feeling I have is just this feeling, I want to have a huge party. I don't care about birthday parties very much, as you know, but this is going to be a celebration, like a personal one perhaps, but it'll still be a celebration that I can enjoy. But every one of us will get to this phase where you'll start realizing, wow, I'm at the core of my stuff now. And you know, when you're at the core of your stuff, things are going to change shortly after in a great, huge ways, just by being at the core of your stuff. So that's something to look forward to as well. One other thing I'd like to mention to you before we go, though, is how much spirit attention we're getting now as a group. And a lot of the spirit attention, by the way, is very negative. And I'd just like to talk to you about that for a few minutes. What's happening a lot is that in the spirit world, in the hells of the spirit world, there are still spirits who are doing bad things, doing evil things. And what they do mostly is they try to influence the earth, because that's one area that they do have access to. Now, in doing that, what they do is they focus their attention on anyone who's getting better. In other words, anyone who's growing in their condition of brightness, they wish to destroy and pull back down into the mud, if you were. If you could think of it like a resentful person who's resentful that you've got some money, for example, what do they want to do? Well, they feel they deserve your money. They might even steal from you to get your money, right? And so what they do is they impose their unhealed emotions upon you. And many of the spirits are now doing this. So there's whole groups of spirits now who are actually focusing on different people on the divine love path and trying to pull you back down. Right? Now, I talked about this in the first century a lot as well, in a way, it's a battle for your soul. And this is where a lot of these movies and stuff, you know, books come from, you know, the battle of the soul type things. There's one called The Devil's Advocate. Have you seen that? Where you remember the man, I think it's Keanu Reeves, isn't it? Yep. And you remember the devil, which was Al Pacino, that's right. And they were constantly looking at his flaws. You remember that? They're constantly examining his flaws and trying to pull his flaws and pull them into and draw through his flaws into a more debased condition. It's a good movie to see if you haven't seen it. And what happens with us is that this is exactly how our spirit friends,

0: work with us. Many of the ones who are in a dark condition, what they're trying to do is they look at our flaws and they say, oh yeah, gee, yeah, AJ, yeah, see, he's got that unworthy feeling there, particularly with women. So how can I affect that? Right? Now, there's only two ways that that can be affected. One is I have angry women come at me and I feel sad about it. Or the second way is I have a woman project sexually at me and I feel like that's a good thing, right? That could be the ways that... There's only two ways that I can be influenced, really, with that emotion, right? And then the spirit goes, like, I can do some things with this. Right? And if I'm not loyal to truth and loyal to love and humble, those three things that we mentioned right at the start, I can have a spirit having having total pleasure with destroying my life. Right? And many spirits take total pleasure in destroying your life. Okay?
1: Like in the devil's advocate,
0: yep.
1: Can these spirits actually give you some good things to lull you into a false sense of security before they try to pull you down?
0: Of course. That's exactly how they work many times. Right? And so what they do is they, you know, your mediumship starts getting developed. We had a spirit come to us the other day, myself and Mary, and the spirit was trying to encourage us to break up. And they said a heap of things that sounded really, really logical. Now, I said to Mary after it finished, I said, that all sounds logical, but it's not very loving. And then we went through and analysed what was being said. And you could see that it was quite unloving, actually. And in fact, they went right down to telling us that we should break up, claiming to be a celestial spirit. Right? Now, because we're in an emotional state working through things together, we could have easily followed that advice. And we could have easily said, you know, that was the advice of our spirit friends even, couldn't we? But when we analysed it, what they were trying to do was impose upon our free will. They were telling us what to do, which a celestial spirit, I've never seen a celestial spirit do. They were telling us to break up when we're together, we actually trigger our emotions more than when we're broken up. So actually what they're trying to do is slow down our progression and so forth. And once we started listing all of the different things that they were trying to do, it was quite easy to see who it was. Can you see? And this is the trouble, you see. A lot of times we follow along with these things because we are easily manipulated here through our emotional condition. And this is where if you're in a state of love and in a state of seeking truth and in a state of humility, it is such a protection for you to stay in that state. Now, in a few weeks' time up at Mackay, I'm giving a talk, some talks about spirit relationships. And one of the talks is about attractions, like why spirits are attracted to us. So when you get to hear that talk at some point, it'll be as a download on and an MP3 on the net. Hopefully it'll give you a bit more background about what's happening with some spirit attractions going on around you. The next day I'm going to give a talk about the damage done to the human condition by these spirit attractions. And that'll give you a lot more background about what kind of damage is done, physical body damage as well as spirit body damage and also mostly soul condition damage. Now the reason why I'm doing those talks is I can feel that these spirits have ramped up their effort to harm you. And some of you may have been feeling that oppression. My suggestion is to allow yourself to be humble and do those, you know, the truth and the love and the humble and pray a lot about receiving divine love because that's the protection that you actually have for these things occurring. Now, I'm not trying to frighten you. I'm just giving you a heads up that many of you are going to be influenced negatively over the coming months, away from what you originally believed was the right path because of your emotions being hooked into these spirits' condition. And what I wanted to do is give you an advanced heads up that that pressure will be coming upon you. And just to allow you to see that when these events occur, what's actually going on. You see, a lot of times we don't have a problem here on earth as much as having a problem with a heap of unseen people who are influencing our life through our law of attraction. Right? So just recently, two spirits left me who have been with me ever since I was, from the time I was a child. And those two spirits were hooked in to my pleasing women emotions. Right? And they were really upset with me pleasing women. Right? And what they were doing was they were influencing me a lot. You know, and eventually I got to talk with them and speak with them about what was going on. But then I recognised this emotion in me, and that is I wanted somebody to protect me from women. Right? Now, many of us have these emotions towards the opposite gender when the opposite gender has given us harm, where we're looking for protection from the opposite gender. Right? And so these spirits, there are literally hundreds of thousands, millions of spirits who have a lot of intergender emotional issues. And so when I have a feeling I want protection from men, I'm going to get a heap of women spirits if I'm a woman attracted to me. If I'm a man, I'll get a heap of men spirits who wanted protection from men attracted to me, and they'll influence a lot of my decisions. Can you see that? Like, that's what will happen through the law of attraction. And the reason why I wanted to give you that heads up is because if you remain humble and remain open to all of your own emotions, those attractions don't get created. They only get created when we suppress the emotion, and therefore the soul is in a condition where we're in a condition of addiction. And when we have an addiction, it's not just the people, the people you see around you who respond to your addictions. It's lots of people around you who you don't see respond to your addictions too. And for that reason, what I'm also doing at the end of December, just before Christmas, is I'm going to be giving a talk about the law of compensation and the law of repentance. And then the next day, I'm going to have a question and answer session for spirits. So all of you who are mediums or whatever, if you feel a question from a spirit, I'd like you to put your hand up and tell me the question. And also what anyone that you've heard questions from and you want to write them down, I'm perfectly happy to get those questions. And what we'll do is we'll do a question and answer session for spirits to help these spirits who are surrounding us to progress so that they can move forward. All right? Now, we've had, myself and Mary have had some really interesting experiences with this over the last 4 weeks, because we've had a lot of spirits around us who have been really, really angry and in a rage, haven't we? And then within a half an hour's discussion, they're in a totally different state. Right? We had a group of four male spirits who were actually first century disciples who came to me. They'd been in the hells for 2,000 years. And the reason why they were there was because I had a relationship with Mary. So what happened was I was alone, obviously, for a while in the first century after I began my public ministry, and then I met Mary. And then we began a relationship. And because we began a relationship, and the way in which I began the relationship with Mary was that I treated Mary the same as I treated any other person, and sometimes a lot better, of course, because she's my soulmate, and so I kiss and hug her and take her to bed, which I wouldn't do to any other person. But what happened was they got all triggered about that, right? And angry with me. And for 2,000 years they stayed in that state of anger with me and rage with Mary. And then we had them come and talk, and within about an hour those ones got onto the divine love path. Right? We had a group of nuns who came to speak with us, who were with Mary. And when I told them who I was, we had a long discussion about why I couldn't be Jesus because I was having sex with Mary. And we had to work through lots of different issues with them regarding sexuality and their bodies and all sorts of things before they would actually move forward. But that happened. They moved as well. And they realised what had been going on for them. Does that make sense? A lot of times we can help them. They're just people who we can help. But if we don't notice what's going on, then you can't. So what I'm saying to you is, Take notice of what's going on around you and then ask yourself, what in me created this law of attraction? Like, if you suspect a spirit is with you that it's created an event, ask yourself, what within me, what was my denial, what was my lack of humility that created this action? Does that make sense? Let yourself ask yourself the question and then you'll be fine. You'll work through the issues. But if you keep denying and keep denying, sooner or later they will hook into some issues that cause you lots of triggers and they will use that issue against you, against your own progression. Right? And there's many spirits in the spirit world who have a desire to do this. So what we're going to do is start to really expose these spirits. A lot of people think I'm sort of biting off a dangerous thing, but I feel the way to help them is to expose the truth of what's going on and then talk to them about why they want to do it. So that's what we want to do over the coming months. Alex?
2: Hey Jay, is it possible for a spirit to be pretending to give you the love of God?
0: Yes.
2: It is?
0: Yes. Totally. Yeah.
2: Because I seem to be getting into causal sometimes and I'm getting pulled out of it very quickly, like the love of God like comes over me.
0: Yeah, and God doesn't do that, actually. So that's the spirit who's with you trying to get you out. God doesn't ever try to get you out of your emotions. God tries to keep you in your emotions. God wants you in your emotions 100% of the time. That's where God wants you. So anything that helps you get out that's spirit-motivated or spirit-generated is generated by a spirit who doesn't want you in that condition. Does that make sense? Yeah. So bear that in mind whenever those events occur. Oftentimes what will happen is anybody... See, sometimes we interpret love to be different things. You see, some of us interpret approval to be love. So when you receive an emotion of approval from a spirit, you then assume that's love. And it could be just that you're addicted to an emotion of approval. And when somebody gives it to you, it feels good. And so you then interpret that to be, oh, God gave me some love. Doesn't happen that way.
3: So how do I know sometimes I'll be processing, say, a feeling of being unloved for 4 days and then get to the end and, like Alex said, then feel a lot of love and bliss. Mm-hmm. How do I know if I've released a causal emotion?
0: Well, that experience is far more conversant with divine love experience than the one Alex just mentioned. The one Alex just mentioned was he starts getting into the emotion and then he feels like somebody gives him some love and it sort of takes him out of the emotion. Right? Now, God doesn't do that because God wants that emotion out of you completely. Does that make sense? And so what God does is allow you to go through the experience until you get to the cause, and then God can work with that cause. So that might take 3 or 4 days, and then God gets to that cause, and now it comes out of you, and then you experience real bliss or a real loving experience with God. And you'll feel the difference between those two experiences.
2: But if you hit the causal, can that happen really quickly?
0: It can happen really quickly too,
2: oh,
0: yes.
2: Okay. Yeah.
0: But just be very aware that you are very, Alex, very spirit influenced. Mm. You're a very mediumistic person. Mm. And so there are spirits around you who want to get you out of your emotional work. Mm. And so that's something for you to be aware of personally.
2: Okay, thanks.
0: And it might not affect a person who's not as mediumistic in the same way as it's affecting you. Yep. So you just need to bear that in mind. Mary, you wanted to...
4: I just wanted to point out that it is possible to receive divine love while you're processing the causal.
0: Yes, totally. Yep.
4: But it wouldn't take you out of the causal.
0: No. Yeah. So anything that takes you away from the experiencing of the emotion generally is motivated by some other spirit who's trying to help you get away from the emotion. And you've also got to ask yourself, what's my law of attraction to that? So there's something inside of yourself that would attract such an event.
1: Okay. Can there be spirits that believe themselves to be on the divine love path and feel like they know what we should be doing and influencing us to do what they feel we should be doing, but actually they're in quite a dark place?
0: Yes, certainly. Yep. And the only way you'll be able to tell again is if you're open emotionally and you're always communicating with God. Remember that when you're longing, having a longing for God's love, God always hears you. Right? And you need to learn to trust that. Right? And so the key is to all, if you focus on your relationship with God firstly, everything else will sort itself out and you'll understand what was going on. Spirits will often try to falsify your condition or falsify their condition in order to get a connection. Many of them don't even do it for malevolent reasons. Many of them do it because they're thinking they're actually helping you. Right? The group of nuns that were with Mary were feeling they were helping Mary. They were helping Mary by detuning her from having sex. Does that make sense? That's what they believed was pure and holy. All their life, that's what they believed. The only way to get to God was to not have sex. Right? So they'll connect with a godly woman and try to get her to not have sex. And in the past, many of these nuns have influenced women to not have sex and to become a nun just because of that influence. This is how I get closer to God. Does that make sense? So they think they're doing them a favour, but in reality they're actually detuning them from their own, from the person's body, so therefore they're not doing them a favour. So,
1: And with respect to the sanctuary,
0: yep.
1: You know, with me falling off the backhoe and stuff, some people felt that I was pushed. It felt to me like there was some spirits that believe they're on the divine love path and they feel they were actually helping me to learn lessons, and yet they're willing to hurt me for me to learn the lessons.
0: Yeah, so obviously they're not on the divine love path. Yep. So the key is to still, it's a law of attraction event still, so you still need to go into what was going on, and we've talked about that emotion that was driving, that finished up on that with that action, you and I together. But in the end, we've got to also notice that if somebody's doing that, how loving are they? If that's the suspicion I have, go with your suspicions, but ask yourself, how loving are they doing that? It's
5: and
0: not
5: in
0: loving.
5: Actual fact, they whispered in my ear, this is to teach Graham a lesson, and then the backhoe broke down, the battery then went flat, then they went to fix the backhoe and he fell off.
0: Yeah.
5: And because I don't hear voices normally, I don't get messages that way.
0: Yeah.
5: The spirit went from me not being heard, was the emotion that they hooked into, and then went to Graham and he fell off and got hurt.
0: Yeah. But again, it was a law of attraction event. So you need to look through the emotion inside of yourself. But yes, those spirits believe themselves to be helping you when they're actually not helping you. This happens all the time. How many times in day-to-day life does a person try to help you and it's not being very helpful? Like, you notice that in your day-to-day life, don't you? How many times has your mum and dad tried to help you and they're not very helpful? They want to save you from yourself, right? And how many times has that happened? It happens a lot. So many spirits pass with the same thing. Oh, I'm helping the person. I'm not listening to what they want, of course. But, you know, they're a bit deluded. They don't really know what they want. You know, like, so they say, someone like, Alex, he doesn't know what he really wants. I'll help him. You know, I'll help him by getting... Look, he thinks he wants to. He thinks he wants to feel his emotions. He doesn't want to feel his emotions. I'll just help him get out of those emotions. Do you know what I mean? And while that might be true, you might not want to feel your emotions to the causal level in that particular instant that I'm giving. And the truth is they're not helping you by helping you do what they feel you really wanted. You know? This happens a lot, so bear that in mind. Daniel?
4: It's funny because the last few days, Daniel and I have been travelling around and feeling that we've been followed a lot.
0: Yeah.
4: And we slept one time at just outside a cemetery.
0: Yeah.
4: But last night I was in extreme fear.
0: Yeah.
4: Which I'm not usually at night. Usually I go, you know, wherever I go, I go. And I knew it was unusual because I had flashes of pictures
6: Mm-hmm. Like constantly, I had my eyes shut, but they were awful. Mm-hmm. They were grotesque.
0: Sort of grotesque figures and grotesque events. And
6: awful.
0: Some of you have had like really gross, yep, like horror-based, yep, movie type things being, yep, presented to you and things like that.
6: Yeah. And I couldn't sleep, and it's so unusual for me, that behaviour. Mm-hmm. When I woke up in the morning, some of the other girls in the house had a very similar thing happen to them.
0: Yeah.
6: And it was our first night in the house.
0: Yeah.
6: I'm like, oh, God.
0: Again, look at the law of attraction.
6: Yeah.
0: There's obviously fear in you of spirits.
6: Absolutely.
0: So,
6: it's the most terrifying thing.
0: Let yourself connect with that and let yourself deal with it at an emotional, the humility level, you know. But don't then go and believe, I'm not meant to be here because I got all of these attacks. Because this is just spirits who are in a bad place trying to influence you.
6: There seem like so many of them, though.
0: Oh, there are. There's billions.
6: Yeah.
0: There's billions of spirits on the earth plane who are trying to influence Earth. Yeah. So, and many of them in a very dark condition. But they only have power over you while you don't focus on dealing with your emotions. So you could wake up saying, Oh, that was a terrible dream. Oh, it's a terrible experience. We're not meant to be here. We're not meant to be here, you know, and go into this panic and off you go somewhere else. And they're just going, yeah, there we go. That was easy, wasn't it? Just, you know, somewhere that could have been good for you. That was easy. I just got you out of that, you know, and into another place that might be a lot worse. And this is the trouble, is that whenever you feel like your desire is being influenced by someone in the spirit world, it's because they're unloving. Like, spirits don't try to influence your desire negatively. They, you know, when your desires are harmonious with God's laws of love and truth, and like, let's say you have a desire for music, art, whatever, a spirit wouldn't try to get you out of that desire. So if your desire was to come up and learn more about God, a spirit's not going to try and get you out of that desire who's loving. Only an unloving spirit will do that. And that's the thing to bear in mind. All right, I've got some unloving spirits around me. I get afraid about that. I go and deal with my fear stuff. I tremble and let myself work my way through the emotion. Hire out the Emily Rose movie or whatever, you know, and really go into the emotion and trigger it and be humble and let yourself experience the emotion completely. And then those spirits will go, got to give up on that one. Let's try and find someone else who we can do that with. And eventually they'll run out of people. That's my hope. When they run out of people, then they're face-to-face with their own emotion. And when they're face-to-face with their own emotion, that's when they'll progress. Yeah. And if we... here. Thank you.
7: I just want to know, what happens if you don't actually feel spirits around you?
0: Whether you feel spirits around you or not, they are around you. So that's the first thing. If you don't feel it, there's usually emotional blockages inside of yourself to feeling it, which are usually fear-based. So the key is to ask yourself, what are my fears about feeling spirits? Well, you imagine, like, if you felt spirits, you might be standing in the shower naked having a shower and feel the spirit next to you. How comfortable is that going to feel? It's not going to feel very comfortable, is it? Or you might be making love to your husband or wife and then you feel some spirits there. That's not going to be very comfortable either, is it? And then, you know, you might go into your child's bedroom right after they have a nightmare and feel the spirit that's you just tried to harm your child. That's not going to feel very comfortable, is it? Right. So you tell your child there's no such thing. You tell yourself there's no such thing, and you try to tune out of it during sex or whatever, and that keeps it all away. Does that make sense? But that's how we close ourselves down. The key is to open ourselves up. But do it in such a way that's humble, that connects with our emotions. Open up emotionally as well. When you release the emotion, the attraction disappears. So that's when we're actually benefited. So if you're not feeling influenced by spirits, then that's fantastic.
7: Can I just say, like, I used to be scared of spirits,
0: yep,
7: but since all of this, like, I can watch anything with spirits and nothing... It,
0: yep,
7: doesn't bring up any fear. So does that mean I've sort of released something?
0: Yes, but it doesn't mean you've released everything because you're yet to feel them.
7: When do we ever release everything?
0: You do. Yes, you don't. That's a false belief just stated there. You will release everything. Right? On the Divine Love Path, guaranteed, you're going to release everything. Right? Isn't that good? And it doesn't have to take a long time. All right? So don't ever go down the track of saying, I'm never going to release everything, because all that does is slow down your progression. Let yourself have your desires. Raya?
8: I guess I'm ex-
0: right up. Is it going orange?
8: Okay, here we go.
0: Yeah, that's
8: I guess I'm expressing a deep desire, but can we talk about some of the spirits that might come around that will help us, that are divine love spirits? I need to hear that, please.
0: No. I want to trigger your fears. No, literally every one of you has sometimes, sometimes tens and even hundreds of divine love spirits around you. The problem we face is that most of the time we don't feel them, just like we don't feel God most of the time. And that's because of our emotional injuries. But often they are there just trying to urge us on to live in truth, live in love, feel your emotions. And they're often trying to give you a wall of protection. But they won't do it if you... And you'll read this in the Paget messages, that many times divine love spirits will step back when there's other spirits being attracted all the time. The reason why they step back is because if you're not dealing with the emotion, the fastest way to get you to have that emotion triggered is to have other spirits surrounding you to trigger the emotion. Does that make sense? And so what they do is they step back and wait for you to work through the issue. Now, if we're humble, if we're listening to our indirect counsel and assistance, and if we're humble about that, they won't need to do that very often, if at all, right? But what often happens is that we're not humble, and then of course they need to step back from us, and then we have a few negative spirit experiences which trigger us emotionally, and then we get through that emotion, and then they can help us again. But it's only when we're resistive that they step back from us. So understand that every single time you stay in a state of openness to humility, humble, open to your own emotions, every time you're seeking truth and every time you long for divine love, that is your most protected state. And there are literally hundreds and hundreds and hundreds of thousands of divine love spirits on the divine love path trying to help you, right? And many of them will be surrounding you as you're processing an emotion and all those different things, holding a space for you. So let them do that for you. So that they have your best interests at heart and they will help you deal with your emotions. But as soon as you go resistive, they will need to step back and let you work through what it is that you're resisting. Yeah? And they'll try to help you in other ways, like trying to arrange things for you in such a way or try to prompt you intellectually, you know, by giving you little messages that seem to pop out of nowhere in terms of helping you stay on the path. But they're not going to do, and they're not going to feel your emotions for you, because nobody can. Yeah. So understand that all of you are being greatly assisted as well. Right? But often because of our emotional addictions, it's the hooks to the spirits who are affecting us negatively that affect us the most. So we just need to learn to give up the addictions. Yeah. Jen?
8: Recently, on two separate occasions, while I was asleep, the spirit came and showed me into a library of books where I was asleep and stayed in the library and shared all the books that they loved.
0: Yeah.
8: And told me that he told me he was a librarian. On the second, a couple of nights later, I had a chef come to me who showed me into his kitchen,
0: yep,
8: created in the spirit world, and then cooked for me, and I watched and smelt, and both of those experiences were very different to anything that I've ever experienced before. So could you shed some light? I mean, I know I have a love of knowledge and have always wanted to be in a library, and I know I certainly have addictions with food and the smell of food. Is that what that's all about?
0: Everything is a law of attraction event, even your dreams, right? And any visions you've had and any interactions with spirits you have are all law of attraction events. So rather than me tell you what they are, the key is to now pray about what they are. Because remember, this is not about me telling you things. This is about God telling you things in the end. Because basically, what I'm trying to do now is start to wean you off of me. I'm not a nursing mother, right? So what I'm trying to do now for many of you is wean you off of me so that you can focus on your relationship with God directly. And that will bring us all more and more together as we go through this process. So we'll all come together in love while we do that. But it's very important you now start asking these questions of your heavenly mother. Does that make sense? Right. So you'll find in future more and more I'll be weaning you off of asking me personal questions. No worries. All right, well, thank you very much for your time today. And hopefully I worked through a few emotions so that tomorrow is a better day. And I'm sorry if today hasn't been as good as you would normally expect, but that's the way it goes. Well, bye for now, and we'll see you tomorrow for those who are coming. Sorry, something? Oh, you're going to sing for us. Do you want to sing? Anyone who wants to stay. You're very nervous.
9: I've been sitting here all this time just going, ah!
0: Working up to it.
9: Okay, testing. All right, I'm really nervous, but I absolutely love singing, and I've been typing on the forum and saying how much I want to perform, and I was talking to Helga, and I'm like, ah, I should ask if I can perform here. So maybe I'll just do a little bit of breathing first before I start. Oh my gosh, I can't even believe I'm up here. All right, but I'm going to be singing a song called Angel by Sarah McLachlan. So I'll just close my eyes and do a bit of breathing first.

Oh man, I can just see the video cameras. 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No, I want to do it now. No better time than now. All right.

Just lost the words. Alright, I was fearing this was going to happen. It's not so bad. back to me. My mouth is really dry now. Okay.

there's quite a few who are coming along who've got different musical talents, and quite a number of people who are coming along who've got good singing voices and things like that. So what I'm going to do over the coming months is we're going to encourage some of those people to follow some of their desires as well. So hopefully that will make for some interesting presentations that we do in the future. Huh? Thank you very much for that. That's good.

0: Divine Truth Frequently Asked Questions. Jesus, Mary, and others provide answers to questions that are frequently asked by members of the media and public. The subject of this session is spirits. This is session one.
1: What are spirits?
2: Well, simply put, spirits are just humans who no longer have a physical body. That's all they are. In other words, anybody who passes from the earth to the spirit world has with them, or still has, their consciousness, what we call their consciousness, or, to put it more correctly, their soul with them. And they also have a spirit body attached to that soul. And the only difference between them and ourselves is the fact that we have a physical body also attached to the spirit body, whereas a person who's had become a spirit no longer has a physical body attached to their spirit body. They only have a spirit body attached to their soul still. But in terms of their physical functioning and their spiritual functioning, they pretty much have they still have a body. It looks very, very similar, depending on their condition, to their body as it looked on earth before they passed. And on top of that, they have very similar apparatus. So it has eyes, ears, nose, mouth, has internal digestive organs, the spirit body does. And so a spirit is a person who has passed over into the spirit world who no longer has a physical body, but still has a body in which that they can experience the universe. They are not limited by the same dimensional limitations that we have in the physical dimension. So in other words, they can pass through physical matter, whereas we, in our physical body, cannot pass through physical matter, as far as it's understood at this point in time. The spirit can also see things in a different way than we can see them. They see everything from a spirit body's perspective rather than from a physical body's perspective. But essentially, they are the same person in a different body. Mm-hmm. And that's all. There's no great enlightenment that occurs as soon as a person passes. There's no feelings of some kind of recollection of their past lives, because the reality is they had no past lives. And so there is just the same person with the same ideas, the same concepts, the same belief systems, the same emotional problems, the same physical difficulties, with only one exception, and that is now they are not constrained by the physical universe. They are now able to see both the physical and spiritual universes.
1: So just to clarify, has every spirit at one time had a physical body and a physical life on earth?
2: Yes. However, they might not have been conscious of such a physical body, because they might have been conceived but never born. So in other words, if they were aborted or they were miscarried, they did have a physical body while they were on earth, but they may not have had the intellectual consciousness of that body, because that comes over a period of time. So every single person who's ever existed and who now exists in the spirit world has had a physical body while on earth, but they may not be conscious of themselves having such a body if their body died usually by the age of 2 years of age or under, or died during gestation, while in their mother's womb. Then they would not necessarily be conscious of the fact that they had such a body.
1: Uh-huh. And just also to clarify, from what you're saying then, when we pass, when we die in our physical body, will we all become spirits?
2: Yes, every single person who's ever died has always become instantly a spirit. There's a separation that occurs between the physical body and the spirit body, and it's called a cord that connects the two. It's like you could think of it like an electrical conduit that passes all of the information from one body to the spirit body, and then via the spirit body to the soul. And that electrical conduit breaks, it tears apart, and that's called the silver cord. It breaks, and once the silver cord breaks, it's impossible for the soul and the spirit body to receive information through the physical body anymore. So the physical body then just becomes like something that decays on earth, mm-hmm. and eventually returns to the physical elements of the ground and anywhere else it might be. If it's cremated, it might go into the physical elements of the air. But the reality is that the body itself is no longer animated by life, because the soul and the spirit body are no longer attached to the physical body. So you can think of it as you've got your soul, your spirit body, and your physical body. And the physical body is attached via a cord, which spirits call the silver cord. It looks like a silver cord. to the spirit body, and then the spirit body is attached to the soul, and the spirits can't actually see the attachment, but there is a physical attachment. Let's call it the golden cord, shall we, just mm-hmm. to separate it. But it's like another electrical conduit, if you mm-hmm. like, that gets all of the input apparatus of the spiritual body, and all of that sensory input is filtered through the experience of the spirit into the soul. So the soul is a repository of the spirit body's life experiences and memories and such forth, and also the physical body's life experiences and sensory apparatus. But once the physical body separates from the spirit body and the silver cord is broken, now from that moment on, the soul and the spirit body can no longer receive information from the physical body. So the physical body just becomes the part of the natural process of decomposition, and the spirit body finishes up being the primary dominant way in which the spirit experiences its existence.
1: Mm. Mm. What's the difference between a spirit and a ghost? Are ghosts real?
2: Well, yes, ghosts are real. We need to look at the difference between the spirit person and a ghost. The reality is, for most instances, a ghost is an apparition of the spirit person's body. In other words, it's the spirit manifesting a physical form, so that a person can see the spirit with their own eyes. But because the spirit usually who does this is not in a very good condition, they can't gather together all of the substances of the universe in order to make a solid form. And so it's a form that you can see through. It's a form that's ghostly in its appearance. So for the majority of so-called ghost viewings or sightings, it's the actual single person, a spirit, trying to manifest a physical body in order to display itself to a person on Earth, but not managing energetically to create enough energy to do it. And as a result, the apparition is an apparition, ghostly type of apparition, that the person on Earth can see through. However, it is also possible for a group of spirits to manifest one ghostly apparition. So a group of spirits can, by the cooperative use of their own energy systems, gather together a form which they then animate through their own expression. So a ghost, if you like, can also be a combination of a collective group of spirits manifesting enough energy in order to create an apparition of some kind. Now, the reason why a group of spirits would be needed to do that is because the energy from one of those spirits is not strong enough to do it. And so what they do in order to, generally, these kind of spirits, in order to scare somebody or to, you know, influence somebody negatively, what they do is they get together as a band of spirits just for the purpose of creating the apparition and then animating the apparition so that a physical person can see it. So remember that the apparition is a physical manifestation of energy. It's not a spiritual energy. So it's very, very different than a person who is mediumistic, who can see a spirit person's body. If we are mediumistic, we are actually looking at the spirit person's body, not an apparition of the spirit person's body, not a manifestation of the spirit person's body. Whereas an apparition that can be seen by the majority of people on the planet at any point in time, whether they're mediumistic or not, has to be created by the spirit by drawing the elements of the, you know, in the surrounding parts of the physical universe together in such a warm way as to form an apparition that the individual can see, and then they animate such an apparition in order to communicate, whether it's just to communicate fear or to communicate some kind of other idea or concept. So ghosts are real in the sense that they are real happenings, but they might not be a real person. They might actually be the manifestation of a number, even hundreds and sometimes even thousands of persons who generate enough energy to manifest one ghost, if you like.
1: So from what you're saying, if I see a ghost, I might be seeing a conglomeration of spirits that have gotten together to create an image for my physical eyes to see.
2: Correct.
1: Or I might be seeing just the conglomeration of some physical energy that one spirit has gathered.
2: Correct.
1: To represent themselves.
2: Yes.
1: But
2: in
1: may...
2: both cases, they can't gather enough energy to make a solid form.
1: Right. Yeah. And what I see may not be actually how the spirit actually appears
2: and
1: in
2: most
1: their spirit
2: likely
1: body.
2: Would not be.
1: Right.
2: Because it'll be a manifestation of their own creation. So it's what they want you to see, not necessarily what they actually are.
1: Mm-hmm. Yes. And you also made another distinction there where if I see, I can use my physical eyes, my sight, mm-hmm. to see a ghost or an apparition. Mm-hmm. But if I'm a medium, I might actually be able to see with my spirit senses another spirit.
2: Exactly. And that's a different form of seeing. Yes. And that's not an apparition or a ghost. That's mm-hmm. actually seeing the physical body of the spirit itself in its spirit form, using your spirit body's eyes to see it.
1: Yes.
2: And your spirit body has eyes as well as other senses, and so it has the ability to sense, taste, touch, smell, and everything, a spirit. And as a result, we have the ability to see all of these things. These abilities get turned off often during our childhood, but for the majority of people, they still remain under certain situations and conditions.
1: Mm-hmm.
2: So, for example, when we have heightened emotions, such as fear or other kinds of emotions, that's when we become very sensitive to seeing such things.
1: And so when there's lots of stories, isn't there, about people seeing ghosts or seeing apparitions, and really we could then, in those instances with those people, it could have been one of two things happening, couldn't it?
2: Correct.
1: Either this sight with the physical eyes,
2: yes,
1: or a sight with a mediumistic ability.
2: Yes.
1: Yeah.
2: And quite often for most people, they did have a sight with their mediumistic ability when they were children. This is why most children have, you know, friends that they talk to. And
1: imaginary friends.
2: And so-called imaginary friends that they talk to and experience life with that are actually real people that surround the person. And but then as we as adults, we sort of force them to grow out of that. And so by the time a person's become an adult, generally it's not socially acceptable that they talk to invisible people.
1: Mm-hmm.
2: And so as a result of that, they shut down the ability. That being said, there are a lot of people who do have the ability as an adult to speak with the individual people that are spirits.
1: Mm-hmm.
2: So there is a lot of it still occurring, but unfortunately, you know, most of the time we've turned it down by the time we've become an adult.
1: Great. Thank you.
2: Thanks.
1: Where do spirits exist or live?
2: Well, they live in a wide range of places in the dimension that's not of the physical dimension. So in the spirit dimensions, there are at the moment 36 other dimensional existences, including the earth-based dimension. And spirits may live in any one of these dimensions depending upon their condition. So it depends on their condition of love as to where they actually live. Now, for the majority of people who pass from this earth in the first instance, they generally are not aware that there is a spirit world, and so therefore they become very bound to the earth. They want to stay on the earth. Usually all of their loved ones are on earth. All of the people they care for are on earth. All of the people they're interested in, their life still on earth, the life that they were interested in is still on earth. And so what they finish up doing is they focus their energy and attention on staying on earth. And so we do have a lot of spirits, many around 20 billion spirits or so, who are currently living on earth with us. They are invisible and we are physical. They can see us, but we can't always, and for the majority of people, none of us can see them.
1: Mm-hmm.
2: But that doesn't mean that they don't feel that they have productive lives doing all sorts of things, because they do. Many of them still work, many of them still think they're going to work, and many of them still think they're digging holes, and many of them still think they're living in a house, and many of them still think all sorts of things actually that are not real anymore.
1: Mm-hmm.
2: When I say not real, they're not what they have to have as the reality of their life, but they choose that reality because they can't cope emotionally or psychologically with accepting any other possible existence. Once a spirit moves beyond that position, he or she then moves into the first dimension of the spirit world, where they're now conscious that they are a spirit, they're conscious they no longer have a material body, they're conscious that there's been a change in their condition, if you like, a change in their experience. But their condition in love determines where they can live.
1: Mm-hmm.
2: So if their condition of love is the average person's condition, you know, in the, who passes from the earth to the spirit world, then they can only live in the first dimension of the spirit world. And if the condition of love is worse than that, then they'll live in what's called the hells of the spirit world, which is in the first dimension. They're in the first dimension of the spirit world. But they are places that are dark and dingy, without light, and often smelly, and they, the condition matches the condition of their own soul in love.
1: Mm-hmm.
2: So spirits range from that condition right the way through to what people would classify as a divine angel, a person in the 36th dimension, which has completed the soul union state and is an amalgamation of two people who used to live on earth. They have still two bodies generally attached to their soul, and two spirit bodies attached to their soul, but they've now become one soul again. That particular person is an immensely beautiful state, full of love and compassion, full of sympathy for all the rest of the people in the other states. And as a result, they're able to go through any of these dimensions, through the entire 36 dimensions, whereas the spirit in the first dimension has no option of going to the second dimension. Unless they raise their condition in love, there's no option of transcending the first dimension and into the second. So the spirit in the first dimension often cycles between the earth and the first dimension. And that might happen for

0: experiences the hells of the spirit world in a very dark condition where they can barely manifest a spiritual form, right the way through to the 36-dimensional condition, which is a soul union condition, where they can manifest hundreds of thousands of forms at the same time and can also manifest physical bodies on the earth if they wish to come here and express certain things under certain conditions. Whereas a spirit in the lowest of the hells or who is earthbound, it's very highly unlikely that without assistance they can manifest a form of any kind unless it's some kind of ghostly apparition.
1: Mm-hmm.
0: If they tried to manifest a form that's purely physical, they usually don't have enough energy to do so. And also it degrades the energy that helps them maintain their form of their own spirit body. And so most of them can't manage such a thing for any long periods of time.
1: So you're saying that spirits can live in a lot of different places, mm-hmm. from the earth. They can still remain living on the earth, mm-hmm. even after mm-hmm. they pass.
0: Yep.
1: And then there's these dimensions from 1 to 36.
0: Mm-hmm.
1: Where are those dimensions? Are they...
0: Well, now we're talking about sort of dimensional existence. And dimensional existence has, with a dimensional existence, you have the ability to occupy the same space at the same time, but be in a completely different location. And this is something, of course, that mathematics has proven as a possibility. And in fact, I think at this stage, we've proven on Earth that through computation, that there are around 13 dimensions through mathematics. But we don't have the computational power on Earth at present to prove the existence of the 14th dimension. But what I'm saying is there's 36 of them.
1: Mm-hmm.
0: And these dimensions exist in simultaneous reality. So they are like, if you like, different universe taking up the same space at the same time. Now, when I say that, they are separated through existences. And they are separated, they can be separated in terms of space, they can also be separated. So they're not always taking up the same space at the same time. And in fact, if there are three primary things that take up space in the same place at the same time, and that is the sphere that is the physical, which is the physical universe. Then there's the spheres that you would classify as focused on the spiritual, which are from the first sphere through to the 35th sphere.
1: Mm-hmm.
0: And then there's the spheres that look after the soul, and that is the 36th sphere onwards. And so those three particular states of the human soul take up different places at the same time. And so now we're starting to get a bit complicated,
1: sure.
0: with regard to the question. So,
1: sure.
0: But the reality is that any person who passes is still a person, mm-hmm. and we must remember that. And this is... they're still a person with the same ideals they had before they left Earth, or lack of ideals,
1: mm-hmm.
0: the same emotions that they had before they left Earth, the same belief systems before they left Earth, and so forth, but with a few modifications depending on their awareness of their change in their condition from death, you know, from death of their physical body to being alive in the spirit body. And sometimes some of the spirits become aware of that instantly, depending on their knowledge that they had before such an event, whereas other spirits may take thousands of years to come to that awareness, and there are still some spirits who are currently earthbound who have not had an awareness over 50,000 years. But that is usually very unusual and mm-hmm. requires some fairly unusual circumstances.
1: Mm-hmm.
0: They all receive a lot of help to come to an awareness, so there has to be a lot of resistance to help and a lot of resistance to being taught before a person exists in that state for such a long time.
1: Mm-hmm. Mm-hmm. Okay, and you're also saying, from what you said earlier, that there's all these different dimensions that, mm. say, I pass now, I can go and live in,
0: mm-hmm.
1: but that might actually change, just like it might change where I live here on Earth throughout my life. I can continue to change the place that I live in.
0: Of course, yeah, because the place you live in is dependent upon the condition of your soul in love.
1: Yeah.
0: So if the more loving you become, the better the place you can live in is in the spirit world. The more unloving you become, and it is possible to become more unloving in the spirit world after you've passed,
1: yeah.
0: and many spirits do that, the worse their condition is that they live in the spirit world or on Earth as they regress. So we have the potential to regress or progress even after we've passed into the spirit world. There's no such thing as being locked into the condition once we've passed.
1: Mm-hmm.
0: However, there is this state where we do...

0: have to reap what we sowed while we were on earth once we pass. There is a law that controls, and it's called the law of compensation, that controls what happens to us after we pass, depending on what we chose to do before we passed. And so, of course, there are many spirits who are reaping the consequences of that law after they pass.
1: Mm-hmm.
0: And that's why many of them feel like they're being punished.
1: Mm-hmm.
0: The reality is they're not being punished. They created the location and the condition of their soul, and therefore the location where they currently exist will have the restrictions based upon what condition of their soul has been created by them themselves. And so this is a loving law to help a person come to see the results of their own creations and the importance of acting in more harmony with love in their lives in the future.
1: Mm.
2: Mm.
0: But the conditions of spirits vary widely, as you know, from being hellish, demonic in their condition. What the average person on earth would classify to be a devil, a person who is totally malevolent and totally wicked, unable to sustain any loving thought,
1: mm-hmm.
0: Or very few loving thoughts, right the way through to a person who has no evil in them whatsoever, only in harmony with all of God's laws of love, and completely compassionate and understanding, and being able to maintain huge amounts of power in that state, and huge amounts of bodies, in fact, in that state as well. So there's a large range from one to the other of where spirits live and how they live.
1: And obviously that condition defines where they live. That's what you're saying.
0: Exactly. It's always the condition of love in their soul that defines where they live and also defines the conditions under which they live.
1: Uh-huh.
0: It's the condition of love that attracts the subsequent environment, and God's created it this way so that a spirit can become conscious of the fact that there is a relationship between love and its environment, and between love and its own condition, and mm-hmm. between love and its own experience. And God's always trying to teach us this relationship between love and what happens to us. And so, unfortunately, though, most spirits are not very conscious, and particularly earthbound spirits, the ones that are the 20 billion or so that are surrounding the earth, they're not very conscious of the fact that there is this relationship. And usually there's a lot of other spirits trying to assist them to become conscious. But unfortunately, there's a lot of cynicism on earth, and a lot of belief systems that are very rigid on earth. And unfortunately, most of the spirits carry this cynicism and belief systems into the spirit world. And that makes them very resistive to being taught any new truth.
1: Mm.
0: And as such, they often remain in these quite dark conditions and quite restrictive conditions for long periods of time until they realise that they can progress out of those conditions.
1: Mm. Mm. Thank you. Why should we believe in spirits, and what kind of evidence is there for their existence?
0: Well, the reality is there's a mountain of evidence for the existence of spirits. Of course, every person who dies knows that they become a spirit at some point. So every person who's ever lived on earth, and all of the people who currently live on earth, eventually will pass. And as soon as they pass, generally or shortly thereafter, they will come to realise that they are still alive, and so therefore are no longer connected to their spirit, to their physical body, but rather connected to their spirit body. So every single person who's ever alive eventually comes to terms with the fact that there are spirits. The majority of them don't come to terms with it while they're on earth. That's the reality. The reality is there is a lot of cynicism on earth, there's a lot of disbelief on earth for lots of different reasons, although I don't believe they're good reasons. They are often reasons based around cynicism and a lot of inaccuracy as well about understanding truth. But if we look at the evidence, there's a huge amount of evidence for the existence of a spirit world, as well as the existence of people still alive after they've passed. And we have all of this evidence coming from, even mostly, a lot of it from children. So when a child is usually very, very young, they usually see spirits, they talk to them. And if you ask them, instead of treating the child like they're just talking to an imaginary friend, if you ask them who they're talking to, they'll often give you the name of the person. They'll even give you the street address where they used to live and how old they were when they died and everything else, if the spirit themselves is conscious of the fact that they've died. And in this way, you know, we can see quite clearly that the child is obviously seeing somebody and obviously speaking to somebody whom it's convinced exists, and the child doesn't see it as a person that's a part of itself. Unfortunately, though, as we get older, we have a tendency to either beat it out of the child or suppress it out of the child through emotional suppression. And so by the time the child becomes an adult, it's rare for the child to retain these particular abilities. Now, of course, though, there are millions of people on this planet who have retained the ability to see spirits, talk with them, hear from them, and interact with them generally. And there are literally millions of people who can do this on the planet. It's interesting that because it's not the experience of the majority of people, the majority of people deny the potential of his existence, although I would argue the majority of people are quite fascinated by the whole thing. Because pretty much everybody we know who has ever had this concept that when you're dead, you're dead, is still very, very fascinated with the whole concept of what happens after your death, and also with the concept of why some people seem to be able to foretell things and know things that the average person would never be able to foretell and know without there being some kind of interaction with the spirit world. There is also a huge amount of evidence related to what happens with physical illness. And what's going on with the physical body. We see things, for example, like a grandmother dying of cancer and then a child of three getting cancer within a few months of the death of the grandmother. And we call that, often we call that genetic disposition. Mm-hmm. But the reality is it makes no sense that it's occurred within just a few months of the parent's death, of the grandparent's death. And so we can see there's a direct relationship between something going on in the grandparent and something going on in the child after the grandparents died. This is what's come up with concepts of reincarnation and other such concepts mm-hmm. that cause people to come up with ideas or concepts that try to explain these particular phenomena. The reality is there's huge amounts of these particular things going on constantly mm-hmm. and there's plenty of experiments that we could actually devise to test the validity and accuracy of the fact that there is a spirit world and of the fact that every person who dies becomes a spirit who still exists and who often stays around the earth and communicating with us for a period of time. But unfortunately, most people in the scientific community are very against such experimentation for many philosophical and emotional reasons. I believe that if we released those emotional reasons and philosophical reasons, I think we'd find huge amounts of evidence. From our perspective, we've seen them. So obviously we don't need any evidence ourselves to support the argument. And we've talked to them. We've spent 2,000 years in the spirit world observing the interaction between spirits and people on Earth. So, you know, from our perspective, it's a certainty.
1: Yes.
0: I suggest to other people it will become a certainty through their own experience if they allow such experiences to occur. Of course, there are some people who've done that through, you know, examining things like seances and having other kinds of interactions with spirits. But unfortunately, most of the time, they're attracting quite dark spirits or spirits who are bound to the earth. And so they don't get a very good concept of the accuracy of what spirits can actually do or see and how they interact with the earth. It's only spirits who have passed over long periods of time and who've progressed in love to higher dimensions generally that can finish up describing in a lot more accurate detail the reality of the interaction between people on earth and people who have passed over into the spirit world.
1: So from what you're saying there, there's not a lot of, there's sort of anecdotal evidence that we have mm-hmm. and things that we can draw, we can make some hypotheses about, mm-hmm. but we don't have concrete evidence because there hasn't been experimentation in this area, is that
0: No, I feel
1: mean?
0: There is concrete evidence, it's yep. just that the concrete evidence has never been engaged in experimentation, it's just yep. been incidental. Mm-hmm. So, for example, people have seen objects fly through the air. Obviously, something caused the object to fly through the mm-hmm. air, but most people saw it, and you sometimes can see a group of people seeing exactly the same thing. But, of course, they don't understand what's behind the movement of the object, and there's no experimentation after that point. And so, of course, there is no way of validating what the cause was. There is plenty of empirical evidence. It's just that there is a deep reluctance from the people who scientifically could analyse these causes to actually accept what the causes would actually conclude, mm-hmm. whereas all the people who know that for certain have already seen the causes and they don't have any drive to provide the scientific evidence. So this is the problem we have with most systems on Earth. The people who know about it believe in it implicitly because they've seen evidence of it with their own eyes and ears and their own life. Whereas the people who don't know about it don't believe in it at all because they've never seen any evidence of it in their own life. Yeah. And what I'm suggesting is that there could be many studies done to prove the existence, and there is much proof that's available, but we on Earth generally don't engage this proof, and there are very good reasons why this occurs. Spirits themselves don't always want us to have proof of their existence. Mm-hmm. Many spirits have a lot of advantages over us by our not being able to see or know of their existence, and therefore they can influence us as an invisible influence rather than a visible one. It's much harder to influence somebody when you're standing next to them and they can see you than it is to influence somebody when they're not standing next to you, or when they are standing next to you but you can't see them. Mm-hmm. And so many spirits themselves have investments in not being seen and have investments in our not being able to see them. And, of course, this adds to the problems associated with gathering evidence for the truth of such matters.
1: Mm. And that probably speaks to the first half of this question of why should we believe in spirits? Like, if they do exist, why care?
0: Well, yeah.
1: Why is it relevant, I suppose?
0: Oh, it is just so relevant to our future existence. And obviously, it also is so relevant to the choices we make in our current life. If we do live after death, after the death of our physical body, then that changes everything. It changes the way we live our life while we're in the physical body. It changes the types of concepts we have about life, the choices we make here. It even causes us to be much more reluctant to engage violence, to protect ourselves from our own death. It also causes us to want to investigate how we progress in the spirit world. How do we develop? How does our life continue? And investigate all of these matters. The reality is, if the majority of people on Earth actually believed in the spirit world, there would be huge amounts of investigation occurring on Earth about our future life, and also it would have a huge effect on the choices and decisions we collectively and individually make while we're alive on Earth.
1: Mm. And from what you were saying earlier, we also would, you were saying that spirits can actually influence our decisions, and us not being aware of them means that we would be more open to their influence.
0: Of course, it's like having somebody whisper in your ear when you can't see the person whispering in your ear. Mm-hmm. Obviously, it's much more difficult to believe that the whisper actually occurred than if you actually saw a person's face with their mouth open in your ear, whispering in your ear. And it's very much the same with regard to interactions with spirits. If we understood these kind of interactions and these kind of influences existed, then we would be far more circumspect about the choices that we make, and we would wonder far more strongly, I suggest, about what influences we are under when we make certain choices. Mm-hmm. The reality is, right on the planet at the moment, many deaths occur, murders occur under spirit influence. Many suicides occur under spirit influence. And many of these things potentially would be reduced in terms of the numbers of occurrences if the people involved knew that they were being influenced by some third party, by some unseen person who's malevolent, who does not have their best interests at heart. Mm-hmm. When we're in the physical, we can see when people don't have our best interests at heart, generally. Not all the time, of course, but generally we can. You know, we can see their appearance, we can see their, you know, we can feel the nastiness coming out of them, we can feel the anger and other emotions coming out, and we can see their motivations easier because we see their face and we see their expressions and so forth. Whereas if it's a person who's died, we can't see generally those particular things. And that leaves us far more open to their influence, and it leaves us far more open to deceit. Mm-hmm. And so my feelings are, if we knew about the spirit world and we understood it more clearly, the majority of people on earth would be far more careful about their decision-making process, and they'd be far more circumspect about their choices in their lives.
1: Mm. Does it also work in the reverse, in that we would be far more cautious about someone whispering something detrimental or negative in our ear, but perhaps we'd be more open as well to the benefit of, you know, spirits in a higher condition of love being able to assist us?
0: Of course, like, and this is one of the main things that we should perhaps mention, and that is that the reality is, if we could see the difference between a nasty spirit and a spirit that was good, in other words, see the difference between a nasty person and a person that's good, but see the difference even though they're invisible to our eyes right at this point in time, then surely we would listen to the person that's good more often than we do. And we would listen to the person who's not so good less often than we do.
1: Mm-hmm.
0: The problem for us many times is the persons that are trying to influence us in a positive direction from the spirit world, in a direction of love, have less influence over us because we can't see them. And the person who we can see, can't see, but who are in a darker condition of love, have a stronger influence over us because we can't see them.
1: Mm.
0: And if we could actually see them and we interacted with them and understand their existence and understand what their motivations were, then we would be far more careful about who we're actually listening to, and we'd also be far more open, and we'd probably make much more rapid progress as a human race than we currently are.
1: Mm. Mm. How can we be certain that this concept of spirits is not just a projection of our own mind or projections of our own mind, figments of our imagination, or otherwise not real?
0: Well, often I've heard people who think that they're talking to spirits actually just making up the entire thing and projecting something that's totally not real. So the reality is we can't be certain, because unless we can see the spirit who is talking to the individual and feel their presence and understand their personality with any sensitivity, then it's highly unlikely that we'll be able to determine with any sense of certainty whether it's the person who's claiming to speak on behalf of the spirit is actually doing so, or is just, you know, making up things with their own mind. That's the reality. The power of our human imagination is pretty strong. We are able to create many things from it, design many things from it, architect many things from it, and as a result of that, we're also able to architect false things from it.
1: Mm-hmm.
0: So the only way we can do it with certainty is we need to examine things with a lot more care. We need to be much more careful with the way we examine all of these interactions. I've seen many so-called mediums not channeling a spirit at all, but rather just telling a person, claiming that it's from a spirit, because it gives the person more desire to know than if the person heard it from a person on earth by themselves. So one of the problems that we have on earth is that we're willing to listen to people who are invisible, usually much more than we're willing to listen to a person who's visible. And this is a problem. We need to have a lot more...
1: Is that because we perceive that they're in a good condition?
0: Well, we don't know their condition. That's a reality.
1: But why
0: the fact that we can't see them means we don't know their condition.
1: Yes.
0: So the reality is we don't know their condition, but for some reason we assume, due to our belief systems, we assume that a person is in a better, who has passed must automatically be in a better state than when they passed.
1: Mm-hmm.
0: And that's not the case at all. In fact, in many cases, people who have passed continue to degrade their condition through their choices that are unloving. So we could actually have known the person before they passed, and they now be even in a worse condition than they were when they passed.
1: Mm-hmm.
0: So it's not always... We make a lot of assumptions on earth because of our belief systems, and our belief systems all need to be tried. They all need to be proven, and the only way we can do this is by doing mass experiments. We can't just make one assumption or a group of assumptions without experimentation. So unless you have seen spirits, and unless you have talked to them, and unless you know that they are the people you're speaking to, And unless you've had the experience, like we have, of seeing it on the reverse end as well, seeing mm-hmm. the spirits talking to the humans, there is really no other way of determining the truth than through the process of experimentation. And what I'm suggesting is that we have the ability on Earth to do wide varieties of experiments in this area of metaphysical nature, but we have a deep resistance to doing so for lots of reasons. One of the reasons is to do with public opinion, and another is to do with religious perception. So if you look at public opinion as an issue, most people do want to deny the existence of the spirit world because they'd be freaked out if they knew about it. And so that's a great fear-based reason to not find out. Many religious people, particularly of the Christian religious faith, there's things in the Bible that say, that state categorically that we should not and cannot communicate with spirits, and under the threat of God basically disowning us and us dying and being punished for such a thing. And so, of course, that creates a lot of fear in the Christian faith, and there's 1.5 billion Christians on the planet, of course, and so they are all being influenced through that belief to not investigate the truth. So if we add up all of the different types of people who are influenced to not investigate the truth about the spirit world, there's literally 2/3 to 3/4 of this planet who have an emotional or religious investment in not finding out the truth about the spirit world. Mm-hmm. So what I would suggest, rather than like listening to all of that, is that we need to set up far more scientific basis for investigation of the spirit world. And that's going to mean putting aside religious beliefs and putting aside emotional beliefs, fear-based beliefs, and actually looking at the situation from a purely scientific perspective. And to do that, if we did that, the reality is if we had done that thousands of years ago, reality is by now we would know for certain mm-hmm. the existence of these things. And we have the ability to do that now. But unfortunately, because of the earth-based resistances, that's not happening. There are also resistances in the spirit world to us knowing for certain whether spirits exist and whether people who have passed over still exist. And that is, they like having influence over people on Earth from an invisible perspective. If we could see them and if we could hear them and if we had instruments to measure them and measure their presence, then of course they'd all be exposed and it would be much more difficult for them to deceive us in any way. So my suggestion is that the influences to not find out the truth about the spirit world come from a large number of different areas, emotional, religious and spirit world motivations that cause us to never discover the truth about the issue.
1: Mm-hmm. So you're actually saying that at the moment, the only way to be certain is through our own experience.
0: And through experimentation.
1: And if we're to be collectively as a human race certain, we need to experiment and really yes. prove. And it is possible to prove
0: certainly.
1: These things.
0: And, yeah. And in fact, most people who have done an investigation for their own self, to search for the truth for themselves, end up and do it properly. If they do it properly with people who understand what's going on, they end up believing in a spirit world mm-hmm. as a result of their investigations. Most people who investigate it on Earth eventually end up believing in it. The reason for that, of course, is that there is plenty of evidence that we can gather. However, the evidence is not generally allowed for lots of reasons, scientific reasons in terms of the scientific community being very resistive to such a concept, religious reasons, because the majority of the world's primary religions are against any concept of communicating with anybody who has died or passed. And there are also emotional reasons, and the emotional reasons are all to do around fear. Mm-hmm. Fear of, the average person, if they knew that they were being watched constantly with every single thing that they do in their life, every single action they take, when they're naked in bed, when they're, when they're having sex, when they're out doing things that they want to cover over from everybody else. And if the average person knew that every one of these things is noticed by somebody usually in the spirit world, the average person on the planet would generally freak out. They'd get pretty stressed out about that. And so there's a huge amount of fear about not knowing these, they want to not know these particular things. And of course that drives the ability to investigate. Mm-hmm. When there's fear, religious opposition, scientific opposition, it's one of the, in fact, the issue of spirits is one of the few areas in our lives that there is opposition from almost every quarter, even though those quarters oppose each other generally.
1: Yes.
0: There's opposition from the spirit world, there's opposition from the earth, in the areas of science, religion, philosophy, and in terms of emotional opposition, you know, from a fear-based opposition. And if you look at all of the opposition to finding out the truth about it, it is no wonder that even given all the evidence that is available, we still don't have a certainty about it.
1: And yet so many of us are still fascinated. So much of the human race is fascinated.
0: Of course. Anything that's denied to such a degree but is a truth, of course, is going to create a lot of fascination with anybody on the earth and in the spirit world. So the reality is that there are large numbers of people on earth who are totally fascinated about it, even, and there is very good reason why, because it is a truth that we can scientifically investigate, but there is a huge amount of weight towards not investigating it at this point in time in human history.
1: How can we learn to perceive spirits for ourselves?
0: Well, perceiving spirits is all about developing emotionally and intellectually in certain directions. Obviously, if we have huge amounts of fear, as I've indicated in other answers to these questions, if we have huge amounts of fear to the concept of a spirit world, it's highly unlikely we're going to develop any sensory apparatus we might have as a part of our being to determine whether such a world exists and determine how to perceive spirits. So firstly, it's going to depend very much on our open-mindedness with regard to our belief systems. If we have very, very fixed and firm belief systems, it's highly unlikely that we will want to develop any perception of spirits. So firstly, we need to confront our belief systems. Mm-hmm. Secondly, if our belief systems are very fixed and firm, or we have a lot of fear, we are going to resist any evidence that comes to us as to the existence of the spirit world and people in the spirit world, even though it's something that once we pass, we'll recognise automatically almost. And the problem with that, of course, is that we finish up ending up with this situation where we're so afraid, we're religiously afraid, we're scientifically afraid, we're afraid on so many levels to investigate the truth. So, of course, we're not going to want to open up any potential perceptive powers that we may have to determine the ability, you know, the communication ability to be between ourselves and spirits. So our best course of action, really, firstly, is to look at all of the emotional reasons and belief systems that we have within us that oppose such a concept and look at releasing them from ourselves emotionally. We need to get rid of them if we're ever going to develop any perception powers that allow us to communicate with, see and hear and experience the experience of spirits in a day-to-day, in our day-to-day life. The more fear we have and the more resistance we have, the less we're going to investigate. That's the reality. So what I would suggest if a person wants to develop this perception is that they must first work through all of these belief systems and fears that cause them to wish that such a thing is not true, that it doesn't exist. Then, of course, once we've worked our way through that, we could devise a group of experiments that will help us develop these perception powers if they actually exist. So firstly, we could imagine what kind of perceptive powers might exist, and then we could develop experiments, just like a scientist would, to confront the truth about the issue, whether it exists or not. And some people are doing this currently on the planet, but very few. My suggestion is that it needs to be much more mainstream scientific endeavour than what it is currently. Mm-hmm. Once we do that, then we have released all of our fears, we've released all of our belief systems that tell us that it's not true, and now we have the ability to determine whether it's true or not, rather than just saying, no, it's not true, and not even investigating. Then we need to take a form of investigation that is scientific in its nature and allows us to develop different characteristics and also study the people who have already or who already claim to have developed such characteristics and find out what is unique to them. Mm-hmm. And in the end, you usually find that these people have been talking to spirits ever since they were children and nobody shut them down, nobody turned it off, nobody imposed upon them any rules about it. And as a result, this communication ability and the sight ability continued from the time they were a child right the way through to their current time. Alternatively, we often see that somebody had a life experience of some kind that caused their perception to change, that allowed them to develop certain characteristics within themselves that they wouldn't have previously developed. And from that point in time, they could see and hear or communicate with spirits and therefore see the reality of it. These kind of people could be studied. What kind of emotional things happened during that time and what caused the particular thing to occur? And all of these things can be determined through scientific analysis. Mm-hmm. However, the majority of people on the planet, as I've previously stated, are pretty resistive to the scientific analysis of the existence of a spirit world and the existence of life after death. And as a result of that, many of us go around blind to the fact that we have a continuing life after we've passed from the earth.
1: Mm-hmm. Mm. Okay. How can spirits influence people on earth?
0: Well, because spirits themselves are people, they have the same ability to influence people on earth as we, any other person on earth, has the ability to do. So at the moment, I have the ability to talk to you and I can influence you by what I say. A spirit can talk to you as well and influence you through what they say. You can hear them through your spirit body's ears, and sometimes that even gets translated into a physical voice and you can hear them as a result. And at the moment, you can see me and what I do might influence you. Mm-hmm. It's the same with a spirit. You can see a spirit through your spirit body's eyes. They can see you. And so, of course, if they can see you and communicate with you, they have the ability to influence you. They might be able to transmit images to you and give you thoughts and feelings and images that cause you to act in a different way than you would normally act. So they have the ability to transmit information to you, whether that be feelings or thoughts or images, pictures, videos. And all of these things we have the ability to do right now on the physical, and we think for some reason that once a person died, they no longer have that ability. Mm-hmm. But the reality is their ability to do such a things increases. So now that they have an increased ability to do such a thing, we can see what's really, we can see that there's a potential for influence if we just stop for a moment.
1: Yeah. Okay. So there's a couple of things you were saying there mm-hmm. that I find interesting. You were saying first that, for example, you here on earth could influence me by saying certain things or
0: doing certain things, threatening you with certain things. There's
1: right.
0: all sorts of methods of influence that I can bring to bear upon a person given. If I have the motivation,
1: mm-hmm.
0: you know, if I'm not a very loving person and I've got a negative motivation, I could even be violent towards you and that might cause you to go into fear and do certain things. So there's all sorts of things a person on earth that we can see can do in order to influence another person on earth.
1: Yeah.
0: The same applies to a spirit. They can do any of those same things. They mm-hmm. can threaten you with violence. They can drop thoughts into your mind. They can have you listen to certain things. They can badger you. They can browbeat you. They can push you around. They can manipulate you in exactly the same way as anyone on earth would have been able to do.
1: And so you said that they can do it actually more. Why is that?
0: Mostly because they're unseen.
1: Yes.
0: And because we're not aware of their of the fact that they're not beings, you know, that they're there. We're not aware they're there. And as a result of our lack of awareness, we are more open to, you know, to doing what they suggest. If we could see them, we would probably be check them out a bit more and be more circumspect. Also, because a lot of people assume that anything they hear through their ears or whatever eyes that comes from God or comes from, you know, Jesus or comes from some spirit who they can trust, they can't see the spirit and they can't feel them.
1: Mm-hmm.
0: So the majority of times these spirits are claiming to be someone they're not, and yet they're influencing people to do certain things on the earth that the people willingly do because they believe in something completely different. If they could see them, they probably wouldn't do it, because a lot of times the spirits doing this are in a very dark, dingy condition. They look terrible. They have a lot of emotions of rage and anger and other evil emotions, really, and that we can't generally sense. We're often terrified of them, and so we're manipulated into doing what they want oftentimes.
1: Mm. Okay, so I want to, if that's okay, just to, ask you some clarifiers
0: sure.
1: about what you just said.
0: Sure.
1: So you give the example of, say, you come up to me and say, oh my gosh, if you don't run out the door, it's going to, the ceiling's going to drop on you right now.
0: Mm-hmm.
1: Or
0: so I'm influencing you.
1: Yes. Yeah. You tell me a statement that
0: may or may not be true.
1: It may or may not be true, but it incites fear inside of me, and
0: yes.
1: that's then I
0: and you might act.
1: I might act. Hmm. But if you're in front of me and I can see you, I can go, who is this fellow telling me this thing?
0: And on top of that, if you can actually see the sky fall, or the roof falling down, then of course you'd probably act, right?
1: Yes. Yeah, for sure. But I can discern more based on who's telling me, and
0: whether I'm sincere. You can test my sincerity through my facial expressions, the feelings you feel from me, how I'm acting.
1: Mm-hmm.
0: All of these ways of testing my, sincerity.
1: And I also have the added bonus of knowing that somebody's actually telling me this, because
0: And in our case, we've known each other for 6 or 7 years now.
1: Yes.
0: There's this level of trust that's been,
1: established,
0: now that
1: yes.
0: I'm never going to lie to you, I'm never going to harm you. And so if I'm telling you, get out of the house now, there's a pretty good chance you need to get out of the house
1: yes.
0: now, right?
1: I probably wouldn't ask you for many clarifiers because I already trust you.
0: Exactly.
1: Yes. But then you said there's two things that can happen when this interaction happens with someone that we can't see.
0: Mm-hmm.
1: The first you said is that I could just believe that, oh, if I hear a voice inside of my head, God's speaking to me and I should do it. Or someone very wise and all-knowing is telling me this and I should do the will of God or do the bidding of someone who's more important or special.
0: Yeah.
1: And you're saying that that's not very reliable always because...
0: No, but it's also based on a false belief too. The false belief is that God communicates through a voice.
1: Mm-hmm.
0: And that's not true. God never communicates to anyone through a voice. God only communicates with the expression of love, God's love. And that's the only way in which God communicates. And if we're not sensitive to love, we're never going to hear God. The reality is, too, that whenever it's claimed that we hear a voice, that's God's or some other high spirit, most of the time it's not. It's somebody who's being deceiving. And that's a sad thing because we generally can't tell. We believe certain things and we can't tell.
1: So that's the point that you're making, that we can't necessarily discern who's speaking to us.
0: No. For the majority of people on the planet, they don't know.
1: Yeah.
0: Like I've sat in even in mediumistic circles where a person says they're channeling a certain type of spirit, and I know the spirit that's being channeling because I either see them or feel them, is very, very much darker than the person's claiming them to be.
1: Mm-hmm.
0: And often, like in many cases, I've talked to spirits who claimed initially to be like these angels of light, and eventually I found that they were, through interaction with them, eventually they admitted that they were in the hells of the spirit world and just were using people to harm different things on earth and were using people to get certain emotional addictions met. And they went from being this high spirit in the conversation down to being what they really were. And this happens all the time. And unfortunately, most of the mediums even who communicate with spirits have no way of knowing who they're actually communicating with. I've spoken to mediums who spoke to spirits, and then during the discussion, they worked out that their guide, who they believed was in the higher dimension, was actually an earthbound spirit who'd been with them all of their life.
1: Mm-hmm.
0: And, of course, mediums who hear all of that become very distressed, naturally so, because they've been lied to
1: mm-hmm.
0: by these spirits all their life and are being deceived. And, of course, that then causes them to be quite concerned and often quite distressed. Naturally so.
1: Mm-hmm.
0: But it's because of the lack of perception.
1: Yeah.
0: It's because of the lack of ability to scientifically test who they're actually communicating with.
1: And there was a second scenario that you gave that I mm-hmm. would like to ask you to explain further, and mm-hmm. that was where you said that actually a spirit can influence me without me even knowing that somebody is saying something to me.
0: Mm-hmm.
1: So they could scream at me, if you don't run out the door, the ceiling's going to fall on your head. And I don't even necessarily know that a spirit has said that to me, but I suddenly feel afraid and that I must run out the door and that my own feeling is the ceiling is going to fall.
0: Yes.
1: How does that happen?
0: Well, that happens because of a lot of openness that we may have. We firstly, from the time we were conceived, we're assigned a guardian by God, actually. So we have a spirit permanently assigned to us who basically is there to protect our life, to help us live as long a life as possible. And that particular spirit's role is to inform us of impending events that may affect our life and how you know, whether we can survive. And those particular spirits usually have a very good rapport with us. They have a very close connection with us all of our life because they've been with us from the time of conception onwards. And therefore, they have the ability often to drop thoughts or feelings into us without us even being aware that they're the feelings and thoughts of the spirit who is with us. Now, these guardians are not malevolent spirits. They are spirits who have been assigned to us, who are in a certain condition of love that exceeds our own, and they have our interests at heart. They love us enough to have our interests at heart, and they don't have a perception or a conception of their own interest over us. And as a result, they're assigned to us because they have these particular characteristics. So that kind of a spirit you would often not even know as a person who's influencing you, and they'd be influencing you. They can even influence where you drive, what you do, when you step out on the road, you stop all of a sudden, then the car comes past. So all of those events mm-hmm. are all influenced by this kind of a spirit. Then you have a groups of spirits who are malevolent, who are also able to influence you in a similar way. And these kind of spirits are influencing us through different emotions that we have that are unhealed within ourselves. And these particular emotions might be we have a lot of fear, for example, and our fear leaves us open to a specific group of influences. So somebody could constantly threaten our fear, and by using threats against our fear, mm-hmm. cause us to choose to make certain decisions that we wouldn't have normally made if we weren't conscious of that particular fear.
1: So how do they do that if I can't hear them?
0: Well, the emotional openness that we have to a certain type of emotion causes an opening to all of our thought systems and all of our picture-based systems, all of our imagination, as well as all of our feelings. As a result of that, a spirit can use any one of those techniques to influence us. They can give us thoughts, they can give us pictures, and they can give us feelings that might motivate us to make different choices, depending on our emotional openness to receive such things. So for example, just earlier I was being interviewed by somebody and I was being influenced in the interview because of my emotional openness to somebody else's will above my own. Mm-hmm. As soon as I close that down, now I can't be influenced by their emotional openness or their will. I'm only influenced by my own will. And spirits under those circumstances, because I have an openness to the will of others above my own, I have an emotional openness still to being influenced along that direction. And that's how spirits manipulate and can influence all of the different things that occur in our lives.
1: Mm, but you're saying that energetically, I just have an openness. If I'm open to a certain emotion, I can receive it from another person or another spirit.
0: Yeah, for example.
1: Even if I'm unaware of that influence.
0: Yeah, if I give people an example that they can probably relate to better. Yeah. If you're with, I don't know if you've noticed, but if you're with a person who's really afraid and they speak about all the things they're afraid of, you will either get to two points. You'll either go along with them eventually and become afraid of the same thing yourself, yeah. or you'll get so annoyed with them that you don't want to spend any time with them. That's what you'll do.
1: Yeah.
0: Now, the reason why we do that, why do we have such a polarized feeling with them? Well, it's because on one hand, when we go along with their fears, we also have certain fears along a specific vein that they are basically influencing through their discussion. And as a result, our fear is heightened as they discuss that particular issue.
1: Mm-hmm.
0: And this kind of thing happened during 9/11 with the attacks on America in New York. Everyone was watching. There's billions of people around the world watching what was happening. And as a result, the heightened fear of each individual watching what's going, what's going to happen next and so forth, allows then other people to say, "What did you hear about this? And did you hear about that?" And in those moments, drop additional thoughts of fear inside of the person.
1: Yeah.
0: And so it's quite easy to manipulate the person after that point. So if you see what the American government has done since 9/11, it has used this fear to control the American people quite significantly by using that fear-based influence, reminding everybody of that fear-based influence, And then even engaging laws, more laws, and in fact laws that the American people probably wouldn't have passed before 9/11 have been passed since.
1: Mm-hmm.
0: A restriction of their own freedoms have been passed since as a result of the heightened fear that exists in people about such events. This is a method of control. It's a method of being able to manipulate a person's will into doing something they wouldn't normally have done.
1: Mm-hmm.
0: Now, if you think if you're invisible and have that ability, then, of course, there are heightened dangers of that occurring. If you've got the ability to suggest thoughts, the ability to suggest pictures, the ability to, you know, supply things to the imagination, the ability to actually even communicate orally, you know, through the person's ears, then you have the ability to make a lot of suggestions that you might not have had if you didn't have those particular abilities. And if the person doing it is malevolent in their nature or wants to influence the will of another person, then they'll take the opportunity to do it. Mm. There's no question they would take the opportunity to do it. And this is what spirits do.
1: Mm. Mm. Thank you.
0: Yeah. So I feel that for the majority of people on Earth, they are completely unaware of how much they're being influenced by spirits all the time. When we see the spirits around them, most people, there's usually 3 or 4 or 5 or more spirits, in fact, around almost every single individual person on the earth, influencing every single choice and decision that they make. And it's only by clearing away the ways in which we're open to it that we will actually close down the influence. And if you think about it, it's exactly the same if it's the influence of a person we can see. It's only by clearing out the ways in which we, absorb all of this influence, by clearing away the emotional reasons why we absorb it, that we'll actually stop being influenced by a person on Earth. So we've got to stop seeing the spirits as some kind of evil, malevolent, you know, creatures who are trying to harm us. The reality is they are the same as the people on Earth, with similar motivations, and on Earth there are people with motivations that are evil right the way to people with motivations that are good. And the same applies in the spirit world. There's spirits that are motivations are evil right the way to spirits whose motivations far exceed the goodness of any person on Earth. And what we've got to do or learn how to do is to be perceptive to what kind of motivations we are under.
1: Yes, and it's fascinating to me the level of influence we can be under simply through denial of our own condition.
0: Yes.
1: I often think about my life up until a few years ago, perhaps even less, you know, perhaps only a year ago,
0: yeah.
1: And how much my actions and my words were influenced by the desires of others.
0: Mm.
1: And that was not something I was conscious of, but emotionally I was sensitive to the desires of others and I had a deep fear of displeasing others, and so it directed the course of my entire life and my actions.
0: Mm-hmm.
1: And that was, I was in denial about that happening, but that's what was happening.
0: Mm.
1: And it's fascinating to me that this whole thing can happen with spirits also.
0: Exactly.
1: Simply through the same dynamic, through my denial of fear within me, which leaves
0: or
1: me...
0: Or shame or any other emotion, sadness even. You know,
1: yes.
0: You can be manipulated through sadness. If you want to avoid your sadness and I want to get something from you, all I need to do is manipulate your sadness, and in order to prevent it, you'll do a certain thing.
1: I think people picking up each other in bars do that all the time, don't they? Someone's sad and someone else wants some sexual company, and they exploit the sadness in the other.
0: That's exactly what happens in the majority of cases.
1: Yes. Yeah, and so it's just fascinating, isn't it, how our emotional sensitivity is at play all of the time, even if we're not consciously aware of what's going on.
0: Exactly.
1: Yeah.
0: And this is the problem that we have on the earth, is that because we are suppressing our emotions very strongly most of the time, we don't realise how much influence we are under from other people who we can actually see, but even more so from other people that we cannot see.
1: So why do spirits influence people on Earth?
0: Well, it's the same answer to any question of why does a people on earth influence another person on earth? Mm-hmm. It's exactly the same motivations in the end. It depends upon the motivations of the individual as to why they choose to do it. If their motivations are malevolent or evil in nature, then they'll want to do it in order to get some malicious joy or satisfaction out of it, or to manipulate the person into doing something they want, or to getting an addiction met of some kind. If they are less malicious and just what we classify as a normal person on earth, then usually it's so that they can get certain addictions fed and certain fears, you know, denied and all of those kind of things. If they are a good person, a person who's, you know, wanting to do things in harmony with the will of others, then they'll be looking more at your personal welfare as to why they might manipulate you. And they won't ever choose to manipulate you without you knowing. In other words, they won't ever choose to have a conversation with you unless you know you're having a conversation with them. They would always honour the principles of free will, for example. So their influence then becomes very benevolent. It's very lovely and often very positive in our lives. It's like having a nice counsellor with us who can tell you, you know, gives you ideas and concepts of what to do without telling you what to do.
1: Yeah.
0: And there are many spirits who want to do that with us as well. So it all depends upon the motivations of the individual. Now, for the majority of spirits who are earthbound, the 20 billion or so spirits that are earthbound, their motivations are exactly the same as the average person's motivations on earth, which means there is some goodness in it and mostly a lot of addictions. And so most of the time their motivations are based around their personal addictions. They want something from you, so they'll do something. They want you to do a certain thing, so they manipulate you because they want it, not because they're thinking about you at all.
1: Mm-hmm.
0: And that is the most common form of manipulation that occurs in the spirit world. Then there is the malevolent manipulation, and their purpose is to destroy your life. There are people in the spirit world who, after they've passed, are so angry and so resentful and so nasty and in a rage, and all they want to do is to destroy as many people as possible. That they are unwilling to feel their rage, and they're unwilling to feel their other emotions underneath their rage, their sadness and other deep emotions. They're unwilling to take personal responsibility for what's happened. And so what they want to do is project it outwards and damage other people's lives. And so they are malevolent spirits who are trying to damage our lives in order to get some malicious satisfaction. Then our beautiful benevolent spirit brothers and sisters are there because they want to help our life. They want to protect us from harm. They want to protect us from the harm of the malevolent spirits and the spirits who are in addictions with us, and they would like to help us have a happy life on earth and in the spirit world. And so their motivations are completely different, very pure, lovely motivations focused on helping our future life, both on earth and in the spirit world, helping us to make wise decisions that will benefit us through our time on earth and also in the spirit world. And so their motivations are just very pure and loving. And often they have a fairly good effect on our life as a result.
1: Mm.
0: So it really gets down to the underlying motivations of the personal personality of the individual who's attempting to motivate us or push us in a certain direction as to how much we get influenced. And it really is no different for a person on earth listening to other people on earth than it is for a person on earth listening to spirits in the spirit world. You know, on earth we have very many very negative influences upon us, media and other types of influence, even our friends. Many of our friends are influencing us to go along with their belief systems. You know, you can see that frequently when it comes to, you know, when a woman's going through a divorce, she attracts a whole heap of other women who are angry as men, all saying, yeah, men are bastards, men are this, men are that. And when a man's going through a divorce, he goes down the pub to drain his sorrows, and he's got all the men surrounding him saying, yeah, the women are this and women are that. And this is all part of these standard types of attractions, which are all addictive in nature. What they do is they help us to avoid a whole group of emotions. So the better thing for a person going through a divorce would be to stay home and have a good cry about it, you know, than go out to the pub or down to the coffee shop with the girls or down to the pub with the guys. Because in the end, if they go anywhere other than just feel about it, they are going to be influenced by other people's perceptions through their emotional condition.
1: In a previous question, you mentioned that there's spirits that live on the earth even after they pass from disconnected from their physical body, and mm-hmm. then there's many dimensions that spirits live in according to their condition in love.
0: Mm.
1: Does it follow then that more spirits who are in a lower condition and wishing to avoid their home in the spirit world influence the earth? Or is there an even mix of spirits?
0: Well, no, the reality is the positive influence upon the earth.

0: spirits and so forth. But the power of the positive spirits is much greater than the power of the negative spirits. Mm-hmm. And so slowly, humankind on the earth is slowly improving as a result of this positive influence, even though there is quite a lot of negative influence occurring.
1: Mm-hmm.
0: And so the majority of the influences on earth that that we feel, even though we're influenced by 20 or so billion negative spirits who are in addictions on earth, we are also influenced by millions of positive spirits who have a much greater power to influence us than the negative spirits. And for that reason, we are slowly progressing on this planet. If it was the balance was around the other direction, our planet would be actually regressing. And there was a time in human history where we went through regression, a devolution, if you like,
1: mm-hmm.
0: where the influences from the spirit world were so negative that it caused a cycle of influence to be very negative on the planet. And in a very rapid period of time, every single person on the planet finished up getting into a terrible condition, so bad that the majority of people didn't live longer than 20 years. And then after some of these spirits got into a higher condition, they started to influence the people on Earth in a positive direction. And thus began the evolution of man, if you like, where they were in this terrible state. The body of the men were very, very small, physical bodies very small in comparison to us today. And you can see that as we evolve, we're getting taller and bigger bodies as we go. And this is all part and parcel of the evolution again of man, if you can call it that.
1: Mm-hmm.
0: All it really is that we've been influenced in a negative condition down to a certain point where we couldn't go beyond.
1: Mm-hmm.
0: And then we started getting influence in a positive direction. And now on Earth, there is a large amount of positive influence occurring. This is why we see a lot of shifts governmentally, socially, towards more equality and so forth, shifts that didn't occur over many thousands of years in the past.
1: Mm. Why has God made it possible for spirits to influence people on Earth? How can God allow that?
0: Mm. I feel this is one of the most interesting questions. From God's perspective, there is no difference between a person who lives on Earth and a person who lives in the spirit world. They are still a person.
1: Mm-hmm.
0: As a result, God created this ability for us to communicate. God wants us to know that we still exist even after our physical body dies. So God wanted us to do this. And so as a part of God's creation, the laws that govern God's universe, God created laws that govern rapport between people here on earth and in the spirit world. And these laws govern how people communicate, how we can talk to each other and listen to each other and actually experience each other. And God created these laws for very good reason. God wanted us to share with all of that knowledge that's gathered in the spirit world and to learn all of that knowledge before we pass from the spirit world to the spirit world from the earth.
1: Mm-hmm.
0: And as a result, God's created these laws in order to educate us, to give us a potential of education. So people who have come before us can educate us about what's going to happen when we go, when we leave the earth here and go into the spirit world, if they have a means to communicate. But, of course, that means that God is impartial. God does everything with equality. As a result, if God's going to open it for a good spirit, there also has to be an opening of communication for a bad spirit.
1: Mm-hmm.
0: That would make sense. You know, obviously, the law would govern the communication ability, and it would govern the communication ability for all people, whether they were malevolent or benevolent or anything in between.
1: Mm-hmm.
0: So God created these sets of laws that govern communication between us and also govern our seeing and our hearing and all sorts of things with regard to people that have passed from earth into the spirit world. And these laws are just standard laws that we can discover. They are like any other scientific law, like the law of aerodynamics or the law of gravity. They are laws that govern the communications between people that are in different dimensions and ourselves. And these laws were created specifically by God to give us this ability to grow and to listen to other people who have grown. And so it's a very loving provision, actually, that God has given us these things. Unfortunately, like all the laws that God has given us, they all also have a penalty for their misuse. And, for example, we know the law of gravity has a lot of beneficial effects, but it has a penalty when we misuse it. And yes. The penalty is that we could

0: could even die if we misuse it, right?
1: Yeah.
0: The same goes with the law of aerodynamics. If we engage the law, you know, it has great benefits to humankind, but if we misuse it, it can cause a lot of damage to humankind, including dropping bombs on people and murdering people, and all sorts of things can be incurred through the engagement of that law. The same applies with the law of communication and rapport between different dimensions. God's given us this law that we can use to communicate between the earth and other places in other dimensional existences, but unfortunately, if we misuse it out of harmony and we use it out of harmony with love, then of course there are going to be consequences upon us as a result of our using it out of harmony with love. And what we're seeing with regard to spirit influence is the results of those consequences of using the law of rapport, the law of communication between different dimensions, out of harmony with love.
1: Mm-hmm.
0: And there are many, many, many spirits who wish to use this law out of harmony with love, just as there are many people on earth who wish to use the law out of harmony with love. And as a result of their using the law out of harmony with love, we have the negative consequences that come from any usage of that's out of harmony with love of any law. And we are always going to experience the pain and suffering of that. So it's interesting, on earth at the moment, the pain and suffering is quite intense. There's a lot of mental illnesses, for example, that are the direct that result from the direct use of these laws out of harmony with love, both for the patient, where they've engaged something that's out of harmony with love, and the spirit who's involved. There are many things that occur on the planet as a result of this law being used out of harmony with love. There are many religious teachings. There are many scientific ideas and principles and concepts that are being perpetrated on the planet today that are all coming from the spirit world, all from communications that have been out of harmony with love.
1: Mm-hmm.
0: But God allows them because God has a law involved that invokes all such things and also creates the consequence for all such things. So if a person uses the law out of harmony with love, there is an immediate consequence on their soul that they will either feel right now, or if they're sensitive to it, they'll feel it right now. Or if they're not sensitive to it, they will definitely feel it at some point in their future when they do become more sensitive to it. And the reality is there are many spirits in the spirit world who are very sensitive to it and continue to use the law out of harmony with love while at the same time feeling an incredible amount of pain increasing as they continue to use the law out of harmony with love.
1: Mm-hmm.
0: So God has all these checks and balances in the law. But there is this beautiful law that allows for the communication, and it's a gift as well as a negative consequence if we choose to use the gift out of harmony with love.
1: So you're saying really God allows it because it's a loving provision to give us information. And
0: any good parent would want to give information from any person, wouldn't they?
1: Yes, information about what happens when we pass, and even... Yeah. The possibility of maintaining relationships after we lose
0: totally.
1: Our physical body.
0: If you think of most of the intense grief that happens on this planet, a lot of it comes from the passing of our loved ones.
1: Mm-hmm.
0: If we could still communicate with them, still see them, still physically interact with them, then we would not be in any way traumatized by the death of a loved one.
1: Yes.
0: God gave this law so that we wouldn't have to be traumatized by the death of a loved one. Unfortunately, because we've misused the law, we often have many negative consequences, such as mental illnesses and other types of problems, physical disease and all sorts of problems that come about through the misuse of the law.
1: Mm-hmm. Mm-hmm. And so it's actually the breaking of the law or the use of the law with a lack of love in our heart that causes anything negative. And
0: yes.
1: If we engaged it positively, there would only be beautiful benefits.
0: Exactly. It's like all of God's laws. They have a positive consequence if we engage them in a loving manner. They have a negative consequence if we engage them in an unloving manner.
1: Mm-hmm.
0: The reality is there are many people on the planet today who engage the law of communication and rapport with spirit in a positive direction, and so they receive many rewards as a result of that engagement. Then there are many people, the majority, in fact, of people who engage the law in a very negative manner, out of harmony with love, and so they receive the consequence of the engagement in a negative direction. This is a perfect feedback system that God has given us to show us when we're engaging it in the wrong direction. So many people who experience illnesses and other things that result of psychotic episodes and behaviours are often influenced by spirits, and they themselves are engaging the law in a negative direction, and they need to become aware of that. And if we talk about how that happens and we investigate how that happens and we provide, you know, true and also scientific examples, you know, that have been validated through scientific experiments, how that happens, then of course the majority of people would understand completely what's going on and therefore would not have as much fear about it and would not treat it as something that's unknown.
1: Mm-hmm. Can spirits be dangerous?
0: Well, they can be dangerous as much as any person can be dangerous. So, again, we need to see spirits as just people whom we cannot see, but who are still alive and have a body. They have a soul. They therefore have motivations and obviously emotions. And just as any other person on earth would have, they have the ability to use those particular, their will, their emotions and their desires and their motivations in a manner that's quite against our own survival even. So yes, they can be very dangerous. They can be just as dangerous as a person on earth can be. And in some cases, potentially more dangerous, given the fact that we can't see their influence sometimes. So they can even be potentially more dangerous sometimes than a person on earth could be. Because on a person on earth, normally when we see them as a dangerous person, we have a tendency, the majority of people on earth would have a tendency to avoid them, mm-hmm. whereas it's sometimes difficult to avoid a spirit who has the same malevolent desires and intentions. So for that reason, a spirit can often be even more dangerous than a dangerous person on earth.
1: So if I think about a dangerous person on earth, mm-hmm. I think, well, a dangerous person on earth could kill me.
0: Yes.
1: Can a spirit kill me?
0: Certainly.
1: How can a spirit kill me?
0: There's a number of ways a spirit can kill you. Firstly, they can influence you to take decisions which would destroy your own life. Secondly, they can have certain attachments to your physical body through addictive things that you have in relationship to the spirit that cause the degradation of certain organs in your body that finishes up taking your life. And in fact, there are many diseases associated with spirit influence, that physical diseases that occur in that manner. So they could kill you through a disease, for example. They could kill you through an action that you take. They can also kill you by, you know, dropping thoughts in your mind to harm yourself. Mm. And there are many spirits who do this with people who potentially finish up, you know, suiciding and who are potentials to suicide. Because of certain emotions that we're trying to deny within ourselves that we want to run away from, the spirits can manipulate those particular thoughts in that direction and finish up causing us to kill ourselves, mm. even. So there are many so-called suicides that are actually murders that have been instigated usually through the action of different spirits. So there is also, spirits can take actions to influence people in power to harm groups of people using violent methods. Spirits can also motivate people who are rapists or other type people who have other types of sexual anger in order to take out their sexual anger on another person. Mm-hmm. So there is a lot of very, very... And pedophilia is often, and most often, generated and governed by spirits in terms of the interference of a person through their own emotional injuries relating to sexuality. And then spirits motivate them to do things that are not a part of what society would consider loving behaviour or normal behaviour.
1: Mm-hmm.
0: And then people take those particular actions. There is mass murderers that have been totally influenced by spirits who have murdered other people. There have been people who are leaders of governments, such as Hitler and Stalin, who have been influenced by spirits to murder large numbers of people.
1: Mm.
0: And so, yes, these spirits are very dangerous or can be very dangerous. I don't know if I would say that they are any more dangerous than the average person on earth, though, because although we can't see them, in the end, we can only be motivated by our own unhealed emotional injuries to act on their behalf or to do things towards ourselves or to others that would harm us. So the reality is that if we work our way through the way in which these spirits can manipulate or control us, then the spirits have no level of control over us and in fact are unable to control us are only able to control us far less than the average person on earth could control us. So in other words, I suppose another way of saying that is, if we have worked through all of our emotional injuries that interfere with spirit, that cause spirit interference and spirit influence upon our lives, then we're like walking around with no influence from any person in the spirit world upon us. It doesn't matter that we can't see them. They cannot influence us at all.
1: Mm-hmm.
0: Of course, a person on earth could still influence us under those circumstances because we're in a physical body, and therefore they could take a violent action towards us or something like that which might harm us. But a spirit couldn't do so.
1: Right. So a spirit, so this is the difference. If I'm walking down a dark alley
0: mm-hmm.
1: and you have very
0: dark
1: intentions.
0: And I want to either murder you or rape you. Yep.
1: Yep. You can murder me or rape me because we're in the same alley.
0: And if I'm strong enough, physically strong enough, or I have a method of physically manipulating your fear, so I have a gun or a knife or some other weapon
1: mm-hmm.
0: and I have a method of manipulating your fear, then there's a high likelihood I'll get away with the action in the instance.
1: Okay, but you just said if I have healed emotionally
0: mm-hmm.
1: And I'm walking down the same dark alley and there's no people around, mm-hmm. but there could be spirits who wish to do me harm.
0: Mm-hmm.
1: If I've healed myself emotionally,
0: mm-hmm.
1: Which is perhaps the subject of another
0: mm-hmm.
1: Set of questions, mm-hmm. then I'm safe.
0: Yes,
1: from
0: completely
1: those spirits.
0: Safe. They would have no ability to harm you at all in that circumstance. The only way that they could harm you is by influencing another, but the way God's created your soul through its emotional injuries is that you, any person who tries to influence another towards you has to also be sensitive to the same emotional injuries. So it's highly unlikely that you would have any damage occur to you, either from a person in the spirit world or on earth, walking down the dark alley once all of your emotional injuries are healed.
1: Mm.
0: Mm.
1: Okay.
0: They have to take, a person under those circumstances would have to take direct action to harm you through their own motivation and through no other motivation.
1: Which person is this?
0: The person who chooses to harm you
1: uh-huh.
0: would have to take, see, unfortunately on the earth at the moment, much harm occurs because it's spirit influenced harm. Once we've healed the spirit influence, the openness to the spirit influence, the only harm that can actually occur on the earth is a harm where the person uses their own individual will to harm another, and that would be uninfluenced.
1: Mm-hmm.
0: So therefore it would be highly unlikely to be as violent or as negative as it would be when it's influenced.
1: So if we go back to the dark alley
0: mm-hmm.
1: and I'm me, a woman, walking down the dark alley with a lot of fear, for example,
0: of
1: sexual violence,
0: yes.
1: for example.
0: It's highly likely under those circumstances you'll attract a heap of spirits, at least, while you're walking down the dark alley.
1: Yeah.
0: Now, they will start being threatening towards you, and if they can find a man who's willing to be the same as they are, it's highly likely you would be attacked under those circumstances.
1: Well, and this was my question. So if I'm walking down the alley with some sexual fear, I'm unhealed emotionally,
0: mm-hmm.
1: and you are a man, in this example, walking down the alley, coming towards me, who has some feelings of rage towards women
0: yep.
1: that you haven't healed,
0: yes.
1: then you would be open to
0: and
1: the influence
0: a possible tendency towards violence. So I'd
1: right.
0: have to have a possible tendency. I'd have to have a tendency towards
1: a
0: violence.
1: A tendency towards violence. Then those spirits could influence you to harm
0: certainly.
1: Me.
0: Certainly. It could be just an opportunistic event
1: yep.
0: taken in the spur of a moment by my being influenced by spirits who are with me who have the same opportunistic emotions
1: mm-hmm.
0: That cause your physical harm.
1: And then if you were to change that scenario where there was no spirits influencing you,
0: mm-hmm.
1: are you saying that you would have to have healed all your anger with women and propensity for violence for spirits to not influence you in that scenario?
0: Yes.
1: Yeah. And in which case you wouldn't take an action to harm me, would you?
0: Exactly, I wouldn't,
1: yeah.
0: no matter how much influence was brought to bear.
1: Yeah.
0: In addition, if you had healed your fear of
1: sexual
0: violence and yeah. sexual rage, then you could walk down that same alley, even though I have that particular tendency,
1: mm-hmm.
0: and the spirits who would normally be able to influence me wouldn't be able to influence me in your company.
1: Mm.
0: So the only decision I can take would be my own.
1: Mm-hmm. I see, yes. Yes.
0: So you can
1: sense.
0: See, under those circumstances, there would be a large reduction in the amount of violence that occurs on the earth if we had healed these particular injuries.
1: And it also shows that if I heal myself emotionally, the potential danger from spirits, even if other people haven't healed themselves, is vastly reduced.
0: Vastly reduced. Because now you've protected yourself and protected the other person, in fact.
1: Mm.
0: Who, any person who comes into contact with you is protected when they're with you to a degree. And it's only their own emotional injuries which can influence them after that point.
1: Mm.
0: So they can only make a decision on their own. Mm-hmm. Not with, or it can be with a group of people on earth, obviously. So if it was a gang of men coming along, they could make the decision as a gang, mm-hmm. is that they are together and they're in the physical. But if it's a gang of spirits with a man, then that gang of spirits cannot influence the man if you're in a state where you're healed emotionally. It's only the man who can make the choice and decision.
1: And is that part of God's laws operating in a loving way? If yes. I take the initiative to heal myself emotionally of these damages or mm-hmm. these fears, then God's provision is then my interaction is then just with the soul of that person in front of me physically,
0: and correct,
1: there is actually like literally a barrier or a protection from other spirit influence on me in that
0: correct
1: way.
0: Yeah. Correct. So a person who becomes at one with God can only pass now through the direct decisions made by people who are on the earth with the person.
1: Mm.
0: That are out of harmony with love. They cannot pass through spirit influence, you know,
1: yep.
0: because the spirits will not be influencing it. So, for example, in my death in the first century, the reality is that all the people who made the choice to kill me in the first century made the choice through their own decision, and it wasn't motivated by dark spirits.
1: Mm.
0: That's the interesting thing.
1: Yes.
0: So this included Judas, the person who betrayed me at the time. It included the Sanhedrin who condemned me. All of those people have had to pay the penalty of their own personal decisions that have been uninfluenced by others when they killed me.
1: Mm.
0: Whereas that's very unusual on earth. Most times people are influenced by other spirits to do particular things. And of course the spirits bear part of the penalty of making the choice and decision.
1: Mm-hmm.
0: In the case of a person who becomes at one with God, only the person who is making the choice and decision can make the choice and decision because your soul protects them from being influenced by any other influence other than their own will.
1: Mm. Mm. Very interesting.
0: So it's a very interesting... This, of course, means that you reduce the amount of difficulties towards yourself once you become at one with God
1: mm-hmm.
0: or even approach that condition in terms of what harm can be brought to bear towards you. But you also protect the people around you from being influenced by negative spirits when they're with you. Only when they're with you, though.
1: Yeah.
0: So what I'm finding, what I find happens now with my life, is that quite often I get negative attacks from people who are not with me. But as soon as they're with me, all of the negativity disappears for the time they're with me.
1: Mm-hmm.
0: Of course, when they go away from me, then the negativity reappears because I no longer am providing that protection to the person who's being influenced. And this happens all the time in our life, as you know,
1: yes.
0: where when people are with me, we have sensible conversations without any anger and rage and without any problem. And as soon as they leave me, then we start having difficulties with that same person in many cases,
1: mm-hmm.
0: Where they'll be violent or abusive or send us abusive emails. And yet when they're with us, they act completely differently. And that's because of this same principle or law that's in operation.
1: What's the difference between spirit attachment, spirit influence, spirit overcloaking, and spirit possession?
0: Mm-hmm.
1: What happens to the person and their body in each of those different states?
0: Right, it's a pretty big question.
1: It is.
0: So we might need to break this question up, I think, in the future. But what
1: would
0: I'll just give a brief summary of some of those things. So the main difference in the question is the difference in degree. So we can say that the average person on earth is basically spirit influenced. Every single person on earth is basically spirit influenced until they become at one with God. And even then, they could still be spirit influenced in a positive direction because they'd be open to receiving influence, you know, that's from loving spirits. So they would still be spirit influenced. It just wouldn't be motivated in an unloving direction.
1: Sure.
0: So the reality is, all of us, whether we're at one with God or not, are going to be spirit influenced. It's just how we're influenced that is dependent upon what kind of condition we're in and what we're open to in terms of the influence that's brought to bear. So that's this aspect of spirit influence. Then we look at spirit attachment. Now, spirit attachment is when a person, a spirit, who has passed over into the spirit world, attaches themselves to the through the spirit body of an individual living on earth usually it's to the physical body of a spirit of a person living on earth. Now, these kind of attachments often occur in the womb. So they begin in the womb where the mother is not providing through, because of the mother's emotional injuries, she's not providing a protection to the child that's in the womb. And as a result, a spirit, usually and quite frequently it can be a spirit who believes in reincarnation, attempts to attach itself to the body of the child that's already been conceived and who already has another soul and spirit body attached to it. And they attach to the physical body, usually in a specific location, which is driven by the mother's addictions. And they then are attached to the person for the rest of their life, generally. And usually that spirit who is attached to the person causes the physical death of the other person they're attached to, usually through some kind of disease of some kind. And often the disease is a child-onset disease. In other words, it's a disease that is triggered at the beginning or early childhood, and therefore the child doesn't survive even into adolescence in many cases. If it's a less severe attachment, right, driven by a less severe addiction, the child may live into even old age with this attachment, and in some cases believes themselves to be the person who's attached to them until they die, and that we see that in many cases. With regard to a spirit obsession or possession, well, that's a spirit obsession, in my mind, is a person who is obsessed with having a spirit with them. And there are many, many people on the planet who love having spirits with them because of the power and other types of emotions that these spirits bring to them. I've met many men who are obsessed. They have a spirit with them who is obsessed with sex. And they are completely obsessed with this spirit because this spirit sets up sexual liaisons for them and organises their entire sexual life, in fact. I've seen many people who have those kind of emotions that cause this obsession to occur. Possession is a bit different than obsession in the sense that possession is more about the spirit possessing the person. Mm-hmm. And usually a spirit possessing a person is driven by the fear of the fear that exists in the person on earth that allows the possession from the spirit world to occur, or a belief system in the person on earth that allows the possession to occur. And so possession is a quite a common occurrence, but not as severe. It's often quite severe, and so therefore it's often well known in comparison to these other forms of influence. And then there's spirit malevolent influence and benevolent influence. So if we look at the malevolent influence, that's the person dropping thoughts and ideas and concepts and pictures and everything into your mind, and feelings into you, that cause you to make decisions that are harming your personal life. And then if there's a benevolent influence, it's a spirit who's wanting to drop different thoughts and ideas and concepts and beliefs into your mind that is going to help you develop in your life. So if you examine all of the different types of influence, it's exactly the same as the types of influence we could have while we're on Earth.
1: So
0: exactly the same kind of influence.
1: If we could go through them then, because we also missed out one. So the spirit influence...
0: Which one did we miss out?
1: Overcloaking.
0: Oh,
1: so
0: overcloaking,
1: let's go through them in order.
0: Sure, let's do that.
1: So influence you just mentioned, and that's where someone... is either malevolent or benevolent, and
0: or even just what I would classify to be addictively connected to us. You know, it's just the average type. It's often the average type of friendship on earth, or the average type of, you know, where we get something from the person. We don't always like them. We don't, you know, we don't always think they're a good person to make good and make good decisions. But we get along with them because they meet certain of our own addictions, and we meet their addictions.
1: Yeah.
0: And that's the most frequent form of spirit influence.
1: Yes. So it could be my friend who says, yeah, let's go shopping. Yep, let's go shopping. Let's go shopping. Because both of us get this wonderful feeling when we've gone shopping.
0: Both are addicted to the chemicals that occur in the brain once you get the shopping.
1: The bargain.
0: Or whatever it is that you're addicted to emotionally.
1: Or it could be a friend who says really constructive things to me all of the time, like, hey, you should take care of yourself. And, you know, are you looking out for yourself?
0: You're not looking after yourself, or you're not caring for yourself, or you're not doing what you want to do or something. There's a nice person, a nice friend who's telling you some truths about yourself that you're easily influenced by other people into a negative direction, and they're trying to have a positive influence upon your life, which is fantastic.
1: Yep, so that's addictive, benevolent, and then we can have malevolent, which is someone who just enjoys seeing me suffer, for example.
0: Exactly, and ironically, on the planet, there are many people who are closely connected to us generally, physically, who enjoy seeing us suffer. You know, there are many people in families who enjoy seeing other family members suffer.
1: Because they feel jealous or
0: competitive or some other reason. So a lot of these basic emotions that you see in families are not loving emotions at all.
1: Mm-hmm.
0: They are emotions driven by malevolence, by a desire to make somebody else hurt.
1: Yeah.
0: And it's very, very common on the planet to see these emotions inside of families and inside of societies.
1: Right, so that's the examples of spirit influence as using...
0: Just generally.
1: Just generally.
0: Yeah.
1: That's how spirits often are interacting with us, is what you're saying.
0: Yeah.
1: Okay, spirit attachment, that's when you mentioned a spirit could attach to me at conception.
0: It can happen any time during your life.
1: Any time during my life, yeah.
0: Any time during your life for any reason.
1: Yeah.
0: But oftentimes occurs at a person during a person's... during the gestatory period after a person's been conceived, in between then and being born, in that time period, often spirit attachments occur, depending upon the emotions of the parents, because it's the parents' emotions that determine whether the spirit attachment can occur during that particular period of time.
1: And what is the effect of that attachment? They're attached to my physical body, not my spirit body.
0: Yes, they can actually physically harm your development in the womb.
1: Yep.
0: They can harm the development of sexual organs in the womb if it's an opposite-sexed spirit connected to the person. They can harm the emotional development once they've been born.
1: Mm-hmm.
0: They can harm the physical development as they're growing.
1: Mm-hmm.
0: They can cause diseases that are the results of the attachment in the specific location. They can eventually cause a person's death. Though I've seen many children with leukemia die as a result of spirit attachments.
1: Okay, great.
0: Which have been caused by the parents' emotions.
1: Okay. All right, so that's spirit influence, spirit attachment, spirit overcloaking.
0: Maybe if we just go back to spirit attachment for a second, there's probably more that we need to say about it. It can usually occur also when we have certain emotional things happen in our life that we attempt to deny.
1: Mm-hmm.
0: So I've seen it happen very frequently with people who have lived a certain part of their life up until their early 20s or late teens, and, you know, they have been into drugs or some other kinds of activities. They've wanted to get away from their life, but they haven't learned how to take responsibility for their emotions or work their way through their emotions. And as a result, what happens is they want to constantly get away from their life. And sometimes they want to get away from their life so much that they desperately want a person to attach to them and basically control the rest of their life. And many times under those circumstances, a spirit will attach. And it's like the person has a change in personality right in that moment. Their personality changes, their desires change, they do things they wouldn't normally do, they don't do things they would normally do, and that's a pretty strong indication that now a spirit has attached them and has overcloaked them completely. And when I say overcloak, they now have total control not only over the individual's thinking process and the decisions that they're making, but actually over their physical body and what they choose to do in their physical body, the actions they choose to take in their physical body. We often see this kind of overcloaking occurring with a person who's manically depressed in their high states, where when in a low state, they're not overcloaked, but when they get into a high state, they're now overcloaked. They are physically stronger, generally, too. You know, they go from having the strength of one person to having the strength of 10 people. As a result of the spirit's energy motivating the physical body. And these are common occurrences, very common occurrences, and very common occurrence in mental illness as well, mm-hmm. which is an interview we'll be doing later. So the entire process of overcloaking is an attachment that occurs that is now strengthened to such a position that the person now is willing to allow the spirit to totally control all of the aspects of their life.
1: Mm-hmm.
0: And in fact, many times the person themselves is no longer aware or even conscious of what they're doing,
1: mm-hmm.
0: in fact.
1: And you're saying that that can happen at stressful periods in our life?
0: Mm-hmm.
1: And
0: if we are avoiding the emotion.
1: Yes, so yep. When we want to deny or avoid the stressful period.
0: Yes.
1: And how long does it last? You mentioned earlier that it could last till death.
0: It lasts until death. Yeah.
1: But can it last for very short periods as well? Often you hear about people committing a murder and they can't remember just 10 minutes.
0: Yes,
1: And that could be the result of overcloaking?
0: Yes, but again, the person on earth had to be involved in the process. They had to make some choices and decisions. They have to have some supportive emotional conditions that allow the connection to occur.
1: Yeah.
0: Otherwise, it could not occur under any circumstances.
1: Mm-hmm.
0: It can only occur when the person on earth has certain sympathetic emotions with the person who's overcloaking them. So, but yes, a person can murder in that place, they can rape in that place, they can become violent in that place and then all of a sudden switch out of it. And this is also the cause of a lot of people who have the dissociative identity type things where they flick in and out of different multiple personalities or seemingly do so. This is all a part of this problem.
1: Of overcloaking yep.
0: under certain specific conditions.
1: Mm-hmm. Mm. Okay, the final category that you spoke of earlier was spirit possession. How does this differ from overcloaking, or is this very similar?
0: Well, in the overcloaking and in the obsession side of things, with obsession and overcloaking, it's more that the person on earth is driving the behaviour of the spirits to a degree. In other words, the person on earth has a codependency
1: mm-hmm.
0: relationship with the spirits. The person on earth wants the connection.
1: Because
0: they're getting something from it.
1: Yeah.
0: And the person on earth wants to be controlled. The person on earth wants to be a different person. They want to be obsessed. They want to have the results of what the spirit who is obsessing them can give them.
1: So if I'm a teenager who's just moved to a new school and I'm feeling really stressed out and I don't want to feel it, socially frightened, if I attract a spirit who wants to have an experience on earth through me,
0: mm-hmm.
1: who's very boisterous and outgoing...
0: And you like the idea of that.
1: And emotionally I feel like, oh, that's a relief. Someone else is going to do this hard work for me.
0: Mm-hmm.
1: Then I'm getting something out of it and the spirit is getting something out
0: yes.
1: of it. So that's like obsession or overcloaking.
0: Yeah, well, that's obsession or attachment that can turn into overcloaking.
1: If they stay for a long time.
0: If they stayed or if I allow the complete possession of my physical body,
1: sure.
0: you can now say they're completely overcloaked.
1: Sure.
0: Yeah.
1: And how does that differ then from possession?
0: Possession is still an overcloaking, usually complete in many cases, but it's where the overcloaking occurs because of the fear of the individual on earth rather than their desire.
1: Mm-hmm.
0: Or more specifically, we could say it's the avoidance of the person's fear. So the person on earth is terrified of the spirit, and as a result, the person on earth allows the spirit to do what the spirit wants, because they are terrified of what else the spirit will do to them if they don't allow it.
1: Mm-hmm.
0: So that is possession. That is the desire to accede to the rage and blackmail and bribery of a spirit because you're just petrified of what will occur if you don't do it.
1: So, again, I'm trying to think of an example. Mm-hmm. If I'm a woman who's terrified of other women,
0: mm-hmm.
1: I feel that they're a woman's... hatred towards me is just, I'm terrified of what they'll do
0: mm-hmm.
1: with that,
0: mm-hmm.
1: how they'll make me feel or what actions they might even take.
0: Or even what violent actions they can potentially perform. Yeah.
1: Yep. So, and I'm afraid of them. And then a spirit who's
0: And you'd
1: very...
0: like to stay away from them. You'd like to stay away
1: yes.
0: from any type of that person.
1: Yes, right. Absolutely.
0: Mm-hmm.
1: So, but if a spirit like that comes to me
0: mm-hmm.
1: and says, "You should be terribly nasty to your husband."
0: Mm-hmm.
1: Is this working?
0: Yes, keep going.
1: Yes, because he's just a bastard. You should cut him off.
0: Mm-hmm.
1: If I might not have those feelings towards my husband,
0: mm-hmm.
1: but because I'm terrified of
0: of what this woman may do to you,
1: will do to me if I do something other than what she wants, mm-hmm. I might still take the action.
0: Yes.
1: Is that an example of possession?
0: That's an example of allowing a possession.
1: Yep.
0: And during that particular time, you may actually not even be conscious of what you're doing. There are people who often say that I just had a big argument with my husband and I got no idea what I said.
1: Mm-hmm.
0: And the reason why they got no idea what they said is because the spirit had possessed them during that period of time.
1: Yeah.
0: You see people who are drunk often in this state, actually. Drunkenness often gets to the point where the person is no longer conscious of themselves anymore,
1: mm-hmm.
0: and in fact does not even remember what they did. That's a spirit from that point in time. That's a complete possession that's allowed through the process of drunkenness.
1: Mm-hmm.
0: So the person gets so drunk that they no longer have control over their physical body, and a spirit instead takes control of their physical body and does things.
1: Mm.
0: And there are people who have lived 2 or 3 days like that, who controlled by, can't remember 2 or 3 days because they got so drunk. But people come back and said, oh, you went here and you slept with that person and you drove here and you went there and you went to work actually and they can't remember any of it.
1: Yeah.
0: And the reason why is during that period of time they were possessed by the other spirit who was motivating all the behaviour.
1: And so really, no matter what we call it, basically there's like, as you said, it's about degrees of influence and how much our emotional condition is allowing control of people who are in the spirit world over us.
0: Exactly. So with all of these things, it's all about degrees. Obviously, every single person who's ever existed and who will ever exist will be influenced by spirits,
1: mm-hmm.
0: just like every single person who's ever lived and whoever will live has and will be influenced by a person they can see.
1: Yeah.
0: The question is whether we're going to be influenced in a positive direction or interested in a negative direction, or influenced through our addictions and therefore influenced through our behaviour by supporting our addictions, which obviously support our denial of fears and other emotions.
1: Mm-hmm.
0: So the question really becomes then, what kind of level of influence are we going to allow? And what all of what we've just described is the varying levels of influence that people allow. So most people on the planet allow influence within social norms.
1: Mm-hmm.
0: That's the reality. We're too afraid to allow influence outside of the social norm. So we only allow influence inside of the social norm. Whether the influence comes from a person we can see or a person we can't see is immaterial. We're just allowing the influence within the norm. When the influence goes outside of the norm, that's when the majority of people on the planet freak out.
1: Mm.
0: So for example, it's normal for most people when they get too drunk to not remember what they were doing.
1: Mm-hmm.
0: That's normal, even though it's a possession.
1: Mm-hmm.
0: It's still normal.
1: Yeah.
0: And so we allow it. We don't consider it's a major problem. We don't see it as a problem even. But when a person is possessed without taking alcohol, we see that as a big problem.
1: Yeah.
0: We'll even medicate such a person and put them in some kind of psychiatric institution, right?
1: Yes.
0: Because we see that as outside of the social norm.
1: Mm-hmm.
0: The reality is a person who is swearing their head off and carrying on because they're angry is influenced by spirits, negatively, in fact. But we see that as a normal, particularly if it's a man.
1: We accept men's anger more than we do women's.
0: We accept men's anger more than we do women's generally.
1: Yep.
0: So we see that as normal. So if he's there swearing and carrying on and having a big spit and doing some bit crazy things at the time, we sort of, oh, that's normal, right?
1: Uh-huh.
0: When the same person is a child of 6 years old, having a tic called Tourette's syndrome, we see that as abnormal, right? It's the same kind of influence. And often for a similar reason, but we see that as abnormal and we give it a syndrome,
1: mm-hmm.
0: a name, and do many things to try to correct it. And this is the issue we face, is that when these things are within social norms, when these influences from spirits are within social norms, we allow them. When they're outside of social norms, then we, of course, condemn them. Now, I'm not suggesting that we need to do something different. What I'm suggesting is, often what we believe is inside of social norms is still out of harmony with love.
1: Yeah.
0: And often what we believe is outside of social norms is in harmony with love.
1: Although not always. Yeah.
0: So, for example, a person just crying in the middle of the street, we often see as outside of a social norm. But they're just crying in the street. They're not harming anybody. They're not damaging anybody.
1: Yeah.
0: And it's highly unlikely in that place if they're connected with their emotions, they're not being influenced by a spirit. But most of us will get concerned or even fearful for them.
1: So you said it's highly unlikely that they're not being influenced by spirit. You mean it's highly unlikely that they are being influenced by a spirit in that state?
0: It's highly unlikely they are being influenced by a spirit. They are not being influenced by a spirit if they are owning their emotion. So if I said the wrong thing there, sorry. But they are not being influenced in that state, where, particularly if they are fully connected with their emotion. They could be being influenced by a nice spirit, actually, just to have a cry.
1: Yeah.
0: Right? But we see that as outside the social norm.
1: Yeah.
0: And therefore we see that, and if it continued for any period of time other than 5 minutes, we generally see that, oh, the person needs some help now. And if it continues for 2 hours, now we think they need hospitalisation, which is strange, considered it's just a grief that they're feeling. And it's unfortunate too that some things are considered to be outside of social norms that are, that have no harm, and yet some things that have a terrible amount of harm are considered to be inside of social norms. So what I'm suggesting is, in the future, what we're going to have to do if we're going to deal with this problem of influence in the terms of both negatively and positively on the planet, what we're going to need to do is determine whether the influence is in harmony with love. Not whether it's outside of a social norm or inside of a social norm. That shouldn't be our criteria. Our criteria should be, is it loving for this particular thing to go on? So if a person has some kind of borderline personality disorder and they're yelling and screaming at people all the time and they're carrying on all the time and being hard to manage all the time and everyone around them is sick and tired of them, well, that's outside not only of social norm, that's outside of love.
1: Yeah.
0: Something has to be done.
1: Yes.
0: Right?
1: Yep.
0: And if a person's just having a good cry in their room because they've just experienced the death of a loved one and they need to have a good cry for 3 months, let them have their cry. Don't try to medicate them and shut them down. That's in harmony with love.
1: Yeah.
0: Help them believe the truth. The person's still alive. They're probably still trying to communicate with them, actually. Help them understand the truth. That's in harmony with love. So what we need to do with all of these discussions, and all of the discussions and questions that we ask in the future on the subject of spirits and spirit influence, is we need to analyse everything from the position of love. If the position of love is that what is inside a social norm isn't very loving, then I suggest what we need to do is change our social norms into being something that's more loving. So so if a person, if at the moment it's okay for a person to get drunk for 3 days and not remember anything that they did, to me, that's not very loving, either to the person or the or about the things they did in their state. Something has to be done about that. Now, me saying that is outside of social norms. whereas a person who's crying for 3 days because they just experienced the grief associated with some event, I don't feel there's any problem with that. And that, to me, although it's outside of social norms, is actually inside or in harmony with love. And this is where I feel we need to go with the question of spirits and spirit influence. We need to start seeing things as they really are, rather than condemning one group of things because of what happens, or arguing for another group of things just because they're inside of social normality. Yeah. So I feel in the future, when we talk more about this question of spirit influence, and it has a huge amount of impact upon our life, it does. And there's going to be many, many hundreds of questions that we're going to need to answer about this particular question, these issues. We need to come to understand that spirits are just people. They are normal people with normal problems.
1: Yeah.
0: They are not some kind of special, unique creation of God. They are not some kind of, you know, they don't have any more malevolence than a person who could be malevolent on earth, or any more benevolence than a person who could be benevolent on earth, although there are many spirits that are far more good.
1: Benevolent,
0: and benevolent, more perfect, if you like, than any person on earth. And they are all people. They all want to communicate with us in some way. We can benefit ourselves and we can benefit them through communication if we understand what's going on, but only if we understand what's going on. If we don't understand what's going on, or we deny what's going on, the results are just going to get worse. And this is one of the main reasons why we have a growing amount of mental illness on this planet, because we're denying what's going on. And the system, the world around us, the universe that God's created, the perfect universe, is showing us we must be denying some things, denying some truth, for this ever-growing problem to continue to increase as it's doing. And my suggestion is that we need to change the way we look at this have come at it from a more experimental and open-minded position rather than from a fear-based position, from a position of scientific, you know, fear, or a position of religious fear. And we need to remove from ourselves these particular fears and investigate it truthfully and come up with all of the proper understandings about the law itself and how it occurs and how interaction occurs. And when we do that, we'll only finish up having benevolent spirit influence.
1: Yeah.
0: And all of the influences that occur and all of the discussions that occur will benefit everyone involved. And I think that's going to be a wonderful time when that begins to happen worldwide.
1: Yeah. I agree. Yeah. Thank you, Darwin.
0: Thanks for your time, babe. Thanks, Igor, for your work behind the camera there, and Lena for your work behind the camera today. Thank you.
1: Mm.
0: Cheers. Well, welcome to the Frequently Asked Questions channel again. This time we're doing session 2 of the questions relating to divine truth. And if you remember in session 1, if you've watched the session, and my recommendation if you're watching this particular video that you and not watched the introduction session, the session 1 to divine truth questions, then I suggest you do that now before you proceed with these questions. These questions are going to surround the subjects that we raised in the first session regarding what are the attributes and qualities of divine truth. And the reason why we're doing that is because the attributes and qualities of divine truth are very defined, and we're able then, if we can define the attributes and qualities of divine truth, it's very easy then to apply these attributes and qualities to things that we hear of in life to determine whether the thing that we're hearing is divine truth or not. And so it's my recommendation that we'll go through these attributes and qualities. We're going to discuss them from two perspectives, aren't we, today? Mary's joining me again today.
1: Yes.
0: And that is, the first perspective is what is the attribute or quality relating to the specific quality of divine truth? And then the second part of the question for each attribute and quality is, how does that look in our day-to-day life? What does it look like if we understand this at the soul level? What does that attribute and quality cause us to do? So that's our focus today. We'll be looking at the first 7 qualities and attributes, and in another session we'll be looking at the next 7 attributes and qualities. And of course the attributes and qualities are not exhaustive, and so we need to understand that these attributes and qualities are specifically what we've created to help you define what God's truth is, but they're not exhaustive in their nature. In other words, there'll be other attributes and qualities that we can discuss at a later time. But these, we feel, are the 14 most important attributes and qualities that we'll be listing, 7 of which we'll cover today. What did you want to say, darling?
1: I just wanted to say, just to remind everyone that it's not an definitive list of qualities about God's truth, God's truth, yeah.
0: And in fact, it's impossible to provide a definitive list of the qualities of God's truth when God's truth is infinite in its nature. So that makes sense. But these 14 qualities will help people greatly determine whether what's coming to them from whatever source is part of God's truth or just a part of what a person's personal opinion or what people on the whole earth believe, but is really just an opinion and not actually truth. So that's our purpose today, and so we'll get started with our questions one by one. Thanks for your time listening today, and I'm sure you enjoy the questions.
1: Quality number 1,
0: mm-hmm.
1: What do you mean when you say divine truth is infinite?
0: Well, since God is infinite, and since it makes sense that the universe potentially has a potential for infinite growth, it also then, we can logically assume, that divine truth itself, in other words, all of God's truth, is infinite in its nature. In other words, we will never find out everything that God has done. And in fact, it's interesting because some holy books on the planet actually say that.
1: Mm-hmm.
0: So the Bible, for example, in Ecclesiastes says that you will never find out everything that God has done. No matter how long you live and no matter how long you investigate truth, you will never find out everything. And that is a quality of divine truth. And it's a logical, if you think about it, it's logical to assume that this is the case. That being the case, no finite thing can contain something that's infinite.
1: Mm-hmm.
0: And that means that things like the Bible or other holy books such as the Quran do not contain the full amount of God's truth. It is impossible for them to contain such. And so this quality means that it's impossible for us to contain an infinite amount of divine truth in a finite system. And we, humankind, create finite systems. So when we write a book, we write a book and it has a start and an end and might have a few thousand pages in between, but sooner or later it gets too big and for us to manage generally. And so we finalize the book and have a finite system. But God's truth is infinite. So there's no way, logically, that an infinite truth can fit into a finite system. And the only way, in fact, that truth can fit into us is by our soul growing towards the infinite.
1: Mm-hmm.
0: And the only way our soul can grow towards the infinite is by our absorption of divine love, and that causes our soul to grow infinitely beyond its original capacity. And that then allows that particular soul who has chosen to grow with divine love to start absorbing more and more of the infinite truth. And so really in the end, the only book or word of God that will be contained on the planet will be the word as written in those people who receive divine love to the point where they've grown beyond the normal capacity of a human to absorb it. And that's the only way that we can become the word of God.
1: Mm-hmm. So just to clarify, you're saying that God's truth is infinite in its nature,
0: mm-hmm.
1: so it can never be contained in a finite thing like a book.
0: Mm.
1: And you're saying that we ourselves have the potential to grow infinitely?
0: Towards the infinite.
1: Yes.
0: Of course, we'd never become God,
1: mm-hmm.
0: Because God, by definition, is probably also continuously expanding. But we don't know that, of course, because it's hard for the creation to know what created it.
1: Yeah.
0: As you know, right down to the infinite detail.
1: Yeah.
0: But we do know that we grow beyond our original human capacity if we receive divine love, which mm-hmm. is from the infinite source.
1: Mm-hmm.
0: So as long as we do that, we have the capacity to receive more and more divine truth. We have the capacity to understand more and more of it. But we will never know it all, ever.
1: Right. And so
0: that is the quality of divine truth. You are never going to know it all.
1: Mm.
0: So give up the whole concept of trying to know it all. And also stop listening to anybody who tells you they know it all, because they don't.
1: Sure. Great. Mm. Thank you. Regarding quality one,
0: mm-hmm.
1: what does a soul-based understanding that divine truth is infinite look like in my personal life?
0: Yes, now these are very important questions to ask, because it's one thing to say, look, God's truth is infinite. It's quite another thing then to understand how or what effect that has on your day-to-day life and day-to-day existence. Firstly, if I truly felt that God's truth was infinite, I would never feel that a book contains all of God's truth.
1: Mm-hmm.
0: So I would never say such things as the Bible is the only word of God, or the Quran is the only word of God. I would never say such things if I truly understood in my heart that God's truth is infinite.
1: Mm-hmm.
0: Secondly, I wouldn't be in this constant I wouldn't have this constant frustration about not knowing everything.
1: And in fact, I'd never think that I would know everything, would I?
0: Exactly. And in fact, I wouldn't expect myself to know everything,
1: mm-hmm.
0: even. I would have some love for myself for the fact that I'm a finite being created by God with the capacity for growth only by receiving God's love. But as a finite being at any single point in time, I have a finite understanding of anything at any point in time. And instead of punishing myself for that, or blame, you know, if I'm focusing on other people, you know, blaming them for not knowing everything,
1: mm-hmm.
0: instead of wanting a person who knows everything, I'll give up all of those things if I understood this in my soul.
1: Because I'd know that's not even possible.
0: I'd know it's not possible. Mm-hmm. So what's the point in trying to blame somebody that they didn't know everything? And what's the point of trying to feel that you should know everything?
1: Mm-hmm.
0: You shouldn't know everything. You're not God. You're not going to know everything. You will approach more and more knowledge if you develop this relationship with God. But if you are truly connected to this quality of truth, which is that God's truth is infinite, you would know for certain that there's no need for you to know everything.
1: Yeah.
0: And also that you're never going to know everything.
1: Mm-hmm.
0: And that there's no book that knows everything. And there's no person that knows anything. And nobody that you meet now or in the future is going to know everything.
1: Yeah.
0: And so you wouldn't expect them to.
1: Yeah.
0: You wouldn't have an emotional projection of anger or rage at them because they didn't know anything.
1: Mm-hmm.
0: You wouldn't feel frustration with them because they didn't know everything. You would treat life as a learning experience. You would relax